0: And the next pitch swung on and missed. And Outman's gone. So are the Mudhens as they go 1-2-3 in inning number two. Well, head to the bottom of the second. Mudhens, no score with Iowa. This is Toledo Mudhens Baseball.
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0: And back we are at Britzable Park. Back to the second inning and the bottom half this time. As Jackson Wolf will go to work facing Chaz McCormick. First pitch to him is a sinker, low and outside, ball one. McCormick played in the game last night, 0-for-3 with a walk. 269 average, 13 homers, 50 driven in for the one-time World Series champ. When he played with the Houston Astros, and the next pitch low. Challenge, though, from Pena, and he is right. Carlos Pena is 2-for-2, has called a ball, and it just nipped the corner for a strike. I'll change that around. One ball, one strike. Had a challenge in the first inning that resulted in a strikeout of Ayers, 1-1. On its way from Wolf, that's going to miss outside. Two balls and a strike as Wolf sets up again. He's ready to fire and delivers again outside. 3-1, the count on Chaz McCormick. Wolf's ready, is 3-1 way inside. That's ball four. Second consecutive inning, he's walked a batter. McCormick again, another guy that is a threat to run. 15 steals on the year. This is an Iowa team that will move on the bases. They have 186 stolen bases this year. As Kevin Alcantara having a chat with our home plate umpire, Matt Blackborough and Carlos Pena.

Wolf is ready. He'll kick and fire, and we're going to get another challenge. Called a ball. Here comes a challenge from Carlos Pena. Let's see if he's right again. And no, this time he misses. It is outside, so Mudhens down to one challenge left. An inch outside. Alcantara had a two-hit night, double and two RBIs last night.

0: And he's going to shoot one in the air right to the shortstop, Burt, and grabs that. Little soft liner. Back to first is McCormick. And that'll bring up Greg Jones. First appearance in the series, 248 average, three homers, 20 driven in. He's a speedster with 31 steals, 2 for 12 last week in their series at Columbus. And the first pitch to him, he squared around a bunt, and it's a strike. Auto Owners Insurance, Stapleton Insurance are up to bat with local, personal, and affordable insurance. It just makes sense. Wolf ready, and the lefty goes in the motion, and that's a swing and a miss. Fastball there, two strikes on Jones. And the next one will be off the plate. And the next pitch, fly ball, hit to left center. Calling for it, Ciani, the center fielder, will make the grab. Mudhens have Ciani in center, Bigby in left, Outman in right. Young and Burt on the left side of the infield. Anderson Stevenson on the right side of Carlos Perez doing the catching. Shot foul off the bat of Ben Cowles to open up his at bat. Fastball, he turned around, foul. And the next pitch, going to be a strike as that pours in there. And a ball, that time a fastball, a little high. Runs it to one ball, two strikes. Two outs, runner at first. After a leadoff walk, Wolf trying to pitch around that. His 31st pitch is low to make it two balls, two strikes. As Wolf, deep breath, he'll fire. That's going to be driven high in the air to left field. On the run is Bigby, but he's going to run out of room as it's going to go out of play. Wolf delivers this time a bit low. That'll run it full. Three balls, two strikes. And a swing and a miss. He got him on strikes. Boy, he elevated the fastball, and even at 91, he gets the swing and a miss from Ben Cowles. That'll do it for the second inning. One man left as we go to the third. Still scoreless. Mudhens and Cubs. This is Toledo Mudhens Baseball.
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3: All right, we head to the top of the third. Justice Bigby will lead things off, and Michael Ciani and Max Burt for the Mud Hens here in inning number three. As he takes a little bit low on that sweeper. So 2-0 to Justice Bigby. Coming off a nice day yesterday. 3-for-4, maybe his best day at the plate for the Mud Hens. 3-for-4 with an RBI as he takes again outside with a fastball. 3-0. As Nolan sets up and fires in a strike. Fastball taking all the way there was Bigby, and then he's going to send the next one to center. That's going to get down a base hit. First hit of the ball game for the Mud Hens. First hit for either side as the Mud Hens pick that up with Justice Bigby. A leadoff single here in the third. Good start to the inning for the Mud Hens. Justice Bigby at first. And Nolan will face Michael Ciani. First appearance in the series. Didn't play in the game last night. 173 overall average. Two homers, 20 driven in. Throw over to first, and back is Justice Bigby. Bigby will motor. He has a stolen base so far and two tries. But he could be pretty active. Michael Ciani hitting just 167 since joining the Mud Hens. As he takes a fastball for a strike. 1-for-10 last week. His one hit was a double. He also walked. And boy, can he field it. Outstanding in that regard. And a swing and a foul down on a changeup. Two strikes on Michael Ciani. Two strike count. Nolan. Ready, and he'll deliver outside to Ciani. 1-2. Michael Ciani. Originally drafted by the Cincinnati Reds. Fourth round pick back in 2018 out of high school. Made his way to the big leagues. Line shot up the middle, goes off of Nolan. He'll pick it up. Fires over to first. He'll get Ciani. Taking second is Bigby. And they may come out to take a look at Connor Nolan. 1-3 on the put out. And hit him right in the back of the leg. And they may give him a toss or so. They're kind of laughing a little bit out there, and

think they will let Nolan take a toss and just see how he's feeling there, make sure everything's good. Of course, it might be now, and then turn around after he sits down. It might get a little rough, but let's see if he's able to stay in the ball game. That was a line shot. 95 off the bat. And it looks like it looks like he's okay and going to stay in the ball game. Top half of inning number three. Fifth Third Bank, proud sponsor of the Mud Hens. 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Mud Hens and Cubs are scoreless. Top of the third, the pitch to Max Bird is down low. Ball one. That may have actually caught the strike zone. It did. I called it a ball, but it was a strike. As Bird facing Nolan and the righty delivers, Bird checked his swing. Bird was 0 for 4 in the ballgame yesterday. 213 average overall. Four homers. He's driven in 26. Justice Bigby taking his lead. Off of second base, the pitch to Bird is a check swing. Doesn't matter. It's called a strike. One ball, two strikes on Max Bird. Then we go back to the top of the order with Cal Stevenson. One out in the top of the third. And Bird waiting on the next offering. The 1-2, swing and a miss. Ball is dropped, but they just pick it up and tag him. And a strikeout for Nolan, his second. Now we go back to the top of the order. Cal Stevenson, who flied out to center his first time up. That was a pretty solid curveball. Tigers day off today. Matter of fact, only five total games in the major leagues, three of which have already been played. And the pitch to Cal Stevenson, low and inside. Seattle beat Texas. Final score there of 4-3. A tough loss for Texas. They're now three games under 500 after that loss today. Pitch is there for a strike. Final, it was Houston 2-1 over Philadelphia. It's a big win for Houston. They're now three over 500 with 75 wins. And Atlanta beat Tampa Bay today 3-1. Tampa didn't score a run till the ninth. Drive high in the air, heading down the left field line off the bat of Stevenson and crashing into the wall down there. As that's going to go all the way, that's a fair ball. And over to third goes Stevenson. In to score is Bigby. And the Mudheads grab a 1-0 lead on the triple by Cal Stevenson. Wasn't sure if they were going to call it fair or foul as it went down into that corner. Stevenson going the other way. And, yep, it did. It went off his glove in fair ground for Chaz McCormick before he went crashing into the wall. And the fifth triple of the year for Cal Stevenson has given the Mudhens a 1-0 lead. Cal Stevenson, that fifth triple ties him for fourth in the International League, behind only Cody Huff of Columbus, Owen Miller of Iowa, and B.J. Murray of Iowa. Murray currently up with the big club in Chicago. As the pitch is right there for a strike from Nolan to Max Anderson. Two out triple off the bat of Max Anderson. Off the bat of Cal Stevenson as the Mudheads in the lead. Anderson shoots one high and foul out of play.

0: And an 0-2 pitch coming up from Nolan. He'll deliver a check swing, and that one's high. So 1-0 Mudhens. Single from Big B, moved to second on a ground out. Comes in to score on the triple. And Cal Stevenson had to wait to call it because wasn't sure if it was going to be called fair or foul. And a swing and a miss. Anderson goes down on strikes. That ends the third. Mudheads, though, with a couple of hits. Highlighted by the triple by Cal Stevenson. They score a run. And the Mudheads lead it. Heading to the bottom of the third. 1-0. This is Toledo Mudheads baseball.
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0: Iowa Cubs on this Thursday night. Mudheads have the lead 1-0. Two hits in the top half of this frame. Jackson Wolf delivers a first pitch strike with a curveball. That found the zone. And the pitch is close. And that one will be called a ball. Changeup just missing. And we went curveball, changeup to start. For Jackson Wold. Next pitch going to be line foul, back and out of play. One ball, two strikes on Austin Wins. As the Mudhens lead this game 1-0. Good start to the night. The 1-2 pitch outside, 2-2. It'll be Wins, then Justin Dean, then back to the top of the order for James Triantos. As the 2-2 is going to be slap foul back to the screen. And another 2-2 coming up. Wolf is ready. He'll rocket fire, swing it a foul back. He's walked the leadoff guy in each of the first two innings. And he's worked around it. Leadoff walk in the first. I think it was a caught stealing. And then had a couple of strikeouts for Wolf. As he's ready. And a fly ball hit to center. Ciani backs up a couple of steps. He's under it. He makes the grab. And there's one up, one gone. The bottom half of inning number three. And it brings up Justin Dean, who was 0 for 4 in the ballgame yesterday, batting .211 for Dean. He's got three homers, 35 driven in, 20 steals to go along with it. And he takes the first pitch outside, ball one. Now from big league stadiums to the neighborhood ball field. Every time you shop Meijer, you create opportunities for others in your community to work, to play, to live, and to learn. Find out more.

0: or at Meyer.com. Strike in with a fastball. One and one, the count on Dean. Another one of those guys that can run, swinging a foul out of play. Yeah, finishing up that out of town for the majors. 4-1 Yankees leading in the fourth over Colorado. Pittsburgh and the White Sox scoreless. That's in the third. As Wolf bounces and delivers. 1-2 is just off the plate. That'll be called a ball as well. 2-2. Next pitch. Slapped high in the air to right field. Backing up is Outman. Easy play for him. He'll make the grab. And that is the second out of the inning. Two quick outs for Jackson Wolf. He's sitting at 46 pitches as he'll face James Triantos. James Triantos, the leadoff man in the Iowa Cubs order. As the first pitch from Wolf, going to be hit high in the air, left center, on the run, Ciani. He's got the call, he's got the grab, and a 1-2-3 inning turned in by Jackson Wolf. We'll head to the fourth. Mudhens lead it 1-0. This is Toledo Mudhens Baseball.
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0: Back we are in Iowa. Corey Jolks going to lead things off for the Mudhens. Jolks 0 for 1. He grounded out his first time up. Nolan sitting at 48 pitches as he delivers in a strike. First pitch strike to Corey Jolks. 1 for 4 with a walk yesterday. Riding a 7-game on base streak for the Mudhens. As he shoots one in the air, foul down the right field line. Now that reaches the seats. Well, if you're planting a tree, installing a fence, or building a deck, Columbia Gas reminds you always be safe. Contact 811 before you dig. Have those underground utility lines marked. It's free, and it's the law. Look at that International League scoreboard when we get a moment. As the pitch goes outside. Scranton and Rochester. Tonight it's Rochester. Huge lead after Scranton won last night. Red Wings are up 7-2. In that ball game. That's a big series. As the next pitch going to be slapped foul off the bat of Corey Jolks. But when you look at that second half, Scranton right now and Rochester are even. Indianapolis a game back. Worcester two back along with St. Paul. Mudhens came into today 4.5 back. Outside shot, but I said it yesterday. They've got to finish very strong. just need to keep winning.

of games. We'll see what happens. Drive in the air off the bat of Jolks. Pretty well hit, but the left center, it's going to hang up in the ballpark. McCormick, the left fielder, is going to call off the center fielder, Dean. He'll make the grab. So let's talk about some of the other games. Indianapolis right now is losing at home to Omaha in the third, 4-0. Worcester leading in Lehigh Valley, 7-2. St. Paul at home trailing Syracuse, 3-2. Ball one into Jace Young. Young grounded out to first, his first time up. And the next pitch to him is in tight, 2-0. We're in the top half of the fourth. Not even an hour in yet. Mudhens with a 1-0 lead. And the 2-0 on the way. That will be off the plate outside. 3-0. Now, if Rochester wins, they would go a game ahead of Scranton. Means the Mudheads will have to win just to keep pace. Those two still play a couple more games. Three more to go during the week. As a strike poured in. Best case scenario, if you're hoping, and we all are, for well, it would be quite a run to find a way in. It would be for those two to split. Shot through the right side of the infield as it just gets past Miller. And the throw goes all the way into third, but stopping at first was Jace Young. Ground ball single to right field. Puts a base runner on for the Mudheads with 1-0. Yeah, Mudheads coming into today. They had to pass 10 teams to get into the playoffs. Well, we talked about it. If it can be done on paper, it can be done. Mudheads playing Iowa this week, and then they're home for Louisville, who's 20 games under 500 in the second half. They've really struggled, albeit they've won two straight against Columbus. And they're winning right now, 3-2 in the sixth inning. Durham's kind of fallen off a little bit. We thought they might. They're now 3.5 back. The 1-0 to Carlos Perez is a bit low to make it 2-0. Perez flied out the left his first time up. A triple last inning after a base hit to start it from Justice Bigby. What has the Mudheads in front right now, 1-0. The 2-0 coming up. That's up and in, 3-0. Nolan's starting to lose the strike zone here as he's gone into the 60s. Remember, he's only gone 3-4 innings since coming back off his injury. And the 3-0 pitch is right there for a strike. Fastball in. Not an overpowering heater, 90-91 from Nolan. But he's found a way to get guys out. That's where it counts the most. 3-1 pitch coming up from Nolan. He rocks and fires, and a strike in with a sweeper. Good pitch there. And it runs full on Carlos Perez. Jace Young will take his lead off of second. Has a couple of steals this year. Not a base-running threat, per se. 3-2 on the way. It's a foul off the bat of Carlos Perez. Perez just been a hitting machine with the Mudheads. We'll see if he can keep that going. As he stands in, waits on the 3-2. Nolan delivers. It's on the way. It's going to be driven high in the air. This is hit very well to left field. And it is gone. A home run for Carlos Perez. And the Mudheads extend their lead to 3-0.
another home run from Carlos Perez.

is. We talked about it coming in. He had a home run, averaging a home run per game with Toledo. He keeps that alive. Game number 7, he's got 7 homers. As he hit that one, 106 off the bat. How about this? 457-foot shot. An absolute bomb out the left field. As James Outman will take a strike. An absolute bomb. As James Outman 0 for 1 takes a strike. 1 and 2 the count on him. By the way, that is the longest home run hit by a Mudhead this year. Luke Ritter had actually held the record, or the season high, 452. That one on May 17th against Omaha on the road. 2-2 pitch to Outman. And that's high, 3-2. Chase Young had one 451 feet. That was against Iowa, but in Toledo on July 4th. And then this one tonight, an absolute bomb. The only thing we had to weigh was to make sure it was fair down the line. Ball 4 to Outman. So it's gone single, homer, walk after one out here in the top of the 4th inning. 71 pitches in for Nolan. Now, what a bomb for Carlos Perez. He can hit some high bombs, and he has done that. And looks like we're going to get the pitching change. Nope, not yet. He's going to come out for a chat with Connor Nolan. Now, if you want to get your business in the game, win with your Toledo Mudhens. 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As Iowa's going to get the bullpen heated up, though. As they've got a left-hander up down there. Luis Peralta, the 25-year-old, is starting to loosen up for the Iowa Cubs. At the plate is Justice Bigby, 1-for-1 with a single. He started that rally last inning. Takes a strike. 3-0 Mudhens. The 1-0 coming up from Nolan. He is down and in. 2-0 on Justice Bigby. Well, there's the big difference for Nolan. He is just routinely falling behind, batter after batter, 2-0 coming up to Justice Bigby. And he'll shoot it high in the air. Looks like it's heading foul down the right field line, and it will reach the seats. You look at Carlos Perez, he fell behind, 3-0. Came back, had to go all fastballs, got a couple of strikes, then a foul, and then bang. A big fly leaving the yard. Swing and a foul up the third baseline. 2-2 to Justice Bigby. Pitch low, runs it full, 3 balls, 2 strikes. Justice Bigby trying to get aboard. Luis Peralta is ready to go. Throw over.

0: to first, and Outman back. As a throw down, that's going to be a double play as the ground ball off the bat of Big B will be played there in a 6-4-3 inning ending double play. Munhens get, though, two runs in the inning on two hits. Nobody left. It was highlighted by the big bomb off the bat of Carlos Perez. And we'll head to the bottom of the fourth. Mudhens lead at 3-0. This is Toledo Mudhens Baseball.
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0: All right, we go to the bottom half of the four. Jackson Wolf goes to work as he's got a 3-0 lead to work with. As Jackson Wolf. And a ground ball off the bat of Owen Miller is going to slide through to center field. And a leadoff single for Owen Miller. First hit of the ball game for the Cubs. As he jumped all over that first pitch fastball. And a stretch of six consecutive set down by Jackson Wolf ends right there. After a leadoff single by Miller, Wolf will deliver in tight to Owen Ayers. Ayers caught looking his first time up. And the next one will be fouled off right at the plate. Ayers has to walk that one off. One one coming up from Jackson Wolf. A left-hander, native of just outside of Columbus, is ready. And he'll fire, swing, and a foul up and out of play. One two count. On Ayers, he'll swing and shoot one to right field. That'll be a base hit. Back-to-back singles to start the bottom of the fourth for the Iowa Cubs. And it'll bring up Chaz McCormick. as Iowa tries to rebound very quickly.

0: Mudheads just put three runs up, one in the third, two in the fourth. Wolf ready. His pinch all the way to the backstop, and that'll move the runners up. A wild pitch will move the runners to second and third. Chaz McCormick, boy, nobody out. All of a sudden, Iowa has the makings of what could be a big inning. They get their first two hits. Now a wild pitch sets him up. Ball one pitch is in there for a strike to McCormick. Cutter just catches the inside corner. And the 1-1 is close. Called a ball, though. Second and third, nobody out. 2-1 pitch coming up from Jackson Wall. And the pitch is off the plate. So 3-1. It's been a couple of walks in the game for Wolf. He's also struck out three. As we're in the bottom of the fourth. And his 3-1 is a strike. Went with a sweeper, kind of backdoored it. Catch the outside corner. Good, nice pitch there from Jackson Wolf. Maybe he'll come right back with it. Let's see. 3-2. And it will be right there. Strike three called. McCormick's going to challenge. And we got to wait. Yeah, McCormick is challenging. And it's a strike. That is strike three, a perfect pitch with a fastball on the outside corner. And McCormick loses a challenge for the Iowa Cubs here in the fourth. They have one left. And it brings up Kevin Alcantara. Ground ball right to third. Only one play for Young, and that's over to first. The run will score to make it a 3-1 ball game. RBI ground out for Alcantara. And it'll be Greg Jones to the plate. But there's two outs. Jones, 0-1. He flied out to center his first time up. And the pitch will be right there for a strike. Well, for each strikeout thrown by Hens pitcher, Newell by Anderson, helping Hens each donate $5 to the American Cancer Society. And the 0-1 swung on and missed. Two strikes on Jones. Jackson Wolf trying to end this fourth inning. Put the Mudheads to the plate. Their lead has shrunk to 3-1. And the 0-2 coming up. Wolf loads up. Swing and a miss. Got him with a sweeper. And another strikeout in the inning. Two for Jackson Wolf, but he does give up a run on two hits in the inning and one man left. We'll go on to the fifth. Mudheads lead it 3-1. This is Toledo Mudheads Baseball.
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4: It ends with a 3-1 lead as they bat in the top half of inning number 5. And we're going to get a pitching change as Iowa is going to go to their bullpen. Michael Ciani to lead things off against this new pitcher, Justin Steele, 31-year-old left-hander. Gets a fly ball off the bat of Ciani out to right field. The catch will be made by Alcantara, and there's one out in the top of the fifth inning. After Nolan goes four, longest he has gone since coming back off the injured list for Connor Nolan. Four innings, four hits, three runs, all earned, one walk, three strikeouts. And it brings up Steele. And first pitch swinging, a shot to left off the bat of Max Burt is going to drop for a base hit to left field. Only hit at 70 miles an hour off the bat, but Max Burt will take the base hit. And we're talking about Justin Steele, 6'2", 205-pounder, Mississippi native. And for Steele, he is 0-1 in two appearances. Basically, he's been working as a starter. He started twice, 4.91 ERA. 3 2/3 innings, he's given up six hits. Whoop, pitch down in the dirt. Runner goes, and Bird is saved on a stolen base. Give him number 14 on the year for Max Bird, as he gets into scoring position for Cal Stevenson. 1-for-2 with a triple. Steele, 3 2/3 innings. He's allowed two runs on six hits. No walks and three Ks since joining the Iowa Cubs. And the pitch to Cal Stevenson is there for a strike. Looking at Steele, he has been with the Cubs for a while, going back to 2021. Drive off the bat of Stevenson. This is hit very well to center. Dean backing up. He leaps up. It's going to be off the wall. That is going to score a run. Bird is in to score. Stevenson heading for third. He's in there. His second triple of the game. And the Mudhens extend their lead to 4-1. How about that? Cal Stevenson, not one triple, but two. And it gives him six on the year. Wow. How about that? That is absolutely crazy. Now, the Mudhens have had 22 triples this year coming into today. They've had maximum one a game. This is the first time they've had two, and they're both from Cal Stevenson. As the pitch is low to Corey Jolks, or excuse me, Max Anderson, one ball, one strike. And the next offering going to be a ground ball through the left side of the infield. In to score comes Stevenson, make it 5-1 on a base hit by Max Anderson. RBI single for Anderson gives him a three-game hitting streak. And the Mudhens with a 5-1 lead.

0: Cal Stevenson on the triple side of things. And a strike poured in to Corey Jolks from Steele. We were talking about Justin Steele. In fact, he's been a starter at the big league level, including 30 starts in 2023. Shot foul down the left field line. Had 4 starts last year before getting injured. For Justin Steele. And a swing and a miss. He got him with a curveball. Jokes is gone. Tommy John surgery. He's an NL All-Star back in 2023 with 16-5 record and an even 3.06 ERA at the big league level for Justin Steele. He's making his way back. As at the plate is Jace Young. Cal Stevenson has hit him for a triple though. Max Anderson standing at first, 2 down. And the pitch going to be rocketed high in the air to left field. McCormick's tracking in. He'll make the grab. And that's all for the Hens in their half of the fifth. But 2 more runs go on the board for the Mud Hens as they have put 2 on the board on 3 hits with 1 man left. We'll move on to the bottom of the fifth. We're halfway through in Iowa. Mud Hens lead it 5-1. This is Toledo Mud Hens baseball.
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0: Now we go to the bottom half of inning number 5. Jackson Wolf with a 4-run lead. First pitch swinging and a line shot over to third off the bat of Ben Cowles is gloved by Jace Young. Down to a knee went, made the glove save and a beauty. And there's one up, one gone on one pitch in the bottom half of the fifth. Right on the edge of the grass, and a great play turned in there. As Wolf, whose pitch count is at 64. A little dancing there on the mound as he waits for Austin Wins to stand in. Wins flied out his first time up. Wolf misses low, ball one. Wins, then Dean. Here in the fifth, and a strike poured in. Austin Wins. Takes again this one outside, 2-1.

0: And the 2-1, and he go around. No, on appeal down to first. They're going to say he held up. As he's ready, and the 3-1 is ball four. Ooh, close. Called a ball, though, and Wins will draw a one-out walk. Well, that is walk number three of the ball game for Jackson Wolf. And he is fanned five. Now, walks a lot of times can get you in trouble, but we'll see. And the pitch swung on and missed. And the next pitch in tight. Next pitch, that one's going to be hit in the air to center. Pretty well hit. Siani will back up and a step in front of the track. He'll make the grab. Dean flies out to center. There's two down. 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At the plate, James Triantos, 0-for-1 with a walk. Pitch is outside. And the 1-0 is right there for a strike to Triantos. And the pitch going to be lifted high in the air. Back a second. Backing up is Anderson. He's got the call. He's got the grab. And the one-out walk does no damage. As we'll move on to the sixth, Mud Hens with a 5-1 lead. This is Toledo Mud Hens Baseball.
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0: Now Mud Hens with this strong lead right now. Four-run cushion. As they'll have Carlos Perez leading off here with the top of the six, facing Justin Steele.

We'll see how long he goes. First pitch is a strike to Perez. Perez, home run, last time up, 1-for-2. Why wouldn't he? 7 home runs in 7 games for Carlos Perez. And the pitch is high. Interesting with Carlos Perez. And how strong he has been with the Mudheads. OPS right now of 2.263 with the Mudheads. He is right now slugging 1.6. That's unbelievable. As the pitch is swung on and missed to make it 2 balls, 2 strikes on Carlos Perez. Perez will be followed by Altman and then Bigby to face the lefty Justin Steele. They anticipate he'll try to go at least 2, maybe 3 tonight. Swing and a miss. Got him on strikes. First out here in the 6th. ABC Warehouse, still the closest thing to wholesale. Beating deals on appliances, TVs, furniture, mattresses since 1963. 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Scranton losing to Rochester. So Rochester is now the top team in the second half. Indianapolis trailing 5-0 at home to Omaha. St. Paul trailing 5-2. Worcester up 7-2, so they'll hang in there. Durham trailing Nashville at home. Bottom of the 8th. And the pitch is upstairs. 1 ball, 1 strike to James Altman. Some interesting games. And the pitch in. Did it hit him? Yes, it caught James Altman. He's heading down to first. Hit by the pitch. And so Altman's aboard. Walk his last time up. This time he gets hit. And it puts a runner on with one out. Mudheads have had traffic. Remember the first 2 innings, they got nobody on. Went down in order both times. Then they have had traffic in the 3rd, traffic in the 4th, traffic in the 5th. And Scott Thurston out to chat with James Altman as he walks down to first base. And Altman's okay as Scott will head back to the dugout. Second year trainer for the Mudheads. Done an excellent job with this group. Veteran trainer. He's been around baseball for quite some time. Nice guy to talk with. I enjoy catching up with Scott from time to time. A lot of times we talk about baseball, and sometimes we do dive into the travel. Runner goes on the first pitch, and Altman's out at 2nd. Good throw from Ayers behind the plate. Caught stealing 2-4. And out at 2nd is James Altman. A good tag put on there by Owen Miller. And a headline that. As Bigby will take down and in. Ball 1-2 down. And the bases are empty. Next pitch to Bigby. He's going to shoot that one to right field. That'll be a base hit. Justice Bigby having a nice week. He is 2-for-3 tonight. 5-for-7. In the 2 games played so far in this series. We're in the top half of the 6th. And a swing and a miss from Michael Ciani. Left on left matchup here, and a slider starts him.

Brady with a lead off of first. Throw over to first, and Bigby back with a head first slide.

0: And the pitch is close, and you gotta call that a strike. Just on the outside corner. Looked like he held up. The 0-2 coming up. Ciani swing and a miss. Got him with a slider. And that will end things for the Mudhens here in inning number 6. They get a hit. They'll leave one. We'll go to the bottom half of the 6th. Mudhens lead it 5-1. This is Toledo Mudhens baseball.
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0: The day is done for Jackson Wolf as Emmanuel De Jesus takes over on the mound for the Mudhens. And a good outing for Jackson Wolf as De Jesus faces Owen Miller to lead things off here at the bottom of the 6th. 5 innings for Wolf. 2 hits, 1 run. It was an earned run. He walked 3 and struck out 5. Did Jackson Wolf, and he did it on 75 pitches. For Jackson Wolf, De Jesus delivers low and outside, 1-2 the count on Owen Miller. Look at the numbers here on Emmanuel De Jesus for the Mudhens. It's been pretty good, 12 appearances, an 0-1 record, but a 3.44 ERA. He's got 18 and a third innings work, 25 hits allowed, 7 earned runs. He's walked 4 and struck out 19. As he gets a swing and a foul off the bat of Owen Miller on a changeup. De Jesus. Last outing was on the 6th against Indianapolis, swinging a foul back. He went 1 inning on 14 pitches. He gave up 3 hits and 2 1/3 on the 2nd. He struck out 5, though, on 40 pitches, then had the short outing his last time up. And we'll

see what he's in line for tonight for De Jesus, who fires another swing and a foul back off the bat of Owen Miller. Miller today, 1-for-2 with a single. And the 1-2 is high and wide. And the 2-2 is going to be low. So Miller, a couple of foul balls, and now he's going to see another pitch as he's worked it full. 8-pitch at bat so far. And it is a strike called. We're going to get a challenge from Miller, but he's already walking to the dugout because he knows he's lost this one. Iowa going to be out of challenges. As this one goes against them. And that's a strikeout for Emmanuel De Jesus as he catches Miller out on strikes. And Owen Ayers at the plate. Ayers 1-for-2 with a single. And he drives the first pitch he sees out to right center, calling for it. Ciani on the run. He'll make the grab. And there's two down here in the top of the sixth. As Michael Ciani will flag that one down. A little laugh there with James Outman. Outman looked like he had a bead on it. And the first pitch from De Jesus to Chaz McCormick's a swing and a miss. McCormick on the night has a walk in two plate appearances. De Jesus delivers, and that's going to be close, but called a ball. So one ball, one strike. And a drive going down into the corner is going to be a fair ball. That's going to be extra bases for McCormick. He's going to drift into second, a two-out double for Chaz McCormick. That one looked like it was going to be foul, but it ends up being a fair ball down the line. Boy, that was close. 18th double on the year for McCormick. De Jesus has to pitch around a runner in scoring position. Kevin Alcantara at the plate. De Jesus' first pitch to him is up and in. Ball one. Alcantara tonight has an RBI, but he's 0-for-2. He grounded out his last time up, and that drove in the run. Pitch from De Jesus, swung on and missed. 1-1. Good fastball, 94, top part of the zone. Alcantara stepping back. He's in an argument right now with Matt Blackboro, our home plate umpire. I think we just got an auto strike called. And now time called. Yep. An auto strike was called on Alcantara. Probably for stepping too far out of the batter's box. As De Jesus is running. And his 1-2. He's got a chance to end the inning right here. Swing and a high fly ball down the right field line, racing over Outman, but that's going to head into the seats.

0: McCormick has to retreat. A line shot up the middle. It's going to go off of the glove of DeJesus. Bert will scoop it up, but there's going to be no play. DeJesus doesn't make it. He would have been better off letting it go. Max Anderson probably fields it right by the second base bag. Instead, it'll be an infield hit for Alcantara. McCormick stops at third. An opportunity for Iowa here to trim into that 5-1 lead for the Mud Hens. And the pitch from DeJesus, swing and a miss. Greg Jones at the plate, struck out his last time up, also has flied out to center. Ball off the bat of Jones down the right field line. It'll make it 0-2. The 0-2 pitch going to be slap foul, back and out of play. So staying alive is Jones. DeJesus has served up 20 pitches so far here in the sixth. We're not quite to the two-hour mark yet, but we're getting there. Game started. First pitch time of 7:39. Bouncer up the middle. Going to go over the head. This time of DeJesus. Getting it is Anderson, and he'll flip over to first just in time to nip the speedster. Greg Jones to end the sixth. As the Cubs threaten with two hits, they leave two, and we'll head on to the seventh. In Des Moines, the Mud Hens lead it 5-1. This is Toledo Mud Hens Baseball.
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0: All right, new pitcher on for Iowa as we head to the seventh, and Max Bird at the plate. He's going to face Shelby Miller. Shelby Miller will take over on the mound. After Steele went two innings for him as his rehab continues. Four hits, two runs, both earned. No walks and three strikeouts for Steele. Mud Hens leading this contest. My count of 5-1. Pitches a little bit

0: low to Max Burt. 2-1 the count on him. Shelby Miller, the veteran for Iowa, one of a few that they have on their roster, 35-year-old native of Round Rock, Texas, 6'3", 225-pounder. Shelby Miller 0-1 with a 10.57 ERA. Gets a ground ball off the bat of Burt. Over to third, Triantos. Nice play to glove it and throw across the diamond in time to wins. Or did he get him? No, he did not. Wow, I thought he got him. Max Burt running very well up the line. Triantos throw, and yeah, he started around. Wow. Our first base umpire tonight, Paul Renner, he started to go around like he was going to say out and then changed his mind. It's an infield hit for Max Burt to lead off here in the seventh. Nice piece of running by Burt. And now he's aboard, second time. He scored a run his last time up, but Cal Stevenson 2-for-3 with 2 triples. Stands at the plate. He's tripled to left field, and he's tripled to center field tonight. The one to left field, he got a little bit of help there when McCormick crashed into the barrier. Misplayed it, just crashed into the barrier. And the runner goes for the Mud Hens. Max Burt, well, he bluffed. He went back to first instead. He started to go and then turned and trotted back to first. I think if he had finished that off, he might get the bag. But in a 5-1 game, you don't really want to give up any outs if you don't have to. Pitch is chopped foul off the bat this time of Stevenson. 1-2 the count against Shelby Miller. Shelby Miller. On the 60-day IL back in March. And UCL sprain as a fly ball out to center off the bat of Stevenson. It'll be caught by Dean. And there's the first out of the inning. Mud Hens with this 5-1 cushion. And Max Anderson will come to the plate. Anderson, 1-for-3 with an RBI single his last time up. As we're in the top of the seventh, get your tickets now to an upcoming Mud Hens game at Fifth Third Field. Single game group tickets are available. 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Final week of the season is approaching. Throw over to first, and Burt back with a head first slide. Mud Hens home for Louisville next week. You've got 4 straight night games, then the Saturday 5:05 tilt, and then a 2:05 Sunday. Only Burt with a great dive back. They almost got him there at first. Now Burt going on the next pitch, and they're going to get him at second. Great throw by Ayers. And Burt caught stealing. 2-4 on the caught stealing. And a terrific throw from behind the plate on the strike call. Into where the runner was. Burt didn't like the call, but he's caught stealing. And it means there's 2 down for Max Anderson, who swings and shoots one foul out of play. 2 strikes on Max here at the top of the seventh. Mud Hens lead this ball game by the count of 5-1. Run in the third, 2 in the 4th, 2 in the 5th. Swing and a miss. Anderson goes down on strikes. And the Mud Hens get a hit in the inning, but nobody left. As we move to the bottom of the seventh, it's time to stretch in Iowa. Mud Hens lead at 5-1. This is Toledo Mud Hens Baseball.
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4: Back we are in Iowa, Principal Park, home of the Iowa Cubs. As the Mud Hens lead it 5-1, DeJesus going back to the mound for the Mud Hens. And a ground ball up the middle on the first pitch from Cowles is right to Burnt. He'll fire over in time. 6-3, one up, one gone in the bottom of the seventh. 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One out. And DeJesus will face Austin Wins. First pitch is a strike. DeJesus ran into some trouble last inning. First and third, two down, but got the final out. And he's ready and delivers low. One ball, one strike to Austin Wins, who has a walk in two trips. Mud Hens out hitting Iowa 9-4 tonight. They lead it 5-1. And the pitch from DeJesus swung on and missed. 1-2. A good changeup there from DeJesus. Well, you figure if he can go two, then he got another arm ready to go for two. Mud Hens have a lot of options, especially with having 2 days in a row where they didn't play. Mitch is going to be lifted high in the air, playable to right field. Racing in his outman, and in very short right field, he'll make the grab. Two down, and it brings up Justin Dean, who's 0 for 2 with a couple of flyouts. Yep, interesting. Coming into today, the Mud Hens had 22 triples, all one triple a game. Tonight, it's going to be two triples as we're going to get the pitching change. Gary Jones coming out. Get the baseball from Emmanuel DeJesus. So the change is coming right here, middle of the seventh, after two outs for DeJesus. So he'll go an inning and two thirds tonight with one strikeout, a couple of hits allowed, no runs, and no walks. And it looks like that's Hayden Minton coming in from the bullpen. So he's going to take the ball. And it will be Hayden Minton to take over on the mound for the Mud Hens, as Minton will take his warm-up tosses. And let's check the numbers on Minton. 7 appearances, no record, a 4.70 ERA, 7 2/3 innings, 9 hits, 4 runs. He's walked 4 and struck out 12 for Hayden Minton. He's made a lot of appearances so far, really a short amount of time for the Mud Hens, 24.

0: 25-year-old native of Collinsville, Oklahoma. 6'3", 210-pounder. Hayden Minton is going to face Justin Dean. A two down and the base is empty. Minton, part-time starter, turned reliever. He was really a full-time starter, 11 of 12 with West Michigan this year in High A were his starts. Then he went 8 starts and 10 outings for Double-A Erie. And then converted all solely to a relief role now. And looking at his game logs, he basically started that process in Erie. Last time he went long in a game was 3 1/3. That was against Altoona at home on the 5th of August. And the next week, 2 innings, 1 inning, and then up with Toledo, where his longest outing has been 1 2/3. As he delivers close, called a ball though, make it 1-1 on Justin Dean. Yeah, it's interesting that last time they really let him go long. I mean, he gave up 6 runs in that 3 1/3 against Altoona. 1-1 is in for a strike, but prior to that, he had a start against the Akron Rubber Ducks where he went 5 innings, walked 3, gave up 1 hit, no runs, and struck out 8. But he's really maxed out at about 5 innings all year long. And the pitch from him is going to be strike 3. As down on strikes goes Dean. As he can't find the fastball, and a strikeout for Minton to end the inning. We'll go on to the 8th. Mudheads with a 5-1 lead. This is Toledo Mudheads Baseball.
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0: That'll be Corey Jolks to lead things off for the Mudhens. And he faces Jackson Wiggins as Shelby Miller went the 1. Gave up a base hit, but nothing else with a strikeout. And it's Jackson Wiggins to take over on the mound. Wiggins, basically a top 100 prospect heading into the year, but struggled a lot with injuries over his career. He gives up a ground ball that'll be a single back through the middle off the bat of Corey Jolks on the first pitch. A fastball that's bumped right back through the middle for Corey Jolks, his first hit of the day. He's now 1-for-4. As we look at Jackson Wiggins, 0-3 record, 15 appearances, 7 as a starter, 7.26 ERA, 31 innings of work. He's given up 29 hits, 25 runs. He's walked 29 and struck out 39 for Jackson Wiggins. 6'6", 225-pounder, 24-year-old.

as we are in the top half of the eighth. Mudhens lead it 5-1. First pitch strike, 96-mile-an-hour heater from Wiggins. As Wiggins sets on the mound, and the big right-hander delivers line shot to left center. That'll be a base hit off the bat of Jace Young. His second hit of the night. 2-for-4 for him, and the Mudhens have something cooking with Bennett Lee coming to the plate. Well, Bennett Lee coming on for the Mudhens. Bennett Lee came on as a defensive replacement for Carlos Perez, takes a strike. They're kind of working Perez back in. As Lee stands in, back part of that batter's box. Bennett Lee batting 247 with the Mudhens. First plate appearance as he takes low. That's kind of the nice thing. They did that yesterday. They pulled Lee out of the ball game. Perez out of the ball game. They did so tonight. If you heard me mention that two innings ago when he came in as a reliever, basically, for Bennett Lee. He takes a fastball up and in, 2-1. Two on, nobody out against Jackson Wiggins. Mudhens saw Wiggins out of the pen a little bit low here. Saw him twice during that series in August. And both times he absolutely owned the Mudhens. He walked one, struck out four in two innings of work. And he's coming off an appearance against Columbus where he gave up a run. But basically since moving to the bullpen, which happened in early August, he became a one-inning to two-inning guy. He has only allowed two hits one time. And that is in over a month. And he's got two hits here. Back-to-back singles for the Mudhens. As the pitch from Wiggins swung on and fouled back, 96-mile-an-hour heater. Oh, 3-2 pitch coming up again to Bennett Lee. Up and in, ball four. Lee draws a walk, and the bases are loaded for the Mudhens, but nobody out here in the eighth. And James Outman to come to the plate. As we're going to get a meeting on the mound. Action going to start down in the Mudhens bullpen. Well, Mudhen fans, are you caught trying to steal a base or get hit by a pitch or a bad driver? Call Groth & Associates, your local law firm. We'll help you out of that jam. Speaking of jams, Jackson Wiggins is in one right now. A tall right-hander, power arm. A pitch. Wiggins fires a first pitch strike to James Outman. The next offering is going to be low. Change up there. How about a change up at 90 miles an hour from Jackson Wiggins? You want to know you're a power pitcher. That's when you're throwing a changeup at 90. That's impressive as the righty loads up. This time we'll go with a heater. And that is way high. So that'll make it 2-1.

next offering is right there for a strike. Altman didn't really move. I thought it might be low, but it ended up being a strike. And the pitch down and in, a run at full, 3 balls, 2 strikes. And the 3-2 on its way. Wiggins delivers and it's slapped foul and out of play. Do it again, another 3-2. And the next pitch, gonna be high, ball 4. Altman draws a walk. That's a bases loaded walk. In to score is Corey Jolks. Everybody moves up a base. And the Mud Hens, with nobody out here in the eighth, have added a run. They now lead it 6-1. And it brings up Justice Bigby. First pitch to him is ball 1. Wiggins having a hard time with the strike zone. His 20th pitch without an out is going to be low, 2-0. And Wiggins, I really have to work out of a big time jam. Pitch is there for a strike this time.

And the pitch is another strike. Ooh, he got a fastball just over. Now, 2 for 3 tonight for Justice Bigby. Scored a run back in the third. And the 2-2 going to be low. 3 balls, 2 strikes. Bases still loaded. The next pitch, swing and a foul up and out of play. Two coming up. And a swing and a flare to left center on the run. It's going to be over the head of Dean up against the wall. One run is in. Here comes a second heading for home. And Altman's going to be tagged down. As the Mud Hens get two, Lee comes in to score. Altman, though, is out trying to score from first. On the throw home, it's a two-run double for Justice Bigby. And the Mud Hens now lead it 8-1. Altman was right behind Bennett Lee and kind of gave him a little bit of space. The tag was not able to be made by Ayers, and then right there was Altman, so he got him. Bigby with a two-run double. And it brings up Michael Ciani. Makes the first pitch strike.

Now, they called two outs there. Did they get... All right, it's just going to be a one-run double. Yeah, they've marked it as two down, so they must have got the tag on Bennett Lee. I thought he missed on the tag of Lee. And they're still talking about it down there. Ayers is now going over to talk to the trainer and Marty Peavy, their manager, who is out. Now, the fact that the runners had to hold a little bit with nobody out in the thought that Dean might catch that aided that a little bit. So a break there for Wiggins. Although they have seven runs on the board. This is very confusing. They've put two outs up, but they've also given the extra run, it looks like. Yeah, they made it 7-1, so that is the young run. And they did get Lee out and Outman. We get confirmed that was true. Drive off the bat of Ciani. Well hit to right. This ball is back and it is gone. A two-run homer off of the bat of Michael Ciani. Make it 9-1 Mud Hens. Well, you're not going to go crazy about the tag out of Lee and the double play that they ended up getting. Michael Ciani drives in Bigby. And for Ciani, home run number 3, second when the Mud Hens. And this one has turned into a laugher in the top of the 8th. And that's going to be all for Jackson Wiggins. As he gets roughed up by the Mud Hens, could have been a lot worse. Without that, two outs at the plate. You look at it, he really didn't get it out. In essence, we're going to get the pitching change. As they got a right-hander coming in out of the pen. They have these old-time jerseys on when they were the Des Moines Oaks. Just numbers and only on the back. Grant Kipp is going to be the man who comes in for the Iowa Cubs. Grant Kipp, 3-0, 11 appearances, 6 as a starter. Worked to a 5.45 ERA, 36 and a third innings. He's given up 33 hits, 22 earned runs, 22 walks, and 43 strikeouts. Mud Hens batting here in the top of the 8th. They've got 4 runs in. You could close the book on Miller. As he ends up, Wiggins. We already closed the book on Miller. 2/3 of an inning for Wiggins. Gives up 4 hits, 4 runs, all earned, 2 walks, no strikeouts. He did allow a home run. Our first home run of the night. And Grant Kipp taking his final warm-up tosses. So the Mud Hens blowing things wide open here in the 8th. And for the Mud Hens, it means barring a massive comeback by Iowa, Mud Hens will take the first 2 games of this series, meaning they're going to be 10-4 in their last 14 games. Now you really start thinking about that game on Sunday that you had let go. I mean, you go to the 9th inning, you got one of your best relief arms in, and a rare miscue from Tanner Rainey. That one goes in the win column. And oh man, now you're really starting to think. On a Mud Hens team that could be sitting there 3

0: four-game on-base streak. Perez out to a seven-game hitting streak. Corey Jones to an eight-game on-base. Max Anderson to a three-game hit streak. Cal Stevenson at the plate. Two for four. Two doubles, two RBIs. Or, excuse me, two triples and two RBIs. He swings and misses. Two strikes on him. Two down, runner at first. As we're in the top half of the eighth. As the pitch coming up. Swing and a foul down. Stevenson going to stay alive. Al Stevenson. Waiting on an 0-2. Kip delivers, swing, and a miss. Stevenson goes down on strikes. Buttheads, though, send eight to the plate. They score four runs, and they did so courtesy of five hits. They leave one. Could have been even worse if you don't have the two runners out at home on the double by Justice Bigby. We'll go to the bottom of the eighth. Mudheads 9, Iowa 1. This is Toledo Mudheads Baseball.
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0: Aiden Minton to the mound. After he got the final out in the seventh, he'll face the top of the order, James Triantos. First pitch strike into Triantos. Next pitch going to be a little outside. So 1-1 the count. One one is there for a strike. Next pitch going to be grounded up the middle. Burke charging. He's got it. The shortstop fires over and plenty of time to get Triantos. 6-3. One out here in the bottom of the eighth.

And a good night in Iowa for the Mudheads. Line shot foul down the right field line off the bat of Owen Miller. And the pitch from Minton, a bit low this time. Owen Miller, make it two balls and a strike. And the next pitch going to be fouled off. Fastball there down at the plate. Bennett Lee going to take a stand. Or did they say it hit him? He kind of started to swing. I thought it went off the bat. Yeah, they are going to call it a foul ball, but they are looking at his hand right now. Training staff. Maybe it's one of those where it caught the finger, the tip of the finger. Let's see. Yeah, he's going to keep batting. So kind of where the bat and the hand, you know, that finger around the bat might have wondered where it caught him. So, yeah, he's got to face a 2-2 count. The pitch is going to be low, full count. As the 3-2 is going to be chopped towards third. Young's got it. His throw is just in time to nip Miller by a step. 5-3. There's two down here in the eighth. Oh, more than 75 years of T-Town Neuter, hometown powerhouse with the strength from a national team. From Capital Projects Plant Turnarounds, Neuter delivers complex industrial construction and fabrication projects that keep industries running strong. A check swing. Two and oh, the count on Ayers. Pitch is close. Called a ball. Pitch is ball four, so a quick four-pitch walk with two outs to Ayers. He's on base for the second time today. Mudheads facing Chaz McCormick here with this 9-1 lead. Bottom of the eighth. Pitch in tight for Minton. And the next offering is going to bounce away. That one gets off.

0: glove of Lee. And taking second is Ayers. Let's see how they score that. They are going to call it a wild pitch. So runner in scoring position for Iowa. Mudhens lead it 9-1. A win tonight for the Mudhens would improve their record. They would only be 3 games under .500 for the year. Pinch in tight. Challenge coming here from Bennett Lee. Would also make them 3 games over .500 in the second half. Let's check the challenge here from Lee. And it's a ball. So Mudhens are out of challenges. Lee loses one here in the eighth. 2 inches wide and a 3-0 count. On Chaz McCormick. Pitch is there for a strike. Runner at second. And the pitch is there for a strike. A 3-2 swing and a foul back to the screen. Full count on McCormick. Been on base twice today. A double, a walk, and a strikeout. Minton delivers. Line shot right over to third. Gloving that is Jace Young. And that's all for Iowa in their half of the eighth. They get a walk and they leave one. We'll go to the ninth. Mudhens lead it 9-1. This is Toledo Mudhens baseball.
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0: All right, we go to the top of the ninth inning. Mudhens have a 9-1 lead tonight. They have blown it open. Really, we're in good shape after the fifth, up 5-1. And a 4-run eighth has really opened it up. Kip. I'm going to try to finish this one out in the top of the ninth for Iowa. He came on in the eighth in relief of Wiggins, who struggled. And a ground ball off the bat of Anderson, right to short. Cowles has that. He'll fire over in time. Max Anderson, the only man not to bat in that eighth inning. Grounds out here in the top of the ninth. Mudhens with this 9-1 lead. Let's take a look at tomorrow, as the Mudhens will have on the mound Dylan File against the left-hander Braxton Garrett. And the pitch low and outside. We'll see if File could put together a good run.

And you got Sawyer Gibson Long Saturday, Austin Gomber Sunday. You got some good pitchers coming up. The Mud Hens, Dylan File, the up and down, man, if he's getting a lot of easy outs, quick swings early in the counts, could be a very good night. Corey Jolks in a 2-0 count, single his last time up. Got a 1-for-4 day, 2-for-8 in the series as he takes low and outside. 3-0 on Corey Jolks. And the pitch in for a strike. And there's ball four. So a miss puts a walk on for Corey Jolks. He'll head down to first. And Jolks will be a one-out base runner for the Mud Hens here in the ninth inning. On a runaway type of night for the Mud Hens. Jace Young at the plate. Young tonight, couple of singles. He scored 2 runs, 2-for-4 day going for him. As Jolks will take his lead off of first. 1-1 the count on Young after a slider gets in there for a strike. And a drive down the left field line. Foul off the bat of Jace Young. 1-2 the count on Jace. And the pitch will be grounded foul down the first baseline. And we'll do it again for Jace Young. Young with a couple of hits, so gets that average up to 227. That would be the one spot. I was even talking to Gary Jones about that last week. We were talking about Jace Young. You look at his power numbers. All the other numbers tell you he's had a great year. That batting average, maybe even 250, it'd be an unbelievable year. Swing and a miss here on the high fastball. There's two down. Or Bennett Lee, who will come to the plate. Lee walked his first time up. Now Bennett Lee. First pitch to him, low and outside. Ball one. And we'll see if they let Minton go for the ninth. The action down in the Mud Hens bullpen. Bullpens are beyond the wall here in Iowa, so can't really tell who is actually warming up or not. And the pitch up and in, bumps off the helmet of Bennett Lee. It was a slow curve at 75 miles an hour. Lee ducked to try to get out of the way of it, just kept tailing right in and hit him. Might have hit him off the helmet. Yeah, actually, the back of the shoulder is where it caught him. That'll bring up James Altman with two on. Two on, two out. Altman tonight hasn't needed the bat. He has struck out and then walked twice. He's also been hit by a pitch. Well, there you go. Corey Jolks laughing it up out there with Cowles at second after the bluff from Kip. Try to throw back that way. He fires outside. I'm trying to challenge with Ayers, but he forgot. They've been long out of challenges. Iowa's been out since the sixth inning. And the pitch in tight. That's going to go all the way to the screen. The runners will move up. Second and third with two outs as Jolks goes to third. Lee goes to second. Mud Hens have out hit Iowa today 14-4. I mean, this has been a domination. This

could be a lot worse. Not that they've left a ton on base, but those two runners that were tagged out going home, pop up off the bat of Outman, will reach the seats just beyond the first base dugout. As Outman looking at a 2-2 count.

0: And the pinch, swing, and a miss. Strikeout of Outman to end the inning. Mud Hens leave two in scoring position, but they've got plenty of runs tonight. They lead it 9-1, heading to the bottom of the ninth. This is Toledo Mud Hens Baseball.
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0: All right, off we go to the bottom of the ninth inning as the Mud Hens lead this one 9-1. And a pitching change as Tyler Matteson is going to get the opportunity to mop this one up. As Minton went an inning and a third. And he walked a batter and struck out one. As that was it for Hayden Minton. And it brings in Tyler Matteson. Matteson for the Mud Hens. It'll be appearance number 43 on the year. Ties him with Jack Little for the most on the Mud Hens. He's 4-1 with a 4.03 ERA. He has worked 51 and a third innings, 38 hits allowed, 23 runs. He's walked 40 and struck out 61. Or Tyler Matteson as he faces Kevin Alcantara and Greg Jones and Ben Cowles here in the ninth. And a 9-1 Mud Hens lead. 1-2 pitch, swung on and missed. And he makes short work of Kevin Alcantara. Actually, they're going to say foul tip that last one, so he stays alive. 1-2. A pitch from Matteson, a bit high, to make it 2 balls, 2 strikes. And another 1-2, hit in the air, foul down the right field line. Tyler Matteson. He'll throw another 2-2 pitch. And he, oh man, called a ball. Alcantara. Held up. That was close. 3-2. Swing and a foul. Backing out of play. We're in the ninth inning.

0: Matheson's 3-2. Another swing and a foul back to the screen. Now Contra 1-for-3 with an RBI. Drove in the lone run that Iowa has in this game. Had a really strong season, 19 homers, 53 driven in. He's been up and down a lot. Hasn't played a ton at the big league level. 3-2 pitch, ground ball, hit towards first. Stevenson has it, underhand flip to Matheson. And a 3-1 out. First out here in the bottom of the ninth. Looks like Indianapolis is going to lose. They're down 8-0 in the ninth. Meanwhile, Worcester won today. Rochester won today. Those teams that are in the hunt. The pitch is low to Greg Jones. Jones 0-for-3 with a strikeout. Matheson in the second half. This will be his 19th appearance in 23 2/3 innings coming in. A swing and a foul back. He's 1-1 with a 2.28 ERA. That's how good he's been. He's allowed just 18 hits coming in with 28 strikeouts. Opponents hitting 220 off of him in the second half. He's really gotten it dialed in as it's gone along. Pitch is going to be lifted high in the air to center field. Siani coming in. He'll make the grab. Two down. Jones retired, and it leaves it up for Ben Cowles for Iowa. Again, we start tomorrow night with an 8 o'clock pregame time. 8:08 or so, first pitch. They've been a couple minutes behind, then just 1 minute behind tonight. As Cowles, 241 average, big cut and a miss on the first pitch, a fastball. And the next offering checked his swing and held up. 1-1. The next offering. Oh, man, was that close. No challenges left. It's called a ball. Slider that looked extremely close. And the next offering is right there for a strike. Fastball in bottom corner. 2-2 count on Cowles as Matheson tries to shut it down. And the righty ready. He'll deliver. Swing and a miss. That's your ball game. Tyler Matheson comes in, shuts him down 1-2-3 in the ninth. And the Mudheads come away with a 9-1 victory tonight in Iowa, out hitting the Cubs 14-4. They had their hitting shoes on all night long, and it showed in the final score. We'll have our postgame show coming up in just a moment from Iowa. The Mudheads win it tonight, 9-1. This is Toledo Mudheads Baseball.
1: Leon.
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2: All right, your final score from Iowa tonight. The Mud Hens pick up the victory by a final score of 9-1, out hitting Iowa 14-4 tonight. They've won the first two in this series of this game as Jackson Wolf ends up getting the win tonight, going five innings. He's now 3-1 since joining the Mud Hens, while the loss went to Nolan. The starters were the pitchers of record, 3-5 for Nolan on the year. No save awarded in the game. As we go to our Metzger's Printing and Mailing highlights from tonight's game, with the Mud Hens coming away with this 9-1 win. Let's get to the highlights, and we start with our first one. It was early in the game. The Mud Hens, hey, here they go. They look at it. They got a run in the third, and here they are in the fourth. They've got a runner on, and it's Carlos Perez at the plate. It's on the way. It's going to be driven high in the air. This is hit very well to left field. And it is gone. A home run for Carlos Perez. And the Mud Hens extend their lead to 3-0. Yeah, Carlos Perez, great stuff there for the Mud Hens. Another home run for him. He already had Cal Stevenson with a triple earlier in the game. He comes up with Max Burdon in the fifth inning. Could he do it again? You betcha. Drive off the bat of Stevenson. This is hit very well to center. Dean backing up. He leaps up. It's going to be off the wall. That is going to score a run. Bird is in to score. Stevenson heading for third. He's in there. His second triple of the game. And the Mud Hens extend their lead to 4-1. How about that? Yeah, two triples in the game. The first time this season the Mud Hens have had a batter go with two triples in a contest, as Cal Stevenson does that, driving in two as well. And the Mud Hens, hey, they had that big lead. They added two more runs in the eighth inning. They had two runners thrown out at home on the same play, with Bennett Lee and James Outman both being tagged out trying to score on the double by Justice Bigby. Bigby at second for Michael Ciani. What a capper to the night. Drive off the bat of Ciani. Well hit to right. This ball is back and it is gone. A two-run homer off of the bat of Michael Ciani. Make it 9-1 Mud Hens. And there it is, the capper of the night for the Mud Hens, Michael Ciani, the second home run that the Mud Hens hit in the game tonight. The first one, by the way, the one from Carlos Perez, that was an absolute bomb, 457-foot shot for Carlos Perez. That was the one that has set a new single season high in longest home run of the year for the Mud Hens. He hit it 106 off the bat, and he absolutely drilled that one for the Mud Hens. Ciani's not hit as far, but still hit well enough to leave the yard for Michael Ciani. Home run number 3, his second actually with the Toledo Mud Hens, as he turned that one around 102 off the bat. They never caught the official distance on, and it was just over the right field fence, so probably in that 375, 380 mark for him. But a strong shot nonetheless that gave the Mud Hens their ninth run of the night. Final line score tonight for the Mud Hens goes 9 runs, 14 hits, no errors. They left 6 on base. 1 run, 4 hits, no errors, and also leaving 6 on base is the Cubs on a big night tonight for the Mud Hens offensively with the 14 hits. You look down the line, 3 for Justice Bigby tonight. He now has his average up to 261, as Justice Bigby has now gone 3-for-4 on two straight

night. He had a double and an RBI mixed in there as well. Max Bird, a 3-for-4 night. His average up to 224, having a strong finish. Jace Young, 2-for-5. Cal Stevenson, 2-for-5, of course, with a couple of triples and two RBI. Six triples for him, has him third in the International League among triples. And Jackson Wolf, another strong start. 5 Ks in 5 innings. He did walk 3, gave up 2 hits, but just 1 run on the board. As the Mud Hens, the victory tonight proves their second half record to 34-31. They're now 2 games over 500 on the road, 17-15. So another win would clinch a winning road second half for the Mud Hens. They're now 68-71 overall and 11-8 against Iowa. So the worst they can do is tie the Iowa Cubs for the year. The Cubs, who fall to 57-80 overall, 27-38 in the second half. They are now 13-19 at home in half number 2. Well, the Mud Hens will turn to Dylan File, a right-hander going on the mound tomorrow night. For File, he is the man who has led them with the starts this year. He's got a ton of them for the Mud Hens. For Dylan File, it'll be, for him, start number 26 on the year, and we'll see how he does in the ball game tomorrow night when the Mud Hens look to make it 3 straight against Iowa. Mud Hens, by the way, have now won 10 out of their last 14, playing some very good baseball right now. The 34 wins has them tied for with Charlotte, Durham, and Nashville at 34 wins. Rochester, with the win tonight, goes to 39. They're the top team in the second half. But you know what? You keep winning games, we'll see where we're at when we get to September 20th. That's going to do it for our game broadcast tonight. I want to thank AJ back in the studio as always. My name is Matt Melzak. Once again, your final score, the Toledo Mud Hens 9 and the Iowa Cubs 1. Good night, everyone.

0: and on his hip.
1: At this point, we were able to rule out a fracture, so there's some more tests to be done.
2: It's tough losing 14. I mean, he's the head of the snake.
3: And you can tell it took the Seahawks a while to overcome that.
0: And it happened on the first drive of the year.
4: They always say, stay ready so you don't have to get ready. Drew Lock was ready. Had to be thrown into action after five plays when Sam Darnold left the game. And there was a lot of questions on how injured was he? How bad was it going to be? Is he going to miss a lot of time? Well, here's the latest and the greatest from the head coach, Mike McDonald, of the Seahawks, as he was on Brock and Sock on Seattle Sports 710 AM. Here's the latest on Sam Darnold's injury.
5: Like, we're praying for Sam, prayed for Sam, but not, like, worrying. Because it's just what it is, you know. We did get some results, but we're still kind of working. You know, like, it's like, look, you can, what I'm learning is, like, you can get the scan and it can tell you it's a thing until the guy's back playing. You don't know until how long it's going to be. So for me to give you a timeline right now, we're still trying to figure out what the best, like, prognosis is. But the hip is intact and it's good. And it's more of like a muscle thing. Yeah, muscle thing.
3: Okay.
5: So that's good.
3: Okay.
5: That's a good news. Now, how long that is, we don't know yet. But really, really good news. So I'm really happy for Sam. That's good. But it is painful. Now, I know it hasn't been an easy night for him.
6: Yeah, I'm not a doctor, Q, but to spend the night overnight for a muscle thing.
4: Yeah.
6: Again, it's better than a break. It's better than a fracture. But this is, as Tom Pelissero of Netflix just reported earlier, but in the last 2 hours, it's a, quote, unusual muscle strain.
4: Right.
6: So.
4: And it didn't sound good. I mean, look, I don't know. I'm not a doctor, like you said. I'm not the smartest guy in the world, so I can't break down how everyone sounds or everyone's body language. But just from the sound of the head coach, it sounds like he's not clear on what's going on, but he's definitely still clearly concerned. Like, the only thing that he was clear on is not a break. But that doesn't mean that it's not a bad situation still.
6: Well, the good news, if you're a Seattle Seahawks fan, number one, you face the Arizona Cardinals next week.
4: Right.
6: No offense to the Arizona Cardinal fans listening to this program right now. Number two, Drew Lock got it done against the New England Patriots defense that maybe not

0: world beaters, but obviously played in the Super Bowl last year, and many of those pieces have returned. Locke finished 16 of 22 for a .187 and a touchdown. You know, you could tell that he's out of this world. He's in a spaceship. He
1: works
0: for NASA.
1: Didn't turn the ball over, Mia. He didn't turn the ball over.
0: Oh, you're letting my little young Jeezy just go right over you. I said he's in a spaceship. He works for NASA. He's out of this world.
1: Yeah, I'm not gonna give Drew Lock that. I'm not gonna give him that. I will tell him he didn't turn the rock over.
0: Answer this.
1: I know
0: for
1: he's
0: me.
1: A Jeezy guy though.
0: Answer this for me then. We just got done talking about Tua Tagovailoa, Cooper yep. Rush, the situation mm-hmm. in Atlanta. Mm-hmm. Who would you rather have rolling into week two, Cooper Rush or Drew Lock?
1: I mean, it's 6-1 way, half a dozen the other, as far as I'm concerned. I think they're both good backups. Drew Lock obviously has more starting experience. And, again, he was ready. He was in the moment, and his teammates appreciate him. So I think that, you know, Drew Lock was probably the guy that you'd want to go with. But I don't think Cooper Rush is a bad option B. I think both guys at this stage of the game are probably better than Tua, which tells you all you need to know.
0: I took the words right out of my mouth. I got no answer. That's it.
1: You set me up for slander, and I couldn't help but walk right into it.
0: I set you up, and you slammed it right down, brother man. That's where you look at Seattle. You somehow you escape the jaws of defeat mm-hmm. thanks to Drake May, who, by the way, Sam Darnold completed one pass to a Seattle Seahawks player last night. Drake May had three of those. And because the New England Patriots implode courtesy of the turnover margin and despite 10 penalties by the Seattle Seahawks, extremely uncharacteristic for a Mike McDonald team, they pick up win number 24 in their last 29 games. They have enough breathing room coupled with Drew Lock being a nice insurance plan, in my opinion, mm-hmm. to survive if Sam Darnold is to only miss the next 2 to 3 weeks.
1: Well, and the other thing about this is, Mia, if you're Drew Lock, if you're the Seahawks, you feel good because you got those bloodthirsty pirates, as our Freddie Coleman likes to say, on the other side of the ball. That defense ain't no joke. Now, I know New England went on a 15-play drive before they made the game-sealing interception, but they made the game-sealing interception, right? That defense keeps you in it. So if you're the Seahawks, you feel like, okay, we can survive because we have dudes on the other side. Every team doesn't have a defense like that that'll keep them in it. So if you have to go to your backup, that's less than ideal. But if your backup is a guy that's got starting experience and he's got those guys on defense, you've got yourself a chance.
0: And it just feels like they just keep regenerating even more talent in that legion of it's the legion of whom, I believe is what they're calling it. Not the legion of boom, it's the legion of whom. Nehemiah Pritchett, of course, with the interception last night. He was a day three pick once upon a time. They claimed Avery Smith, who was an undrafted free agent, then traded for him from the Los Angeles Chargers. Not that he played last night, but point being, like, Mike McDonald is constantly putting guys on a conveyor belt. They're in the incubator. Yep. You don't even realize it last year that they've got a guy like Pritchett who they are grooming behind the scenes, allowing Tyreek Woolen to walk because they had someone waiting in the wings, and now they're already working on churning out even more talent. It's really impressive to see, and I believe it's sustainable moving forward.
1: Yeah, for sure. For sure. So they could probably, you know, buy some time while Sam Darnold's out. Again, they've got to figure out exactly what's wrong with them, but it's better news than I'm sure a lot of them have had feelings about when they left the stadium last night, not knowing how their QB1 was going to be.
0: And I do want to note as well, Q, not only do they get the Cardinals next Sunday at 4:25 Eastern, then they travel to the Commanders, and then they host the Chargers. You tell me, that sounds like to me, at least as we sit here on September the 10th, and with all due respect to Dan Quinn and Jaden Daniels, you could probably realistically rest Sam Darnold the next 2 weeks and still come out of the first 3 weeks of the season 3-0.
1: Yeah, because that defense will give you an opportunity, and as long as Drew Lock doesn't make a bunch of mistakes, which he didn't make a mistake last night, as long as he plays that kind of mistake-free
0: ball. Gets the ball to JSN.
1: Exactly. You'll be okay. You'll absolutely be okay. That was not the only injury. That was a huge one, obviously, because Sam Darnold is the quarterback. But also, A.J. Brown left the game with an ankle injury. So that was something that was concerning. And there was reports that he had left the stadium in a walking boot. So here's Mike Vrabel on A.J. Brown if he has any update.
2: No, I don't think that A.J. will be running more tests. But we'll update you here next week. Wasn't able to finish the game. And, we'll continue to evaluate, continue to get run tests. I don't know if he'll be available going forward here for the next week, but we'll see. And, I know he'll do everything that he can to get back as quickly.

0: as possible. And once we get the reports, then we'll figure out what the treatment plan is.
1: Well, they ran the test today, Mike. The results are in. It's a high ankle sprain for A.J. Brown, who prior to the injury, 3 catches for 26 yards on 4 targets, really looked like Drake May's go-to target. The problem was, Q, that connection was sound, but it's not like I look at Drake May's performance and I say, well, if A.J. Brown doesn't go down, this is a different result.
2: Right.
1: Didn't feel
2: Drake
1: that
2: May,
1: way.
2: Drake May wasn't great. Even on the flea flicker, he underthrew A.J. Brown in a major way. Now he got a pass interference penalty, so that bailed him out. But it wasn't. He just wasn't sharp. Drake May wasn't sharp. And there's a reason why they brought A.J. Brown in. And now he's expected to be sidelined at least 4 weeks with a high ankle sprain, according to NFL Network's Ian Rappaport. So then you look at that and think, man, the reason you brought him in, and now he's out. And he's going to be out for at least a couple weeks. So that's just, you know, that's it's a setback for a quarterback who's just suffered a setback. But the good thing is, it's the first week of the season. There's a long way to go still.
1: Long way to go. But if you're the Patriots, you don't want to dig yourself in an early hole.
2: No.
1: You've got the Steelers at home next week. Then you go to the Jaguars, to the Bills. That's 2 back-to-back difficult road matchups against playoff teams. Home against the Raiders, home against the Jets, so you give yourself a little bit of breathing room. But again, you don't want to put yourself behind the eight ball if you're New England, because look at this middle part of their schedule. In consecutive weeks, home against the Packers, home against the Lions, at the Chargers, home against the Bills, home against the Vikings, at the Chiefs. Yeah, that's a gauntlet. You want to give yourselves a little bit of a cushion prior to that midway point of the season.
2: Look, the Patriots lost the first game of the season last year.
1: True.
2: They lost it to the Raiders, right?
1: Yes.
2: That juggernaut that's going to be playing them again this year. They lost to the Raiders, and then the Raiders only won 2 more games the rest of the way, and the Patriots only lost 2 more games the rest of the way. So, you know, I'm not going to over-exaggerate the severity of the loss, but I will say A.J. Brown is going to be missed by Drake May, who's trying to find himself and get himself reared up into mid-season form. Clearly, he was still in the preseason from what we saw with the 3 fourth-quarter interceptions last night on Wednesday Night Football. She's Mia O'Brien. I'm Q Myers. It's game night here on ESPN Radio. Coming up next, number 15 in KC says he's good to go. It's game night on ESPN Radio on the all-new ESPN app.
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6: Sports, I'm Tyler Danberg. Week 1 of the NFL season continues in the land down under when the 49ers and Rams clash in Melbourne, Australia tonight at 8:35. Ohio's teams start their campaign Sunday at 1, with the Bengals hosting the Buccaneers and the Browns visiting the Jaguars. Cleveland's Todd Monken will make his NFL head coaching debut and will also call plays against a strong Jacksonville defense.
7: I mean, we talk about it being the engine of the defense, and it starts up front. They've got those guys. I mean, between Armstead and Hines and Walker and Hamilton, the guys up front, I mean, they really make it go. I mean, and it'll be a great challenge for us, and it'll be great to see where we're at.
6: Browns have won the last 3 games in the series. College football, Ohio teams in action Saturday. Kent State hosts Wofford at noon. Miami versus Holy Cross at 1. Akron versus Robert Morris. And Toledo versus Central Connecticut at 3:30. Ohio versus Jacksonville State at 6. Cincinnati versus Western Carolina. And Bowling Green at Nebraska at 7. Then at 7:30, top-ranked Ohio State visits 4th-ranked Texas. High school football, 5 ranked matchups around the state this weekend, according to Max Preps. Tonight, 8th-ranked St. Edward at 22nd-ranked Archbishop Hoban. Friday, 19th-ranked St. Ignatius at 3rd-ranked Walsh Jesuit. 5th-ranked Glenville at 4th-ranked Bishop Watterson. 15th-ranked Olentangy Orange at 16th-ranked Gahanna Lincoln. And 24th-ranked Olentangy Liberty at 25th-ranked Olentangy Berlin. 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
8: Your Skynet overnight forecast calls for possibility of some more patchy fog again overnight. Mostly cloudy, gradually becoming clear with a low 59. We'll start off Friday with some

0: that patchy fog. Otherwise, mostly sunny with a high of 81 with light and variable wind. Should be a great night for high school football. Mostly cloudy skies with a low of 64 degrees. For Skynet weather, I'm Max Crenshaw, ESPN Radio 1430 AM and 105.7 FM.
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5: All right, Mia, Brock Purdy to Deebo Samuel for 15 yards and a touchdown. Puts the 49ers up 24-7 with 12:57 left to go in this game. And as impressive as Purdy to Deebo is, I'm so impressed with the fact that the 49ers just rattled off 11 plays, went 99 yards, and took 5:44 off the clock after they had that 4th-and-1 stop on the Matthew Stafford attempted sneak on 4th-and-1 to get into the end zone. That's a complete turnaround and a complete game changer for the 49ers defense, and then converted on offense into a touchdown.
6: Brock Purdy looks good. 24 of 32, 205, three touchdowns, just the one interception, a QBR of 109.5. Even more impressive, though, the fact that George Kittle and Nick Bosa look as quick off the line of scrimmage as they do, Q, knowing both those players missed most of the preseason, and if our critique so far of 7 quarters of NFL action in 2026 has been, it looks like it's an extension of the preseason. Mm-hmm. Nick Bosa's get off from the jump of this game throughout the course. I mean, I'm watching him rush the passer here too. George Kittle moving up and down the field as well after a torn Achilles in the same calendar year. I've been impressed by what I've seen from San Francisco, and that's despite them also losing several players in this game to injury.
5: So are you telling me that San Francisco looks refreshed and that they're moving around fast and the Rams look like they're playing in slow motion? They are a little sluggish. They may be a little, heaven forbid I say, tired?
6: I don't know if I would say tired as much as I do think that even more so, and I'm sure this is what Sean McVay will say post-game, win or lose, they're not going to blame it on the travel. They're going to say, if anything, it's because, well, we had this player miss X amount of time during training camp. We had this player who didn't play in any preseason games. Of course, historically speaking, the Rams don't even travel their starters to road games in the preseason because they don't expect to play them. Puka Nacua missed lots of time. And I think Puka looks fine. Has looked fine so far. Alaric Jackson, we didn't know if he would be eligible because of the off-the-field issues, and I'm sure that that's where he would point to. He would say this looks like a group that hasn't actually played all that much football together since they got together in late March, early April.
5: Well, I'm going to say that they look like they're moving slow. I'm going to say it looks like the 49ers are rested, they're moving fast, they're almost in fast forward, and the Rams are not. But that says me. I'm not Sean McVay. I just see what I see. She's Mia O'Brien. I'm Q Myers. It's game night here on ESPN Radio, the all-new ESPN app, SiriusXM Channel 80, and tune in.
7: Patrick Mahomes and the Kansas City Chiefs, they miss the playoffs. He gets hurt. I mean, cats counting them out.
8: You're banking on their past history if you say you're a believer. You're banking on the fact that they have Patrick Mahomes, who is one of the greatest quarterbacks to ever play the game. You're banking on Andy Reid and all his Super Bowl performances and all his amazing coaching decisions. And you're banking on Chris Jones and Travis Kelce.
9: I'm still in love with this game. I still love going to work, putting on the pads, grinding it out, and just, you know, playing the game. My best opportunity was playing for the Chiefs yet again and running this thing back with Pat Mahomes and Coach Reid.
7: You can't sleep on these brothers. These are three-time champions who've been to 5 Super Bowls. They know what it takes.
10: I think you can just tell guys are more excited to be back in the building. You know, we've had a lot of short off seasons, and so having that extra 6 weeks, it sounds awesome until you're in the middle of summer. You're like, man, I really miss football.
5: One of my big questions I've had, Mia, as the Chiefs open up their 2026 season on Monday Night Football versus the Denver Broncos, when is Patrick Mahomes, who suffered the ACL, suffered the PCL tear, and is coming back from that, when is he going to be available

0: not just to be out there and be wearing the 15 jersey and trying to throw the ball around the yard. When is he going to be actually Patrick Mahomes? Is it going to be week one? Is it going to take till week four? Is it going to take till midseason? When, in fact, is Pat Mahomes going to be the Pat Mahomes that we're used to seeing? Well, here he is answering that exact question.
1: You got to go out there and be yourself. Like you, I've built up the strength. I've built up all the days of rehab so that I can be myself. You know, I'm gonna keep myself out of harm's way like I always will. Not try to take big hits and stuff like that. But I'm a competitor. I signed up for this, and I'm gonna go out there and play football. And I think that's how I've always rolled, no matter what it is. And that's how I'll probably roll the rest of my career.
2: Anecdotally and historically, Q, when I've spoken to NFL players who've torn their ACL, granted none of them a quarterback,
0: right,
2: they have said it has taken a full calendar year to actually feel like yourself again.
0: Yep.
2: And so, roughly, if we're to go on, you know, the good side of the spectrum, like the optimistic side, if you're a Chiefs fan listening to game night right now, that would be in December. Mm-hmm. And even then, I don't think it will be in December. I do not think you will see the Patrick Mahomes that we all know until the postseason if the Chiefs make it and or the 2027 campaign.
0: That's how I feel. And look, I'm never going to try to lie to anyone or front and act like I'm someone that I wasn't. But I tore two ACLs, and I can tell you, it never came back the first year. The first year I was healthy, right? It was all good.
2: And you can play.
0: And you could play. But your confidence in between right. the ears is where you struggle to feel 100%. And now you take it to the level of, oh, you're Patrick Mahomes, you're a quarterback. You have guys, big guys, that are diving around your legs a lot of time in the pocket. You like to step up, and you like to make some plays happen, right? You like to move around the pocket and extend some plays. And like he said, I'm going to protect myself. But we see Patrick Mahomes, when he's truly him, he'll run around. He'll keep a play alive. He'll scramble before he throws the ball. He'll do something. That's why we call him a magician. I think that is what we're going to struggle to see with him, and he's going to struggle to do confidently early on in the season.
2: And I think that's why they signed Kenneth Walker. And I think yes. that they would have tried to do that independent of Patrick Mahomes' injury, although I don't know if they're picking 11th or wherever they were slated to pick in the NFL draft. I don't know if they are having that extended offseason that Patrick alluded to and have the opportunity to sign Kenneth Walker, if not for the abysmal end to 2025. But ultimately, here they are leaning in where the rest of the league already has in terms of a sound run game. They drafted Emmett Johnson. They had drafted Bashard Smith the year before that. I'm curious to see. Travis Kelce, Noah Gray, Jared Wiley, these are all names that, of course, have been in that tight end room for the last few years. Willing blockers, good yep. blockers, not necessarily this, hey, we're going to go 12, 13 heavy personnel package and we're just going to run the ball down your throat type of offense. So I am fascinated to see if Andy Reid does move towards those heavier packages because he knows he has to run the football more because 15 isn't 15 back there.
0: Shout out to Jared Wiley, by the way. I'm glad you name dropped him. I covered him in high school, Temple High School.
2: Shout out
0: Temple,
2: K-State.
0: Texas. There you go. There you go. Hey,
2: Cats.
0: I'm not mad. There you go. There you go. I'm not mad at that at all. But yeah, it's going to be interesting and intriguing to see when 15 is truly back to being himself. I'm glad he's healthy. I'm glad he's going to be out there.
2: I was wrong, by the way. It's TCU, not K-State. I knew he played.
0: Yeah, he went to Texas. He went to Texas first.
2: Some school with purple jerseys.
0: Yeah, he went to Texas first, and he transferred to TCU. But I thought, hey, he had another year that I didn't know about. But I know where he went to high school. So there's that. Speaking of NFL action, how about we get one more update from down under?
3: Game night's Thursday night football update.
0: All right, Mia, I said that it feels like the Rams are playing a little bit slower. The 49ers are flying around. Well, that includes Fred Warner. Welcome back. He punched out the ball. Rams fumble. 49ers pounce on it. Have the ball. First and 10 on the Rams 43. Oh, by the way, they're up 24-7 already with 11 minutes left to go in the game.
2: Crikey, Q. I dare I say that sounds dawdy. Am I doing it right, Bruce's Aussie bloke?
0: Yeah, you got that. You got the bell rung on you. You better tighten up the
2: Listen,
0: lingo.
2: Listen, I'm buggered as in exhausted, just like the Rams right now.
0: Okay.
2: Sorry.
0: Hey, look, man, you got to get down how you live, and I don't know if you're saying the lingo correctly, but guess what? From a guy that never says the lingo correctly in English, I ain't even mad at that. What's going on with Dak Prescott and them Cowboys? That's next here on Game Night on ESPN Radio and the all-new ESPN app.
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11: Loa went down mid-practice today with an oblique injury. He's considered day-to-day ahead of Atlanta's opener against the Steelers. Thursday night, college football. Number 7 Miami hosting FAMU. This one still has 2:04 to go. It is 77-7. The 7th-ranked Miami Hurricanes firmly in control. Elsewhere, a meeting of SEC presidents and chancellors Thursday ended without any punishment imposed on LSU. At the FIFA Women's World Cup in Germany, the United States with a statement 108-56 win in the quarters over Hungary. Nafisa Collier led all scorers with 19 points. Caitlin Clark one assist away from a double-double. They'll face Spain Saturday at 2 p.m. in the semis. To the majors, 5 games on the docket. All 5 have already gone final. The Yankees beat the Rockies behind Anthony Volpe's grand slam late, their second grand slam in as many days. Pirates blank the White Sox 2-0. A biggie in the ATL as the Braves beat the Rays 3-1 to avoid a sweep. Astros take the rubber match 2-1 in Philadelphia, and the Mariners beat the Rangers 4-3. For more scores and analysis, check out ESPN.com and the all-new ESPN app. The very latest from around the NFL is coming your way on game night here with Q Myers and yours truly on ESPN Radio.
12: Coming up on the Friday edition of Unsportsmanlike with Evan Cole, Michelle Smallman, and me, Chris Canty. 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

0: Jeff. 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
4: Tell you what, the Rams might not know what direction the water is flowing. They might not know up and down, but they know that the 49ers are up and the Rams are down. The Rams are down 20 right now with 8:34 left to go, 27-7. The 49ers in cruise control right now in Melbourne, Thursday night football on the big stage here, Mia. And man, I know the conversation is going to be all about the travel when it's over, and I do think it plays a role, but right now San Francisco just looks like they're in their bag and the Rams are trying to find the bag.
5: And quite frankly, Brock Purdy has won the quarterback matchup. Matt Stafford does not look like the reigning MVP.
4: No.
5: 15 of 25 now for 155 yards, one interception, of course the fumble in the previous drive after Fred Warner punched the ball out. That was not courtesy of Matt Stafford, but point being, this Rams offense has looked out of sync, and it starts at the quarterback position. And so for a second straight night, an MVP finalist from a season ago does not look like the most valuable player on his own team, let alone the entire NFL.
4: It's Game Night here on ESPN Radio, the all-new ESPN app, SiriusXM Channel 80 and TuneIn. 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She's Mia O'Brien. I'm Q Myers. That's an update from Australia. 49ers 27-7 over the Rams. But that's not all that's going on in the National Football League. Let's go ahead and get you caught up like this.
3: It's time to hear from some of the biggest names in the NFL.
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4: So, Mia, one of my big questions about the Dallas Cowboys, I believe they're going to be a really good team. They still have that offense intact. Everyone's fired up about that. But last year, you and me could score a touchdown on the Cowboys. Their defense was awful. So they have in Christian Parker now. He's the new DC. Caleb Downs, they drafted him. Big fan of him. They brought in multiple players defensively. Jerry said he might not be done, right? He's still willing to do some more. But it's all going to be, if they're going to be a good team, that defense has got to be a lot better, a lot different than it was a year ago. So how confident are they that that's going to be the case? Here's Dak Prescott.
7: This is a new team. It's a new identity. I guess once Sunday comes, they can put last year and all the comparisons behind. But you just look at the personality of that defense, from a different play caller to the personnel is different. And just the way they attack and what they've been doing just throughout training camp and practice, making it hard on us. I don't think it's necessarily fair to compare them to last year's defense, or, you know, for them to be battling that stigma. They have their own identity, and I'm excited for them to show it this Sunday.
5: To Dak Prescott's point, this is a reworked personnel group. It obviously has a new play caller. You could argue Quinton Williams really didn't play all that much for the Dallas Cowboys after being traded at the trade deadline. Kenny Clark, of course, was traded all but the week before the season started. And so how much of that defensive scheme did he actually know the first month of the season? And I don't fault him at all. He literally got traded right before the year began. And then as far as the secondary goes, because that was the biggest culprit a season ago, Q,

0: Does this starting lineup inject confidence in you? Kobe Durant comes over from the Rams. Jalen Thompson, Malik Hooker, Deron Bland is back for more. Perhaps one of the highest variance players in the entire league.
1: Facts.
0: And then Caleb Downs playing that slot safety, do-it-all center fielder.
1: That's my dude right there. He's an absolute stud. Certified alpha.
0: And so he's going to be at the spine of that defense.
1: Yep.
0: He's at the core of it. I do like some of the reserves. I mean, I think Siobhan Revell out of ECU coming off the ACL last year was essentially a redshirt for him. I do think he could make an impact as a rotational third corner for them. But ultimately, again, this is a young, unproven group. And so hopefully with Christian Parker, the defensive back whisperer, just ask the folks up in Philadelphia. They'll tell you, point blank, Quinyon Mitchell and Cooper DeJean are not the young players they are, if not for his tutelage. And so, look, we'll see. We'll see. But right. I do think I will give the Quinnen Williams-Kenny Clark pairing a pass for last year because they really didn't play that much football together.
1: No, they didn't. But I will say, you know, kind of push back on what Dak said. He said it's not fair to compare them. That's all we have.
0: Yeah.
1: That's all we have. I'm not going to just assume, you know. I've actually given them way more credit. I should have my head checked because I'm giving them so much credit that they're going to improve their defense, but we don't know. So, yeah, that's all I have to do is compare them to what they did last year. Really, they can't get any worse because they were bad, right? I mean, they were terrible last year. It's like the Raiders rushing attack. It can't be worse than it was last year. It was last.
0: If you ain't, yeah, nope. Like, I was trying to make a joke. Now, if you're at the bottom of the barrel like they were, yes,
1: yeah.
0: The only way you can go is up. Unlike the water in Australia, they can go up.
1: Right. Big facts. So we'll see what that Dallas Cowboy defense looks like this year, but it should be improved. They've got personnel, got a different play caller, as Dak said. But, again, until we see it, we won't know it. In Minnesota, they've got a different quarterback. His name is Kyler Murray. He's going to be making his Vikings debut this weekend. How fired up is he about that?
2: I'm excited. Honestly, just taking it one day at a time, though. Out of my, I don't know how many years I play football, this has got to be right up there for the most anticipated. I can't tell you how excited and ready I am to just be on the field again. Like I said, I haven't played since October, so it's been a long time for me. But at the same time, being even keel like I always am and just keeping the main thing, taking it one day at a time until we get to Sunday. Trying to put the best product out there on the field for the team.
0: Distance makes the heart grow fonder, especially when you get to throw to Justin Jefferson now in 2026.
1: Yeah, this is a big year, though, for Kyler Murray. A real big year. You know, he's on that one-year deal. Kevin O'Connell is supposed to be the quarterback whisperer. We saw what he did with Sam Darnold, and then they let him walk. Kyler Murray needs this year. He needs to be successful. He needs JJ to be that guy. And then he can have an opportunity to either sign a long-term deal there in Minnesota or to one of these quarterback desperate teams next season and show that he's still that guy. He has to be successful. This, I don't want to say it's his final shot because he's a quarterback, but when you're booted out of a place and they pay you to go away, you got a lot to prove. Murray's got a lot to prove.
0: I think it's his final chance to be a starting quarterback.
1: Facts, I agree.
0: I think if it doesn't work out this year, you enter the Marcus Mariota territory of you are or Joe Flacco, and you willingly walk down the line of, all right, I will now be a bridge quarterback or a backup quarterback for the rest of my career.
1: Unless you follow, you know, Tua Tagovailoa, and then you always have an opportunity because he's going to give you a shot.
0: Best abilities availability.
1: Too soon?
0: Not available.
1: Too soon?
0: Not available.
1: My bad. Going inside the locker room here on Game Night on ESPN Radio and the all-new ESPN app in New York, Malik Nabers. I know everybody wants to see him back. Hell, I want to see him back. When is he going to be ready to play again?
3: No, I grinded, you know, prayed hard, you know, put in consistent amount of work, early mornings, you know, late nights. I put in the work and I did everything that I can to, you know, be in this position right now, and be able to make the decision to, you know, to play her, you know, or to not play. And if I am out there, I put in a great amount of work to know that, you know, I'm able to play and I'm able to do exactly what I know I can do, and will do. So, having that faith and, taking it over.
0: See, Malik's like me or the Rams. He doesn't know. Is it early mornings, late nights? They all blend together, especially when you're working your way back from the significant knee injury that he was. I've had a lot of Giants fans in my life ask me, Q, if I've heard anything as far as how much he could be featured in the first month of the season, if at all. Like, what?

0: is the game plan for Neighbors? It remains this great mystery up in New York.
1: Yeah, it does. But I'll tell you what, it sounds like he's done everything that he's supposed to do to try to get back. But again, like we talked about with Patrick Mahomes and coming back from a bad knee injury, you know, he could be back physically, but when will he be back to being Malik Nabers, where he's not out there thinking, he's just out there playing? And that's the thing, because he's such a great wide receiver that when he's just out there playing the game that he loves without thinking about it, he's very hard to stop. When you're out there thinking and maybe you're a little bit slower, that's when corners have a better opportunity to defend you.
0: 2027, to answer your first question.
1: Okay,
0: when will he look like Malik Nabers again? Not till next year.
1: I agree with that. But I know Giants fans and Malik Nabers himself would like to be back onto the field sooner rather than later. It sounds like there's a chance that he could be out there, but we're not 100% sure. And don't ask John Harbaugh, because he ain't going to tell you. He is letting me know, and I ain't telling you that. I'm not telling you what we're playing. I'm not telling you our coverages. I'm not giving a competitive advantage to nobody. And they play the Cowboys coming up Sunday Night Football. The Cowboys in that new-look defense will find out a lot on Sunday night. She's Mia O'Brien. I'm Q Myers. 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
3: A&M. Right, the expectations were
4: not
3: for them to go in there.
4: Put some respect on FAMU's name.
3: I know.
4: Come on now, Q.
3: The expectations were for them to go in there and take down Miami and shock the world. But man, Miami through 2 weeks so far has looked fantastic. In this game, they had 42 first downs, which is the ACC record, the most by any FBS team since UCF on August 29, 2019, against FAMU.
4: Oh no. Poor FAMU. That's sad. Also, the Hurricanes did not have to attempt a third down play in the first half.
3: That's not bad. That's kind of good.
4: 49-0 at half. Daria Mensah only played the first half. Malachi Toney only played the first half. Both of those two Heisman hopefuls put on a show yet again, as expected. Mensah 14 of 15. 252 yards, three touchdowns. Something tells me he may make an appearance in our Heisman straw poll tomorrow evening here on Game Night Q. That's what we call a tease in the industry. Malachi Toney, four catches, including a touchdown, 96 yards. Not quite the 240-plus he put up in week one, but we'll take it. That's okay. In two quarters worth of work.
3: Yeah, I mean, look, 25 yards a pop pretty much. And a touchdown, not too bad at all. And this note, Sister Sledge passed along to us. 77 points for Miami ties the program record for points in a game. Also had 77 in 2013 and 2018, both times versus Savannah State. There have now been six instances of an FBS team scoring that 77-plus points through three quarters since 2000. Miami accounts for two of those instances, 2013 versus Savannah State, and also tonight.
4: And they covered the spread. We were so worried that they wouldn't cover that 56.5-point spread, but they did.
3: Yeah, that was wild. How about this one more note? 856 yards of total offense.
4: Most
3: in the game in program history, and 2 yards shy of an ACC single game record.
4: Not good enough.
3: Nope. You couldn't have got me 2 more yards. You couldn't have got me 3 more yards.
4: That's why they went for it on 4th and 7 when they were up 70. Because they wanted to get the record. I don't blame Mario at all.
3: I'm not mad at that at all. But Miami, look, I can't wait till they're playing someone that's a real competitive team. You know, Stanford wasn't it. Florida A&M wasn't it either. But, you play who's on your schedule. They're on their schedule, right? They gave them, 750,000? I believe Malibu told us that they paid Florida A&M. So you got the dub. Now just get ready for the real competition. But Miami looks like a really good problem for the rest of college football.
4: And what's really, I think, rewarding, and I don't want to speak for Mario Cristobal, but when I did speak to him when he first took over this program, Q, for him it was just such a point of pride to restore not just the Canes to national glory, but the trenches.
3: Right.
4: And finding guys who live in South Florida, who grew up rooting for Miami, or maybe they didn't, and introducing them to, hey, it means a little extra to play for Miami, and it's not just about the steak and sizzle and the swag.
3: Right.
4: It is about the idea of grinding it out, especially when it comes to the battle of attrition in the trenches. And that's something that Miami's been able to navigate despite sending several players to the NFL last year, including, of course, Reuben Bain and Francis Maliola. And I think that that's what's been really encouraging, is that when Mario first took over, they had offensive linemen and defensive linemen, not that caliber, but they had enough guys to get by. Now you're seeing the depth start to build up, and you're seeing that conveyor belt and the next generation of Canes taking over on the lines of scrimmage, and that's really encouraging for the sustainability of this program.
3: Well, they're seeing the conveyor belt, and the teams that they're playing so far, they're getting the belt, if you know what I mean. So that was a big whooping right there. Miami 77-7 over Florida A&M. But that's not the only game that we're focusing on. There's a bunch of games in college football. Some are some real big-time games, and some are kind of flying under the radar, Mia. So why don't we go ahead and jump into this one? I know that you were hot on this one. 23rd-ranked Missouri at Kansas.
4: This one I'm interested mostly because of the rivalry of it all, because the border war

0: it's perhaps an underrated rivalry game. These two schools hate each other, Q.
1: Mm-hmm.
0: They do. This one's got such funny moments that emerge from the stands, from the campuses on social media. Not all of them funny, but you know what I mean.
1: I do.
0: 42-31, Mizzou won last year. They have a new quarterback. Stop me if you've heard that one before, Bo Pribula. We saw him tear it up on the ground against Arkansas Pine Bluff last Thursday. I'm curious to see against this Kansas defense if that is indeed the game plan for Eli Drinkwitz and friends. Are they just going to run the dang ball? Is that going to be their MO?
1: You know what I always say? Run the ball until they prove they can stop you. If they can't stop you, keep on running that bad boy. Look, and the win that you talked about last year, the 42-31 victory over Kansas, that was four straight there for Mizzou. Neither team has won five straight in the matchup since Mizzou did it from 1938 to 1942. You remember that one, right?
0: Oh, of course, obviously, of course. Also, do want to note, for Kansas, this is a big one because I think the Big 12, Q, is as wide open as it's ever been, not suggesting that Kansas is going to get in that race, but
1: right.
0: Hey, listen, Texas Tech, Will Hammond, everyone's buying low on him because they don't have Brendan Sorsby under center. And Iowa State is in a rebuilding mode because Matt Campbell has left for Penn State.
1: Right.
0: Kansas State, a new head coach as well. We know there's no Oklahoma and no Texas. So that's where I look at some of these off-the-radar rivalry games and I say, hey, you got to take advantage. You never know how far that could bring you in come November in the standings.
1: That's not the only under-the-radar game that we have. How about this one?
2: Arizona at number 15 BYU.
0: Speaking of the Big 12.
1: I was supposed to let the big guy voice do that. I forgot.
0: Speaking of the Big 12.
1: Yep.
0: And I jumped on you too. It's, okay.
1: It's all good.
0: Speaking of the Big 12, I love Bear Bachmeyer, BYU, the ethos, everyone they have coming back. LJ, the running back, is also back. Like, they brought back so many parts of that team that fell in the Big 12 championship game to Texas Tech, Q, that I'm very high on a friend of the program. A friend of the program in the BYU Cougars.
1: Hey, and, look, and BYU is a fun program anyway, right? Not only are they a fun program, they're really stinking good. They're well coached, as you know, right? And they play really good, sound ball. And
0: Kalani Sitake is our friend of the program.
1: Yes, he is. He's going to come to Vegas and hang out with me.
0: I love it. Because they're going to be in the Big 12 championship game.
1: They very well
0: actually,
1: could
0: that's
1: be.
0: In Dallas. Never mind. But
1: it
0: he'll come
1: matter.
0: Hang out in Vegas.
1: They'll be here.
0: Way.
1: If they get to the national championship game, they'll be here with me in
0: there
1: Vegas.
0: You
1: but
0: go.
1: he wants to come kick it anyway. He said that he thinks I know some spots to go hang out at. He's not wrong. I got him. But that's a good game right there. I like that one. Arizona at BYU. BYU currently ranked 15th. And now the big voice guy is not going to tell us about Memphis at Boise State, but I know you will.
0: Yeah, I absolutely will, because I think that this is one that's going to go a very long way in deciding the group of six participant in the college football playoff. The other one I have my eye on in lieu of the results from week one, we will see Boise will play Western Michigan in 2 weeks' time. Western Michigan, of course, fell to Michigan in a controversial finish at the Big House last week. Those are the three teams right now in the driver's seat. We will see if it was fool's gold the first few weeks of the season, but Memphis knocking off UNLV in your backyard in week zero. They are 2-0. Traveling to Boise State. Boise State, of course, fell to Oregon last week.
1: Oh, yeah, Boise State gave Oregon everything that they can handle and then some, and they normally do that. So Memphis at Boise State, definitely going to be a fun one to pay attention to. Another under the radar. Speaking of under, let's go down under once again.
2: Game night's Thursday night football update.
1: Well, Steph Curry said it best when the Warriors were cooking. Night-night. And that's what the 49ers are telling the Rams. Night-night. Time for you to get some sleep. The San Francisco 49ers get the dub in Australia, 27-7. Mia, it is a final.
0: And now they're all going to hop on a plane and head back to California, which Cam tells us that's an easy flight. That's a piece of cake.
1: Right, exactly. But, again, there's going to be a lot of breaking down of this game, but the 49ers absolutely dominated this game, and the Rams, they just look sleepy in Australia. That's next here on Game Night on ESPN Radio, the all-new ESPN app at SiriusXM Channel 80.
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2: Sports. I'm Tyler Danberg. Week one of the NFL season continues in the land down under when the 49ers and Rams clash in Melbourne, Australia tonight at 8:35. Ohio's teams start their campaign Sunday at 1, with the Bengals hosting the Buccaneers and the Browns visiting the Jaguars. Cleveland's Todd Monken will make his NFL head coaching debut and will also call plays against a strong Jacksonville defense.
3: I mean, we talk about it being the engine of the defense, and it starts up front. They've got those guys. I mean, between Armstead and Hines and Walker and Hamilton, the guys up front, I mean, they really make it go. I mean, and it'll be a great challenge for us, and it'll be great to see where we're at.
2: Browns have won the last three games in the series. College football, Ohio teams in action Saturday. Kent State hosts Wofford at noon. Miami versus Holy Cross at 1. Akron versus Robert Morris and Toledo versus Central Connecticut at 3:30. Ohio versus Jacksonville State at 6. Cincinnati versus Western Carolina and Bowling Green at Nebraska at 7. Then at 7:30, top-ranked Ohio State visits fourth-ranked Texas. High school football, 5-ranked matchups around the state this weekend according to Max Preps. Tonight, 8th-ranked St. Edward at 22nd-ranked Archbishop Hoban. Friday, 19th-ranked St. Ignatius at 3rd-ranked Walsh Jesuit. 5th-ranked Glenville at 4th-ranked Bishop Watterson. 15th-ranked Olentangy Orange at 16th-ranked Gahanna Lincoln. And 24th-ranked Olentangy Liberty at 25th-ranked Olentangy Berlin. This is the Ohio News Network.
4: Your Skynet overnight forecast calls for possibility of some more patchy fog again overnight. Mostly cloudy, gradually becoming clear with a low 59. We'll start off Friday with some of that patchy fog. Otherwise, mostly sunny with a high of 81 with light and variable wind. Should be a great night for high school football. Mostly cloudy skies with a low of 64 degrees. For Skynet weather, I'm Max Crenshaw, ESPN Radio 1430 AM and 105.7 FM.
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8: The next 4 weeks. Ditto to Falcons QB Tua Tagovailoa, who went down mid-practice today with an oblique injury. He's considered day-to-day ahead of Atlanta's opener Sunday against the Steelers. Thursday night, college football, number 7 Miami defeats FAMU 77-7. Darian Mensa, 14 of 15, only played in the first half. 252 passing yards, 3 touchdowns, including 1 to Malachi Toney. Elsewhere, a meeting of SEC presidents and chancellors Thursday ended without any punishment imposed on LSU. At the FIBA Women's World Cup, the United States with a statement 108-56 win in the quarterfinals over Hungary. They'll face Spain Saturday at 2 p.m. in the semis. To the majors, 5 games on the docket. All 5 have gone final. Yankees beat the Rockies 10-3. Pirates blank the White Sox 2-0. A biggie in the ATL. The Braves beat the Rays 3-1 to avoid a sweep. Astros take the rubber match 2-1 in Philadelphia. Mariners beat the Rangers 4-3. For more scores and analysis, check out ESPN.com and the ESPN app. Coming up, we bring you the very latest from Australia, the Rams, the Niners. It is a final. San Francisco wins it by 20.

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1: On the Friday edition of Unsportsmanlike with Evan Cole and Chris Canty and me, Michelle Smallman. Everyone knows how excited I am about Packers and Vikings, but I'll tell you which other games I'm all in on for week one. 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
4: These guys are dangerous. Now with Aaron Donald officially back, if he's any former Aaron Donald, which I strongly anticipate he will be, undefeated.
5: Perfect season. The last time we saw that was 1972. It's the only time we've seen it in modern football. The Dolphins were a perfect 14-0 in the regular season and sealed the deal.
6: It puts pressure on them like we haven't seen in two decades. Like the Patriots going undefeated. Defeated. That's the type of pressure I think that is in LA.
7: Because you had a bad day.
8: Well, the good thing is we don't have to worry about that narrative anymore. Not that any of us, and when I say us, I mean us, Mia O'Brien and Q Myers here on Game Night on ESPN Radio, the all-new ESPN app. SiriusXM Channel 80 and tune in, presented by Progressive Insurance, Sister Sledge, even Malibu's Most Wanted behind the wheels of steel. None of us thought the Rams were going to go undefeated, and now, well, it's official, they will not go undefeated as they lose the first game of the season to the 49ers in Australia, 27-7. And I'm just going to go ahead and say it and get it out of the way. Who would have thought that it would have made sense to arrive in Australia a little bit early and possibly get your bodies acclimated?
0: Is that really the reason they lost, though, Q?
8: That's part of it, in my opinion. Yep, that's part of it.
0: As you just heard, so many of our wonderful hosts here on ESPN, ESPN Radio, waxing poetic about Myles Garrett and what he could bring to this Rams defense. Q, can you run through Myles Garrett's stat line for me in this game here tonight?
8: Yeah, he had zero tackles. Zero tackles, zero pressures. First game without a pressure since 2018, week 10 per PFF. So he did a whole lot of nothing. He was non-existent.
0: But you and again, I had more sacks than him today, is what you're telling me?
8: We had as many sacks as
0: him. Oh, okay. Sorry.
8: Yes.
0: Sorry. Okay.
8: We had the same amount of sacks as Myles Garrett. I always say that I got a buddy, Ryan Hogue, who was drafted in 2003 by the Raiders, Mr. Irrelevant, right? The last man in the draft. And I always give him bad time because he's still very athletic, and I clearly am not. And I always say, I got as many career touchdowns as you do, brother. Just saying, my goose egg looks just like yours.
0: So here's my next question. After, because I think the discourse surrounding the travel and the sleep, and look, as much as any host on our airwaves, I can tell you, I was not in London, but obviously I cover the Jacksonville Jaguars here locally in Duval. Mm-hmm. I was witness to the 35-7 thumping that the Rams laid down on the Jaguars at Tottenham Hotspur Stadium, or rather, yeah, it was Tottenham Hotspur last year, not Wembley. I believe it was Tottenham. Either way, point being, it was an absolute beatdown. Mm-hmm. I think it was at Wembley. Point being, it worked for them that time because they were going from Baltimore and the East Coast across the Atlantic Ocean. This go-round, it was not the same rodeo. And it's great that Les Snead and Sean McVay were sending staffers 2 years ago overseas to test out whether or not they could actually fly out 2 days earlier and whether or not your sleep cycle would actually be affected or not. But ultimately, this game, in my opinion, even if they'd flown over a week earlier, would Matt Stafford still look as old as he did today? Because I think he would have.
8: I mean, I agree with you. I don't think that they were on their A game, clearly. I don't think anyone this week that we're going to see is going to be on their A game. I mean, the 49ers, they, you know, even started out a little bit slow. Look, they were up 3-0. Then all of a sudden, the Rams put up a touchdown. It's like, okay, here come the Rams. And then the 49ers rattled off 20 straight points, right? So, I mean, I just think that I think they didn't do themselves any favors,
0: right?
8: They should have thought a little bit better about the decision. And look, Kyle Shanahan has said on record he was going to do the same thing as the Rams. And then the players were like, no. Let's go ahead and take off a little bit early. And I think that the players made the right decision because, I don't know, they're well-oiled machines that may know a little something about their body and what their bodies need to acclimate and go play a great game and go play at a high level. Look, you can send all the staffers you want. Look, Mia, ESPN can send me and you right now and be like, you know what? We're going to send Mia and Q to Australia and just test out the waters and see what it's like, right? And then we're going to send in the A crew to go and broadcast the game. But we want Mia and Q to test it out and see, you know, how their bodies feel, this, that, and so we

0: decide when we're going to – look, that's fine. We're not out there on the field playing. We're not Myles Garrett trying to get to the quarterback. You know, we're not Matt Stafford trying to throw balls to Devontae Adams. We're not – you know what I mean? Like, we're not those guys. Even if we're standing on the sideline and we're a little woozy, it's okay to stand on the sideline and be woozy. We're not running the 40-yard dash. We're not doing any of that. These guys are trying to be well-oiled machines, and they don't have any – they didn't have any time to adjust to try to be that.
1: I feel like maybe my Matt Stafford looked old comment may have been a bit hyperbole. I don't think it was so much he looked old as much as they just looked out of sync. And so maybe it was the sleep. Or maybe, especially in the case of Myles Garrett, Q, I don't know, maybe it was that he barely practiced.
0: Yeah. That too.
1: The whole summer. Yep. And Matt Stafford, compared to last year when he spent the whole summer in the immortal chamber, and maybe that works. Maybe that's what he's got to go get into once he gets right back to the continental United States. But, I mean, he did practice this summer. Puka Nacua did not. Puka Nacua did actually look okay, I thought. I thought that he, considering the time that Puka missed, 5 catches for 74 yards on 9 targets, but a lot of those were underthrows, I thought he looked okay. Devontae Adams, 3 catches for 26 yards on 6 targets in this ballgame. I just felt like the Rams were out of sync, and I think that that was a reflection not so much of the travel as much as it was of a training camp that was, at times, in terms of who was available, in terms of who was practicing, in terms of who was being managed. I mean, they had the 3rd and 4th stringers out there, and it showed today. It showed today because today looked like an extension of their preseason.
0: Well, think about this. This game where the Rams scored 7 points is the fewest points for the Rams in a game that Matt Stafford has played in. I mean, think about that. Think about that. That is the all-time low for Matt Stafford and the Rams. Their previous low in the game was 9 points when they lost 24-9 against the 49ers. So there you go. You know, and look, I don't want to take anything away from the 49ers because they did put up 27 points, but I just think that they were smart about the situation. Regardless if the ultimate loss falls on the rest or no rest, at least the 49ers gave themselves an opportunity. They didn't want to have a reason why they failed, right? They didn't want to be able to say, well, maybe we should have done this. They didn't want to have that situation. Now the Rams are going to sit back on their flight back and wonder, well, man, maybe that was the wrong decision. Now they're going to second-guess themselves. At least the 49ers gave themselves a chance, and they came out and they looked a lot better.
1: Yeah, and again, having been on the other side of the Jags last year for London, flew over on the Monday night, were there for a whole week, and then got blown out by the Rams. So imagine if the roles were reversed.
0: Right.
1: What are we talking about then?
0: Right. Exactly. And McVay's already come out and said, I don't believe that's why we didn't play well enough.
1: No, and I agree. It's because half of these players, this is the first time they've been on an actual football field in live game action in over six, since the end of last year.
0: Right.
1: Since late last January.
0: I think everything played a role in it. I definitely do. And again, I'll defer back to it's week one, right? And we don't see, I mean, look, these players, Matt Stafford, he's not playing, like you said, all these guys aren't playing in the preseason at all, right? And when they got into the third quarter, they sure ain't seen the third quarter. Like, what's the third quarter, right? Remember they used to have the dress rehearsal where the first team would play usually into the third quarter. Sometimes they play 3/4 of a game. They're not even doing that anymore. So I don't expect to see some great football from really anyone week one. But I'll tell you what, the 49ers look pretty good.
1: They do.
0: They look pretty good.
1: And they look healthy, which is pretty crazy when you consider Fred Warner, George Kittle, and Nick Bosa all missed the end of last year.
0: Well, and they lost a couple guys in the game. A couple guys went down during the game, but they still, their key cogs, to your point, your credit, came out and played well. Warner caused the fumble. Shocking. That's what he does. Nick Bosa getting to the quarterback. Shocking. That's what he does. Right? Cornerbacks came up with an interception. Shocking. That's what they do. I mean, they played 49er football. Christian McCaffrey ran the ball really well. Shocking. That's what he does. And old Mike Evans, by the way, who just signed on with the team, 6 catches, all first downs, including the touchdowns, the most receiving first downs by any player in a team debut since Puka Nacua had 6 in the Rams' debut in week 1 of 2023.
1: Don't forget, as Q loves to say, the Raiders beat the Patriots week 1 last
0: Facts.
1: Year.
0: Facts. Not an overreaction. Not going to overreact
1: one of 17.
0: To week 1.
1: It's 1 of 17.
0: But I'm just glad that the narrative is that they're going to go undefeated. I know that. I'm glad that that's over.
1: Yes.
0: Because I don't care if they had played this game on the planet Moon. I'm telling you.
1: The planet moon? Is it, I don't the moon's know. Is a, that a, no, is that, it's a
0: is
1: star.
0: It, is it its own thing?
1: Yeah, it's not
0: a planet. It's not a planet?

0: Nah.
1: It's just
0: it's its own thing. It's just like it's like
1: I think
0: attached,
1: everything's
0: it's attached
1: a planet,
0: to the Earth.
1: I think everything's a planet.
0: It rotates around the Earth, and the planets, like the Earth, they rotate around the Sun.
1: Well, let's just call everything a planet, man. Let's call a spade a spade. Work with me, Mia. If they could leave and fly to Australia and come back 30 hours later, why can't I call the moon a planet?
0: Pluto is also no longer a planet. I regret to inform you.
1: Well, who said that? Who decided that?
0: Wikipedia. I don't know.
1: But whose decision was that?
0: I don't know.
1: Exactly.
0: NASA, maybe?
1: Yeah, but what do they know?
0: Here you go. The International Astronomical Union. They reclassified
1: Some guys got
0: Pluto.
1: Together and reclassified?
0: They reclassified Pluto from the ninth planet to a dwarf planet in 2006.
1: Yeah, well, we also had NFL players trying to go back to college, so there's that. She's Mia O'Brien. I'm Q Myers. It's Game Night here on ESPN Radio. We'll hear from the Rams side of things coming up. What happened? How much did the travel have to do with what went wrong as they lose 27-7 to the 49ers? 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
5: Sports. I'm Tyler Danberg. Week one of the NFL season continues in the land down under when the 49ers and Rams clash in Melbourne, Australia tonight at 8:35. Ohio's teams start their campaign Sunday at 1, with the Bengals hosting the Buccaneers and the Browns visiting the Jaguars. Cleveland's Todd Monken will make his NFL head coaching debut and will also call plays against a strong Jacksonville defense.
6: I mean, we talk about it being the engine of the defense, and it starts up front. They've got those guys. I mean, between Armstead and Hines and Walker and Hamilton, the guys up front, I mean, they really make it go. I mean, and it'll be a great challenge for us, and it'll be great to see where we're at.
5: Browns have won the last three games in the series. College football, Ohio teams in action Saturday. Kent State hosts Wofford at noon. Miami versus Holy Cross at 1. Akron versus Robert Morris and Toledo versus Central Connecticut at 3:30. Ohio versus Jacksonville State at 6. Cincinnati versus Western Carolina and Bowling Green at Nebraska at 7. Then at 7:30, top-ranked Ohio State visits fourth-ranked Texas. High school football, 5 ranked matchups around the state this weekend according to Max Preps. Tonight, 8th-ranked St. Edward at 22nd-ranked Archbishop Hoban. Friday, 19th-ranked St. Ignatius at 3rd-ranked Walsh Jesuit. 5th-ranked Glenville at 4th-ranked Bishop Watterson. 15th-ranked Olentangy Orange at 16th-ranked Gahanna Lincoln. And 24th-ranked Olentangy Liberty at 25th-ranked Olentangy Berlin. 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
7: Your Skynet overnight forecast calls for possibility of some more patchy fog again overnight. Mostly cloudy, gradually becoming clear with a low 59. We'll start off Friday with some of that patchy fog. Otherwise, mostly sunny with a high of 81 with light and variable wind. Should be a great night for high school football. Mostly cloudy skies with a low of 64 degrees. For Skynet weather, I'm Max Crenshaw, ESPN Radio 1430 AM and 105.7 FM.
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14: Purdy's under center. He takes. He wants Evans. He just puts it up. Give it to Mike. Mike's got it. He pulled it in for his first touchdown.

0: courtesy of KNBR right there. And the 49ers, man, they went. They went dumb on the Rams as they got the victory 27-7 Thursday night football. The game in Australia officially in the books. 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I'm Q Myers. Fun fact, E40 is a 49ers fan, so there you go. Well done, Malibu's most wanted. But, you know, when it comes to the big conversation, the big talking point, which was the travel, when to travel, when not to travel, Sean McVay, head coach of the Rams, said, "I don't believe that's why we didn't play well enough." Well, they did not play well enough. They only lost 5 games last season by a combined total of 17 points. A combined total of 17 points. Mia, they lose week 1 by 20.
1: And again, this is a team that I know that it's going to be the talking point tomorrow morning on Sportsmanlike, on Get Up, on First Day. Like, I understand that the headline is going to be, this is all because of the travel. But I just don't think that this... I'm with Sean McVay. This wasn't the travel. Because the travel is not the reason that Matthew Stafford is underthrowing footballs. The travel is not the reason that he and Puka Nacua, he's throwing behind him. The travel is not the reason that Myles Garrett had zero pressures for the first time in a game since 2018.
0: Right.
1: There's no way. It's because they haven't played that much football since they all got together at the start of training camp. That is why. They only put 7 points on the board, the lowest amount of points scored in the Matt Stafford era in Los Angeles.
0: It sure did look like, though, the 49ers were running around fresh.
1: It did. And I mean, think that, and that's, you know. I do think that there's validity to that. I also think Kyle Shanahan's a really good football coach.
0: Oh, for
1: and
0: sure.
1: I think Brock Purdy looked great.
0: He did.
1: And that is, if we look through the history of Kyle Shanahan as a head coach in the NFL, when he has a quarterback who is performing at worst as a top 15 quarterback in the league, they are going to find a way to win. And when you couple that with the resurgence and the suddenly healthy Nick Bosa and Fred Warner, who, by the way, they didn't play all that much during training camp, or at the very least Bosa and George Kittle did not, as they came back from their own injuries, and I had question marks, I'll raise my hand, I had question marks about both those two gentlemen, and go Hawks, I love George Kittle, but ultimately, I did not know if they would be healthy enough coming off of their own injuries. They looked healthy.
0: Yeah, they really did. Look, the Rams hadn't lost a game by double digits since 2024, since week 12 versus the Eagles. It's the Rams' largest margin of defeat since losing at Arizona by 31 week 2 of 2024. Again, the Rams had not lost by 20-plus points since then before today, which is the 5th longest such active streak in the NFL entering today. So, you know, the Rams just didn't look very good. Right? That's just how it goes. There was a lot of hype. There's a lot of build. I think they're going to be a really good team. That's not going out on some you know, big stretch or going out on a limb that, oh, they're going to be a good team. Yeah, they are. They'll be fine. It's only one game. But this version of them that we saw today versus the 49ers, even though it's Friday in Australia, did not look good.
1: It did not. Let's hear from the head coach himself, Sean McVay, on if he regrets. Yes, here we go. We got to lead with it. The travel plan.
2: I don't believe that that's why we didn't play well enough. I really don't. And I can listen. I'm more than comfortable with that's something that I'll always make decisions that I think are best for the football team. It's easy in hindsight to be able to say it was a miss, but those are responsibilities that, you know, I'll take. And then you try to be able to look at it. I'll always look at myself inside out and figure out where I can improve. Gary, today was really just not good enough in terms of feeling the flow of the game, being able to give ourselves an opportunity to snatch some momentum when there was opportunities. Didn't think we communicated very well on both sides of the football. We obviously weren't very efficient in the kicking game either, and so they outplayed us in every phase. They deserve the win. I think that's really what it boils down to, and sometimes sports can have days like that, and like I said, this will only define us if we allow it to, and I'm looking forward to leaning in, going back to work, and today was humbling, but sometimes life can do that to you, and we got a lot of football left, and we're not going to allow this one game to do anything other than help us learn and grow.
0: And I think he's absolutely right about that. I mean, they're going to learn from it. They're going to grow from it. It's one game. It shouldn't define them. It is a divisional game. Now, I will say that, so it does mean something, but it is the first game of the season, and they could rattle off the next 10 wins for all we know and be looking like, hey, whatever happened to week 1, who cares, right? I mean, that's what it could be when it's
1: all said. They'll blame it on Australia. They'll say, this is why the NFL shouldn't be playing games that far away.

0: Right. They'll blame it on that.
1: Right. Well, look, they'll play the 49ers again this season, right? It's a divisional game, so they'll play them twice. They'll have another opportunity, another crack at them. But, you know, I feel like if you're the 49ers, you feel really good about the way that you planned, you traveled, you got there, you prepared, and you executed. Because Sean McVay was, if he's right about one thing, it was every phase of the game, the 49ers outplayed him.
0: And by the way, of the 100,021 fans in attendance, the seventh largest in NFL history, apparently, I'm seeing this on the timeline. We may have to call your friend Cam in Australia and get verification on this, Q.
1: Okay.
0: The majority of the fans were 49er fans, and I don't know if that is because Niners fans knew, hey, our team's going to be there longer, we can go to practice. I don't know if practice was even open, but like, there's a good chance we're going to run into Fred Warner on the street. But some of it, at least, that I'm seeing on the timeline, was in lieu to, because the Rams were so dead set and so vocal about, we're going to jet in and jet right back out, despite it being a Rams home game. The Australians felt like, well, we're going to side with the Niners. We're gonna rally for them because they want to at least live here in Melbourne, Australia, for this week. And so we're gonna appreciate and embrace them. And so that's also of note. You know?
1: Did you just give us your Australian accent?
0: Apparently, Noah Eagle. Shout out to another friend of the program. Noah Eagle apparently is getting both adored online and butchered for saying Melbourne. And so,
1: okay, so let's get
0: I wanted to practice it.
1: Let's work on this. All right, so it's not Melbourne, it's Melbourne. Or is it Melbourne?
0: So it's not Melbourne. It's definitively not that.
1: Yeah, I know. That was the first one I said, but I knew that was wrong.
0: Melbourne,
1: that's, yeah.
0: Or Melbourne. Melbourne. Apparently they don't pronounce the R.
1: Okay, so no R's.
0: No, Melbourne. Okay. Melbourne. You know how, but like, you could still hear the
1: But is that the accent?
0: Yeah.
1: Okay.
0: In the leadership cohort that I take, my instructor, shout out to Rohan. He's New Zealand Aussie Kiwi. He's from down under.
1: So his name is Rohan.
0: I had class tonight, so I actually was very prepared for tonight's program.
1: Is his name Ohan or Rohan?
0: Rohan.
1: But it's with the R.
0: Yeah.
1: But they pronounce that R.
0: No, well, they
1: so
0: do.
1: It's very
0: silent. Like I always feel like when I say Rohan, I sound like an American. It's Rohan. It's Rohan.
1: You sound like a brother. Yo, Rohan. Yo, Rohan.
0: I sound like I'm from New Jersey.
1: Come on over here, hey, Rohan. Meet me at the barbershop in the morning, Rohan.
0: Rohan, can you answer the phone? Yeah, no, it's Rohan. Rohan. It's weird, but then the H is kind of silent, so evidently the R is silent, but I trust Noah Eagle. No one does more research for a broadcast than that young man, and so if he's pronouncing it Melbourne, that's probably how the natives pronounce it.
1: All I know is that on this fine program we call Game Night here on ESPN Radio, not only are we going to give you the facts, we're also going to educate you. We're going to tell you the difference between planets and whatever they are.
0: I never answered the question. You never asked me earlier in the program, Q, when I said about the water flowing north.
1: Yeah.
0: There are two rivers in the world.
1: I don't know.
0: There's two. So I know what they are. Do you want to hear
1: I don't know what they are. Sure. Educate everyone else because I'm sure I'm not the only one who don't know.
0: The Nile.
1: Okay, never been there.
0: And the St. John's River in Florida.
1: Never been to either one.
0: It flows from Orlando to Jacksonville. They both flow north.
1: Look.
0: Just like down under.
1: Again, we're clearly trying to educate y'all on some stuff that we don't even know about, except for Mia does because she has a class with Rohan. And Rohan, you don't want to say Rohan like Rohan.
0: He's a rugby league coach, too.
1: Okay.
0: And now I'm doing a British accent. That's not awesome.
1: Yeah, now see, you done confused everybody. And
0: let me pull up the lovely the Australian lingo that Sister Sledge sent us. I'm being No, I was going to say crook, but no.
1: No,
0: I'm being a drongo. That's a fool.
1: Well,
0: I'm a
1: maybe
0: drongo.
1: Shanahan. Maybe Kyle Shanahan's got the lingo down. We'll actually hear from him next on Game Night on ESPN Radio and the all-new ESPN app.
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8: And is expected to miss at least the next 4 weeks. Ditto to Falcons QB Tua Tagovailoa. He went down mid-practice today with an oblique injury and is considered day-to-day ahead of Atlanta's season opener in Pittsburgh. Thursday night college football, number 7 Miami making a statement. 77-7 is the final. A single game program record for points for the Canes. Darian Mensah with 3 passing touchdowns, one of them to Malachi Toney. Elsewhere, a meeting of SEC presidents and chancellors Thursday ended without any punishment imposed on LSU. At the FIBA Women's World Cup in Germany, the United States with a statement 108-56 win in the quarterfinals over Hungary. They'll face Spain Saturday at 2 p.m. in the semifinals. To the majors, 5 games on the docket. All 5 have gone final. Anthony Volpe's Grand Slam powers the Yankees 10-3 past the Colorado Rockies. The Pirates blank the White Sox 2-0. A biggie in the ATL as the Braves beat the Rays 3-1 to avoid a sweep. Astros take the rubber match 2-1 in Philly. Mariners beat the Rangers 4-3. For more scores and analysis, check out ESPN.com and the ESPN app. Hear from Niners coach Kyle Shanahan next here on Game Night with Q Myers and yours truly on ESPN Radio.
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0: go down under. 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

0: whether it's day, night, or what's up or what's down. 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
1: In the Northern Hemisphere, water always drains counterclockwise. It's called the Coriolis effect.
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4: Not gonna lie, I always thought water went wherever it wanted to go. I thought it just rolled, preferably downhill. But hey, you learn something. 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She's Mia O'Brien. She's actually a teacher. I, not so much. I'm just Q Myers, and we're here to break down
5: loose
4: this
5: term. Teachers, coordinator, facilitator, but
4: hey,
5: yes.
4: Look. Hey, man.
5: Soon to be professor, yeah. That's
4: there
5: okay.
4: You go. Hey, look, you're closer
5: working
4: than me,
5: on it.
4: Right? You're closer than I am in that situation, right? You went to class. You actually go to class. Hmm. I never did. Not so much. I
5: now
4: wasn't.
5: The kids all do it online, including me. They do charge you more for that, by the way. I don't know if you knew that.
4: I wouldn't have known that either. Yeah. Trust and believe that wasn't my interest.
5: Speaking of things that I knew in a previous life, Q, but I did just want to verify, so I just did using Google.com.
4: Okay.
5: Of course, tonight's game, or rather today's game, between the Rams and the Niners mm-hmm. took place at Melbourne Cricket Ground.
4: Okay.
5: Do you know, on average, how long a cricket match lasts?
4: Why are you asking me these questions?
5: Because I was wondering, as I'm looking at the post-game coverage right now.
4: 3 days.
5: Well, anywhere between 90 minutes to 5 days.
4: Awesome.
5: And so, yes, 3 days would probably be in the middle of that. Because the cricket ground absolutely emptied out real fast after this game. And so I was just interested, because if this was a 10:30 a.m. local kick, we're not traditionally used to that here in the United States. I mean, obviously, out on the West Coast where you're coming at us from, Q, you will watch games that are taking place on the East Coast at that
4: right.
5: time. And so I was just interested. I was like, man, like, I guess they got the whole rest of their day. But at the same time, like, are they used to the idea of a game going from 10:30 a.m. to in the afternoon? And yeah, well, they're out here sitting through matches that take 5 days. So
4: basically what you're saying is that your average cricket match lasts as long as Ben Shelton and Carlos Alcaraz lasted the
5: true.
4: Other day.
5: True. Well said.
4: Right?
5: Well
4: see?
5: Said.
4: That's
5: I like
4: how
5: it.
4: I rein it in. See? That's how I educate around here on Game Night on ESPN Radio and the all-new ESPN app, SiriusXM Channel 80, and tune in. Kyle Shanahan's got to be feeling pretty good about himself. The 49ers, regardless of them traveling, they went out there and they put on a whooping, right? They just were the much better team. They went with 20 unanswered points. They get the victory 27-7. Mike Evans, man, I'm so impressed with him. All his time in Tampa Bay, Mia, he was just such a good wide receiver that never really got the recognition that you thought he should. Right? Whenever we did our, you know, top wide receivers in the league, hardly anyone ever put Mike Evans on their list. And it's not because we were disrespecting him. We just forgot. We just never really thought about how good he really is, but he is. And then today, he makes his debut with the 49ers. All he does is catch 6 balls for 49 yards and a touchdown, right? 13 consecutive season with a receiving touchdown, tied with Zach Ertz for the longest active streak in the NFL. His 6 receptions were all first downs, including a touchdown, the most receiving first downs by any player in a team's debut since Puka Nacua had 6 in his Rams debut back in 2023. I don't care his age. I don't care that he got banged up during training camp. Mike Evans is still Mike Evans.
5: Is Brock Purdy the best quarterback he's ever played with? I'm just kidding.
4: Wow.
5: I'm just kidding. But maybe outside of those 3 years with Tommy Tampa, maybe part of the reason we forget about Mike Evans is the early years of his career. He was playing with Jameis Winston, who, while yes, a beloved cult hero now as a backup quarterback, ultimately still a quarterback who, with the high variance, you couldn't guarantee what Mike Evans' production would be week to week. And so I think that that's where we almost forget about him. And unfortunately, even with Baker Mayfield getting paid $55 million a year earlier this week, we continue to forget about him the last 2-3 years, but now, maybe with Brock Purdy and the San Francisco 49ers on his resume, maybe that's when we finally give him his flowers.
4: Well, let's hear from Kyle Shanahan, the 49ers head coach, and hear who he's talking

0: about what he's talking about in the 27-7 victory over the Rams.
1: My son plays on Friday, so somehow I'm going to land over a day later, but still be able to make his game on Friday, so it's pretty cool.
2: It worked. The strategy worked.
1: I mean, the game worked. Win or lose, I knew everyone was going to make a big deal about that for either team. You never know how much that factors into it. You just try to do the best to prepare for 3.5 hours. I like how we prepared, but more importantly, I liked how we played. I felt awesome. I mean, just having those guys back, we went a long time without them last year. George, not as long. He just missed the one playoff game. But I know it's huge for those guys from just a mental standpoint, getting over that hump, getting out playing again. Their impact you could feel throughout the whole game. And it was really cool getting Greenlaw and Debo back too. We don't see much difference of play in the first half as the second half. We thought we were ahead of them. We missed a couple opportunities there in the second quarter. We had a chance to lap them right at the end of the first half, missed a third down, and then we started right with the ball. And we just wanted to go out and keep trying to we said all week we just want to be the team that wants it more. And that's how we tried to approach the whole week. And I felt it on the first play, felt it to the last play. It was a huge job on special teams opening up that third quarter with a big kick return. I think it kind of got us started and to go in and get that touchdown. And the defense played so well. And I think the 99-yard drive, though, was the biggest momentum change of the game. I love calling plays for Mike. I mean, Mike's been great here. I mean, today was my first time doing it with him, but I mean, I think you guys saw what he did on third down. He kept us, I want to say, I know our first two third downs, I believe, went to him moving the chains. I think he had a big second and long that got us to overcome and avoid third down. And it was nice to be able to have a type of receiver we could throw a fade to like that in the red zone. That was cool.
3: What went into the plan to balance Christian and Kalon today? What were your impressions of kind of your first look at?
1: I thought they both ran really hard and really well. I'll see on the plane exactly how good it was, but it felt like it out there. I mean, that was a goal for us coming into this, trying to balance it out more, whether it was with Kalon, whether it was getting Debo some carries. The Christian went out with a little bit with cramps, but he didn't miss much, came back quick, and they all helped today.
3: Would you like to come back to
1: them? I would. It was cool. I'd like to come back when I'm not working, though. Enjoy it a little bit more. People seemed awesome, seemed like a fun place, and just it's tough to have fun when you're working all week, but maybe next time.
4: So there was a moment towards the end of the third quarter where you did a massive fourth down stop. Do you feel like that changed the momentum of the game and pushed you guys towards the win?
1: Yeah, I think it was right after a 99-yard drive, and they were answering. They went all the way down the field. Seemed like they were going to score, and it was going to be a battle. But for us to stop them on fourth and goal inside the one, that was huge.
5: A lot of people talk about the Rams pass rush, but your own.
1: They did an unbelievable job. I mean, you gotta mix it up. You gotta get rid of the ball quick, which I think Brock did a great job of. The receivers getting open, but we had to hold on to it a number of times too. None more bigger than the long ball to D-Rob. That was huge. I think we took a 7-step drop. The safety doubled Mike and took about 3 hitches to see it, which normally I would never expect to get that versus that pass rush. So it was a hell of a job by the protection, by the whole line. The tight end stayed on it. Brock seeing the coverage and D-Rob making the big time touchdown.
6: From a game plan standpoint, were you guys able to do different things once you found out that Aaron Donald wasn't going to play? Did that enable you to shift more attention toward Myles Garrett?
1: Not really. It's like I think I said earlier in the week, when you have two guys like that on the D-line, you can't balance it out. We had to treat the ends the same way, and it didn't change any of the game plan.
0: There you go. Kyle Shanahan right there, and sounds pretty excited, fired up. Would like to go back to Australia, but when he's not working, and I think he's right, though, when it comes to the way that they played, the way that they game planned, and especially the rushing attack. We haven't talked much about that, but 174 yards total on the ground. McCaffrey went for 68. Black went for 65. Purdy had 29. Debo even had a carry. I mean, they were very well balanced, and, well, their offensive attack showed that in that 27-7 victory.
7: And what did Kyle lead with? He said, we played the better brand of football. It had nothing to do with the travel. He knew that would be the first question. He said if they had lost, people would have crucified them for not going over 2 days earlier. But ultimately,

0: in terms of the actual football, because I feel like we have had to really stress that the last 3 weeks, especially on the college football front, Q, but with the NFL too. In terms of the actual football, the Niners were the better team today.
1: Yeah, there's no doubt. There's no doubt. They played a better brand of football, to your credit. They get the victory, and they'll travel back. And I'll be able to look at the tape and feel good about themselves as they win 27-7 on Thursday Night Football. She's Mia O'Brien. I'm Q Myers. What are the Rams feeling? How is Sean McVay feeling about his team after, well, losing the opening game? We'll hear that next here on Game Night on ESPN Radio on the all-new ESPN app.
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6: Okay, Sarah, I'm dropping you at Emily's, and Josh, you're going to soccer, right?
7: Yeah.
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1: The 49ers were able to do what they wanted to do when they wanted.

0: to do it. Run the ball, throw the ball. The offensive line protected well, and the defense played really well. Created a couple turnovers, interception off Stafford, also forced a fumble and recovered that. And we heard Kyle Shanahan talk about that 99-yard drive that they had after the Rams went for it on 4th-and-1 and couldn't punch it in. Said he felt like that was the momentum shift. To me, that was the backbreaker.
1: Yes, and I think that ultimately this game came down to a Niners team that took what was presented to them. And what was presented to them was a less than, or rather greatly less than, MVP version of the Rams as a whole and Matt Stafford under center. He had just one third down conversion in this entire game, Q, a failed fourth and goal sneak, not to mention some of those throws we alluded to, throwing behind Puka Nacua, missing some throws along the sideline, 2 of 8 for 20 yards with an interception under pressure to begin this game as well. A credit to Nick Bosa, a credit to the Niners defensive line, Raheem Morris calling his first game for Kyle Shanahan as the defense coordinator against his former team, and they got after it early and often.
0: Yeah, they did. The Rams enter week one as a 5-1 favorite to win the Super Bowl. They're the first preseason Super Bowl favorite in the last 50 years to lose their season opener by 20 points. So how is Sean McVay feeling about the overall product? Let's go back down under and hear from the Rams head coach.
2: I didn't do nearly a good enough job. This is a humbling day for us, and this will define us only if we allow it to. And today was one of those days, and, you know, I always look inside out. I didn't do a good enough job getting us ready to go. There were some opportunities where maybe the game could have flipped, but they deserve the win. They were ready to go, and we'll look at it. We'll see where we can improve and be better moving forward. But this is a good, humbling day. This is what can sometimes happen in sports. I love this locker room, and, you know, the first thing that I'm going to look at is myself, and I have to do a better job for our group collectively, with our coaches, with our players, and we'll look at this film and we'll get back to work, because clearly that's obviously what we've got to do. And sometimes sports can humble you, and today was one of those days. I make no excuses, and you know, whether you want to say it's about travel, whatever, we just weren't good enough in that window. I didn't coach good enough, and we'll look at it and we'll move forward, and that's where we're at right now. But it was a great atmosphere. Give credit to the 49ers. They deserve it. And we're 0-1, and we'll move forward.
3: Sean, it's been a couple of years since you guys have had a loss by this kind of margin. So I know there's a lot of factors in it. What can you put your finger on and pull this so often?
2: You know, I think, you know, there was opportunities in the second half. You know, it's a 3-point game at half. They did a good job getting that drive. We go right down the field, and then, you know, we don't get in on the QB sneak, and then things kind of just got out of hand from there. But, you know, there was a lot of things that didn't go well, but I think the first thing I look at it is where can I improve? Where can I put our players in better positions to have successful outcomes? I love that locker room. I love those guys, and this story is far from written, and I know there's going to be a lot of narratives that appropriately, you know, put the blame on me, and then we'll move forward the right way.
3: In the aftermath, do you still think you made the right decision?
2: You know, I'm not. I don't believe that. That's why we didn't play well enough. I really don't. And I can listen. I'm more than comfortable with that's something that I'll always make decisions that I think are best for the football team. It's easy in hindsight to be able to say it was a miss. But those are responsibilities that, you know, I'll take. And then you try to be able to look at it. I'll always look at myself inside out and figure out where I can improve. Gary, today was really just not good enough in terms of feeling the flow of the game, being able to give ourselves an opportunity to snatch some momentum when there was opportunities. Didn't think we communicated very well on both sides of the football. We obviously weren't very efficient in the kicking game either, and so they outplayed us in every phase. They deserve the win. I think that's really what it boils down to, and sometimes sports can have days like that, and like I said, this will only define us if we allow it to, and I'm looking forward to leaning in, going back to work, and today was humbling, but sometimes life can do that to you, and we got a lot of football left, and we're not going to allow this one game to do anything other than help us learn and grow.
3: What was the morning like? Did the guys get sleep? Did they feel ready to go?
2: Yeah, they did. I thought we were ready to go, and obviously we just didn't play good enough. You know, you give the Niners credit. They were sharp in all three phases. They did a really good job, and we were never able to really get any continuity going offensively. When we were able to get some drives going, we weren't able to finish it with points. But again, you know, I look at nobody but myself, and I have to do a much better job. And then defensively, we had some chances and couldn't necessarily get off the grass, and we struggled in the kicking game as well.
1: I will also add this to the explanation from one Sean McVay at the podium following the Rams' 27-7 defeat at the hands of the Niners, Q-Mai.

0: players. I think that a lot of this also needs to be attributed to the scheming and the coaching of Kyle Shanahan.
1: Yes.
0: The idea of identifying, okay, they traded for Trent McDuffie. Cool. We're going to target Jalen Watson because we feel that is a favorable matchup for Mike Evans, a much larger, bigger-bodied wide receiver. Okay, you've got Myles Garrett. Cool. I'm going to find a way to basically neutralize him and hold him to zero tackles and zero pressures on 39 snaps. That is all scheming by Kyle Shanahan. Then you couple that with some of the injuries, including, of course, Nate Landman going down. I will always pronounce it that way just because I prefer to pronounce it that way. And then not to mention the offensive tackles and Alaric Jackson, who, much like Puka Nacua, missed time. Much like Myles Garrett, missed time. And that offensive line that largely, I would call them underrated over the last few years, Q. They were okay today, but okay is not good enough when Nick Bosa is getting off the line of scrimmage like he did pre-ACL injury.
1: Yeah, he looked good. He really did. He looked like he was healthy. He was fast, as you mentioned. And, I mean, look, the 49ers just flat-out dominated. In all phases. You know, Sean McVay said it. They just flat-out dominated in all phases of the game. Looked like that they were just ready to get out there and play. So whatever you want to attribute it to, I'm fine with. I don't care. I'm just going to say the 49ers played a much better game all around. Right? The quarterback looked really good. The defense looked really good. The running game. Look, the running game, they had more yards rushing than Matt Stafford had throwing. That's the reigning MVP.
0: Yeah,
1: just saying, throwing it out there. Matt Stafford threw for 155 yards and a pick on 15 for 25. The 49ers ran the ball for 174 yards.
0: And in a day and age in which we've heard Sean McVay and so many other head coaches talk about, if you cannot run the ball, if you cannot get a yard when you need a yard, you are an unserious football operation. And the idea of leaning into these heavier personnel packages, the Rams are one of three teams in the league currently carrying five tight ends on their roster. And what did they have to show for it on the other side of the ball? Or better yet, how could their defense handle, knowing full well that Kyle Shanahan and Christian McCaffrey want to run the football, but not being able to contain them despite knowing that outside of Kalen Black maybe sharing some of the load right now, it's still Christian McCaffrey. It's still Kyle Shanahan. You know what their MO is deep down.
1: Yeah, no, you do. You do. And, you know, that 99-yard drive, man, that was really such a backbreaker. Just, you know, I mean, we were watching the game last night, right, with Seattle and the Patriots. The Patriots go on that 15-play drive. You think they're going to score, and then Seattle makes a play at the end. Well, look, the Rams were right there, man. They were on the doorstep. They were knocking, trying to get in. Fourth and goal. They decided to sneak it. Whatever, if that's the right call or not, whatever. You think Matt Stafford could pick up a yard. He doesn't. Then you think, okay, no problem. They still got to go 99 yards the other way, and they did it. They did it in 11 plays and got it done. That is, as Malibu said, that was a 14-point swing. You think you're going in, you don't, and then boom, you give up seven the other way. And that, to your team, you're looking like, whoa. It's like Mike Tyson when he got knocked out the first time and he was laying on his back when Buster Douglas got him, looked up and was like, now what do I do? Well, you're supposed to get your big self up, but he didn't know how because he hadn't been in that position before. The Rams didn't know about giving up the 99-yard drive and didn't know what to do at that stage of the game when the 49ers and Deebo Samuel were in the end zone.
0: It's stunning.
1: Yes.
0: But to your point, they haven't found themselves in that position in the Matt Stafford era at all.
1: Exactly. So we'll hear from Matt Stafford. We'll hear from Myles Garrett, who is very much ineffective in this game. We'll hear from him next on Game Night on ESPN Radio and the all-new ESPN app.
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1: Sports. I'm Tyler Danberg. Week one of the NFL season continues in the land down under when the 49ers and Rams clash in Melbourne, Australia tonight at 8:35. Ohio's teams start their campaign Sunday at 1, with the Bengals hosting the Buccaneers and the Browns visiting the Jaguars. Cleveland's Todd Munkin will make his NFL head coaching debut and will also call plays against a strong Jacksonville defense.
2: I mean, we talk about it being the engine of the defense, and it starts up front. They've got those guys. I mean, between Armstead and Hines and Walker and Hamilton, the guys up front, I mean, they really make it go. I mean, and it'll be a great challenge for us, and it'll be great to see where we're at.
1: Browns have won the last three games in the series. College football, Ohio teams in action Saturday. Kent State hosts Wofford at noon. Miami versus Holy Cross at 1. Akron versus Robert Morris and Toledo versus Central Connecticut at 3:30. Ohio versus Jacksonville State at 6. Cincinnati versus Western Carolina and Bowling Green at Nebraska at 7. Then at 7:30, top-ranked Ohio State visits fourth-ranked Texas. High school football, 5 ranked matchups around the state this weekend, according to Max Preps. Tonight, 8th-ranked St. Edward at 22nd-ranked Archbishop Hoban. Friday, 19th-ranked St. Ignatius at 3rd-ranked Walsh Jesuit. 5th-ranked Glenville at 4th-ranked Bishop Watterson. 15th-ranked Olentangy Orange at 16th-ranked Gahanna Lincoln. And 24th-ranked Olentangy Liberty at 25th-ranked Olentangy Berlin. 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
3: Your Skynet overnight forecast calls for possibility of some more patchy fog again overnight. Mostly cloudy, gradually becoming clear with a low 59. We'll start off Friday with some of that patchy fog. Otherwise, mostly sunny with a high of 81 with light and variable wind. Should be a great night for high school football. Mostly cloudy skies with a low of 64 degrees. For Skynet weather, I'm Max Crenshaw, ESPN Radio 1430 AM and 105.7 FM.
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7: Really, really good news. Not so great news for the Patriots wide receiver A.J. Brown, who has a high ankle sprain and is expected to miss at least the next 4 weeks. Ditto to Falcons quarterback Tua Tagovailoa. He went down mid-practice Thursday with an oblique injury. He's considered day-to-day ahead of Atlanta's season opener against the Pittsburgh Steelers. Thursday night college football, number 7 Miami wins it 77-7 over Florida A&M. Can you say that 5 times fast? Darian Mensah, 3 passing touchdowns, one of them to Malachi Toney. Elsewhere, a meeting of SEC presidents and chancellors Thursday ended without any punishment imposed on LSU. At the FIBA Women's World Cup in Germany, the United States with a statement 108-56 win in the quarterfinals. They'll face Spain Saturday at 2 p.m. in the semis. To Major League Baseball, 5 games on the docket. All 5 have gone final. The Yankees beat the Rockies behind their second Grand Slam in as many days. This one courtesy of one Anthony Volpe. Jared Jones over 6 innings of no-hit ball before finally surrendering a hit as the Pirates blanked the White Sox 2-0. The Braves beat the Rays 3-1 to avoid the sweep. Astros beat the Phillies 2-1. Mariners beat the Rangers 4-3. Game night with Q Myers and yours truly continues right here on ESPN Radio.
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11: These guys are dangerous. Now with Aaron Donald officially back, if he's any former Aaron Donald, which I strongly

0: anticipate he will be? Undefeated.
1: Perfect season. The last time we saw that was 1972. It's the only time we've seen it in modern football. The Dolphins were a perfect 14-0 in the regular season and sealed the deal.
2: It puts pressure on them like we haven't seen in two decades. Like the Patriots going undefeated. That's the type of pressure I think that is in L.A.
3: Because you had a bad day.
4: Well, I'll tell you what. That pressure popped in L.A. They will not go undefeated. The Rams lose to the 49ers week one, 27-7. Alongside Mia O'Brien, I'm Q Myers. It is game night here on ESPN Radio, the all-new ESPN app, SiriusXM Channel 80, and tune in. 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Matter of fact, to add insult to injury, Mia, not that I'm trying to be petty, but the 49ers kicker, Eddie Pinheiro, had more points than the Rams did.
5: Oof.
4: He scored 9. The Rams scored 7. I'm just throwing it out there. Throwing it out there.
5: And you heard Sean McVay. He made a note about the kicker woes in his presser.
4: Like, the 49ers just played a lot better. Bottom line. Top to bottom, right? I mean, coaching was better. Execution was better. Everything was better. Now, I'll tell you, regardless of where you want to place the heavy blame, the minute I found out the way that these two teams were traveling and how they were different, I said, without a doubt, I was going to go with the 49ers in this game. They were going to win. I'm not saying that's the reason why they won, but that's the reason I went with them to win this game. I had no doubt that that was going to make a difference. Again, I don't have to be right. I'm just telling you how I felt.
5: Let's head to the data bank. According to Sumer Sports, Matt Stafford's EPA per play, that's expected points added, was -0.61. That would have been the 22nd worst single game EPA per play performance in 2025 of any quarterback.
4: Wow.
5: He won the MVP in 2025.
4: He did.
5: Is that all sleep-induced?
4: I'm just saying it's a bad day. I'm just saying why I went with the 49ers, why I felt very strong they were going to win the game. Matt Stafford, to your credit, 15 for 25, 155 yards, no touchdowns, and an interception. Following the game, here's what Matt Stafford had to say.
6: We didn't play well enough, obviously. You know, never got into a rhythm. Only had probably two good drives, honest with you, the entire day. You know, one of them ends up on a touchdown. The next one we get down, you know, down to the 1 yard line, don't get in. So, not enough good stuff on offense. You know, we didn't do the things that we are accustomed to doing. That's just communicating, operating, being on the same page. Too many times we were on different pages. That starts with me. You know, I'm the guy that's communicating all that stuff, so I got to make sure I do a better job, make sure we're all on the same page, and we can rock and roll out there and go just, you know, go play the game. And felt like we were fighting ourselves a little bit today, and obviously not the way you want to start the season, you know, but a lot of football left and opportunities with the right kind of people and the, you know, right coaches and everybody to go out there and fix it and move forward.
7: Do you think guys' travel strategy impacted you or anyone else?
6: I don't. You know, I think when the ball is kicked off, we're ready to go play. We just we didn't do it at a high enough you know, clip today.
8: Matt, you're only down by 3 at halftime. What changed?
6: You know, really, what was the score? Was it 10-7 when we went down and got it down to the 1 yard line? Might have been 14-7 or 17-7 at that point. You know, we get a you know, a drive down there to go try and score a touchdown. We don't punch it in there. They go 99 and score, and I believe that's the chain of events. I might be a little bit off, but chances to regain some momentum in this game. We did not do it. San Francisco, got to give them a lot of credit. Played really well on all sides. You know, defense, kicking game, had a big return. You know, and you know, obviously did kind of what they wanted with us on the offensive side.
7: Was the sneak the called play, or did you?
6: Yeah. Yep. I just got to find a way to get him.
7: When it comes to your guys' preseason strategy of not playing in those preseason games, how for you, after you look at a loss like this, do you communicate to the rest of the team to get on the same page so you can build a rhythm?
6: Yeah, I mean, I think we look at this tape. I don't think preseason has anything to do with, you know, what happened out here today. Obviously, that's been a strategy that they've used around here for a long time. It's something that I'm accustomed to. You know, each 3.5-hour window is an opportunity to go out there and either play well or not. We obviously did not do that today. Plenty of opportunities to and time to go, you know, clean that up and make sure that we're ready to rock and roll week two.
9: Matthew, everyone talked about the flight over, but how's the flight back to L.A.? Do you feel like it's going to be able to acclimatize pretty quickly?
6: Possibly. I haven't done it before, but we'll see what we got. We don't play till next Monday night, so we have you know, a little bit of time, which quite frankly is going to be not fun because you would rather be coming home with a win and feeling good. But plenty of stuff to clean up, things to look at. We'll make sure we're ready to roll.
10: How surprised were you, by the way, because you didn't really have a game like that last year?

0: Yeah, you know, I don't think you're, I don't know, surprised not the word. You know, just disappointed in the way it worked out for us. Obviously, didn't move the ball consistently enough, didn't put enough points up on the board to give ourselves a chance to be in the game. So, you know, every game and every season is a new one. Go out there, find a way to clean things up, move forward, and be better.
1: What was your view on the 24 hours in Australia? Obviously, didn't end well, but the
0: Yeah, it was a cool atmosphere. You know, getting into it, obviously, you know, a bunch of stuff going on, you know, in between series and before the game and on halftime, all that kind of stuff. Fans were great to us. But, you know, we didn't get much to cheer about today.
2: Matt, you guys are creatures of habit. There's been a lot of talk like all training camp about the trip and the travel and all that. Are you looking forward to just kind of going back and getting back to like a normal
0: Yeah, sure. You know, it'll be good to get back home. You know, I think we play on every day of the week this year, so it'll be, I don't know what is going to be normal, but we're excited to get back and you know, obviously figure out how we can be better so we go out there and play a little bit better next week.
3: Matthew Stafford, the quarterback of the Los Angeles Rams, again, finished 15-25 for a .155. Should be noted, Stetson Bennett did enter this game with about 3 minutes remaining as Sean McVay called off the dogs, Q Myers. Ty Simpson was the third emergency quarterback and was inactive for this game. And so in addition to critiquing their travel schedule, I've already seen, especially the draft community online, now the criticism will come for Sean McVay. Why were all of your draft picks from the 2026 draft haul inactive tonight? And you could have drafted speed, and you could have drafted someone who would have helped you avoid a 20-point loss to your division rivals.
4: Just one game. Just one game. I'm not going to go there. The season is long. They've got 16 more of these bad boys guaranteed. And I don't know about you, Mia, but something tells me they'll probably qualify for some postseason action. So I feel like they've got a long way to go. But that one drive that we talked about, the one where the 49ers went 99 yards, that was 11 plays, 99 yards, 5 minutes and 44 seconds off the clock. The drive the Rams had prior to that, 12 plays, 72 yards, 7 minutes and 22 seconds off the clock to come up with nothing.
3: It's incredibly difficult to string together multiple drives of 10-plus plays.
4: Yep.
3: And the fact that both these teams, and this is something that I'm going to be monitoring, and again, it's a two-game sample size in the 2026 season, Q, but something I'm going to be monitoring is, what's the meme where it says tired and wired? Tired is everyone talking about the tight ends. And, oh my goodness, all these teams drafted tight ends. They're all going to run 12 and 13 personnel. Wired is Christian McCaffrey is in his age 30 season. And so what did Kyle Shanahan go out and do? He drafted Kalen Black out of Indiana when everyone else said, why would you do that? Well, guess who had 68 yards on the ground and who had 65 yards on the ground?
4: Yep. Exactly. C-Mac went with 68, Black had 65.
3: And so now we flip over to the Rams. And there's been a lot of discussion of Kyren Williams, of course, got paid handsomely last year. Is their lead tailback? He had 41 yards on 11 carries tonight. But could Blake Corum be actually emerging as a true 1A to Williams as 1B, dare I say? He had 54 yards on the ground on 10 carries tonight. I don't want to split hairs with who's the lead dog and who's not. What I will tell you is this. I do think you are going to see multiple running back by committee approaches here in week one and throughout the duration of the season. And I think in large part that's because that is something we're going to see across the landscape, trying to alleviate the pressure off quarterbacks. And while those two running backs for LA were able to tally 122 yards on the ground, it wasn't enough to compensate for the mistakes by the quarterback.
4: No, it really was not. And their big acquisition, the Rams that is, in the offseason, was getting Myles Garrett. Myles Garrett, as Malibu just told me, Malibu's Most Wanted just told me that Puka Nacua had more tackles than Myles Garrett had on the game. Let's hear from Myles real quick. Let's go under.
5: We got to be better, myself especially. We didn't execute as we wanted to. We got beat on all three phases, and you know, just we have to do more. Now there's a lot more and on this team that can be done, and no, it starts with us as leaders.
2: Well, so how would you feel the whole Australia experience is going?
5: How's it gone? We didn't have much of Australia experience when we came in. Had the plan that we executed, and we just didn't execute on the field.
2: Do you wish it was different? Perhaps it was approached to the Lions?
5: No, I don't doubt the decision making of my coach and my organization. I think they did what was best for us, and we didn't execute on the field when we needed to.

0: appreciate them coming, whether it's from another state or anywhere else, or none of the fans that we have here. This is a representation of who we are as a team, and what we want to achieve and who we can be. So, you know, we'll be better.
1: As you kind of worked through the knee issue during preseason and stuff, trying to get it right, did you feel 100% coming in today?
0: No. I mean, this was the worst version of myself that I've put out there. Now I've got to be better. I got to find a way to recover and get back to the player I know I can be, and I've shown that I've been before.
2: Is there anything unique that the 49ers were doing that made it hard to get after the quarterback and make the impact normally?
0: I think they mixed it up well, but they weren't doing anything specifically different. No, we just didn't play our brand of ball. Resilience. You know, we knew we were going to face some adversity, you know, during the season, and, you know, come to find out it's game one. So, you know, we got to find out if we're as resilient as we say it, and how much we've shown throughout the preseason, and, you know, just take it one game at a time.
3: Oh, boy, Q.
4: Yeah, that was
3: not
4: big.
3: Not his best. Not his best effort, not the best he's felt, not feeling 100%. Myles Garrett giving us a ton of content heading into the weekend and into the rest of week one. I will note this from our friend Aaron Goldhammer of ESPN Radio and ESPN Cleveland. Myles will be fine, but all the hysteria around calling him the best overall player in the NFL, go, blah, blah, blah, that was out of control. He will miss Jim Schwartz, the former Browns defensive coordinator, as much as the Browns do.
4: Well, I'll tell you this. Him saying that that's the worst version of himself, he was dealing with knee swelling in camp and preseason, and I'm sure that 16-hour flight didn't help, but that's a very interesting note from Myles Garrett that he was not feeling like himself, and obviously his play on the field showed it and proved. She's Mia O'Brien. I'm Q Myers. It's game night here on ESPN Radio. Coming up next, we will, well, continue to break down what the 49ers did well and what the Rams did not next on game night on ESPN Radio on the all-new ESPN app.
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6: Sports. I'm Tyler Danberg. Week one of the NFL season continues in the land down under when the 49ers and Rams clash in Melbourne, Australia tonight at 8:35. Ohio's teams start their campaign Sunday at 1, with the Bengals hosting the Buccaneers and the Browns visiting the Jaguars. Cleveland's Todd Munkin will make his NFL head coaching debut and will also call plays against a strong Jacksonville defense.
7: I mean, we talk about it being the engine of the defense, and it starts up front. They've got those guys. I mean, between Armstead and Hines and Walker and Hamilton, the guys up front, I mean, they really make it go. I mean, and it'll be a great challenge for us, and it'll be great to see where we're at.
6: Browns have won the last three games in the series. College football, Ohio teams in action Saturday. Kent State hosts Wofford at noon. Miami versus Holy Cross at 1. Akron versus Robert Morris. And Toledo versus Central Connecticut at 3:30. Ohio versus Jacksonville State at 6. Cincinnati versus Western Carolina. And Bowling Green at Nebraska at 7. Then at 7:30, top-ranked Ohio State visits 4th-ranked Texas. High school football, 5 ranked matchups around the state this weekend, according to Max Preps. Tonight, 8th-ranked St. Edward at 22nd-ranked Archbishop Hoban. Friday, 19th-ranked St. Ignatius at 3rd-ranked Walsh Jesuit. 5th-ranked Glenville at 4th-ranked Bishop Watterson. 15th-ranked Olentangy Orange at 16th-ranked Gahanna Lincoln. And 24th-ranked Olentangy Liberty at 25th-ranked Olentangy Berlin. 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
9: Your Skynet overnight forecast calls for possibility of some more patchy fog again overnight. Mostly cloudy, gradually becoming clear with a low 59. We'll start off Friday with some of that patchy fog. Otherwise, mostly sunny with a high of 81 with light and variable wind. Should be a great night for high school football.

0: mostly cloudy skies with a low of 64 degrees. For Skynet weather, I'm Max Crenshaw, ESPN Radio 1430 AM and 105.7 FM.
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0: Second down here for Purdy. He is in the shotgun. He takes the snap. He's got a good pocket. Now he's going to escape it out to the right. Throw on the run. End zone! Debo brought it down! He throws the ball way into the stands with another touchdown, 49ers!
1: Welcome back, Debo. That's what the 49er faithful are saying as the 49ers get the 27-7 victory over the Rams. That highlight coming in courtesy of KMBR and that guy, Purdy. Brock Purdy, as our Freddie Coleman likes to say, 25 for 34, 205 yards, 3 touchdowns, an interception. And Mia, no sacks, right? Going into this game, we all thought that Myles Garrett was going to be that bloodthirsty pirate. We just heard from him saying he didn't feel himself. Matter of fact, the worst version of himself. And, well, it showed. And matter of fact, there wasn't too much pressure on Brock Purdy all night long. But he looked really good. He threw one interception, bad pass. Outside of that, looked really good on the night.
2: And how about airing it out, too? That first touchdown, yeah. 44 yards through the air, the longest he's thrown in his career purely based on air yards. Mm-hmm. Brock Purdy showing that he is not just a game manager. If you need him to light it up, he certainly can. Here he is on the fourth and goal stop before that 99-yard drive when, of course, the Rams stifled at the goal line. A long, long way for Purdy and friends to go, but they went the distance, and it proved to be the game-changing drive of this win.
3: Yeah, I think, obviously shout out to our defense, getting that stop, that was huge. I think that was a turning point in the game, just with momentum and everything. But first off, getting out of the backed up situation was clutch for Luke Farrell to have that catch and getting us out of there. And then after that, yeah, I think Kyle was doing a great job with dialing up the right play calls and obviously not being aware of when we want to, you know, take a shot and go deep and stuff, but the defense was giving us, you know, our one and twos in the progression, so just trying to take that. And then obviously when it wasn't there, I think that was the time of the game where I started using my legs a little bit. And then guys did a great job on the scramble drill, obviously hitting Debo late. So, but like I said, man, that all started with our defense and getting the stop and for us to create the momentum that we needed to finish out that game.
1: Think how much different it would have been if they had punched it in on fourth and one. If Stafford gets in, the score is 17-14, San Francisco. Yep. Such a different ball game. And then all of a sudden, you know, the Rams feel good about themselves. They're probably their sidelines a little bit fired up and excited. Instead, they get nothing out of it. And then the 49ers hit you with the backbreaker. 99 yards on 11 plays. I remember Sean McVay's look on his face when Stafford got stuffed. It was almost like that, wait, what? Wait, what just happened? What had happened was, right, it was one of those situations that you don't want to be in that position if you're the head coach, if you're calling the plays, if you're on that sideline, you don't want to just see your defense on their heels as a team is going 99 yards and really turning a defensive play into a major, major momentum shift in the other team's favor.
2: And several third down conversions as well on that 99-yard drive. And that's another number I want to point to, Q. The Niners and Brock Purdy in this game, 7 of 12 on third down. They didn't attempt a fourth down attempt. The Rams, in contrast, again, Matt Stafford accounted for just one third down conversion. As a team, they were 2 of 9. They were 1 of 3 on fourth down. That's not a recipe for success.
1: Right.
2: I don't care how much talent you have on the field and on the roster. That is a group that is not executing together. Let's see if they turn it around when they host the Giants on Monday Night Football next week.
1: And I'm sure the Rams are going to find their way. I'm sure they're going to be fine. The 49ers feel really good about themselves as they leave Australia 1-0. So we've got to go ahead and put a bow on the Australia experience. Before the game, we talked to our guy Cam. Let's

0: to our guy Cam one more again. Let's go back down under, Cam. Whoa, Cam. Cam, welcome to game night. What you got for us, brother?
1: Hey, Stu, how are you, mate? Good. Lovely to meet you, Mia.
2: Lovely to meet you.
1: The last 2 hours.
2: It's so excited
1: very,
2: we get to talk to you, Cam.
1: I know. I didn't get to talk to you yesterday. I got to talk to Emmett, but not you. So it's a pleasure. I feel honored.
2: The whole game night crew. I love it.
1: I know. It's awesome.
2: And you got to talk to Josiah. Like, what a time. You've gotten to meet everybody. But go ahead, Cam. Your thoughts from this game, especially that whole jet lag component that I know you gave a tremendous breakdown last night here on ESPN Radio.
1: Oh, thank you. Now, it's pronounced to us Aussies, dead set Aussies, it's just Melbourne. So we drop most of the letters. It's just the M-E-L-B and then the E on the end. Melbourne.
2: Okay. Noah Eagle was right. Real justice easy. For Noah.
1: Yeah, exactly. We crucify the whole of the English language. Now, the only thing I will say, Mia, now you've been talking about when you went with the Jags to London, which I completely understand. Now, one thing I will say after all, I did 30 years of touring with rock and roll bands all over the world. Now, staying in the Northern Hemisphere is a lot easier than going from the Northern Hemisphere to the Southern or the Southern Hemisphere to the Northern Hemisphere. The other differences which made the world a difference today was we've had the sun day today. Now, we're really close to Antarctica. Now, when the sun is out, it beats, and it's really hardcore. So I would have thought, and I noticed it today with the Rams boys, they started out in the first quarter, they were all good, and they just slowly went downhill, and you could just see they were just trying to take the deep breaths in. Because what happens is that the ozone layer down here is completely different to yours where you're from. And I reckon that just made a little bit of difference. I agree with you. The San Francisco, the 49ers, they were awesome today. They were very well coached. They played out of their skin. And it just makes a huge difference when you got bit players. You got Georgie Kittle came back. The most important, I think, was their, you know, just having Fred and Nick Bosa back. When they're on, they are a special team. And I just think Miles was just a little bit tired.
0: Yeah.
1: I don't think he had enough sleep, which I'm not surprised. Like, they didn't even sleep here.
0: Yeah, no doubt. Hey, Cam, great stuff, man, great stuff. Thanks so much for chiming in and kind of giving us a preview and a review of everything down under in Australia. And there you go, Mia. We learned a little bit something else.
2: And I got to talk to Cam. This
0: exactly.
2: is an honor. I'm honored.
0: Exactly. So appreciate you, Cam.
1: Thanks, bro. I'll talk to you real soon on our little station, mate.
0: All right, there you go. There's my guy Cam.
2: Amazing.
0: From down under there.
2: Only
0: in
2: on
0: Australia.
2: Game night.
0: Hey,
2: only
0: man,
2: on game night.
0: We bring it to you from every angle, from Sister Sledge to Malibu's Most Wanted, Mia O'Brien, and of course myself, Q Meyer. 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
3: Good morning, and it is a good morning when it's week one in the National Football League. The NFL managing to play on both Thursday night and Friday night simultaneously. 49ers Rams in Australia for the second game of the NFL season. I'll break it down for you. And speaking of breakdowns, well, the first game on the schedule, New England Patriots and Drake May, they were coughing up that Super Bowl rematch against the Seattle Seahawks, but there's so much more to talk about from that game. Injury updates for the Seahawks, Sam Darnold, and Patriots, A.J. Brown. Plus, the women's singles final is set at the U.S. Open and the semifinals for a show of pure dominance. But first things first, let's go to, well, if you're Kyle Shanahan, to the future, right? Otherwise known as Australia, the first regular season NFL game in Australia ever. This one taking place at the Melbourne Cricket Ground. They packed in over 100,000 fans, 100,021 to be exact. That is the seventh largest crowd in NFL history, and they got a show. It was a study in travel schedules, right? San Francisco was there for a whole week. Rams basically just got there, rolled out of bed, and headed to the stadium. But the Rams, the ones getting their nose out in front first.
4: With three tight ends and Puka Nacua, who motions from right to left. Kyren Williams is the back. They give it to him with a lead block. Kyren goes in! The first touchdown of a new season, and the first touchdown in Australia belongs to Kyren Williams and the Rams. A go-ahead score on the first snap of the second quarter. It's 6-3 LA.
3: But the case for the 49ers' immersive experience really prevailed from there.
5: Purdy straight drop from under center. Purdy loads up. Purdy throws down the middle of the field. He's got DeMarcus Robinson, and he catches it in the end zone. It's a touchdown, 49ers in Australia, and the Niners take the lead back.
3: Reigning AP.

0: NFL Defensive Player of the Year, Myles Garrett. He was making his debut for the Rams, but he might as well have not been there at all. He missed much of training camp with difficulty, recorded zero tackles. Meanwhile, the Niners just kept on rolling.
1: Oh, Purdy's under center. He takes. He wants Evans. He just puts it up. Give it to Mike. Mike's got it. He pulled it in for his first touchdown. 49ers, Mike Evans.
0: So if Garrett was nowhere to be found, Mike Evans very much making his presence felt in his 49ers debut. This one, he was winning the 50-50 ball. I mean, he's 6'5", so his presence is pretty much always there, and his advantage on a 50-50 ball, certainly he's going to get up and over. But the Niners are up 17-7 in the third after that, on their way to the 27-7 win. Brock Purdy, 25 for 34 for 205 yards passing, three touchdowns, one interception. San Francisco's defense really frustrated on the other side. NFL MVP Matthew Stafford, he went 15 of 25, just 155 yards. The Niners held the NFL's best offense of last season to all of one score. And George Kittle, he had the appropriate energy after doing something like that and doing it on the other side of the world.
2: George, Hi. You guys come around the world
3: yes.
2: to beat the Rams.
3: Yeah.
2: What does this week one win mean for you guys?
3: Oh, I mean, personally, it means the absolute world because last time I played football, I left on a cart. So to be back for week one means the world to me and my family to be out there for the boys. As a team, I mean, what an atmosphere, one, to get a win in. The boys played well. The juice was there all day. And I mean, anytime you can get a win versus a division opponent is always a great thing. And anytime you can beat the Rams, it's a great thing.
2: We heard a lot about this Rams defense.
3: We did.
2: Brock Purdy, though.
3: Decent.
2: What did you see from your quarterback?
3: Besides the one pass he threw into quadruple coverage to me, which I appreciate, Brock, keep throwing those. Besides that, I mean, he just was on all day. And then, you know, I think he really took control of the game. He had that long scramble for a first down that kept us on the field for another touchdown. I mean, his confidence is soaring. I think he found his groove week one. Wouldn't that be nice?
2: Your defense.
3: Woo!
2: What do you think about those guys?
3: How good is Nick Bosa and Fred Warner? Wow. Secondary came to play today. I know there are a couple of PI calls, but I thought our secondary played great linebackers. Our D-line really stepped up, especially because we had two injuries in the last week. So just so proud of this and this team. Like, hey, we embraced going to Australia, 15-hour flight. We're here the whole week. It was a grind, but we did it. And I'm just proud of this team. And I think the plan that Coach Shanahan and Dustin Perry gave us, we executed it the right way.
2: This is a division win, George. You had to come a long way for it. What does it mean to start the season off with a division win?
3: The division win? Shnikes. I think we're the hardest division, you know, in the NFL. The Seahawks, Super Bowl champs, coming in. They just won last night. Rams are going to be good regardless of what this game looked like. Hopefully we stay really good. And, you know, the Cardinals, they got a new coach. You never know. But anytime you get a win in this division, it just sets you up for success later in the season.
2: We've heard a lot about the shoe. Are you going to try one on the 15-hour flight home?
3: Are you trying to set me up to get in trouble here? If wherever I can do one, I'm gonna try to find one in the stands. That's what I'm gonna try to do.
2: Thanks, George.
3: Thank you so much, and we'll see you guys back in America. I can't wait to go home.
0: He said he can't wait to go home, but then he popped back in and said he had a great time in Australia. That was Lindsay Theory on the ground with the ESPN there and George Kittle. 49ers 7 for 12 on third downs. Rams 2 for 9, if you're going to pick any stat out that could define why this game was where it was. It's that Rams lost by double digits for the first time since 2024. I'll have more from Rams head coach Sean McVay later in the hour.
4: One of the significant storylines to come out of Seattle's victory, as you undoubtedly know, 5 plays into the opening drive, Sam Darnold taken down by Draymond Jones.
5: At this point, we were able to rule out a fracture, so there's some more tests to be done.
4: It happened on the first drive of the year.
0: Well, there's a whole lot to talk about from night one and game one on Wednesday night. Only thing overshadowing the missed opportunity from the Patriots in their 13-10 loss to Seattle is who is going to be missing in the coming weeks after injuries really took the spotlight. Now, sources tell ESPN's Adam Schefter that the Seahawks quarterback Sam Darnold is expected to miss week 2 against Arizona. He was injured on that open.

0: opening possession and did not return. Seahawks head coach Mike McDonald providing an update on Thursday.
1: Like, we were praying for Sam, but not like worrying, because it's just what it is, you know. We did get some results, but we're still kind of working. You know, like, it's like, look, you can, what I'm learning is, like, you can get the scan and it can tell you it's a thing until the guy's back planned. You don't know until how long it's going to be. So for me to give you a timeline right now, we're still trying to figure out what the best, like, you know, prognosis is. But the hip is intact and it's good. And it's more of like a muscle thing. Yeah, a muscle thing.
2: Okay.
1: So that's good.
2: Okay.
1: That's a good news. Now, how long that is, we don't know yet. But really, really good news. So I'm really happy for Sam. That's good. But it is painful now. I know it hasn't been an easy night for him.
0: Really, really good news. And he also felt really, really good about his team's ability to rally. So much of that centered around Drew Lock, who, if Darnold is out, is expected to start week two.
1: Oh, he's been tremendous. I mean, he operates like a starter does in terms of preparation, but like I think the chemistry and the personality of our quarterback room is one that it's very supportive of each other and also trying to bring out the best in one another. And Drew provides like a cool confidence, loosened focusedness to the whole equation, which you need. You know, you need that. I mean, on top of that, I mean, since he's got here, I just feel like he's just played really great football in practice and in the preseason. So we saw what he could do last night. And if he has to play again, then we expect the same moving forward.
0: McDonald giving that injury update first on Seattle Sports 710 AM, and then really not elaborating much else when he met with the press later in the afternoon, but certainly speaking to what Drew Lock can bring and knowing what they have in him as a backup or a QB1, should that be the way things unfold. The Patriots lost their own key player to injury on Wednesday night, though, as well. New England Patriots wide receiver A.J. Brown is expected to miss at least 4 weeks with a high ankle sprain. That is according to NFL Network's Ian Rappaport. X-rays didn't show a fracture, but Pats coach Mike Vrabel, he wouldn't confirm on Thursday that Brown had that high ankle sprain or not, but he said his team would be running more tests on the star wide receiver's injury.
3: No, I don't think that AJ will be running more tests, but we'll update you here next week. Wasn't able to finish the game, and we'll continue to evaluate, continue to get run tests, but I don't know if he'll be available going forward here for the next week, but we'll see. And I know he'll do everything that he can to get back as quickly as possible, and once we get the reports, then we'll figure out what the treatment plan is.
0: Pats lost the game, and according to Freddie Coleman on Freddie and Harry of ESPN Radio, they also lost when it comes to who is worse off, at least between the Seahawks and the Patriots, when it comes to the injuries from night one.
4: This injury involving Sam Darnold or the one with A.J. Brown, the Patriots, to me, the A.J. Brown injury sets back the Patriots more than Drew Lock being in there for Sam Darnold. Normally, I don't want to say that. When you lose a starting quarterback, even for a week, that's going to set you back. But based on what we saw from Drew Lock and what we saw from Drake May without A.J. Brown, the Patriots are definitely in more trouble with that A.J. Brown injury than the Seahawks would be, no matter how long, how short Sam Darnold is going to be out.
0: A lot of that, you can't help but think, is probably stemming from the fact of Drake May's fourth quarter, right? The focus is on what happened there, 3 fourth quarter interceptions. How concerned is Mike Vrabel on that decision-making?
3: Decision-making, and again, when you're the quarterback or you have the ball in your hand, I think those things just get magnified, and those decisions and the timings and all those other things. And we've seen Drake perform at an extremely high level, and I anticipate him continuing to do that and doing that as we move forward.
0: Now, that's in the locker room. Outside of it, how concerned is everyone else? Evan Cohen of Unsportsmanlike.
5: That's a horrible, horrible fourth quarter. And I understand it's one game. And maybe, obviously, we shouldn't be overreacting to one game. But that should not happen with a guy that was a runner-up in the MVP last year. Matthew Stafford would not have that fourth quarter as the actual MVP last year. That was awful.
0: All right, so, differing opinions. Well, you're listening to SportsCenter All Night here on ESPN.

0: 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Let's go to some baseball now. Aaron Judge back out of the lineup for New York. No cause for alarm, as to be expected. He returned from injury, played two games. This was a planned day off as he still ramps up, recovers from injury. But it seemed to be this kind of one in, one out policy in New York. Anthony Volpe made his return to the majors as Jazz Chisholm was now placed on the IL. So Volpe instead playing at second base with Chisholm out. But what we're focusing on is the big bat he brought back. Can't write it any better than that. On Yes Network, Volpe's second career grand slam. He had a career high 5 runs. Here he is after the game.
1: Anthony, we're hearing the Volpe chants right there. Just what does this fan support mean to you right now?
2: Yeah, I mean, it means the world. Best fans in the world for sure. So pretty crazy.
1: Hey, when you stepped on the field tonight, what a return to the lineup. Was it just another game for you, or was there some added emotion?
2: I mean, these are big games for us. I was right into the mix, and I just want to try to contribute.
1: Right into the mix, indeed. Your third hit of the evening, a grand slam in that seventh inning. Can you describe rounding the bases and going back to that dugout, being greeted by your teammates as they're celebrating you?
2: Yeah, I mean, just amazing feeling. Had a good approach and just try to take advantage, but and that's what it's all about, so why you do it.
1: What'd you think of the curtain call?
2: I don't know.
1: Hey, we spoke before the game about how hard you had worked down in the minors to try to get yourself in a position to get back up here. 5 RBIs, a new career high. Just how validating is a night like this for you?
2: I don't know if it's validating, but it took a lot, and it's going to keep taking a lot, and I think that's my mindset. Definitely no finish lines, and we got a lot of big games coming up, so just keep going.
1: I know those guys love you in that clubhouse. Just what is it like to be back and to be around it again and to be a part of it here?
2: Yeah, it's amazing. It's why you play. It's why you work so hard, and to be part of teams like this.
1: Anthony, congratulations.
2: Thank you.
0: Anthony Volpe on Yes Network. Yankees trying to catch the Tampa Bay Rays in the AL East. They got a little bit of help this evening. Braves beat the Rays 3-1. So now they only have that 3-game lead in the AL East. Still ahead, though, the spotlight is on Arthur Ashe Stadium in New York. Women's semifinal action from the U.S. Open. And an historic night for one top 10 team on the college football gridiron.
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11: Arena Sabalenka is into another U.S. Open Championship match. And boy, oh boy.
12: Boy, oh boy. Girl, oh girl, right? Arena Sabalenka one step closer to a three-peat. The two-time defending champ dominant against American Jess Pegula, winning in straight sets to advance to her fourth straight U.S. Open final.
13: No complaints. I'm just super happy that I was able to pull out such tennis. Last match I played against Jessica, it was almost impossible for me to get the win, so I'm super happy that I was able to play such tennis in front of you all. Thank you for the atmosphere and honestly, guys, you're the best. Your respect to me is priceless, and I really appreciate that. I know that you wanted her to win, it's obvious, but thank you for being so respectful to me. Thank you. Love you guys. Thank you.
14: What felt different about this match, and how were you able to play so well for the entirety of it?
13: I don't know. I was so desperate to the win. I wanted it badly, and I was just trying to focus on myself. And guys, look at my box. I couldn't fail in front of all of those legends, beautiful girls, the best people, and my team, of course. I love you guys.
12: The crowd may have been pulling for Jess Pegula, but she knew that she had plenty of fans in that box rooting for her. So would Sabalenka be meeting Kazakhstan's Elena Rybakina or the American who beat her back in 2023 in Coco Gauff?
15: Books her ticket to a first U.S. Open

0: So here's what you're set up for on Saturday. You get the current WTA number one in Aryna Sabalenka, and then the soon-to-be world number one in Rybakina. Because here's what happened earlier this week. Rybakina unseated Sabalenka after a 99-week run. That will take effect on Monday. We'll see that in the standings. But when it comes to the title at the U.S. Open, that is still TBD. We're set up for a one versus two in so many more ways than just that one. All right, let's go back to the gridiron. A record-setting night at the U. Number 7, Miami, hosting Florida A&M.
1: 7-0 Miami. Mensa in the backfield. His first pass of the night. Well taken care of. Looks deep. Lets it go deep. He's got Josh Moore out there on the money. Into the end zone. Touchdown, Miami. 55 yards for the touchdown.
0: That was one of 11 touchdowns on the night for the Miami Hurricanes. 9 different players found the back of the end zone, right? Miami, 77 points, ties a program record. They had 856 yards. That's a program record. And they did not face a third down in the first half. Second team since at least 2000 to not face a third down in a first half, along with who else but 2010 Alabama.
2: Yeah, not all the time you get a second chance to play another team after a rough loss. So we're all excited for the opportunity. I think we've all grown mentally, physically, and we're excited.
0: All right, well, we gave you a blowout, right? But if you're looking to circle one college football game this weekend, it's that top five matchup of number 4, Texas, hosting number 1, the Ohio State. It's a rematch of QB talent of Arch Manning and Julian Sayin.
3: You know, I just think you see the level of confidence that both guys are playing with. I think what you notice is the presence in the pocket. I think you notice their confidence to use their legs. You saw Julian do it last week. He tucked it and scored a touchdown. I just think the confidence both guys deliver the ball with accuracy. You can see the trust and timing. And so pretty drastic difference, you know, of the two players now the second time around going up against one another. So it should be pretty high level quarterback play Saturday.
2: Yeah, I feel like I'm a year better. Anytime you go throughout a season, get reps, get game experience, then a whole offseason to get better in a game last week, I feel like I'm a year better.
0: Arch Manning, a year better and a second chance Saturday, 7:30 Eastern. Kickoff is on ABC. And tune in for college football action tomorrow as the Michigan Wolverines host the Oklahoma Sooners. 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
6: Sports. I'm Tyler Danberg. Week one of the NFL season continues in the land down under when the 49ers and Rams clash in Melbourne, Australia tonight at 8:35. Ohio's teams start their campaign Sunday at 1, with the Bengals hosting the Buccaneers and the Browns visiting the Jaguars. Cleveland's Todd Monken will make his NFL head coaching debut and will also call plays against a strong Jacksonville defense.
7: I mean, we talk about it being the engine of the defense, and it starts up front. They've got those guys. I mean,

0: Armstead and Hines and Walker and Hamilton, the guys up front, I mean, they really make it go. I mean, and it'll be a great challenge for us, and it'll be great to see where we're at.
1: Browns have won the last three games in this series. College football, Ohio teams in action Saturday. Kent State hosts Wofford at noon. Miami versus Holy Cross at 1. Akron versus Robert Morris and Toledo versus Central Connecticut at 3:30. Ohio versus Jacksonville State at 6. Cincinnati versus Western Carolina and Bowling Green at Nebraska at 7. Then at 7:30, top-ranked Ohio State visits fourth-ranked Texas. High school football, 5 ranked matchups around the state this weekend, according to Max Preps. Tonight, 8th-ranked St. Edward at 22nd-ranked Archbishop Hoban. Friday, 19th-ranked St. Ignatius at 3rd-ranked Walsh Jesuit. 5th-ranked Glenville at 4th-ranked Bishop Watterson. 15th-ranked Olentangy Orange at 16th-ranked Gahanna Lincoln. And 24th-ranked Olentangy Liberty at 25th-ranked Olentangy Berlin. 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
2: Your Skynet overnight forecast calls for possibility of some more patchy fog again overnight. Mostly cloudy, gradually becoming clear with a low 59. We'll start off Friday with some of that patchy fog. Otherwise, mostly sunny with a high of 81 with light and variable wind. Should be a great night for high school football. Mostly cloudy skies with a low of 64 degrees. For Skynet weather, I'm Max Crenshaw, ESPN Radio 1430 AM and 105.7 FM.
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25: Bakana rallied past Coco Gauff in 3, setting up a 1-2 final in the bracket and in the WTA rankings. Good news and bad news from Game 1 on the NFL schedule. Seahawks QB Sam Darnold is expected to miss Week 2 with a hip injury, but the team is optimistic that that will be all. The Patriots, on the other hand, are expected to be without A.J. Brown for 4 weeks. NFL Network's Ian Rappaport reporting he sustained a high ankle sprain in that Week 1 game. But Week 1 does roll on, and in this case, it's down under. Game 2 on the schedule, the San Francisco 49ers and the Los Angeles Rams meeting for the first ever NFL regular season game in Australia.
26: Second down here for Purdy. He is in the shotgun. He takes the snap. He's got a good pocket. Now he's going to escape it out to the right. Throw on the run. End zone! Debo brought it down! He throws the ball way into the stands with another touchdown. 49ers!
25: KNBR on the call. One of 3 touchdowns from Brock Purdy in the air, but he was very quick to give the credit to his defense.
27: Yeah, I think, obviously shout out to our defense, getting that stop, that was huge. I think that was a turning point in the game, just with momentum and everything. But first off, getting out of the backed up situation was clutch for Luke Farrell to have that catch and getting us out of there. And then after that, yeah, I think Kyle was doing a great job with dialing up the right play calls and obviously not being aware of when we want to, you know, take a shot and go deep and stuff, but the defense was giving us, you know, our 1 and 2s in the progression, so just trying to take that, and then obviously when it wasn't there, I think that was the time of the game where I started using my legs a little bit, and then guys did a great job on the scramble drill, obviously hitting Debo late, so, but like I said, man, that all started with our defense and getting the stop and for us to create the momentum that we needed to finish out that game.
25: Rams head coach Sean McVay would have to agree in that situation, saying they could never get into a rhythm. Here's what McVay had to say after the loss.
28: I didn't do nearly a good enough job. This is a humbling day for us, and this will define us only if we allow it to. And today was one of those days, and, you know, I always look inside out. I didn't do a good enough job getting us ready to go. There were some opportunities.

0: opportunities where maybe the game could have flipped, but they deserve the win. They were ready to go, and we'll look at it. We'll see where we can improve and be better moving forward. But this is a good, humbling day. This is what can sometimes happen in sports. I love this locker room, and you know, the first thing that I'm going to look at is myself, and I have to do a better job for our group collectively, with our coaches, with our players, and we'll look at this film, and we'll get back to work, because clearly that's obviously what we've got to do, and sometimes sports can humble you, and today was one of those days. I make no excuses, and you know, whether you want to say it's about travel, whatever, we just weren't good enough in that window. I didn't coach good enough, and we'll look at it, and we'll move forward, and that's where we're at right now. But it was a great atmosphere. Give credit to the 49ers. They deserve it, and we're 0-1, and we'll move forward.
1: Whether you want to say it's about travel or whatever, but this was a study in travel schedules. You have the 49ers who hopped on a plane a week ago and spent the week training and practicing on the other side of the world. And then you have the Rams who basically hopped on a plane a moment ago and showed up. So yes, travel schedules or whatever, but in hindsight, would he make a change?
0: I don't believe that that's why we didn't play well enough. I really don't. Listen, I'm more than comfortable with that's something that I'll always make decisions that I think are best for the football team. It's easy in hindsight to be able to say it was a miss, but those are responsibilities that, you know, I'll take, and then you try to be able to look at it. I'll always look at myself inside out and figure out where I can improve. Today was really just not good enough.
1: Much more than just the travel schedule, right? One of the main quarterback battles on the preseason was out of Atlanta. Would it be Tua Tagovailoa or Michael Penix Jr.? Or really, could it be surprise option number 3 in Cooper Rush? Tagovailoa was named the week 1 starter on Monday, but as of Thursday, he is now considered day-to-day. He sustained an oblique injury in practice on Thursday. That is according to NFL Network's Ian Rapoport. So it was veteran quarterback Rush leading those first-team reps the rest of that practice.
2: Yeah, you just got to stay ready. I mean, some weeks you might not have any reps, so having reps today helps you get ready, whether you're starting or not on a Sunday. So I'll take advantage of those either way. So the mindset, the prep really never changes. The only thing that changes is that I think you get more prepared because you get practice. You get reps, you get walk-through reps. I think it helps a lot.
1: There's been so much conversation about who's already injured, who is injured before this even starts, but how about who is coming back from injury? In this case, let's talk about Chiefs quarterback Patrick Mahomes. And he said he expects to be back without any limitations.
3: I think he's geared up and ready to go. He's taking every rep with the one offense and done a nice job with it. So now it's just a matter of getting out there and playing.
1: Andy Reid, Chiefs head coach there, spent the past 9 months, Mahomes did, rehabbing and recovering from the surgery that repaired that torn ACL and LCL in his left knee. That injury was back on December 14th. Now, since the Chiefs began their training camp 7 weeks ago, Mahomes, he has been a part of all of it, working to improve his mobility and has not missed any practices. Now here's what Mahomes had to say.
4: You got to go out there and be yourself. Like, I've built up the strength. I've built up all the days of rehab so that I can be myself. You know, I'm gonna keep myself out of harm's way like I always will. Not try to take big hits and stuff like that. But I'm a competitor. I signed up for this, and I'm gonna go out there and play football. And I think that's how I've always rolled, no matter what it is. And that's how I'll probably roll the rest of my career.
1: Reid has said it before. He said it again on Thursday that the game plan on offense will not look any different from previous season opening games with Mahomes. And Mahomes says, I'm a competitor. I signed up for this. I'm going to go out there and play football. That's how I've always rolled, no matter what it is. Now, will Malik Nabers be ready to go for the New York Giants in week 1 on Sunday Night Football against the Dallas Cowboys? The third-year receiver says that decision, well, it's up to him. And 2 days out from the opener, if he has decided, he's not telling anyone. Nabers has been sidelined since he tore his ACL in week 4 of last season.
5: No, I grinded, you know, prayed hard, you know, put in consistent amount of work. Early mornings, you know, late nights,

0: So, you know, I put in the work and I did everything that I can to, you know, be in this position right now, and be able to make the decision to, you know, to play her, you know, or to not play. You know, and if I am out there, you know, I put in a great amount of work to know that, you know, I'm able to play and I'm able to do exactly what I know I can do, you know, and will do. So, you know, just, you know, having that faith and, you know, taking it over.
1: Neighbor says, though, this decision is not about keeping the Cowboys guessing. Said he's been waiting to play for so long, but he wants to make sure he's ready to go at 100%. And ultimately, that this decision isn't made with him just wanting to get back out on the field and itching to get back, but it's made thinking about his career longevity as well. So as for that week one opponent for the New York Football Giants, it is the Dallas Cowboys. And ask CeeDee Lamb, they have one goal in mind.
2: I feel like every day, we don't talk about it every day, that's just the end goal every day. And I feel like once we all understand the end goal, we're going to put the right preparation in every single day and just continue to build off that.
1: All right. Well, they did miss the playoffs the past 2 years, so there's a little bit between now and then. Only way that that is going to happen, though, is if the Cowboys defense is nothing like it has been in recent memory. The bar is pretty low for that, but QB Dak Prescott, his confidence is high.
3: This is a new team. It's a new identity. I guess once Sunday comes, they can put last year and all the comparisons behind, but you just look at the personality of that defense, from a different play caller to the personnel is different. And just the way they attack and what they've been doing just throughout training camp and practice, making it hard on us, I don't think it's necessarily fair to compare them to last year's defense, or, you know, for them to be battling that stigma. They have their own identity, and I'm excited for them to show it this Sunday.
1: Sunday night football, Giants, Cowboys.
4: This will be the third time Josh Allen has faced Houston since D'Amico Ryans became the head coach. 0-2 in those games.
5: Want to help our team win a football game? They're going to make it tough for us.
6: Until the Bills play a clean game, yeah, I'm banking on this defense once again having their number.
1: Well, for the third time in 3 seasons, the Buffalo Bills will meet the Houston Texans in Texas. And history does not favor the Bills in these situations. They've dropped each of their last 5 regular season meetings with Houston in the Lone Star State. And when it comes to the Texans, they are leaning in on some of the other things that make Texas noteworthy. One being, well, being ready to launch.
7: You know, it started with the NASA buildup, with NASA being in our backyard here in Houston. Just really wanted to tie the two together, right? Because Houston is about community. Houston is about us being together. So it was a really good way to correlate us preparing, right, for training camp, getting ready, just like Artemis II, they prepared, they got ready. It took them time, right, for that build up and for that moment. And now, you know, come Sunday, it's time for the takeoff. And that's the next part of the message, right? How are we taking off on Sunday?
1: I'm sorry for what's about to come next, but it just has to. Houston doesn't want any problems. Right? All right. We're all going to move on past from that. It's from space to time and space. We are all adjusting to the start of a new season, right? Just ask Bengals wide receiver Ja'Marr Chase.
8: Well, I'm finding out the games at 1 o'clock. I don't like that. To be honest. I do not like playing at 1 o'clock games. So that means I got to wake up a little earlier than usual.
9: Where did you find this out?
8: Today. I've heard too. Yeah.
9: So what's your wake-up call?
8: I don't have a wake-up call, but I'm about to make one now. Yeah.
10: Hold on. The game's been on the schedule for a long time.
8: That don't mean I'm looking at the schedule.
10: So you like, when it says for your
8: at the end of the day, my job is to work, not the schedule. I'm not worried about the schedule. At the end of the day, they got to worry about us too. So I worry about when they get here.
1: Man, the 49ers and Rams played on Thursday and Friday at the same time somehow, and he's not sure about a 1 o'clock game, but we'll tell you right now, Bengals host the Tampa Bay Buccaneers at 1 o'clock on Sunday. 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So the

Yankees beat the Rockies 10-2. They're trying to catch the Tampa Bay Rays in the AL East race, who were trying to catch the Atlanta Braves on Thursday.

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2: Sports. I'm Tyler Danberg. Week one of the NFL season continues in the land down under when the 49ers and Rams clash in Melbourne, Australia tonight at 8:35. Ohio's teams start their campaign Sunday at 1, with the Bengals hosting the Buccaneers and the Browns visiting the Jaguars. Cleveland's Todd Monken will make his NFL head coaching debut and will also call plays against a strong Jacksonville defense.
3: I mean, we talk about it being the engine of the defense, and it starts up front. They've got those guys. I mean, between Armstead and Hines and Walker and Hamilton, the guys up front, I mean, they really make it go. I mean, and it'll be a great challenge for us, and it'll be great to see where we're at.
2: Browns have won the last three games in the series. College football, Ohio teams in action Saturday. Kent State hosts Wofford at noon. Miami versus Holy Cross at 1. Akron versus Robert Morris and Toledo versus Central Connecticut at 3:30. Ohio versus Jacksonville State at 6. Cincinnati versus Western Carolina and Bowling Green at Nebraska at 7. Then at 7:30, top-ranked Ohio State visits fourth-ranked Texas. High school football, 5 ranked matchups around the state this weekend, according to Max Preps. Tonight, 8th-ranked St. Edward at 22nd-ranked Archbishop Hoban. 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And 24th-ranked Olentangy Liberty at 25th-ranked Olentangy Berlin. 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
4: Your Skynet overnight forecast calls for possibility of some more patchy fog again overnight. Mostly cloudy, gradually becoming clear with a low 59. We'll start off Friday with some of that patchy fog. Otherwise, mostly sunny with a high of 81 with light and variable wind. Should be a great night for high school football. Mostly cloudy skies with a low of 64 degrees. For Skynet weather, I'm Max Crenshaw, ESPN Radio 1430 AM and 105.7 FM.
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1: 1-2, comebacker base hit and kicked off a second base, goes into center field. It's a 2-RBI single. Ha-Sung Kim coming through. He's fired up, and so are the fans. It's 3-0 Braves. A gigantic lift for a team that had been in a famine at the plate. And their first multiple run inning since Sunday.
2: Well, there's your unlikely hero. Ha-Sung Kim's batting average now up to a monstrous 126, sat on 680, the fan. And the Braves beat the Rays 3-1, deny them a chance to be the first team to clinch a playoff.

0: playoff spot. And by the way, they helped the Yankees move within 3 games of the AL East. The Braves then maintaining that lead in the NL East over the Phillies with some help from the Houston Astros. 2-1 win over the Phillies. The Phillies fall 4 games back on the Braves. We all keeping up right now. Great. Rangers chasing Houston in the AL West. Jacob deGrom retired his first 15 batters and struck out 12 for his highest total since 2022. But when the Rangers went to their bullpen, Julio Rodriguez saw his moment.
1: They've traded Jacobs. This one working out better for the Mariners. Here's the pitch. Swung on. Blasted. Left field. On its way. Sail away. Julio. Into the Rangers bullpen. A rocket of a blast for Julio. And the Mariners have taken the lead with one swing.
0: Go ahead. 3-run home run in a 4-run seventh lifted the Seattle Mariners over the Texas Rangers 4-3. Now Texas dropping 3 games behind AL West leading Houston and 2 games back for the American League wild card spot. Seattle trails by 5 games for that last wild card spot. And don't look now because we're just talking about wild cards, but the Pirates on a 4-game win streak. Pittsburgh beat the Chicago White Sox 2-0. In NBA news, the U.S. Department of Justice is reportedly investigating the LA Clippers for circumventing the NBA's salary cap to pay Kawhi Leonard. That's according to the New York Times. The NBA already issued a severe punishment. That was the loss of 5 future first-round draft picks, a $30 million fine, and a year suspension for owner Steve Ballmer. Now the U.S. Attorney's Office for the Eastern District of New York in Brooklyn, they're getting involved as well. Team USA women's basketball is on to the FIBA World Cup semifinals. They crushed Hungary 108-56 in Berlin. That is 70 straight wins for the Americans across both the Olympics and FIBA World Cup play. It's 34 if you're only counting World Cup games. That streak, though, either way, goes back to 2006. 108 points. Ties a U.S. record for most points in a World Cup knockout game, matching a total set back in 1986. Nafisa Collier, she led the way with her own career high 19 points. That's a career high in a global championship, if you can keep in tabs on the WNBA and want to fact check me. All 12 Americans scored, though, and everyone played at least 10 minutes. Coach Kara Lawson says the team's chemistry, it's continuing to build. After 10 days together, this is an extremely new team. You have a lot of new faces in Angel Reese and Caitlin Clark and Paige Beckers, young people getting involved. They've had 10 days together and they're putting up a 108-56 win. Next up for them, it's Spain on Saturday in the semifinals. And before you say everything is smooth sailing, Spain made a statement on Thursday as well. They beat Australia 89-66. This is only the second time in the last 9 World Cups that Australia has failed to reach the semifinals. But we've got Nafisa Collier after her career high on Team USA.
2: Well, I just remember your 30 assists. You're moving the ball a lot. It wasn't one-on-one. We were looking for a great shot, not just a good shot. And so when you play that way, it's really fun. Just each practice, we try to take advantage and build chemistry each game. And it feels like we're getting better each game. So just making the most, communicating as much as we can. Really over-talking helps with that because we didn't have the time to come together like a lot of teams. Each game, we're trying to build that, get better so that we're playing our peak basketball and hopefully the championship game. And I feel like today was a really good one for us. We worked on some defensive schemes that we wanted to get better at, some offensive stuff that we wanted to clean up. And so I feel like we went out and executed that.
0: On to Spain on Saturday in the semifinals. Well, from baseball to football to college football, a lot to keep track of. Here's your top sound for the night.
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0: Anthony Volpe returns in grand fashion as the Yankees rout the Rockies on Yes Network.
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0: A go-ahead three-run blast from Julio Rodriguez leads the Mariners to victory over the Rangers. Seattle Sports 710 AM.
1: They've traded Jacobs. This one working out better for the Mariners. Here's the pitch. Swung on. Blasted. Left field. On its way. Sail away. Julio. Into the Rangers bullpen. A rocket of a blast for Julio. And the Mariners have taken the lead with one swing.
2: Number three.
0: In Miami, Hurricanes quarterback Darian Mensah launches a 55-yard strike to Joshua Moore in their dominating 77-7 win over Florida A&M. 104.3 WQAM.
3: 7-0 Miami. Mensah in the backfield. His first pass of the night. Well taken care of. Looks deep. Lets it go deep. He's got Josh Moore out there on the mighty. Into the end zone. Touchdown, Miami. 55 yards for the touchdown.
0: Cam Smith had a series to remember in Philly as his ninth inning solo homer carries the Astros to victory against the Phils. KBME 790 AM.
4: 1-1 game, top of the ninth. One out, no one on for the Astros. Pitch on the way, and Cam hits it in the air out to left center and deep. Hill is back, looking up. See you later! Three games in Philly, three home runs for Cam Smith. This one puts these Astros up 2-1.
2: Number one.
0: And finally, in Australia, veteran wideout Mike Evans finding the end zone in his 49ers debut. KNBR.
4: Purdy's under center. He takes. He wants Evans. He just puts it up. Give it to Mike. Mike's got it. He pulled it in for his first touchdown. 49ers. Mike Evans.
0: Week one of the NFL season will keep on rolling, but who's out before it even begins? Coming up in the next hour, I've got injury updates heading into that first Sunday of the NFL season, but I'm not here just to bring you bad news. I'll also tell you who will be back after a long recovery. Plus, I'll take you through an absolute treat of an evening at Arthur Ashe Stadium at the U.S. Open. The women's singles finals are set after a pair of stellar finals. Who was coming out on top and how we ended up with this matchup. Not to mention there is history on the college football gridiron, and the race in the wild card is getting really tight. We'll take you through the whole thing ahead in Sports Center all night. 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I'm Gabrielle Lucevero. You can always find me on socials at G Lucevero.
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9: Good morning, and it is a good morning when it's week one in the National Football League. The NFL managing to play on both Thursday night and Friday night simultaneously. 49ers-Rams in Australia for the second game of the NFL season. I'll break it down for you. And speaking of breakdowns, well, the first game on the schedule, New England Patriots and Drake May, they were coughing up that Super Bowl rematch against the Seattle Seahawks. But there's so much more to talk about from that game. Injury updates for the Seahawks, Sam Darnold, and Patriots, A.J. Brown. Plus, the women's singles final is set at the U.S. Open and the semifinals for a show of pure dominance. But first things first. Let's go to, well, if you're Kyle Shanahan, to the future, right? Otherwise known as Australia, the first regular season NFL game in Australia ever. This one taking place at the Melbourne Cricket Ground. They packed in over 100,000 fans, 100,021 to be exact. That is the seventh largest crowd in NFL history, and they got a show. It was a study in travel schedules, right? San Francisco was there for a whole week. Rams basically just got there, rolled out of bed, and headed to the stadium. But the Rams, the ones getting their nose out in front first.
10: With three tight ends and Puka Nacua, who motions from right to left. Kyren Williams is the back. They give it to him with a lead block. Kyren goes in! The first touchdown of a new season! And the first touchdown in Australia belongs to Kyren Williams and the Rams. A go-ahead score on the first snap of the second quarter. It's 6-3 LA.
9: But the case for the 49ers' immersive experience really prevailed from there.
11: Purdy straight drop from under center. Purdy loads up. Purdy throws down the middle of the field. He's got DeMarcus Robinson, and he catches it in the end zone. It's a touchdown, 49ers in Australia, and the Niners take the lead back.
9: Reigning AP NFL Defensive Player of the Year, Myles Garrett, he was making his debut for the Rams, but he might as well have not been there at all. He missed much of training camp with difficulty, recorded zero tackles. Meanwhile, the Niners just kept on rolling.
11: Oh, Purdy's under center. He takes. He wants Evans. He just puts it up. Give it to Mike. Mike's got it. He pulled it in for his first touchdown. 49ers, Mike Evans.
9: So if Garrett was nowhere to be found, Mike Evans very much making his presence felt in his 49ers debut. This one, he was winning the

0: 50-50 ball. I mean, he's 6'5", so his presence is pretty much always there, and his advantage on a 50-50 ball, certainly he's going to get up and over. But the Niners are up 17-7 in the third after that, on their way to the 27-7 win. Brock Purdy, 25 for 34 for 205 yards passing, 3 touchdowns, 1 interception. San Francisco's defense really frustrated on the other side. NFL MVP Matthew Stafford, he went 15 of 25, just 155 yards. The Niners held the NFL's best offense of last season to all of 1 score. And George Kittle, he had the appropriate energy after doing something like that and doing it on the other side of the world.
1: George, hi. You guys come around the world,
2: yes,
1: to beat the Rams.
2: Yeah.
1: What does this week one win mean for you guys?
2: Oh, I mean, personally, it means the absolute world, because last time I played football, I left on a cart. So to be back for week one means the world to me and my family, to be out there for the boys. As a team, I mean, what an atmosphere, one, to get a win in. The boys played well. The juice was there all day. And I mean, anytime you get a win versus a division opponent is always a great thing. And anytime you can beat the Rams, it's a great thing.
1: We heard a lot about this Rams defense.
2: We did.
1: Brock Purdy, though.
2: Decent.
1: What did you see from your quarterback?
2: Besides the one pass he threw into quadruple coverage to me, which I appreciate, Brock, keep throwing those. Besides that, I mean, he just was on all day. And then, you know, I think he really took control of the game. He had that long scramble for a first down that kept us on the field for another touchdown. I mean, his confidence is soaring. I think he found his groove week one. Wouldn't that be nice?
1: Your defense.
2: Woo!
1: What do you think about those guys?
2: How good is Nick Bosa and Fred Warner? Wow. Secondary came to play today. I know there are a couple of PI calls, but I thought our secondary played great linebackers. Our D-line really stepped up, especially because we had 2 injuries in the last week. So just so proud of this team. Like, hey, we embraced going to Australia, 15-hour flight. We're here the whole week. It was a grind, but we did it. And I'm just proud of this team. And I think the plan that Coach Shanahan and Dustin Perry gave us, we executed it the right way.
1: This is a division win, George. You had to come a long way for it. What does it mean to start the season off with a division win?
2: The division win? Shnikes. I think we're the hardest division, you know, in the NFL. The Seahawks, Super Bowl champs, coming in. They just won last night. Rams are going to be good regardless of what this game looked like. Hopefully we stay really good. And, you know, the Cardinals, they got a new coach. You never know. But anytime you get a win in this division, it just sets you up for success later in the season.
1: We've heard a lot about the shoe. Are you going to try one on the 15-hour flight home?
2: Are you trying to set me up to get in trouble here? If wherever I can do one, I'm gonna try to find one in the stands. That's what I'm gonna try to do.
1: Thanks, George.
2: Thank you so much, and we'll see you guys back in America. I can't wait to go home.
0: He said he can't wait to go home, but then he popped back in and said he had a great time in Australia. That was Lindsay Theory on the ground with ESPN there and George Kittle. 49ers 7 for 12 on third downs. Rams 2 for 9, if you're going to pick any stat out that could define why this game was where it was, it's that Rams lost by double digits for the first time since 2024. I'll have more from Rams head coach Sean McVay later in the hour.
3: One of the significant storylines to come out of Seattle's victory, as you undoubtedly know, 5 plays into the opening drive, Sam Darnold taken down by Draymond Jones.
4: At this point, we were able to rule out a fracture, so there's some more tests to be done.
3: It happened on the first drive of the year.
0: Well, there's a whole lot to talk about from night one and game one on Wednesday night. Only thing overshadowing the missed opportunity from the Patriots in their 13-10 loss to Seattle is who is going to be missing in the coming weeks after injuries really took the spotlight. Now, sources tell ESPN's Adam Schefter that the Seahawks quarterback Sam Darnold is expected to miss week 2 against Arizona. He was injured on that opening possession and did not return. Seahawks head coach Mike McDonald providing an update on Thursday.
5: Like, we were prayed for Sam, but not like worrying, because it's just what it is, you know. We did get some results, but we're still kind of working. You know, like, it's like, look, you can, what I'm learning is, like, you can get the scan and it can tell you it's a thing. Until the guy's back playing, you don't know until how long it's going to be. So for me to give you a timeline right now, we're still trying to figure out what the best, like, you know, prognosis is. But the hip is intact and it's good. And it's more of like a muscle thing. Yeah, a muscle thing.
6: Okay.
5: So that's good.

0: Okay. That's a good news. Now, how long that is, we don't know yet. But really, really good news. So I'm really happy for Sam. That's good. But it is painful now. I know it hasn't been an easy night for him.
1: Really, really good news. And he also felt really, really good about his team's ability to rally. So much of that centered around Drew Lock, who, if Darnold is out, is expected to start week two.
2: Oh, he's been tremendous. I mean, he operates like a starter does in terms of preparation, but like I think the chemistry and the personality of our quarterback room is one that is very supportive of each other and also trying to bring out the best in one another. And Drew provides like a cool confidence, loose and focusedness to the whole equation, which you need. You know, you need that. I mean, on top of that, I mean, since he's got here, I just feel like he's just played really great football in practice and in the preseason. So we saw what he could do last night. And if he has to play again, then we expect the same moving forward.
1: McDonald giving that injury update first on Seattle Sports 710 AM and then really not elaborating much else when he met with the press later in the afternoon, but certainly speaking to what Drew Lock can bring and knowing what they have in him as a backup or a QB1 should that be the way things unfold. The Patriots lost their own key player to injury on Wednesday night, though, as well. New England Patriots wide receiver A.J. Brown is expected to miss at least 4 weeks with a high ankle sprain. That is according to NFL Network's Ian Rapoport. X-rays didn't show a fracture, but Pats coach Mike Vrabel, he wouldn't confirm on Thursday that Brown had that high ankle sprain or not, but he said his team would be running more tests on the star wide receiver's injury.
3: No, I don't think that AJ will be running more tests, but we'll update you here next week. Wasn't able to finish the game, and we'll continue to evaluate, continue to get run tests. But I don't know if he'll be available going forward here for the next week, but we'll see. And I know he'll do everything that he can to get back as quickly as possible. And once we get the reports, then we'll figure out what the treatment plan is.
1: Pats lost the game, and according to Freddie Coleman on Freddie and Harry of ESPN Radio, they also lost when it comes to who is worse off, at least between the Seahawks and the Patriots, when it comes to the injuries from night one.
4: This injury involving Sam Darnold or the one with A.J. Brown with the Patriots, to me, the A.J. Brown injury sets back the Patriots more than Drew Lock being in there for Sam Darnold. Normally, I don't want to say that. When you lose a starting quarterback, even for a week, that's going to set you back. But based on what we saw from Drew Lock and what we saw from Drake May without A.J. Brown, the Pages are definitely in more trouble with that A.J. Brown injury than the Seahawks would be, no matter how long, how short Sam Darnold is going to be out.
1: A lot of that, you can't help but think, is probably stemming from the fact of Drake May's fourth quarter, right? The focus is on what happened there, 3 fourth quarter interceptions. How concerned is Mike Vrabel on that decision-making?
3: Decision-making, and again, when you're the quarterback or you have the ball in your hand, I think those things just get magnified. And those decisions and the timings and all those other things. And we've seen Drake perform at an extremely high level, and I anticipate him continuing to do that and doing that as we move forward.
1: Now, that's in the locker room. Outside of it, how concerned is everyone else? Evan Cohen of Unsportsmanlike.
5: That's a horrible, horrible fourth quarter. And I understand it's one game. And maybe, obviously, we shouldn't be overreacting to one game. But that should not happen with a guy that was a runner-up in the MVP last year. Matthew Stafford would not have that fourth quarter as the actual MVP last year. That was awful.
1: All right, so, differing opinions. Well, you're listening to SportsCenter All Night here on ESPN Radio, the ESPN Radio app, and Sirius XM Channel 80. Let's go to some baseball now. Aaron Judge back out of the lineup for New York. No cause for alarm, as to be expected. He returned from injury, played 2 games. This was a planned day off as he still ramps up, recovers from injury. But it seemed to be this kind of one-in, one-out policy in New York. Anthony Volpe made his return to the majors as Jazz Chisholm was now placed on the IL. So Volpe instead playing at second base with Chisholm out. But what we're focusing on is the big bat he brought back.

0: write it any better than that. On Yes Network, Volpe's second career Grand Slam. He had a career high 5 runs. Here he is after the game.
1: Anthony, we're hearing the Volpe chants right there. Just what does this fan support mean to you right now?
2: Yeah, I mean, it means the world. Best fans in the world for sure. So pretty crazy.
1: Hey, when you stepped on the field tonight, what a return to the lineup. Was it just another game for you, or was there some added emotion?
2: I mean, these are big games for us. I was right into the mix, and I just want to try to contribute.
1: Right into the mix, indeed. Your third hit of the evening, a grand slam in that 7th inning. Can you describe rounding the bases and going back to that dugout, being greeted by your teammates as they're celebrating you?
2: Yeah, I mean, just amazing feeling. Had a good approach and just try to take advantage, but and that's what it's all about. So why you do it?
1: What'd you think of the curtain call?
2: I don't know.
1: Hey, we spoke before the game about how hard you had worked down in the minors to try to get yourself in a position to get back up here. 5 RBIs, a new career high. Just how validating is a night like this for you?
2: I don't know if it's validating, but it took a lot, and it's going to keep taking a lot. And I think that's my mindset. Definitely no finish lines, and we got a lot of big games coming up, so just keep going.
1: I know those guys love you in that clubhouse. Just what is it like to be back and to be around it again and to be a part of it here?
2: Yeah, it's amazing. It's why you play. It's why you work so hard, and to be part of teams like this.
1: Anthony, congratulations.
2: Thank you.
0: Anthony Volpe on Yes Network. Yankees trying to catch the Tampa Bay Rays in the AL East. They got a little bit of help this evening. Braves beat the Rays 3-1. So now they only have that 3-game lead in the AL East. Still ahead, though, the spotlight is on Arthur Ashe Stadium in New York. Women's semifinal action from the U.S. Open. And an historic night for one top 10 team on the college football gridiron.

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3: 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First, I had to decide what I wanted to make. 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
3: So the match Sabalenka by Kristina Navratilova, 7-5, 6-16.
4: Arina Sabalenka is into another U.S. Open Championship match. And boy, oh boy.
5: Boy, oh boy. Girl, oh girl, right? Arina Sabalenka one step closer to a three-peat. The two-time defending champ dominant against American Jess Pegula, winning in straight sets to advance to her fourth straight U.S. Open final.
6: No complaints. I'm just super happy that I was able to pull out such tennis. Last match I played against Jessica, it was almost impossible for me to get the win, so I'm super happy that I was able to play such tennis in front of you all. Thank you for the atmosphere and honestly, guys, you're the best. Your respect to me is priceless, and I really appreciate that. I know that you wanted her to win, it's obvious, but thank you for being so respectful to me. Thank you. Love you guys. Thank you.
7: What felt different about this match, and how were you able to play so well for the entirety of it?
6: I don't know. I was so desperate to the win. I wanted it badly, and I was just trying to focus on myself. And guys, look at my box. I couldn't fail in front of all of those legends, beautiful girls, the best people, and my team, of course. I love you guys.
5: The crowd may have been pulling for Jess Pegula, but she knew that she had plenty of fans in that box rooting for her. So would Sabalenka be meeting Kazakhstan's Elena Rybakina or the American who beat her back in 2023 in Coco Gauff? So here's what you're set up for on Saturday. You get the current WTA number one in Arina Sabalenka, and then the soon-to-be world number one in Rybakina. Because here's what happened earlier this week. Rybakina unseated Sabalenka after a 99-week run. That will take effect on Monday. We'll see that in the standings. But when it comes to the title at the U.S. Open, that is still TBD. We're set up for a 1-versus-2 in so many more ways than just that one. All right, let's go back to the gridiron. A record-setting night at the U. Number 7.

0: Miami hosting Florida A&M.
1: 7-0 Miami. Mensah in the backfield. His first pass of the night. Well taken care of. Looks deep. Lets it go deep. He's got Josh Moore out there on the money. Into the end zone. Touchdown, Miami. 55 yards for the touchdown.
0: That was one of 11 touchdowns on the night for the Miami Hurricanes. 9 different players found the back of the end zone, right? Miami, 77 points, ties a program record. They had 856 yards. That's a program record. And they did not face a third down in the first half. Second team since at least 2000 to not face a third down in a first half, along with who else but 2010 Alabama.
2: Yeah, not all the time you get a second chance to play another team after a rough loss. So we're all excited for the opportunity. I think we've all grown mentally, physically, and we're excited.
0: All right. Well, we gave you a blowout, right? But if you're looking to circle one college football game this weekend, it's that top five matchup of number 4 Texas hosting number 1 the Ohio State. It's a rematch of QB talent of Arch Manning and Julian Sayin.
3: You know, I just think you see the level of confidence that both guys are playing with. I think what you notice is the presence in the pocket. I think you notice their confidence to use their legs. You saw Julian do it last week. He tucked it and scored a touchdown. I just think the confidence both guys deliver the ball with accuracy. You can see the trust and timing. And so pretty drastic difference, you know, of the two players now the second time around going up against one another. So it should be pretty high level quarterback play Saturday.
2: Yeah, I feel like I'm a year better. Anytime you go throughout a season, get reps, get game experience, then a whole offseason to get better in a game last week, I feel like I'm a year better.
0: Arch Manning, a year better and a second chance Saturday, 7:30 Eastern. Kickoff is on ABC. And tune in for college football action tomorrow as the Michigan Wolverines host the Oklahoma Sooners. 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
11: Sports. I'm Tyler Danberg. Week 1 of the NFL season continues in the land down under when the 49ers and Rams clash in Melbourne, Australia tonight at 8:35. Ohio's teams start their campaign Sunday at 1, with the Bengals hosting the Buccaneers and the Browns visiting the Jaguars. Cleveland's Todd Monken will make his NFL head coaching debut and will also call plays against a strong Jacksonville defense.
12: I mean, we talk about it being the engine of the defense, and it starts up front. They've got those guys. I mean, between Armstead and Hines and Walker and Hamilton, the guys up front, I mean, they really make it go. I mean, and it'll be a great challenge for us, and it'll be great to see where we're at.
11: Browns have won the last 3 games in the series. College football, Ohio teams in action Saturday. Kent State hosts Wofford at noon. Miami versus Holy Cross at 1. Akron versus Robert Morris and Toledo versus Central Connecticut at 3:30. Ohio versus Jacksonville State at 6. Cincinnati versus Western Carolina and Bowling Green at Nebraska at 7. Then at 7:30, top-ranked Ohio State visits 4th-ranked Texas. High school football, 5 ranked matchups around the state this weekend according to Max Preps. Tonight, 8th ranked St. Edward at 22nd ranked Arch.

0: Bishop Hovind, Friday, 19th-ranked St. Ignatius at 3rd-ranked Walsh Jesuit, 5th-ranked Glenville at 4th-ranked Bishop Watterson, 15th-ranked Olentangy Orange at 16th-ranked Gahanna Lincoln, and 24th-ranked Olentangy Liberty at 25th-ranked Olentangy Berlin. 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
1: Your Skynet overnight forecast calls for possibility of some more patchy fog again overnight. Mostly cloudy, gradually becoming clear with a low 59. We'll start off Friday with some of that patchy fog. Otherwise, mostly sunny with a high of 81 with light and variable wind. Should be a great night for high school football. Mostly cloudy skies with a low of 64 degrees. For Skynet weather, I'm Max Crenshaw, ESPN Radio 1430 AM and 105.7 FM.
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5: Aukina rallied past Coco Gauff in 3, setting up a 1-versus-2 final in the bracket and in the WTA rankings. Good news and bad news from Game 1 on the NFL schedule. Seahawks QB Sam Darnold is expected to miss Week 2 with a hip injury, but the team is optimistic that that will be all. The Patriots, on the other hand, are expected to be without A.J. Brown for 4 weeks. NFL Network's Ian Rappaport reporting he sustained a high ankle sprain in that Week 1 game. But Week 1 does roll on, and in this case, it's down under. Game 2 on the schedule, the San Francisco 49ers and the Los Angeles Rams meeting for the first ever NFL regular season game in Australia.
6: Second down here for Purdy. He is in the shotgun. He takes the snap. He's got a good pocket. Now he's going to escape it out to the right. Throw on the run. End zone! Debo brought it down! He throws the ball way into the stands with another touchdown! 49ers!
5: KNBR on the call. One of 3 touchdowns from Brock Purdy in the air, but he was very quick to give the credit to his defense.
7: Yeah, I think, obviously shout out to our defense, getting that stop, that was huge. I think that was a turning point in the game, just with momentum and everything. But first off, getting out of the backed up situation was clutch for Luke Farrell to have that catch and getting us out of there. And then after that, yeah, I think Kyle was doing a great job with dialing up the right play calls and obviously not being aware of when we want to, you know, take a shot and go deep and stuff, but the defense was giving us, you know, our 1 and 2s in the progression, so just trying to take that, and then obviously when it wasn't there, I think that was the time of the game where I started using my legs a little bit, and then guys did a great job on the scramble drill, obviously hitting Debo late, so, but like I said, man, that all started with our defense and getting the stop and for us to create the momentum that we needed to finish out that game.
5: Rams head coach Sean McVay would have to agree in that situation, saying they could never get into a rhythm. Here's what McVay had to say after the loss.
8: I didn't do nearly a good enough job. This is a humbling day for us, and this will define us only if we allow it to. And today was one of those days, and, you know, I always look inside out. I didn't do a good enough job getting us ready to go. There were some opportunities where maybe the game could have flipped, but they deserved the win. They were ready to go, and we'll look at it. We'll see where we can improve and be better moving forward. But this is a good, humbling day. This is where what can sometimes happen in sports. I love love this locker room. And, you know, the first thing that I'm going to look at is myself. And I have to do a better job for our group collectively, with our coaches, with our players. And we'll look at this film and we'll get back to work, because clearly that's obviously what we've got to do. And sometimes sports can humble you. And today was one of those days. I make no excuses. And, you know, whether you want to say it's about travel, whatever, we just weren't good enough in that window. I didn't coach good enough. And we'll look at it and we'll move forward. And that's where we're at right now.

0: it was a great atmosphere. Give credit to the 49ers. They deserve it. And we're 0-1, and we'll move forward.
1: Whether you want to say it's about travel or whatever, but this was a study in travel schedules. You have the 49ers who hopped on a plane a week ago and spent the week training and practicing on the other side of the world. And then you have the Rams who basically hopped on a plane a moment ago and showed up. So, yes, travel schedules or whatever, but in hindsight, would he make a change?
0: I don't believe that that's why we didn't play well enough. I really don't. Listen, I'm more than comfortable with, that's something that I'll always make decisions that I think are best for the football team. It's easy in hindsight to be able to say it was a miss, but those are responsibilities that, you know, I'll take, and then you try to be able to look at it. I'll always look at myself inside out and figure out where I can improve. Today was really just not good enough.
1: Much more than just the travel schedule, right? One of the main quarterback battles on the preseason was out of Atlanta. Would it be Tua Tagovailoa or Michael Penix Jr.? Or really, could it be surprise option number 3 in Cooper Rush? Tagovailoa was named the week 1 starter on Monday, but as of Thursday, he is now considered day-to-day. He sustained an oblique injury in practice on Thursday. That is according to NFL Network's Ian Rapoport. So it was veteran quarterback Rush leading those first-team reps the rest of that practice.
2: Yeah, you just got to stay ready. I mean, some weeks you might not have any reps, so having reps today helps you get ready, whether you're starting or not on a Sunday. So I'll take advantage of those either way. So the mindset, the prep really never changes. The only thing that changes is that I think you get more prepared because you get practice. You get reps, you get walk-through reps. I think it helps a lot.
1: There's been so much conversation about who's already injured, who is injured before this even starts, but how about who is coming back from injury? In this case, let's talk about Chiefs quarterback Patrick Mahomes. And he said he expects to be back without any limitations.
3: I think he's geared up and ready to go. He's taking every rep with the one offense and done a nice job with it. So now it's just a matter of getting out there and playing.
1: Andy Reid, Chiefs head coach there, spent the past 9 months, Mahomes did, rehabbing and recovering from the surgery that repaired that torn ACL and LCL in his left knee. That injury was back on December 14th. Now, since the Chiefs began their training camp 7 weeks ago, Mahomes, he has been a part of all of it, working to improve his mobility and has not missed any practices. Now here's what Mahomes had to say.
4: You got to go out there and be yourself. Like, I've built up the strength. I've built up all the days of rehab so that I can be myself. You know, I'm gonna keep myself out of harm's way like I always will. I try to take big hits and stuff like that. But I'm a competitor. I signed up for this, and I'm gonna go out there and play football. And I think that's how I've always rolled, no matter what it is. And that's how I'll probably roll the rest of my career.
1: Reid has said it before. He said it again on Thursday that the game plan on offense will not look any different from previous season opening games with Mahomes. And Mahomes says, I'm a competitor. I signed up for this. I'm going to go out there and play football. That's how I've always rolled, no matter what it is. Now, will Malik Nabers be ready to go for the New York Giants in week 1 on Sunday Night Football against the Dallas Cowboys? The third-year receiver says that decision, well, it's up to him. And 2 days out from the opener, if he has decided, he's not telling anyone. Nabers has been sidelined since he tore his ACL in week 4 of last season.
5: You know, I grinded, you know, prayed hard, you know, put in a consistent amount of work, early mornings, you know, late nights. So, you know, I put in the work and I did everything that I can to, you know, be in this position right now, and be able to make the decision to, you know, to play her, you know, or to not play. You know, and if I am out there, you know, I put in a great amount of work to know that, you know, I'm able to play and I'm able to do exactly what I know I can do, you know, and will do. So, you know, just, you know, having that faith and, you know, taking it over.
1: Nabers says, though, this decision is not about keeping the Cowboys guessing. Said he's been waiting to play for so long, but he wants to make sure he's ready to go at 100%.

0: 100%, and ultimately that this decision isn't made with him just wanting to get back out on the field and itching to get back, but it's made thinking about his career longevity as well. So as for that week one opponent for the New York Football Giants, it is the Dallas Cowboys, and as CeeDee Lamb, they have one goal in mind.
1: I feel like every day, we don't talk about it every day. That's just the end goal every day. And I feel like once we all understand the end goal, we're going to put the right preparation in every single day and just continue to build off that.
0: All right. Well, they did miss the playoffs the past 2 years, so there's a little bit between now and then. Only way that that is going to happen, though, is if the Cowboys' defense is nothing like it has been in recent memory. The bar is pretty low for that, but QB Dak Prescott, his confidence is high.
2: This is a new team. It's a new identity. I guess once Sunday comes, they can put last year and all the comparisons behind, but you just look at the personality of that defense, from a different play caller to the personnel is different. And just the way they attack and what they've been doing just throughout training camp and practice, making it hard on us, I don't think it's necessarily fair to compare them to last year's defense, or, you know, for them to be battling that stigma. They have their own identity, and I'm excited for them to show it this Sunday.
0: Sunday night football, Giants, Cowboys.
3: This will be the third time Josh Allen has faced Houston since DeMeco Ryans became the head coach. 0-2 in those games.
4: Want to help our team win a football game? They're going to make it tough for us.
5: Until the Bills play a clean game, yeah. I'm banking on this defense once again having their number.
0: Well, for the third time in 3 seasons, the Buffalo Bills will meet the Houston Texans in Texas. And history does not favor the Bills in these situations. They've dropped each of their last 5 regular season meetings with Houston in the Lone Star State. And when it comes to the Texans, they are leaning in on some of the other things that make Texas noteworthy. One being, well, being ready to launch.
6: You know, it started with the NASA buildup, with NASA being in our backyard here in Houston. Just really wanted to tie the two together, right? Because Houston is about community. Houston is about us being together. So it was thought it was a really good way to correlate us preparing, right, for training camp, getting ready. Just like Artemis II, they prepared, they got ready. It took them time, right, for that buildup and for that moment. And now, you know, come Sunday, it's time for the takeoff. And that's the next part of the message, right? How are we taking off on Sunday?
0: I'm sorry for what's about to come next, but it just has to. Houston doesn't want any problems, right? All right. We're all going to move on past from that. It's from space to time and space. We are all adjusting to the start of a new season, right? Just ask Bengals wide receiver Ja'Marr Chase.
7: Well, I'm finding out the games at 1 o'clock. I don't like that. To be honest, I do not like playing at 1 o'clock games. So that means I got to wake up a little earlier than usual.
8: Where did you find this out?
7: Today.
8: Sorry, the first 7 are all.
7: Yes, I've heard too. Yeah.
8: So what's your wake up call?
7: I don't have a wake up call, but I'm about to make one now. Yeah.
9: Hold on. The game's been on the schedule for a long time.
7: That don't mean I'm looking at the schedule. At the end of the day, my job is to work, not the schedule. I'm not worried about the schedule. At the end of the day, they got to worry about us too. So I'm worried about when they get here.
0: Man, the 49ers and Rams played on Thursday and Friday at the same time somehow, and he's not sure about a 1 o'clock game, but we'll tell you right now, Bengals host the Tampa Bay Buccaneers at 1 o'clock on Sunday. And you can tune in for college football action tomorrow as the Texas A&M Aggies host the Arizona State Sun Devils. 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So the Yankees beat the Rockies 10-2. They're trying to catch the Tampa Bay Rays in the AL East race, who were trying to catch the Atlanta Braves on Thursday.
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0: Sports. I'm Tyler Danberg. Week one of the NFL season continues in the land down under when the 49ers and Rams clash in Melbourne, Australia tonight at 8:35. Ohio's teams start their campaign Sunday at 1, with the Bengals hosting the Buccaneers and the Browns visiting the Jaguars. Cleveland's Todd Monken will make his NFL head coaching debut and will also call plays against a strong Jacksonville defense.
1: I mean, we talk about it being the engine of the defense, and it starts up front. They've got those guys. I mean, between Armstead and Hines and Walker and Hamilton, the guys up front, I mean, they really make it go. I mean, and it'll be a great challenge for us, and it'll be great to see where we're at.
0: Browns have won the last three games in the series. College football, Ohio teams in action Saturday. Kent State hosts Wofford at noon. Miami versus Holy Cross at 1. Akron versus Robert Morris. And Toledo versus Central Connecticut at 3:30. Ohio versus Jacksonville State at 6. Cincinnati versus Western Carolina. And Bowling Green at Nebraska at 7. Then at 7:30, top-ranked Ohio State visits fourth-ranked Texas. High school football, 5 ranked matchups around the state this weekend, according to Max Preps. Tonight, 8th-ranked St. Edward at 22nd-ranked Archbishop Hoban. Friday, 19th-ranked St. Ignatius at 3rd-ranked Walsh Jesuit. 5th-ranked Glenville at 4th-ranked Bishop Watterson. 15th-ranked Olentangy Orange at 16th-ranked Gahanna Lincoln. And 24th-ranked Olentangy Liberty at 25th-ranked Olentangy Berlin. 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
2: Your Skynet overnight forecast calls for possibility of some more patchy fog again overnight. Mostly cloudy, gradually becoming clear with a low 59. We'll start off Friday with some of that patchy fog. Otherwise, mostly sunny with a high of 81 with light and variable wind. Should be a great night for high school football. Mostly cloudy skies with a low of 64 degrees. For Skynet weather, I'm Max Crenshaw, ESPN Radio 1430 AM and 105.7 FM.
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1: 1-2, comebacker, base hit, and kicked off of second base, goes into center field. It's a 2-RBI single. Ha-Sung Kim coming through. He's fired up, and so are the fans. It's 3-0 Braves. A gigantic lift for a team that had been in a famine at the plate. And their first multiple run inning since Sunday.
2: Well, there's your unlikely hero. Ha-Sung Kim's batting average now up to a monstrous 126, that on 680, the fan. And the Braves beat the Rays 3-1, deny them a chance to be the first team to clinch a playoff spot. And, by the way, they helped the Yankees move within 3 games of the AL East. The Braves then maintaining that lead in the NL East over the Phillies with some help from the Houston Astros. 2-1 win over the Phillies. The Phillies fall 4 games back on the Braves. We all keeping up right now. Great. Rangers chasing Houston in the AL West. Jacob deGrom retired his first 15 batters and struck out 12 for his highest total since 2022. But when the Rangers went to their bullpen, Julio Rodriguez saw his moment.
3: They've traded Jacobs. This one working out better for the Mariners. Here's the pitch. Swung on. Blasted. Left.

0: go-ahead three-run home run in a four-run seventh lifted the Seattle Mariners over the Texas Rangers 4-3. Now, Texas dropping three games behind AL West leading Houston and two games back for the American League wild card spot. Seattle trails by five games for that last wild card spot. And don't look now because we're just talking about wild cards, but the Pirates on a four-game win streak. Pittsburgh beat the Chicago White Sox 2-0. In NBA news, the U.S. Department of Justice is reportedly investigating the LA Clippers for circumventing the NBA's salary cap to pay Kawhi Leonard. That's according to the New York Times. The NBA already issued a severe punishment. That was the loss of five future first-round draft picks, a $30 million fine, and a year suspension for owner Steve Ballmer. Now the U.S. Attorney's Office for the Eastern District of New York in Brooklyn, they're getting involved as well. Team USA women's basketball is on to the FIBA World Cup semifinals. They crushed Hungary 108-56 in Berlin. That is 70 straight wins for the Americans across both the Olympics and FIBA World Cup play. It's 34 if you're only counting World Cup games. That streak, though, either way, goes back to 2006. 108 points ties the U.S. record for most points in a World Cup knockout game, matching a total set back in 1986. Nafisa Collier, she led the way with her own career high 19 points. That's a career high in a global championship, if you can keep in tabs on the WNBA and want to fact check me. All 12 Americans scored, though, and everyone played at least 10 minutes. Coach Carol Lawson says the team's chemistry, it's continuing to build. After 10 days together, this is an extremely new team. You have a lot of new faces in Angel Reese and Caitlin Clark and Paige Beckers. Young people getting involved. They've had 10 days together and they're putting up a 108-56 win. Next up for them, it's Spain on Saturday in the semifinals. And before you say everything is smooth sailing, Spain made a statement on Thursday as well. They beat Australia 89-66. This is only the second time in the last nine World Cups that Australia has failed to reach the semifinals. But we've got Nafisa Collier after her career high on Team USA.
1: Well, I just remember we had 30 assists. We were moving the ball a lot. It wasn't one-on-one. We were looking for a great shot, not just a good shot. And so when we play that way, it's really fun. Just each practice, we try to take advantage and build the chemistry each game. And it feels like we're getting better each game. So just making the most, communicating as much as we can. Really over-talking helps with that because we didn't have time to come together like a lot of teams. Each game, we're trying to build that, get better, so that we're playing our peak basketball and hopefully the championship game. And I feel like today was a really good one for us. We worked on some defensive schemes that we wanted to get better at, some offensive stuff that we wanted to clean up. And so I feel like we went out and executed that.
0: On to Spain on Saturday in the semifinals. Well, from baseball to football to college football, a lot to keep track of. Here's your top sound for the night.
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0: Anthony Volpe returns in grand fashion as the Yankees rout the Rockies on Yes Network.
4: Right field.
0: A go-ahead three-run blast from Julio Rodriguez leads the Mariners to victory over the Rangers. Seattle Sports, 7:10 a.m.
5: They've traded Jacobs. This one working out better for the Mariners. Here's the pitch. Swung on. Blasted. Left field. On its way. Sail away. Julio. Into the Rangers bullpen. A rocket of a blast for Julio. And the Mariners have taken the lead with one swing.
0: In Miami, Hurricanes quarterback Darian Mensah launches a 55-yard strike to Joshua Moore in their dominating

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1: 7-0 Miami. Mensah in the backfield. His first pass of the night. Well taken care of. Looks deep. Lets it go deep. He's got Josh Moore out there on the money. Into the end zone. Touchdown, Miami. 55 yards for the touchdown.
0: Cam Smith had a series to remember in Philly as his ninth inning solo homer carries the Astros to victory against the Phils. KBME 790 AM.
2: 1-1 game, top of the ninth. One out, no one on for the Astros. Pitch on the way, and Cam hits it in the air out to left center and deep. Hill is back, looking up. See you later! Three games in Philly, three home runs for Cam Smith. This one puts these Astros up 2-1.
3: Number one.
0: And finally, in Australia, veteran wideout Mike Evans finding the end zone in his 49ers debut. KNBR.
2: Purdy's under center. He takes. He wants Evans. He just puts it up. Give it to Mike. Mike's got it. He pulled it in for his first touchdown. 49ers. Mike Evans.
0: Week one of the NFL season will keep on rolling, but who's out before it even begins? Coming up in the next hour, I've got injury updates heading into that first Sunday of the NFL season, but I'm not here just to bring you bad news. I'll also tell you who will be back after a long recovery. Plus, I'll take you through an absolute treat of an evening at Arthur Ashe Stadium at the U.S. Open. The women's singles finals are set after a pair of stellar finals. Who was coming out on top and how we ended up with this matchup. Not to mention there is history on the college football gridiron, and the race in the wild card is getting really tight. We'll take you through the whole thing ahead in SportsCenter all night. 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
23: Good morning, and it is a good morning when it's week one in the National Football League. The NFL managing to play on both Thursday night and Friday night simultaneously. 49ers-Rams in Australia for the second game of the NFL season. I'll break it down for you. And speaking of breakdowns, well, the first game on the schedule, New England Patriots and Drake May, they were coughing up that Super Bowl rematch against the Seattle Seahawks, but there's so much more to talk about from that game. Injury updates for the Seahawks, Sam Darnold, and Patriots, A.J. Brown. Plus, the women's singles final is set at the U.S. Open and the semifinals for a show of pure dominance. But first things first, let's go to, well, if you're Kyle Shanahan, to the future, right? Otherwise known as Australia, the first regular season NFL game in Australia ever. This one taking place at the Melbourne Cricket Ground. They packed in over 100,000 fans, 100,021 to be exact. That is the seventh largest crowd in NFL history, and they got a show. It was a study in travel schedules, right? San Francisco was there for a whole week. Rams basically just got there, rolled out of bed, and headed to the stadium. But the Rams, the ones getting their nose out in front first.
24: With three tight ends and Puka Nacua, who motions from right to left. Kyren Williams is the back. They give it to him with a lead block. Kyren goes in! The first touchdown of a new season, and the first touchdown in Australia belongs to Kyren Williams and the Rams. A go-ahead score on the first snap of the second quarter. It's 6-3 LA.
23: But the case for the 49ers' immersive experience really prevailed from there.
25: Purdy straight drop from under center. Purdy loads up. Purdy throws down the middle of the field. He's got DeMarcus Robinson, and he catches it in the end zone. It's a touchdown, 49ers in Australia, and the Niners take the lead back.
23: Reigning AP NFL Defensive Player of the Year, Myles Garrett, he was making his debut for the Rams, but he might as well have not been there at all. He missed much of training camp with difficulty, recorded zero tackles. Meanwhile, the Niners just kept on rolling.
25: Oh, Purdy's under center. He takes. He wants Evans. He just puts it up. Give it to Mike. Mike's got it. He pulled it in for his first touchdown. 49ers, Mike Evans.
23: So if Garrett was nowhere to be found, Mike Evans very much making his presence felt in his 49ers debut. This one, he was winning the 50-50 ball. I mean, he's 6'5", so his presence is pretty much always there. And his advantage on a 50-50 ball, certainly he's going to get up and over. But the Niners are up 17-7 in the third after that, on their way to the 27-7 win. Brock Purdy, 25 for 34 for 205 yards passing, three touchdowns, one interception. San Francisco's defense really frustrated on the other side. NFL MVP Matthew Stafford.

0: he went 15 of 25, just 155 yards. The Niners held the NFL's best offense of last season to all of one score. And George Kittle, he had the appropriate energy after doing something like that and doing it on the other side of the world.
1: George, Hi. You guys come around the world
2: yes.
1: to beat the Rams.
2: Yeah.
1: What does this week one win mean for you guys?
2: Oh, I mean, personally, it means the absolute world because last time I played football, I left on a cart. So to be back for week one means the world to me and my family to be out there for the boys. As a team, I mean, what an atmosphere, one, to get a win in. The boys played well. The juice was there all day. And I mean, anytime you can get a win versus a division opponent is always a great thing. And anytime you can beat the Rams, it's a great thing.
1: We heard a lot about this Rams defense.
2: We did.
1: Brock Purdy, though.
2: Decent.
1: What did you see from your quarterback?
2: Besides the one pass he threw into quadruple coverage to me, which I appreciate, Brock. Keep throwing those. Besides that, I mean, he just was on all day. And then, you know, I think he really took control of the game. He had that long scramble for a first down that kept us on the field for another touchdown. I mean, his confidence is soaring. I think he found his groove week one. Wouldn't that be nice?
1: Your defense.
2: Woo!
1: What do you think about those guys?
2: How good is Nick Bosa and Fred Warner? Wow. Secondary came to play today. I know there are a couple of PI calls, but I thought our secondary played great linebackers. Our D-line really stepped up, especially because we had two injuries in the last week. So just so proud of this and this team. Like, hey, we embraced going to Australia, 15-hour flight. We're here the whole week. It was a grind, but we did it. And I'm just proud of this team. And I think the plan that Coach Shanahan and Dustin Perry gave us, we executed it the right way.
1: This is a division win, George. You had to come a long way for it. What does it mean to start the season off with a division win?
2: The division win? Shnikes. I think we're the hardest division, you know, in the NFL. The Seahawks, Super Bowl champs, coming in. They just won last night. Rams are going to be good regardless of what this game looked like. Hopefully we stay really good. And, you know, the Cardinals, they got a new coach. You never know. But anytime you get a win in this division, it just sets you up for success later in the season.
1: We've heard a lot about the shoe. Are you going to try one on the 15-hour flight home?
2: Are you trying to set me up to get in trouble here? If wherever I can do one, I'm gonna try to find one in the stands. That's what I'm gonna try to do.
1: Thanks, George.
2: Thank you so much, and we'll see you guys back in America. I can't wait to go home.
0: He said he can't wait to go home, but then he popped back in and said he had a great time in Australia. That was Lindsay Theory on the ground with ESPN there and George Kittle. 49ers 7 for 12 on third downs. Rams 2 for 9, if you're going to pick any stat out that could define why this game was where it was, it's that Rams lost by double digits for the first time since 2024. I'll have more from Rams head coach Sean McVay later in the hour.
3: One of the significant storylines to come out of Seattle's victory, as you undoubtedly know, 5 plays into the opening drive, Sam Darnold taken down by Draymond Jones.
4: At this point, we were able to rule out a fracture, so there's some more tests to be done.
3: It happened on the first drive of the year.
0: Well, there's a whole lot to talk about from night one and game one on Wednesday night. Only thing overshadowing the missed opportunity from the Patriots in their 13-10 loss to Seattle is who is going to be missing in the coming weeks after injuries really took the spotlight. Now, sources tell ESPN's Adam Schefter that the Seahawks quarterback Sam Darnold is expected to miss week two against Arizona. He was injured on that opening possession and did not return. Seahawks head coach Mike McDonald providing an update on Thursday.
5: Like, we're praying for Sam, but not like worrying, because it's just what it is, you know. We did get some results, but we're still kind of working. You know, like, it's like, look, you can, what I'm learning is, like, you can get the scan and it can tell you it's a thing until the guy's back playing. You don't know until how long it's going to be. So for me to give you a timeline right now, we're still trying to figure out what the best, like, you know, prognosis is. But the hip is intact and it's good. And it's more of like a muscle thing. Yeah, a muscle thing.
6: Okay.
5: So that's good.
6: Okay.
5: That's a good news. Now, how long that is, we don't know yet. But really, really good news. So I'm really happy for Sam. That's good. But it is painful. No, I know it hasn't been an easy night for him.
0: Really, really good news. And he also felt really, really good about his team's ability to rally. So much of that centered around Drew Locke, who, if Darnold is out, is expected to start week two.
5: Oh, he's been tremendous. I mean, he operates like a

0: does in terms of preparation, but like I think the chemistry and the personality of our quarterback room is one that it's very supportive of each other and also trying to bring out the best in one another. And Drew provides like a cool confidence, loosened focusedness to the whole equation, which you need that. I mean, on top of that, I mean, since he's got here, I just feel like he's just played really great football in practice and in the preseason. So we saw what he could do last night. And if he has to play again, then we expect the same moving forward.
1: McDonald giving that injury update first on Seattle Sports 710 AM, and then really not elaborating much else when he met with the press later in the afternoon, but certainly speaking to what Drew Lock can bring and knowing what they have in him as a backup or a QB1, should that be the way things unfold. The Patriots lost their own key player to injury on Wednesday night, though, as well. New England Patriots wide receiver A.J. Brown is expected to miss at least 4 weeks with a high ankle sprain. That is according to NFL Network's Ian Rappaport. X-rays didn't show a fracture, but Pats coach Mike Vrabel, he wouldn't confirm on Thursday that Brown had that high ankle sprain or not, but he said his team would be running more tests on the star wide receiver's injury.
2: No, I don't think that AJ will be running more tests, but we'll update you here next week. Wasn't able to finish the game, and we'll continue to evaluate, continue to get run tests. But I don't know if he'll be available going forward here for the next week, but we'll see. And I know he'll do everything that he can to get back as quickly as possible. And once we get the reports, then we'll figure out what the treatment plan is.
1: Pats lost the game, and according to Freddie Coleman on Freddie and Harry of ESPN Radio, they also lost when it comes to who is worse off, at least between the Seahawks and the Patriots, when it comes to the injuries from night one.
3: This injury involving Sam Darnold or the one with A.J. Brown, the Patriots, to me, the A.J. Brown injury sets back the Patriots more than Drew Lock being in there for Sam Darnold. Normally, I don't want to say that. When you lose a starting quarterback, even for a week, that's going to set you back. But based on what we saw from Drew Lock and what we saw from Drake May without A.J. Brown, the Patriots are definitely in more trouble with that A.J. Brown injury than the Seahawks would be, no matter how long, how short Sam Darnold is going to be out.
1: A lot of that, you can't help but think, is probably stemming from the fact of Drake May's fourth quarter, right? The focus is on what happened there, 3 fourth quarter interceptions. How concerned is Mike Vrabel on that decision-making?
2: Decision-making, and again, when you're the quarterback or you have the ball in your hand, I think those things just get magnified. And those decisions and the timings and all those other things. And we've seen Drake perform at an extremely high level, and I anticipate him continuing to do that and doing that as we move forward.
1: Now, that's in the locker room. Outside of it, how concerned is everyone else? Evan Cohen of Unsportsmanlike.
4: That's a horrible, horrible fourth quarter. And I understand it's one game. And maybe, obviously, we shouldn't be overreacting to one game. But that should not happen with a guy that was a runner-up in the MVP last year. Matthew Stafford would not have that fourth quarter as the actual MVP last year. That was awful.
1: All right, so, differing opinions. Well, you're listening to SportsCenter All Night here on ESPN Radio, the ESPN Radio app, and Sirius XM Channel 80. Let's go to some baseball now. Aaron Judge back out of the lineup for New York. No cause for alarm, as to be expected. He returned from injury, played 2 games. This was a planned day off as he still ramps up, recovers from injury. But it seemed to be this kind of one-in, one-out policy in New York. Anthony Volpe made his return to the majors as Jazz Chisholm was now placed on the IL. So Volpe instead playing at second base with Chisholm out. But what we're focusing on is the big bat he brought back. Can't write it any better than that. On Yes Network, Volpe's second career grand slam. He had a career high 5 runs. Here he is after the game.
5: Three, four, three. Anthony, we're hearing the Volpe chant.

0: right there. Just what does this fan support mean to you right now?
1: Yeah, I mean, it means the world. Best fans in the world for sure. So pretty crazy.
0: Hey, when you stepped on the field tonight, what a return to the lineup. Was it just another game for you, or was there some added emotion?
1: I mean, these are big games for us. I was right into the mix, and I just want to try to contribute.
0: Right into the mix, indeed. Your third hit of the evening, a grand slam in that seventh inning. Can you describe rounding the bases and going back to that dugout, being greeted by your teammates as they're celebrating you?
1: Yeah, I mean, just amazing feeling. Had a good approach and just try to take advantage, but and that's what it's all about. So why you do it?
0: What'd you think of the curtain call?
1: I don't know.
0: Hey, we spoke before the game about how hard you had worked down in the minors to try to get yourself in a position to get back up here. Five RBIs, a new career high. Just how validating is a night like this for you?
1: No, I don't know if it's validating, but it took a lot, and it's going to keep taking a lot, and I think that's my mindset. Definitely no finish lines, and we got a lot of big games coming up, so just keep going.
0: I know those guys love you in that clubhouse. Just what is it like to be back and to be around it again and to be a part of it here?
1: Yeah, it's amazing. It's why you play. It's why you work so hard, and to be part of teams like this.
0: Anthony, congratulations.
1: Thank you.
2: Anthony Volpe on Yes Network. Yankees trying to catch the Tampa Bay Rays in the AL East. They got a little bit of help this evening. Braves beat the Rays 3-1. So now they only have that 3-game lead in the AL East. Still ahead, though, the spotlight is on Arthur Ashe Stadium in New York. Women's semifinal action from the U.S. Open. And an historic night for one top 10 team on the college football gridiron.
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21: Game, Sabalenka, by Kristaps Porzingis, 7-5, 6-2. Aryna Sabalenka is into another U.S. Open Championship match. And boy, oh boy.
22: Boy, oh boy. Girl, oh girl, right? Aryna Sabalenka one step closer to a three-peat. The two-time defending champ dominant against American Jess Fagula, winning in straight sets to advance to her fourth straight U.S. Open final.
23: Yeah, no complaints. I'm just super happy that I was able to pull out such tennis. Last match I played against Jessica, it was almost impossible for me to get the win, so I'm super happy that I was able to play such tennis in front of you all. Thank you for the atmosphere and honestly, guys, you're the best. Your respect to me is priceless, and I really appreciate that. I know that you wanted her to win, it's obvious, but thank you for being so respectful to me. Thank you. Love you guys. Thank you.
24: What felt different about this match, and how were you able to play so well for the entirety of it?
23: I don't know. I was so desperate to the win. I wanted it badly, and I was just trying to focus on myself. And then, guys, look at my box. I couldn't fail in front of all of those legends, beautiful girls, the best people, and my team, of course. I love you guys.
22: The crowd may have been pulling for Jess Fagula, but she knew that she had plenty of fans in that box rooting for her. So would Sabalenka be meeting Kazakhstan's Elena Rybakina or the American who beat her back in 2023 in Coco Gauff?

0: Selena Rybakina that books her ticket to a first US Open final.
1: So here's what you're set up for on Saturday. You get the current WTA number one in Aryna Sabalenka, and then the soon-to-be world number one in Rybakina. Because here's what happened earlier this week. Rybakina unseated Sabalenka after a 99-week run. That will take effect on Monday. We'll see that in the standings. But when it comes to the title at the U.S. Open, that is still TBD. We're set up for a one versus two in so many more ways than just that one. All right, let's go back to the gridiron. A record-setting night at the U. Number 7, Miami, hosting Florida A&M.
2: 7-0 Miami. Mensah in the backfield. His first pass of the night. Well taken care of. Looks deep. Lets it go deep. He's got Josh Moore out there on the money. Into the end zone. Touchdown, Miami. 55 yards for the touchdown.
1: That was one of 11 touchdowns on the night for the Miami Hurricanes. 9 different players found the back of the end zone, right? Miami, 77 points, ties a program record. They had 856 yards. That

0: a program record, and they did not face a third down in the first half. Second team since at least 2000 to not face a third down in a first half, along with who else but 2010 Alabama.
1: Yeah, not all the time you get a second chance to play another team after a rough loss. So we're all excited for the opportunity. I think we've all grown mentally, physically, and we're excited.
0: All right. Well, we gave you a blowout, right? But if you're looking to circle one college football game this weekend, it's that top five matchup of number four Texas hosting number one, the Ohio State. It's a rematch of QB talent of Arch Manning and Julian Sayin.
2: You know, I just think you see the level of confidence that both guys are playing with. I think what you notice is the presence in the pocket. I think you notice their confidence to use their legs. You saw Julian do it last week. He tucked it and scored a touchdown. I just think the confidence both guys deliver the ball with accuracy. You can see the trust and timing. And so pretty drastic difference, you know, of the two players now the second time around going up against one another. So it should be pretty high level quarterback play Saturday.
1: Yeah, I feel like I'm a year better. Anytime you go throughout a season, get reps, get game experience, then a whole offseason to get better in a game last week, I feel like I'm a year better.
0: Arch Manning, a year better and a second chance Saturday, 7:30 Eastern. Kickoff is on ABC. And tune in for college football action tomorrow as the Michigan Wolverines host the Oklahoma Sooners. 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
5: Sports. I'm Tyler Danberg. Week one of the NFL season continues in the land down under when the 49ers and Rams clash in Melbourne, Australia tonight at 8:35. Ohio's teams start their campaign Sunday at 1, with the Bengals hosting the Buccaneers and the Browns visiting the Jaguars. Cleveland's Todd Monken will make his NFL head coaching debut and will also call plays against a strong Jacksonville defense.
6: I mean, we talk about it being the engine of the defense, and it starts up front. They've got those guys. I mean, between Armstead and Hines and Walker and Hamilton, the guys up front, I mean, they really make it go. I mean, and it'll be a great challenge for us, and it'll be great to see where we're at.
5: Browns have won the last three games in the series. College football, Ohio teams in action Saturday. Kent State hosts Wofford at noon. Miami versus Holy Cross at 1. Akron versus Robert Morris and Toledo versus Central Connecticut at 3:30. Ohio versus Jacksonville State at 6. Cincinnati versus Western Carolina and Bowling Green at Nebraska at 7. Then at 7:30, top-ranked Ohio State visits fourth-ranked Texas. High school football, 5 ranked matchups around the state this weekend according to Max Preps. Tonight, 8th-ranked St. Edward at 22nd-ranked Archbishop Hoban. Friday, 19th-ranked St. Ignatius at 3rd-ranked Walsh Jesuit. 5th-ranked Glenville at 4th-ranked Bishop Watterson. 15th-ranked Olentangy Orange at 16th-ranked Gahanna Lincoln. And 24th-ranked Olentangy Liberty at 25th-ranked Olentangy Berlin. 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
7: Your Skynet overnight forecast calls for possibility of some more patchy fog again overnight. Mostly cloudy, gradually becoming clear with a low 59. We'll start off Friday with some of that patchy fog. Otherwise,

0: Otherwise, mostly sunny with a high of 81 with light and variable wind. Should be a great night for high school football. Mostly cloudy skies with a low of 64 degrees. For Skynet weather, I'm Max Crenshaw, ESPN Radio 1430 AM and 105.7 FM.
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4: Aukina rallied past Coco Gauff in three, setting up a 1-2 final in the bracket and in the WTA rankings. Good news and bad news from game one on the NFL schedule. Seahawks QB Sam Darnold is expected to miss week two with a hip injury, but the team is optimistic that that will be all. The Patriots, on the other hand, are expected to be without A.J. Brown for 4 weeks. NFL Network's Ian Rappaport reporting he sustained a high ankle sprain in that week one game. But week one does roll on, and in this case, it's down under. Game two on the schedule, the San Francisco 49ers and the Los Angeles Rams meeting for the first ever NFL regular season game in Australia.
5: Second down here for Purdy. He is in the shotgun. He takes the snap. He's got a good pocket. Now he's going to escape it out to the right. Throw on the run. End zone! Debo brought it down! He throws the ball way into the stands with another touchdown. 49ers!
4: KNBR on the call. One of three touchdowns from Brock Purdy in the air, but he was very quick to give the credit to his defense.
6: Yeah, I think, obviously shout out to our defense, getting that stop, that was huge. I think that was a turning point in the game, just with momentum and everything. But first off, getting out of the backed up situation was clutch for Luke Farrell to have that catch and getting us out of there. And then after that, yeah, I think Kyle was doing a great job with dialing up the right play calls and obviously not being aware of when we want to, you know, take a shot and go deep and stuff, but the defense was giving us, you know, our one and twos in the progression, so just trying to take that. And then obviously when it wasn't there, I think that was the time of the game where I started using my legs a little bit. And then guys did a great job on the scramble drill, obviously hitting Debo late. So, but like I said, man, that all started with our defense and getting the stop and for us to create the momentum that we needed to finish out that game.
4: Rams head coach Sean McVay would have to agree in that situation, saying they could never get into a rhythm. Here's what McVay had to say after the loss.
7: I didn't do nearly a good enough job. This is a humbling day for us, and this will define us only if we allow it to. And today was one of those days, and, you know, I always look inside out. I didn't do a good enough job getting us ready to go. There were some opportunities where maybe the game could have flipped, but they deserve the win. They were ready to go, and we'll look at it. We'll see where we can improve and be better moving forward. But this is a good, humbling day. This is what can sometimes happen in sports. I love this locker room, and, you know, the first thing that I'm going to look at is myself, and I have to do a better job for our group collectively, with our coaches, with our players, and we'll look at this film, and we'll get back to work, because clearly that's obviously what we've got to do, and sometimes sports can humble you, and today was one of those days. I make no excuses, and, you know, whether you want to say it's about travel, whatever, we just weren't good enough in that window. I didn't coach good enough, and we'll look at it, and we'll move forward, and that's where we're at right now, but it was a great atmosphere. Give credit to the 49ers. They deserve it. And we're 0-1, and we'll move forward.
4: Whether you want to say it's about travel or whatever, but this was a study in travel schedules. You have the 49ers who hopped on a plane a week ago and spent the week training and practicing on the other side of the world. And then you have the Rams who basically hopped on a plane a moment ago and showed up. So yes, travel schedules or whatever, but

0: In hindsight, would he make a change?
1: I don't believe that that's why we didn't play well enough. I really don't. Listen, I'm more than comfortable with, that's something that I'll always make decisions that I think are best for the football team. It's easy in hindsight to be able to say it was a miss, but those are responsibilities that, you know, I'll take, and then you try to be able to look at it. I'll always look at myself inside out and figure out where I can improve. Today was really just not good enough.
0: Much more than just the travel schedule, right? One of the main quarterback battles on the preseason was out of Atlanta. Would it be Tua Tagovailoa or Michael Penix Jr.? Or really, could it be surprise option number 3 in Cooper Rush? Tagovailoa was named the week 1 starter on Monday, but as of Thursday, he is now considered day-to-day. He sustained an oblique injury in practice on Thursday. That is according to NFL Network's Ian Rapoport. So it was veteran quarterback Rush leading those first-team reps the rest of that practice.
2: Yeah, you just got to stay ready. I mean, some weeks you might not have any reps, so having reps today helps you get ready, whether you're starting or not on a Sunday. So I'll take advantage of those either way. So the mindset, the prep really never changes. The only thing that changes is that I think you get more prepared because you get practice. You get reps, you get walk-through reps. I think it helps a lot.
0: There's been so much conversation about who's already injured, who is injured before this even starts, but how about who is coming back from injury? In this case, let's talk about Chiefs quarterback Patrick Mahomes. And he said he expects to be back without any limitations.
3: I think he's geared up and ready to go. He's taking every rep with the one offense and done a nice job with it. So now it's just a matter of getting out there and playing.
0: Andy Reid, Chiefs head coach there, spent the past 9 months, Mahomes did, rehabbing and recovering from the surgery that repaired that torn ACL and LCL in his left knee. That injury was back on December 14th. Now, since the Chiefs began their training camp 7 weeks ago, Mahomes, he has been a part of all of it, working to improve his mobility and has not missed any practices. Now here's what Mahomes had to say.
4: You got to go out there and be yourself. Like, I've built up the strength. I've built up all the days of rehab so that I can be myself. You know, I'm gonna keep myself out of harm's way like I always will. Not try to take big hits and stuff like that. But I'm a competitor. I signed up for this, and I'm gonna go out there and play football. And I think that's how I've always rolled, no matter what it is. And that's how I'll probably roll the rest of my career.
0: Reid has said it before. He said it again on Thursday that the game plan on offense will not look any different from previous season opening games with Mahomes. And Mahomes says, I'm a competitor. I signed up for this. I'm going to go out there and play football. That's how I've always rolled, no matter what it is. Now, will Malik Nabers be ready to go for the New York Giants in week 1 on Sunday Night Football against the Dallas Cowboys? The third-year receiver says that decision, well, it's up to him. And 2 days out from the opener, if he has decided, he's not telling anyone. Nabers has been sidelined since he tore his ACL in week 4 of last season.
5: No, I grinded, you know, prayed hard, you know, put in a consistent amount of work. Early mornings, you know, late nights. So, you know, I put in the work and I did everything that I can to, you know, be in this position right now, and be able to make the decision to, you know, to play, you know, or to not play. You know, and if I am out there, you know, I put in a great amount of work to know that, you know, I'm able to play and I'm able to do exactly what I know I can do, you know, and will do. So, you know, just, you know, having that faith and, you know, taking it over.
0: Nabers says, though, this decision is not about keeping the Cowboys guessing. Said he's been waiting to play for so long, but he wants to make sure he's ready to go at 100%. And ultimately, that this decision isn't made with him just wanting to get back out on the field and itching to get back, but it's made thinking about his career longevity as well. So as for that week 1 opponent for the New York Football Giants, it is the Dallas Cowboys. And ask CeeDee Lamb, they have one goal in mind.
6: I feel like every day, we don't talk about it every day, That's just the end goal every day. And I feel like once we all understand the end goal, we're going to put that right.

0: track preparation in every single day and just continue to build off that.
1: All right. Well, they did miss the playoffs the past 2 years, so there's a little bit between now and then. Only way that that is going to happen, though, is if the Cowboys' defense is nothing like it has been in recent memory. The bar is pretty low for that, but QB Dak Prescott, his confidence is high.
2: This is a new team. It's a new identity. I guess once Sunday comes, they can put last year and all the comparisons behind, but you just look at the personality of that defense, from a different play caller to the personnel is different. And just the way they attack and what they've been doing just throughout training camp and practice, making it hard on us, I don't think it's necessarily fair to compare them to last year's defense or, you know, for them to be battling that stigma. They have their own identity, and I'm excited for them to show it this Sunday.
1: Sunday night football, Giants, Cowboys.
3: This will be the third time Josh Allen has faced Houston since D'Amico Ryans became the head coach. 0-2 in those games.
4: Want to help our team win a football game. They're going to make it tough for us.
5: Until the Bills play a clean game, yeah. I'm banking on this defense once again having their number.
1: Well, for the third time in 3 seasons, the Buffalo Bills will meet the Houston Texans in Texas. And history does not favor the Bills in these situations. They've dropped each of their last 5 regular season meetings with Houston in the Lone Star State. And when it comes to the Texans, they are leaning in on some of the other things that make Texas noteworthy. One being, well, being ready to launch.
6: You know, it started with the NASA buildup, with NASA being in our backyard here in Houston. Just really wanted to tie the two together, right? Because Houston is about community. Houston is about us being together. So it was a really good way to correlate us preparing, right, for training camp, getting ready, just like Artemis II, they prepared, they got ready. It took them time, right, for that buildup and for that moment. And now, you know, come Sunday, it's time for the takeoff. And that's the next part of the message, right? How are we taking off on Sunday?
1: I'm sorry for what's about to come next, but it just has to. Houston doesn't want any problems, right? All right. We're all going to move on past from that. It's from space to time and space. We are all adjusting to the start of a new season, right? Just ask Bengals wide receiver Ja'Marr Chase.
7: Well, I'm finding out the games at 1 o'clock. I don't like that, to be honest. I do not like playing at 1 o'clock games. So that means I gotta wake up a little earlier than usual.
8: When did you find this out?
7: Today.
8: The first 7 are all.
7: Yes, I've heard too. Yeah.
8: So what's your wake up call?
7: I don't have a wake up call, but I'm about to make one now. Yeah.
9: Hold on. The game's been on the schedule for a long time.
7: That don't mean I'm looking at the schedule. At the end of the day, my job is to work, not the schedule. I'm not worried about the schedule. At the end of the day, they got to worry about us too. So I'm worried about when they get hit.
1: Man, the 49ers Rams played on Thursday and Friday at the same time somehow, and he's not sure about a 1 o'clock game, but we'll tell you right now, Bengals host the Tampa Bay Buccaneers at 1 o'clock on Sunday. 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So the Yankees beat the Rockies 10-2. They're trying to catch the Tampa Bay Rays in the AL East race, who were trying to catch the Atlanta Braves on Thursday.
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12: Sports. Sports. I'm Tyler Danberg. Week one of the NFL season continues in the land down under when the 49ers and Rams clash in Melbourne, Australia tonight at 8:35. Ohio's teams start their campaign Sunday at 1, with the Bengals hosting the Buccaneers and the Browns visiting the Jaguars. Cleveland's Todd Monken will make his NFL head coaching debut and will also call plays against a strong Jacksonville defense.
13: I mean, we talk about it being the engine of the defense, and it starts up front. They've got those guys.

0: guys. I mean, between Armstead and Hines and Walker and Hamilton, the guys up front, I mean, they really make it go. I mean, and it'll be a great challenge for us, and it'll be great to see where we're at.
1: Browns have won the last three games in the series. College football, Ohio teams in action Saturday. Kent State hosts Wofford at noon. Miami versus Holy Cross at 1. Akron versus Robert Morris. And Toledo versus Central Connecticut at 3:30. Ohio versus Jacksonville State at 6. Cincinnati versus Western Carolina. And Bowling Green at Nebraska at 7. Then at 7:30, top-ranked Ohio State visits fourth-ranked Texas. High school football, 5 ranked matchups around the state this weekend, according to Max Preps. Tonight, 8th-ranked St. Edward at 22nd-ranked Archbishop Hoban. Friday, 19th-ranked St. Ignatius at 3rd-ranked Walsh Jesuit. 5th-ranked Glenville at 4th-ranked Bishop Watterson. 15th-ranked Olentangy Orange at 16th-ranked Gahanna Lincoln. And 24th-ranked Olentangy Liberty at 25th-ranked Olentangy Berlin. 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
2: Your Skynet overnight forecast calls for possibility of some more patchy fog again overnight. Mostly cloudy, gradually becoming clear with a low 59. We'll start off Friday with some of that patchy fog. Otherwise, mostly sunny with a high of 81 with light and variable wind. Should be a great night for high school football. Mostly cloudy skies with a low of 64 degrees. For Skynet weather, I'm Max Crenshaw, ESPN Radio 1430 AM and 105.7 FM.
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1: 1-2, comebacker, base hit, and kicked off of second base, goes into center field. It's a 2-RBI single. Ha-Sung Kim coming through. He's fired up, and so are the fans. It's 3-0 Braves. A gigantic lift for a team that had been in a famine at the plate. And their first multiple run inning since Sunday.
2: Well, there's your unlikely hero. Ha-Sung Kim's batting average now up to a monstrous 126, sat on 680, the fan. And the Braves beat the Rays 3-1, deny them a chance to be the first team to clinch a playoff spot. And by the way, they helped the Yankees move within three games of the AL East. The Braves then maintaining that lead in the NL East over the Phillies with some help from the Houston Astros. 2-1 win over the Phillies. The Phillies fall four games back on the Braves. We all keeping up right now. Great. Rangers chasing Houston in the AL West. Jacob deGrom retired his first 15 batters and struck out 12 for his highest total since 2022. But when the Rangers went to their bullpen, Julio Rodriguez saw his moment.
3: They've traded Jacobs. This one working out better for the Mariners. Here's the pitch. Swung on. Blasted. Left field. On its way. Sail away. Julio. Into the Rangers bullpen. A rocket of a blast for Julio. And the Mariners have taken the lead with one swing.
2: Go ahead. Three-run home run in a four-run seventh. Lifted the Seattle Mariners over the Texas Rangers 4-3. Now Texas dropping three games behind AL West leading Houston and two games back for the American League wild card spot. Seattle trailed.

0: Cardinals by 5 games for that last wild card spot. And don't look now, because we're just talking about wild cards, but the Pirates on a 4-game win streak. Pittsburgh beat the Chicago White Sox 2-0. In NBA news, the U.S. Department of Justice is reportedly investigating the LA Clippers for circumventing the NBA's salary cap to pay Kawhi Leonard. That's according to the New York Times. The NBA already issued a severe punishment. That was the loss of 5 future first-round draft picks, a $30 million fine, and a year suspension for owner Steve Ballmer. Now the U.S. Attorney's Office for the Eastern District of New York in Brooklyn, they're getting involved as well. Team USA women's basketball is on to the FIBA World Cup semifinals. They crushed Hungary 108-56 in Berlin. That is 70 straight wins for the Americans across both the Olympics and FIBA World Cup play. It's 34 if you're only counting World Cup games. That streak, though, either way, goes back to 2006. 108 points. Ties the U.S. record for most points in a World Cup knockout game, matching a total set back in 1986. Nafisa Collier, she led the way with her own career high, 19 points. That's a career high in a global championship, if you can keep in tabs on the WNBA and want to fact check me. All 12 Americans scored, though, and everyone played at least 10 minutes. Coach Carol Lawson says the team's chemistry, it's continuing to build. After 10 days together, this is a extremely new team. You have a lot of new faces in Angel Reese and Caitlin Clark and Paige Beckers, young people getting involved. They've had 10 days together and they're putting up a 108-56 win. Next up for them, it's Spain on Saturday in the semifinals. And before you say everything is smooth sailing, Spain made a statement on Thursday as well. They beat Australia 89-66. This is only the second time in the last 9 World Cups that Australia has failed to reach the semifinals. But we've got Nafisa Collier after her career high on Team USA.
1: Well, I just remember we had 30 assists. We were moving the ball a lot. It wasn't one-on-one. We were looking for a great shot, not just a good shot. And so we play that way. It's really fun. Just each practice, we try to take advantage and build the chemistry each game. And it feels like we're getting better each game. So just making the most, communicating as much as we can. Really over-talking helps with that because we didn't have the time to come together like a lot of teams. Each game, we're trying to build that.

0: On to Spain on Saturday in the semifinals. Well, from baseball to football to college football, a lot to keep track of. Here's your top sound for the night.
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0: Anthony Volpe returns in grand fashion as the Yankees rout the Rockies on YES Network.
3: Right field.
0: A go-ahead three-run blast from Julio Rodriguez leads the Mariners to victory over the Rangers. Seattle Sports, 7:10 a.m.
4: They've traded Jacobs. This one working out better for the Mariners. Here's the pitch. Swung on. Blasted. Left field. On its way. Sail away. Julio. Into the Rangers bullpen. A rocket of a blast for Julio. And the Mariners have taken the lead with one swing.
0: In Miami, Hurricanes quarterback Darian Mensah launches a 55-yard strike to Joshua Moore in their dominating 77-7 win over Florida A&M. 104.3 WQAM.
5: 7-0 Miami. Mensah in the backfield, his first pass of the night. Well taken care of, looks deep, lets it go deep. He's got Josh Moore out there on the money, into the end zone. Touchdown, Miami! 55 yards for the touchdown.
0: Cam Smith had a series to remember in Philly as his ninth inning solo homer carries the Astros to victory against the Phils. KBME 790 AM.
4: 1-1 game, top of the night.

0: One out, no one on for the Astros. Pitch on the way, and Cam hits it in the air, out to left center and deep. Hill is back, looking up. See you later! Three games in Philly, three home runs for Cam Smith. This one puts these Astros up 2-1.
1: Number one.
2: And finally, in Australia, veteran wideout Mike Evans finding the end zone in his 49ers debut. KNBR.
3: Purdy's under center. He takes. He wants Evans. He just puts it up. Give it to Mike. Mike's got it. He pulled it in for his first touchdown. 49ers. Mike Evans.
2: Week one of the NFL season will keep on rolling, but who's out before it even begins? Coming up in the next hour, I've got injury updates heading into that first Sunday of the NFL season, but I'm not here just to bring you bad news. 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Who was coming out on top and how we ended up with this matchup. Not to mention there is history on the college football gridiron, and the race in the wild card is getting really tight. We'll take you through the whole thing ahead in SportsCenter all night. 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
7: Sports. I'm Tyler Danberg. Week one of the NFL season continues in the land down under when the 49ers and Rams clash in Melbourne, Australia tonight at 8:35. Ohio's teams start their campaign Sunday at 1, with the Bengals hosting the Buccaneers and the Browns visiting the Jaguars. Cleveland's Todd Monken will make his NFL head coaching debut and will also call plays against a strong Jacksonville defense.
8: I mean, we talk about it being the engine of the defense, and it starts up front. They've got those guys. I mean, between Armstead and Hines and Walker and Hamilton, the guys up front, I mean, they really make it go. I mean, and it'll be a great challenge for us, and it'll be great to see where we're at.
7: Browns have won the last three games in the series. College football, Ohio teams in action Saturday. Kent State hosts Wofford at noon. Miami versus Holy Cross at 1. Akron versus Robert Morris. And Toledo versus Central Connecticut at 3:30. Ohio versus Jacksonville State at 6. Cincinnati versus Western Carolina. And Bowling Green at Nebraska at 7. Then at 7:30, top-ranked Ohio State visits fourth-ranked Texas. High school football, 5 ranked matchups around the state this weekend, according to Max Preps. Tonight, 8th-ranked St. Edward at 22nd-ranked Archbishop Hoban. Friday, 19th-ranked St. Ignatius at 3rd-ranked Walsh Jesuit. 5th-ranked Glenville at 4th-ranked Bishop Watterson. 15th-ranked Olentangy Orange at 16th-ranked Gahanna Lincoln. And 24th-ranked Olentangy Liberty at 25th-ranked Olentangy Berlin. This is the Ohio News Network.
9: Your Skynet overnight forecast calls for possibility of some more patchy fog again overnight. Mostly cloudy, gradually becoming clear with a low 59. We'll start off Friday with some of that patchy fog. Otherwise, mostly sunny with a high of 81 with light and variable wind. Should be a great night for high school football. Mostly cloudy skies with a low of 64 degrees. For Skynet weather, I'm Max Crenshaw, ESPN.

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3: Good morning, and it is a good morning when it's week one in the National Football League. The NFL managing to play on both Thursday night and Friday night simultaneously. 49ers-Rams in Australia for the second game of the NFL season. I'll break it down for you. And speaking of breakdowns, well, the first game on the schedule, New England Patriots and Drake May, they were coughing up that Super Bowl rematch against the Seattle Seahawks, but there's so much more to talk about from that game. Injury updates for the Seahawks, Sam Darnold, and Patriots, A.J. Brown. Plus, the women's singles final is set at the U.S. Open and the semifinals for a show of pure dominance. But first things first, let's go to, well, if you're Kyle Shanahan, to the future, right? Otherwise known as Australia, the first regular season NFL game in Australia ever. This one taking place at the Melbourne Cricket Ground. They packed in over 100,000 fans, 100,021 to be exact. That is the seventh largest crowd in NFL history, and they got a show. It was a study in travel schedules, right? San Francisco was there for a whole week. Rams basically just got there, rolled out of bed, and headed to the stadium. But the Rams, the ones getting their nose out in front first.
4: With three tight ends and Puka Nacua, who motions from right to left. Kyren Williams is the back. They give it to him with a lead block. Kyren goes in! The first touchdown of a new season! And the first touchdown in Australia belongs to Kyren Williams and the Rams. A go-ahead score on the first snap of the second quarter. It's 6-3 LA.
3: But the case for the 49ers' immersive experience really prevailed from there.
5: Purdy straight drop from under center. Purdy loads up. Purdy throws down the middle of the field. He's got DeMarcus Robinson, and he catches it in the end zone. It's a touchdown, 49ers in Australia, and the Niners take the lead back.
3: Reigning AP NFL Defensive Player of the Year, Myles Garrett, he was making his debut for the Rams, but he might as well have not been there at all. He missed much of training camp with difficulty, recorded zero tackles. Meanwhile, the Niners just kept on rolling.
5: Oh, Purdy's under center. He takes. He wants Evans. He just puts it up. Give it to Mike. Mike's got it. He pulled it in for his first touchdown. 49ers, Mike Evans.
3: So if Garrett was nowhere to be found, Mike Evans very much making his presence felt in his 49ers debut. This one, he was winning the 50-50 ball. I mean, he's 6'5", so his presence is pretty much always there. And his advantage on a 50-50 ball, certainly he's going to get up and over. But the Niners are up 17-7 in the third after that, on their way to the 27-7 win. Brock Purdy, 25 for 34 for 205 yards passing, three touchdowns, one interception. San Francisco's defense really frustrated on the other side. NFL MVP Matthew Stafford, he went 15 of 25, just 155 yards. The Niners held the NFL's best offense of last season to all of one score. And George Kittle, he had the appropriate energy after doing something like that and doing it on the other side of the world.
6: George, Hi. You guys come around the world
7: yes.
6: to beat the Rams.
7: Yeah.
6: What does this week one win mean for you guys?
7: Oh, I mean, personally, it means the absolute world because last time I played football, I left on a cart. So to be back for week one means the world to me and my family, to be out there for the boys. As a team, I mean, what

0: atmosphere, one, to get a win in. The boys played well. The juice was there all day. And, I mean, anytime you get a win versus a division opponent, it's always a great thing. And anytime you can beat the Rams, it's a great thing.
1: We heard a lot about this Rams defense.
0: We did.
1: Brock Purdy, though.
0: Decent.
1: What did you see from your quarterback?
0: Besides the one pass he threw into quadruple coverage to me, which I appreciate, Brock, keep throwing those. Besides that, I mean, he just was on all day. And then, you know, I think he really took control of the game. He had that long scramble for a first down that kept us on the field for another touchdown. I mean, his confidence is soaring. I think he found his groove week one. Wouldn't that be nice?
1: Your defense.
0: Woo!
1: What do you think about those guys?
0: How good is Nick Bosa and Fred Warner? Wow. Secondary came to play today. I know there are a couple of PI calls, but I thought our secondary played great linebackers. Our D-line really stepped up, especially because we had two injuries in the last week. So just so proud of this and this team. Like, hey, we embraced going to Australia, 15-hour flight. We're here the whole week. It was a grind, but we did it. And I'm just proud of this team. And I think the plan that Coach Shanahan and Dustin Perry gave us, we executed it the right way.
1: This is a division win, George. You had to come a long way for it. What does it mean to start the season off with a division win?
0: The division win? Shnikes. I think we're the hardest division, you know, in the NFL. The Seahawks, Super Bowl champs, coming in. They just won last night. Rams are going to be good regardless of what this game looked like. Hopefully we stay really good. And, you know, the Cardinals, they got a new coach. You never know. But anytime you get a win in this division, it just sets you up for success later in the season.
1: We've heard a lot about the shoe. Are you going to try one on the 15-hour flight home?
0: Are you trying to set me up to get in trouble here? If wherever I can do one, I'm gonna try to find one in the stands. That's what I'm gonna try to do.
1: Thanks, George.
0: Thank you so much, and we'll see you guys back in America. I can't wait to go home.
2: He said he can't wait to go home, but then he popped back in and said he had a great time in Australia. That was Lindsay Theory on the ground with ESPN there and George Kittle. 49ers 7-for-12 on third downs. Rams 2-for-9, if you're going to pick any stat out that could define why this game was where it was. It's that Rams lost by double digits for the first time since 2024. I'll have more from Rams head coach Sean McVay later in the hour.
3: One of the significant storylines to come out of Seattle's victory, as you undoubtedly know, 5 plays into the opening drive, Sam Darnold taken down by Draymond Jones.
4: At this point, we were able to rule out a fracture, so there's some more tests to be done.
3: It happened on the first drive of the year.
2: Well, there's a whole lot to talk about from night one and game one on Wednesday night. Only thing overshadowing the missed opportunity from the Patriots in their 13-10 loss to Seattle is who is going to be missing in the coming weeks after injuries really took the spotlight. Now, sources tell ESPN's Adam Schefter that the Seahawks quarterback Sam Darnold is expected to miss week 2 against Arizona. He was injured on that opening possession and did not return. Seahawks head coach Mike McDonald providing an update on Thursday.
5: Like, we were praying for Sam, but not like worrying, because it's just what it is, you know. We did get some results, but we're still kind of working. You know, like, it's like, look, you can, what I'm learning is, like, you can get the scan and it can tell you it's a thing until the guy's back playing. You don't know until how long it's going to be. So for me to give you a timeline right now, we're still trying to figure out what the best, like, you know, prognosis is. But the hip is intact and it's good. And it's more of like a muscle thing. Yeah, muscle thing.
6: Okay.
5: So that's good.
6: Okay.
5: That's a good news. Now, how long that is, we don't know yet. But really, really good news. So I'm really happy for Sam. That's good. But it is painful. Now, I know it hasn't been an easy night for him.
2: Really, really good news. And he also felt really, really good about his team's ability to rally. So much of that centered around Drew Locke, who, if Darnold is out, is expected to start week 2.
5: Oh, he's been tremendous. I mean, he operates like a starter does in terms of preparation, but like I think the chemistry and the personality of our quarterback room is one that it's very supportive of each other and also trying to bring out the best in one another. And Drew provides like a cool confidence, loosened focusedness to the whole equation, which you need. You know, you need that. I mean, on top of that, I mean, since he's got here, I just feel like he's just played really great football in practice and in the preseason. So we saw what he could do last night. And if he has to play again, then we expect the same moving forward.
2: McDonald giving that injury update first on Seattle Sports 710 AM, and then really not elaborate.

0: elaborating much else when he met with the press later in the afternoon, but certainly speaking to what Drew Locke can bring and knowing what they have in him as a backup or a QB1, should that be the way things unfold. The Patriots lost their own key player to injury on Wednesday night, though, as well. New England Patriots wide receiver A.J. Brown is expected to miss at least 4 weeks with a high ankle sprain. That is according to NFL Network's Ian Rapoport. X-rays didn't show a fracture, but Pats coach Mike Vrabel, he wouldn't confirm on Thursday that Brown had that high ankle sprain or not, but he said his team would be running more tests on the star wide receiver's injury.
1: No, I don't think that AJ will be running more tests, but we'll update you here next week. Wasn't able to finish the game. And, we'll continue to evaluate, continue to get run tests. But I don't know if he'll be available going forward here for the next week, but we'll see. And, I know he'll do everything that he can to get back as quickly as possible. And once we get the reports, then we'll figure out what the treatment plan is.
0: Pats lost the game. And according to Freddie Coleman on Freddie and Harry of ESPN Radio, they also lost when it comes to who is worse off, at least between the Seahawks and the Patriots, when it comes to the injuries from night one.
2: This injury involving Sam Darnold or the one with A.J. Brown, the Patriots, to me, the A.J. Brown injury sets back the Patriots more than Drew Locke being in there for Sam Darnold. Normally, I don't want to say that. When you lose a starting quarterback, even for a week, that's going to set you back. But based on what we saw from Drew Locke and what we saw from Drake May without A.J. Brown, the Patriots are definitely in more trouble with that A.J. Brown injury than the Seahawks would be, no matter how long, how short Sam Darnold is going to be out.
0: A lot of that, you can't help but think, is probably stemming from the fact of Drake May's fourth quarter, right? The focus is on what happened there, 3 fourth quarter interceptions. How concerned is Mike Vrabel on that decision-making?
1: Decision-making, and again, when you're the quarterback or you have the ball in your hand, I think those things just get magnified. And those decisions and the timings and all those other things. And we've seen Drake perform at an extremely high level, and I anticipate him continuing to do that and doing that as we move forward.
0: Now, that's in the locker room. Outside of it, how concerned is everyone else? Evan Cohen of Unsportsmanlike.
3: That's a horrible, horrible fourth quarter, and I understand it's one game. And maybe, obviously, we shouldn't be overreacting to one game, but that should not happen with a guy that was a runner-up in the MVP last year. Matthew Stafford would not have that fourth quarter as the actual MVP last year. That was awful.
0: All right, so, differing opinions. Well, you're listening to SportsCenter All Night here on ESPN Radio, the ESPN Radio app, and SiriusXM Channel 80. Let's go to some baseball now. Aaron Judge back out of the lineup for New York. No cause for alarm, as to be expected. He returned from injury, played 2 games. This was a planned day off as he still ramps up, recovers from injury. But it seemed to be this kind of one-in, one-out policy in New York. Anthony Volpe made his return to the majors as Jazz Chisholm was now placed on the IL. So Volpe instead playing at second base with Chisholm out. But what we're focusing on is the big bat he brought back.
4: Right field, brought back, turning, looking, see ya. How about that, a grand slam? What a return to the big leagues for Anthony Volpe. You can't write it any better than that.
0: On Yes Network, Volpe's second career grand slam. He had a career high 5 runs. Here he is after the game.
5: Anthony, we're hearing the Volpe chants right there. Just what does this fan support mean to you right now?
6: It means the world. Best fans in the world for sure. So pretty crazy.
5: Hey, when you stepped on the field tonight, what a return to the lineup. Was it just another game for you, or was there some added emotion?
6: These are big games for us. I was right into the mix, and I just want to try to contribute.
5: Right into the mix, indeed. Your third hit of the evening, a grand slam in that 7th inning. Can you describe rounding the bases and going back to that dugout, being greeted by your teammates as they're celebrating you?
6: Just amazing feeling. Had a good approach and just try to take advantage, but.

0: And that's what it's all about. So why you do it?
1: What'd you think of the curtain call?
0: I don't know.
1: Hey, we spoke before the game about how hard you had worked down in the minors to try to get yourself in a position to get back up here. 5 RBIs, a new career high. Just how validating is a night like this for you?
0: No, I don't know if it's validating, but it took a lot, and it's going to keep taking a lot. And I think that's my mindset. Definitely no finish lines, and we got a lot of big games coming up, so just keep going.
1: I know those guys love you in that clubhouse. Just what is it like to be back and to be around it again and to be a part of it here?
0: Yeah, it's amazing. It's why you play. It's why you work so hard and to be part of teams like this.
1: Anthony, congratulations.
0: Thank you.
2: Anthony Volpe on Yes Network. Yankees trying to catch the Tampa Bay Rays in the AL East. They got a little bit of help this evening. Braves beat the Rays 3-1. So now they only have that 3-game lead in the AL East. Still ahead, though, the spotlight is on Arthur Ashe Stadium in New York. Women's semifinal action from the U.S. Open. And an historic night for one top 10 team on the college football gridiron.
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3: Aryna Sabalenka is into another U.S. Open Championship match. And boy, oh boy.
4: Boy, oh boy. Girl, oh girl, right? Aryna Sabalenka one step closer to a three-peat. The two-time defending champ dominant against American Jess Pegula, winning in straight sets to advance to her fourth straight U.S. Open final.
5: No complaints. I'm just super happy that I was able to pull out such tennis. Last match I played against Jessica, it was almost impossible for me to get the win. So I'm super happy that I was able to play such tennis in front of you all. Thank you for the atmosphere and honestly, guys, you're the best. Your respect to me is priceless, and I really appreciate that. I know that you wanted her to win, it's obvious, but thank you for being so respectful to me. Thank you. Love you guys. Thank you.
6: What felt different about this match, and how were you able to play so well for the entirety of it?
5: I don't know. I was so desperate to the win. I wanted it badly, and I was just trying to focus on myself. And then, guys, look at my box. I couldn't fail in front of all of those legends, beautiful girls, the best people, and my team, of course. I love you guys.
4: The crowd may have been pulling for Jess Pegula, but she knew that she had plenty of fans in that box rooting for her. So would Sabalenka be meeting Kazakhstan's Elena Rybakina or the American who beat her back in 2023 in Coco Gauff? So here's what you're set up for on Saturday. You get the current WTA number one in Aryna Sabalenka, and then the soon-to-be world number one in Rybakina. Because here's what happened earlier this week. Rybakina unseated Sabalenka after a 99-week run. That will take effect on Monday. We'll see that in the standings. But when it comes to the title at the U.S. Open, that is still TBD. We're set up for a 1-versus-2 in so many more ways than just that one. All right, let's go back to the gridiron. A record-setting night at the U. Number 7, Miami, hosting Florida A&M.
7: 7-0 Miami. Mensa in the backfield. His first pass of the night. Well taken care of. Looks deep. Lets it go deep. He's got Josh Moore out there on the money. Into the end zone. Touchdown, Miami. 55 yards for the touchdown.
4: That was one of 11 touchdowns on the night for the Miami Hurricanes. 9 different players found the back of the end zone, right? Miami, 77 points, ties a program record. They had 856 yards. That's a program record. And they did not face a third down in the first half. Second team since at least 2000 to not face a third down in a first half, along with who else but 2010 Alabama.
8: Yeah, not all the time you get a second chance to play another team after a rough loss. So we're all excited for the opportunity. I think we've all grown mentally, physically, and we're excited.
4: All right, well, we gave you a blowout, right? But if you're looking to circle one college football game this weekend, it's that top 5 matchup of number 4 Texas hosting number 1 the Ohio State. It's a rematch of QB talent of Arch Manning and Julian Sayin.
9: You know, I just...

0: think you see the level of confidence that both guys are playing with. I think what you notice is the presence in the pocket. I think you notice their confidence to use their legs. You saw Julian do it last week. He tucked it and scored a touchdown. I just think the confidence both guys deliver the ball with accuracy. You can see the trust and timing. And so pretty drastic difference, you know, of the two players now the second time around going up against one another. So should be pretty high-level quarterback play Saturday.
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10: Sports. I'm Tyler Danberg. Week one of the NFL season continues in the land down under when the 49ers and Rams clash in Melbourne, Australia tonight at 8:35. Ohio's teams start their campaign Sunday at 1, with the Bengals hosting the Buccaneers and the Browns visiting the Jaguars. Cleveland's Todd Monken will make his NFL head coaching debut and will also call plays against a strong Jacksonville defense.
11: I mean, we talk about it being the engine of the defense, and it starts up front. They've got those guys. I mean, between Armstead and Hines and Walker and Hamilton, the guys up front, I mean, they really make it go. I mean, and it'll be a great challenge for us, and it'll be great to see where we're at.
10: Browns have won the last three games in the series. College football, Ohio teams in action Saturday. Kent State hosts Wofford at noon. Miami versus Holy Cross at 1. Akron versus Robert Morris. And Toledo versus Central Connecticut at 3:30. Ohio versus Jacksonville State at 6. Cincinnati versus Western Carolina. And Bowling Green at Nebraska at 7. Then at 7:30, top-ranked Ohio State visits 4th-ranked Texas. High school football, 5 ranked matchups around the state this weekend, according to Max Preps. Tonight, 8th-ranked St. Edward at 22nd-ranked Archbishop Hoban. Friday, 19th-ranked St. Ignatius at 3rd-ranked Walsh Jesuit. 5th-ranked Glenville at 4th-ranked Bishop Watterson. 15th-ranked Olentangy Orange at 16th-ranked Gahanna Lincoln. And 24th-ranked Olentangy Liberty at 25th-ranked Olentangy Berlin. 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
12: Your Skynet overnight forecast calls for possibility of some more patchy fog again overnight. Mostly cloudy, gradually becoming clear with a low 59. We'll start off Friday with some of that patchy fog. Otherwise, mostly sunny with a high of 81 with light and variable wind. Should be a great night for high school football. Mostly cloudy skies with a low of 64 degrees. For Skynet weather, I'm Max Crenshaw, ESPN Radio 1430 AM and 105.7 FM.
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3: Rabakina rallied past Coco Gauff in three, setting up a 1-2 final in the bracket and in the WTA rankings. Good news and bad news from game one on the NFL schedule. Seahawks QB Sam Darnold is expected to miss week two with a hip injury, but the team is optimistic that that will be all. The Patriots, on the other hand, are expected to be without A.J. Brown for 4 weeks. NFL Network's Ian Rappaport reporting he sustained a high ankle sprain in that week one game. But week one does roll on, and in this case, it's down under. Game two on the schedule, the San Francisco 49ers and the Los Angeles Rams meeting for the first ever NFL regular season game in Australia.
4: Second down here for Purdy. He is in the shotgun. He takes the snap. He's got a good pocket. Now he's going to escape it out to the right. Throw on the run. End zone! Debo brought it down! He throws the ball way into the stands with another touchdown. 49ers!
3: KNBR on the call. One of three touchdowns from Brock Purdy in the air, but he was very quick to give the credit to his defense.
5: Yeah, I think, obviously shout out to our defense, getting that stop, that was huge. I think that was a turning point in the game, just with momentum and everything. But first off, getting out of the backed up situation was clutch for Luke Farrell to have that catch and getting us out of there. And then after that, yeah, I think Kyle was doing a great job with dialing up the right play calls and obviously not being aware of when we want to, you know, take a shot and go deep and stuff, but the defense was giving us, you know, our 1-2s in the progression, so just trying to take that, and then obviously when it wasn't there, I think that was the time of the game where I started using my legs a little bit, and the guys did a great job on the scramble drill, obviously hitting Debo late, so, but like I said, man, that all started with our defense and getting the stop and for us to create the momentum that we needed to finish out that game.
3: Rams head coach Sean McVay would have to agree in that situation, saying they could never get into a rhythm. Here's what McVay had to say after the loss.
6: I didn't do nearly a good enough job. This is a humbling day for us, and this will define us only if we allow it to. And today was one of those days, and, you know, I always look inside out. I didn't do a good enough job getting us ready to go. There were some opportunities where maybe the game could have flipped, but they deserve the win. They were ready to go, and we'll look at it. We'll see where we can improve and be better moving forward. But this is a good, humbling day. This is what can sometimes happen in sports. I love this locker room, and, you know, the first thing that I'm going to look at is myself, and I have to do a better job for our group collectively, with our coaches, with our players, and we'll look at this film, and we'll get back to work, because clearly that's obviously what we've got to do, and sometimes sports can humble you, and today was one of those days. I make no excuses, and, you know, whether you want to say it's about travel, whatever, we just weren't good enough in that window. I didn't coach good enough, and we'll look at it, and we'll move forward, and that's where we're at right now, but it was a great atmosphere. Give credit to the 49ers. They deserve it. And we're 0-1, and we'll move forward.
3: Whether you want to say it's about travel or whatever, but this was a study in travel schedules. You have the 49ers who hopped on a plane a week ago and spent the week training and practicing on the other side of the world. And then you have the Rams who basically hopped on a plane a moment ago and showed up. So, yes, travel schedules or whatever, but in hindsight, would he make a change?
6: I don't believe that's why we didn't play well enough. I really don't. Listen, I'm more than comfortable with, that's something that I'll always make decisions that I think are best for the football team. It's easy in hindsight to be able to say it was a miss, but those are responsibilities that, you know, I'll take, and then you try to be able to look at it. I'll always look at myself inside out and figure out where I can improve. Today was really just not good enough.
3: Much more than just the travel schedule, right? One of the main quarterback battles on the preseason was out of Atlanta. Would it be Tua Tagovailoa or Michael Penix Jr.?

0: really, could it be surprise option number 3 in Cooper Rush? Tagovailoa was named the week 1 starter on Monday, but as of Thursday, he is now considered day-to-day. He sustained an oblique injury in practice on Thursday. That is according to NFL Network's Ian Rappaport. So it was veteran quarterback Rush leading those first team reps the rest of that practice.
1: Yeah, you just got to stay ready. I mean, some weeks you might not have any reps. So having reps today helps you get ready, whether you're starting or not on a Sunday. So I'll take advantage of those either way. So the mindset, the prep really never changes. The only thing that changes is that I think you get more prepared because you get practice. You get reps, you get walk-through reps. I think it helps a lot.
0: There's been so much conversation about who's already injured, who is injured before this even starts, but how about who is coming back from injury? In this case, let's talk about Chiefs quarterback Patrick Mahomes. And he said he expects to be back without any limitations.
2: I think he's geared up and ready to go. He's taking every rep with the one offense and done a nice job with it. So now it's just a matter of getting out there and playing.
0: Andy Reid, Chiefs head coach there, spent the past 9 months, Mahomes did, rehabbing and recovering from the surgery that repaired that torn ACL and LCL in his left knee. That injury was back on December 14th. Now, since the Chiefs began their training camp 7 weeks ago, Mahomes, he has been a part of all of it, working to improve his mobility and has not missed any practices. Now here's what Mahomes had to say.
3: You got to go out there and be yourself. Like I've built up the strength. I've built up all the days of rehab so that I can be myself. You know, I'm gonna keep myself out of harm's way like I always will. I try to take big hits and stuff like that. But I'm a competitor. I signed up for this, and I'm gonna go out there and play football. And I think that's how I've always rolled, no matter what it is. And that's how I'll probably roll the rest of my career.
0: Reid has said it before. He said it again on Thursday that the game plan on offense will not look any different from previous season opening games with Mahomes. And Mahomes says, I'm a competitor. I signed up for this. I'm going to go out there and play football. That's how I've always rolled, no matter what it is. Now, will Malik Nabers be ready to go for the New York Giants in week 1 on Sunday Night Football against the Dallas Cowboys? The third-year receiver says that decision, well, it's up to him. And 2 days out from the opener, if he has decided, he's not telling anyone. Nabers has been sidelined since he tore his ACL in week 4 of last season.
4: No, I grinded, you know, prayed hard, you know, put in a consistent amount of work. Early mornings, you know, late nights. So, you know, I put in the work and I did everything that I can to, you know, be in this position right now, and be able to make the decision to, you know, to play her, you know, or to not play. You know, and if I am out there, you know, I put in a great amount of work to know that, you know, I'm able to play and I'm able to do exactly what I know I can do, you know, and will do. So, you know, just, you know, having that faith and, you know, taking it over.
0: Nabers says, though, this decision is not about keeping the Cowboys guessing. Said he's been waiting to play for so long, but he wants to make sure he's ready to go at 100%. And ultimately, that this decision isn't made with him just wanting to get back out on the field and itching to get back, but it's made thinking about his career longevity as well. So as for that week 1 opponent for the New York Football Giants, it is the Dallas Cowboys. And ask CeeDee Lamb, they have one goal in mind.
5: I feel like every day, we don't talk about it every day. That's just the end goal every day. And I feel like once we all understand the end goal, we're going to put the right preparation in every single day and just continue to build off that.
0: All right. Well, they did miss the playoffs the past 2 years, so there's a little bit between now and then. Only way that is going to happen, though, is if the Cowboys defense is nothing like it has been in recent memory. The bar is pretty low for that, but QB Dak Prescott, his confidence is high.
6: This is a new team. It's a new identity. I guess once Sunday comes, they can put last year and all the comparisons behind, but you just look at the personality of that defense, from a different play caller to the personnel is different. And just the way they attack and what they've been doing just throughout training camp and

0: practice making it hard on us. I don't think it's necessarily fair to compare them to last year's defense, or, you know, for them to be battling that stigma. They have their own identity, and I'm excited for them to show it this Sunday.
1: Sunday night football, Giants, Cowboys.
2: This will be the third time Josh Allen has faced Houston since D'Amico Ryans became the head coach. 0-2 in those games.
3: Want to help our team win a football game? They're going to make it tough for us.
4: Until the Bills play a clean game, I'm banking on this defense once again having their number.
1: Well, for the third time in three seasons, the Buffalo Bills will meet the Houston Texans in Texas. And history does not favor the Bills in these situations. They've dropped each of their last five regular season meetings with Houston in the Lone Star State. And when it comes to the Texans, they are leaning in on some of the other things that make Texas noteworthy. One being, well, being ready to launch.
5: You know, it started with the NASA buildup, with NASA being in our backyard here in Houston. Just really wanted to tie the two together, right? Because Houston is about community. Houston is about us being together. So it was thought it was a really good way to correlate us preparing, right, for training camp, getting ready, just like Artemis II. They prepared, they got ready. It took them time, right, for that buildup and for that moment. And now, you know, come Sunday, it's time for the takeoff. And that's the next part of the message, right? How are we taking off on Sunday?
1: I'm sorry for what's about to come next, but it just has to. Houston doesn't want any problems, right? All right. We're all going to move on past from that. It's from space to time and space. We are all adjusting to the start of a new season, right? Just ask Bengals wide receiver Ja'Marr Chase.
6: Well, I'm finding out the games at 1 o'clock. I don't like that, to be honest. I do not like playing at 1 o'clock games. So that means I got to wake up a little earlier than usual.
7: Where did you find this out?
6: Today.
8: I've heard two.
7: So what's your wake-up call?
6: I don't have a wake-up call, but I'm about to make one now. Yeah.
9: Hold on. The game's been on the schedule for a long time.
6: That doesn't mean I'm looking at the schedule. At the end of the day, my job is to work, not the schedule. I'm not worried about the schedule. At the end of the day, they got to worry about us, too. So I'm worried about when they get hit.
1: Man, the 49ers and Rams played on Thursday and Friday at the same time somehow, and he's not sure about a 1 o'clock game, but we'll tell you right now, Bengals host the Tampa Bay Buccaneers at 1 o'clock on Sunday. And you can tune in for college football action tomorrow as the Texas A&M Aggies host the Arizona State Sun Devils. 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So the Yankees beat the Rockies 10-2. They're trying to catch the Tampa Bay Rays in the AL East race, who were trying to catch the Atlanta Braves on Thursday.
10: 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Jock Peterson and the Texas Rangers are in Phoenix to face Nolan Arenado and the Arizona Diamondbacks.
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12: Sports, I'm Tyler Danberg. Week one of the NFL season continues in the land down under when the 49ers and Rams clash in Melbourne, Australia tonight at 8:35. Ohio's teams start their campaign Sunday at 1, with the Bengals hosting the Buccaneers and the Browns visiting the Jaguars. Cleveland's Todd Monken will make his NFL head coaching debut and will also call plays against a strong Jacksonville defense.
13: I mean, we talk about it being the engine of the defense, and it starts up front. They've got those guys. I mean, between Armstead and Hines and Walker and Hamilton, the guys up front, I mean, they really make it go. I mean, and it'll be a great challenge for us, and it'll be great to see where we're at.
12: Browns have won the last three games in the series. College football, Ohio teams in action Saturday. Kent State hosts Wofford at noon. Miami versus Holy Cross at 1. Akron versus Robert Morris. And Toledo versus Central Connecticut at 3:30. Ohio versus Jacksonville State at 6. Cincinnati versus Western Carolina. And Bowling Green at Nebraska at 7. Then at 7:30, top-ranked Ohio State visits fourth-ranked Texas. High school football, 5 ranked matchups around the state this weekend, according to Max Preps. Tonight, 8th ranked St. Edward at 12.

0: 22nd-ranked Archbishop Hoban, Friday, 19th-ranked St. Ignatius at 3rd-ranked Walsh Jesuit, 5th-ranked Glenville at 4th-ranked Bishop Watterson, 15th-ranked Olentangy Orange at 16th-ranked Gahanna Lincoln, and 24th-ranked Olentangy Liberty at 25th-ranked Olentangy Berlin. 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
1: Your Skynet overnight forecast calls for possibility of some more patchy fog again overnight. Mostly cloudy, gradually becoming clear with a low 59. We'll start off Friday with some of that patchy fog. Otherwise, mostly sunny with a high of 81 with light and variable wind. Should be a great night for high school football. Mostly cloudy skies with a low of 64 degrees. For Skynet weather, I'm Max Crenshaw, ESPN Radio 1430 AM and 105.7 FM.
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1: 1-2, comebacker base hit and kicked off of second base, goes into center field. It's a 2-RBI single. Ha-Sung Kim coming through. He's fired up, and so are the fans. It's 3-0 Braves. A gigantic lift for a team that had been in a famine at the plate. And their first multiple run inning since Sunday.
2: Well, there's your unlikely hero. Ha-Sung Kim's batting average now up to a monstrous 126, that on 680, the fan. And the Braves beat the Rays 3-1, deny them a chance to be the first team to clinch a playoff spot. And, by the way, they helped the Yankees move within three games of the AL East. The Braves then maintaining that lead in the NL East over the Phillies with some help from the Houston Astros. 2-1 win over the Phillies. The Phillies fall four games back on the Braves. We all keeping up right now. Great. Rangers chasing Houston in the AL West. Jacob deGrom retired his first 15 batters and struck out 12 for his highest total since 2022. But when the Rangers went to their bullpen, Julio Rodriguez saw his moment.
3: They've traded Jacobs. This one working out better for the Mariners. Here's the pitch. Swung on. Blasted. Left field. On its way. Sail away. Julio. Into the Rangers bullpen. A rocket of a blast for Julio. And the Mariners have taken the lead with one swing.
2: Go ahead. Three-run home run in a four-run seventh. Lifted the Seattle Mariners over the Texas Rangers 4-3. Now Texas dropping three games behind AL West leading Houston and two games back for the American League wild card spot. Seattle trails by five games for that last wild card spot. And don't look now because we're just talking about wild cards, but the Pirates on a four-game win streak. Pittsburgh beat the Chicago White Sox 2-0. In NBA news, the U.S. Department of Justice is reportedly investigating the LA Clippers for circumventing the NBA's salary cap to pay Kawhi Leonard. That's according to the New York Times. The NBA already issued a severe punishment. That was the loss of five future first-round draft picks, a $30 million fine, and a year suspension for owner Steve Ballmer. Now the U.S. Attorney's Office for

0: the Eastern District of New York and Brooklyn, they're getting involved as well. Team USA women's basketball is on to the FIBA World Cup semifinals. They crushed Hungary 108-56 in Berlin. That is 70 straight wins for the Americans across both the Olympics and FIBA World Cup play. It's 34 if you're only counting World Cup games. That streak, though, either way, goes back to 2006. 108 points. Ties the U.S. record for most points in a World Cup knockout game, matching a total set back in 1986. Nafisa Collier, she led the way with her own career-high 19 points. That's a career-high in a global championship, if you can keep in tabs on the WNBA and want to fact-check me. All 12 Americans scored, though, and everyone played at least 10 minutes. Coach Kara Lawson says the team's chemistry, it's continuing to build. After 10 days together, this is an extremely new team. You have a lot of new faces in Angel Reese and Caitlin Clark and Paige Beckers. Young people getting involved. They've had 10 days together and they're putting up a 108-56 win. Next up for them, it's Spain on Saturday in the semifinals. And before you say everything is smooth sailing, Spain made a statement on Thursday as well. They beat Australia 89-66. This is only the second time in the last 9 World Cups that Australia has failed to reach the semifinals. But we've got Nafisa Collier after her career high on Team USA.
1: Well, I just remember we had 30 assists. We were moving the ball a lot. It wasn't one-on-one. We were looking for a great shot, not just a good shot. And so when we play that way, it's really fun. Just each practice, we try to take advantage and build the chemistry each game. And it feels like we're getting better each game. So just making the most, communicating as much as we can. Really over-talking helps with that because we didn't have the time to come together like a lot of teams. Each game, we're trying to build that, get better, so that we're playing our peak basketball and hopefully the championship game. And I feel like today was a really good one for us. We worked on some defensive schemes that we wanted to get better at, some offensive stuff that we wanted to clean up. And so I feel like we went out and executed that.
0: On to Spain on Saturday in the semifinals. Well, from baseball to football to college football, a lot to keep track of. Here's your top sound for the night.
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2: Number 5.
0: Anthony Volpe returns in grand fashion as the Yankees rout the Rockies on Yes Network. A go-ahead 3-run blast from Julio Rodriguez leads the Mariners to victory over the Rangers. Seattle Sports, 7:10 a.m.
4: They've traded Jacobs, this one working out better for the Mariners. Here's the pitch. Swung on, blasted, left field, on its way, sail away, Julio, into the Rangers bullpen. A rocket of a blast for Julio, and the Mariners have taken the lead with one swing.
0: In Miami, Hurricanes quarterback Darian Mensah launches a 55-yard strike to Joshua Moore in their dominating 77-7 win over Florida A&M. 104.3 WQAM.
5: 7-0 Miami. Mensah in the backfield. His first pass of the night. Well taken care of. Looks deep. Lets it go deep. He's got Josh Moore out there on the money. Into the end zone. Touchdown, Miami. 55 yards for the touchdown.
0: Cam Smith had a series to remember in Philly as his 9th inning solo homer carries the Astros to victory against the Phils. KBME 790 AM.
6: 1-1 game, top of the 9th. One out, no one on for the Astros. Pitch on the way, and Cam hits it in the air out to left center and deep. Hill is back, looking up. See you later! 3 games in Philly, 3 home runs for Cam Smith. This one puts these Astros up 2-1.
2: Number 1.
0: And finally, in Australia, veteran wideout Mike Evans finding the end zone in his 49ers debut. KNBR.
6: Purdy's under center. He takes. He wants Evans. He just puts it up. Give it to Mike. Mike's got it. He pulled it in for his first touchdown.

0: Week one of the NFL season will keep on rolling, but who's out before it even begins? Coming up in the next hour, I've got injury updates heading into that first Sunday of the NFL season, but I'm not here just to bring you bad news. I'll also tell you who will be back after a long recovery. Plus, I'll take you through an absolute treat of an evening at Arthur Ashe Stadium at the U.S. Open. The women's singles finals are set after a pair of stellar finals. Who was coming out on top and how we ended up with this matchup. Not to mention there is history on the college football gridiron, and the race in the wild card is getting really tight. We'll take you through the whole thing ahead in SportsCenter all night. 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
12: Sports. I'm Tyler Danberg. Week one of the NFL season continues in the land down under when the 49ers and Rams clash in Melbourne, Australia tonight at 8:35. Ohio's teams start their campaign Sunday at 1, with the Bengals hosting the Buccaneers and the Browns visiting the Jaguars. Cleveland's Todd Monken will make his NFL head coaching debut and will also call plays against a strong Jacksonville defense.
13: I mean, we talk about it being the engine of the defense, and it starts up front. They've got those guys. I mean, between Armstead and Hines and Walker and Hamilton, the guys up front, I mean, they really make it go. I mean, and it'll be a great challenge for us, and it'll be great to see where we're at.
12: Browns have won the last three games in the series. College football, Ohio teams in action Saturday. Kent State hosts Wofford at noon. Miami versus Holy Cross at 1. Akron versus Robert Morris and Toledo versus Central Connecticut at 3:30. Ohio versus Jacksonville State at 6. Cincinnati versus Western Carolina and Bowling Green at Nebraska at 7. Then at 7:30, top-ranked Ohio State visits fourth-ranked Texas. High school football, 5 ranked matchups around the state this weekend according to Max Preps. Tonight, 8th-ranked St. Edward at 22nd-ranked Archbishop Hoban. Friday, 19th-ranked St. Ignatius at 3rd-ranked Walsh Jesuit. 5th-ranked Glenville at 4th-ranked Bishop Watterson. 15th-ranked Olentangy Orange at 16th-ranked Gahanna Lincoln. And 24th-ranked Olentangy Liberty at 25th-ranked Olentangy Berlin. This is the Ohio News Network.
14: Your Skynet overnight forecast calls for possibility of some more patchy fog again overnight. Mostly cloudy, gradually becoming clear with a low 59. We'll start off Friday with some of that patchy fog. Otherwise, mostly sunny with a high of 81 with light and variable wind. Should be a great night for high school football. Mostly cloudy skies with a low of 64 degrees. For Skynet weather, I'm Max Crenshaw, ESPN Radio 1430 AM and 105.7 FM.
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1: Good morning, and it is a good morning when it's week one in the National Football League. The NFL managing to play on both Thursday night and Friday night simultaneously. 49ers-Rams in Australia for the second game of the NFL season. I'll break it down for you. And speaking of breakdowns, well, the first game on the schedule, New England Patriots and Drake May, they were coughing up that Super Bowl rematch against the Seattle Seahawks, but there's so much more to talk about from that game. Injury updates for the Seahawks, Sam Darnold, and Patriots, A.J. Brown. Plus, the women's singles final is set at the U.S. Open and the semifinals for a show of pure dominance. But first things first, let's go to, well, if you're Kyle Shanahan, to the future, right? Otherwise known as Australia, the first regular season NFL game in Australia ever. This one taking place at the Melbourne Cricket Ground. They packed in over 100,000 fans, 100,021 to be exact. That is the seventh largest crowd in NFL history, and they got a show. It was a study in travel schedules, right? San Francisco was there for a whole week. Rams basically just got there, rolled out of bed, and headed to the stadium. But the Rams, the ones getting their nose out in front first.
2: With three tight ends and Puka Nacua, who motions from right to left. Kyren Williams is the back. They give it to him with a lead block. Kyren goes in! The first touchdown of a new season, and the first touchdown in Australia belongs to Kyren Williams and the Rams. A go-ahead score on the first snap of the second quarter. It's 6-3 LA.
1: But the case for the 49ers' immersive experience really prevailed from there.
3: Purdy straight drop from under center. Purdy loads up. Purdy throws down the middle of the field. He's got DeMarcus Robinson, and he catches it in the end zone. It's a touchdown, 49ers in Australia, and the Niners take the lead back.
1: Reigning AP NFL Defensive Player of the Year, Myles Garrett, he was making his debut for the Rams, but he might as well have not been there at all. He missed much of training camp with difficulty, recorded zero tackles. Meanwhile, the Niners just kept on rolling.
3: Oh, Purdy's under center. He takes. He wants Evans. He just puts it up. Give it to Mike. Mike's got it. He pulled it in for his first touchdown. 49ers, Mike Evans.
1: So if Garrett was nowhere to be found, Mike Evans very much making his presence felt in his 49ers debut. This one, he was winning the 50-50 ball. I mean, he's 6'5", so his presence is pretty much always there. And his advantage on a 50-50 ball, certainly he's going to get up and over. But the Niners are up 17-7 in the third after that, on their way to the 27-7 win. Brock Purdy, 25 for 34 for 205 yards passing, three touchdowns, one interception. San Francisco's defense really frustrated on the other side. NFL MVP Matthew Stafford, he went 15 of 25, just 155 yards. The Niners held the NFL's best offense of last season to all of one score. And George Kittle, he had the appropriate energy after doing something like that and doing it on the other side of the world.
4: George, Hi. You guys come around the world
5: yes.
4: to beat the Rams.
5: Yeah.
4: What does this week one win mean for you guys?
5: Oh, I mean, personally, it means the absolute world because last time I played football, I left on a cart. So to be back for week one means the world to me and my family to be out there for the boys. As a team, I mean, what an atmosphere, one, to get a win in. The boys played well. The juice was there all day. And I mean, anytime you can get a win versus a division opponent is always a great thing. And anytime you can beat the Rams, it's a great thing.
4: We heard a lot about this Rams defense.
5: We did.
4: Brock Purdy, though.
5: Decent.
4: What did you see from your quarterback?
5: Besides the one pass he threw into quadruple coverage to me, which I appreciate, Brock. Keep throwing those. Besides that, I mean, he just was on all day. And then, you know, I think he really took control of the game. He had that long scramble for a first down that kept us on the field for another touchdown. I mean, his confidence.

0: confidence is soaring. I think he found his groove week one. Wouldn't that be nice?
1: Your defense.
0: Woo!
1: What do you think about those guys?
0: How good is Nick Bosa and Fred Warner? Wow. Secondary came to play today. I know there were a couple of PI calls, but I thought our secondary played great linebackers. Our D-line really stepped up, especially because we had two injuries in the last week. So just so proud of this team. Like, hey, we embraced going to Australia, 15-hour flight. We're here the whole week. It was a grind, but we did it. And I'm just proud of this team. And I think the plan that Coach Shanahan and Dustin Perry gave us, we executed it the right way.
1: This is a division win, George. You had to come a long way for it. What does it mean to start the season off with a division win?
0: The division win? Shnikes. I think we're the hardest division, you know, in the NFL. The Seahawks, Super Bowl champs coming in. They just won last night. Rams are going to be good regardless of what this game looked like. Hopefully we stay really good. And, you know, the Cardinals, they got a new coach. You never know. But anytime you get a win in this division, it just sets you up for success later in the season.
1: We've heard a lot about the shoe. Are you going to try one on the 15-hour flight home?
0: Are you trying to set me up to get in trouble here? If wherever I can do one, I'm gonna try to find one in the stands. That's what I'm gonna try to do.
1: Thanks, George.
0: Thank you so much, and we'll see you guys back in America. I can't wait to go home.
2: He said he can't wait to go home, but then he popped back in and said he had a great time in Australia. That was Lindsay Theory on the ground with ESPN there and George Kittle. 49ers 7-for-12 on third downs. Rams 2-for-9, if you're going to pick any stat out that could define why this game was where it was, it's that Rams lost by double digits for the first time since 2024. I'll have more from Rams head coach Sean McVay later in the hour.
3: One of the significant storylines to come out of Seattle's victory, as you undoubtedly know, 5 plays into the opening drive, Sam Darnold taken down by Draymond Jones.
4: At this point, we were able to rule out a fracture, so there's some more tests to be done.
3: It happened on the first drive of the year.
2: Well, there's a whole lot to talk about from night one and game one on Wednesday night. Only thing overshadowing the missed opportunity from the Patriots in their 13-10 loss to Seattle is who is going to be missing in the coming weeks after injuries really took the spotlight. Now, sources tell ESPN's Adam Schefter that the Seahawks quarterback Sam Darnold is expected to miss week two against Arizona. He was injured on that opening possession and did not return. Seahawks head coach Mike McDonald providing an update on Thursday.
5: Like, we were prayed for Sam, but not like worrying, because it's just what it is, you know. We did get some results, but we're still kind of working. You know, like, it's like, look, you can, what I'm learning is, like, you can get the scan and it can tell you it's a thing until the guy's back playing. You don't know until how long it's going to be. So for me to give you a timeline right now, we're still trying to figure out what the best, like, you know, prognosis is. But the hip is intact and it's good. And it's more of like a muscle thing. Yeah, muscle thing.
6: Okay.
5: So that's good.
6: Okay.
5: That's a good news. Now, how long that is, we don't know yet. But really, really good news. So I'm really happy for Sam. That's good. But it is painful. Now, I know it hasn't been an easy night for him.
2: Really, really good news. And he also felt really, really good about his team's ability to rally. So much of that centered around Drew Lock, who, if Darnold is out, is expected to start week two.
5: Oh, he's been tremendous. I mean, he operates like a starter does in terms of preparation, but like I think the chemistry and the personality of our quarterback room is one that it's very supportive of each other and also trying to bring out the best in one another. And Drew provides like a cool confidence, loose and focusedness to the whole equation, which you need. You know, you need that. I mean, on top of that, I mean, since he's got here, I just feel like he's just played really great football in practice and in the preseason. So we saw what he could do last night. And if he has to play again, then we expect the same moving forward.
2: McDonald giving that injury update first on Seattle Sports 710 AM and then really not elaborating much else when he met with the press later in the afternoon, but certainly speaking to what Drew Lock can bring and knowing what they have in him as a backup or a QB1, should that be the way things unfold. The Patriots lost their own key player to injury on Wednesday night, though, as well. New England Patriots wide receiver A.J. Brown is expected to miss at least 4 weeks with a high ankle sprain. That is according to NFL Network's Ian Rapoport. X-rays didn't show a fracture, but Pats coach Mike Vrabel, he wouldn't confirm

0: on Thursday that Brown had that high ankle sprain or not, but he said his team would be running more tests on the star wide receiver's injury.
1: No, I don't think that AJ will be running more tests, but we'll update you here next week. Wasn't able to finish the game, and we'll continue to evaluate, continue to get run tests, but I don't know if he'll be available going forward here for the next week, but we'll see. And I know he'll do everything that he can to get back as quickly as possible, and once we get the reports, then we'll figure out what the treatment plan is.
0: Pats lost the game, and according to Freddie Coleman on Freddie and Harry of ESPN Radio, they also lost when it comes to who is worse off, at least between the Seahawks and the Patriots, when it comes to the injuries from night one.
2: This injury involving Sam Darnold or the woman A.J. Brown of the Patriots, to me, the A.J. Brown injury sets back the Patriots more than Drew Lock being in there for Sam Darnold. Normally, I don't want to say that. When you lose a starting quarterback, even for a week, that's going to set you back. But based on what we saw from Drew Lock and what we saw from Drake May without A.J. Brown, the Pages are definitely in more trouble with that A.J. Brown injury than the Seahawks would be, no matter how long, how short Sam Darnold is going to be out.
0: A lot of that, you can't help but think, is probably stemming from the fact of Drake May's fourth quarter, right? The focus is on what happened there, 3 fourth quarter interceptions. How concerned is Mike Vrabel on that decision-making?
1: Decision-making, and again, when you're the quarterback or you have the ball in your hand, I think those things just get magnified, and those decisions and the timings and all those other things. And we've seen Drake perform at an extremely high level, and I anticipate him continuing to do that and doing that as we move forward.
0: Now, that's in the locker room. Outside of it, how concerned is everyone else? Evan Cohen of Unsportsmanlike.
3: That's a horrible, horrible fourth quarter. And I understand it's one game. And maybe, obviously, we shouldn't be overreacting to one game. But that should not happen with a guy that was a runner-up in the MVP last year. Matthew Stafford would not have that fourth quarter as the actual MVP last year. That was awful.
0: All right, so, differing opinions. Well, you're listening to SportsCenter All Night here on ESPN Radio, the ESPN Radio app, and Sirius XM Channel 80. Let's go to some baseball now. Aaron Judge back out of the lineup for New York. No cause for alarm, as to be expected. He returned from injury, played 2 games. This was a planned day off as he still ramps up, recovers from injury. But it seemed to be this kind of one-in, one-out policy in New York. Anthony Volpe made his return to the majors as Jazz Chisholm was now placed on the IL. So Volpe instead playing at second base with Chisholm out. But what we're focusing on is the big bat he brought back. Can't write it any better than that. On Yes Network, Volpe's second career grand slam. He had a career high 5 runs. Here he is after the game.
4: Anthony, we're hearing the Volpe chants right there. Just what does this fan support mean to you right now?
5: It means the world. Best fans in the world for sure. So pretty crazy.
4: Hey, when you stepped on the field tonight, what a return to the lineup. Was it just another game for you, or was there some added emotion?
5: These are big games for us. I was right into the mix, and I just wanted to try to contribute.
4: Right into the mix, indeed. Your third hit of the evening, a grand slam in that 7th inning. Can you describe rounding the bases and going back to that dugout, being greeted by your teammates as they're celebrating you?
5: Just amazing feeling. Had a good approach and just try to take advantage, but that's what it's all about. So why you do it?
4: What'd you think of the curtain call?
5: I don't know.
4: Hey, we spoke before. before the game about how hard you had worked down in the minors to try to get yourself in a position to get back up here. Five RBIs, a new career high. Just how validating is a night like this for you?
5: I don't know if it's validating, but it took a lot, and it's going to keep taking a lot. And I think that's my mindset. Definitely no finish lines, and we got a lot of big games coming up. So.

0: just keep going.
1: I know those guys love you in that clubhouse. Just what is it like to be back and to be around it again and to be a part of it here?
0: Yeah, it's amazing. It's why you play. It's why you work so hard and to be part of teams like this.
1: Anthony, congratulations.
0: Thank you.
2: Anthony Volpe on Yes Network. Yankees trying to catch the Tampa Bay Rays in the AL East. They got a little bit of help this evening. Braves beat the Rays 3-1. So now they only have that 3-game lead in the AL East. Still ahead, though, the spotlight is on Arthur Ashe Stadium in New York. Women's semifinal action from the U.S. Open. And an historic night for one top 10 team on the college football gridiron.
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6: Aryna Sabalenka is into another U.S. Open Championship match. And boy, oh boy.
7: Boy, oh boy. Girl, oh girl, right? Aryna Sabalenka one step closer to a three-peat. The two-time defending champ dominant against American Jess Pegula, winning in straight sets to advance to her fourth straight U.S. Open final.
8: No complaints. I'm just super happy that I was able to pull out such tennis. Last match I played against Jessica, it was almost impossible for me to get the win. So I'm super happy that I was able to play such tennis in front of you all. Thank you for the atmosphere and honestly, guys, you're the best. Your respect to me is priceless, and I really appreciate that. I know that you wanted her to win, it's obvious, but thank you for being so respectful to me. Thank you. Love you guys. Thank you.
9: What felt different about this match, and how were you able to play so well for the entirety of it?
8: I don't know. I was so desperate to the win. I wanted it badly, and I was just trying to focus on myself. And then, guys, look at my box. I couldn't fail in front of all of those legends, beautiful girls, the best people, and my team, of course. I love you guys.
7: The crowd may have been pulling for Jess Pegula, but she knew that she had plenty of fans in that box rooting for her. So would Sabalenka be meeting Kazakhstan's Elena Rybakina or the American who beat her back in 2023 in Coco Gauff? So here's what you're set up for on Saturday. You get the current WTA number one in Aryna Sabalenka, and then the soon-to-be world number one in Rybakina. Because here's what happened earlier this week. Rybakina unseated Sabalenka after a 99-week run. That will take effect on Monday. We'll see that in the standings. But when it comes to the title at the U.S. Open, that is still TBD. We're set up for a 1-versus-2 in so many more ways than just that one. All right, let's go back to the gridiron. A record-setting night at the U. Number 7, Miami, hosting Florida A&M.
10: 7-0 Miami. Mensa in the backfield. His first pass of the night. Well taken care of. Looks deep. Lets it go deep. He's got Josh Moore out there on the money. Into the end zone. Touchdown, Miami. 55 yards for the touchdown.
7: That was one of 11 touchdowns on the night for the Miami Hurricanes. 9 different players found the back of the end zone, right? Miami, 77 points, ties a program record. They had 856 yards. That's a program record. And they did not face a third down in the first half. Second team since at least 2000 to not face a third down in a first half, along with who else but 2010 Alabama.
11: Yeah, not all the time you get a second chance to play another team after a rough loss. So we're all excited for the opportunity. I think we've all grown mentally, physically, and we're excited.
7: All right. Well, we gave you a blowout, right? But if you're looking to circle one college football game this weekend, it's that top 5 matchup of number 4 Texas hosting number 1 the Ohio State. It's a rematch of QB talent of Arch Manning and Julian Sayin.
12: You know, I just think you see the level of confidence that both guys are playing with. I think what you notice is the presence in the pocket. I think you notice their confidence to use their legs. You saw Julian do it last week. He tucked it and scored a touchdown. I just think the confidence both guys deliver the ball with accuracy. You can see the trust and timing. And so pretty drastic difference, you know, of the two players now the second time around going up against one another. So it should be pretty high level quarterback play Saturday.
11: Yeah, I feel like

0: a year better. 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
4: Sports. I'm Tyler Danberg. Week one of the NFL season continues in the land down under when the 49ers and Rams clash in Melbourne, Australia tonight at 8:35. Ohio's teams start their campaign Sunday at 1, with the Bengals hosting the Buccaneers and the Browns visiting the Jaguars. Cleveland's Todd Monken will make his NFL head coaching debut and will also call plays against a strong Jacksonville defense.
5: I mean, we talk about it being the engine of the defense, and it starts up front. They've got those guys. I mean, between Armstead and Hines and Walker and Hamilton, the guys up front, I mean, they really make it go. I mean, and it'll be a great challenge for us, and it'll be great to see where we're at.
4: Browns have won the last three games in the series. College football, Ohio teams in action Saturday. Kent State hosts Wofford at noon. Miami versus Holy Cross at 1. Akron versus Robert Morris and Toledo versus Central Connecticut at 3:30. Ohio versus Jacksonville State at 6. Cincinnati versus Western Carolina and Bowling Green at Nebraska at 7. Then at 7:30, top-ranked Ohio State visits fourth-ranked Texas. High school football, 5-ranked matchups around the state this weekend according to Max Preps. Tonight, 8th-ranked St. Edward at 22nd-ranked Archbishop Hoban. Friday, 19th-ranked St. Ignatius at 3rd-ranked Walsh Jesuit. 5th-ranked Glenville at 4th-ranked Bishop Watterson. 15th-ranked Olentangy Orange at 16th-ranked Gahanna Lincoln. And 24th-ranked Olentangy Liberty at 25th-ranked Olentangy Berlin. 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
6: Your Skynet overnight forecast calls for possibility of some more patchy fog again overnight. Mostly cloudy, gradually becoming clear with a low 59. We'll start off Friday with some of that patchy fog. Otherwise, mostly sunny with a high of 81 with light and variable wind. Should be a great night for high school football. Mostly cloudy skies with a low of 64 degrees. For Skynet weather, I'm Max Crenshaw, ESPN Radio 1430 AM and 105.7 FM.
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1: Rybakina rallied past Coco Gauff in three, setting up a 1-2 final in the bracket and in the WTA rankings. Good news and bad news from game one on the NFL schedule. Seahawks QB Sam Darnold is expected to miss week two with a hip injury, but the team is optimistic that that will be all. The Patriots, on the other hand, are expected to be without A.J. Brown for 4 weeks. NFL Network's Ian Rappaport reporting he sustained a high ankle sprain in that week one game. But week one does roll on, and in this case, it's down under. Game two on the schedule, the San Francisco 49ers and the Los Angeles Rams meeting for the first ever NFL regular season game in Australia.
2: Second down here for Purdy. He is in the shotgun. He takes the snap. He's got a good pocket. Now he's going to escape it out to the right. Throw on the run. End zone! Debo brought it down! He throws the ball way into the stands with another touchdown. 49ers!
1: KNBR on the call. One of three touchdowns from Brock Purdy in the air, but he was very quick to give the credit to his defense.
3: Yeah, I think, obviously shout out to our defense, getting that stop, that was huge. I think that was a turning point in the game, just with momentum and everything. But first off, getting out of the backed up situation was clutch for Luke Farrell to have that catch and getting us out of there. And then after that, yeah, I think Kyle was doing a great job with dialing up the right play calls and obviously not being aware of when we want to, you know, take a shot and go deep and stuff, but the defense was giving us, you know, our 1 and 2s in the progression, so just trying to take that, and then obviously when it wasn't there, I think that was the time of the game where I started using my legs a little bit, and the guys did a great job on the scramble drill, obviously hitting Debo late, so, but like I said, man, that all started with our defense and getting the stop and for us to create the momentum that we needed to finish out that game.
1: Rams head coach Sean McVay would have to agree in that situation, saying they could never get into a rhythm. Here's what McVay had to say after the loss.
4: I didn't do nearly a good enough job. This is a humbling day for us, and this will define us only if we allow it to. And today was one of those days, and, you know, I always look inside out. I didn't do a good enough job getting us ready to go. There were some opportunities where maybe the game could have flipped, but they deserved the win. They were ready to go, and we'll look at it. We'll see where we can improve and be better moving forward. But this is a good, humbling day. This is what can sometimes happen in sports. I love this locker room, and, you know, the first thing that I'm going to look at is myself, and I have to do a better job for our group collectively, with our coaches, with our players, and we'll look at this film, and we'll get back to work, because clearly that's obviously what we've got to do, and sometimes sports can humble you, and today was one of those days. I make no excuses, and, you know, whether you want to say it's about travel, whatever, we just weren't good enough in that window. I didn't coach good enough, and we'll look at it, and we'll move forward, and that's where we're at right now, but it was a great atmosphere. Give credit to the 49ers. They deserve it. And we're 0-1, and we'll move forward.
1: Whether you want to say it's about travel or whatever, but this was a study in travel schedules. You have the 49ers who hopped on a plane a week ago and spent the week training and practicing on the other side of the world. And then you have the Rams who basically hopped on a plane a moment ago and showed up. So, yes, travel schedules or whatever, but in hindsight, would he make a change?
4: I don't believe that that's why we didn't play well enough. I really don't. Listen, I'm more than comfortable with, that's something that I'll always make decisions that I think are best for the football team. It's easy in hindsight to be able to say it was a miss, but those are responsibilities that, you know, I'll take, and then you try to be able to look at it. I'll always look at myself inside out and figure out where I can improve. Today was really just not good enough.
1: Much more than just the travel schedule, right? One of the main quarterback battles on the preseason was out of Atlanta. Would it be Tua Tagovailoa or Michael Penix Jr.? Or really, could it be surprise option number 3 in Cooper Rush? Tagovailoa was named the week one starter on Monday, but as of Thursday, he is now considered day-to-day. He sustained an oblique injury in practice on Thursday. That is according to NFL Network's Ian Rappaport. So it was veteran quarterback Rush leading those first team reps the rest of that practice.
5: Yeah, you just got to stay ready. I mean, some weeks you might not have any reps, so having reps today helps you get ready.

0: whether you're starting or not on a Sunday. So I'll take advantage of those either way. So the mindset, the prep really never changes. The only thing that changes is that I think you get more prepared because you get practice. You get reps, you get walk-through reps. I think it helps a lot.
1: There's been so much conversation about who's already injured, who is injured before this even starts, but how about who is coming back from injury? In this case, let's talk about Chiefs quarterback Patrick Mahomes. And he said he expects to be back without any limitations.
2: I think he's geared up and ready to go. He's taking every rep with the one offense and done a nice job with it. So now it's just a matter of getting out there and playing.
1: Andy Reid, Chiefs head coach there, spent the past 9 months, Mahomes did, rehabbing and recovering from the surgery that repaired that torn ACL and LCL in his left knee. That injury was back on December 14th. Now, since the Chiefs began their training camp 7 weeks ago, Mahomes, he has been a part of all of it, working to improve his mobility and has not missed any practices. Now, here's what Mahomes had to say.
3: You got to go out there and be yourself. Like, I've built up the strength. I've built up all the days of rehab so that I can be myself. You know, I'm gonna keep myself out of harm's way like I always will. Not try to take big hits and stuff like that. But I'm a competitor. I signed up for this, and I'm gonna go out there and play football. And I think that's how I've always rolled, no matter what it is. And that's how I'll probably roll the rest of my career.
1: Reid has said it before. He said it again on Thursday that the game plan on offense will not look any different from previous season opening games with Mahomes. And Mahomes says, I'm a competitor. I signed up for this. I'm going to go out there and play football. That's how I've always rolled, no matter what it is. Now, will Malik Nabers be ready to go for the New York Giants in week one on Sunday Night Football against the Dallas Cowboys? The third-year receiver says that decision, well, it's up to him. And 2 days out from the opener, if he has decided, he's not telling anyone. Nabers has been sidelined since he tore his ACL in week four of last season.
4: No, I grinded, you know, prayed hard, you know, put in a consistent amount of work. Early mornings, you know, late nights. So, you know, I put in the work and I did everything that I can to, you know, be in this position right now, and be able to make the decision to, you know, to play her, you know, or to not play. You know, and if I am out there, you know, I put in a great amount of work to know that, you know, I'm able to play and I'm able to do exactly what I know I can do, you know, and will do. So, you know, just, you know, having that faith and, you know, taking it over.
1: Nabers says, though, this decision is not about keeping the Cowboys guessing. Said he's been waiting to play for so long, but he wants to make sure he's ready to go at 100%. And ultimately, that this decision isn't made with him just wanting to get back out on the field and itching to get back, but it's made thinking about his career longevity as well. So as for that week one opponent for the New York Football Giants, it is the Dallas Cowboys. And ask CeeDee Lamb, they have one goal in mind.
5: I feel like every day, we don't talk about it every day. That's just the end goal every day. And I feel like once we all understand the end goal, we're going to put the right preparation in every single day and just continue to build off that.
1: All right. Well, they did miss the playoffs the past 2 years, so there's a little bit between now and then. Only way that is going to happen, though, is if the Cowboys defense is nothing like it has been in recent memory. The bar is pretty low for that, but QB Dak Prescott, his confidence is high.
6: This is a new team. It's a new identity. I guess once Sunday comes, they can put last year and all the comparisons behind, but you just look at the personality of that defense, from a different play caller to the personnel is different. And just the way they attack and what they've been doing just throughout training camp and practice, making it hard on us, I don't think it's necessarily fair to compare them to last year's defense or, you know, for them to be battling that stigma. They have their own identity, and I'm excited for them to show it this Sunday.
1: Sunday Night Football, Giants, Cowboys.
7: This will be the third time Josh Allen has faced Houston since D'Amico Ryans became the head coach. 0-2 in those games.
8: Want to help our team win a football game. They're going to make it tough for us.
9: Until the Bills play a clean game, yeah. I'm banking on this defense once again having their number.

0: Well, for the third time in three seasons, the Buffalo Bills will meet the Houston Texans in Texas. And history does not favor the Bills in these situations. They've dropped each of their last five regular season meetings with Houston in the Lone Star State. And when it comes to the Texans, they are leaning in on some of the other things that make Texas noteworthy. One being, well, being ready to launch.
1: You know, it started with the NASA buildup, with NASA being in our backyard here in Houston. Just really wanted to tie the two together, right? Because Houston is about community. Houston is about us being together. So it was thought it was a really good way to correlate us preparing, right, for training camp, getting ready, just like Artemis II, they prepared, they got ready. It took them time, right, for that build-up and for that moment. And now, you know, come Sunday, it's time for the takeoff. And that's the next part of the message, right? How are we taking off on Sunday?
0: I'm sorry for what's about to come next, but it just has to. Houston doesn't want any problems. Right? All right. We're all going to move on past from that. It's from space to time and space. We are all adjusting to the start of a new season, right? Just ask Bengals wide receiver Ja'Marr Chase.
2: Well, I'm finding out the games at 1 o'clock. I don't like that. To be honest, I do not like playing at 1 o'clock games. So that means I got to wake up a little earlier than usual.
3: Where did you find this out?
2: Today.
4: The first seven.
2: Yeah, I've heard too. Yeah.
3: So what's your wake up call?
2: I don't have a wake up call, but I'm about to make one now. Yeah.
5: Hold on. The game's been on the schedule for a long time. How did
2: that
5: game?
2: Don't mean I'm looking at the schedule.
5: So you like, but it's hard.
2: At the end of the day, my job is to work, not the schedule. I'm not worried about the schedule. At the end of the day, they got to worry about us too. So I'm worried about when they get here.
0: And the 49ers and Rams played on Thursday and Friday at the same time somehow, and he's not sure about a 1 o'clock game, but we'll tell you right now, Bengals host the Tampa Bay Buccaneers at 1 o'clock on Sunday. And you can tune in for college football action tomorrow as the Texas A&M Aggies host the Arizona State Sun Devils. So that coverage begins at 11:30 a.m. Eastern right here on ESPN Radio and the ESPN app. Back to baseball. So the Yankees beat the Rockies 10-2. They're trying to catch the Tampa Bay Rays in the AL East race, who were trying to catch the Atlanta Braves on Thursday.
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8: Sports. I'm Tyler Danberg. Week one of the NFL season continues in the land down under when the 49ers and Rams clash in Melbourne, Australia tonight at 8:35. Ohio's teams start their campaign Sunday at 1, with the Bengals hosting the Buccaneers and the Browns visiting the Jaguars. Cleveland's Todd Monken will make his NFL head coaching debut and will also call plays against a strong Jacksonville defense.
9: I mean, we talk about it being the engine of the defense, and it starts up front. They've got those guys. I mean, between Armstead and Hines and Walker and Hamilton, the guys up front, I mean, they really make it go. I mean, and it'll be a great challenge for us, and it'll be great to see where we're at.
8: Browns have won the last three games in the series. College football, Ohio teams in action Saturday. Kent State hosts Wofford at noon. Miami versus Holy Cross at 1. Akron versus Robert Morris. And Toledo versus Central Connecticut at 3:30. Ohio versus Jacksonville State at 6. Cincinnati versus Western Carolina. And Bowling Green at Nebraska at 7. Then at 7:30, top-ranked Ohio State visits fourth-ranked Texas. High school football, 5 ranked matchups around the state this weekend, according to Max Preps. Tonight, 8th-ranked St. Edward at 22nd-ranked Archbishop Hoban. Friday, 19th-ranked St. Ignatius at 3rd-ranked Walsh Jesuit. 5th-ranked Glenville at 4th-ranked Bishop Watterson. 15th-ranked Olentangy Orange at 16th-ranked Gahanna Lincoln. And 24th-ranked Olentangy Liberty at 25th-ranked Olentangy Berlin. 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
10: Your Skynet overnight forecast calls for possibility of some more patchy fog again overnight. Mostly cloudy, gradually becoming clear with a low 59. We'll start off Friday with some of that patchy fog.

0: Otherwise mostly sunny with a high of 81 with light and variable winds. Should be a great night for high school football. Mostly cloudy skies with a low of 64 degrees. For Skynet weather, I'm Max Crenshaw, ESPN Radio 1430 AM and 105.7 FM.
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0: 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It's a 2-RBI single. Ha-Sung Kim coming through, he's fired up, and so are the fans. It's 3-0 Braves. A gigantic lift for a team that had been in a famine at the plate. And their first multiple run inning since Sunday.
1: Well, there's your unlikely hero. Ha-Sung Kim's batting average now up to a monstrous 126, sat on 680, the fan. And the Braves beat the Rays 3-1, deny them a chance to be the first team to clinch a playoff spot. And, by the way, they helped the Yankees move within three games of the AL East. The Braves then maintaining that lead in the NL East over the Phillies with some help from the Houston Astros. 2-1 win over the Phils. The Phillies fall four games back on the Braves. We all keeping up right now. Great. Rangers chasing Houston in the AL West. Jacob deGrom retired his first 15 batters and struck out 12 for his highest total since 2022. But when the Rangers went to their bullpen, Julio Rodriguez saw his moment.
2: They've traded Jacobs. This one working out better for the Mariners. Here's the pitch. Swung on. Blasted. Left field. On its way. Sail away. Julio. Into the Rangers bullpen. A rocket of a blast for Julio. And the Mariners have taken the lead with one swing.
1: Go ahead. Three-run home run in a four-run seventh. Lifted the Seattle Mariners over the Texas Rangers 4-3. Now Texas dropping three games behind AL West leading Houston and two games back for the American League wild card spot. Seattle trails by five games for that last wild card spot. And don't look now because we're just talking about wild cards, but the Pirates on a four-game win streak. Pittsburgh beat the Chicago White Sox 2-0. In NBA news, the U.S. Department of Justice is reportedly investigating the LA Clippers for circumventing the NBA's salary cap to pay Kawhi Leonard. That's according to the New York Times. The NBA already issued a severe punishment. That was the loss of five future first-round draft picks, a $30 million fine, and a year suspension for owner Steve Ballmer. Now the U.S. Attorney's Office for the Eastern District of New York in Brooklyn, they're getting involved as well. Team USA women's basketball is on to the FIBA World Cup semifinals. They crushed Hungary 108-56 in Berlin. That is 70 straight wins for the Americans across both the Olympics and FIBA World Cup play. It's 34 if you're only counting World Cup games. That streak, though, either way, goes back to 2006.

0: 108 points ties a U.S. record for most points in a World Cup knockout game, matching a total set back in 1986. Nafisa Collier, she led the way with her own career high 19 points. That's a career high in a global championship, if you can keep in tabs on the WNBA and want to fact check me. All 12 Americans scored, though, and everyone played at least 10 minutes. Coach Kara Lawson says the team's chemistry, it's continuing to build. After 10 days together, this is a extremely new team. You have a lot of new faces in Angel Reese and Caitlin Clark and Paige Beckers. Young people getting involved. They've had 10 days together and they're putting up a 108-56 win. Next up for them, it's Spain on Saturday in the semifinals. And before you say everything is smooth sailing, Spain made a statement on Thursday as well. They beat Australia 89-66. This is only the second time in the last 9 World Cups that Australia has failed to reach the semifinals. But we've got Nafisa Collier after her career high on Team USA.
1: Well, I just remember 30 assists. We were moving the ball a lot. It wasn't one-on-one. We were looking for a great shot, not just a good shot. And so, by the way, it's really fun. Just each practice, we try to take advantage and build the chemistry each game. And it feels like we're getting better each game. So just making the most, communicating as much as we can. Really over-talking helps with that because we didn't have the time to come together like a lot of teams. Each game, we're trying to build that, get better, so that we're playing our peak basketball and hopefully the championship game. And I feel like today was a really good one for us. We worked on some defensive schemes that we wanted to get better at, some offensive stuff that we wanted to clean up. And so I feel like we went out and executed that.
0: On to Spain on Saturday in the semifinals. Well, from baseball to football to college football, a lot to keep track of. Here's your top sound for the night.
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0: Anthony Volpe returns in grand fashion as the Yankees rout the Rockies on Yes Network.
4: Right field.
0: A go-ahead 3-run blast from Julio Rodriguez leads the Mariners to victory over the Rangers. Seattle Sports, 7:10 a.m.
5: They've traded Jacobs, this one working out better for the Mariners. Here's the pitch. Swung on, blasted, left field, on its way, sail away, Julio, into the Rangers bullpen. A rocket of a blast for Julio, and the Mariners have taken the lead with one swing.
0: In Miami, Hurricanes quarterback Darian Mensa launches a 55-yard strike to Joshua Moore in their dominating 77-7 win over Florida A&M. 104.3 WQAM.
6: 7-0 Miami. Mensa in the backfield, his first pass of the night. Well taken care of, looks deep, lets it go deep. He's got Josh Moore out there on the money, into the end zone. Touchdown, Miami! 55 yards for the touchdown.
0: Cam Smith had a series to remember in Philly as his 9th inning solo homer carries the Astros to victory against the Phils. KBME 790 AM.
7: 1-1 game, top of the 9th. 1 out, no one on for the Astros. Pitch on the way, and Cam hits it in the air out to left center and deep. Hill is back, looking up. See you later! 3 games in Philly, 3 home runs for Cam Smith. This one puts these Astros up 2-1.
2: Number 1.
0: And finally, in Australia, veteran wideout Mike Evans finding the end zone in his 49ers debut. KNBR.
7: Purdy's under center. He takes. He wants Evans. He just puts it up. Give it to Mike. Mike's got it. He pulled it in for his first touchdown. 49ers. Mike Evans.
0: Those are your top sounds. Here's your top headlines. The U.S. Open women's final is set. Neither American, Jessica Pegula, or Coco Gauff is advancing. Instead, it will be Aryna Sabalenka getting a chance at a three-peat against soon-to-be new world number one, Elena Rybakina. That match is set for Saturday. First up, the men's semifinals set for tonight. NFL Week 1 Game 1 injuries are going to impact the coming week. Seahawks' Sam Darnold will likely

0: be out for week two with a hip injury, while Patriots AJ Brown is expected to be out for 4 weeks with a high ankle sprain. Meanwhile, the 49ers can claim the first ever NFL win in Australia, beating the Rams 27-7 in front of a crowd of more than 100,000. This has been SportsCenter All Night. I'm your host, Gabrielle Lucevero, on Sportsmanlike is next.
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8: Sports. I'm Tyler Danberg. Week one of the NFL season continues in the land down under when the 49ers and Rams clash in Melbourne, Australia tonight at 8:35. Ohio's teams start their campaign Sunday at 1, with the Bengals hosting the Buccaneers and the Browns visiting the Jaguars. Cleveland's Todd Monken will make his NFL head coaching debut and will also call plays against a strong Jacksonville defense.
9: I mean, we talk about it being the engine of the defense, and it starts up front. They've got those guys. I mean, between Armstead and Hines and Walker and Hamilton, the guys up front, I mean, they really make it go. I mean, and it'll be a great challenge for us, and it'll be great to see where we're at.
8: Browns have won the last three games in the series. College football, Ohio teams in action Saturday. Kent State hosts Wofford at noon. Miami versus Holy Cross at 1. Akron versus Robert Morris and Toledo versus Central Connecticut at 3:30. Ohio versus Jacksonville State at 6. Cincinnati versus Western Carolina and Bowling Green at Nebraska at 7. Then at 7:30, top-ranked Ohio State visits fourth-ranked Texas. High school football, 5-ranked matchups around the state this weekend according to Max Preps. Tonight, 8th-ranked St. Edward at 22nd-ranked Archbishop Hoban. Friday, 19th-ranked St. Ignatius at 3rd-ranked Walsh Jesuit. 5th-ranked Glenville at 4th-ranked Bishop Watterson. 15th-ranked Olentangy Orange at 16th-ranked Gahanna Lincoln. And 24th-ranked Olentangy Liberty at 25th-ranked Olentangy Berlin. This is the Ohio News Network.
10: Your Skynet overnight forecast calls for possibility of some more patchy fog again overnight. Mostly cloudy, gradually becoming clear with a low 59. We'll start off Friday with some of that patchy fog. Otherwise, mostly sunny with a high of 81 with light and variable wind. Should be a great night for high school football. Mostly cloudy skies with a low of 64 degrees. For Skynet weather, I'm Max Crenshaw, ESPN Radio 1430 AM and 105.7 FM.
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15: Yeah. Sports.com. Thursday night football last night. The 49ers down under trounced the Rams.

0: gain that strength that we had, and we are never going to back down. We are never going to stop fighting as a country together as one. You could sit there and talk about left, far left, right, everything in between. We're Americans. We live in the United States of America. What happened 25 years ago is completely unacceptable. It can never happen again, and we will never forget those that were lost, and we can never stop thanking those that fought for us on that day and sacrificed their own lives, their families, etc., to protect this great country of the United States of America. That is important. That is more important than anything we are going to talk about today. What we do for you guys and what we hope we do for you guys is talk about the non-important things in real life relative to putting a smile on your face and letting Michelle Smallman and Chris Canty today celebrate the fact that they have been anti-Rams this year and they got that last night. None of that really matters, but that's what we're going to try to do for you today over the next 4 hours. So good morning, Smalls. Good morning, CeCe. 27-7, the 49ers. Purdy brocking all night long, beating the Rams. I get out of the way because I know you two are so happy about this. Go ahead.
1: Pat Costello, Cam Pratt, can you cue the song? Can we cue the song? I got to hear the song. We don't have the song. It's okay.
2: Now I'm curious what the song
1: I want to be steady brocking all night long.
2: I didn't know if he had something else planned. Some Down Under song to celebrate the 49ers victory. Maybe a little Duran Duran.
1: We have to be steady brocking all night long.
2: We need that. We haven't done that in a while.
1: I was surprised that Brock Purdy was able to use his legs in the way that he did to extend certain plays and create opportunities in the passing game. But credit to Kyle Shanahan, because I think he did a great job early on of frustrating that Rams defensive front, especially Myles Garrett. The different blocking schemes, not just in the run game, but in the pass game, the chips, the double teams, the different formations, getting the ball out quickly to the edges, whether it be screens, swing passes. I mean, they had a tight end middle screen to George Kittle. They just did a really good job of giving the Rams defense, especially their front seven, a lot to think about early. And when defensive players are thinking instead of reacting, they play a lot slower. And you can see as the game waned on that Rams pass rush lost a little bit of steam, and that's when you started to get bigger plays in the passing game downfield. But again, I think a big part of it starts with being able to sustain drives early and having a steady commitment to the running game. They were able to execute. They were able to maintain drives. Last year, the San Francisco 49ers were the best team in the NFL on third downs. Mm-hmm. And this year, they're off to a really good start. Yesterday on third downs, they were 7-12, and you saw Mike Evans featured prominently in that, right? 6 catches. All of them went for first downs. I think all of them were on third down. And so if Mike Evans can be that for them with a healthy George Kittle and Debo complementing what you're getting from the running backs in the backfield, the San Francisco 49ers team is going to be a lot better than what people thought, and they're going to have something to say about who comes out of the NFC.
2: They absolutely will, especially if they can be relatively healthy as opposed to what we saw from them last year. But they were so impressive last night. As you mentioned, Brock Purdy was great, the way that he was able to develop and extend plays, that run game. And Mike Evans, you know how I feel about Mike Evans if you tuned into the show. I always talk about the fact that he is, in my opinion, so underrated because he is so consistent and so productive. We know he's great, but when we talk about the best receivers in the NFL, it takes a while before we get to Mike Evans' name, and I don't think it should. But we have to talk about the travel. Yeah. The Rams looked sluggish. They did. And I know that they sent all those staffers over many times to LA. They had all these sleep scientists. They looked at the data. They didn't seem like they necessarily wanted to be there. And the 49ers were there. They were boots on the ground. They had been there for a week. Kyle Shanahan talked about it after the game. It took them about 3 to 5 days to really feel like themselves. They felt fresh. They felt ready to go. And you could see that last night. They also were doing all of the things that the NFL needed them to do as far as community outreach, as far as getting the word out about football and showcasing their brand. And you know, 49ers fans travel all the time. It was a home game for them last night. They were ready to play, and they absolutely put it on the Rams, who lost by 20 points and haven't lost by double digits since week 12 of 2024. That's how bad the Rams were beat last night.
0: Yeah, I don't think this
2: yesterday morning in Australia.
0: Yeah, I don't think this should surprise so many people. The margin of victory, yes. The Niners being really good, no. You know what? The Niners have been really good since Purdy and Shanahan have been there together. And I've been so high on this group. You guys have kind of gone through the roller coaster a little bit on like really high, then let's see. Then last year, interestingly enough, even though it was

0: this like all-time memorable season, I know, was the year that put CeCe over the top in, like, okay, Purdy is the bus driver. He's not just sitting in the back and letting Kittle and Debo in the past and Ayuk in the past and obviously Fred Warner, who's bleeping awesome, and just all over the field, A-plus guy. Like, just, it's such an important post. All the, like, no, Purdy's the guy. And you saw it last night. Yes, he had a bad interception, but 25 of 34, 205, three touchdowns, five carries, 29 yards, had that 18-yard scramble, up 17-7 after the big goal line stop that I know CeCe was loving as a defensive guy. Like, wow, that was really impressive. But you, what really happens here with Brock Purdy, very simply, you want to know when a quarterback's really good? When you have all-time great edge rushers on the outside, like Myles Garrett, who didn't even show up in the box score, by the way. When they're coming from the left, no, seriously, like, I'm looking for his name. He was not there.
1: Oh, I know. Yeah. Puka Nacua had more tackles than Myles Garrett.
2: Yeah.
0: So when the edge rushers come from the outside and you have a first ballot Hall of Famer, what may be the greatest pass rusher of all time in Myles Garrett, and instead of going backwards, you go forwards, and you step into the pocket, and you plant your foot, and you throw like Purdy did, he is unflappable in those moments. He is awesome at what he does. And you know what he simply does? Hits whoever's open. That's it. That's it. He's awesome. We actually have now underrated him a little bit. But back to the whole thing on the travel, okay? Sean McVay, Rams head coach, said yesterday was a humbling day.
3: Congratulations to the 49ers. They outplayed us in every facet. I didn't do nearly a good enough job. This is a humbling day for us, and this will define us only if we allow it to. And today was one of those days, and, you know, I always look inside out. I didn't do a good enough job getting us ready to go. There were some opportunities where maybe the game could have flipped, but they deserve the win. They were ready to go, and we'll look at it. We'll see where we can improve and be better moving forward. But this is a good, humbling day. This is where what can sometimes happen in sports. I love this locker room. And, you know, the first thing that I'm going to look at is myself, and I have to do a better job for our group collectively with our coaches, with our players, and we'll look at this film. And we'll get back to work, because clearly that's obviously what we've got to do. And sometimes sports can humble you. And today was one of those days. I make no excuses. And, you know, whether you want to say it's about travel, whatever, we just weren't good enough in that window. I didn't coach good enough. And we'll look at it and we'll move forward. And that's where we're at right now. But it was a great atmosphere. Give credit to the 49ers. They deserve it. And we're 0-1 and we'll move forward.
0: I make no excuses whether or not you want to bring up the travel or not. I mean, let's go there. Right. He said, I didn't do a good enough job getting the team going. And he is accountable. He's a great, great football coach.
2: He is.
0: Did they screw up? They look lethargic. They look sluggish. Did they screw up?
1: I think that's the low-hanging fruit, man, if I'm being honest. I'm not going to say that it didn't play a role in it, because anytime you travel that far, the logistics of it, how you handle it, making sure your players are optimal when they step on the field is important. But I think even more important was the job the coaching staff of the San Francisco 49ers did. And we'll spend a lot of time talking about Kyle Shanahan and his protection plan and how great Brock Purdy executed it. We also need to give some love to Raheem Morris.
2: No doubt.
1: Who was outstanding yesterday.
2: That defense was awesome.
1: His third down plan, his red zone plan, it was absolutely phenomenal. The Los Angeles Rams are at the top of the league in terms of red zone efficiency. Yesterday, they were 1-3. The LA Rams yesterday on third down, 2-9. No wide receiver caught a pass to convert for a first down on third down.
0: All right,
1: one that did was Davis Allen. That was their tight end, and he got knocked out of the game. So, I mean, listen, it was a phenomenal plan by Raheem Morris. It was much more aggressive. They played sticky man coverage on the back end, and they did a great job of matching the receivers. Even when Matthew Stafford held on to the football, those guys did an excellent job of staying in phase with the wide receivers and not letting them break downfield and get explosive plays.
2: I'm so glad you brought up Raheem Morris, because to me, he's the story of this entire trip. It's the Raheem Morris game as far as I'm concerned. I know Brock Purdy, Mike Evans, and that offense is going to get a lot of the love, as they should. But He was the story because he lost his 50th birthday with the travel. He lost his birthday, but he got the win. And Sean McVay talks about them being humbled. Matthew Stafford was humbled last night. The way that defense got after him, 15 of 25, 155 yards. They had that big stop, that quarterback sneak on him. Raheem Morris had an awesome game plan, and that defense frustrated Matthew Stafford and that Rams offense to no end last night.

0: I'm so glad you brought him up because he definitely deserves a ton of credit today.
1: And here's the other thing.
2: For a second, though, on this. Explain what a team would normally do against the Rams, and then what Smalls saying, what Raheem Morris did that is different. Like, explain that part of it. What did he do that was so different?
3: I think, more importantly, it's what the San Francisco 49ers were last year versus what we've seen that defense do in a one-game sample size, right? The 49ers defense last year, it wasn't nearly as aggressive. They did a lot more zone coverage schemes in terms of being able to read the quarterback's eyes. It was much more of I don't want to say vanilla, but it was much more of a standardized defense, and I thought that Raheem Morris did a great job of allowing these guys to cut it loose and play a lot more aggressive. And I think a big part of that is trusting that the guys up front can apply the pressure. And even though the 49ers didn't get any sacks, you did see 7 quarterback hits, and Osa Odighizuwa had 4 of them. So they were able to get after it. Nick Bosa was able to affect the passer, even though he didn't get Matt Stafford on the ground. I just think that overall it was a much more aggressive unit. You saw guys playing with a lot of swagger. I thought that they were buttoned up on the back end in terms of staying tight to the receivers, and it just didn't look like that last year for the 49ers. So a tremendous credit to Raheem Morris. And here's the other thing. We can't understate how important it was for him to have the experience of coaching with Sean McVay and to know him intimately and to know what Matt Stafford likes to do and have counters and have a plan for how you want to affect them.
2: All right, there's a lot more on this game, obviously. You say that the travel could be a low-hanging fruit as to why the Rams lost. That said, could it have played a factor into why the Niners won, though? We will get to that because their players talked about it post-game last night after they destroyed the team that some people thought could go undefeated this year, 27-7. The Niners in Australia in front of 100-plus thousand people, the seventh-largest crowd in NFL history, destroyed the Rams last night. Tremendous win by the Niners. And if you listened to our show yesterday, first of all, thank you. If not, go back on the podcast and listen. You heard CeCe during Best Bet tell you Niners, money line, outright, they're going to win. Hopefully you went to DraftKings and you made that bet. CC, tell everybody more about DraftKings, where they could have won last night.
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10: Your Skynet forecast for today.

0: We'll start off with some patchy fog early this morning. Otherwise, it'll be sunny for the rest of the morning and the afternoon with a high of 81 degrees with calm winds. Tonight for football, should be beautiful. Partly cloudy skies, a low at 64 degrees. Saturday, a chance of showers with thunderstorms in the afternoon. Partly sunny with a high of 83. For Skynet weather, I'm Fred Richardson, ESPN Radio, 1430 AM and 105.7 FM.
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4: 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I'm Dusty Sonnenberg reporting. Wonder clear skies, I've got 57 degrees on my farm here in southern Henry County. After a few sprinkles last night, we were treated to a beautiful clear sky, a fitting way to go into today as we remember the 25th anniversary of 9/11. A couple quick calendar reminders and programming notes. 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I'm going to be traveling to Paulding County for Mercer Landmark's 5th Annual Agro Expo. We'll be broadcasting from the Laddie Agronomy Facility. Then coming up on Monday, you can catch up with Ty is powered by Soy Biodiesel. He will be headed to the Wayne County Fair. The Wayne County Fair runs September 12th through the 17th in Worcester, Ohio, and you can find a full schedule of events online. 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Stay tuned. We'll be back to take a look at your ag headlines after this.
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4: 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We've heard the terms in popular media about the impending super El Nino to depict the climatic cycle we've entered into. But what does it really mean? And perhaps more importantly, what does it mean for farmers? 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Also, it may seem hard to believe, but Farm Science Review is right around the corner, and soy innovation will take center stage at this year's Farm Science Review in the Ohio Soybean Council building. The Field Leader has an article up today as Mackenzie Joseph, the communications manager for the Ohio Soybean Council, gives us a preview of some of the highlights at this year's review. 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
7: Coming out here early and all the things that they, all the resources they gave us to be successful for today is what gave us a chance to win this game.
8: I mean, he's saying that the travel part mattered for them. That yes. They were not tired as the game went on. And then the Rams clearly were.
9: They got their body clocks acclimated in an important way. And also when you, not that the team needed to be closer, but when you travel with people and you're doing things and you're experiencing new things for the

0: first time, you're bonding with them. There's a reason why when you go on trips with people, you feel closer with them. So I think about them getting there and feeling sluggish those first few days, getting their body clocks right. Then they're out there in the city. They're meeting the fans. They're doing all these NFL activations. They're having a good time. They looked ready to go. And I always love this plan from them, not only so that they would be ready to play for this in this game yesterday that they needed to win, a big division game right at the top of the season, but then you go home for 2 weeks against what should be two inferior opponents and the Dolphins and the Cardinals. So on the way back, it might hit them for like a week or so trying to get readjusted to West Coast time. But you're in your own bed, you're in your comfortable environment, and you hopefully have an opponent, especially this next game versus the Dolphins, where you should be able to handle your business even if you don't feel 100%. I never understood the Rams' approach of saying, we are just going to touch down there essentially 28 hours before kick and expect to feel fine.
1: How about they just got their ass wore out? What part of the game is that? Because I hear everything that you're saying, Smalls, but the 49ers had the ball and the lead in the second quarter. The 49ers had an opportunity with goal to go inside the 10-yard line.
2: The Rams had the opportunity.
1: I mean, the Rams had the opportunity. Yeah, the Rams had the opportunity. The Rams had the lead with the ball in the second quarter. Like, they had opportunities to put a chokehold on this game. And in the critical moments, you got stopped. And then you turned around and you gave up a 99-yard drive to the San Francisco 49ers. And it seemed like every time you tried to get back in the game, you had a critical error, whether it was the Fred Warner punch-out on Tyler Higbee or Matthew Stafford throwing an interception, trading interceptions with Brock Purdy. You can't make those types of mistakes and expect to be successful. And that's why I just don't want to dismiss what we saw yesterday to – you know, fatigue due to travel plans. I think there are things that we saw in last night's game that are indicative of the identity of who these teams are going to be moving forward. Like, I'm concerned about the Rams' ability to be able to stop the run. Like, Aaron Donald coming back is absolutely going to give that defense a boost, no doubt. But the 49ers' run game got downhill. Christian McCaffrey, Kalen Black, who was awesome, the rookie out of Indiana. Like, Deebo Samuel.
2: Great.
1: Being able to run the football and then being able to get yards after catch.
3: And playing specials,
1: the big kick return. Like, I don't want to be dismissive of what we saw from either one of those teams yesterday and attribute it to just having a better travel plan.
2: I'm sensing something from you today. You're not annoyed with us. Well, maybe you are. But you're not annoyed with us. You seem actually very annoyed by the travel, not the storyline going in, the storyline coming out.
1: Oh, yeah.
2: Because you were into it yesterday as a fun storyline leading into the game.
1: Yeah, it's a bit. Kyle Shanahan leaned into it. Everybody had fun with it.
2: It's fun.
1: Yeah.
2: Now you almost seem like you put the jersey back on, and you're like, what are we doing? We stunk, right?
1: Well, here's why. Because everybody, and I mean everybody, believed that the Rams were going to roll through the regular season and roll over every single opponent. Remember D.O. Dan Orlovsky? He said, yeah, the Rams are going to win every game by double digits. Even yesterday, him and Stephen A. were dismissive of the idea that the 49ers could win that game. D.O. said it would be devastating for the Rams to lose that game last night. And not only did they lose,
3: They got pummeled.
1: It was the lowest scoring output that they had in the 75 games that Matt Stafford had played quarterback for them. So, I just, again... there are reasons and there are excuses, and I feel like a lot of people will point to the excuse of the travel as a means of confirmation bias in dismissing what we saw yesterday, which is a 49ers team that was up for the challenge against the vaunted Rams.
0: Okay, two questions. One, well, I understand where you're going with this specifically because you were the one who said, just because they have a bunch of stars on their team does not mean they're going to be the best team. You had been saying this all along.
1: Smalls, and you've heard me say this a million times, the best players don't always make the best team, but the best team always wins.
0: That's exactly right.
1: And I'm glad, Evan, I'm sorry, I'm going to let you get to your point. But Evan, you brought up something. You brought up Deebo Samuel being back. You brought up Fred Warner being healthy, Dre Greenlaw being healthy, those guys, Nicky Bosa being healthy, those guys being back. I think it matters in terms of having those individuals, knowing that Kyle Shanahan has had success with them in the past and that he can get the best out of them.

0: them, the best version out of them when they're healthy. I think we saw that on full display yesterday, and a lot of people didn't account for it. Again, those individual players might not work everywhere else, mm-hmm. but they work really well, and they complement each other with the San Francisco 49ers.
1: Yeah, I was just to echo that, I was going to say, we are, even in a week one game in Australia, looking for things that will be predictive for the season. And not only the Rams not coming out there and rolling the 49ers like we thought that, well, as most people thought that they were going to do, just kick off what would be an incredible season. Not only did that not come to fruition, I think to your other point, we need to give the 49ers more credit than we have been giving them this offseason, this preseason. We talked about the Seattle Seahawks all the time and their chances to defend their Super Bowl championship. We certainly talked about the Rams after they shored up that secondary and acquired Myles Garrett and Aaron Donald coming back. A lot of people kind of overlooked the 49ers in that division or thought that they could be primed for regression, and they look like they are going to be fighting tooth and nail to take home the NFC West crown.
2: And in part because they have an awesome quarterback. And he is tremendous. 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
12: Maybe he is changing. Maybe we are seeing someone in his 80s who's done things a certain way, essentially his entire career, taking a step back and saying, I'm having a bit of self-awareness and I'm realizing that maybe I've contributed to our lack of success despite fielding good football teams. And I'm going to go for it.
3: 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Sunday Night Football coming up. Cowboys and Giants. Blowout last night as the San Francisco 49ers destroy the Rams 27-7. Brock Purdy was awesome. Three of the touchdowns last night. Two to Dejan Love. They were tremendous during the course of the game last night.
12: Yeah, surprisingly, he was a non-factor last
3: night. He had the same stat line as Myles Garrett, as a matter of fact. The fake Niners player had the same stat line. Now, Myles Garrett may be banged up, is banged up, but not a great performance. But that's what happens when you go against Trent Williams. No big deal. Best left tackle.
13: Man, he's still so good.
3: Yes.
13: So good.
3: I love that guy. My favorite non-quarterback in the league.
13: How is he doing this in year 17?
3: Because he's a monster. And I mean that in a good way. You know what? I'm going to get real for a second. That man beat cancer. Playing football at a high age, relative to NFL terms, that must pale in comparison to what he's done in real life.
12: It's a gift to be able to play, right?
3: And he probably looks at it that way. Like, okay, my elbow hurts. My knee hurts. I beat cancer. Right? And V Foundation, thank you for all you do, because you help people do that. Anyway, so we're talking about, not anyway, I'm saying back to what we were getting at here with the Cowboys and the Giants, Sunday Night Football. Dak Prescott, of course, setting lofty goals this year. Super Bowl, they've been talking about that. CeeDee Lamb has said, I want us to proclaim dominance. I want us to be who we think we are. Sunday Night Cowboys at the Giants. And if you're out there and you're traveling for it, game day traveling means, of course, Marriott. Wherever I'm headed, I book with Marriott Bonvoy, official hotel partner of the NCAA and U.S. Soccer, with a portfolio of brands offering different comforts like complimentary breakfast with select hotels. There's an option that fits. Marriott Bonvoy, where game day checks in. And when game day checks in on Sunday night, are the Cowboys going to back up their words?
13: I don't know, because with all of the talking, I'm trying to figure out if they're trying to convince themselves or convince us.

0: And usually confidence is quiet. There are the one-offs like the Deion Sanders of the world where they're brash, but that's who they always have been. I don't remember the Dallas Cowboys with Dak Prescott and CeeDee Lamb and this current core of players being as boisterous as they are this season. I just don't remember a time where that was the case. Usually it's Jerry Jones out front and everybody else answering for things that Jerry says. But now that Jerry has taken a back seat, it feels like everybody else is talking. And I don't have an issue with, you know, them being confident, but I have an issue with them saying, let's proclaim dominance. How about just go out and win the game? Mm-hmm. That's all that matters. Go 1-0 every single week. And I know that's boring. It's cliche. It's coach speak. But guess what? The best teams are methodical in terms of how they navigate the marathon that is the NFL regular season. And ultimately, at the end, they're in places that they want to be. It's been a long time since we could say the Cowboys were where they wanted to be at season's end. And I think that is the most important thing. So, yeah, I hear you wanting to proclaim dominance and wanting to be the greatest offense there is, all of those things. But just go out there and beat the New York Football Giants on Sunday. Start with that.
1: Who seemingly have nothing to lose. I know John Harbaugh wants to start his tenure as the head coach of the New York Football Giants off with a bang, especially hosting the game Sunday Night Football at MetLife. You want to set the tone. But with the way the Cowboys are talking, with the way that we have talked about the Dallas Cowboys and how many people are buying into what they're selling, they actually have all the pressure in the world on them on Sunday night. The Giants have a long runway here. We expect them to be improved under John Harbaugh. I don't think we're expecting greatness right out of the gate. They've got some time to marinate. They've got some time to let this thing bake. The Cowboys need to come out and make a statement in week one. And it's very interesting to me how we're praising Jerry Jones for being quiet, for not stirring it up, for not making the headlines. But yet the Dallas Cowboys as a whole still can't help themselves. It's Brian Schottenheimer. It's Dak Prescott. Even if it's not Jerry as the mouthpiece saying these things, being bombastic, proclaiming that they're going to be great and that they're going to do things that they haven't done in a long time, the team as a whole is still doing it. So I'm having a hard time buying into this the way some other people are. I really like what Brian Schottenheimer did in year one. They showed you a couple things last year that could be indicators of things to come this season. I, of course, believe in Dak Prescott. He's awesome when healthy. He's got weapons around him. I'm so excited to see what Christian Parker is going to bring to this defense. But the things that have plagued the Dallas Cowboys is them getting in their own way. And even if it's not Jerry Jones doing it, I'm still seeing that same trend bearing itself out. I can't go there with them yet.
2: It's interesting. As you guys were starting the conversation on this, and you both are saying, boy, they've been loud. And I'm thinking to myself, just listening, I'm like, wait, I thought our whole theme this offseason is how quiet they've been. And then you drew that line of delineation, which I think is very interesting. There's the Jerry Jones loudness over the course of time, which is, let's give him credit, a marketing machine.
0: They're worth $17 billion.
2: On the low end, probably.
0: Hard to say he's doing it wrong.
2: Right, right. We've talked about what's his Super Bowl. Is it in February or is it the other 364 days of the year, right? Because he wins those a lot. And so I'm listening to you guys and I'm like, what are you talking about? And then you stop me. No, there's a line. There's Jerry on one side, there's the players on the other side. Follow the leader, right? If you have a great leader, you also need great followers. Are they just following what Jerry Jones is doing, and is that actually a good thing?
0: But that's not what Jerry Jones is doing.
2: Has done. Let me rephrase. Are they following what they are used to in terms of we're in the Cowboys' orbit? We are supposed to speak. When you played for Tom Coughlin with the Giants.
0: So you're saying even though Jerry has been quiet, it's still the culture around the organization.
2: When you played for Tom Coughlin, you probably felt differently about what you should or should not say versus when you played for Wade Phillips. That's not meant to be a knock on Wade Phillips. It's meant to be, I know how Coach Coughlin wants to operate. It clearly works twice over, no big deal. Mm-hmm. I'm going to follow the leader. Isn't that what's kind of happening here? I mean, Cam Pratt put together a list of some of the talking that's happened this offseason by the players, including yesterday. Gotti. Greatest offense there is, Dak Prescott. Brian Schottenheimer, I make no qualms. That's the goal. The Super Bowl next year is February 14, 2027. We plan on being there. CeeDee Lamb thinks he and George Pickens can be the best ever when it comes to wide receiver duos. Von Miller, to be honest, I'm probably the best teammate that ever played in the National Football League, and I say that with all the confidence in the world. He may be right, but he's the one saying

0: saying that.
1: But I guess my question is, if you're the best, do you really have to go out there and say it?
2: Are the Seahawks doing that? Did they do that last year?
1: No.
2: Are they doing it now? No. After they have the rings on their fingers?
1: If you're the best, do you have to go out there and say it? Like,
2: you know what it is? Money talks, wealth whispers. And Jerry Jones may be the richest owner in the NFL, but he's not rich when it comes to the football success that he's been seeking for three decades. If you've got it like that, you don't really have to talk about it like that. In every aspect of life. If you're a great person, you don't have to go around being like, I'm the best person there is. If you're that wealthy, a lot of times you're more understated. You're not as flashy. And whether it's Jerry Jones or not, the Cowboys are acting like money, not wealth. And I think it's so funny that they're talking about being the greatest offense there is, being the greatest, we're going to be at the Super Bowl. Why don't you try and get into the conference championship game? You haven't been there in 30 years, three decades. Families have had kids who have had kids since the last time you've been there. And you're talking history? We're talking history.
0: You got to whisper. You got to whisper. Wealth.
2: That's right, CeCe.
3: CeCe's got to talk like this to the show. Hey, I played 11 years in the NFL. Now I'm a national TV and radio personality. I'm Chris Canty. He's got to whisper the rest of the show.
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8: I'm Jay Fox on the Ohio News Network. Governor Mike DeWine has ordered all U.S. and Ohio flags to fly at half-staff today to mark the 25th anniversary of the September 11th attacks, along with a moment of silence at 8:46 a.m. In southeast Ohio, heavy rain continues to threaten the region. Officials in Crooksville are urging residents to move valuables to higher ground. This comes just after Governor DeWine requested a presidential major disaster declaration following devastating August floods. In southwest Ohio and Dayton, police are questioning suspects after a violent shooting on Becker Avenue left at least two people injured. In Cincinnati, a Kennedy Heights father is behind bars this morning, charged with murder in the tragic death of his 24-day-old daughter. In central Ohio at the Ohio State University, Governor Mike DeWine publicly assured higher education leaders that proposals to close down state universities in Ohio simply will not happen. In northeast Ohio and Cleveland, education officials are investigating after the state flagged unusual test score trends at 15 area schools. Also, the Greater Cleveland RTA is weighing a delay on proposed service cuts until voters weigh in on an upcoming sales tax increase. The top-ranked Ohio State Buckeyes have headed down south for tomorrow's massively anticipated top five showdown against the Texas Longhorns in Austin. For the Ohio News Network, I'm Jay Fox.
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4: My day at 6 o'clock, and I was sitting in an office. That's important. It's, to me, it's different than when you have to perform at 6 o'clock.
5: Yeah, I mean, coaches usually start to emphasize it later on in the week. Like, your typical Monday through Wednesday is about the same, but if you've got a 1 o'clock kick on Sunday, and you know, say for instance, you're not accustomed to playing at 1 p.m. Eastern, then the coaches will start warning you, preparing you, saying get your rest, make sure you hydrate, be ready to go at 1 o'clock, that type of thing. So it's not something that's top of mind for players early in the week while you're doing the game plan install.
4: Okay, yes, sure, but I will go back to your coach, your favorite NFL coach you ever played for, the one that you would stand in front of a truck, moving truck to protect, in Tom Coughlin.
5: Yeah.
4: There's no way that detail is not instilled in your head earlier in the week.
5: I'm not saying that the coach doesn't tell you about it at some point earlier in the week. I'm saying as a player, you just don't pay attention to it until later in the week.
4: Clearly, it's Ja'Marr Chase.
5: What do you want?
4: Yesterday, it's like, wait, we're playing at 1? I didn't know that. Well,
5: just
4: here.
5: Tell me when to be there. I'll show up to the stadium and kick my opponent's ass and we'll go home.
4: Well, that is, he will do that. That's
6: he
4: for
6: will.
4: Sure.
6: Yes.
4: You can tune into Football Sunday presented by Gusto. Doubleheader, Panthers-Bears, 1 p.m. Eastern. And immediately following the Raiders hosting the Dolphins, 4:25 p.m. Eastern, coverage begins noon Eastern, ESPN Radio and the ESPN app.
5: Yeah, he's not going to pull the old Lawrence Taylor, hey, I saw cars in the Meadowlands parking lot and realized I had a game.
4: Oh, wait, give me more detail on that story. What is the background of that?
5: Yeah, well, it's...
4: So he's driving by...
5: On Route 3.
4: Didn't realize he had a game?
5: So the story goes...
4: And then it's like, oh, maybe I should be there. And what do you have, like 4 sacks in
5: it's
4: that game?
5: It's an urban legend, but yeah.
4: I love the story when Belichick is the defensive coordinator for the Giants.
5: Oh, this is great. This is great. I know exactly where you're going.
4: And he's like, listen, my job is to report to Coach Parcells. I have to tell him things. He walks into Parcells' office. He says, Coach, I just got to tell you, LT was late for the meeting today. And Parcells looks at him and goes, why'd you start the meeting without him?
5: Exactly.
4: 100%. Lawrence Taylor. Like, you start the meeting when he shows up.
6: Wow.
4: That's when if it's 3 hours later, that's everybody should wait. It's Lawrence Taylor. That's when you start the meeting, when he shows up.
6: So Tom Brady didn't get that, but Lawrence Taylor
4: there
6: did.
4: Is Parcells and Belichick Lawrence Taylor in a different way.
6: Yeah.
5: I know Belichick had the most success as a head coach with Tom Brady. His favorite player is Lawrence Taylor.
4: And you know
6: but think
4: is?
6: About that, though, that the greatest quarterback we've ever seen would get ripped apart and was no exception to the team. But Lawrence Taylor's greatness was put on such a pedestal by those two men that the meeting shouldn't start without him.
4: That's right.
5: Smalls, he's the last defensive player to win MVP of the league. Not defensive player of the year.
6: Yeah.
5: MVP of the league. He was the MVP of the league.
6: Monster.
5: And they won the Super Bowl.
6: Incredible.
4: Belichick's second favorite player, I believe, is Ed Reed. Never played for him.
6: He loves Ed Reed.
4: He loves Ed Reed in such a way that, like, he could go on for hours about LT, obviously, and Ed Reed. But the guy who said, like, hey, these are the rules. You got to play by them. I don't care who you are, except for Lawrence Taylor. Think about that. All right.

0: Joe and the Bengals host the Bucks. This is a good one this weekend.
1: Yes, it is.
0: It's a really interesting game. You got more confidence right now in Burrow leading the Bengals or Baker leading the Bucks. Let me flip that.
2: Which defense do you have more confidence in? In terms of stopping the opposing quarterback, is it the Bucks or the Bengals?
0: Well, I'm going to say the Bucks because I've seen it before, and I believe in Todd Bowles, the defensive coach. So, as the head coach, and that's his specialty. Yeah. He played the NFL.
2: He was awesome as a player, and he was on a defensive staff where I actually played. He's a great coach.
0: And Vita Vea is there as a monster inside, right? I mean, they just signed him to
2: the Bengals
0: contract.
2: Have Dexter Lawrence.
0: They do, but there's a reason the Giants were okay getting rid of Dexter Lawrence, and there's a reason that the Bucks said, "I know you're going to hold out. Vita Vea, we're going to make it so you're not going to hold out by giving you the contract you want."
2: Yeah.
0: Just saying. Yeah. And I know that he gave up the 10th pick to get him. But let's go back to the original one. Right now, deeper playoff run. Burrow with the Bengals, Baker with the Bucks this year.
2: Well, assuming they get in the playoffs, I'm going to go with Joe Burrow just because I've seen it before. Every single year Burrow's in the postseason, his team is in the AFC Championship game or better. Mm-hmm. Right? They've got two postseason appearances since he's been there. And you're talking about them being in the AFC Championship one year and the Super Bowl the other year. So if they get into the dance, I'm going to go with the Bengals. But the question is, can you qualify for the postseason? And the Bucks have a lower bar to clear by virtue of the division and the competition that they're going to face.
1: No doubt. If Joe Burrow can stay healthy, I'm going to roll with the Bengals. That's... You know, we always give players the benefit of the doubt. I will always give him the benefit of the doubt when healthy.
2: Why?
1: Because I think he's that excellent at his craft. I think he's that great at what he does. And this team is so different without him. They were 1-8 last year without him. With him, you feel like they could be in contention. But it has to start this weekend because historically, the Bengals in the Joe Burrow era have not gotten off to fast starts. They're 9-12-1 overall in September since 2020. 2-4 in opener since Burrow was the number one pick in 2020. They have to set the tone early, especially because they do have a higher bar to clear. I know that they have the most continuity in that division. All the other three teams in the AFC North have new head coaches.
2: They got the easy schedule.
1: They've got the easy schedule. They are the Cowboys of the AFC. They have been proclaiming this is their time. Joe Burrow and this team have been putting it out there saying, I'm sick of saying next year. We're putting pressure on everybody because we believe that we can be as good as we were in 2019 at LSU when we were winning national championships. We believe that we can manifest a Super Bowl. If you're going to do that, you have to start out winning week one at home versus Tampa Bay.
2: Okay, so with that being in mind, what is the bar to clear for the Bengals? What is success for the 2026 Cincinnati Bengals and specifically for Joe Burrow?
1: A lot of people would say just getting back to the playoffs because they've been on the outside looking in for three seasons. I think it's higher than that. I think you got to get at least to the AFC Championship game. If you're sitting there talking about winning Super Bowls and saying now is the time, this is our window, we have a sense of urgency, you've got to get there. When you have a quarterback who is that talented and you have weapons around him that are that talented and all of them have gotten paid, at some point, you got to cash in on that.
2: So what are the stakes if they don't get there? Or what should they be in your mind?
1: I think we're talking about the head coach being fired, and I think we're potentially talking about Joe Burrow going elsewhere. Even though he hasn't indicated that, that's where our minds are all going to go. Has he exhausted every option in Cincinnati, and does he need to go somewhere else?
0: Well, there's somewhere. I mean, watch last night. If that's Stafford, bleep them picks. Ty Simpson, all them picks.
2: Life comes at you fast in the NFL.
0: I'm just saying, like... That's the team that is the most obvious team to make a crazy... That's not a crazy trade. A big, wild trade. And if Ty Simpson is good, plus all the picks, just whatever picks they got. Just saying. We go four downs next. We're on Sportsmanlike presented by...
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4: I'm Marcela Sanchez with an AP News Minute. Today marks 25 years since the 9/11 attacks. AP correspondent Julie Walker reports on how Americans are marking the anniversary.
5: Friday's milestone anniversary of the September 11, 2001 attacks at the World Trade Center in New York, the Pentagon outside Washington, D.C., and a field in Shanksville, Pennsylvania, where passengers thwarted an attack by bringing down the plane, will bring memorials, wreath-laying, flag-flying, moments of silence, vigils, and readings of victims' names, all in tribute to a day that about half of U.S. adults remember as the most historic event of their lifetime.
6: In the course of history, there are a few moments that divide time into really what came before when you look at what took place that day.
5: That was President Trump earlier in the week. I'm Julie Walker.
4: And I'm Marcela Sanchez.
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10: Your Skynet forecast for today. We'll start off with some patchy fog early this morning. Otherwise, it'll be sunny for the rest of the morning and the afternoon with a high of 81 degrees with calm winds. Tonight for football, should be beautiful. Partly cloudy skies, a low at 64 degrees. Saturday, a chance of showers with thunderstorms in the afternoon. Partly sunny with a high of 83. For Skynet weather, I'm Fred Richardson, ESPN Radio, 1430 AM and 105.7 FM.
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12: Down Washington at Philadelphia. We've got Eagles commander CeCe. We'll start with you. Which quarterback will make more of a remember me statement this year, Jalen Hurts or Jaden Daniels?
13: I'm going to go with Jalen Hurts. I just trust everything that's around him more now. What makes it interesting is that he's going into his 13th play caller.

0: across his college and pro career. Sheesh. He's only going into year 7 in the National Football
1: League. That's
0: crazy. Think about it. 13 play callers across your collegiate and pro career. So I'm curious to see how everything works with Sean Mannion, what the run game looks like, how they marry that with the passing, the play action passing, especially trying to attack in between the numbers in the short to intermediate zones. It's an area of focus for this Philadelphia Eagles offense, and

0: play when comparing these two signal callers.
1: Undoubtedly. Totally agree with CC. I will just add one other unfortunate, part of the Jalen Hurts storyline this year, because it has to be connected. That A.J. Brown looks like he's going to be out 4 to 6 weeks. So Jalen has a chance to perform well. Unfortunately, and I don't, Jalen Hurts and A.J. Brown could not like each other all they want. I don't think they're rooting for each other to get hurt, obviously. But it is part of the storyline that Jalen could be playing well while A.J. is not playing. So yes, I think this is going to be the most memorable regular season of Jalen Hurts' career thus far.
2: Next one.
3: Second down.
2: Chicago at Carolina. Let's go Bears Panthers. Evan, we'll come back to you. Which team is more likely to repeat as division champs? You have the Bears or the Panthers?
1: I'm going to go with the Bears. This is our ESPN radio game, 12 p.m. Eastern on Sunday. Steve Levy, Harry Douglas, and Courtney Cronin's working. Odd that she's actually working. I mean, she never works except for every day of the week, 24 hours a day. These two teams are oddly tied together because of the trade they made. And, like, when I think of these two teams, I think of, like, each of them had the other one's pick kind of thing. And number one pick in the draft, Caleb and Bryce Young. I am going to go with Chicago being more likely. We've talked about it. Go back in the podcast and listen yesterday. Carolina is an easy regression team based on placing the division more so than record. I think the Saints are going to win the division. I think we all do on that. Saints or maybe Bucks. So I'm going to say Bears more likely to win the division.
0: Yeah, I'm going to go with the Bears too, but let's not get it twisted. A lot of people look at them as a regression candidate too, and the thing I'll point to is the turnovers and the variance of that year over year, right? The Bears were at the top of the league with takeaways with 33 last year. But I think my bigger concern for the Chicago Bears is the retirement of center Drew Dahlman and how they replace him, right? They've invested resources in free agency and via the draft in terms of trying to fortify the interior of that offensive line. There's been a competition at left tackle between Tripoli and Braxton Jones. I'm curious to see what happens with that offensive line, because a big part of their success last year that's understated is Caleb Williams taking 44 fewer sacks than he did in his rookie year, avoiding those negative plays. So I'm curious to see how that offensive line performs and how that impacts Caleb Williams in year three. If that group does the job like they did last year, then yeah, I think this it's not only possible, but it's likely that the Bears repeat as NFC North champs.
2: Both of those divisions, you can make a case for almost every team in the division to take home the division crown.
1: No, you can't.
2: Almost every team.
1: Oh, no, but I want to point that out, to your point.
2: I'm not making the case for Atlanta.
1: That's what I wanted to just make sure we mentioned that to what you're saying.
2: I said almost every team.
1: I know, but the almost part is important.
0: But the quarterback, Tua, had an oblique injury yesterday in practice.
2: I watched that video so many times. I was like, did he just fall? How did this
1: I have a question.
0: What did I say about Tua being your backup quarterback? It's like a parachute with the holes in it. Doesn't it feel like that for the Atlanta Falcons?
2: Yes, it's unfortunate.
1: Question for you.
2: Yes.
1: Both of you, very quickly. Over, under, half snap, half a snap taken in an Atlanta Falcons uniform in a regular season game for Tua.
2: Over. I don't think it's going to be a lot, but over.
1: Can I give you the under scenario before you, because I see what you're doing. Here's the under scenario. Back injured, goes on IR, they release him off of IR once Penix comes back and Cooper Rush is fine as the backup. That's the scenario in which
0: that's what makes it interesting, man. Because I don't, you were putting that out there, and I didn't have an answer for you. Like
2: it's not off the board.
0: No,
1: that's why what you said is important. Small is the almost. I didn't want to blow past the almost because I knew where you were going on this. Like that. That's an interesting storyline.
2: You can make
1: there.
2: The case for the Saints, the Bucks, certainly the Panthers, and every team I think in the NFC North. You can make the case for them.
1: Agreed. Good.
2: All right, next one.
3: Third down.
2: The game we're all looking forward to, Miami at Las Vegas. Dolphins, Raiders, everyone's going to be paying attention to that. Our coverage begins at 4 p.m. Eastern here on ESPN Radio with Chris Carlin, Kelstone. What?
1: I mean, you mock the game. That's literally the game we have.
4: Nice sell job, Michelle.
2: I actually think a lot of people will be paying attention to that game because
1: Arch Manning.
2: There's two new head coaches in this game. So that's the question, Cece. Which first-time head coach do you have more faith in? Hafley or Kubiak?
0: I'm going to say Kubiak. He's fresh off of the Super Bowl 60 victory as an offensive coordinator. I was on a team where his dad was the play caller. I know how user-friendly he's going to make that offense for Kirk Cousins and Fernando Mendoza. Now, what will loom large is the absence of Brock Bowers, who is no doubt a difference maker on that team. But I'm expecting big things from Ashton Jeanty in that run game for the

0: Las Vegas Raiders.
1: Me too.
0: We saw that was the identity of that Seattle Seahawks offense in the postseason. Sam Darnold made a lot of big boy throws, but they leaned on Kenneth Walker, Super Bowl MVP, in that run game throughout the entirety of the playoffs. So I think it'll be a heavy diet of that against the Miami Dolphins. And they're going up against a defense that has professional players, but not a lot of household names, not a lot of guys that have been, you know, looked at as, you know, quality defensive players. So I think that that's going to be a situation for the Raiders where they protect their quarterbacks by running the football.
1: I'm glad you brought up Jenty quickly before you go, because Clint Kubiak said he really wants a lot to run through Ashton Jenty, that he wants him to have a Christian McCaffrey type workload. So I expect a big season out of him.
2: Most interesting thing about that game for me is, do people pick the Raiders in their survivor pool? For those who don't know, you can pick a survivor pool as you go week by week. You get eliminated when a team that you think is going to win loses, and you can only pick the team once.
1: Oh, we didn't do that, did we?
0: We did do Survivor last year.
1: But not this year.
2: Well, maybe we're doing it again. I don't know. I don't know yet.
1: Well, we've had two games already.
0: Tell us.
2: Good point. Okay, anyway, the point is, would you consider picking the Raiders? You'll never be able to pick them again.
0: No.
2: So you would just be too afraid to
1: pick
2: them.
1: Not week one.
0: You know what? I'd be afraid of it? Because Malik Willis.
1: Yep, I agree with that.
0: I just don't know what you're going to... Because everybody's being dismissive of the Miami Dolphins, and when you have the kind of dead cap that they have where... Where you've got $100 million in players that aren't playing for you on your salary cap, on your books. I don't know what to expect from this Miami Dolphins offense that has a ton of speed in their backfield. So that would be the only, I guess, the only caution light that I would have when it comes to picking this particular matchup.
1: Last one.
3: Fourth down.
1: Jets at Titans. Well, Rob Saleh, new head coach of the Tennessee Titans, get revenge on his former team in the Jets. Evan.
2: I'm going to say no. How about that? I'm going to say no.
1: How about that?
2: I think the Jets are going to be okay. And when I say okay for the Jets, like 6 or 7 wins. What?
1: CeCe just looked at me sideways.
2: No, I think that the New York Jets are going to be like...
0: I don't like it here.
2: What?
0: I don't like it.
2: Go ahead. I don't want to finish now. I want to know what you're going to say.
1: Oh, because of how it was last year?
0: Yeah, I'm just...
2: What? What did I do?
0: No, you're not trying to fire the black head coach before the games are played.
2: Oh, my God. No, Shefty, don't laugh at that.
0: It's a little bit shocking.
1: It's a new season.
0: It caught me off guard.
1: He's turned a new leaf.
0: He's turned over a new leaf.
1: It's fall.
2: Well, now I don't want to say anything.
0: Keep going.
2: I know. I'm not going to keep going. You go. How am I going to keep going?
4: What are your thoughts on the Bucks, Ev?
2: I just praised Todd Bowles. I think the Texans could go to the Super Bowl this year.
0: You were trying to fire Todd Bowles last year, too.
1: Yeah, I think
2: no, I was not. Who's my favorite quarterback? Jalen Hurts.
5: But you just told us you love Brock
0: okay,
5: Purdy.
0: Great.
2: Oh, yeah, and Brock Purdy. I forgot about that.
1: And Brock Purdy. So, CeCe, what do you think? Can Rob Saleh get revenge on his former team?
0: No, I'm with Ev. There's something about this Jets team. They got a lot of talent on both sides of the ball. I think there's a question mark around what we should expect from the quarterback position, but there's a lot to feel good about. And I just want to see what the identity of this team is going to be, right? They did a great job of being able to bring in some veteran help. DeMario Davis, being able to get him back for a third time is going to matter in terms of leadership in that locker room. Minka Fitzpatrick is going to matter when it comes to leadership on that defense. I like what we've seen from David Bailey with the flashes. Harrison Phillips is a steady veteran up front. I think this defense is going to be really, really good. Mm-hmm. And then offensively, I think there's enough weaponry for Geno Smith to work with to make some things happen. So I think that the version of Geno that we got last year will look like an outlier when you compare it to the last half decade of ball that he's played. So, yeah, I actually like the Jets in this matchup. Hmm. I don't think Rob Saleh gets any get back with Gang Green.
1: I know I said it was the last one. I lied. We have a bonus down.
3: Bonus down.
1: We're going to college football. Texas, Ohio State on ABC.
2: Go.
1: Ev, will Arch Manning exorcise the Buckeye demons from last season?
2: Yeah, so Arch Manning is really good. But right now, wouldn't you say, maybe a leading question here, Arch is more name than game?
1: Right now, yes.
2: We know his name. Everybody knows his name. Everybody knows the hype. Everybody knows that there's a chance he's the number one pick in the draft. We've already gone into detail about could he do what Eli did, which was dictate terms as to where he ended up, because I don't think Eli regrets that, that's for sure. Two Super Bowls later.

0: he's not Jalen Brunson, but a king in New York. I want to see the game now. I want to, because he was not that good. Neither was Julian Sand last year in this game. That was his first real start as a full-time starter. But I think that Arch Manning needs a big game, and I think they can beat Ohio State. I'm not sure that they will beat Ohio State. I think we need to leave that game on Saturday night, 7:30 p.m. Eastern on ABC, saying, regardless of if Texas wins or loses, holy wow, Arch Manning against a Matt Patricia coach defense is the real deal. And it's, who cares what his name is? His name could be Rob Lorenzo, and you would have him as the number one pick in the draft based on his game.
1: Well, can you imagine what the hype machine will be like on Monday if they take down number one Ohio State at home, Arch Manning with a signature win after what happened
0: last
1: season?
0: Rightfully so, though.
1: I know.
0: That's deserved hype.
1: Of course, but you say more name than game. If he backs it up and it's versus that team and it's at home, I can just picture the scene now. The hype machine will be unreal on Monday season.
2: Well, I know this. Arch Manning going to have to score some points if they're going to beat Ohio State. Because even though I don't believe in Julian saying to the same degree that I believe in Arch, I do believe in those wide receivers for Ohio State. They got a three-pack that's as good as anybody in the country. And I know Texas has got a lot of talent. I know Colin Simmons is going to be a likely top 10 pick, but I don't know how they slow down that passing attack for the Ohio State Buckeyes, because I don't know who they have that's going to be able to match up against Chris Henry Jr. and Devin McGuin and Jeremiah Smith.
0: I mean, I would just say I don't know that any of them are better than you right now. 77-7 on FAMU. Darian Mensah has four incompletions in two games.
2: Did FAMU really need that check? I mean, they got their
0: 70 points later, they got the check.
2: FAMU got their ass kicked by South Carolina State the week before, and then they got mauled by Miami.
0: 11 touchdowns by the U last night. Yes, and they got the millions for playing there. All right, coming up. Smalls' team has a huge game this weekend. What does it say about her quarterback and the potential of him maybe, possibly, trying to win an MVP this year? We'll get to that after CCS This from DraftKings.
2: Oh, the wait is over. Football is here, and so is DraftKings. 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
9: Your Skynet forecast for today. We'll start off with some patchy fog early this morning. Otherwise, it'll be sunny for the rest of the morning and the afternoon with a high of 81 degrees with calm winds. Tonight for football, should be beautiful. Partly cloudy skies, a low of 64 degrees. Saturday, a chance of showers.

0: With thunderstorms in the afternoon, partly sunny with a high of 83. For Skynet weather, I'm Fred Richardson, ESPN Radio, 1430 AM and 105.7 FM.
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3: 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I'm Dusty Sonnenberg reporting. Wonder clear skies, I've got 57 degrees on my farm here in southern Henry County. After a few sprinkles last night, we were treated to a beautiful clear sky. A fitting way to go into today as we remember the 25th anniversary of 9/11. A couple quick calendar reminders and programming notes. 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I'm going to be traveling to Paulding County for Mercer Landmark's 5th Annual Agro Expo. We'll be broadcasting from the Laddie Agronomy Facility. Then coming up on Monday, you can catch up with Ty is powered by Soy Biodiesel. He will be headed to the Wayne County Fair. The Wayne County Fair runs September 12th through the 17th in Worcester, Ohio, and you can find a full schedule of events online. 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We'll be back to take a look at your ag headlines after this.
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3: 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We've heard the terms in popular media about the impending Super El Nino to depict the climatic cycle we've entered into. But what does it really mean? And perhaps more importantly, what does it mean for farmers? 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Also, it may seem hard to believe, but Farm Science Review is right around the corner, and soy innovation will take center stage at this year's Farm Science Review in the Ohio Soybean Council building. The Field Leader has an article up today as Mackenzie Joseph, the communications manager for the Ohio Soybean Council, gives us a preview of some of the highlights at this year's review. You can read these stories and more, as well as get the latest in ag markets and weather online today at OhioAgNet.com. 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
6: Error. That, like, that ain't got nothing to do with Aaron Donald.
7: Understood.
6: This is the reigning defending MVP, and he only put up 7 points.
8: Right.
6: Well, they were 2-9 on third downs.
8: Hate it.
7: Okay, well, you have every right to talk junk to the team that you dislike the most. Let's get into the team, Smallsy, that you like the most here, yes. Because pressure's on. Guess who ain't going to crack? Here's what we have to look at. Pardon me, I have to laugh at that. Packers, Vikings, NFC North.
6: He can't help himself.
8: You really can't.
7: You have no Micah because of injury.
8: Yeah, I'm aware.
7: You have no Josh Jacobs because of real life accusations that he was in court yesterday. We leave those to the side because we don't know enough and we're not news reporters. So we're going to leave that to the side, but we just hope that somehow, some way, everyone is okay, specifically the alleged victim in this case.

0: So you're shorthanded, which can work in Jordan Love's favor relative to MVP narrative. Are you worried at all that you could go into Minnesota and lose your first game of the season here?
1: I'm nervous about this one. I am. Because Jordan Love and the Packers have to win this game. It's very rare that you look at a week one game and say it's a must win. I truly believe that this is for the Packers. And
0: let me explain.
1: Sheesh. You're without Josh Jacobs and you're without Micah Parsons. You need to tread water to start the seasons, especially for when Micah returns and that defense gets whole. You have a tough division opponent, or at least what we think is going to be a tough division opponent, week one at Minnesota on the road. Then you have the Jets, the Falcons, but then you get the Bucks, the Bears, and the Cowboys before Micah potentially comes back in that game. You got to win these first three games. You've got to come out and you've got to make a statement, and here's why. The Packers were awful to end the season last year. They were on a 5-game losing streak, including that playoff loss at Chicago where they were up double digits. They have got to set the tone early. You cannot have a continuation of what you saw last year. Jordan Love has got to be excellent out of the gate. I know it's not going to be the sky is falling if they lose, but I need him to exert himself and say, now is my time. He's underrated. When you look at the numbers, we do not give Jordan Love enough credit for what he has been so far in the NFL. Can I give you one? The only players with a better QBR than Jordan Love, 67.1, among quarterbacks who have made at least 40 starts over the past three seasons, you know who they are?
2: Who?
1: Josh Allen and Lamar Jackson, both of whom have won MVPs. The numbers tell you that Jordan Love is excellent. We hold him to this MVP-type standard because he's capable of it.
2: But the context around those numbers, does he belong in that class of quarterbacks?
1: He's got to show that he can be consistent the entire season, and he needs to start with this game against Minnesota. You need to have a big-time division win to say to yourself, to say to that locker room, to say to the division, it doesn't matter that we don't have Josh Jacobs or Micah Parsons because we've got Jordan Love, and he is ready. I don't want to hear about Toyotathon. I'm the one that brings it up. Oh, just wait till the back half of the season. He's going to turn it on. I need him to be MVP caliber right out of the gate. And it seems like Matt LaFleur is trusting him in a different way and is ready to let him loose. You saw him calling plays in the preseason. He's got his complement of weapons coming back healthy. They are talking about him in a different way. It's time for him to go prove it.
0: I just want to make sure I heard something correctly. Excuse me. Did you say that Jordan Love is underrated?
1: I think he's underrated, yes.
2: That's what she said.
1: I think he's underrated.
0: Underrated.
1: Did I stutter?
0: $55 million or whatever it is a year. Never won a division. His teams, with him as quarterback, have won 9 games in each of his first 3 years as a starting quarterback.
1: He hasn't won the division. Yeah, go ahead.
0: Just said that already.
1: I know. That's what we always go back to.
0: Well, that's kind of the winning thing kind of matters.
1: I understand. But if we're talking about individual production, he is underrated.
3: Stay off the weed.
2: I'm just going to say this. If they lose to the Minnesota Vikings, that will be a 6-game losing streak.
1: I will panic. I will freak out.
2: That would be their longest losing streak since the year they acquired Brett Favre in 1991.
1: It will be bad.
0: We need to continue this conversation. My head may explode. You said two things that I'm not sure which one is more wild. That it's a must win for the Packers in week one and that Jordan Love is underrated.
1: Both are true.
0: 888-SAY-ESPN, 888-729-3776. Which statement that Michelle just made would you agree with more / do you think is more ridiculous?
1: Which one is more correct? Because they're both correct.
0: We'll find out next. 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
1: So fun that they get to go to all these different college campuses for the big game day environment. That's so awesome.
0: We went last year, and we had a huge experience with Wisconsin and Illinois, which, by the way, I realize I have not had you pay off the bet yet.
1: Yeah, and I think there's a statute of limitations on that.
0: I don't think so.
1: It was last football season, CeCe, and he never delivered. Why is that my problem?
0: He's just wearing the Wisconsin helmet.
1: But it's not interesting anymore. We're an entire football season removed from this game.
0: You wearing a football helmet during the show for a team you don't root for is still going to be interesting.
2: It's going to be memorable.
0: Yes.
1: Well, then why didn't you get it done earlier?
0: I need to get it done. That's on me. I agree with you. I'm not arguing that.
2: I mean, he paid off the bet with the Golics.
1: That's Mike Golic Jr. was ready. He was prepared.
0: Well, he...
1: What?
0: I'm pretty sure all the gear was at ESPN. So next time we go to Bristol...
1: But he still had to gather
0: they
1: it.
0: They probably have a Wisconsin helmet in Bristol. Because they have all the helmets on the set for all the games and stuff. So they probably have that at some point. Or somewhere in Bristol. Now, let me just make sure that everyone is aware of what has just happened here. Michelle Smallman, Green Bay Packers fan, has made two statements that made both CeCe and I sit back in our chair and simply say, are you sure you want to say this? Can you make those two statements, please?
1: Sure. Week one, Packers-Vikings is a must-win for Green Bay. Statement number two, Jordan Love, quarterback of the Green Bay Packers, is underrated.
0: CeCe, if you had to agree with one of them, which one would you agree with more?
2: I would probably say week one being a must win, because I don't think Jordan Love is remotely underrated. He's everybody's darling to win MVP seemingly every year now. So I'm going to go with the Packers having week one as a must win game, because if they don't, then all of a sudden they're looking up at the Minnesota Vikings, Chicago Bears, and the Detroit Lions, who are absolutely going to be better. And you start to question whether or not the Green Bay Packers missed their window or if they even have one.
0: 888-SAY-ESPN, 888-729-3776. Which statement of Smalls do you agree with more, or which one is crazier? However you want to look at these two wild statements that she just made. Kenny in Wisconsin watching on ESPN2. Morning, Kenny.
3: Morning, guys. And gal.
0: Morning.
3: First off, Michelle, welcome to Packer fandom.
1: Thank you, Kenny.
3: Your first statement was dead on. This is a must win. But the thing with Jordan Love, it's pending. Everything's pending.
1: It's TBD, Kenny.
0: Is there, you know what's interesting?
2: It's pending.
0: And thank you for that. The way you said that was great. Thank you for the call. The pending part, I think, is a great way of saying it. I just need to go back to one thing. Is there a such thing as a must win in week one? Or is this the dumbest conversation we've ever had?
1: We've had way dumber conversations than this, let's be real. But it's more to me, not only do you need to get off on the right foot, especially without Micah Parsons and Josh Jacobs, you need to set the tone in the division, but it's more that it cannot be a continuation of last year. The end of last season for the Green Bay Packers was horrific. They're currently sitting there with a 5-game losing streak. The last time we saw the Green Bay Packers, they squandered a double-digit lead in Chicago to the Bears in the playoffs. Caleb Williams was grating cheese on the set. Ben Johnson was saying, bleep the Packers. You have got to turn the page. And you have an awesome opportunity to do so week one versus a division opponent that has a tough defense and a quarterback who's coming into a new environment trying to prove himself.
0: I just don't know that there's a must win going into a game. I think there in week one, I think there can be a must win within the game. Like, I think there was a point the other night on Wednesday night where New England had to look at it and say, with Darnold's out and you're up 10-0, you must win this game. Right? But I don't know. You would never look at going into Seattle and saying, oh, it's a must win. That's ridiculous. But within the game, that is a must win. You know, during the goal line stand last night at 17-7, right? Kyle Shanahan's probably looking around saying, we must win this game. Like, we have it right here. I don't know that you could do it going into a game. In week one?
1: If they lose to Minnesota.
0: We'll rip them, but they can recover.
1: Okay, maybe because you have the Jets and the Falcons.
2: But here's the thing. If they lose in week one, our perception of who Jordan Love is as a quarterback changes. It does. And right? If you lose to a team,

0: that didn't know what they were doing at quarterback at the outset of this offseason and then got Kyler Murray off the scrap heap. Yep. If you lose to them people,
1: yep.
0: then all of a sudden that colors how we look at Jordan Love. And we always are going to compare him to his predecessors based on how Green Bay has handled the quarterback position over the last three decades, right? And his predecessors, that being Brett Favre and Aaron Rodgers, they were minted within their first three or four seasons as the full-time starter in Green Bay. Brett Favre won MVP in year four as a starter in Green Bay. Aaron Rodgers won a Super Bowl in year three as the full-time starter in Green Bay. We're going into year four of the full-time starter for Jordan Love, year seven in the National Football League. It's time. And in the beginning of the season, if you lose to Kyler Murray, who you don't think is a franchise quarterback, and a lot of other people share that opinion, then where does that leave Jordan Love in terms of the stack rank when it comes to NFC North quarterbacks? And if you're, and if he's not toward the top, what does that mean for the Green Bay Packers in terms of their window to contend for a championship?
1: Great questions. And you have Minnesota week one, then you have the Jets on the road and the Falcons. Can I read you the slate after that, starting week four? And you tell me, just throw it, yell it out there, because I'm going to buzz through this, if you think that there's a gimme game in there. Because this is another reason why it's a must win, because of what you have starting week four. At Tampa Bay versus Chicago versus Dallas, at Detroit versus Carolina, at New England versus...
2: Versus Carolina should be a gimme win for them. At that point in the season,
0: wasn't last year.
2: If every, but I'm saying if everybody is back, or not every, if Mike is back,
0: Green Bay.
2: If Mike is back, right. And Jordan Love is healthy, and you're home against the Carolina Panthers, you should win that
1: game. Okay, so there's one. At New England versus Minnesota, then you have your bye week. At the Rams, at the Saints, maybe that's a gimme game, but no. You think the Saints are going to be awesome.
2: Yeah, home against Minnesota, if you lose this one, should be the gimme game.
1: Then you have Buffalo, Miami, should be a gimme game.
2: Yeah, one more thing.
1: Then you close out the last three games of the season at Chicago versus Houston. Detroit. Must win week one? Seems like it.
2: Well, per Nuno, per FPI, that the Football Power Index or whatever, I never know what it's
3: the
2: called.
3: The Football Power Index, yes, for ESPN. Exactly. There's only two games all season that the Packers are not favored in. Lions, at the Lions and at the Rams.
2: Yeah, so a must win? Come on. Chris in Michigan watching on YouTube TV. Morning, Chris.
4: Morning. How are you?
2: Good. What's going on?
4: Good. Hey, I 100% think Jordan Love is underrated.
1: Thank you.
4: 100%.
2: Why?
4: If you look at it from this perspective, the reason we lost the games toward the end of the season, we were injured. You know, had no craft. We had no We had no Micah. Like, our main players were out. We're missing half of our good players. Two of our best players are out this game with Micah and Josh Jacobs. So when you look at it from a perspective of, I think the biggest thing for Jordan Love is, he's had to follow in the footsteps of two legends. Mm-hmm. You put Jordan Love on any other team in the NFC North, put him on the Bears, put him on the Lions, and everybody's, you know, raving about how great this guy is.
2: Well, hold on a second. I'm sorry to interrupt you, but you said something. Put him on the Bears, put him on the Lions. The Bears and the Lions have done something that Jordan Love hasn't done, which is win the division with their current starting quarterback. So I don't know that they would be jumping for joy. In addition, we talk about injuries.
0: Hold on.
2: Yeah?
0: Would the Bears or would the Lions want Jordan Love?
2: Well, the Bears would not. And the reason that the Lions, in theory, would is because he's younger, right? And you could say, all right, we have, you know, more years of him potentially left. But I want to go back to one other thing.
0: The Lions have a quarterback that has been multiple conference championship games across two different teams.
2: And a Super Bowl. He's underrated, arguably, Jared Goff. Now,
0: but Jared Goff, you're saying he's underrated. Based on our ESPN preseason quarterbacks list, he's a top 10 quarterback.
1: Right.
2: Let me go back to one thing. Injuries. So Brock Purdy's been really good for literally the entirety of his career. Yet people, Chris Canty, have had ups and downs with him. Last year was an up. Why? Correct me if I'm wrong. Last year was an up, CeCe, because you were unbelievably impressed that he led this team to 12 wins while being banged up. Now, Mac Jones was in there for some of those games. But I thought your storyline around Brock was he picked up the slack when everybody else was hurt. Correct?
0: Mm-hmm.
2: So... Well, Jordan Love saying, or that caller saying, well, Jordan Love had all these injuries. So did Purdy, and they won more games in a really difficult division with the Super Bowl champs and the Rams. So, like, the injury thing, that's not, like, exclusive to one
0: team.
2: Yeah,
0: I mean, listen, Brock Purdy didn't have Nick Bosa last
1: year. Right.
2: And Trent Williams was banged up during the course of last season.
5: And Fred Warner.
2: And Fred
0: Everybody
2: Warner.
0: Everybody was banged up for the 49ers.
1: The entire

0: entire team, and they won a dozen games, and they won a playoff game.
1: Against the Eagles.
0: Yeah, on the road.
1: On the road.
2: So you can, like, the greatness of quarterbacks is playing through that.
1: The drops, all of that is never taken into account when we are assessing Jordan Love and his performances. They're just not.
0: Yeah, but then also, like, you look at what happened in the playoff game against the Bears.
1: Terrible.
0: You had a double-digit lead in the second half, and your quarterback didn't get a first down in the third quarter, which allowed the Bears the runway to get back in that game. Jeff Saturday did a great job earlier this week in talking about quarterback play and the moments mattering. Those are the moments that we're talking about, right? Like, for instance, your quarterback, Drake May, on Wednesday night, the fourth quarter, the moments where he was turning the ball over. Like, the moments are what we're talking about with Jordan Love, and there aren't enough moments of him grabbing the game by the throat when it is in the balance. And so even though the numbers stack up against the best quarterbacks in the league and what their productivity is, the context around the numbers is not the same. And that's why we don't look at Jordan Love in the same light as we do a Lamar Jackson or a Josh Allen.
1: So he's led eight fourth quarter comebacks since becoming a starter. That's tied for most in the league during that span. But it's those moments. You can have the stat, the QBRs, the fourth quarter comebacks, but it's the big moments that he needs to exert himself more. I completely agree with you. We can't keep going back to that playoff game in Dallas where they went into Jerry's World and spanked the Cowboys. It's time. Must win.
0: That was a 2023 season?
1: It's been a minute.
0: Or, we holding on to that one, ain't we?
1: Don't
2: put your team in a deficit where you have to come back. That's the other option, where you don't have to worry about those comebacks. I'll tell you one thing. I'm now all in on the Packers-Vikings this weekend, and I'm going to have to root for the Vikings just to annoy Smalls on Monday at 6 a.m. Eastern.
1: Because Mr. Lowe's company, Patriots lost.
2: Your team lost the must-win game. I'm over it with Pat Costello next.
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6: In Southeast Ohio, one community already hit hard by flash flooding is mopping up the mess from another round of high water. ONN's Jared Allen reports.
7: China Street in Crooksville bore the brunt of the extreme flooding from Monongahela Creek. Thursday morning, neighbors woke up to water lapping against their porches again. Four floods total in 30 days. One home on that street has already been torn down, and a dirt lot is all that remains. At least two others are vacant following the first flood 1 month ago.
6: In Central Ohio, police in Sunbury say a child who ran away was a victim of online extortion. Station Nacken with ONN affiliate WBNS-TV in Columbus has more.
8: According to a release from police, they say the child may have been in a desperate situation. It encourages families to talk about the dangers of online extortion, adding, quote, "We are educated about the problem. However, sometimes we must consider what's next in our family plans if this does happen," end quote. If you or someone you know is experiencing a crisis and needs to speak to a professional, you can call or text 988.
6: In Northwest Ohio, state financial records show Hancock County's 45840 zip code in Findlay officially holds the largest amount of unclaimed funds in all of Ohio, sitting on a whopping $24.8 million. For the Ohio News Network, I'm Jay Fox.
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6: It's the conversation between Nuno and Randy Scott.
7: Yeah, I need to know all
6: the
7: details.
6: I want to do that.
8: So, like, I like Randy. Like, the beard looks fine, but what's happened is he's dying his hair, so, like, it doesn't match. Like, so the hair's really dark.
6: You guys are looking at me on this one.
8: Like, the hair is really dark, but the beard is light. And it's just like, dude, if you're going to do it, like, let it match. That's my biggest issue.
9: I love that you've embraced your salt and pepper era.
7: I agree. I think it looks so great.
9: I think it looks great.
6: Is it salt?
10: You should grow a mustache.
9: Yes.
6: It's not supposed to be.
7: It looks great. I'm telling you.
9: It looks great.
7: You look very distinguished.
8: Yes, also,
9: man.
8: Real quick.
6: I haven't been on first take since this happened.
8: For people who don't see it on people on radio, there was a picture of Kevin Clark just over Canty's shoulder.
6: So, it looks so funny. I like this. During non-serious segments, I like the idea of our TV department just putting random pictures over Canty's shoulder. Like, just random pictures for no apparent reason. Not during real serious stuff. But during, like, I'm over it like this? This is great.
7: I don't mind the mustache.
10: It looks like Candy's trying to pick Kevin Clark's nose.
7: I know.
6: That is what he was trying to do, I think.
9: No, I was trying to wipe it off.
7: Wipe off the mustache.
9: Wipe off the mustache.
6: I think it looks good.
7: I don't dislike it.
6: All right, wait. So finish the show. You talked to Randy Scott, and you said because there's not matching.
8: Yeah, it just doesn't match. Like, you know, like, fix that up. And he's like, nope, I'm going with this. I'm like, man. You know,
6: were you at all concerned to give another person, like, feedback on their looks? Because I don't know that I'd feel comfortable doing that.
10: That's Randy.
9: I just gave you feedback on your hair.
7: So did I.
9: Sir?
7: Well,
6: I asked Nuno. Hold on. I wasn't asking you guys.
8: We know you don't give feedback on people's looks because you allowed Chris Canty to sit up there with
9: a booger in my nose.
8: A booger in your nose, crumbs on your lips. Like, you know, there's been a lot of things that you've
7: both
8: just
7: of those
8: allowed.
7: Were on his side, but yeah. Not my
9: a
7: side.
9: A pimple patch on my forehead. You didn't say anything about it.
6: What?
7: I didn't say
6: it.
7: I didn't know.
9: Once upon a time.
7: I was going to say.
9: This happened. Nuno had to tell me about it.
7: All on your side of his face.
9: But these are all of the things, and you let me go out like that on national television.
6: I was asking Nuno a question.
8: Also, you know, like, just say what you want to say about me, because if you're like, hey, are you comfortable?
6: No.
8: Michelle,
6: I'm going to tell you why. I'm going to tell you why. Because Nuno, like me, is self-conscious of his physical appearance because Nuno has gone through different phases of his life in terms of being healthier now than he was

0: years ago, 10 years, whatever it may
1: very
0: be.
1: Dedicated to
0: right.
1: Fitness.
0: So it's like, I don't like doing that because you could pinpoint different things with me in my life and I'm too insecure for that. You guys have basically looked the same forever. Nuno and I have not. Is that not true?
1: I've taken some big risks when it comes to my looks. I'm blonde now. I'm naturally a very dark brunette.
2: I was portly when I was a little kid.
3: You're saying the NFL player has not gone through fluctuation in his appearance?
0: Well, he's a lot thinner now. What is Nuno doing now? I see him trying to reach for something.
1: Oh, he's showing the photo of what he used to look like before
0: headphones.
1: He went on his health journey.
0: Yeah. He's
1: totally.
0: A lot bigger in that picture.
4: That,
0: right?
4: That was 6 months before the health journey.
3: He was corpulent.
1: 6 months before.
4: Yes.
1: Wow. Well, great job, Nuno. You've really stuck with it. You look great.
3: Kevin Clark,
0: great
3: in that picture,
0: too. Mustache.
1: And I like Kevin Clark's mustache. Oh, but now the Randy Scott beard. I get what
0: I
1: you're
0: like
1: saying about the different colors.
0: Where's our... Oh, you're saying his hair is a little
1: That's
0: bit darker
1: what you're
0: than
1: saying,
0: his beard?
1: Right?
2: I'm more
1: Correct,
2: okay
1: yes.
2: with the Randy Scott beard than I am the Kevin Clark mustache.
5: I think both just need to find the nearest razor as soon as possible.
0: Since you guys are going to be all negative, I'm going to be positive. I stare at Field Yates' hair on TV. I just stare.
5: Yeah, like, but he doesn't have a beard.
1: Good flow.
0: But his hair is unbelievable.
1: Do you think he has the best hair at ESPN?
0: Yes. Yeah, men's hair. Yes, I think he has the best.
1: I'm trying to think who else is in that conversation. Oh, yeah. Shams?
0: Shams has great hair.
1: I've never seen Shams have a one strand out of place.
0: Mel
1: Kiper, obviously.
2: He's the OG, though.
1: Yeah,
2: OG.
1: OG.
2: Hair game
1: OG.
2: At ESPN.
1: Great. So we've got some great hair here at ESPN.
0: No, but Field Yates is on another level.
2: Shams is up there.
1: So Field has like a gourd, like it looks shiny, healthy. You're like in awe of it because it's a new look. He's grown it out. Whereas when you look at Shams, you're like, how is it not moving? But it doesn't look stiff.
2: Yeah.
1: It's kind of amazing how he's able to pull both off.
0: Mm. Now behind CC, we have a random picture of Joe Fortenbaugh.
1: Okay, that one's got to go. But that's because of his fantasy or is it Survivor League punishment, right?
2: Yeah.
1: He grows out the mustache and then he shaves it.
2: Mm-hmm.
3: I don't think he's doing it this year.
0: I saw him this morning. I didn't see any kind of thing, but it also hasn't started yet, really.
1: What is the mustache?
3: No, he usually grows it for when the season starts.
0: Fu Manchu?
1: I don't like that at all.
0: Well, one of your very good friends has that now, so.
1: I never understand that. It's either have a straight mustache or just a full beard. I also don't love a goatee.
2: You don't like the goatee?
1: I know you rocked it back in the day.
2: Back in the day. My wife hates it.
1: I don't love it. I don't love the goatee.
2: That's why I don't wear it now.
0: Wait, so your personal favorite facial hair on a man would be the full beard, you're saying?
1: Full beard, yeah. But not too long. I like it maintained.
0: Well, CeCe's level is really
1: clean. Yeah, it's like what CeCe's got going on. It looks great.
0: Let me see if you have anything in
1: it. I don't like when it's scraggly.
2: Yeah, you got to keep it manicured.
1: You know what I'm saying? I don't like when it looks too coarse.
2: If you're
1: going to
2: have a full beard, you got
1: to,
2: you have that thing.
1: It shouldn't look like a Brillo pad coming off your face.
2: Yeah, it can't be like Brian Flores, the offensive coordinator for the Seattle Seahawks. That's a real beard now. I respect
0: that. That is a beard.
2: That's a beard. I respect
0: it. The guy with the beard, I don't assume is offensive coordinator. Beard is defensive coordinator.
1: Totally.
2: Ryan Fitzpatrick has one of the best beards in the game.
0: He's not an offensive coordinator.
2: He's a quarterback.
0: I'm telling you, beard should not be on offensive coordinators, only defensive coordinators. That's a great take.
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0: AP Sports, I'm Mike Kempin. Brock Purdy threw three touchdown passes as the 49ers routed the Rams 27-7 in the NFL's first regular season game in Australia.
1: The week that we were here with all the people, it was a great experience overall.
0: Packers running back Josh Jacobs has pleaded no contest to misdemeanor charges of battery and criminal damage to property. They stem from a May altercation with his girlfriend. College football, number 7 Miami rolled past Florida A&M 77-7. It will be the top two seeds playing Saturday for the women's title at the U.S. Open. Number 1 Aryna Sabalenka beat Jessica Pegula in straight sets. Second seeded Elena Rybakina beat Coco Golf in three sets. The U.S. women stormed past Hungary 108-56 to reach the FIBA World Cup semifinals. I'm Mike Hempin, AP Sports.
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4: Your Skynet forecast for this afternoon. Cloud cover will continue with a high of 78 degrees. For tonight, mostly cloudy with an overnight low of 59 and a light northerly wind. Friday, mostly sunny during the day, a high of 80, calm winds out of the east. For tonight, for football, should have no problem whatsoever. We may get some showers overnight with an overnight low of 63. For Skynet weather, I'm Kara Stallings, ESPN Radio, 1430 AM and 105.7 FM.
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3: According to schedule, the Rams should lose the first game to take the pressure off.
4: Yeah, that's what I'm saying.
3: But I don't think it takes the pressure off. I think it puts the pressure on.
4: When Sean McVay says it humbled us, why would someone need to be humbled? Why?
3: Because they don't have humility.
4: Okay. And do you believe that Super Bowl champions need a level of humility or no?
3: Well, it goes to what Jeff Saturday was talking about earlier this week, where you have to respect the game. And I think there are a lot of people that were disrespecting the game of football, thinking that the Rams were going to roll through the regular season undefeated, dominate, beat teams by double digits week in and week out. And they completely discount the fact that all the other 31 teams have heard all offseason long is how great the Rams are and how they're no match for them. So there is a target on the Rams' back, unlike anything we've seen from a non-champion coming into a season for some time. You got to probably go back to the 2011 Dream Team Eagles in terms of being able to find somebody that had a target on their back that wasn't coming off of holding up the Lombardi Trophy. And so how the Rams deal with that is going to matter. How they deal with the expectations is going to matter. And for the first time out, it didn't go so well. This is the worst loss, arguably, that they've had in the Stafford-McVay era. It's the fewest points that they've scored with Matthew Stafford as their starting quarterback over a 75-game sample size. Mm-hmm. So, yeah.

0: countdown to kickoff, 10 a.m. to 1 p.m. Randy Scott, Gary Streisky here on ESPN Radio, followed up by Game Day, 1 p.m. to 4 p.m. Eastern, Kevin Clark and Mike Tannenbaum. So you've got Randy Scott and Kevin Clark back-to-back, as Nuno has said, the Facial Hair Express, Sundays on ESPN Radio. Now, what happened in this game? You know, the Niners were down early in this game. The Rams were up 7-3 in the second quarter, and then San Fran scored 24 points unanswered. Brock Purdy, 25 of 34, 205 yards, 3 touchdowns, and a pick. Had 5 rushing attempts, 29 yards, including an 18-yard scramble, up 17-7, right after the Niners had a great goal line stand on the Rams. Christian McCaffrey, 10 carries, 68 yards. DeMarcus Robinson, who was a former Ram, had a big touchdown in this game. Mike Evans, who Smalls has loved forever, and CeCe pointed out on our group chat last night, man is still making plays every time out. Had a big touchdown. Jalen Watson, new cornerback for the Rams, never turned around in a little fade route in the end zone. He was really good for them. And the Rams struggled. Matthew Stafford, 15 of 25, 155 and a pick. If you go to the ESPN.com box score and you go on the defense and you scroll down, you're like, I know Donald didn't make the trip. Did Myles Garrett not make the trip? No, he didn't have a sack. He didn't have a tackle. He didn't do anything in this game last night. Is he banged up? Yes. Did he play a lot in the preseason? No. Was he going up against future Hall of Famer Trent Williams? Absolutely. Did they have a game plan where the extra tight end was chipping before Trent Williams, who's a monster, and I say that lovingly and complimentary, was annihilating him? Yeah, and it's
1: right. If you're going to talk about the chips, also talk about Christian McCaffrey, Kalen Black. They did an awesome job as running backs blocking in the passing game.
0: Which is important.
1: That's important.
0: And Brock Purdy knowing stepping up in the pocket, not running backwards or to the side, is how you deal with a pass rush that is coming from the outside. The reason that your Giants teams, amongst many reasons, won so much is because that pass rush was coming from the outside and the inside. So where the heck do you go other than backwards? That's not what happened last night, especially with Aaron Donald out. And the Niners were awesome. All of that said, I'm going to annoy CeCe more than I normally do. Can't we sit here and say that the Rams may have struggled from their travel plans? Uh-oh. Here we go. Okay, Smalls, we'll just slide over because he's going to be upset about this.
2: I know, and he has every right to be because he doesn't wants like to talk about the way that the 49ers look top to bottom as a team. And correct me if I'm wrong. I don't want to put words in your mouth. It feels like talking about the travel plans is almost giving the Rams a pass, giving them a built-in excuse, which you're not going to do. However, I do think that it played a factor in this game. If you've traveled that far in your life, you know that no matter what you do to prepare yourself, the body takes a toll. It is very difficult to be in the air for that long, to move time zones, to be disrupted, especially when it comes to athletes who are such creatures of habit. I thought it was crazy that the Rams went there 28 hours before and thought that they were going to be completely fine, and they looked sluggish throughout the game. I know that they had 15 staffers over a two-year span, traveling to and fro and taking notes and crunching the data. I think they tried to be the smartest person in the room, and it backfired on them.
0: But 15 staffers, not 15 players, right? I mean, that's the difference.
2: But the 49ers were there a week ago. It took them about 3 to 5 days to feel fully whole, to get acclimated. And in the meantime, they're integrating themselves in Australia. They're having fun. They've disported themselves down under. And they were ready for this game.
0: They were ready for the game
2: in a way that the Rams were not. And I also think it is predictive of what to expect from the 49ers. In Australia, in San Francisco, or wherever they may be, I think because of the star power on the Rams and the fact that the Seattle Seahawks are the defending champs, we've overlooked them a little bit.
1: Well, you can't say it's predictive for the 49ers and not say it's predictive for the Rams.
2: I didn't say it wasn't.
1: Say more. You just said something without saying something. Please elaborate.
0: What did she say? I'm still confused. What did you say?
2: Well, Myles Garrett is not 100% healthy.
0: Yeah.
2: Aaron Donald hasn't played a snap yet, and we just assume that he's going to be ready to go.
0: So we were all wrong. I mean, we all three of us picked the Niners last night, but you're saying we were all wrong to assume.
1: You picked the Niners?
0: What was my whole theme? It's better for the Rams to lose. I think they're going to lose, and I think it's actually going to be. Yeah. So you're saying we should have all seen this coming? More than we.
2: I'm not.
1: I know you said it was better for the Rams.
0: No, I thought the Niners were going to win. I agreed with you. Oh, you were not here. When you went to first take,
2: I reset the best bet
0: brought to us by DraftKings, and I said I would have made the same bet. I agree with you.
2: Yes. Okay. Yeah, you weren't here.
0: Sorry, that's where the confusion was. Go ahead, Smalls. I apologize.
2: It may take them a little bit to find their rhythm, especially on the defensive side of the ball. That 49 travel plans, different time zones or not, that 49ers defense.

0: got after Matthew Stafford last night. And there's a little bit of a blueprint there in order to beat the Rams. And CeCe's been saying it all offseason. Just because they have all the star power does not mean that they're going to be the best team. The 49ers were the better team last night.
1: Yeah, there's no doubt about it. And I get that everybody wants to talk about the travel plans, and that will be front and center. And I think it's incredibly fair to call that into question in terms of the judgment of Sean McVay. But I struggle to understand where fatigue factors in with Puka Nacua not running that goal line route with an extra yard of depth to make sure that he falls in the end zone before the ball crosses the plane before his knee is down. I struggle to understand how fatigue plays a role in Jalen Watson getting mossed by Mike Evans in the end zone for a touchdown. I struggle to see where fatigue factors in to the pick that Matthew Stafford threw to Renardo Green after his defense got a pick and created a sudden change opportunity for them to grab the game by the throat, knowing that they were up early in the second quarter. Like, I get that the fatigue matters and the travel plans potentially played a role, but I think by far the bigger storyline is that the Rams got out-coached and the 49ers players out-executed the guys from L.A. I think that is going to be glossed over because everybody wants to have confirmation bias when it comes to their preseason analysis of what they thought the Los Angeles Rams would be.
2: So I'm not suggesting that Myles Garrett is going to have games like that literally again at any point this season. But I would like to ask you something as a former player. Mm. Now, you never played on a bad team in your life in the NFL. Mm-hmm. Every team you ever played on where you were active had a winning record. Mm-hmm. But you know a million guys. Myles Garrett became an all-time great player on an all-time bad team.
1: Yes.
2: Is there an adjustment to now being on a great team?
1: There's an adjustment to dealing with expectations. Mm. For sure. Everything that you do is amplified. And your productivity is viewed through the lens of how it aids winning, right? Before, Miles was going out and getting empty calorie stats, knowing that his team at the end of the season wasn't going to amount to much. I think Miles had been on two playoff teams in almost a decade in Cleveland. And so when you're going out there and you're getting sacks, it doesn't really matter all of the plays that are in between where you could potentially not be in the best position in terms of the scheme that your coach has outlined, right? Playing within the integrity of the defense. Myles Garrett could just go out there and do his thing, and the other 10 guys were left to those responsibilities. I guess my whole point is this. Everything that he does, every snap that he takes is going to matter, and it's going to be amplified because of what the expectations are on the Rams. He is not going to get a pass, and he is not going to get the benefit of the doubt when he has the kind of performance where you don't have the production that we're accustomed to him seeing. And so, yeah, I think it's a little bit different for him in terms of an adjustment. Mm-hmm.
2: Is it a dumb question to ask, are we sure he can be great on a great team? I don't want to make that as a statement. I'm asking the question because of what... Like, this happens in the NBA all the time. It's the guy who's on a bad team, and he's like, well, he's putting up 25 a game. Then he's on a good team, and he doesn't know what to do because he's only used to scoring. And you're like, hey, you're supposed to do all these other things. And then there's the reverse.
1: I'm not going to dismiss the greatness of Myles Garrett.
2: Neither am I.
1: He's one of the best that I've ever seen. But I think it was Vince Lombardi that said, winning is a habit. Unfortunately, so is losing.
2: So it's shaking the habit a little bit now. Interesting.
1: Now, being a part of a culture where they've had success, like what we've seen in L.A. under Sean McVay, is going to help. But we can't ignore the fact that there is going to be an adjustment to dealing with expectations. There is a curve that comes along with trying to figure out how to win at the highest level.
2: Yeah.
1: And I get that Stafford and McVay have done it. But there are a hell of a lot of players on the Rams that haven't.
2: And it's less about last night. It's more about overall conversation. His whole career, he's been the best player on the worst team. Now he's transitioning overnight to having to be the best player on the best team. That feels like a different job description.
0: Well,
2: to
0: maybe after last night's game, he doesn't feel like they're the best team, and he can settle in.
1: Oof. But you know what, though? You bring up something very interesting.
2: I do, right?
1: What is it? It's actually fascinating. Because you just said it. He's used to being the best player on the worst team. Now he's the best player

0: on a team that had the shortest odds by far to win the Super Bowl. Can the Rams win a Super Bowl without Myles Garrett being the best player on the team?
1: I think the answer is yes. Can Myles Garrett figure out what his starring in his role actually is? And I think that's probably the maturation process of, I don't think he's going to have 25 sacks this year. His best version of himself may simply be, I need to figure out a way where this guy over here, Kobe Turner, is unbelievable because I'm here. Where I didn't have that in Cleveland. Like, there's other guys that I need to...
0: Oh, the defense. No, he had that in Cleveland. There were really good players on defense in Cleveland.
1: But not the entirety of his time there.
0: Not the entirety, but... Okay. All right. I'm just saying, I know Cleveland didn't do a lot of winning, but there are a lot of good defensive players in Cleveland over the last half decade.
1: I think what we're discussing is... And he's hurt, right? We know he's hurt. But I do think it's important, to Smalls' point of, like, are we sure we pointed everything out that could be... I don't want to know if negative is the right word, but like a struggle for the Rams. The struggle could be, this isn't going to be an adjustment from Myles Garrett, future first ballot Hall of Famer, from being the best player on the worst team to being the best player on the best team. That is a natural adjustment.
0: But you just said that Myles Garrett doesn't have to be the best player on the Rams and they can win a championship.
1: That's what I think, yes.
0: I don't know how true that is. I don't expect that Matt Stafford is going to have the year that he had last year. This season, I don't think that he's going to come close to having that kind of productivity ever again in his career.
2: Hard to replicate that.
0: I don't see that.
1: But that's the other thing.
0: And that's why that's why there's a lot of pressure on Miles to be the counterbalance to an aging quarterback.
2: Yeah, if he was a ghost on the stat sheet in Cleveland, we'd probably still talk about the mess at the quarterback position. Now that's one of the headlines of today, is that in his first game in front of that many people down under against a division opponent, he was
0: But hold on. But that's the point, though, right?
2: Exactly.
0: The whole point of it is, hey, the Rams don't have to go out there and score 30 every time. They can win a 10-7 ball game.
1: Maybe not.
0: But that's my point. Maybe not. Certainly not if Miles is not the best player on the field.
1: Who's the best? Well, one team says they are. We'll get to that next. We're on Sportsmanlike, presented by Progressive Insurance.
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6: Your Skynet forecast for today, we'll start off with some patchy fog early this morning. Otherwise, it'll be sunny for the rest of the morning and the afternoon with a high of 81 degrees with calm winds. Tonight for football, should be beautiful. Partly cloudy skies, a low at 64 degrees. Saturday, a chance of showers with thunderstorms in the afternoon. Partly sunny with a high of 83. For Skynet weather, I'm Fred Richardson, ESPN Radio, 1430 AM and 105.7 FM.
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7: Here's Skynet forecast for this afternoon. Cloud cover will continue with a high of 78 degrees. For tonight, mostly cloudy with an overnight low of 59 and a light northerly wind. Friday, mostly sunny during the day, a high of 80. Calm winds out of the east. For tonight, for football, should have no problem whatsoever. We may get some showers overnight with an overnight low of 63. For Skynet weather, I'm Kara Stallings, ESPN Radio, 1430 AM and 105.7 FM.
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11: And the defense did show signs of improvement, even though they were inconsistent. But when they added Quinnen Williams, and you take into account all of the pieces that were additions this offseason, trading for D Winners, trading for Rashawn Gary, adding Von Miller, drafting Caleb Downs with the first round pick, Malachi Lawrence, who's a pass rusher that

0: should figure into the rotation. You feel good about what new defensive coordinator Christian Parker has to work with. And if that group can make a leap, then all of a sudden you have to entertain the Dallas Cowboys as a serious contender, because their offense by every metric last year was elite. They were one of only two teams to have a 4,000-yard passer, 1,000-yard rusher, and 2,000-yard receivers. So, yeah, if their defense can be good, then all of a sudden you're talking about the Dallas Cowboys as a potential juggernaut in the NFC.
1: I'm very interested to see what effect Christian Parker has on this defense and how that impacts this team.
2: New defensive coordinator coming over from Philly.
1: He's 34 years old. He's the youngest defensive coordinator in the history of the Dallas Cowboys. Did great things in Philly. A lot of people are really excited about this addition because the Cowboys need it. That defense was not good last year. They allowed the most points in the NFL. They finished 30th in yards allowed. It's not been Dak. It's not been the offense. If Christian Parker can coach up this defense, the Cowboys could be a team that we're talking about. However, despite all these positives that we're talking about Dak potentially being an MVP candidate, about the weapons he has, can this defense take that step forward? We like what we saw out of Brian Schottenheimer in year one. When someone shows you who they are, believe them. And just because Jerry Jones has had a quiet offseason does not mean the Dallas Cowboys have. They have been just like normal. Brian Schottenheimer says, Valentine's Day, Super Bowl, we're going to be there. They're talking about the greatest offense there is. Dak is saying he's never seen Jerry have a sense of urgency like this. And he believes that the Dallas Cowboys are primed to make some moves. Jerry's talking about, we've got stuff in the war chest and we can make a big time move as the season goes on. They're talking. It's just not Jerry as the front-facing guy making the headlines. And do we think that as the season goes on, if things go left or if they start to look awesome, that Jerry's not going to pop off? I can't go there with them because I don't trust them. And I have 3 decades worth of data points that backs it up.
2: I tend to agree with you, and I don't understand why there is this whole assumption that there's going to be this massive leap from a non-playoff team with a losing record a year ago to, they're going to win the Super Bowl this year. I just don't see it, and I agree with you in terms of I've seen so many years of evidence that it doesn't play out this way. Coming up, the game of the year in college football already? We will get to that after I tell you what could actually make your year, and that's being healthy. There's nothing worse than waking up sick, and this time of year, with the kids back in school, surrounded by hundreds of others, yours may bring home a whole new world of viruses and bacteria your family may have no immunity to. No kids? Viruses are still everywhere, and one ugly strain just showed up. Now it's 2 a.m. Your throat feels like strep, and your fever's spiking. 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
5: 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And now they added Myles Garrett and Aaron Donald in the offseason. Aaron Donald, who, according to our friend Mina Kimes, when he left the league in 2023, was number one in ESPN's pass rush win rate among NFL defensive tackles.
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6: Rico Dowdle, there could be a real role here with Mike McCarthy. 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

0: including college football, where he'll have the Michigan and Oklahoma game at 11:30 a.m. Eastern. Tomorrow, it is Mark Kestisher, who joins us here on Unsportsmanlike, presented by Progressive Insurance. Kesty, before we get to this, purse source is close to me. You, Jay Reynolds, golf course a few weeks ago. Who won?
1: I'm always going to lose to Jay Reynolds. History note, I've been with ESPN Radio 28 years. I think Jay was on that first ESPN Radio softball team and unseated me at first base. And then Ian Fitzsimmons unseated me like a week later. So Jay's always going to beat me at golf.
0: Wow. And my favorite host of all time on ESPN Radio. The greatest.
2: I mean, Jay is a big man, long swing. He's probably a big hitter.
0: Yeah, he's tall, lanky. Yeah. But he looks like a big hitter.
2: He's
0: like John Olerud is what he looks like.
1: Looks like Grandpa. He's going to be kind to you and then rifles one, you know, stripes at about 290 down the middle. So don't lay any money with Jay Reynolds when he's walking out of that studio at 559.
0: Kesty, as we look ahead to your game first that you're doing, Michigan and Oklahoma, which versus intrigues you more? Kyle Whittingham versus Bryce Underwood or the referees versus Western Michigan from last week? Like, which versus intrigues you more leading into this one?
1: Oh, my goodness. Only because, like Kyle Whittingham, we're turning the page and hoping for a better outcome or at least better performance this week. I got to go with Kyle Whittingham. I mean, I can't believe, I thought, you know, we were in crazy last week in Baton Rouge, Louisiana, all the hype and 2 hours to wait before, you know, the Lane Kiffin era began. But we had that Michigan, Western Michigan game on our monitor in the studio and literally put it aside after that first Hail Mary and then had to come back at halftime and figure out what the heck just happened. And of course, we've all learned protocol this week, you know, for looking at these replays. But I can't imagine, from the craziness of Tiger Stadium at LSU to, it's hard to imagine 107,000 nervous people at Ann Arbor, and I can't imagine it'll be like that at the start. But if Bryce Underwood gets off to a terrible start against one of the best defenses in college football from Oklahoma, it could get a little nervous and quiet there quickly in Ann Arbor.
3: Well, Kesty, I know you said, like Coach Whittingham, we're turning the page, but based on that controversial ending, how much do you think that that impacted Michigan's preparation heading into this game? What version do you expect to see of them out of the gate?
1: Yeah, I think, well, Michelle, first of all, I'm just reading some of the clips from guys this week. Guys losing sleep, like sitting up till 5 in the morning thinking about what the heck just happened, win or loss. I mean, they just got outplayed. The offense was on the field less than 20 minutes. I think it's almost back to square one. You know, for Bryce Underwood, we heard all these great things about what he did in the offseason and the fall camp that he had. And outside of, you know, the scripted opening series that went to perfection and obviously a second chance at a Hail Mary, the in-between was terrible. So, you know, Kelly Stauffer, my analyst on the broadcast tomorrow, you know, we've had a lot of conversations this week in film study and, you know, he'd like to see Underwood get back, you know, or even get to a running quarterback, maybe a Cam Newton type setup where maybe he's running 15 to 18 times. Maybe he's only, you know, cutting the field in half and simplifying things for him on the offensive side, especially as we point out, you know, this Oklahoma defense. Kelly brought out a great point. Pre-snap to post-snap, I'm not sure there's a more complicated look in college football. And for a guy who I'm not sure he's seeing everything the way he'd like to see it right now in Bryce Underwood, I mean, that's kind of the fulcrum point right now to see what Kyle Whittingham, what Jason Beck, his offensive coordinator, how they devise a plan this week for Underwood to get going.
2: Kesty, I want to go on the other side of this matchup. Yesterday we had Peter Burns on our show, and he said that Oklahoma is a dark horse national championship contending team. I'm curious to know, based on your prep ahead of this game, what's the secret sauce for Brett Venables' crew that makes them a legit national title contender?
1: You know, I think, Chris, it's the fact that they retain so much, which we don't see at high Division I. 55% of the defensive depth chart, or at least third year. Venables and Todd Bates doesn't get as much publicity as the defensive coordinator, because rightly so, what Venables has done in his career on the defensive end. And I just don't think we talk enough about, you know, John Mateer, who, you know, played half of the season last year. His thumb wasn't right after the injury. They went out, you know, got a couple of players. They've embraced, I think, Ben Arbuckle, their offensive coordinator, really good OC, that went out and almost

0: reshape this offense, you know, brought in some tight ends. You know, they were a lot of 12 and 13 personnel in week one. And, you know, they've just got players at every position. What I do think we'll find out, though, is this is an incredibly tough schedule. I agree with Peter. They are dark horse, national championship caliber, but they're going to play Georgia and Texas back-to-back late September, early October. That's the first litmus test, if you want to call it that. And then they're going to close the year with Ole Miss, Texas A&M, and then at Missouri. So they're going to earn it if they're going to be one of those dark horses.
1: We are on Sportsmanlike here on ESPN Radio. 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Huge day in college football tomorrow. Our guest, Mark Kestisher, is calling the game Michigan and Oklahoma. Coverage begins 11:30 a.m. Eastern time. You'll hear our guy, Ian Fitzsimmons, on the sidelines as well. Amber and Ian, 8 p. to 10 p. Eastern here on ESPN Radio. The other game that is enormous, and some have said it may be the game of the year in college football, is tomorrow night, 7:30 p.m. Eastern on ABC. Texas and Ohio State. Kesty, through your vantage point, Arch Manning right now is more name or game?
0: He's getting more name. I know last year it kind of started off way too quickly, it seemed, and maybe the expectation level was incredibly too high. I think we all kind of discerned that when we got through it. I thought he finished well. I think Cam Coleman coming over from Auburn, big, sturdy target. We saw that in the first game. You know, we don't read a lot into some of these season opening games, but look, I think he's ready to go. I think we have immense talent on display. These two teams, wasn't last year, the year before, right, in the national semifinals, so they've got great history. They play close games. It's going to be at Texas this year. So I'm just looking forward to the fact that I get a rare noon game on Saturday and rare travel back to the Northeast from Ann Arbor, where I won't be back in time, but I think I can stay in Detroit long enough to see as much of that game as possible.
2: Kesty, what do you make of the weapons that Julian Sain has for that offense at Ohio State? How much of a factor will that be in the outcome of this game?
0: Yeah, I think, you know, there's so much weaponry on the offensive end. I mean, Jeremiah Smith and company are just over the top in talent they have. You know, the defenses probably aren't getting enough shine for these teams based on, you know, what lays ahead of them. It's an embarrassment of riches, really. I mean, when you look at the talent and the way college football has changed in talent pools, and whether you're out there and your ability to get the best high school talent, or you're able to get some guys that maybe you missed on that now end up at big schools, and then the time of year where it's, you know, we're still not talking about cold weather yet, and certainly not cold in the state of Texas, but you know, in September to see guys running free, I can't wait to see it, and I think Julian Sain's got the lion's share of it.
3: Kesty, we're talking about year six for Steve Sarkisian down there in Austin. How much pressure is on him to deliver a national championship for the Longhorns?
0: Yeah, I think not as much pressure as there might be on Lane Kiffin, right? Moving over to LSU and still hasn't, you know, won a CFP game. You know, Sark has gotten Texas close a couple times. Last year, obviously, the slow start cost them, I wouldn't say any chance, because I still thought, you know, they had a real chance to make that final 12 last year. It was just too tough at the bottom of the 12. But I think, you know, the amount of money that is spent on these rosters nowadays, and I know I had the prep last week, and I've already forgotten the amount of 40 million payrolls that we have here. That starts with immense pressure before you even, you know, play game one. And so, you know, I give credit to the out-of-conference matchups like this that kind of drive early season college football that we used to see on a more regular basis. And now, you know, a lot of schools are wondering if it's worth it, you know, to start this. And in a 12-team playoff, and maybe soon to be 16 or 24, it shouldn't make a difference, because we're probably going to have a three-loss team make the college football playoff, maybe even this year. But it is immense pressure, not just early, but to your point, Chris, for Texas, not just to get to the semifinals, to get to the championship game and then win that championship.
1: Kesty, you mentioned Lane Kiffin there. As we headed into this season, preseason, the two games that I think everyone looked at and said, these blindly will be the games of the year, would be the one that we were just talking about, Ohio State, Texas, Saturday, 7:30 p.m. Eastern, and then Lane Kiffin against Ole Miss on September 19th on the road at Ole Miss. as of right now, no suspensions, nothing yesterday. Is it your assumption he will be the coach at LSU for that game, or do you think that it's

0: on the board to get suspended for that.
1: Oh, my goodness. I said last week during our broadcast that I can't imagine any other game. And yes, he'll be there. I think everything's kind of cooled down. The craziness has kind of cooled down a little bit yesterday. But again, it could ratchet up at any moment. Who knows? I can't imagine any other scene in college football this year than it will be like in Oxford, Mississippi next week. I just can't imagine. I still can't believe, and we're months later, that he left that team before the college football playoff, and who knows what it might have been, and maybe LSU is the place that he eventually can win a national championship with all the weapons, with all the money, et cetera. But they loved him in Oxford, and I thought he had rehabbed, quote-unquote, his image in Oxford. And for the way things that ended, and, you know, maybe they end up in a better place with Pete Golding, who, you know, led them to the national semifinals. But for LSU to be at Ole Miss next week in that smallish in SEC standard stadiums is going to be a sight to behold, and I'm only jealous that we don't have that game on radio.
0: Well, the game we do have tomorrow, Michigan and Oklahoma, has a chance to be a really good game. Michigan with a lot to play for off of all the drama with Western Michigan last week, all the back and forth this week between head coach and quarterback publicly, and of course Oklahoma, as CeCe mentioned, sneaky national championship candidate. John Metier, their quarterback, was a Heisman candidate last year. Kesty's going to be on the call tomorrow beginning 11:30 a.m. Eastern time. Always a pleasure. Thank you for your time.
1: We look forward to it. Great being on with you guys this morning.
0: Mark Kesicher, the voice of college football and the NBA here on ESPN Radio. And we've been all putting our thinking caps on today, and we know we love lids for that. My Patriots hats look good. Better than my team looked the other night. I don't say that much.
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6: As communities across the Buckeye State move to end the use of flock cameras, one northeastern Ohio community plans to add them. Candace Hare of ONN affiliate WKYC-TV in Cleveland explains, with comments from East Cleveland Mayor Sandra Morgan.
7: Mayor Sandra Morgan says East Cleveland is exploring an investment in flock license plate readers, cameras that she says could help locate suspects and solve crimes. She pointed to neighboring communities already using the technology. The city also plans to roll out new body cameras and dash cameras for officers.
8: They know how important safety is to our residents. They want our city to be safe so that everyone else's community is safe too, but most importantly, so that we can grow and thrive in our community.
6: Officials are still trying to determine if anyone was in a church that was destroyed by a fire in Toledo this past weekend. Amanda Fay with ONN affiliate WTOL-TV has more.
9: Investigators are searching for two people known to stay inside St. Agnes Church before the weekend fire. Toledo Fire says the adult man and woman have not been located. So far, no human remains or evidence they were inside during the fire have been found.
6: The O'Charley's restaurant chain is no more. The last 8 remaining Ohio locations served their last meals yesterday.

0: closing for good at 8 p.m. For the Ohio News Network, I'm Jay Fox.
1: 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Sherrod Brown voted with Biden. 97%. Schumer, 95. Bernie Sanders, 92. 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
9: For the Texans, when it comes to their postseason hopes, I love that defense, and I love D'Amico Ryan so much. At home, I'm going to roll with the Texans.
10: I like doing with any game in the regular season, could I see this blank? So could I see this in the AFC Championship game? The answer is yes.
9: Both these teams.
10: Yeah, against each other exactly, is what I'm saying. Yeah. So my point is, I think they're both really good. So automatically,
11: I'll go with the home team.
10: No, I go with the underdog, which is the Texans. No matter what, I go with the underdog in that spot, the team that's getting the points. So give me Houston plus one.
11: Yeah.
10: Okay. So give me Houston plus 1.5.
11: Yeah, but plus 1.5, you're saying that you think the Houston Texans are going to win the game.
10: They could. Yeah.
9: I'm surprised. I thought you would default to quarterback.
10: Oh, I think he's going to be good this year. The guy that you don't. I think
9: CJ?
10: I think he's
9: I hope you're right.
10: I think he's. No, you don't.
9: Yes, I do. I hope you're right.
10: Can Joe Burrow and new look Bengals beat Baker Mayfield? Go ahead. You want to read it? What's the difference? We all have to pick them.
9: Can Joe Burrow and the new look Cincinnati Bengals beat Baker Mayfield and the Bucks since he favored by 3.5?
11: Yeah, I'm going to say Joe Burrow can do it. I'm going to take the Bengals and lay the 3.5.
9: This is a Canty can't lose. This is a classic Canty can't lose. Prop them up to knock them down. I see what you're doing.
10: Can we do what I just said?
9: I see what you're doing.
10: Can we do what I just
9: and
10: said?
9: And I like it.
10: Could you see this as a Super Bowl?
9: No, because I can't see the Bucks getting there.
10: Which means you can see the Bengals getting there.
9: Yes.
10: Cece, could you see this as the Super Bowl? This is how
11: if
10: I like to
11: if
10: do
11: I
10: stuff.
11: Squint.
10: Yeah.
11: If I squint. Listen, the Bucks were really good in the first half dozen games last year before they were ravaged by injury. Right? They went on the road and beat the Seahawks in a shootout. They hung

0: 38 points on that Seahawks defense, the dark side. So if they're healthy, they're going to be able to score points. And if the defense has all of their key parts, if Kalaja Kansi is healthy, Vita Vea is motivated after the new contract, and then you've got Yaya Diaby and Reuben Bain getting after the quarterback, I mean, if you squint, I do see Tampa Bay having a path to the Super Bowl through winning the NFC South, hosting a home playoff game, and going from there. So I don't think it could happen, but I do think there's a path for both teams to go on a deep playoff run.
1: So you both picked the Cincinnati Bengals, is that correct?
2: Yes.
1: I'm going to go with... So our pick is Cincinnati. I will go with Tampa plus 3.5 here. But boy, if both quarterbacks talked a big game.
2: Yes,
1: Baker
2: they did.
1: About his contract. Now, he got it, but it's not what he wants. He wants even more. And obviously, Burrow doing all the comps to the 2019 LSU undefeated team. Is it my turn now?
2: It is your turn, Evan.
0: Hold on. Who do you think is going to win the game? I know you're taking...
1: Tampa.
0: You think Tampa's going to win outright?
1: Yeah.
0: Okay. All right.
1: But it doesn't
2: matter. Are you picking Cincy outright?
0: Well, yeah. I'm laying the three and a half.
2: No, but I mean, I know, though, that we're saying it's a candy can't lose. I mean, generally, do you think that they're going to win the game?
0: Yes.
2: Okay.
1: All right. Canny or Canty?
2: Granger. I knew it.
1: And Jalen Hurts and the Eagles roll against the Commanders. Philly favored by 6. I'm not going to do the can you see this in the NFC title game because I know the answer. No one could see this matchup in the NFC title game this year.
0: We just saw it in the NFC title game 2 years ago.
1: This year was the key point of this.
0: That's crazy.
2: Life comes at you fast in the NFL.
0: Yeah, it does, man. I'm going to take the Eagles and I'm going to lay the 6 points.
1: Me too.
0: I think they are under a lot of pressure to prove themselves right with addition by subtraction by moving on from A.J. Brown. They bought in a whole host of wide receivers through free agency, trade, and the draft. They've got a new offensive coordinator. They've got a new offensive line coach. They're going to be breaking in new schemes in the passing game and the running game. I think that because there's a lot of unknown in terms of knowing how this personnel group will operate under this new scheme, that gives them an advantage against the Washington Commanders. Give me the Eagles. I'll lay the 6 points.
2: Let's pivot to college football.
1: You didn't pick.
0: Oh, you got to pick.
2: I said Philly.
1: Oh, okay.
2: Thanks for listening, guys.
1: Well, we both said it.
0: Yeah, okay.
1: We all said Philly.
2: Last one, quickly. Can Virginia cover against Norfolk State? They're favored by 45.5.
0: Yeah, with Bo Prabula. Yeah, Prabula is awesome. He ran for over 100 yards, threw for damn near 200 yards in his debut. Like, they demolished NC State. Yeah, Virginia's going to be all right. I feel bad for Norfolk State. Enjoy the check, but take this L.
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6: From around the world, these are the latest AP international headlines. Chaotic scenes erupt outside a Hong Kong court after the judiciary sentenced three activists who for years organized vigils in remembrance of China's 1989 Tiananmen Square crackdown to prison terms of about 5 to 7 years. An Iranian-backed Houthi broadcaster says Saudi airstrikes have hit the rebel-held Mokha in Yemen. On Thursday, the Houthis entered the port city on the Red Sea.

0: bringing them closer to the strategic Bab el-Mandeb waterway. Russian drones have targeted gas stations in Kyiv for the second day in a row. Ukrainian officials say Moscow is trying to disrupt civilian life and weaken morale. Emma Bonino, who rose to prominence as a leader of campaigns by the radical party that legalized abortion and divorce in the 1970s in heavily Roman Catholic Italy, against the objections of the Vatican, has died. She was 78. I'm Charles de Ledesma.
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3: Here's Skynet forecast for this afternoon. Cloud cover will continue with a high of 78 degrees. For tonight, mostly cloudy with an overnight low of 59 and a light northerly wind. Friday, mostly sunny during the day, a high of 80. Calm winds out of the east. For tonight, for football, should have no problem whatsoever. We may get some showers overnight with an overnight low of 63. For Skynet weather, I'm Kara Stallings, ESPN Radio, 1430 AM and 105.7 FM.
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2: The privilege.
3: Yeah.
2: Evan, oh, go ahead, please, and then I have something for you.
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2: Evan, may I make a suggestion, an early suggestion for your hot mess list for next week?
3: Mm.
2: Those 15 Ram staffers that spent 2 years going back and forth from Australia, compiling data, trying to be the smartest people in the room, saying they're going to land 28 hours before kickoff and it's going to be optimal for their bodies. No turnaround. You spent 2 years of your life to try to be that smart when everyone was telling you who's ever done a flight like that, it's probably not going to work out.
4: Chris Canty, what does that say? 9/16, that's the date.
2: Oh, for next Wednesday?
4: Who's number two on the hot mess rankings?
3: Rams.
4: Thank you. All right.
2: Thank you, Evan.
3: But I would just say
2: I didn't want that to get lost in the mix.
3: I mean, Smalls,
4: yes.
3: I thought Mike Evans.
4: I
3: thought Mike Evans was being snarky in the post game when they were asking him like the Rams showing up. He's like, they showed up. I wasn't sure.
2: He seems like when they show up.
3: I wasn't sure if he was taking a shot or not, but it was great.
2: I loved it.
3: It was great.
2: Doesn't it feel like he's been there forever already, on and off the field?
3: When the Rams get here?
2: Yeah, are they here?
3: When they get here?
4: Yes, Nuno.
3: When did they show up?
2: Embarrassing.
4: Nuno?
5: So who got more money? Like, who spent better money? Aspiration or the Rams? Too soon?
4: You know what? Okay, we're going to go here. So there's something going on that I actually brought up. Did I bring this up off the air or on the air, Nuno, last week?
5: I think,
4: Kawhi.
5: You brought it on air about like...
4: So here's my question.

0: $1,000 of endorsements. That has to be reported as income, does it not?
1: Yeah, but I don't know that it goes on your personal return.
0: Okay,
1: based
0: so
1: on whatever.
0: KL2.
1: Based on.
0: That's the LLC.
1: Yeah, KL2, but we don't know. Like, I don't know what KL2 is. Is it an S Corp? Is it a C Corp? Is it an LLC? Like, it just, depending on what that structure is, there are certain layers of insulation that Kawhi could potentially have. Like, that might not be on his personal tax return.
0: Sure, but it has to be on a documentation of earnings for a company or a person.
1: And essentially, look, it's about his involvement with said company, right?
0: So if we're wondering why this has now gone from they lost five first rounders to the breaking news late last night that the feds are opening an investigation. I'll read you from ESPN.com. A federal investigation has been opened into the LA Clippers for allegedly circumventing the NBA salary cap to compensate Kawhi Leonard. The New York Times reported Thursday, citing people briefed on the matter. The criminal investigation led by the U.S. Attorney's Office for the Eastern District of New York and Brooklyn is in the earliest stages. Now, that is on the Clippers side of it, but I assume all of it is going to be involved in this, right? Like, somebody had to be paying money to someone or something that had to be documented somewhere. If this is all true.
2: Us rich guys know how to insulate ourselves, Zeb. Don't worry.
0: Oh, all right. You rich guys?
1: You say that, Pat, but when them three-letter agencies from the government get involved, you're going to have some problems. Did you hear about the feds investigating now?
3: You better have hard proof and receipts.
1: Yeah, and if you don't, you better be ready to pay whatever they say you owe.
2: The Australian feds are going to be looking into the Rams for what they were doing.
0: How many people are in the studio
3: what's going on
0: right
3: back
0: now?
3: There?
0: What is going on?
2: I don't know.
3: Is that a tour?
4: No, it's not a tour. They're pointing at stuff that's going to get changed out and updated, that type of thing.
0: Oh, what's getting updated?
3: No, you getting a new ring light or something?
1: Renovating new
0: light? Yeah, if you're renovating, you should be telling us this.
4: Well, one of the things
2: We have to insulate that money. Sorry, we can't report that money.
4: Oh, but I'm willing to take bribes.
3: No.
4: Pay me for
1: you being good company, Nuno.
4: Our TV delays. It's very inside baseball.
0: All right. We got excited
4: seconds.
0: For a second.
3: Yeah, I thought Nuno was getting a ring light or something for his one shot.
5: Okay, Bills Texans.
2: What are we doing?
0: What do you mean? We're in the middle of the Rams thing. Let's just finish that.
1: We're in the middle of the Rams breakdown, and you guys are having people come in the studio and talk about rearranging things.
0: And you guys brought up aspiration.
3: Yeah.
0: Which, I mean, if you're bringing up aspiration, I'm taking that as a hint as there was breaking news around Kawhi. Go there.
4: Yeah, but I had a good joke, and then they're like the, C Corp.
0: Was it really a good joke?
4: Yeah, it was a good joke.
0: It was a good joke?
2: It was an okay joke.
4: It was okay.
3: It was all right.
1: Nah.
4: I saw you laughing, Canty.
2: Yeah, you did laugh.
0: Canty also, though, perked up because he saw the breaking news on Kawhi earlier in the morning. He said, whoa. And he pointed to that.
5: All right, let's go back to the tax returns then.
0: Well, if somebody makes money that's undocumented, it has to be documented somewhere. That's not a hard thing to figure out. Anyway, so the Rams last night, 27-7, they lose to the San Francisco 49ers.
3: Did they?
0: All right, go ahead. You two love hating on the Rams. I love praising the Niners, but you guys can go first because that is obviously
1: I'm not hating on the Rams. What I'm laughing about is how many people disrespected the game of football by saying how easy this was going to be for the Rams. Dan Orlovsky, who does a great job of being able to break down the X's and O's, as good as anybody that's out there, said that the Rams were going to win every game by double digits. Mm-hmm. He said that opposing teams are going to have to pray when it comes to protecting their quarterbacks.
3: Just off the rosaries.
1: Yeah. That's what they said about what this Rams team was going to be. And the Rams go out to Australia and get smoked by the 49ers. And so I'm not reveling in the Rams failing. What I am scoffing at is how we've talked about the Rams, and I'm not saying we as in us, this show, but I'm talking about, in general, the media coverage around the Rams and how it's been for the last 6 months.
3: The royal we. Yeah. Evan, I'm going to be very interested to see if your take that a lot of people thought was ludicrous actually is true. If losing this game is the best thing that could happen to them. Because Sean McVay was very pointed last night in his post-game press conference about this team being humbled. In order for you to be humbled, you had to buy into the hype around you, which it sounds like they did.
1: Which is probably the scariest part about all of this.
3: Right. Why are you buying into the hype before Myles Garrett has even taken a snap with this team, before Aaron Donald has even returned?
1: But it makes me question all of the work that you did or did not put in leading up to

0: this point.
1: Right.
0: If you didn't go into this process with a level of humility, understanding that you had to earn every single win, thinking that teams are going to bow to your greatness based on the resumes of the players that you got on the roster, if that was how you went into training camp, if that's how you came into the regular season, do you have enough time? Do you have enough runway? Do you have enough mental fortitude in order to fix it, knowing the perception of who you are around the National Football League, knowing that you're going to have a target on your back and get every single team's best shot?
2: We will never know the answer to this question unless the Rams win the Super Bowl and it's 5 years from now and you have Sean McVay off the record when you ask him this following question. Remember in the 2026 season when you went to Australia and you got your butts kicked? Were you happy? He'll never answer that in the way that maybe he's feeling on the plane ride home, where he's saying to Chris Shula or Cliff Kingsbury, all of his like crew with him, this is not bad. It's kind of good. Like, it's good that this.
1: I don't think they'll be saying that in the moment, because you come back to America, you've got the Giants, but then you have to go on the road at altitude and face the Denver Broncos. You have to go to Philly and that crowd, and then you have a date with the Buffalo Bills. So you really.
0: The Philly game is an East Coast trip on a 1 o'clock kick, correct?
1: 1 o'clock kick, that's right. That is absolutely right. And Denver and Buffalo late games. But I think it's very interesting to compare that word, we were humbled, to what we are seeing from the Seattle Seahawks and Mike McDonald, the team that actually won the Super Bowl. If Sean McVay is indicating that they were humbled, that tells me that you bought into the hype, that you were believing what everybody's saying about you, that you could potentially go undefeated, teams need to pray, you're going to blow everybody out by double digits. Meanwhile, the team that beat you to go to the Super Bowl and actually won the thing is saying, we're not buying into what happened last season. That's in the past. We are only looking forward. They have their starting quarterback knocked out of the game, and they find a way to win. They find a way to beat the New England Patriots. It's just very interesting to me that a guy in Sean McVay, who's a great coach and who I think is, or at least I expected to be, equipped to manage these expectations and all the star power and ego and personality that is now coming together in LA, for him to say they were humbled surprised me, because I didn't think he would put them there.
0: It's what my former coach Bill Parcells used to always talk about, and all of his disciples, whether it's Belichick, whether it's Saban, whether it's Coughlin. When it comes to positive press, they say, don't take the cheese. It's rat poison.
2: Rat poison, yep.
0: I'm wondering if the LA Rams took the cheese.
2: Which is why I kept saying what I was saying. Now, let me ask you this, though. We have a
0: huge here's the thing. But here's the thing.
2: Yeah.
0: Usually, you're talking about that while you're in season, and not it's in reaction to something that you've done in a positive way, something that you've already put on tape for that given year. Very rarely are you talking about a team taking the cheese before they even play a game.
2: Yeah.
0: Because that calls into question everything that they were doing before they got out there on the field for week one.
1: Right.
2: So, let me ask you a question then. The game we saw last night versus one of the biggest games on Sunday, which is more likely to be the conference championship game? Is it the Rams and Niners, or is it the Bills and the Texans, which we'll see on Sunday?
1: Bills, Texans for me.
2: Is more likely to be a late January game leading into February 14th Super Bowl, ESPN, ABC in LA. That Bills, Texans, we're going to get that again potentially late in January. Obviously, we're getting the Rams and Niners at least one more time. Will we get it another time, though, in your mind? Could you see this as an NFC title game?
0: I mean, yes, but I mean, that prediction aside, I think you'd have a better chance of seeing Rams 49ers than you would Bills Texans. I mean, listen, I think the Bills are an awesome team, but they got a tough schedule, especially out the gates. And you are talking about a new head coach. At least you have continuity when it comes to the coaching and the quarterbacks with the two California teams.
2: Well, when both teams come back from Australia, they got to make sure they're healthy and get themselves right. And Smalls has a way that they can always make sure of that.
1: No doubt, Ev, because there's nothing worse than waking up sick. And at this time of the year, with kids back in school, they're surrounded by hundreds of others, your kid could bring home a whole new world of viruses and bacteria your family doesn't have any immunity to. 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
1: Hey, it's Matt Jones, and coming up Friday, I'm Matt Myron. 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
3: I'm Jay Fox on the Ohio News Network. Governor Mike DeWine has ordered all U.S. and Ohio flags to fly at half staff today to mark the 25th anniversary of the September 11th attacks, along with a moment of silence at 8:46 a.m. In southeast Ohio, heavy rain continues to threaten the region. Officials in Crooksville are urging residents to move valuables to higher ground. This comes just after Governor DeWine requested a presidential major disaster declaration following devastating August floods. In southwest Ohio and Dayton, police are questioning suspects after a violent shooting on Becker Avenue left at least two people injured. In Cincinnati, a Kennedy Heights father is behind bars this morning, charged with murder in the tragic death of his 24-day-old daughter. In central Ohio at The Ohio State University, Governor Mike DeWine publicly assured higher education leaders that proposals to close down state universities in Ohio simply will not happen. In northeast Ohio and Cleveland, education officials are investigating after the state flagged unusual test score trends at 15 area schools. Also, the Greater Cleveland RTA is weighing a delay on proposed service cuts until voters weigh in on an upcoming sales tax increase. The top-ranked Ohio State Buckeyes have headed down south for tomorrow's massively anticipated top five showdown against the Texas Longhorns in Austin. For the Ohio News Network, I'm Jay Fox.
4: For 50 years, Sherrod Brown voted how he was told. 1975 to today, different presidents, different issues, but Sherrod Brown's vote never changed. 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When Washington Democrats needed Brown's vote, he gave it every time. Sherrod Brown voted with Biden, 97%. Schumer, 95%. Bernie Sanders, 92. That was the Democrat Party he joined 50 years ago. But times have changed. Now extremists are taking over. They're not asking for your vote. 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And Sherrod Brown will fall in line. He always does. Sherrod Brown, times changed. 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SLFPAC.org. SLF PAC is responsible for the content of this ad.
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2: Here's Skynet forecast for this afternoon. Cloud cover will continue with a high of 78 degrees. For tonight, mostly cloudy with an overnight low of 59 and a light northerly wind. Friday, mostly sunny during the day, a high of 80. Calm winds out of the east. For tonight, for football, should have no problem whatsoever. We may get some showers overnight with an overnight low of 63. For Skynet weather, I'm Kara Stallings, ESPN Radio, 1430 AM and 105.7 FM.
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4: And the one part that does suck, it is a divisional game. And so it's one thing to play your division rival, so to say, in week one. It's another thing to have to fly halfway across the world and play them as well. So it is a humbling moment, but it's a lot better to get humbled, you know, in week one where you know where you stand versus maybe a divisional game that is depending on a wild card matchup or a playoff game late in the year or the last few weeks of the season.
5: We're talking with former NFL QB Kellen Mond here on Unsportsmanlike on ESPN Radio. So 2021, you come into the league, you're with Minnesota, you play a game that year, your offensive coordinator is who, and do you think he'll be a good head coach?
4: Clint Kubiak, you know, he was one of the hardest workers I've ever been a part of, and to see his journey, because he's been on a different team, I think, the last 5 to 6 years. And to finally see him, even Andrew Janoco, who's now the offensive coordinator for the Raiders, get opportunity after they had split, where Andrew went to, I believe, Chicago, and Clint ended up in Denver and San Francisco. But it's sort of a similar quarterback room that me and Fernando Mendoza had with Clint Kubiak, Andrew Janoco, Kirk Cousins, and so I think he's in good hands.
6: What can Fernando Mendoza expect from a quarterback room like that?
4: I think the really good thing is that whenever you're drafted as a rookie, one, depending on where you're drafted, and also are you coming in to be the starter or not be the starter, is sort of how far can you push the limits of a playbook. And so you come in with Clint Kubiak, who's obviously a brilliant mind, and Kirk Cousins, who's learned multiple playbooks, has been a part of multiple great offensive systems and play callers. So you can expect Fernando to be extremely advanced going into whether he gets playing time this year or even if it's something next year where you get a year to sit behind a quarterback who knows everything about the game, knows how to play in rhythm and on time. And it's honestly just a brilliant thing for a young quarterback to be able to watch and practice.
7: Kellen, I want to pivot to an organization that you know well in the Cleveland Browns. A lot of questions around their quarterback room this offseason and the competition that Todd Monken had for who would be QB1. I'm curious to know, when it comes to the Deshaun Watson of it all, we all understand it's a fraught relationship with the fan base. What is the relationship with Watson in the organization, and what was it during your time there in Cleveland?
4: Yeah, I mean, I think there's definitely a big misconception about Deshaun, and obviously the fans and the outside public think one thing, but in the locker room, from a front office standpoint or even just players, he's extremely well respected. He works extremely hard. And at the end of the day, him and all other players, they simply just want to win. And so I think he would tell you firsthand that the investment that they made into him hasn't come to fruition yet, but that's why he's on a 5-year contract.

0: quarterback, then, you know, he gets another opportunity this year to prove that it was the right investment into him. And so, you know, I didn't think that he was going to lose a competition battle. I think it was his job to lose from the beginning. And so whether we want to say Shador never had a shot, wasn't given a real opportunity, you know, who knows? But, you know, I always knew it was going to be Deshaun's team. And I think they have a lot of young talent to surround him. And then a Todd Monken, who I think is really hungry to be able to say, you know, I want to be the guy who can turn Deshaun Watson's career around, because that goes on his resume.
1: Kellen, that word misperception is interesting, because you're talking about the way he's viewed internally and why he was given the QB1 job. Externally, we haven't seen him be good at football in a long time. Why will Deshaun Watson be the right choice for the Cleveland Browns? Why do they continue to double and triple down in this investment in him from a football perspective?
0: Well, obviously money will always play a factor, and it always has, no matter if it's the NFL, NBA, it's always played a factor. But I do think that in years past, you had a really good quarterback coming from Houston. He also had a really good play caller and head coach in Kevin Stefanski. But you have an offensive system and a player that never gelled together. Just two good puzzle pieces that just didn't form together. And we always thought that maybe Stefanski was the problem or Deshaun was the problem. So, you know, I think his style of play fits Todd Monken a bit better. And I think he also has sort of this fresh mind and fresh start where he's hungry. He's on a contract year. And I think he going out to prove something where it is not about the money for him now. It's about his legacy within the NFL and what does he want to be remembered as.
2: Talking with former NFL quarterback Kellen Mond, who's most known, I think, for his amazing time at Texas A&M. Coincidentally, of course, we have our ESPN Radio College Football Campus Tour going there tomorrow for Texas A&M and Arizona State. So our crew gets there. They're there tonight. They're there tomorrow. What do they experience at Texas A&M? What is a football Saturday like at College Station?
0: I would just say a lot of maroon and a lot of people set up nights before to make sure that they can have a fun time on Saturday. Typically, I'm not a fan of 11 a.m. games, but you're always going to have a blast in Kyle Field, whether you're in the stadium or not. You know, there's nothing like College Station and an awesome game day experience.
2: All right. So here's the thing. Now that you're one of us, if you're around there tomorrow, they start at 10 a.m. Eastern time, so we expect you to be with Amber and Zaz tomorrow morning. Here's what happens. They're going to put you on hold, and then Nuno's going to talk to you, and you get booked for tomorrow now to be an on-site guest if you're there tomorrow. Kellen, thanks so much for the time. We appreciate it.
0: I appreciate y'all. Thanks for having me.
2: Former NFL and Texas A&M quarterback Kellen Mond joining us here on Unsportsmanlike on ESPN Radio. As Texas A&M. Have you ever been to a game there?
1: No, but I would love to go there.
2: You never played there, obviously, based on my question. You answered that question. Best road location you ever went to in terms of college football as a player?
3: Man, I will say this. The most intimidating, I mean, Camp Randall was right up there.
2: There you go.
3: Camp Randall was right up there. Happy Valley, Penn State. Mm. That was a tough place to play. Another sneaky tough place to play, Williams-Brice Stadium, South Carolina Gamecocks. Mm. Tough place to play.
1: I thought you were going to say NIAC.
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0: ESPN2. We are presented by Progressive Insurance. We started our show, you can go back and listen, at 6 a.m. Eastern Time on the podcast, talking about the real-life stuff that's going on today, as it is September 11th. The nation marks the 25th anniversary of 9/11. And we talked about the horrors that occurred that day and how it can never happen again, and how it doesn't. You're left, you're right, you're in between, you're far right, you're far left, you're American, or you live in the United States of America, and the freedom and the peace and the care we should have for one another is more important than anything else. And those that lost their lives on that horrifically tragic day is the number one thing that we should be thinking about, and those that we should be thanking, the first responders, for protecting us and allowing us for the last 3.5 hours today and every day of our lives here on Unsportsmanlike to just sit here and laugh and have fun and talk about sports. And okay, we're talking about the Rams, we're critical of the Rams. Does that really matter in the real life? In real life, no. It's fun. It's games. It's the sandbox, as people say, the playground of sports. But the playground of the world, excuse me. But today is more important than anything else, and it is important to note. Jeremy Schapp is going to join us in just a second here. I don't actually think I know the answer to any of these questions. Do you guys remember? I'm sure you do. Where you were on 9/11?
1: Yes, I was in college. I was coming out of my physics class, and I remember my teammates talking about it. And as a native New Yorker with family still in the area, I'm panicking, trying to get in touch with everybody. Of course, all of the lines are busy. Nobody can break through. But I remember all of us, because we were shocked and you know, scared at the same time that our country was under attack. We all went to the football facility. And that was our first instinct as players, to go to the facility, to be with each other, to be with our coaching staff. That felt safer than being in your dorm room or being at your apartment. And we all went there. And my head coach at the time, Al Groh, who was the former head coach of the Jets and cut his teeth under Bill Parcells, I remember this distinctly. He said, "This is going to be a moment that you always remember. There was life before this, and there will be life after this." And he said, "I want you all to understand that we have to be a part of helping our country to move forward." And that was incredible perspective. I couldn't even think about what sports, what football had anything to do with what we were feeling. That was so far removed from my mind, but that was Coach Groh's perspective. And then when you hear about all the stories in the aftermath of 9/11, you realize how important sports was in terms of helping our country function forward with a new normal. And so for me, it was a safe space to be amongst my teammates and my coaches. But big picture, I think that sports helped everybody, you know, continue that feeling of connection that we had already had in terms of coming together after being attacked in such a heinous way.
0: We will get Smalls' story on this in just a few minutes. Jeremy Schapp, E60 Sports Reporters, our teammate here on ESPN, joins us now. 25 years ago today, you were where, Jeremy?
2: I was in New York. I lived at that time in Midtown, so about 5 miles north of the World Trade Center. And I woke up at some point between the two planes being, the two towers being hit. So I guess around 8:45, 8:50, something like that. And then, the rest of the day is kind of a blur. You can imagine the chaos and the confusion and the fear. And the one thing that I remember, vividly too, is in those first few hours, especially, we didn't know what was going on. We had no idea what was going on. We didn't know if there were going to be other attacks, if there were other planes that had been hijacked. And I have these kind of vague memories on the TV of, these pictures of planes that were still in the air, that kind of stuff. And it was, there are these images that stay with you from that day. And again, I was about 5 miles away. And so a few hours later, I just remember, it's haunting. People at that point were starting to make their way north, through Manhattan, people lived

0: town, and they were coming up 7th Avenue and coming up 6th Avenue, whatever. I lived right on 7th Avenue and seeing people who had clearly been down there, making their way in a daze, ragged. That's some of the stuff that I remember.
1: Jeremy, I was just talking about my experience on 9/11, being at the University of Virginia and hearing about it. And our first instinct as players were to go to the team facility and to be with each other and to be with our coaching staff. And I'm sure that there are a lot of people that have their own stories about wanting to retreat to whatever they deemed as their safe space, their safe place in the wake of what had happened. I'm curious to know from your purview, what role do you think that sports played in the aftermath of 9/11, and what role do you think sports should have played given what our country had just experienced and gone through?
0: Yeah, it's interesting. I remember that afternoon we'd had reports that the Chicago White Sox, they were in town to play the Yankees, were downtown, and that they had seen planes hit the towers. And so in the afternoon, I went to the Grand Hyatt Hotel where the out-of-town team stayed and interviewed a bunch of the White Sox. And it was at that moment, I remember being up on the mezzanine of the Grand Hyatt above Grand Central and talking to some of the White Sox players, coaches, that President Bush appeared on the TV and everybody started cheering. And it was kind of surreal, right? I at that point I just turned 32. I hadn't experienced anything like that in my lifetime. And, I was thinking, this seems so trivial what I'm doing now, but you're a reporter, you're in the news, you want to do something. I was interviewing those guys and sending the sound back to Bristol. Obviously sports was in so many senses totally trivial at the time. But over the course of the next few days, and I was covering all those stories about, are they going to play? Are they not going to play? Is the NFL going to play? When is baseball going to be back? All that, it's so insignificant compared to what was going on. But it did become clear over the next few weeks and months that sports had its role to play. And I think, we talk about healing process and all that stuff. It's a part of that. And I think one of the, it's easy to diminish that, right? I mean, anybody who personally suffered a loss from the attacks, right? A game coming back isn't changing anything. But sports was a part of normalcy returning. And there was that feeling when we were in these big ballparks with thousands of other people, in defiance of what the terrorists wanted to destroy our society entirely, right? That we could come together in large groups. And even though, you would think that something like that would be a target and there were very valid security concerns, all that stuff, being together through sports, especially in person, but also, watching on TV, having those moments where you could think about something else for a few hours, all of that, I think, was important. That's what sticks with me, is that sense of being in a big crowd, baseball that year, football that year, when it came back, baseball came back in New York 10 days later. Football came back, two Sundays later. It was part of that process.
2: Jeremy, you mentioned President Bush and that first pitch in that game three of the World Series that year. Everything that you talked about the fact that we're never going to be completely whole again, that we'll never be normal again, but everyone needing to feel like it was going to be okay to turn the page, that we were going to feel like we as a country were going to be okay. The magnitude of that moment and the fact that he went out there and delivered in front of that crowd with those expectations and just the fear and uncertainty in that building, how impressive was what President Bush did that day?
0: Yeah, I mean, that was great.

0: right? I mean, that's something, you know, I'll always remember that moment. I think tens of millions of people will always remember that moment. It was, again, one of these moments of defiance. And, you know, he's got the bulletproof vest on, and he delivers the strike. And it's, you know, we think of these things cinematically, but it's bigger than that. It's real. And I've I was fortunate to become friendly with President Bush in the years after 9/11, did some events with him at his presidential museum, at the Invictus Games as well. Was at a holiday party, a Hanukkah party at the White House that he held. And I, you know, just like millions of Americans, you know, that was a moment that, you know, when President Bush delivered that, that pitch, that first pitch ceremonially, it felt like a lot more than just a ceremony, right? And it's one of those powerful moments that we talk about when we talk about sports in the aftermath of 9/11. And again, you know, it's different now, 25 years later, even a few years after 9/11, you know, in so many ways, life did return to normal for most people. And in other ways it didn't, but at the time, you know, if we didn't know if anything was going to be normal again, the same again, our relationship to sports, to everything else, right, in the world. And, you know, again, I think for a lot of people, you know, especially people who, you know, were of a certain age at that time, you kind of divide time into before 9/11 and after 9/11. But I remember distinctly, you know, after, I don't know if it was 2 weeks later, 3 weeks later, but being at, I think it was at Shea Stadium, sitting in the dugout there, and I was sitting there talking to Keith Olbermann. And I had known Keith when he worked at ESPN. He was no longer at ESPN at that point. And Keith was saying, you know, nothing, you know, we're not going to be able to have big sports events. There's going to be too many security concerns. There are going to be more attacks and more attacks and more attacks. You know, people didn't think that was going to be isolated. And that I just remember that fear and that assumption on the part of many people that, you know, lives the way that we had lived them before 9/11 would never be the same again.
1: Jeremy Schapp, host of E60, the sports reporter, is on ESPN. It is always a pleasure talking to you. Obviously, these are somber circumstances we are reliving, but as you said, somehow, some way, we are fighting back 25 years later and trying to thrive and never let something like this happen again, and always honor those that were lost and protected us during that time. And of course, celebrate sports that helped us, whether it's the George Bush, President Bush first pitch, or Mike Piazza home run against the Braves, whatever it may be that got us back to whatever our new normalcy became. Jeremy, always a pleasure. Yeah. Thank you for talking to us this morning.
0: Thank you, guys.
1: We are on Sportsmanlike on ESPN Radio.
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3: I'm Jay Fox on the Ohio News Network. Governor Mike DeWine has ordered all U.S. and Ohio flags to fly at half staff today to mark the 25th anniversary of the September 11th attacks, along with a moment of silence at 8:46 a.m. In southeast Ohio, heavy rain continues to threaten the region. Officials in Crooksville are urging residents to move valuables to higher ground. This comes just after Governor DeWine requested a presidential major disaster declaration following devastating August August floods. In Southwest Ohio and Dayton, police are questioning suspects after a violent shooting on Becker Avenue left at least two people injured. In Cincinnati, a Kennedy Heights father is behind bars this morning, charged with murder in the tragic death of his 24-day-old daughter. In Central Ohio at the Ohio State University, Governor Mike DeWine publicly assured higher education

0: leaders that proposals to close down state universities in Ohio simply will not happen. In Northeast Ohio and Cleveland, education officials are investigating after the state flagged unusual test score trends at 15 area schools. Also, the Greater Cleveland RTA is weighing a delay on proposed service cuts until voters weigh in on an upcoming sales tax increase. The top-ranked Ohio State Buckeyes have headed down south for tomorrow's massively anticipated top five showdown against the Texas Longhorns in Austin. For the Ohio News Network, I'm Jay Fox.
1: For 50 years, Sherrod Brown voted how he was told. 1975 to today, different presidents, different issues, but Sherrod Brown's vote never changed. 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Sex changes for kids, Sherrod Brown supported that too. When Washington Democrats needed Brown's vote, he gave it every time. Sherrod Brown voted with Biden 97%, Schumer 95%, Bernie Sanders 92%. That was the Democrat Party he joined 50 years ago. But times have changed. 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SLF PAC is responsible for the content of this ad.
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28: Yeah, because I was fidgeting. That is correct.
29: Thank you for the assist, my friend.
28: I didn't even realize I was doing it.
30: Oh, my God. You've been so annoyed today about the travel excuses. And we all were so into the travel storylines until it played out where you're not going to get the credit for thinking the Rams aren't as good as everyone else thinks they are. So I know what was happening. I saw there was itchy, there was fidgety. He was like shaking the day. He was me, basically, just moving around all show.
29: How do you like that? You're compared to Evan. Bye, Evan.
30: Wait, that's... No, it was like in... It. Yeah, I know. So on Sportsmanlike Moments, Nuno suggested I play this Aaron Rodgers sound, but I just don't have it here, so I guess I'll have to have somebody else play it. I don't know.
29: Which piece of sound?
30: Nuno has made all these suggestions in our text threads about Aaron Rodgers sound. I heard him on Wilde and Touch yesterday in ESPN Wisconsin. He was great, so I don't know which one he wanted, but I'll do these instead.
29: Okay.
30: Okay? So I've got George Kittle for you. They won. The Niners won, right?
29: Big time.
30: But I guess there's a way to celebrate in Australia that he was explaining to Christian McCaffrey and Deebo Samuel that some people, including CC, may not know what it is.
31: The fact that there was a sellout crowd at 10:30 a.m.
30: Yeah.
31: On a Friday in Melbourne, just shout out to everybody who called in sick at work today. That is, they chucked a sickie and I would love a shoey. That's a beer out of a boot.
7: Yeah, I don't know what that is, but
31: it's a beer.
7: I don't drink
31: out of a boot.

0: Once we get behind the, we'll do it over there.
1: So a couple of things on this. First of all, do you think when there's over 100,000 people in attendance that they had to call out sick, or could they just say, like, I got tickets to the Rams and Niners game, the only game in Australia? Do you have to lie to your employer and say I'm sick?
2: Your employer wants to hear that? After you're probably, I mean, like, no.
1: 100,000 people. It's the seventh largest game in NFL history. In terms of attendance.
2: I'm pretty sure if you're working, coming off of what a lot of people deem as holiday in August,
3: I
2: don't know that your employer wants to hear about you taking a sick day to go to a football game.
3: Yeah, I think you'd probably have to fib.
1: Okay. Second thing.
3: Right?
1: Shooey.
3: Yeah.
1: You've never done it.
3: No, but I've seen it done.
1: Is there anyone that if you had to bet a dollar, if DraftKings had this on there, that somebody in the ESPN radio lineup has ever done a shooey?
3: Ian Fitzsimmons.
1: Oh, see, I'd say Golic Jr.
2: Golic Jr. is definitely.
1: And for those who don't know what a shooey is, it's literally drinking the beer out of a shoe. Like you
2: I
1: take
2: did
1: your
2: not
1: shoe
2: know
1: up.
2: What a shooey was before this.
1: Golic Jr. has definitely done it.
3: But Ian has spent some time in the South, and I imagine that they're drinking beers out of boots in the South.
4: We haven't confirmed that Golic Jr. has not done a shooey.
1: Really?
3: What about Ian?
4: Well, I don't have. He's not next door, so I can't talk to him.
3: Okay, well, we will find out. That's where my money goes. Coach!
2: A shooey.
1: Yeah. Fascinating. All right, next one. Ja'Marr Chase, Cincinnati Bengals. They have a game. We've all circled it on our calendars at 1 p.m. Eastern on Sunday, right? Everybody's circled it on their calendars.
3: Everybody.
1: Except for him.
5: Well, I'm finding out the game's at 1 o'clock. I don't like that. To be honest, I do not like playing at 1 o'clock games. So that means I got to wake up a little earlier than usual.
6: When did you find this out?
5: Today. I've heard too. Yeah.
6: So what's your wake up call?
5: I don't have a wake up call, but I'm about to make one now. Yeah.
7: Hold on. The game's been on the schedule for a long time. How did
5: that don't mean I'm looking at the schedule.
7: So you like when it says hurry up.
5: At the end of the day, my job is to work. Not the schedule. I'm not worried about the schedule. At the end of the day, they got to worry about us, too. So
1: I think he'll be there at 1 p.m. Eastern on Sunday, but he didn't know that. The Golics and Shoeys up next. We're on a Monday. We're on
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13: In Southeast Ohio, one community already hit hard by flash flooding is mopping up the mess from another round of high water. ONN's Jared Allen reports.
14: China Street in Crooksville bore the brunt of the extreme flooding from Moxahela Creek. Thursday morning, neighbors woke up to water lapping against their porches again. Four floods total in 30 days. One home on that street has already been torn down, and a dirt lot is all that remains. At least two others are vacant following the first flood 1 month ago.
13: In Central Ohio, police in Sunbury say a child who ran away was a victim of online extortion. Station Nacken with ONN affiliate WBNS-TV in Columbus has more.
15: According to a release from police, they say the child may have been in a desperate situation. It encourages families to talk about the dangers of online extortion, adding, quote, "We are educated about the problem. However, sometimes we must consider what's next."
16: Here's Skynet forecast for this afternoon. Cloud cover will continue with a high of 78 degrees. For tonight, mostly cloudy with an overnight low of 59 and a light north.

0: Early wind Friday, mostly sunny during the day, a high of 80, calm winds out of the east. For tonight, for football, should have no problem whatsoever. We may get some showers overnight with an overnight low of 63. For Skynet weather, I'm Kara Stallings, ESPN Radio, 1430 AM and 105.7 FM.
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0: 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You can get in touch with us, 888-729-3776, 888-SAY-ESPN. Tons of football to get to today. As we mentioned, we had the NFL's first foray into Australia football, not Australian football, since they got that already. We will talk to Mina Kimes, ESPN NFL analyst, about the rest of the weekend in the NFL as we get going with week one. Leonard Moore, All-American cornerback for the Notre Dame Fighting Irish, going to talk to us about their week one win over Wisconsin, playing against Rice this weekend, in general being the best player in college football. But, Dad, we also have a massive day-to-day here that's going to be punctuated by a visit from Bob Lee, a former colleague, longtime here at ESPN, who was a part of one of the most horrific days in our nation's history as we sit here on September 11th, 2026, the 25th anniversary of one of the most horrific moments of all of our lives and a day that no one will certainly ever forget. Bob Lee, alongside Trey Wingo, part of shepherding people through that moment on SportsCenter and on ESPN Air. Going to relive that with us, as I'm sure you will, Dad, as someone who was broadcasting not long after those terrorist attacks, during a time where people were so hurt, scared, confused about how to proceed, and at a time where there were no right answers, we looked to certain people and, you know, tried to find strength in a moment that was unlike anything that we had ever been a part of.
1: Yeah, Greeny and I were on air when it happened. I mean, talking to Digger Phelps when that went on. So we'll as you mentioned, talk to Bob Lee, and then I'll relive some of those horrific days as well. 25 years, I mean, but boy, the memories for everybody should be still just burned in our memories. But certainly for those directly affected by it, I mean, it's just got to be a horrific day.
0: 25 years is crazy to me, and I think about it very often. If you're watching on ESPN Plus right now or YouTube TV, you see the background here. I'm at Bill Snyder Family Stadium in Manhattan, Kansas, getting ready to call Kansas State, hosting Washington State this weekend here. Incredible hospitality from the folks here. And as I get set to call a lot of these college games now, Dad, I look at the birthdays for so many of these players and realize that all of them, most all of them at this point, were born in a world after 9/11, did not have memories, experiences, weren't even on Earth for that. And so days like this where we talk about, we remember, we you know, try and continue to keep top of mind all of the people that we lost and were affected by this, because now there is

0: moment here. No easy transition, but we will get back to the business of sports for now, as we did have the NFL's second game last night that we want to dive into here. So no matter where you are, you can always listen to the Golics on ESPN app or Sirius XM Channel 80. Let us get to the opening drive.
1: No waiting around. No burying the headline.
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0: That was a full-blown butt-whooping down under last night. Netflix first foray into regular season, well, I guess non-Christmas Day football.
6: Yeah, yeah.
0: With Iron Eagle, Noah Eagle, my Nepo baby brother-in-arms, and Luke Kuechly shepherding everyone through that moment as the 49ers put it on the Rams enthusiastically, 27-7. Dad, Brock Purdy, 3 touchdown passes in this game. The tale of 2 very different travel patterns over there. And a Rams offense that was one of the best in the NFL last year, one of the highest scoring in the NFL, held to just 1 touchdown in this game on an uncharacteristically off night from Matthew Stafford. And you could feel it welling up as the game went along. The overreactions coming today for the team that was the most heralded during the offseason, that brought in Myles Garrett, had Aaron Donald unretire, has the reigning MVP, was my Super Bowl pick to win it, was yours to make it for the NFC. So I ask the question that I'm sure is going to ring out across radios everywhere today. You ready to reconsider any of the things that you thought about the Rams after just 1 game of the season?
6: Yeah, in our work group text last night, I said, can I change my pick? What's the grace period to change your pick? But no, I'm certainly not going to change it yet. But that was for week one, again, how much you take of week one as opposed to week 8. Week 7, week 6, where you're getting more of what your team is going to be. But to get smoked this bad, it wasn't even a close game. San Francisco just absolutely took it to the Rams. I think would have to raise some eyebrows. Neither coach would talk about travel helping or hurting. And we know that was the big discussion. 49ers going a week early. The Rams going a day early. We have no idea what effect that had, and maybe what effect it'll have on the next game. We'll obviously talk about that. But when you read a stat like a quarterback was pressured 44% of his dropbacks, the completed just 4 of 11 pressured attempts, you would think that was Brock Purdy, right, with this Rams defense. But that was Matthew Stafford who got pressured like that. That was from the 49er defense who pressured Matthew Stafford and took it to that offense. The heralded Ram defense basically was a no-show. Myles Garrett, who after the game said, you know, his knee is not 100%, he was basically shut out. And, I mean, think about, we don't get many Titanic matchups where there is a walk-in Hall of Famer on both sides. But there was here. Trent Williams, a left tackle for the 49ers, going up against Myles Garrett, the DN for the Rams. I mean, that's 2 guys not only play, who they played against each other. And Trent Williams certainly came out the victor in that. So that was a fun matchup to watch within the game. But kudos to the 49ers.
0: Yeah, I'd say starting back at the beginning of this, I don't have long-term concerns about the Rams yet. This is a game where I know we're going to debate the travel stuff. That looked like a jet-lag football team. Like, I'm sorry, anecdotally, I understand everyone's got their scientists and the people they sent over there. Matthew Stafford looking that bad coming off an MVP season is hard to account for in other ways aside from the fact that this team flew halfway around the world the other day and now had to play that game and now get back on a plane to come back. It looked like there was some effect, especially in the timing and rhythm of the passing game with Puka Nacua, who's been there, with Devontae Adams, who's been there. Outside of that, like, I don't know. It's hard for me to look at that and say, yeah, it didn't have some effect because it was such a far cry from the team we expected. Run game-wise, they were beating their ass in the first half of that game. The Rams were going downhill in all the ways that we expect, crunching them, using 3 tight ends on the field, doing the things they had seen last year. It really was. Matthew Stafford played one of the worst games that we had seen him play in a Rams uniform, and because of that, a game that was sort of ugly back and forth in the first half featured basically an identical interception by both quarterbacks and Brock Purdy. Purdy and Matthew Stafford, gave way to a second half where, credit to Kyle Shanahan and this 49ers team, who still had guys dropping like flies. DeJon Stribling, their rookie wide receiver who had a great fall camp, went down with what's being called an ankle injury in the first half of that game. You mentioned two other Hall of Famers in Myles Garrett and Trent Williams.

0: I want to shout out the future Hall of Famer and Mike Evans, who had a fantastic game for San Francisco. And Kyle Shanahan, their head coach, talked about it at the podium after.
1: I love calling plays for Mike. I mean, Mike's been great here. I mean, today was my first time doing it with him, but I mean, I think you guys saw what he did on third down. I know our first two third downs, I believe, went to him moving the chains. I think he had a big second and long that got us to overcome and avoid third down, and it was nice to be able to have a type of receiver we could throw a fade to like that in the red zone. That was cool.
0: The Golics here on ESPN Radio. Mike Golic Jr., Mike Golic Sr., 7 targets, 6 receptions, 49 yards, and that touchdown. But it was exactly what Kyle mentioned. Every big moment, third downs, down in the red zone, you now have a guy that Kyle Shanahan doesn't have to scheme open. It's not all the creativity we've seen in the past, though that was apparent in the rest of the offense. Sometimes you need to go out there and just be able to go hammer and nail, and that jump ball in the end zone, I thought was a really good example of what Mike Evans is going to have to bring to this offense all year.
2: And then Deebo Samuel coming back after a year away in Washington has a big kickoff return, has a touchdown reception as well. DeMarcus Robinson has a touchdown reception, a former Ram, by the way. And you have two of the most innovative offensive coaching minds in the game matching up in Kyle Shanahan and Sean McVay. And for Kyle Shanahan, one of the things they're both known for is motion. Kyle Shanahan in this game had more motion at the snap, over 65%, which is the most since he has been a head coach that he used. And we know, like I said, both these teams love motion. So always innovative, always changing things up. Now, again, not changing things up. There's always a motion guy, but using the most motion ever at the snap than he has in his head coaching career.
0: Yeah, in the next-gen stats era, it was an incredible – we talked styles make fights was the line going into this whole thing because of the travel, because of everything else. But the Rams, I equated it to, and I feel like you'd appreciate this. This was Bane versus Batman where the prep time won. The Rams wanted to go out there and just blunt force this thing, come downhill, hit you over and over again in the face. Theatricality and deception, usually tools of the uninitiated. But we saw Kyle Juszczyk flying around everywhere. George Kittle used as a blocker. All of that against a Rams defense that I thought took way too long to make any sort of adjustment. We said having that much firepower for your defensive front seven gives you the ability to maybe make things a little bit simpler. But once that wasn't working in the early going, especially on run defense where they struggled, the passing attack, you understand. Myles Garrett, yeah, we talked about the Trent Williams matchup. He got chipped, he got hit, he got touched up by multiple guys all night, which is the smart way to do this.
2: Right.
0: But in the run game, with that group being stagnant, with it just being the base four down front, Kyle Shanahan was able to go out there and paint his masterpiece, especially in the second half. Christian McCaffrey had kind of been largely held out of the run game in the first half. Kalen Black, their rookie out of Indiana, had a great start to his NFL career in this game. The second half, they turned CMC loose, and it was Swiss cheese up front for this Rams defense. So I think there's going to have to be some conversation, especially because this is a matchup in the NFC West that's going to be part of what defines your season. And they did split with them last year. Oh, by the way, a game where the 49ers were a mash unit in their first meeting last season. Mac Jones at quarterback. They did beat them then, and beating them now shouldn't be that big of a surprise to everyone, right, given the circumstances. But I'll be fascinated to watch what Chris Shula does to adjust from what clearly was a deficiency on defense for them.
2: Yeah, and listen, when you get run on, I mean, San Francisco controlled the ball for 7-8 minutes more than the Rams. They averaged just under 6 yards a carry. You mentioned Kalen Black. He averaged 4.5, and Christian McCaffrey averaged almost 7 yards a carry. So credit to that offensive line, right, for San Francisco, and opening up the holes where the backs weren't getting touched to the second level. And again, that San Francisco defense, I mean, Fred Warner, Dre Greenlaw, Bosa, they were playing some absolute ball out there. I mean, the Rams got held under double digits for the first time in 42 games. Matthew Stafford is one of, I think, 2 quarterbacks that threw at least 1 touchdown pass in every game last year. Didn't do it in this one. So I might be one of those where the San Francisco defense was a little sick about hearing about the Rams defense and said, you know what, let's kind of show them what we can do. And they certainly did.
0: Yeah. Oh, by the way, Fred Warner back on the field for you. Nick Bosa healthy and back on the field. All these things that, to your point, led to for the Rams offense scoring 7 points, ending a 42 game streak of scoring double digit points. And I think giving way to, if there was a larger concern, I have 2 for the Rams coming off this game. The first is what you mentioned before, Myles Garrett talking about his knee, and when asked about if he

0: he was 100% coming into the day, saying this in the post-game press conference after.
1: No, no. I mean, this was the worst version of myself that I've put out there. Now I've got to be better. I got to find a way to recover and get back to the player I know I can be, and I've shown that I've been before.
0: Hearing him talk about the knee, that was one of the things they were a little ambiguous about in camp, but that it kept Myles Garrett off the field, that's a concern because this is week one, and you know this. There ain't a lot of time and rest from here on out for Myles Garrett. The second part of this is the Rams wide receiver situation. Like, maybe it should have been a little bit more of a, maybe not siren, but red light starting to go off with the Tutu Atwell trade in the preseason, because you looked outside of Puka Nacua, who they were wondering was he going to get suspended before the season, and Davante Adams, there wasn't a ton of production out there. The 13 personnel stuff with the multiple tight ends sort of feels like a necessity right now, given the lack of depth of talent in the receiver room. And so if you have that as a concern that makes the offense a little more one-dimensional, maybe that's where some doubts could start to creep in for the Rams if that's a trend.
2: So, and we'll also see about the travel plans, what happens next week, right?
0: Yes.
2: The Rams traveled the day before, so they would be back on their time zone right away, and they actually have an extra day. They host the Giants on Monday Night Football, so they get an extra day. It will be interesting with the 49ers, who are out there for a week, of how quickly they can acclimate. Now they do host Miami, which and so that you would think would be a win, but let's see how they acclimate back, and they play host Miami on Sunday.
0: The trap game of the century, yeah, as the 49ers get it done. ESPN tracking credited Myles Garrett with just one pressure, so credit to Kyle Shanahan, the 49ers offense, and that team for getting the job done here. The opening drive is brought to you by Progressive. 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All right, coming up next, as we mentioned off the top of the show, 25 years ago, our world changed forever. Bob Lee is going to join us next to take us back to what that day was like here on ESPN Radio.
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0: 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We mentioned today the 25th anniversary of September 11th, one of the most horrific days that we have ever had in this country, and a moment that no one alive for it will soon forget. For more on what that day was like and the experience of trying to help other people through it, Bob Lee, kind enough to join us now here, former ESPN anchor Bob, the co-founder of the Center for Sports Media at Seton Hall University. And Bob, thank you so much for your time today and any day. And I guess just take us back, if you can, to that moment. You were scheduled to be off on September 11th. When you got that news, what was that like?
1: Yeah, I was off. You know, you talk about having memories. You know, 40% of this country have no working memory of that day, and that number is only going to increase year by year. So those of us who were around do have some, I think, a sense of responsibility culturally to talk about it. I was in my home office about 15 miles from headquarters. I lived up where you guys in that part of the Hartford County, and on a treadmill watching a movie. My wife walks in and says, "You better turn on the TV. Something happened." And we knew immediately things had gone on south. In fact, I was on the phone with Norby Williamson, who was running SportsCenter at the time, trying to figure out what are we going to do. Do you need me when the first tower fell? And I came into work, and what ESPN was first doing when this all happened was rebroadcasting ABC News signal with Peter Jennings anchoring. And in our news, I mean, everyone in the country, everyone, everywhere, you could see it just driving into the office in the 25 minutes it took me to walk in and drive in, traumatized, in shock. And that was the case in our newsroom. And the question then became, what do we do, if anything? I mean, there were estimates that day that 20,000

0: dozen people may have died. And a very heartfelt and honest and at times emotional debate, discussion. Do we do anything? Do we diminish this moment by doing something? Or do we? My position was, I think we have to put some kind of a historical marker down. And so we decided to do a one-hour program at 7 p.m. that night, Trey Wingo and myself. And it was not an easy show to get through, to conceptualize, to gather what fractional information we had at that time, put it on the air. And we all remember, those of us who were in the newsroom that day in years past, we'll reflect back at the discussions that day and the greatest and honest of emotions, respecting each other on the opinions of whether to do a show. Flash forward 17 years, I'm at the 9/11 Museum for my only visit, the first time I'd been there. They had a temporary exhibit of sports in 9/11. And part of that was a kiosk that was playing that program that we did that day in 2001. And I stood in the back in the shadows of this exhibit hall, having taken in all the other parts of the exhibit. And I watched people walk in and walk up to that kiosk and just stand there and watch that show. Which kind of validated our decision a generation later to do that show. And so it was pretty impactful.
1: Going on throughout like that week or the sports centers following that, how was the transition of how much sports to do, how much to continue talking about 9/11? What were the discussions about that?
0: I mean, the news wrote itself that week, Mike. You know, the eyes turned to the NFL with the residents of 1963 and the decision, the poor decision they made then. Pete Rozelle's largest, maybe only error as commissioner to play games in the wake of the John F. Kennedy assassination, waiting for the NFL to make their... And they had sent signals. It became evident early on that they were not going to be playing games. There was the question of the Southeastern Conference, which wanted to play football that weekend, get back to normal quickly, write a check to the American Red. And they came under incredible criticism for that. I was on the phone talking with Larry Boa, then the manager of the Philadelphia Phillies. If you remember that time, and if you don't, we'll tell you that you couldn't fly in an airplane in the country. Civil aviation was grounded. So the Phillies were on a bus. I think they had been stopped in Atlanta, and they were heading to where they thought they were going to be playing their next game. And I don't know where they were busing to, but frankly, they were on a bus. And I'm on with Boa. And all of a sudden he says, wait a minute, we're pulling off. We're turning around. My traveling secretary just told me we're not playing any more games. That's how we found out. And I remember having an on-air interview with Commissioner Bud Selig, who knew the president, George W. Bush, rather well, because George W. Bush used to be the principal owner of the Texas Rangers. And talking to Bud about, you know, this man that he knew that suddenly was at the vortex of this moment. So for those first 4 or 5 days, it was nothing but sports 9/11 news. The questions, you know, as the Giants and Jets could train at East Rutherford. Look, 6, 7, 8, I grew up miles from there myself and see the towers. Are we even having a question about whether we're going to play? The National Football League decided within a day or day and a half not to play the games. But that's what we were focusing on. And, you know, in times of tragedy, you grasp for a piece of normal. And a piece of normal for us in our little place in the world, in unimportant as it was to do television and to try and explain the relevance, make some sense of this if we could, and, you know, pull the tapes, look at the shows, draw your own conclusions. We tried to do our best.
2: 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Bob, we mentioned the founder of the Center for Sports Media at Seton Hall. You talked about the number of people now in this country who don't have firsthand memories of this moment. So when you have the opportunity to be in front of young people to talk about this, what's the main thing you try and impart on them in terms of the gravity of this moment and how you recollected all of this through that experience?
0: And I was on an event with Burke Magnus, major executive there in Bristol, last November at Seton Hall, and someone asked a question to explain our decision-making process on 9/11. I look out into the audience and the sea of youthful faces, and I say, I'll gladly tell you what I've just explained to you guys, but it's as relevant personally as Pickett's Charge or Pearl Harbor. It's a page in a history book. And I urged them to do what I did with my parents and grandparents in terms of Pearl Harbor and World War II and living through the Depression. Go back and ask your folks.

0: your grandparents. So you can learn the facts, but you can't experience, and maybe you can get a sense in having a personal conversation viscerally of the emotions of the day. I mean, I've had the TV on here today, and ABC for the, you know, was broadcasting this, the reading of the names from Ground Zero, which is incredibly emotional to watch, especially for those of us who were around then. But if you weren't of age back then, or weren't even on this earth, you it's happening. It's registering, but it's the emotional side of it that I think we need to impart for people. And so my advice would be to talk to those who were there in your family and ask them. Everyone has a story. Some of them are tragic, some of them are uplifting, some of them are mundane, but they all matter.
1: Everybody has a different image or memory of that day. What's yours? What's your most profound image or memory of that day?
0: Driving home at 9 o'clock that night, and everyone was just wiped emotionally, as was the case everywhere in the country, regardless of what you did for a living, trying to assimilate what we had just experienced as a nation, as a people. And I cut through this residential neighborhood to get over to Route 72. You guys know it well, right? And cutting down this little residential street, and then all the lawn, somebody had put American flags out in the ground. It's like, wow, within hours, you know, the statements were being made that, like, you know, it was a horrible, traumatic time, and we all know that. People ask what good came from it, what small goodness came from it was the sense of unity and purpose we had for a while, which within months had frittered away into partisan bickering and political differences. But for that brief moment in time, caused by this traumatic and heinous act, we were one. And it was... I remember that moment that those flags ever really got to me.
2: It's an incredible recollection, incredible testimony. And Bob, we can't thank you enough for all of this perspective on a day that, to your point, is important to keep top of mind for so many people who now weren't there for such a horrific moment. Bob, thank you so much. Great to talk to you, unfortunately, under the wrong circumstances. And hopefully we'll get to do it again at some point. Yeah.
0: Guys, good to see you. By the way, you guys were talking about the Rams before and the Niners. Anybody who has ever traveled westward across the international dateline had to go to Calgary and put the mortgage down last night on the Niners. What were the Rams thinking about? That's all I could think about. I mean, anyway. Injecting a little sport.
1: There you go.
0: Lift us back up to where we want to talk about.
1: There you
0: My
1: go.
0: God, how could you do that?
2: Just unbelievable. As only the great Bob Lee can, from your lips to God's ears on that one. Maybe the Rams will figure it out next time. Thank you, Bob.
0: Take care, guys.
1: The general.
2: Yeah, being able to somehow find a way to weave that in the midst of an unspeakable tragedy and the task that he and so many others had during that time period in our world of sports. And like he said, it is so inconsequential and pales in comparison to this. But, you know, here on the Golic ESPN Radio, Mike Golic Jr., Mike Golic Sr., Dad, you were on air not long in the wake of this tragedy and had the unenviable task of trying to figure out how sports fit into the picture at this time. What do you remember about that? And take people back to where you were.
1: Yeah, I mean, Greeny and I were in a studio that in front of us was a bank of about 10 TVs on all different channels, and obviously there were news channels on, and we were doing the show, and we, you know, obviously you don't have the sound on those TVs on, but you just see a building smoking, and you're like, what's going on? You can't hear what's happening. You're just seeing what's happening, and you're trying to read underneath, you know, what they're saying and what's going on. And then, you know, you see another building smoking, and we had Digger Phelps on at the time that this was all going on, talking to him and kind of watching the TV, you know, and kind of wondering what the hell is happening. And then finally, you know, they got in our ear and said, this is what's going on. And we were just devastated. I mean, we were just in shock that this could happen on our soil. So Greeny and I were really just human beings, the rest of the show, really trying to relay, telling people, listen, if you want the news, what's going on, go to ABC. But we're going to, you know, if you're going to keep us on, we're going to try and fill you in on what

0: we are hearing, not analyze what's happening, but we're hearing as human beings. And then much like Bob Lee just talked about, they had the inner debate on the next day on TV, do you go with ABC News or do you go with SportsCenter? We had the same, and I thought it would be a no-brainer. I thought they were going to put ABC News on the radio and just go with that the next day. And they came to Greeny and I, well, we were in the discussion, but when they decided, they said, we want you guys to do the show. And we were like, what? And they said, don't do a sports show, just do a human show. You know, and it was like, wow. It was really, and we were like, okay, you know, we'll do it. And, you know, we had on Senator John McCain came on. Giuliani came on, Rudy Giuliani came on, and Lomas Brown came on, who was with the Giants then and living in Jersey, and talked about what he saw, you know, that morning. It was surreal. But, and I don't know if it was a good idea or not to have us on. I have no idea, because there was obviously still a lot of silence because you were getting news and a lot of what just went on. It was a surreal moment. Obviously, when it went on during that day, I was wondering if you guys were in school. You know, you'll have a story about, you know, you were in school. But I mean, you just then you just see the final count of all the people who died. And oh, by the way, you know, the 2,977 people that died, including first responders, including two flights, American Flight 77, United Flight 93, all the passengers and crew there. Post all that, there were 9,000 first responders that died from the toxic stuff from the Ground Zero. You know, so it kind of continued on. They didn't obviously. And Senator John McCain on our show, we asked him, you know, what about sports? Because we were trying to ask him, you know, what does the country do with sports? And he was like, let's play. You know, let's not let the terrorists think they stopped us from doing what we do. Now, obviously, we didn't play, you know, that weekend. I think that was obviously the right decision. But I'll never forget, they changed our games. Kala was calling college games with Dave Barnett and Bill Curry. And I was in Connecticut here, and I did a Syracuse game. So we all kind of switched games to where you could drive to the game, because obviously flying was we know where flying was. And that was a surreal moment. You know, hearing the national anthem and God Bless America. But there was part of you that was always in your head, but there was part of you that was like, yeah, let's show them, let's say we're moving on. And obviously I had no direct effect of anybody perishing in 9/11. So that was obviously that was the country's was on their mind. But in my world, of only thing I could control was that sports were going to go on, and we were trying to use it as we're going to go on. You know, we're not going to let the terrorists defeat us in our small little world. But an absolutely surreal time. And I know Greeny has said he has listened to the show that we did. I haven't. But it was wild.
1: Yeah, it's hard to process everything when you're going through something like that in real time. Because to your point, you guys are just reading and reacting. You got up there to do the human show and go through that. And, you know, again, sports and life are always kind of, it can be ham-fisted in the way that we try and have the two intersect. But Spencer Hall, who's a great college football writer, one of the best out there, puts out an opener every year before the season. And I think this line kind of, you know, functions as how I understand in moments like this the way that sports can be valuable to people or hurting. Said, we play games for a million reasons, for money, to be entertained, to be social, to learn. But one is to escape the loneliness of working and dreaming alone. alone, to be completely here with others and block out everything else. And we talk about sports as an escape all the time, but to be there with other people and for a moment be able to kind of shield yourself from the ills of reality and the things that pop up and the things that, you know, go bump in the night.

0: moments like this, combined with, as Bob Lee described, that feeling, you know, however fleeting, of people united by, a common moment of pain and struggle. Like, that's all the ingredients that tend to make sports great. So even in those moments where you're like, this can't be that important, and it still isn't, maybe you take solace in that those moments helped. And, you know, for you guys, for Bob Lee, for the people that were on air, hell, I always think of Jon Stewart and The Daily Show. Like, everyone had someone who kind of held their hand through that moment, and you have no idea who you were for at that moment and what it might have meant.
1: And I asked Bob what his memory was, and he said driving home, seeing the American flag put out in the front lawns. Mine overall was how the country came together in a time when the country is basically divided, and that how together they were. And unfortunately, it took an unbelievably tragic act and cowardly act by the terrorists to bring us together. But my memory will always be of just the people trying to run away. Obviously, you're trying to get away from it, right? The dust everywhere and the rubble everywhere, people trying to get away. But the first responders running toward it. That's a sight I'll never forget.
0: Yeah. I mean, as we get ready for this weekend, you know, if you're a college football fan and you're going to watch Boston College play the famed Red Bandana game in honor of Wells Crowther, who was a former player who was there in the terrorist attacks, you do think of the bravest among us. You know, I was a kid. It didn't process till years later, right, all of that. But I met so many friends of mine who had parents, loved ones who worked, you know, for the New York Fire Department, the police department. And you do hear tales of, you know, co-workers of theirs that weren't there anymore after that made the ultimate sacrifice, and to your point, ran towards the fire when others were running away just trying to find safety. And you're overwhelmed by all of it, as we are today. And so, you know, we appreciate Bob coming by and helping us try and kind of encapsulate what this was, like he said, for a generation and for so many people who don't have firsthand experience of this, which, what a blessing. But also at the same time, you know, it is important to, I think, keep these people top of mind that memory for something that now is part of the pages of history forever. So you have no easy transition. We're going to take a break and collect ourselves like everyone else. And when we come back, we'll try and do what Bob Lee did so effortlessly and bring this thing back to the sports that we have this weekend and the sports that, you know, can bring us some joy in the midst of terrible, terrible tragedy. It's The Golics here on ESPN Radio and the ESPN app.
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10: In Southeast Ohio, one community already hit hard by flash flooding is mopping up the mess from another round of high water. ONN's Jared Allen reports.
11: China Street in Crooksville bore the brunt of the extreme flooding from Monongahela Creek. Thursday morning, neighbors woke up to water lapping against their porches again. Four floods total in 30 days. One home on that street has already been torn down, and a dirt lot is all that remains. At least two others are vacant following the first flood 1 month ago.
10: In Central Ohio, police in Sunbury say a child who

0: ran away was a victim of online extortion. 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
1: According to a release from police, they say the child may have been in a desperate situation. It encourages families to talk about the dangers of online extortion, adding, quote, "We are educated about the problem. However, sometimes we must consider what's next in our family plans if this does happen," end quote. If you or someone you know is experiencing a crisis and needs to speak to a professional, you can call or text 988.
0: In Northwest Ohio, state financial records show Hancock County's 45840 zip code in Findlay officially holds the largest amount of unclaimed funds in all of Ohio, sitting on a whopping $24.8 million. For the Ohio News Network, I'm Jay Fox.
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5: Sports, I'm Isaiah Jacob. In the NFL, the first Thursday night football game of the season took place in Melbourne, Australia, as the Rams and 49ers squared off in the season opener. And last night, it was all San Francisco as the 49ers pulled away for a 27-7 victory. Brock Purdy led the way, throwing three touchdown passes, connecting with three different receivers, Mike Evans, Deebo Samuel, and DeMarcus Robinson. The Rams and head coach Sean McVay arrived in Australia just 24 hours before kickoff, while the 49ers spent the entire week in Melbourne adjusting to the time change and conditions. Mike Evans talked about that difference after the game.
6: When did they get out here? Seriously. Oh, dang. I mean, you got to give your body time to adjust. I mean, obviously, whenever the game's scheduled, you got to be ready to play. But maybe a few days earlier would have been ideal. But no matter what, we don't care if they came a week or 2 weeks earlier. No, we had it on our mind to come out here and execute, and we did that.
5: NFL action continues Sunday with the rest of Week 1. In baseball, the Guardians had the day off yesterday, but they're back in action tonight, opening a series against the Twins at 8:10. The Guardos continue to hold the final American League wildcard spot with just a few weeks remaining in the regular season. And for Cincinnati, the Reds are also back after a day off, taking on the Milwaukee Brewers tonight at 7:45. And the Buckeyes are getting ready for their biggest test of the season as Ohio State heads down to Austin to take on Texas tomorrow night at 7:30. For ONN Sports, I'm Isaiah Jacob.
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watch us, of course, on the ESPN app. Got Mina Kimes joining us in hour number two. Notre Dame All-American cornerback Leonard Moore as well. As we got big week two in college football. Week one for the NFL. Mina's Seahawks took the win on opening night, but lost their quarterback in the process. So plenty of reaction on that. But we've also got U.S. Open tennis getting towards the finish line right now. Elena Rybakina takes down Coco Gauff last night in the U.S. Open in three sets. Set up the title clash with Aryna Sabalenka as she the winner on the other side over Jessica Pegula. But Gruddy one, man. I mean, Coco Gauff got out to a lead.

0: at the beginning, and credit to Rybakina, just managed to battle back here and give us what should be a really entertaining week of tennis between that final setup on the women's side and the semis that we got coming up with the men tonight.
1: Yeah, Coco hadn't really broken Rybakina until it was 5-3. Coco was down in the third, 5-3, and she broke her, made it 5-4, and then had the serve to try and even it up at 5-5, but Rybakina won that and won the match. She has the best serve in the women's game. The best serve, without question. And it was interesting. I think when she reached she had to reach the semis, and she was going to be, no matter what, was going to become the number one ranked player in the world. Sabalenka is the number one player in the world, but no matter the outcome of this final, Rybakina is now going to be the number one player in the world. So you have the future number one player in the world playing the former number one player in the world, and they haven't played yet. So the number one is done, but obviously I think both of them would like to hold up the trophy, and Sabalenka has a 10-7 advantage on Rybakina all time.
0: This feels like the World Tennis Association's version of Kyle Shanahan trying to negotiate time and schedules in Australia a day ahead. We've got future number one playing against current number one. We got one-on-one in women's tennis is what it sounds like. And on the other side, Alexander Zverev takes on his opponent in the semifinals. He's the one seed overall. But the big one that we're all looking forward to, the 8 o'clock Eastern tip-off, I don't know what the right word for tennis is there, of Ben Shelton and Francis Tiafoe. Both Americans battling here. So much on the line for this one. Shelton obviously coming off a massive win over Carlos Alcaraz, who had felt like the favorite, especially after we had seen Novak Djokovic lead the tournament, Jonas Sinner. So excited for this one. Praying to God, praying to anyone who will listen, that this thing just tips off at the normal time.
1: Oh, I know.
0: And that we're not delayed. Ugh. I can't do an 11 o'clock start. I don't have it in me. I already feel bad. My weak baby body needed sleep so much that I missed probably the best men's tennis singles match of the year in Alcaraz versus Shelton. I don't want to have to live with that regret again. So please, weather gods, help us out here one time during the U.S. Open.
1: I mean, there was a lot of fans in the stand for that one that ended at 3:33 in the morning, but I don't know how many TV viewers. I mean, you're right. I mean, just what a difference of the U.S. Open and Wimbledon. Well, Wimbledon, they won't start a match after 11 o'clock at night. And in U.S. Open, they're like, we don't care. we're just playing.
0: We're going to keep burning this thing down and see what happens. So we will see what happens with that. You can tune into Football Sunday presented by Gusto for a doubleheader as the Panthers host the Bears at 1 p.m. Eastern. Immediately following that, the Raiders host the Dolphins at 4. Coverage begins at 12 p.m. Eastern on ESPN Radio and the ESPN app.
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2: Looking for Allen, and he's got it! 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
5: I like winning. Whatever I'm asked to do, I'm willing to do.
0: Well, Josh Allen may like winning, but he hasn't done a lot of it as of late. In Houston, 0-4 in Houston. Joe Brady taking over for the fired Sean McDermott. As we get probably the biggest matchup, would you say? I know you're calling Sunday Night Football for Westwood One. We'll get to it. Giants Cowboys, the division matchup's great, but this seems like it could be an AFC Championship preview between these two teams. So, biggest matchup to the weekend, and the answer to the question, maybe at least the opening stanza of, can Joe Brady be the difference for this Bills team? Who do you give the edge to in this one?
1: Well, I mean, again, I picked the Bills to make the Super Bowl, but I also picked the Rams, so who knows about that one. but Houston is like the favorite, right, of the teams, out of the normal talk of Kansas City, of Buffalo, of Baltimore that we've been talking about the last few years. It's like Houston, if the offense can come along, specifically C.J. Stroud. Now, they've had, obviously, injuries at the wide receiver position, but looking to pick the running game up, the defense, there's no issues at all. I am so looking forward to this Houston defense against this Buffalo offense, especially the lines of scrimmage, where there are two of the top lines of scrimmages, respectively, in the NFL. But as you mentioned, Josh Allen's 0-4 in Houston, but I really think all eyes are on C.J. Stroud and how he's going to come out and play.
0: Odds by DraftKings Sportsbook have the Buffalo Bills as a 1.5-point road favorite against Houston, so something to keep in mind there. And you're right. The heavyweight fight is going to be Bills offense versus Houston defense. Could argue each may be the respective best, depending on what metric you look at in the NFL. Physical violence, I will put the Houston Texans on top of that over anybody.
1: Yeah.
0: On the other side, though, you know what I'm waiting for in this game? the cries from Patriots fans if we get a little early.

0: early Kayshon Booty action. Oh. How much did that trade loom large as A.J. Brown went down in week one, game one for the New England Patriots, and that wide receiver room all of a sudden started to look a little thinner than anticipated?
1: Boy, that's true, yeah, and A.J. Brown going to miss at least 4 weeks with that high ankle sprain. You're right. If Booty goes off tonight, yeah, New England fans are going to be a little bit bummed, but boy, oh boy, should be, or goes off Sunday, I should say. Going to be a heck of a matchup. One of the better matchups of week one.
0: Speaking of great matchups, an unfortunate one for anyone across from Leonard Moore. We'll talk to him next on the Golics.
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7: An Akron man is now agreeing to a plea deal in a fatal shooting in Highland Square. 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
8: 24-year-old Amani Thomas is pleading guilty to involuntary manslaughter in the death of 25-year-old Timothy Hutchinson. Police say Hutchinson was caught in the crossfire of Thomas and his co-defendant, Deshaun Stafford, last October. Investigators say Stafford opened fire first. Thomas returned fire, unintentionally hitting Hutchinson. Thomas also pleaded guilty to a 3-year firearms specification. He'll be sentenced October 2nd.
7: Troopers are trying to determine the factors that led to a fatal crash on the Ohio Turnpike in Northeast Ohio yesterday. Peter Fleischer with ONN affiliate WKYC-TV has more.
9: The Ohio State Highway Patrol says 31-year-old Justin Barker of North Ridgeville drove off.
10: Here's Skynet forecast for this afternoon. Cloud cover will continue with a high of 78 degrees. For tonight, mostly cloudy with an overnight low of 59 and a light northerly wind. Friday, mostly sunny during the day, a high of 80. Calm winds out of the east. For tonight, for football, should have no problem whatsoever. We may get some showers overnight with an overnight low of 63. For Skynet Weather. I'm Kara Stallings, ESPN Radio, 1430 AM and 105.7 FM.
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23: 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We have big week two coming up in college football this weekend. One versus four, Texas, the highlight for a lot of people. A rematch of a game last year where Julian Sand, Arch Manning, both new quarterbacks. Now we got great wide receivers in this game. Cam Coleman on the Texas side, Jeremiah Smith on the other side. It's going to be a barn burner this weekend, Dad.
24: So I have an issue. Sorry, I didn't hear what you said. Because
23: good, okay.
24: I have an issue.
23: Oh, God.
24: All right. So we're coming off the top, and we play some Notre Dame highlights.
23: Oh, okay.
24: And we play offensive highlights for the quarterback, right? As a former defensive player, I'm offended because we're about to have the best defensive player in the country on the show. We couldn't play the DJ McKinney pick six that Notre Dame had. We couldn't play Leonard Moore almost had a one-handed interception. We couldn't play a defensive highlight when we're going to have a defensive player on. I got an issue with that.
23: All right. Well, you know what? To offset that issue, we will then back away slowly from the offense, just like my camera, and we will welcome in our next guest. All-American cornerback Leonard Moore, kind enough to join us, a proud member of the Fighting Irish squad that is 1-0 coming off their first win against Wisconsin and heading into Rice this week. Leonard, good to talk to you, man. How you doing?
25: I'm doing good. How y'all doing?
24: Doing well.
23: As Dad mentioned there, defense is such a huge part of the story for the Fighting Irish this year. You guys, one of the best units in college football. And coming off your first game where you guys finally got to go see another opponent, I'm curious what that game was like. Before we move ahead, take us back to halftime at Wisconsin. You guys came into the season so highly heralded. This is a close game at halftime. What was the message from Marcus Freeman to you guys at that moment?
25: Close game at halftime, but nothing we didn't expect. He told us all week that anything good comes with a struggle. So, and we actually in the locker room played the Wisconsin Notre Dame game from a few years ago in 2021, which was a similar storyline. It was close at halftime, and we ended up pulling away through the third and fourth quarter. But it just shows what we got in the room. We got a lot of people who are willing to play four quarters, and we're a fourth quarter football team.
24: Yeah, you're right. That last time you played, 2021, Notre Dame played Wisconsin 10-10 going into the fourth quarter. Then Notre Dame blew them out in the fourth quarter. So we put that game aside. You're 1-0, and now it's one game at a time. You play Rice, which is, and I don't know if many people know this, Rice is a triple option team. So what are the differences in practice for you, a cornerback, obviously worrying about covering receivers, but you had a good amount of tackles against Wisconsin, and it looks like it's going to have to be the name of the game again. Talk about the preparation for a triple option team.
25: Right. It's totally different, and it's something that we're honestly used to because we play Navy each year, but it's a week where we have to change our whole mindset because we're going against an offense that is not familiar, is not similar to other teams across the country. So it's a whole mindset change, but at the end of the day, it's still the same thing. We're still getting our cleats in the ground and we're going hitting people.
23: Well, speaking of hitting people, Dad talked

0: offices want to play that game with me. So.
1: So take people inside to your preparation. Best defensive player in the country, going to be one of the top picks in the NFL draft. When you're preparing for a game, not so much the triple option as we're talking about Rice, but for receivers, talk about your preparation. Is it scheme that you break down? How much do you look at the best wide receiver on the other team, the opponent, the individual play as well? How do you go about breaking that down and differentiating?
0: Yeah. I start with scheme, but towards the end of the week, I really get into who I'm guarding and who the other team's best receiver is, who their go-to guys are on third down, because that's going to tell the story at the end of the day. Every team each week is going to have new plays for your team, especially a team like us in a big game like us. They're going to have man beaters. They're going to have stuff that they draw up that they work on in practice throughout the week. So it's really knowing who I'm guarding and what they want to do with that receiver that I'm guarding.
2: The Golics here on ESPN Radio talking to Notre Dame's All-American cornerback Leonard Moore on ESPN Radio. Part of your preparation also has to be, you understand you're not always going to get a lot of action on your side. Being one of the best players in the country, there are often teams that just won't look your way. I've often seen this with great pass rushers too. How do you stay patient at your position, knowing you're going to have maybe so few opportunities in a game to actually get your hands on a ball?
0: Yeah, that's very true. And it's just about not getting bored. You can't get a load of sleep out there thinking that you're too good to get a target or you're too good to get the ball on your way. So that's something that in my mind, the ball come to me every play. Even when it's not, I'm always expecting a ball to be there. So even when I'm guarding receiver, the ball don't come my way, I'm still looking for the ball to come my way. And that's just the way I stay consistent throughout the game, because if I can't get lazy by the fourth quarter if they haven't thrown me anything, because that's when it'll show up at the end of the day. They're going to eventually come my way, and I got to be ready for that.
1: So Notre Dame was preseason number 4, jumped up to number 3. There are many pundits out there that have picked you guys to win the national championship. How do you, as a leader, and Marcus Freeman as a head coach, how do you deal with that with the rest of the team with such high expectations, certainly inside the building, but outside the building as well?
0: Yeah, no, nobody outside the building has a higher expectation for this team than we do, and then our coach Marcus Freeman does for us. And like he always says, he wants us to reach our full potential. But that starts with knowing that the rankings, that the hype, that none of that means anything. It's all based on what we might have done last year or who they think we have in the room. But ultimately, it doesn't matter what people think. It's matter what we put on tape.
2: Leonard, your defensive side of the ball had Chris Ash, your defensive coordinator, come back this year. So much returning talent, leaders like you, Drake Bowen, Adon Shuler in the secondary. How would you describe the identity of this unit that's looked at as one of the best in college football?
0: We're violent. We're relentless. I think that's something. There's two things that we really hold ourselves to that highest of standards. We want to be able to, like Coach Ash always tells us, we want to be able to turn on the tape and we want people to say, look how violent this defense is, whether it's the cornerbacks, whether it's the safeties, whether it's the linebackers, and whether it's the D-line getting after the quarterback. So that's something that we pride ourselves on, and I would say that's the identity of this defense.
1: So fans obviously see the finished product on Saturdays, but go to practice. How much does it help that you're practicing against one of the best quarterbacks in the country in C.J. Carr?
0: It helps a lot. It helps us get better at showing different looks on defense, making sure our pre-snap disguises are on point, because CJ is so intelligent. He's as intelligent a quarterback as I ever met. So a lot of times he's going to diagnose what we're in during fall camp, during practice, before the play even starts. He'll do a decent amount of fake claps to get us to show our hands. So it's something that helps us get a lot better, because most quarterbacks that we see during the season are not going to be on CJ's level. We might see a few, whether it's later in the season or whether it's when the good teams we play, but that'll help us be ready for those quarterbacks that can put the ball in good places for their receivers.
2: Yeah, incredible stuff. The Golics here on ESPN Radio talking to Notre Dame cornerback Leonard Moore. You talked about the violence on defense. I do want to give you a chance to talk about one of your teammates in Adon Shuler. Obviously had a tragedy in his family and lost his father in the week leading up to that Wisconsin game. It had to be a tremendously emotional time. What did it mean for you and the rest of the guys on that team to still have him want to come out and suit up with you guys and bring what he did to that performance?

0: Yeah, it just shows his character and how good and how strong of a man he is. He really inspired me, especially as well as the other players on the team that nobody is going to feel bad for us when we're out there. He can go through something as sad and as painful as that and still be out there to play on the field, and there's nothing that we can go through that we have to complain about truly. So really just being grateful for the opportunity to step on the field, especially alongside a dude like that, and for him to play as good as he did, it's testament to his character and his strength as a person.
1: Yeah, two-time captain at Notre Dame as well. Shows what he means to you guys and his teammates. So the new Shields Hall, the $100 million Taj Mahal of football facilities, what's your favorite part of it?
0: I'm gonna say probably the recovery room or the locker room. The recovery room got some good little gadgets in there. And in the locker room, it's night and day from the goo that we had before.
2: It's an incredible look at it for those watching on ESPN app right now. You're seeing a look inside the new home for Leonard Moore and the Notre Dame football team. Last one, Leonard, before we let you go here. You mentioned Marcus Freeman, your coach, wants you to reach your full potential. He seems, from the outside, to be such a great leader. You've gotten to know him now for the past number of years in South Bend. Why do you think Marcus has been so successful in taking the reins of this program and putting you guys in position to be a national title contender this year?
0: I think Coach Freeman has a tremendous ability to lead and a tremendous ability to get people to follow him in the path he wants us to travel. He's done a great job at bringing his team together and ultimately building a relationship with each of the kids and the players on his team so that we are inspired to follow him. And so when he talks to us before games or before practice, anytime that he talks to us, he has a tremendous ability to inspire us and motivate us to play the game of football at our highest level.
1: All right, Leonard, finish up for me. Tell the truth. Against Wisconsin, how bummed were you at yourself for not pulling down that one-handed interception?
0: I was unbelievably bummed out, I guess I would say, because, man, I just know I don't get too many opportunities like that, especially to make a play that looked that nice. So it hit my hand. I thought it was going to stick, but it didn't, so I tried to pull it down, and I didn't come down with it, but I'm gonna get the next one. So I was definitely sad about that.
2: I think it's a testament to how great you are as a player that so many of us were stunned that a player that would shock mere mortals looked routine for you, and we're all surprised that didn't come down. I'm sure many more will over the course of this season. Leonard, congratulations, by the way. Also, the nominee for Notre Dame for the Jason Witten Collegiate Man of the Year watch list, an incredible honor for you to be nominated for. One of many that I'm sure are going to come this season. So congratulations. Best of luck this weekend and the rest of the season. Hopefully we'll talk to you soon.
0: Thank y'all.
1: Thanks, Leonard.
2: Awesome stuff from one of the best in the country. It really is. Like, I was genuinely stunned he didn't come down with a one-handed circus catch, because he has proven to be that good over the course of his career in South Bend since his freshman year.
1: You just kind of expect a great play to be routine for someone like him, and I knew he would be bummed at himself. He is an incredibly good-looking athlete. I mean, he has got it all. There are comparisons, and I'm not a big fan of comparisons, college players to NFL, but the people that they compare him to is Sauce Gardner, another obviously high pick in the NFL draft, was with the Jets, now with the Colts. But I think Leonard Moore is what will supersede a lot of players in the NFL once he gets there. He is special.
2: Our buddy Nate Tice, I think with us or with someone else, said he's the best cornerback prospect he's seen, defensive back prospect, since Jalen Ramsey. And you think of the size for both of them. Yep. Benjamin Morrison was on Notre Dame's campus.
1: Right.
2: And before him, I thought was the best cover corner Notre Dame had, and then BMO goes down and gets hurt, unfortunately, and Leonard steps in with all that size, length, and ability and goes and immediately, I think, etches his name now in that top spot as the best corner to ever play at Notre Dame. So NFL fans salivating. If you got a quarterback and you're going to be bad this year, boy, oh boy, you got some really tantalizing prospects that could potentially be a part of your team. Hey, speaking of college, ESPN Radio College Campus Tour, powered by Bloom Energy. Oop. Excuse me, is heading to College Station for week two of the college football season as ASU takes on Texas A&M. 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

0: You by Manscaped, Monster Energy, and SiriusXM. Coming up next from College to the Pros, Mina Kimes going to join us next and look ahead at the rest of Week 1 in the NFL.
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7: An Akron man is now agreeing to a plea deal in a fatal shooting in Highland Square. 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
8: 24-year-old Amani Thomas is pleading guilty to involuntary manslaughter in the death of 25-year-old Timothy Hutchinson. Police say Hutchinson was caught in the crossfire of Thomas and his co-defendant, Deshaun Stafford, last October. Investigators say Stafford opened fire first. Thomas returned fire, unintentionally hitting Hutchinson. Thomas also pleaded guilty to a 3-year firearms specification. He'll be sentenced October 2nd.
7: Troopers are trying to determine the factors that led to a fatal crash on the Ohio Turnpike in Northeast Ohio yesterday. Peter Fleischer with ONN affiliate WKYC-TV has more.
9: The Ohio State Highway Patrol says 31-year-old Justin Barker of North Ridgeville drove off the road, hit a guardrail and a bridge column, then rotated back into traffic and struck another car. All of this happened in Olmsted Township, and Barker was pronounced dead at that scene. The other driver involved was not hurt.
7: Kelly Converse, the finance director in Mansfield, has been fined $5,000 by the state of Ohio for her role in a fraudulent bank transfer. The money has since been recovered. For the Ohio News Network, I'm Jay Fox.
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0: Fan Sports. I'm Isaiah Jacob. In the NFL, the first Thursday night football game of the season took place in Melbourne, Australia, as the Rams and 49ers squared off in the season opener. And last night, it was all San Francisco as the 49ers pulled away for a 27-7 victory. Brock Purdy led the way, throwing three touchdown passes, connecting with three different receivers, Mike Evans, Deebo Samuel, and DeMarcus Robinson. The Rams and head coach Sean McVay arrived in Australia just 24 hours before kickoff, while the 49ers spent the entire week in Melbourne adjusting to the time change and conditions. Mike Evans talked about that difference after the game.
1: When did they get out here? Seriously. Oh, dang. I mean, you got to give your body time to adjust. I mean, obviously, whenever the game is scheduled, you got to be ready to play. But maybe a few days earlier would have been ideal. But no matter what, we don't care if they came a week or 2 weeks earlier. You know, we had it on our mind to come out here and execute, and we did that.
0: NFL action continues Sunday with the rest of Week 1. In baseball, the Guardians had the day off yesterday, but they're back in action tonight, opening a series against the Twins at 8:10. The Guardians continue to hold the final American League wildcard spot with just a few weeks remaining in the regular season. And for Cincinnati, the Reds are also back after a day off, taking on the Milwaukee Brewers tonight at 7:45. And the Buckeyes are getting ready for their biggest test of the season as Ohio State heads down to Austin to take on Texas tomorrow night at 7:30. For Owen in sports, I'm Isaiah Jacob.
2: 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That was a rough one to start the season for the Los Angeles Rams, much heralded this offseason. For more on what to take away from one game, but the first game we got to see and head into Week 1, ESPN NFL analyst Mina Kimes, kind enough to join us now, host of the Mina Kimes Show featuring Lenny. You can catch her on NFL Live. And Mina, you tell me, how worried are you coming off this one game with what you saw from the Rams team that was supposed to win it all?
3: Not terribly worried. I think there's a litany of factors that went into this, one of which is, and perhaps the most important one, Kyle Shanahan just having an absolutely brilliant game plan for them. And also Raheem Morris, I want to put him in there too, in that defense, just coming to play, and also, you know, the health and obvious bounce back we saw from the guys coming back from injury. You know, we talk about top defense in the NFL this offseason. I did not include the Niners in any of my top 10 lists. And then watching them, it was just a reminder, oh, right, Nick Bosa, Fred Warner, two of the best defensive players in football. I think, you know, I just wanted to see what they looked like. And honestly, they just looked fantastic. But, you know, I think there was a matchup issue for the Rams. I think Myles Garrett clearly was not himself, as he said after the game. And you know, people can talk about excuses or whatever, but I've seen that player, what he looks like when he is healthy, and that ain't it. And then Stafford had a bad game. And, you know, even in his MVP campaign, he wasn't perfect, but we just kind of forget some of the down performances after a season like the one he had last year, and this was undoubtedly one of them.
4: Tough to calculate. How much do you think the difference in travel had to do?
3: Yeah, I have kind of avoided giving takes on this because I'm not a sports scientist going into the game, and now I'm trying to avoid overreacting to this afterwards. But, you know, I think, I guess if I had to theorize one thing, this is an older Rams team, right, in terms of some of the stars. And, well, but you hear that, you're like, well, Mike Evans ain't no spring chicken. Trent Williams ain't no spring chicken, so maybe that isn't it. But it does seem like maybe not outside the realm of possibility that a, you know, quarterback as old as Stafford, who's had a history of back injuries, might not be playing his best football after 15 hours of travel. Just going to throw that out there.
2: Yeah, it seems like a pretty fair assumption to make as we all watched and saw what we did last night. Let's go to two nights ago. Opening night for the NFL, the Seattle Seahawks defending their win and managing to get one out against the Patriots after losing Sam Darnold early in this game with injury. Obviously, we found out they believe they avoided the worst of that. Can Seattle weather the storm with Drew Lock there for the interim, knowing what we know about the Sam Darnold injury now?
3: Yeah, so pulling up the schedule right now, we got the Cardinals next week for Seattle. I definitely think that's a winnable game. I'm not saying they will win. I'm going to think it through a little bit. Let's see what Cardinals offense looks like this week, but it's definitely winnable. And then the Commanders after that, you know, it's a little bit on the line, and I think I want to see what that Washington offensive line looks like this week. But I do think those are two games where the defense can keep both of them pretty low scoring and gross and muck it up enough. Then after that, it's Chargers, Niners, Broncos, and Chiefs. And then it

0: kind of goes out the window. So I think if Darnold is out for two or fewer games, they can weather the storm. More than that, and you start to get worried.
1: Well, let's flip it over to New England, the AFC rep in the Super Bowl last year, building their offense around the Drake May to A.J. Brown connection, which is now not going to happen for at least 4 weeks. Their next games are the Steelers, Jacksonville, and the Bills. Then they have the Raiders and the Jets, but the next three tough games. What do you think it does to this offense?
0: It's really, really a tough draw for them, because you really saw when A.J. went out that this receiving group, you know, it's still pretty limited. And I think Romeo Doubs will be better than what we saw in that game. He's been better, although I have some questions about how he was utilized or not utilized, quite frankly, by Josh McDaniels. But I think the most terrifying takeaway watching New England, even when A.J. Brown was in the game, was they were just abysmal running the football. And I know folks say, well, it's the Seahawks, you know, it's the best run defense in the NFL. It ain't 2 yards a carry the best run defense in the NFL, right? Like, the Rams have no problem running against Seattle, by the way, which is like kind of an underrated aspect of why that team matches up well with them. So, yeah, I am concerned. I'm concerned about I also saw it in that game. Josh McDaniels called the game so clearly afraid of the Seahawks defensive front, to the point where, you know, he wasn't really calling a normal passing game. And I just wonder if that was just like a one-off thing versus, you know, this incredible defense, or if it's something we're going to see over the course of the season. But Doubs has to be better, and, you know, they're going to have to find ways to just get the most out of the other skill players that they have. And then, as we saw last year, there's some good players. I mean, Hollins, Douglas, Kyle Williams, they're all useful, the tight ends. But A.J. Brown was really supposed to be the straw that stirred the drink.
2: Mina Kimes with us here on the Golics on ESPN Radio, looking ahead to the rest of the week one in the NFL. The Bengals and the Buccaneers going into this weekend, an offense of the Bengals that's got plenty of weapons, but the defense that's got the questions. I know it's a one-game sample size, but are the Buccaneers the kind of test that you feel like can give us a realistic look of what this Bengals defense is capable of with all the offseason additions?
0: It's a really interesting matchup, because yes, and no, I think. So last year, the Bucs. Okay, so start the Bengals defense. I think the pass rush is going to be vastly improved. How could it not be? Dexter Lawrence, Blaine Moffitt is a good player. On the back end, you've got some good players too. Out of Brian Cook, the corners are good. I do question whether or not their run defense will be better, because, I'm not the first person to point this out, they ran it back at linebacker, and that was the glaring issue with this team. I mentioned this on my podcast, guys, but runs outside the tackles, when they got those linebackers moving side to side, opposing offenses averaged over 7 yards a carry on Cincinnati. So that would be where I would look to attack the backers in coverage as well. Now, can Tampa do that? That, I think, is really interesting, because last year this was a very bad rushing team. However, it was a very injured offensive line. They're healthy again. It should be a really good offensive line when they're healthy. Bucky Irving comes into this game healthy. Zach Robinson, for all of the criticisms, you know, Falcons fans have of him, good run game there. Obviously, they had Bijan Robinson. So I do think they're going to try to test that, and I think it's kind of like a good barometer for week one to get a feel for both sides.
1: So we're just talking about Cincinnati's defense. Let's bring in Dallas's defense. I think these two teams mirror each other. Great offenses and reshaped defenses. On paper, the defenses both look better. Which defense, new basically defense, do you trust more?
0: It's a great question. I am inclined to think Dallas has a higher ceiling, but there is a lot of unknown there. A lot of young players we're counting on to make a difference. First time defensive play caller, Christian Parker. However, like on paper, I like the build of this Dallas defense. Cincinnati has Dexter Lawrence. They have better corners. But Dallas has like really, really strong defensive tackles, of course, led by Quinton Williams. Decent edge depth now. And I think the secondary has a lot of interesting pieces. So if I had to pick one, I think would end up higher. I'll probably go Dallas, even though it is quite close.
2: Biggest matchup of the weekend feels like the Texans and the Bills, just in terms of preseason prognostication for both these teams in the AFC. What are you most intrigued by in that matchup?
0: I mean, this has been a house of horrors for Josh Allen, right? The Texans, I mean, it's just last

0: year, but multiple years, really going back to early in his career. And there's plenty of reasons for that. You know, last time these teams played, last season, he had 8 sacks. And what struck me going back was the time to sack on those sacks was very high. So they weren't just the Texans defensive line always winning with immediate quick pressure. It was coverage. And that's kind of what I'm interested in. This is arguably the best secondary in football. Can the Bills generate separation? You bring in DJ Moore to try to beat man coverage, which I expect Houston to play a lot of. Can he give them the answer that they've been looking for in that regard? Or, you know, are we going to see mesh over and over again like they have with Joe Brady against man coverage? I don't want to, like, overreact to if the Bills' offense struggles a little bit, because I think Houston is that good. But you do want that passing attack to look better than it has in recent years.
1: The proper context and the kind of great insight you get anytime you tap into the Mina Kime Show featuring Lenny. Check her out on NFL Live as well. The best in the business. Mina, great to talk to you. Looking forward to doing it more on Fridays this fall. Thanks, bud.
0: Appreciate it, guys. Bye.
2: Thanks, Mina.
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1: We are back in full sports talk radio hack right now. Who doesn't love a good pun, baby? It's 4th and Golick. 4 big storylines heading into the weekend of football overall. A little college, a little NFL, plenty of fun stuff. Let's get to 1st and Golick.
3: Number one.
1: This one we didn't talk about as a game yet. Tua Tagovailoa and the Atlanta Falcons. Remember, Tua was named the starter. Michael Penix Jr. thought to be maybe inching closer to that despite not being cleared. Now we see Tua limited from practice and reportedly day-to-day after injuring an oblique that could wind up getting Cooper Rush into the driver's seat. Dad, do you think Kevin Stefanski has any regrets about going from the Cleveland QB house of horrors to this?
2: No, I still don't think. I think he's happy to be out of Cleveland, quite honestly. But who saw this coming? The defense, through unforeseen for circumstances, loses pass rushers. And offensively, now who had Cooper Rush on the bingo card as possibly the opening day starter? Doesn't it just seem like, whether it's Tua back there or Michael Penix Jr. back there, that you just are waiting for the next injury? You're just waiting for them to miss time, and they're going to go through quarterbacks back and forth because of nicks that happen to the quarterbacks. This is a team in a division that certainly is wide open, with 3 teams tying at 8-9 last year, where now Atlanta, I think, is clearly at the bottom looking up at the other 3, including New Orleans now.
1: Atlanta had such a small sliver of time last year where I thought, oh, fun young team, maybe building towards something. And now it's all immediately come crashing down. Like you said, the bad vibes parade that's come back to a city and a team that's very used to it seems to be overtaking them completely. I got no faith in them in the South. And your reward to go on the road to a Steelers team that's dealing with a very vocal quarterback once again, post Mike Tomlin, with Mike McCarthy now back in the reins there. But a team overall that we've talked about with the Steelers, good foundation on both sides, some strong veteran pieces, especially on the front sevens on defense. I don't know. It doesn't seem like a great formula for them here. And for Tua, who had an opportunity to come over here playing on the vet minimum, coming off the disappointment in Miami, to now see this maybe cast aside by an injury, a tough scene for him. Let's go to college and get to second down.
3: Number two.
1: Or number two, either or. Ohio State at Texas, 7:30 Eastern tomorrow night. The crown jewel of week 2, there's no doubt. 1-4 matchup, a rematchup of last year, and one of the bigger out-of-conference games that we saw that was low and slow like a brisket last year, Dad, and not the kind of brisket that we're used to out west. I would say this. I expect a markedly different matchup, right? 2 of the best receivers in college football. Jeremiah Smith on one side for Ohio State. Cam Coleman on the other, the transfer that's come in for Arch Manning in Texas. They both handled their business week 1. Julian Sam was a Heisman finalist last year, and Arch Manning is so much improved. What do you think's the X factor in this
2: game? I think you look at linemen on both sides. The tandem tackles for Texas I like on the offensive side. Colin Simmons, the edge rusher for Texas, I like on the defensive side. Ohio State lost a lot of talent to the NFL, but they're never in rebuild mode. They're always in retool mode. They get great players each and every year.

0: But I don't know. I think I give Texas the advantage as Arch Manning's first start last year. It was certainly shaky, and Ohio State's defense had a lot to do with that. Obviously, he's going to be more relaxed. Julian Sand has more experience as well. I would expect better quarterback play on both sides. But I think overall, I give the edge to Texas in this one.
1: Yeah, you think about everything that Ohio State lost in their secondary from last year, and now you've got Cam Coleman, Ryan Wingo, Arch Manning so used to and so familiar with Steve Sarkisian and the play calling and better equipped to make it work this year. It's going to be a fun matchup. I mean, you look at Ohio State, it's NFL coaches on both sides of the ball, right? You're coordinated by Matt Patricia on defense. Arthur Smith comes over as your offensive coordinator this year. And the toys that he's got to play with, yeah, it may not have looked great towards the end of the NFL for him, but we've seen college coordinators come back to this level and have a lot of success, particularly Chip Kelly during the national championship run for Ohio State. I give the edge there too. Trevor Goosby being healthy for Texas up front, I think really helped solidify an offensive line that looked good, but it's Texas State in week one of this season. This is going to be the big test against, to your point, a somewhat new but still incredibly talented Ohio State front. I give the edge to Texas as well in this game, and the backometer would be off the chart if they manage to pull this one off. Let's get to number three.
2: Number three,
1: Oklahoma at Michigan. This one feels scary. If you're Michigan limping into this off the Western Michigan, will they, won't they at the end of the game, the 1 second controversy that gave way to Kyle Whittingham and his quarterback and Bryce Underwood's kind of going back and forth this week about the future and his job security there. And now your reward on the other side is Brent Venables' defense. Is there any way that Michigan can surprise us in this matchup against an Oklahoma team coming to town?
0: I don't think so. Listen, Michigan will try and run the ball. The Oklahoma defense won't let him run the ball. It's going to go on the arm of Bryce Underwood, and he hasn't proven that he can carry this team with his arm. We'll see what he can do with his legs as well. But you can say first game, take a while to get your footing. I get it. Western Michigan played a great game, deserved to win that game. So maybe we're expecting a lot out of Oklahoma, but maybe more importantly, we're not expecting anything out of Michigan. But we'll see from week one to week two how much improvement there could be. Certainly there's a chip on Bryce Underwood's shoulder, but I don't know how much that helps against this Oklahoma defense.
1: No, what I'm actually most interested in, because I think the Oklahoma defense, unless we'll see, Jason Beck, the offensive coordinator for Michigan, does have a lot of experience running an offense with some complicated bells and whistles that might be able to brush back some of that fastball for Brent Venables' defense. It's the other side. We've spent so much time talking about Bryce. This could be a big coming out moment for John Mateer this season. Remember, after the injury last year, just never the same player for a guy who was a Heisman Trophy candidate early on in the season. 11-17 for 225 and three touchdowns in the first game, and he didn't even really see a ton of the work with his legs that's such a potent part of what he brings to the table. And so that versus a Michigan defense that I thought was still looked like stout, looked like the standard bearers that we've seen, and obviously Kyle Whittingham comes over with plenty of history on that side of the football. I think that's the matchup that could be the most enjoyable part of that one, and the one that on the other side could elevate John Mateer if this goes the way we think, which both of us leaning Oklahoma, that vaults him back further into that Heisman Trophy conversation. Let's get to number four.
2: Number four.
1: We'll go back to the NFL for this one. Sunday Night Football, Dad, as he will be all year long, on the call on Westwood One with Ryan Radke for Sunday Night Football. The Giants and the Cowboys, a division matchup, one that's going to divide the show with Devin, our producer, on the Giants side, Bubba, our board op, on the Cowboys side. We'll get to the potential bet for them there. But, Dad, as you're getting ready for this game, what's the biggest factor in your mind for a Giants team? I'd imagine trying to play spoiler for a Dallas team that's got a lot of good headlines this offseason.
0: Well, it's going to be the Giants' defense trying to contain CeeDee Lamb and George Pickens and Dak Prescott. I mean, Dak Prescott is 14-3 against the Giants. He has been incredible against them, and the Giants obviously have not been a very good club. So I'm looking at that, and with Javonte Williams adding to the running attack of Dallas as well to really help the passing game, I think the pressure is certainly on the – I think the pressure's on both defenses for this team. Jackson Dart, you know, as far as getting hurt, he did lead basically a lot of the rookie quarterbacks in a lot of categories. So did Cam Scataboo, rookie running backs in scrimmage yards. So I think it's both these defenses, the Giants defense containing that passing and running game, and the Dallas defense. Think about this. The Dallas defense in the last two seasons, last in points per game.

0: last in yards per game, last in yards per play, yet last in yards per attempt, last in total QBR. You can't get worse than last. Now, the ceiling to move up is there, and they have basically a brand new defense, but just how much improved will they be? That's going to be the big question.
1: That's the big question for Dallas. On the other side, the Giants secondary has been one that's been under construction for a little bit. They certainly added some great influx of young talent with Arvell Reese in the linebacker room, and the defensive backs, Greg Newsome, came over last year, had some words before this game. He said he believes that the New York Giants have the best cornerback room, to which Cowboys wide receiver George Pickens responded, "That's definitely how he should feel. Now, how we should feel, I definitely say a completely different story. It's cool he thinks that. He definitely should feel like that. But I feel like we're definitely not thinking the same thing." So a lot of confidence in George Pickens, who, if you listen to Brian Schottenheimer talk, could be doing more around this offense than just lining up at X. They think he's versatile enough to start to handle more of the load, which is a scary, scary proposition for opposing
0: defenses. Yeah, he's going to get moved a little more in this offense without question. And, oh, by the way, Pickens and CD were the only wide receiver duo in the league last year where they each had at least 75 catches. And, oh, by the way, CD Lamb only played 14 games, both over 1,000 yards. That's a tall, tall task for the Giants defense. But you have a new head coach in John Harbaugh who's used to winning, used to building a very tough team on both lines of scrimmage and up the spine on that defense. So it should be a hell of a matchup.
1: It should be. Hey, you need time to throw to them. And your best offensive lineman in Tyler Smith is out now for a few weeks after having a procedure. You've had issues and questions at tackle that led to you trading for a player before the season even got started. So lots to keep an eye on here as we head towards that. Tune in for baseball action too tomorrow as one of my dad's favorite teams, the Arizona Diamondbacks, host the Rangers, presented by Progressive Insurance. Coverage begins at 7:30 p.m. Eastern on ESPN Radio and the ESPN app. I am sure you will be dialed in. Coming up next, our season-long NFL Pick'em series starts here. 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
2: Hey, this is Rich Eisen. 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
6: 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I mean, we know these negotiations have two sides of the story. 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Sure. Where the hell were the Bucs going to go and find a quarterback that's so much better than Baker Mayfield?
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2: 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Mike Golic Jr., Mike Golic Sr., my leg coming to you live from Bill Snyder Family Stadium here in Manhattan, Kansas, as I'm out here tomorrow, noon Eastern on TNT. If you choose to indulge, Kansas State hosting Washington State. Going to be an awesome game. Fired up to be on the call for that. Thank you to Kansas State Athletics for the hospitality here today. Awesome looking backdrop for those watching on the ESPN app. Had a ton of fun out here. Going to have a ton of fun now with the ESPN Radio Pick'em, which, Dad, I don't know if you know this or not. We got big shoes to fill here. Last year, the victors in this time slot, Devin and Bubba carrying the mantle. Oh. So we got to bring our A game for this and make sure we get this right. We got a standard. The standard is the standard.
3: Okay.
2: And you and I are the only new variables in this. So let's get it. Bubba, week one, we need to start this off with a bang. What do we got?
3: Absolutely. We got three games coming up. This time slot has won multiple times.

0: So pressure is on. So we're going to give you three games every week from now till the Super Bowl. And we're going to make some picks, and we're hopefully going to get some winners here. First game, Bills at Texans. It's Bills minus 1.5. Who are you picking?
1: So wait, do we are we picking this as a show?
2: Yeah. As a show. So we, you and I are going to pick, and if we need a deciding vote cast,
1: okay.
2: Bubba and Devin are our unified final vote in this. I know I picked the Bills to make it to the Super Bowl. You picked them to win the Super Bowl. They're a 1.5-point road favorite in a place that they are 0-4 in their last four games at. I'm sorry, I'm taking the Texans to this spot. The Bills will recover. I just don't think they'll win this week.
1: Yeah, I'm taking the Texans as well. I expect a lot out of C.J. Stroud starting the season in this defense. Again, defenses are usually ahead of the offenses early on. I think Josh Allen goes to 0-5 against the Texans in Houston.
0: All right. Devin and I were in agreement on the Texans as well, so we're walking down Texans. Game two, Bucks at Bengals. Bengals minus 3.5. Who are you guys going with?
2: Give me the Bengals on this one. I'll buy the defensive improvement that they're selling. Buccaneers had to worry about contracts all camp. Bengals have been able to fly a little bit under the radar. The offense should still rip. I'm good with them and laying the 3.5.
1: I'm going with Cincinnati. Not so much because I'm not sure what the defense is going to do, but the offense was 12th in the league in scoring last year, and that's with Joe Burrow only playing 8 games, right? So, I mean, this is a high-scoring offense, and I don't know if they score a lot of points if Tampa Bay can keep up with them scoring-wise. So I'm going Cincinnati as well.
0: All right, Devin and I went Bucks, but we weren't ass, so we're going Bengals. That's a show. So, all right, last game, Commanders at Eagles. Eagles, minus 6. Who are we going with here?
2: Boy, I tell you, it's a big number, but with the O-line issues for the Commanders going up against that Eagles defensive front, give me the birds on this one.
1: Yeah, and I go the other side. The injuries in that O-line hurt Philly last year. They're healthy now to start the season. I think after the running game was 18th last year, I think it gets back much more in the top 10, maybe top 5. I think they get the running game going. So I like the Eagles at home. I'll give the 6.
2: All right. That is our pick'em for the week here. Again, Texans, Bengals, and Eagles for us. Tune in for college football action tomorrow. Bryce Underwood in Michigan hosts number 11 Oklahoma. 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
4: Who you got?
3: Make a decision.
5: Say it! Say it!
6: All right, I'll say it.
4: Who you got?
2: All right, you thought we wouldn't get it in. Bubba's who you got, the question on everyone's mind to finish off the week. Bubba, without further ado.
0: 71 years ago last week, the first Waffle House opened in Georgia. Who you got as your favorite breakfast spot?
2: Hard to go against the GOAT, right? Waffle House has such an important cultural cachet in this country, a beacon in the night for so many people. I think you got to ride with them, and you can get dinner and a show if you go to the right one and see a fight.
1: Boy, that's the truth. You go late enough, you're going to see some fireworks. Now, personally, I would pick a local place, The Harvest, in Simsbury, Connecticut, as my go-to breakfast spot. But I understand we're talking about national.
0: No, it can be anything. You can go Harvest.
1: Yeah, I would go Harvest for sure.
0: Harvest is an acceptable answer.
1: Brown sugar whipped cream that I had the gallons of it the other morning was amazing.
7: I saw the picture of that. The whipped cream to waffle ratio is perfect.
2: Wild.
1: When you can't see the waffle, then you know you have enough whipped cream on it.
2: Who do we got, Bubba?
0: Well, I think we should settle this bet situation between Devin and
1: yes.
0: I here.
1: Oh, yeah.
0: All right. The Cowboys are playing the Giants on Sunday.
7: Yeah, you're dressed like Brian Schottenheimer.
2: You look great. You look like Zach Martin dressed like Brian Schottenheimer.
0: That's what I normally look like. I don't know what the problem is. We got about 1 minute here. They're playing each other. We normally have a bet. Devin wants the points. I say we should do it straight up. What do you guys
7: think? Of course you would say you want it straight up.
0: Because that's what the bet should be. I don't care if the Cowboys cover. I'm a fan. I care if they win the game.
1: Devin, do you think the Giants can win the game?
7: I do think they can win the game.
1: Then bet them straight up.
7: I want an advantage.
0: Bet straight up.
2: What do you guys have on the line? I think that's important.
7: Normally, it would be similar to what you and Evan did. I'd wear a Cowboys jersey for a whole show. He can wear a Giants jersey. Whatever. We'll bet the straight up.
2: Just going to say, I mean, I gave the points when I bet with Evan, so Bubba, you should be a little gracious here. But it's too late for that. It's agreed to. So, jersey bet between Devin and Bubba. Bubba clearly already got his ready and raring to go for
0: what
2: Devin.
0: What about the visor? Is he wearing the visor, too?
2: I feel like you got to put the visor on.
7: Get something else.
2: The visor's a good look for you, Bubba. I don't know if Rich Eisen could pull off a visor. We'll see if we can find out if he's got any visor in him. 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
4: I'm Jay Fox on the Ohio News Network. In Southwest Ohio, a teenager has turned himself into police yesterday in connection to an August vehicular homicide. ONN's Brianna Albizu explains.
5: At about 10:30 the night of August 14th, Mason Young and another juvenile were riding on the trunk of a moving vehicle in Trenton. Eventually, both fell off. While the second juvenile survived serious injuries, Young did not. The 16-year-old Edgewood Junior varsity soccer player was pronounced dead at Miami Valley Hospital. The teen driver will now face a variety of vehicular homicide and assault charges in Butler County Juvenile Court later this month. He's on house arrest in the custody of his parents until his court date.
4: In Western Ohio, 49-year-old Troy Hahn of Troy, Ohio, was flying a single-engine plane with 2 6-year-old children on board when the plane crashed in a soybean field in Monroe Township last night. Heather Poloff of ONN affiliate W.
6: Your Skynet forecast for this afternoon will have sunshine, a high near 81 degrees. Winds will be out of the east at about 4 miles per hour. Tonight for football should be a great night, partly cloudy skies with a low of 64. Saturday, a chance of showers or thunderstorms in the afternoon, otherwise partly sunny with a high of 83 degrees. For Sunday, mostly sunny and 84. For Skynet weather, I'm Kara Stallings, ESPN Radio 1430 AM and Waddle 5.7 FM.
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0: everybody. Welcome to this edition of the Rich Eisen Show on a very busy Friday. John McEnroe is slated to join us in about 20 minutes' time to help kick things off. Steve Young in hour number two. Paul Rudd in hour number three, as it's the fantasy football season in full swing. It's going to be a lot of fun. 844-204-RICH, number to dial. Love looking down at the phone lines while the show is opening and seeing all of them light up. There's so much to discuss on this What's More Likely Friday on Disney Plus, the ESPN app, ESPN Radio, Sirius XM, Channel 80. Hello, Christopher Brockman.
1: Hello, Rich. How are you?
0: Jason Feller is in the chair today. What's up, Rich? Good to see you. Is that candle lit over there already, TJ Jefferson?
2: I mean, it's like I'm lighting it now and it smells really good.
0: Oh, my God. All right. So there is so much to discuss on this very solemn day, the 25th anniversary of 9/11. And again, what a night in New York City it will be. Two American men going for the finals in the U.S. Open, just next door to where staging was taking place for first responders 25 years ago. Mm-hmm. And it's going to be a remarkable night, and we'll remember all of that. John McEnroe is going to be joining us, as I mentioned, in about 15 minutes' time. Let's talk about the Melbourne game.
2: Melbourne.
0: Gotta love the fact that all of us American announcers were like, let's see what's going on down under, but let's pronounce Melbourne, Melbourne. Fun. But as we all know, the old saying, in the National Football League, on any given Friday that's really a Thursday, anything can happen. Ben. We have been talking about the Los Angeles Rams.
3: Whose house?
0: Rams house. And they were actually doing that down there in 100,000 old cricket stadium. Listen,
4: looks great.
0: We have been talking about it, and rightfully so. Team had the reigning MVP. Team went ahead and added a 25-year-old stallion of a cornerback in Trent McDuffie. Team added the reigning defensive player of the year, coming off of 23 million sacks, and Myles Garrett. That lit the pilot light under Aaron Donald to say, I'm coming back. And we're all in the media, I think, rightfully falling all over ourselves because we're waiting for football to be played, and that is an amazing addition of talent to a talented team already. And we stopped talking about the defending Super Bowl champs and the San Francisco 49ers, who arrived early and stayed up late. And the team that arrived late looked like they never arrived at all. That's a fact, because the Niners and the Rams looked like it took a while to get their footing last night or tomorrow morning in Australia. And sure enough, Mike Evans showed up, said, I'm here.
5: Here, coach.
0: And he scores a touchdown.
5: Yeah, he did.
0: And down goes Dejon Scribbling in what looked like an Achilles injury, but may not be one, thank goodness. And then Debo Samuel's like, I'm here again.
3: Debo.
0: George Kittle says, I'm still here. Christian McCaffrey.

0: owner says I'm back. And Raheem Morris says I'm here. And Kyle Shanahan's like, my mustache is gone, but I'm here. And the 49ers put the bang thing on the Rams. You know who also said I'm here? Trent Williams said I'm here. I do not apologize for going off the Cliff, Thelma, and Louise style about what the Rams did this offseason and what the Rams can do from here on out. I'm not going to apologize for that. I won't. I did it.
1: You should.
0: And I think I was right. I should apologize.
1: No,
0: for
1: I said
0: it?
1: You shouldn't.
0: Okay. Oh. I'm not going to do that. But the 49ers showed up and showed out and showed what can be done against this team. Aaron Donald's not there yet, but showed what you can do. Certainly against an opponent that you know very well. Even though there's a lot of new players there. But they showed you, if you've got an all-world left tackle, and there's Myles Garrett, that's a good start. And then you've got an all-world running back, you've got an all-world wide receiver, you got an all-world pass rusher, and you got an all-world middle linebacker, and you got an all-world coach. You got a defensive coordinator that everyone loves to play for.
1: All-world tight end.
0: All-world tight end, thank you. You can beat anybody. And I guess we in the media kind of forgot that. And the 49ers had to go halfway around the world to remind us. That's a fact. Because they were the better team. They had the better plan about how to get there, clearly. Clearly. Because the Rams looked tired. They did. They didn't look themselves.
2: Yeah, they definitely looked tired.
0: They looked wiped out.
2: Mm-hmm.
0: You know, Myles Garrett left the game talking about his health and how he was more thinking about that he wasn't playing free enough.
2: Yeah, said he wasn't 100%.
0: You know who makes you feel that way, that you're not playing free enough? Trent Williams.
1: Trent Williams.
0: Who, by the way, will go to the Hall of Fame first ballot like Myles Garrett will. And Steve Young, who's on this show in an hour or two, has been telling us over and over and over again, hey, Brock Purdy, use your legs. He did that to escape the pocket, sometimes to get first downs with his legs. And then that second half opening drive, my goodness. Just take it right down the field on the Rams and say, second half, kind of like the first. And that second half, they punked the Los Angeles Rams. No other way to put it. So at the end of the day, one game in, we were wondering, Chris, there was even an Overreaction Monday segment, if I'm not mistaken, about will the Rams are going to be undefeated when they see the Seahawks in week 16.
2: That's right.
0: And then we also had conversations about when will the Rams lose their first game, assuming they won't show up in week 16 undefeated. Well, one game. That's it.
2: That's it.
0: That is it. And the Rams are 0-1. And the Niners are 1.5 up on them because that's a division win. They'll see him again later on. But for the moment, this team on offense, 8.2 yards a catch, 205 yards receiving, 5.8 yards per carry. Kalon Black out of Indiana. I mean,
2: look at this dude.
0: Listen, all you have to do is just watch the Hoosiers last year. And clearly is going to be utilized by Kyle Shanahan in a way that spells McCaffrey, who's now 30. But you could see, certainly Cooper, who chose McCaffrey in his first pick of his fantasy draft, yelling and screaming at the screen as if Kalon Black was stealing something from him.
3: I was right there with him.
0: I understand that. But when the third quarter started, it was the McCaffrey show.
2: Yeah, first two carries, 10 yards each. Yeah.
0: Right. And when you throw for 3 touchdowns, as Brock Purdy did, and it is not McCaffrey dependent,

0: that's what the Niners are looking for, to be straight up honest. Certainly in week one of a long marathon, when you could sprint in Australia, and the other team seems like they are, quite frankly, jet-lagged. And Purdy found three different receivers, none of them named McCaffrey. That's the good stuff. And that's how Kyle Shanahan strolls to the podium as a victorious head coach.
1: I always knew what day it was. I was trying to show how confusing it was comparing it to people at home. But I learned the days when we got here. We're one ahead. Now I'm ready to go back into the future. I think it's Thursday at home and it's Friday here. My son plays on Friday, so somehow I'm going to land over a day later, but still be able to make his game on Friday. So it's pretty cool.
2: It worked. The strategy worked.
1: I mean, the game worked. Win or lose, I knew everyone was going to make a big deal about that for either team. You never know how much that factors into it. You just try to do the best to prepare for 3.5 hours. I like how we prepared. But more importantly, I liked how we played.
0: How they played. Mm-hmm. Yeah, sleep tight. The Niners sent that post out. And as you know, was that Kittle? Making that?
3: That's funny.
0: Can you pop that buck one more time? I hadn't seen this right there. That is definitely not Kittle. That's Fred Warner. Fred. And so, as we all know, that is the signal in San Francisco that the game is over, that has been patented by Steph Curry.
4: Right.
0: So.
3: Well, the Rams did that take a nap celebration after the pick. I'm sure it was, a little rubbing salt into.
0: No doubt. Because this rivalry is. It's a fun one. Northern versus Southern California. Niners and Rams.
3: That's good.
0: McVay and Shanahan. They started the same year. Year 10. For both of these guys. And the Niners are now 8-2 in the regular season. On the road against the Rams. And 49er fans love to troll on Rams fans. That their road games are really home games. So I say that to set up this last soundbite from Kyle Shanahan. And the way he says at home, you got to wonder if he means back home in the United States. Or he's really just referencing the fact that the Niners feel at home when they're on the road against the Rams, no matter what hemisphere they are in.
1: In terms of seeing the red, I was like, both the games that we play versus the Rams at home in California. It was a little different with the cheering and stuff. I think, they got to get a little used to how we do it, when to and everything like that. But the coolest part was hearing how the crowd sing the songs throughout the game. That really stuck out and wish we did that more in the U.S.
0: Gotta love it. They don't like each other at all. Nope. And now the Seahawks and the Niners have a game up on the Rams just one week in. How about that? Now then, we'll hit the Rams later on, just wrapping up the Niner gang here. You gotta be loving this. Their next three are home. In the Field of Jeans, Miami, Arizona, and Denver, before they visit Seattle. And then have a Monday night home date with Washington before visiting Atlanta. And then a bye. That is some potential good eats for them in front of them. But any given, Sunday or Monday, after any given Friday, that's really a Thursday, you could see you can't just roll the footballs out. Because we just assumed that's all the Rams needed to do. And the Niners were like, yeah, no. Emphatically. That really wasn't from the second half. That thing was a wrap. Certainly, by the way, when the Rams try to counter down 10, and they're stopped at the 1-inch yard line. What a remarkable run that was.
3: Yeah, I thought Puka got in, but then you can't run a quarterback sneak with your 38-year-old who can barely move.
0: Yeah.
3: And then, the Niners' gumption to go 99 yards to come back, that was the game right there.
0: That was the game right there, and it really was something. What a great way for the Niners fans to celebrate an international Week 1 W against the Rams. When we come back, Johnny Mack will join us here on the Rich Eisen Show in advance of a massive semifinal on the men's side that's going down tonight. Johnny Mack.

0: when we return on the Rich Eisen Show.
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5: In Southwest Ohio, a teenager has turned himself into police yesterday in connection to an August vehicular homicide. ONN's Brianna Albizu explains.
6: At about 10:30 the night of August 14th, Mason Young and another juvenile were riding on the trunk of a moving vehicle in Trenton. Eventually, both fell off. While the second juvenile survived serious injuries, Young did not. The 16-year-old Edgewood Junior varsity soccer player was pronounced dead at Miami Valley Hospital. The teen driver will now face a variety of vehicular homicide and assault charges in Butler County Juvenile Court later this month. He's on house arrest in the custody of his parents until his court date.
5: In Western Ohio, 49-year-old Troy Hahn of Troy, Ohio, was flying a single-engine plane with 2 6-year-old children on board when the plane crashed in a soybean field in Monroe Township last night. Heather Poloff of ONN affiliate WTOL-TV in Toledo has more.
7: Emergency crews took the pilot by air ambulance to a nearby hospital with life-threatening injuries. They also transported 2 6-year-old passengers with minor injuries. Authorities say that single-engine plane hit a tree while approaching a runway Wednesday night. The FAA and the NTSB are investigating.
5: In Central Ohio, the 60th annual Schmitz Oktoberfest runs through Sunday at the Ohio State Fairgrounds.
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1: Your Skynet forecast for this afternoon will have sunshine, a high near 81 degrees. Winds will be out of the east at about 4 miles per hour. Tonight for football should be a great night, partly cloudy skies with a low of 64. Saturday, a chance of showers or thunderstorms in the afternoon, otherwise partly sunny with a high of 83 degrees. For Sunday, mostly sunny and 84. For Skynet weather, I'm Kara Stallings, ESPN Radio 1430 AM and 105.7 FM.
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5: Audience has just returned. We're chopping it up with the Hall of Famer John McEnroe, getting set to call a big, big day and night of matches at the U.S. Tennis Center out in Queens, New York, on a very solemn day, to say the least, which we'll hit in a second. So, John, you just referenced in the TV side of things that Ben Shelton, Carlos Alcaraz match for the ages. What would you tell people who, you know, couldn't stay up that they missed? John?
6: They miss a lot of electricity. I've said this before to anyone who listens to me when I call a match. Carlos Alcaraz has been my favorite player to watch the last couple of years. He can do anything and everything, and he oozes charisma. I don't know how he does it. It looks like he loves being out there. I was ready to kill people, strangle you. A different mentality, but it didn't work as well as it works for him. But it's just so great to have him back on the tennis court. He missed 4.5 months, missed the French, missed Wimbledon. We weren't sure he's going to play here. So this was great for the game, and then allowed Ben to do his thing and show what he's made of, show what he can do. He returned better. You know, he's not known as a great ground stroke or a big returner. He did that better than ever. The serve's one of the biggest in the game. Alcaraz was doing anything and everything. He got sick. He was clearly fatigued. He hadn't played a match of this length. So it was an incredible match to watch, to see guys dig that deep. You know, that's all you can ask for in sports, is two players finding, you know, a gear that maybe they didn't know they had. And Carlos hasn't played in so long. He wasn't sure what he was going to be able to do. And Ben, I'm sure deep down, he hadn't beaten Carlos. He'd lost all three matches. Carlos is the greatest 23-year-old player. I'm throwing in Federer and Nadal and Djokovic. At this time, he's better than anyone I've ever seen. So this was a hell of a win for Ben Shelton. There's no question about it. So hopefully it will propel him and or Francis Tiafoe, because I love Francis too. I used to call him the hugger, because he seemed to be more interested in everyone loving him, which, by the way, everyone does love him. But he finally got himself in the type of the shape he needed to get in to contend with the top guys. There he is hugging Mickelson, which was very cool at the end of that, because Mickelson was up two sets and served for the match. But he's become more of a killer on the court, which is awesome.
5: Well, before we get to that, just lingering on that epic match that Shelton won to gain Friday night's opportunity, when was the latest you ever walked off a court, ever, anywhere?
6: The latest I ever walked off a court, I believe it was at the U.S. Open. I lost to Michael Chang the one time I lost, and then damn him, in a five-setter. We finished about 1:30.
7: Yeah, I remember that.
6: So that was not even comparable. This was the latest finish
5: ever.
6: I commentated in a match way back when Andy Roddick played Elinawi, who you referenced,
5: yes,
6: that we called. And I think that went to like 3 or 4 in the morning in Australia. And the latest match ever to finish was 4:30 in Australia. Leighton Hewitt played it. I think the Rams, by the way, made a big mistake. You know, I've been to Australia 40 times.
5: Yes.
6: You can't go there and back in a day. You know, I tried that. As a commentator, you can get away with it. As an athlete, you know, guns blazing.

0: you know, I tried everything there because, you know, get there as late as possible. Yvon Lendl, my great rival, would get there a month ahead of time. I'm like, that's too good. You know, I want to be at Christmas at home. And it may cost me, but you got to give yourself a week like the 49ers did.
1: Yeah, I was going to, you know, actually end the interview that way, but I love that. So you saw the way that the Rams showed up. You tried that once where you tried to go to the to play in the Aussie Open last minute? So you tried?
0: No, last minute for an Aussie Open would be a week before.
1: Right, got it.
0: Last minute for the seniors tour was the night before. I was willing to wing it there.
1: John McEnroe here on the Rich Eisen Show. And then just to put a button on it, because you did mention earlier before the radio audience joined us that it's bad for the sport, bad for the game to grow it and get it in front of everybody to have something in the middle of the morning like that New York time. What would the fix be if you could wave the McEnroe wand and fix it? What would it be?
0: It's a tough call because, you know, they try to get one woman and one man men's match out there. And if you're going to have two sessions and one starts at 7 o'clock and the first ball's not the 7:20 and that match, you can't control the length of that match, it causes problems. You know, the women were playing after the men at times. They want, you know, they've got the equal prize money. They want equal time. Well, guess what? They would have gone up. Venus Williams went on the court after midnight. I mean, that's crazy. She's 46 years old. She's playing, I would presume, her last U.S. Open, and they're throwing her out there and everyone's left. So it's a shame. I maybe put one match. I mean, I love playing night matches. This is when it all started for me in 1978 at Flushing Meadow when I played, you know, guys like Ely Nastasi at night. It was a crazy scene. So I love the energy at night, but you can't do this. Here's the suggestion for the men. It won't happen, but two sets all, you play a 10-point breaker. Instead of a full fist set. That's the compromise because you hear people complaining, play them 2 out of 3. I think one of the good things about the men's game, it differentiates the majors and the other tournaments that it's best of 5. But that's a big ask to come back. Let's say tonight, for example, let's say Zverev plays 4 hours against Khachanov and whoever wins, it's over at 7-ish, 7:15. The match gets delayed, Tiafoe versus Shelton. They don't go on to 8:30. That match goes 4 hours, and say it ends at 12:30, earlier than 3:30, yes, or 1, but they got to come back and play, you know, Sunday at 2 o'clock. You know, that's not much time. If you may recall this, Rich, if you've been covering tennis for a long time. Mm-hmm. We used to have to play the men's semi Saturday.
1: Oh, yeah.
0: And play the final Sunday. Mm-hmm. What kind of BS did these people come up with not allow us to have one day to recover?
1: John, I got to be honest with you. You mentioned, of course, I remember that Super Saturday. I grew up in Staten Island, and the rule that was inviolate in our house is that we just weren't going to watch television during dinner. Like, that's it. We're all going to sit around. But the one time my parents would wheel the black and white television from my brother's room into the kitchen was for Super Saturday because we didn't want to miss it. That was growing up. And of course, you being a New Yorker, it was big when you got out there for that. But I understand why you wouldn't want to play Saturday and then Sunday. I mean, that's kind of nuts, too. I guess.
0: Yeah, so here's what, you know, that one Super Saturday, the most famous one, I finished at 11:20 against Jimmy Connors, a 5-setter. Mm-hmm. The next day, I had to play at 4 o'clock. Yvon Lendl had played earlier in the day and won 7-6 in the fifth. Let me know when I'm boring your listeners.
1: No, go, please. Not at all.
0: And what happened was, is I walked in, I woke up that morning, I was so stiff, I felt like I could barely move, and I got to the courts eventually. And I walked by the training room, and I saw Yvon trying to stretch, and he couldn't get below his knees. And I thought, maybe he feels as bad or worse than I am. Maybe I can pull this off. And if I'm, you know, can get this done in 2 hours, I can beat him. And that's what happened. The next year, Yvon played Jimmy Connors. Jimmy had sprained his ankle. He won in 1 hour and 30 minutes very convincingly. I went 5 sets against Mats Wilander in the hot part of the day. And I remember the only time in my career, because a lot of times you just want to get it over and done with, I prayed that it would rain. Give me one day to recover, because I had beaten him 2 weeks in a row at 2 other tournaments. And I'm like, I gotta preserve my number one ranking. If I lose this, it's over. Mm-hmm. And it ended up, I was watching the Giant game on TV at the Meadowlands, and it was raining. And I'm like, yes. And all of a sudden, the sky's cleared.

0: And I was like, oh my God, it's actually, they're going to play at 4 o'clock. And I didn't get to the stadium to 20 of 4 for a 4 o'clock match. I won't get into the details of why, but I got there. I actually got a good start. I was up 5-2 in the first set. I got off of my chair. I started walking to the base, and I looked back, and I saw my body there. I was like, I felt like everything drained out of my body at that point, and I had like nothing left. And that's probably the worst feeling you can feel as an athlete.
1: John McEnroe here on the Rich Eisen Show. Let's talk about tonight. What do you think happens this evening between two highly talented, ready for the moment American men, John?
0: You know, it's a great question that I'm not sure I can give the best answer, but Shelton, to me, if he brings his A game, is slightly better than Francis if they both played their best. I think the head-to-head's 3-1 in Ben's favor. Francis loves the big occasion. So does Ben. The crowds love both of them. It's going to be interesting who they'll be favoring. They'll probably just want a great match, and I can't say I blame them. Tiafoe last year, with the disappointment he had with his record over the course of 2025, finally decided to get himself in the type of shape he needed to get in, and he has. And that saved him. He's been 2 sets to love down twice already in this tournament. So the fact that he's even here, Mickelson served for the match, was up 3-love in the fifth. He's shown a lot of fight, a lot of heart. So this is, you know, one of these matches where if you had made me say, okay, who do you think's going to win? I'd give Shelton the edge. I think his bigger game, his serve is pretty significantly better, especially his second serve. And I think ultimately, if he can return the way he did against Alcaraz, I think you're going to see Ben Shelton win the entire thing. But either one of them would be awesome to win this. And it's been 23 years since Andy Roddick won. I think it's 90 majors in a row that no man has won a major. So we got to put an end to this.
1: Well, I mean, an American just beat Alcaraz in a major tournament for the first time. He was 13-0 against Americans, and Shelton is the first to break through there. So who knows? Did I see Josh Hart in the booth with you and Chris Fowler?
0: Josh Hart was in the booth the other day. It was awesome. He's my daughter Ava's favorite player. He's my favorite player, though I must say that Brunson and Carl Anthony Towns is a close second and third, obviously. These guys are amazing. I got to see Carl Anthony a week ago at the Open. Josh Hart, listen, you know this, Rich. I've been waiting. I was 14. Mm-hmm. 14 when the Knicks won the last NBA title. I'm 67 now, so the wait was finally over. It was unbelievable. I was at Game 4. That was the epic sporting event I've ever been at. I've been at thousands of them. This nothing ever topped that Game 4 when they came from 29 down. Unbelievable. It is truly remarkable that finally I can sit back and sit there and go, the Knicks won. The Knicks did it. And maybe they can do it again before I drop dead.
1: But Josh Hart was the one who almost put LD in the grave right next to you, right?
0: When he missed that layup, he grabbed me and he pulled me back. He's, no, we're going to lose. I go, listen, if I had told you an hour ago that we'd be one down instead of 29 down, you would have said I was crazy. So we were in a good position. It ended up unbelievable. No one left for an hour and a half after that particular win. So everyone was so exhilarated and stunned. And in some ways, you know, we're 25-year anniversary of 9/11. I live uptown. I was here when that happened. It was obviously devastating, but it brought our city together in a way that I'd never seen in my entire life. Mm-hmm. And ironically, for completely different reasons, obviously, when the Knicks finally winning after all that time, I don't think the city's been that together since, you know, what happened that tragically 25 years ago.
1: Yeah, when I was in town about 2 weeks before the final, and just walking in, you know, to JFK, people just were stopping, talking about the Knicks, just wanted to know how are they going to do it? Can they do it? No question about it. It brought the city together. And then tonight, John, I mean, for two American men of color to be fighting for the right to get to the final in Arthur Ashe Stadium, and Arthur was the last man of color

0: for the United States to be in a U.S. Open final on the 25th anniversary of 9/11. You and Chris Fowler have got, you know, a lot to unpack tonight. For real, John.
1: Absolutely right. Arthur Ashe, he was a mentor to me. He took me under my wing, under his wing, I should say, when, you know, people were going after me about my behavior. Arthur was obviously exemplified class and cool. So to have someone like him back me up was just huge at the time. Obviously, I only wish that he'd be here to see the name of Arthur Ashe Stadium at this great Billie Jean King National Tennis Center. And I've got a tennis academy in Randall's Island. I've had that over 15 years. And the dream, you know, I grew up in Queens. I ball boyed the U.S. Open. I won the U.S. Open. I still get to call matches. It's amazing at the U.S. Open. A full circle moment to me would be, just as you mentioned, it's close enough with Ben and Francis, two African-Americans, having a chance to win a U.S. Open is amazing. For me, if I could get one of these inner city kids from Harlem, the Bronx, Staten Island, Queens, to be at my academy and win a U.S. Open, that would make another dream come true. So that is my long-term goal. In the short term, so excited to see Ben doing his thing and Francis. You gotta love both these two young kids, and they're just class acts, and this is gonna be awesome, and I can't wait to be a part in my tiny way commentating.
0: Yeah, listen, you and Chris are just such a great, great listen and watch, and Susie and I will be there with the kids watching tonight. That is for sure on ESPN. And I guess last thing for you, Knicks win it all, and if an American man breaks the long drought, you'd be two for your last two in your sports wishes. What's the third? Like, if you could wave a wand, what would it, the Giants winning the Super Bowl?
1: The Jets. I said I was a Jets fan. I am a Jets fan. Okay. So I suppose, you know, I came a bit of a fair weather fan when LT Lawrence Taylor came in, and I was like, look, there's two New York teams. Why can't I like both of them?
0: Right.
1: So that would be amazing. I'm also a Mets fan, so that's not looking particularly good. So I'm looking great. You know, the Mets, the Knicks, thank God for the Knicks. No, and I'm not going to, you know, get too, I don't want to feel like I need more, you know, because this has already been amazing, you know, the 2026. And if Ben or Francis wins, it'll be awesome. And please say hello to your wife, Susie. We go back also.
0: I know. You are aware that you are the one who inspired her to go seek her on-air career, right, John? You're aware of that?
1: I am aware of that, yes. I try to encourage her because she did such a good job producing my segment for HBO.
0: Yeah.
1: So way back when. So you give her my best.
0: I will do that.
1: Yes.
0: I will do that, John. You are the man. Thanks for this. I'll reach out again as the Knicks season begins. How does that sound?
1: Please do. You
0: all
1: got
0: right.
1: It.
0: Have a great time tonight. And, of course, this weekend as well, John.
1: Thank you.
0: You the man. That's John McEnroe. Ladies and gentlemen, yes. We'll see him tonight on ESPN. Yeah, Susie will tell you this. Has she told the story here before?
2: I don't think so.
0: Because she was producing for Real Sports on
3: HBO.
0: Right, I
3: knew that.
0: And so when you produce, you sometimes, you know, will conduct the interview for the on-air reporter because they're in flight or they're not out there. I don't know why whoever was doing the, you know, fronting the Real Sports piece on John was not there. But Susie did the interview with him. And he said to Susie afterwards, like, why aren't you doing this? She goes, what do you mean? And he's basically, you know, that was great. Mm-hmm. You should do this. I'm paraphrasing. She'll do a better job next time she sits in this chair telling the story. But she's like, why not?
4: That's pretty dope.
0: Yeah, I know.
4: Yeah, that's cool.
0: Yada, yada, yada. Women's sports now. On ESPN.
3: This was amazing because John McEnroe was my first favorite tennis player, you know, back in the early 80s when him and Bjorn Borg, you know, and then it went to Boris Becker became my favorite after that because Wimbledon was just like, for me, it was amazing, but McEnroe was the guy who drew me into, so to see you guys have this talk was really amazing.
0: Him versus Jimmy Connors, that stopped my household. That stopped it. Growing up.
3: Seems like it stopped the sports world.
0: It did, but I'm just telling you the way I grew up, you know? Because Jimmy Connors, if I'm not mistaken, not a native New Yorker, correct? But we adopted him in New York. We adopted him. Him at the U.S. Open?

0: when he was doing his thing?
1: Oh, man.
0: Pumping his fists?
2: Yeah.
0: Oh, my God.
1: Yeah.
0: Oh, my goodness gracious. And again, 3 Eastern for Kachanov and Zverev. Yeah. And then when that's over, or hopefully 7 Eastern.
2: 7 Eastern, maybe.
0: First tennis ball in the air between Shelton and Tiafoe. Let's take a break here. We'll hit the Rams side of things about the first international series game of the year. 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
4: I'm Jay Fox on the Ohio News Network. In Southwest Ohio, a teenager has turned himself into police yesterday in connection to an August vehicular homicide. ONN's Brianna Albizu explains.
5: At about 10:30, the night of August 14th, Mason Young and another juvenile were riding on the trunk of a moving vehicle in Trenton. Eventually, both fell off. While the second juvenile survived serious injuries, Young did not. The 16-year-old Edgewood Junior varsity soccer player was pronounced dead at Miami Valley Hospital. The teen driver will now face a variety of vehicular homicide and assault charges in Butler County Juvenile Court later this month. He's on house arrest in the custody of his parents until his court date.
4: In Western Ohio, 49-year-old Troy Hahn of Troy, Ohio, was flying a single-engine plane with 2 6-year-old children on board when the plane crashed in a soybean field in Monroe Township last night. Heather Poliff of ONN affiliate WTOL-TV in Toledo has more.
6: Emergency crews took the pilot by air ambulance to a nearby hospital with life-threatening injuries. They also transported 2 6-year-old passengers with minor injuries. Authorities say that single-engine plane hit a tree while approaching a runway Wednesday night. The FAA and the NTSB are investigating.
4: In Central Ohio, the 60th annual Schmitz Oktoberfest runs through Sunday at the Ohio State Fairgrounds.
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10: Your Skynet forecast for this afternoon will have sunshine, a high near 81 degrees. Winds will be out of the east at about 4 miles per hour. Tonight for football should be a great night, partly cloudy skies with a low of 64. Saturday, a chance of showers or thunderstorms in the afternoon, otherwise partly sunny with a high of 83 degrees. For Sunday, mostly sunny and 84. For Skynet weather, I'm Kara Stallings, ESPN.

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0: 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Okay. I know I had the Rams top of my power rankings list. They won't be next week. And I know I've been talking about the Rams winning the Super Bowl, Super Bowl 61. They may do so anyway. But game one was an absolute clunker. And they'll admit it. That has to be a very long ride home. That's for sure. Right. And then there's going to be a lot of sifting through the film, sifting through the decision-making. I imagine they're not going to go back to Australia. So the way they went to London last year, when I called their game against the Jaguars, who were there for a full week, they showed up just like they did in Australia. Last minute-ish, played the game, went home. That worked out swimmingly, going west to east. They punked the Jaguars, who then, after coming back from London, began to punk other people. And I guess it's not the same way going east to west. I know Peter Schrager said that they sent, like, you know,
1: 2 years they've been working.
0: 2 years of employees worth of flying there to see how they felt and what they did. Bottom line is, though, they don't have to pass rush against Trent Williams, no matter how great Myles Garrett is. And they don't have to face the 49ers defense, no matter how great their offense is. You know? So, an absolute clunker. And all, you know, I knew what they would say after the, as I'm watching it, which is the only thing they can't say. We're going to flush it. We'll learn from it. We'll flush it and move on. We're not that, we're not this team. But take responsibility for not performing well in a big spot. This is Matthew Stafford afterwards.
2: Didn't play well enough. Obviously, you know, never got into a rhythm. Only had probably two good drives, honest with you, the entire day. We didn't do the things that we are accustomed to doing. That's just communicating, operating, being on the same page. Too many times we were on different pages. That starts with me. You know, I'm the guy that's communicating all that stuff, so I got to make sure I do a better job, make sure we're all on the same page and we can rock and roll out there and go just, you know, go play the game. And felt like we were fighting ourselves a little bit today. And obviously not the way you want to start the season, you know, but a lot of football left and opportunities with the right kind of people and the, you know, right coaches and everybody to go out there and fix it and move forward.
0: Yep. The Rams had scored double digits in points 42 straight games. Matthew Stafford's now started 75 games for the Los Angeles Rams since being acquired by the Detroit Lions. That's the fewest number of points, 7, beating the previous record of 9 in week 4 against the Niners in their title defense season. That's that. Myles Garrett just absolutely shut down. I mean, shut down. He had as many tackles, sacks, and quarterback hits as Aaron Donald did.
1: And Rich, when you say shut down so people understand this, I'm printing out the box score for you, and I like to highlight things and make it easier for you to find. I'm looking for Myles Garrett. I can't find his name. He's nowhere in the box score. That's how shut down.
0: 3 pressures, 25 pass rushes for Myles Garrett, who said afterwards, essentially, he's not 100%.
3: Did you feel 100% coming in today?
4: No. I mean, this was the worst version of myself that I've put out there. Now I've got to be better. I got to find a way to recover and get back to the player I know I can be, and I've shown that I've been before.
3: What's your number one focus coming up against the Giants in the Southwest?
4: Getting healthy.

0: main thing. I mean, when I was out there, I was a little bit more focused on myself and trying to stay healthy than what they were doing, and that showed. I wasn't who I needed to be, for my team.
1: It was just off from start to finish. Off from start to finish. Because, I mean, if he's hurt, why is he out there on some special teams plays? Which he was. He's hurt, but he certainly didn't look himself, and nor did, it took a while on offense for Stafford to find Davante Adams, who was getting shut out. You know, Puka made his first Puka play of the year, which is catching a contested ball and then bouncing off of people's and almost scoring.
2: Yeah.
1: And then he almost did score, but did get stopped on the one-inch line, and then Stafford didn't pop it in on a quarterback sneak. And then the defense got put back on the field and then let the Niners get out from danger and drive down the field and essentially start taking over the game. They got dominated. Yep. There's just no other way to put it.
2: Yep.
1: And, of course, everyone's going to say it all comes down to bottom line, the way that they arrived for the game, which was really late as the Niners were there all week long.
3: You know, I'm not. I don't believe that. That's why we didn't play well enough. I really don't. And I can listen. I'm more than comfortable with. Hey, that's something that I'll always make decisions that I think are best for the football team. It's easy in hindsight to be able to say it was a miss. But those are responsibilities that I'll take. And then you try to be able to look at it. I'll always look at myself inside out and figure out where I can improve. Gary, today was really just not good enough in terms of feeling the flow of the game. Being able to give ourselves an opportunity to snatch some momentum when there was opportunities. They outplayed us in every phase. They deserve the win. I think that's really what it boils down to. And sometimes sports can have days like that. And like I said, this will only define us if we allow it to. And I'm looking forward to leaning in, going back to work. And today was humbling, but sometimes life can do that to you. And we got a lot of football left, and we're not going to allow this one game to do anything other than help us learn and grow.
1: I by the way, love that. Love that approach.
2: Yeah, what's he supposed to say?
1: I know, yeah. But listen, on one hand, you're like, this could be the most beneficial thing to happen to the Rams. Get hit in the mouth. If there's anybody there that does believe the hype that's coming from this chair and this microphone, along with others nationally, then this punch in the mouth is exactly what they need, and you might as well get it out of the way right away.
2: Yeah, massive wake-up call.
1: Right. Donald is coming back. We'll see how he looks. And at some point, he and Garrett will start doing the he and Garrett things that we're all expecting. And then there's, and you need to learn from it. You need to soak it in. You need to own it. You need to learn from it. And the other way you look at it, too, is, hey, to their benefit, they're returning home today, which for them was technically tomorrow. So Thursday never happened. And so, that's one way to look at it. Some people bury the tape. They have the benefit with the international dateline of burying the day. You know what I mean? Like they have that.
4: Yeah.
1: But at the end of day, they're 0-1, and the two teams in their very deep division, including the team that eliminated them last year, only to go on to win the Super Bowl in the home of the other team that just beat them. They're one back. They'll have to make it up, and there is a ton of football left to be played, but that was a clunker of an opener.
5: Maybe he should have leaned into it, because if you take away the travel thing, now you got to look at the game and go, yeah, you were really bad.
1: Well, they were owning it. 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
11: The size of the man crush that I have on Liam Cohen just grows more and more every day. 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
2: 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Actor Paul Rudd. 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And now, it's Rich Eisen.
4: All right, everybody, it is hour number two of the Rich Eisen Show on the air. Paul Rudd, hour three. John McEnroe, hour one. Great chat with Johnny Mack. And we kick off hour number two with a Hall of Fame friend as well of the program, and someone who I hold near and dear to my heart because I just love talking to him. And every time I see his face, as I see Steve Young now on the Rich Eisen Show screen. Good to see you, Steve. How are you, man?
5: Oh, good to see you, buddy.
4: How's it going?
5: How are you? Really good. Really good.
4: Oh, I got
5: Do you believe that 1 second was put on appropriately from the Michigan game?
4: Steve Young.
6: Right from the get-go.
4: Steve Young. Everything that I've seen.
6: Come on.
4: Everything that I've seen says that, yeah. Yeah.
5: Yeah, really? Okay. I want to clear the air.
4: But let me ask,
5: No, don't go there. I don't want to conflate the conversation the right way.
4: Conflate the conversation would be a great late ad on a fantasy team lane, by the way. in all seriousness, though, it's not like they put the time back on for a tush push from the half-yard line, Steve.
5: I know. Still had to do it.
4: Okay.
5: Still had to do it.
4: How are you? You good? You got your rest? Because it sure looked like all Niners got their rest.
5: You know, you talk to people. I ran into a friend who just got back from Australia. She's from Australia, from Melbourne. Mm-hmm. And she said, why are the Rams, like, anyone who's ever taken that flight, like, what theory would you have that you're going to try to play a game after getting off the plane? And I go, I don't know. They got some crazy idea. And everyone wondered. And then you watch the game, you're like, oh, yeah, that did not work. That was flat. That was as flat as a pancake. So, I mean, clearly you got to get to the place, acclimate, and because you're going to play 11:30. By the way, did it look funny with the sunshine?
4: Yeah.
5: Like the early morning sunshine? I mean, for NFL game, it was like a high school game, and, it's just weird. It looked weird because of the time of day.
4: Yeah, I'd have to feel out of body just to play in the game, period. And listen, the Rams showed up late to London last year. The Jaguars were there for a week, and the Rams punked the Jaguars. I guess it is different going east to west. We just had Johnny Mack on in hour one. He said, I've been to Australia 40 times. I would have told you that you shouldn't do that, is what he basically said, similar to your friend as well. But at the end of the day, the Niners, regardless of whether it was rest or not, they certainly appear to have the better day, the better advantage.
5: Oh, for sure.
4: Right. So what did you see watching this game?
5: I saw a team that we know is really susceptible to injury, and that we've got became a theme, and it's all we talk about. And we've all said, if healthy, you've got 5 Hall of Famers on that football team. And if healthy, they could be in the mix with anybody anytime. And that's the fact. And so anyone who sleeps on the Niners is an idiot. Like, don't. And maintaining and keeping people on the field, they're going to be in the mix. They're going to be there at the end of the year, and they're going to be, there's going to be some big games right at the end of the year that they're going to be a part of. And so that's the truth. And we'll just, every week, as a fan, you're going to have to say, did anyone get hurt? You don't know. Okay, good. We're fine.
4: No, and I thought that too. And Stribling did go down with what looked like an Achilles, but apparently isn't, which would be good for the rookie wide receiver. But you just referred to, Hall of Famers that are on the team. Mike Evans, if he stays healthy, you could see he's clearly somebody that can get things moving on every front between the 20s, but most importantly in that red zone, if not end zone. You could see that already.
5: Well, think of it. Kyle Shanahan has proven over and over and over again to have an innovative mind and keep sharpening his saw. And if he has players, he's going to be there. And so all of a sudden you get people who really know what they're doing, spatial relationships out wide with special abilities, Hall of Fame kind of credentials. Like he's going to thrive. I mean, Christian McCaffrey showed up from Carolina. Why did he pick San Francisco? Why did

0: 6 for you. And then I heard you in my head watching the game last night, Steve, when Purdy took off for first downs and used his legs, because that's what you've been advocating every single time you've been on the show.
1: You have to. It's the game today. There's too many free yards. And Matthew Stafford is a sophisticated enough passer. He can get away with it, but no one else can. You have to be able to go get those yards. And I've encouraged, you know, Brock, I liked how when you break into the league, focus on the sophisticated pocket passing, because that's where you have to do it. I mean, no matter how much movement you have, Josh Allen, Patrick Mahomes, Lamar Jackson, doesn't matter who it is, you have to master that or you can't get to the Super Bowl. So I appreciate Brock spending the time there, but now it's like time to expand and use those legs in unique ways. And the more, it's like, no, I'm not telling him run more, run less. I'm just saying you have to be able to do that. And he's showing that, and that's really cool.
0: So how sustainable is what we just saw from the Niners in your estimation?
1: If everybody, I mean, you know, Mike's got to stay healthy. You know, Trent's got to stay healthy. Like, everybody's got to stay healthy. And then let others get healthier, right? Because Nick Bosa's coming off surgery. George Kittle, it's always the second year back from an Achilles tear is when you finally get back healthy. That's when you're in your 20s. So expecting George to be elite George right now is like, that's not fair. And so, like, as the season goes on and we stay healthy and healthier and healthier, the music's going to be pumping out of the box, boom box, as they come out of the tunnel like 2023. And that's when they were really tough.
0: And then as for the Rams, Steve, is this something you could just chalk up to the bad idea of coming, showing up late, that they looked flat and jet lagged because of that? Or there really is something in this copycat league that other teams can look at the film and say, the Niners did this, we can do that against the team that was a prohibitive Super Bowl favorite?
1: The fight in the NFL is for parity. You have to push the rock up the hill constantly and daily to work against parity. And the teams that have done it, the Patriots did for 20 years, the Chiefs have done it for almost 8 or 9. You know, it's like, it's hard. The Bills, like, it's hard. And so every year, more and more, they throw teams together and let's go see how it goes. September is the preseason. Don't get too overwrought. You just don't want to be worse than 2-2 coming out of September. Like, the way the league is today, these games, we'll look back at these games and they're almost, look, I'm going to say meaningless, but that's just, it's conflating again. But it's not meaningless. But it's also, is there a little smoke come out of this? Is it fire? Is it just a little smoke? And so it's like, the Rams are fine, but as you throw teams together and the dynamics work in the locker room a little bit differently and everything else kind of changes, is there something? And then also, you know, football is that kind of weird emotional game where all summer they've read about how great they are. Well, they haven't played a game, but you're great, and they get anointed, and sometimes it gets into your head, and then you don't work as hard, you're not as focused, you're not as gritty as you were last year. And so that part needs to get tested as well. So I'm not overreacting anything about the Rams game, but the way the league is today, you have to be a little wary that a new season is a truly new season, unlike 15 years ago, for teams, and you gotta beware, because maybe they're a team that got aged and didn't get to stay healthy, and then all of a sudden they're in the middle of the pack.
0: So let's just say it's more, the NFC's a bit more wide open than thought over the last few weeks.
1: Well, yeah, but I mean, again, all the talk's been from April to July.
0: Yes, sir.
1: Who cares? I mean, it just doesn't, it's all theory, right? It's like, doesn't, like, you're saying expectations from July are not being met. Well, okay, that's fine. But yes, it is more wide open. But yet, I would not take September as the preseason. Let people get their legs under them. Let them start to stretch out and find out who they really are. What is Miles going to do? He's not going to make no tackles and no sacks for the rest of the year. So, like, let it play out a little bit. Hang tough for September. I've always said that since the rule changes, chill for September, but don't go worse than 2-2, and then we'll see how we go.
0: All right. Well, I mean, the Patriots just lost A.J. Brown for at least a month. He's now on injured reserve.

0: that happened just as we were zooming on to each other here, Steve. And what'd you make of Drake May's performance on Wednesday night?
1: Drake, I feel like Drake to the upside, right? It's like he does a lot of stuff. There's some big plays he makes, and like I really, you got to say a lot of cool things. And then the last play of the game, you're like, no, that can't happen in eighth grade. Like the game's gonna, you know, you're set for the field goal to tie. That tells me that there's a place yet in his game where there's a blank space that doesn't, it's not filled yet. And look, young players, a lot of that. So I'm not shocked, but it just reminds you that, because as you play, there's no way that an experienced player gets in that spot, gets rushed, loses his visibility, moves to his throwing hand side and just pops up a lollipop like to end the game. Like, it just can't happen. It doesn't happen. And so in that way, the Drake May project, I think, is a really cool project that's, I feel like it's going to be a really good project, but that just reminds you that there's work to be done because that just cannot happen.
0: So which quarterback that's got a new head coach or coordinator, and that's a large subset of people, but you've got Lamar in Baltimore, you've got Herbert out here across the street for the Chargers, you've got Jalen Hurts in Philadelphia, you've got technically Jackson Dart as well. Josh Allen's got a new head coach, but it's his coordinator. Right. Which quarterback are you? Or there's Jaden Daniels. Also. There's Kyler Murray in Minnesota. Which one intrigues you the most that you can't wait to see week one?
1: I talked to Kevin O'Connell. We played golf together this summer. I'm like, Kevin, you think you can unlock this? He goes, I don't know. I'm gonna really work at it. You know, it's like, I think Kyler can get him. So I'm intrigued by the project of Kyler getting somewhere like that with Kevin. We'll see how it goes. I think Justin Herbert is the one. I like Mike. I love Mike. I think he can bring incredible help to Jim and the offensive mindset and how, like, I've been frustrated. Even you and I have talked about it, frustrated with unlocking Justin's true ability and giving him the opportunities, giving the players and the scheme to go be great. And he's always been great, but I mean, to be the best. And I think he can be the best. And I'm super excited about what could happen this year with Justin and Mike McDaniel and how they will, if given the opportunity and the freedom, the two of them can commune in a way that's going to be, you know, otherworldly. I think they're both of them can bring that kind of potential to the Chargers. And the Chargers have not had that for a while.
0: No, I know. I'm sure you've known McDaniel since he was the run game coordinator for Shanahan in San Francisco. But why?
1: Because if you look at the tree out of the OGs, right? Mm-hmm. Sean McVay, Kyle Shanahan, Sean Payton, and Andy Reid, the people that have come out of there are now filtered all over the league. And there's some guys that have, they've seen it. So that's why they've been given the toolkit. They've given it freely in the spirit of Bill Walsh. They've been given it freely. And the people that have innovative minds and really kind of unique ways to attack, they're given the foundation to go be great, and then they can go do it. And I saw in Miami, I felt that. Did it work out perfectly? No, did it not? But as far as innovative minds in this offensive schemes that you see today and the way that they want to attack, like, I'd want to go play for Mike McDaniel. I'd want to play. I want him to call the plays. I want him to put in the system. He'd be the top tier of guys to do that. And so that's why I'm excited.
0: So can we throw Rodgers and McCarthy in together as a quarterback that's got a new offensive coordinator and head coach?
1: You can throw it in there. I just, you know, I Mike is, you know, if they could get into the 2026 version of it all, I think it'd be great. I just don't want to see the 2015 version of it. And so that's going to be an innovative. I want to see the innovation. I'll watch for that too. Because look, I love, they've had a lot of success together. But the 2015 version won't. It used to be that you could do the same stuff. Not anymore. It changes almost not week to week, but quarter to quarter, as far as the, you know, the month to month, we'll say, and you got to keep sharpening your saw. And so if you want to run plays

0: like the Cowboys have for the last 15 years, the old play, like they're not going to work. You've got to get in and watch what those four guys I just talked about, Andy Reid and the two Sean's and Kyle, watch what they're doing, watch what they continue to innovate to do, and then you've got to copy it or else you're going to get, you're not going to beat them doing something else. It's just not going to happen. You might be able to defend your way through it, but offensively, there's no one else out there that's doing something that's going to beat them. And so you got to join them and then get better at what they're doing. And that's what you see, what Kevin's trying to do, what LaFleur's are trying to do, what Mike tried to do in Miami, what really all over the league's trying to do. And I think that there's certain guys that can really do it.
1: You want to take but your swing
0: Mike
1: on?
0: McCarthy, Mike McCarthy is not, like, to me, is not proven that that's what he wants to do.
1: Mm-hmm. Do you want to take your swing at Sean Payton and Andy Reid Monday night? What do you think? You got Mahomes coming back from an knee injury.
0: Well, this is where these are the games. It's like when Sean, it's like yesterday. That's why I was so disappointed with yesterday, last night's game, because when Sean McVay and Kyle get together, it's usually you see stuff that's just so cool and so they just empty the tank on each other. And it was like, I don't know, it's first game or whether it was the, how far away it was. It just, that didn't happen. But when you see any of these four go against each other, they feel like that's the moment to really show all of the stuff that they're really thinking about, and that's why it's going to be fun. I think that game, the Chiefs and Broncos, to me, is that same kind of game. I hope to see really cool stuff that maybe not even has been seen before, done in a different way, and kind of innovation that I think rules the league today. The innovators are ruling the league. It's not the conservative guys that are winning it anymore.
1: Well, before I let you go, I know this is kind of a sports talk radio question, but you did say earlier the Niners, in your estimation, have five Hall of Famers on them on that right now. Can I guess who you're referring to right now?
2: This is fun.
1: Because I got...
0: How could you not... Like, it's
1: go for it.
0: I see what you're saying. Go ahead. But I was thinking, I was George and Nick and Trent and Christian and maybe George. That's what, that's what I'm saying.
1: So I got Kittle, right? Bosa, right? You're going Nick Bosa? Okay. Yep. Fred Warner. Without question, right?
0: Fred, absolutely.
1: And without question, you've got Trent Williams, who, by the way, I mean, and
0: he's in the argument for the best football player that ever played.
1: Really?
0: Ooh. There are tackles, you know, Anthony Munoz is like this, right? It's like they played the game and nobody bothered him. Nobody. No matter who he plays for 15 years, nobody bothers him. I mean, like, there's certain corners that maybe you can say that about. Like, there's certain positions, but that dude, and again, two Hall of Famers, Christian McCaffrey and Trent Williams, show up to the 49ers early 20s and like, hey, does anyone want to play? Like, bro, this is pretty great that you showed up. And that dude, and he's 38, 39. I think he's one of the rare guys. Quarterbacks have proven that the game today is safer and easier, not easier, but better for quarterbacks, and they can play longer. Tom proved it. Aaron's proving it. Matthew's proven it. I get that. So that the longevity of quarterbacks has been proven. There's no other position really in football that has been able to take advantage of what the quarterbacks have been able to do and say at now at 35, you can be a great running back, or that you can be, you know what I mean? Like, it just, that does not happen in other positions. But Trent is showing he's such a unique human specimen that he might be able to play 43 top level tackle if he wants to.
1: Evans and McCaffrey, so that's six.
0: You're right. You know what?
1: Bosa, Fred, Trent, Evans.
0: I should have said six.
1: But McCaffrey is a Hall of Famer, right, Steve?
0: Yeah, 100%.
1: Right?
0: 100%. Mike, those three on offense are 100%. Fred, I think, is 100%. And Nick is close.
1: Mm-hmm.
0: Right,
1: I hear you. Yeah, he's had some injury history, obviously. But yeah. And all right, then screw it. First ballot, Trent's first ballot, right?
0: Yep.
1: Okay, Fred, on that track.
0: I think by the time he's done,
1: right?
0: By the time he's done, yes.
1: Okay, because first ballot receiver.
0: By the time he's done, yes.
1: But Evans could be a first ballot receiver, which is one of the toughest things to be.
0: 100%. It's very rare, and that's why if. Everybody can stay healthy with Kyle doing his thing. The rest of they'll run through the rest of the league pretty well. And now it's just going to be those games against Seattle, another game against the Rams, against the Eagles at the end of the season, maybe the Pack. Like, maybe someone shows up at the end of the season. There's going to be

0: game or two, and that's where it all happens. And, you know, we could probably just jet ahead to January and see where we are.
1: Jet ahead to January. I don't want to do that.
0: Look at me. It's after one game. Let's go.
1: Cop on the DeLorean,
0: and I
1: Steve.
0: I don't even have to play. Yeah, I just can say it, and I can just go home and, you know.
1: That means we won't see more football, which I'm psyched to see. It's great to see you, too. Thanks, Steve. Appreciate it.
0: Good to be with you, buddy.
1: Right back at you. That's Pro Football Hall of Famer Steve Young right here on the Rich Eisen Show.
2: Nice.
1: 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I've got a great, by the way, did you know on Mike Evans.
2: Oh, I love did you.
1: You want to just do this before then we'll go to break?
2: Sure.
1: Okay, here we go.
3: Mike Evans, my guy.
1: Mike Evans has now, just in backing up what Steve just said, first ballot Hall of Fame type numbers, he's now got 109 career touchdown receptions. And of those, 81 have been caught in the end zone, with 46 of them coming on goal-to-go plays. Both of those marks are the most of any player this century.
2: Great stat.
1: Did you know?
3: Did not know.
2: That's awesome.
3: I know he's a bad man, but
2: he's a bad man.
1: He stays healthy.
2: Bad man.
1: The Niners now have that in their offense.
3: So I draft him in my main league.
1: Okay. Let's take a break. That was so much fun with Steve Young. 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
8: Ohio Republican U.S. Senator Bernie Moreno said yesterday that he plans to introduce federal legislation to make President Trump's plan to send every adult in the United States a check for $5,000 if Republicans win the midterm elections a reality. Without congressional approval, the move would be unconstitutional. Ohio State is laying out how it plans to use its flock cameras. Jeff Hogan with ONN affiliate WBNS-TV in Columbus has more.
9: The university says surveillance data will only be shared with OSU Public Safety and other law enforcement in Ohio agencies. Now, there are limits on how that data can be shared and used. OSU has restricted certain search topics for both internal and external users, including immigration and reproductive health care. Later this fall, OSU plans to begin regularly auditing searches to make sure the rules are being followed. In addition, every search made by an OSU Department of Public Safety employee must be approved by a supervisor.
8: Toledo police are investigating a deadly crash involving a pedestrian Wednesday. Jeff Smith with ONN affiliate WTOL-TV reports.
10: 20-year-old Judy Tanner is dead after being hit by a car in a crosswalk. She was crossing when a driver hit her. The driver told them they did not see Tanner in the crosswalk.
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4: Your Skynet forecast for this afternoon will have sunshine, a high near 81 degrees. Winds will be out of the east at about 4 miles per hour. Tonight for football should be a great night, partly cloudy skies with a low of 64. Saturday, a chance of showers or thunderstorms in the afternoon, otherwise partly sunny with a high of 83 degrees. For Sunday, mostly sunny and 84. For Skynet weather, I'm Kara Stallings, ESPN Radio 1430 AM and 105.7 FM.
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0: 844-204-RICH number to dial. We're going to take a call, which we're going to do in a second. But there is breaking news.
1: Yeah.
0: Out of the National Football League. And go ahead and hit it. Hit it.
2: Here it comes. Oh, and Maria, I see.
3: Breaking news.
0: All right, Christopher, what do you have over there?
1: Yeah, news from the ATL, guys. Tua Tagovailoa has been ruled out. Wow. For Sunday's game against Pittsburgh with an oblique injury. Cooper Rush.
0: Coop
1: will start.
0: Rush time in Pittsburgh, PA.
4: Did you see, did you see the Tua video when he went down?
0: Well, he grabbed his lower back,
1: yeah.
0: And then he just sat down on the ground, which is what happens when you have a back spasm. Yeah. I've done it. You've done it. Jason Feller, have you ever done that before? You did it 5 minutes ago, most likely, with your back.
1: Yeah. How many back surgeries?
5: Three.
0: Well, let's not wish that into existence.
4: Nobody wants the back.
1: Let's not.
4: We've all.
0: So Penix can't answer the bell because he's coming back from his knee, and Tua can't answer the back bell because of his back, and so it's Cooper Rush time, everybody.
1: Yep.
0: Cooper Rush time, and that other rush that you're hearing is people running to potentially change their Survivor pool pick, but I will counsel against that because this is a dyed-in-the-wool professional backup quarterback who is on this team just in case this happens. And sure enough, in this crazy-ass National Football League where you have to have incredible depth at your quarterback position, lo and behold, who

0: is starting the first third string starter for the National Football League 2026 campaign is happening right off the bat.
1: Week one.
0: I wonder the last time that happened, that a third string starter started week one. I'm also wondering, you know, the last time that we saw two quarterbacks go down like this. And I'm also wondering who's the backup? Is Matt Ryan going to be the backup?
1: Jack Strand. Ah, played ball in the preseason.
2: Matt Ryan.
0: Jack Strand. sounds like, you know, the guy that Dirk Diggler said told him it's time to shoot the scene. You know what I mean?
3: I was going to say it sounds like
0: it's time to shoot the scene, Jack Strand, or wait a minute.
1: DC cop drop.
0: Yeah. Jack Strand.
1: Sunday night on Jack Strand.
0: Well, actually, he worked. let's game this out. Jack Strand sounds like the a cop named Jack who works the Strand right down here in the
1: Manhattan Beach.
0: In Manhattan Beach.
1: Yeah. Yeah. Played by Paul Rudd.
0: Yeah. Should we pitch it to Paul?
1: Yeah. Yeah.
0: Jack Strand.
1: Paul Rudd is Jack Strand.
0: I'll ask him if he wants to be that guy. Yeah. He's a little busy, you know.
1: Yeah, he's got
0: Avengers Endgame
1: coming
0: stuff up.
1: Stuff going on.
0: No, Avengers. What is it? What is called the new Avengers?
1: No, Doomsday. No,
0: Doomsday. Yeah. Pardon me. Endgame happened.
1: Endgame has happened.
0: Which, by the way, wasn't really an endgame. If there's a Doomsday, right?
2: No, not at all.
0: Which means there probably isn't a Doomsday.
1: Well, Doomsday is...
0: There'll be another endgame.
1: Doomsday is a character.
0: It doesn't stop.
1: Yeah, it doesn't
0: stop. Same thing with the Atlanta Falcons quarter. It's like the Spinal Tap drummer. I keep making these pop culture references. My goodness gracious. All right.
1: Oh, good.
0: And hey, Pittsburgh Steelers fans, you got to be feeling good, you know, amidst all the talk of Antarctica and Atlantis... And
1: secret society under Antarctica.
0: And Rodgers' personal life. I texted Cam Hayward last night. I'm like, man, your quarterback gave you content. Hopefully they have as many points as content points from that pod.
3: I don't even know where the jokes
0: long
3: are.
0: Story short, it's like this is a home opener for them against a team that's starting their third string quarterback. And then they take on the New England Patriots next week in New England without A.J. Brown there, coming off a game in which everybody in New England is going to be frothy if the first quarter doesn't go their way.
1: Man.
0: They could take that crowd out week two. Let's look at the Steelers' schedule. And then week three, oh, baby, home for Cincinnati, a Thursday nighter at Cleveland. I mean, talk about a frothy crowd there.
1: Steelers could be
0: in Cleveland, home for Indianapolis.
1: 5-0, TJ.
0: Dude, I mean, and they're at Tampa, which is no joke. New Orleans and Paris, and then Cleveland again before a bye.
2: They could be 8-0.
0: Hey, man,
1: 8-0 in the bye week.
0: No, stop it. But there's a path to starting well. It's a Friday. So it's time for What's More Likely here on the Rich Eisen Show, the first in-season edition of What's More Likely. Go ahead and hit it, please.
4: What? What's More Likely?
5: Never say never, but never.
0: What's More Likely, the first 2026 in-season version of it, presented by Pella Windows and Doors. Chris, you have the floor.
1: This is fun, guys. We made it. It's season week one. Jay Felig, great to see you. Here we go.
2: Thanks, man.
1: More likely, Super Bowl contender who should be most worried after their opening loss, Rams or Patriots?
0: Patriots. Donald's coming back. A.J. Brown's on the IR for 4 weeks.
1: Went to the Super Bowl without A.J. Brown.
0: I know that, Chris.
1: I just want to keep pointing it out because everyone's like, oh, A.J. Brown. Didn't have him last year.
0: You had Keyshawn Booty, didn't you? He's not there anymore. He's not walking through. Booty's not walking through that door.
1: That's a bummer. I liked him.
0: Okay.
2: I'm the mute.
0: I didn't say what was in my head. I'll tell you in the commercial break what my filter called.
1: Paul Rudd, you were going through the jokes?
0: Yeah, yeah. Absolutely the Patriots. Dude. Get out of here.
1: The Patriots had a lead in the fourth quarter.
0: I know. The team flew all the way out to Australia on what appears to be a failed experiment. Last minute, they flew out. And one guy who won the MVP, he didn't have a good game. The other one who barely lost the MVP threw three interceptions. And showed again that there is, as Steve Young pointed out, a blank space in his game he's trying to fill. And one way to help him fill it.

0: is on injured reserve with a high ankle sprain for a month.
1: Oof.
0: So, yeah, man. I'll take the Patriots having a team that should worry more than the Rams. What else you got?
1: Last year, week one, we had a giant WTF game. Raiders go to New England and win. What's more likely to be this year's week one WTF game? Browns, Jacksonville, or Cardinals, Chargers?
0: Wow. Can I give you a third?
1: Sure.
0: Because I don't think either one of these are. I find it hard to believe that Deshaun Watson just finds the 2019 fountain.
1: That's what we said about Geno Smith.
0: No, dude, I get it. But that was also, you know, Vrabel's first game as a head coach there in New England. I'm just not going to go there. And I just don't know if the card. I guess if I had to choose of these, it would be Cardinals, Chargers. Because we have no idea. We have no earthly idea what the Cardinals are going to be like.
1: No.
0: I think they're going to be fun. But if I had to give you another option, New Orleans at Detroit would be one of them. And that one kind of jumps off the screen at me. There is a possibility. I'm looking down here. Would the Jets beating Tennessee suffice? Probably not. How about Washington beating Philadelphia?
1: That would be a shocker.
0: What else you got over there, Chris?
1: How about this one? Running back more likely to threaten 150 rushing yards on Sunday. That'd be a big total. Derrick Henry or Jonathan Taylor?
0: Oh, I'll go Derrick Henry.
1: Ravens Colts on Sunday.
0: I'll go Derrick Henry. He has 16 career games in Indianapolis, and which is used to be a full season's of work. It's close to 1,400 career yards in Indianapolis.
1: Ooh.
0: And I think the Ravens' defense will be vastly improved. So, I'll go Derrick Henry over Jonathan Taylor. What else?
1: Best game of the weekend, most likely. Who's more likely to be crowned AFC frontrunner on Monday morning? Bills or Texans?
0: Oh. I'll go neither. I'll go by Monday morning?
1: Yeah, on Monday morning.
0: Oh, you're leaving the Broncos out of this mix, potentially.
1: Yeah, Monday morning, we're going to say, hey, they're the AFC frontrunner.
0: Bills or Texans? I'll go Texans. I'll go Texans.
1: Ooh, interesting.
0: Or, I should be thinking more nationally what people are saying. You know, the Bills are always going to be talked about as a frontrunner. The Texans could beat the Bills, and still we're going to be talking about, can't wait to see what about Monday Night Football looks like. Don't forget, the Texans, no matter how good they are, will always be the first wild card weekend game of the weekend, if they're playing on wild card weekend.
1: It could be a shootout in Carolina. Second year wide receiver to have more yards and touchdowns. Luther Burden or T-Mac, Tet McMillan?
0: I'll go Tet McMillan. But by the way, Luther Burden, I mean, he had a really nice season last year, right?
1: Yeah.
0: And
1: really came on.
0: Right. He came on strong in the end. But, I mean, the number of times, what is he, wide receiver 10 in fantasy leagues and stuff like that? Don't you have to see it first?
1: We saw it.
0: Okay.
1: End of the year. Roman Dunze also may not play.
0: Got it. I'll go Tet McMillan. What else?
1: Adopted Eisen's son to have the longest touchdown pass on Sunday. Baker Mayfield or Joe Burrow?
0: Joe Burrow is an adopted son of mine?
1: I think so.
0: I didn't know that.
1: You love Joe Burrow.
0: I do. Oh, I'll go Joe Burrow. I'll go Joe Burrow in this game with the longest touchdown pass?
1: Longest touchdown pass.
0: Sure. Sure.
1: This should be a fun one.
0: I mean, I do love when Baker was on last week. He goes, Godwin looks great. And then he's got all of these kids. Hurst, right?
1: Yeah, Hurst. Jalen McMillan.
0: Right. He's got his own McMillan.
1: Right.
0: You know,
1: fun.
0: So.
1: Fun.
0: I'll go Burrow.
1: Okay.
0: Because Burrow to Chase or Higgins is probably more of a, wouldn't you say Ibuka or Godwin would be catch and run? As opposed to like.
1: Just air it out.
0: Yeah, just airing it out. 50-50 ball, one of them snatches it down, goes.
1: It's going to be a really fun game.
0: Okay.
1: How about here in L.A.? I'm running back to have more total yards, Jeremiah Love or Omarion Hampton?
0: I'll go Hampton. If Daniel Jeremiah is coming on this show and saying he could win the rushing title, I'll go Hampton.
1: I'm including receiving in there.
0: And plus, totally, you know what? Love's not even first on the depth chart.
1: Well, that's preposterous.

0: mattress.
1: I don't know. Does that mean he's not over his week one preseason ankle sprain?
2: I've seen everything say that it's trending.
1: Okay,
2: he's playing.
1: And plus, rookie running backs, man, you never know. Like, we're going to work him in.
2: He got 14 carries in the preseason.
1: I know.
2: I think
1: he got worked in.
2: He got worked.
1: All right, I'll go Hampton. What else?
2: All right, a couple more. Quarterback, guys, we'll say is most back after Sunday. He's back.
1: Jacoby Brissett.
2: Kyler Murray or Jaden Daniels?
1: Oh, great one, Chris. I'll go Kyler. Kyler's home. Jaden's in Philadelphia. Oh, my goodness. That is a cauldron. That is a cauldron.
2: That's a lot of good week one.
1: And Kyler's at home against Green Bay.
2: Yeah, so a lot of good week one.
1: What else?
2: More likely to be the higher number. This is for you, TJ.
0: Okay.
2: Times that NBC shows the Odell catch or combined Neighbors Pickens touchdowns.
1: Oh, I'll go combine Neighbors Pickens touchdowns, because if Odell doesn't catch a ball, which is, who knows, possible, I don't know.
2: They'll show it in the pregame, right? That's one.
1: Well, I mean, we're talking pregame or in-game?
2: I don't know. I mean,
1: got to talk in-game. Got to talk in-game. Pregame, where, listen, man, you did the pre-
2: show it.
1: You were on game day morning for a bit. I've been on it for a long time. Sometimes, you know, you got time to fill. I thought you could be, I think, how about this? Number of times they show Odell's catch and Neighbors and Pickens. So this total combined is less than the number of times we see Jerry Jones.
2: That's funny.
1: Lots to look forward to for Sunday Night Football.
2: Yeah. Jerry Jones, Martin. Jerry Jones.
1: What else?
3: We need one more.
2: Oh, my God.
1: Okay.
3: All right, we'll get one.
2: Last one, guys. Rams star most thinking about retirement.
1: Oh, stop it. Aaron Donald.
2: Aaron Donald or Matthew Stafford?
1: For a season ticket holder, how dare you? How dare you?
2: Matthew Stafford.
1: You were saying that, by the way, you said that in the text chain last night, in the Guillotine League text chain, that Donald's thinking of staying retired. That's absurd.
3: New phone, who it is?
2: Yeah. Guys, hey, well, that's
1: good. Good one. Nice, Aaron, good. Nice
0: next,
1: button. We Aaron, call that a button.
0: Week with the Rams?
3: Okay. Not going to be there.
0: Not going to be here.
3: Not going to be here.
1: Very good. 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I promise we'll take your calls when we come back on the Rich Eisen Show. 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
7: 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Here's a portion of our latest episode. And this weekend, the road trip continues, going to Minnesota to face the Twins for now the final time this year. Guards at the moment up by 4.5 games, but a sweep could really help certainly separate them in the division and even then still the wild card standings as well.
8: Yeah, and kind of similar situation as Baltimore for Minnesota. They're still hanging around. And again, you want to try and eliminate teams if you can, or at least make their battle to get in there really, really difficult. And they can do that this weekend, too. So it's a very similar situation, I think, to what the Guardians are seeing here in Baltimore this week.
7: Jose Ramirez has been back in the lineup for a little while after dealing with some injury issues. But it seems to be clear he's still dealing with something, because he certainly doesn't quite look like the Jose Ramirez of old. Do you see them sticking with him in the three hole the rest of the way? Have there been discussions about that? What's kind of your take on that?
8: I

0: do. I see them just leaving him alone and hoping that, you know, he's had some stretches where it's come together well. I think early on that last homestand, he hit a home run and was driving the ball pretty good. They just got to manage it, Ben. And with all those games over the weekend with the day-night doubleheader, I think it can put some strain on there with the added at-bats. So they're trying to manage it as best they can. Look, for hitters, your wrist, your hands, it's so important. And he had that hamate bone surgery. And, you know, he may not be 100% till next year, but I don't see them making moves in the lineup, unless it's really apparent that he's struggling big time. But I don't think it is. He's still getting his base hits. And is he hitting for the power? No. But he's still very much an asset to this team once he gets on base, because what he can do with his legs and things like that. So I would think they would keep him where he is and just kind of ride it out for the remainder of the season.
1: And we've already talked about him a little bit over some of our past conversations, but Joe Adele has really seemed to be energized being in a playoff race pretty much for the first time in his career. None of those Angels teams really did a whole lot of anything. And he's still a fairly young player at 27, even though he's been, you know, in and around the bigs for about 6-7 years at this point. What can you say about that spark that Joe Adele's brought to the team?
0: I mean, it's a legit power threat from the right side that's, you know, in the middle of the lineup, and that makes a difference. They haven't had that. I think he has been kind of energized. He was having a decent season with the Angels, but has been really productive since coming over here to the Guardians. And it's kind of fun to see because, he was well-liked in Anaheim and had gradually made his way to becoming a real good power threat for the Angels. And it's nice to see that he's been able to carry that through here and he's enjoyed being here. The team certainly has welcomed him and he's produced, he's come up with some big hits.
1: I ask this very facetiously. Has there been any discussions about lowering the right field walls so that he can climb into the stands like he did in one of the games earlier this year?
0: Yeah, when we went back to Anaheim last road trip, you're looking at that low wall. It's only 5 feet in the corners, mm-hmm. and he jumped in there and made a catch in the stands, and it was pretty cool. And it would be kind of fun if they were able to do that at Progressive Field. I wouldn't mind it. I think it'd be fun.
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0: Helping out.
1: Okay.
0: Wow.
1: 844-204-RICH, number to dial here on the program. Okay, phone calls. Let's go to Terzo in Iowa. All rise. What's up, Terzo? Congrats. Bang, bang, Niner gang.
2: Dude.
1: Got it done.
3: Bang, bang, down under Niner gang. That was a heck of a game. I really was excited to see that defense. I know I've been talking to you guys all off season about how I wanted to see that aspect of our team improved, and having Bosa and Warner back, you could just see how much faster they were able to play, and that defense looked absolutely phenomenal yesterday.
1: Listen, you got to be psyched because we were all getting set to anoint, and instead the Niners crowned. That's it. They crowned them, and they crushed them. And they were the better team. They had the better plan coming into the game. They had a better plan going into the game. And they have the better record leaving the game. And there's no other way to put it. And I just don't know if what they did is something that shows an Achilles heel that will keep the Rams from playing in their stadium in the last game of the year or even getting close to it. I don't know. But you got to feel good about it.
3: I don't know. No, I feel great about it. That offense looked fantastic. Having Black be able to come in and relieve McCaffrey, I know as a fantasy owner of McCaffrey as well too, I don't like necessarily seeing it, but just the change of pace really did improve that run offense. And as long as we can keep McCaffrey healthy, just like the rest of our players, it's going to make it.

0: huge difference going down the stretch. But this Rams team, let's be honest, I think that they just showed up at the wrong time. I have to feel they looked a little tired, and I don't think that this is anything that is going to change what the Rams do this season. I think they're still going to be right there with us. But Purdy looked amazing in the pocket. This was a heck of a team win. Now we just got to move on to Miami, and hopefully when we come back, we're able to shake off that jet lag in 10 days and enjoy maybe a 2-0 start.
1: Terzo, thanks for the call. It's Terzo and I, all right.
0: Appreciate you guys.
1: Listen, just real quick about Christian McCaffrey. I know Cooper has him in fantasy and was going nuts when their rookie running back was toting the ball quite a bit, like he was winning a national championship game for Indiana.
2: He was good.
1: McCaffrey's 30. And let's if you can come up with wins like that, three touchdown passes, none of them are to him, and you don't have to rely on him. You don't have to give him 30, 40 touches and crazy stuff like that. That's a win for them. Got to play the long game here. I understand, you know, Kyle doesn't care about your fantasy team. And they also had the better idea of going to the game in advance. They actually got to hang in the country. Not like that's what you do in the NFL.
2: Seems cool, though.
1: I get it. Yeah. No, but it might help for team bonding and things like that. I don't know. And because they got a chance to spend some time in the country, they got to learn the lingo a little bit the hard way. The phrase calling something cracker in Australia is meaning something's excellent, amazing, terrific. And McCaffrey got his hair cut in Australia and had this very funny soundbite about learning the lingo.
3: I was getting a haircut. I was getting a haircut today, yeah, or sure. A few days ago, and one of the barbers looks at me and goes, "Looks cracker." And I was like, "Sorry, what'd you say?" I didn't know what it meant. I guess that means it looks good, but that was funny. He said it again. I'm like, "Dude, I hear that every Sunday." That's awesome. And so that was good. We had a good moment, but I enjoy all the slang.
1: Yep, he hears every Sunday on the field how he's looking cracker.
2: Pretty funny.
1: TJ, your thoughts?
4: I just don't know sometimes if I'm allowed to say stuff.
1: Say it. What do you mean you're allowed to say stuff? What are you talking about?
2: You're always allowed.
4: I'm just going to let it slide.
1: Well, Devo is laughing his ass off. So is Kittle.
4: Yeah, I bet he does hear that every Sunday.
2: Yeah, I bet. Look, I was worried about McCaffrey, too, as an owner, on the 2-yard line, and they throw it. Like, come on. He did lead the Niners in targets, so that's encouraging.
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12: Freddie. 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Right? Because when I need someone to throw me an alley-hoop so I can slam dunk that bad boy like some of the greatest dunkers of all time, if I'm running that post route and I need that quarterback to throw that thing before I hit that last step so I can dig for 3 or 4 yards and then look in the sky and it just drop right in the breadbasket.
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1: Western Michigan has a better chance to make the playoff than Michigan.
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1: 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Spoke to some scouts after who'd kind of gone through there this summer. 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
4: 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Fernando Tatis Jr.
0: Fernando Tatis Jr. and the San Diego Padres continue to fight for a wild card berth when they travel to San Francisco to face the Giants.
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5: We've seen Baker at other stops, and it ain't always pretty. 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I mean, we know these negotiations have two sides of the story. And where was Baker going to go? 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
3: DeMarcus Robinson. Debo brought it down. Mike Evans. Touchdown. 49ers.
0: Earlier on the show, Pro Football Hall of Famer Steve Young. Coming up, actor Paul Rudd. Plus, latest news and more. And now, it's Rich Eisen.
4: Man, we've got a fun third hour in store for you. 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

0: in the opener week. Paul zooms into the show to help us name our fantasy team. Normally, we have a team in another league as a collective group.
1: Right.
0: The fantasy footballers kicked us out of theirs. Is that a fair way to put it? An unfair way to put it?
2: The funny thing is, we win a lot of these celebrity leagues, and then we get kicked out.
0: Well, I might have something to do with it, maybe.
2: I don't know.
3: You like to start a lot of stuff.
0: I don't start stuff. I stand up for what I believe.
3: Yeah, but come on, bro.
0: The waiver wire stuff. Fabiano was the commissioner for the Allison Chains League.
2: Well, we thought we made the playoffs, but there was a weird tiebreaker.
0: Oh, that's right.
2: And we basically just complained.
0: Yeah, that the last team in, it was most points. It didn't matter if you had a better record or not.
2: Right.
0: We had a better record than Jeff Garland, and then we didn't make it.
2: We didn't make it. And we were like, hey, what gives?
0: What gives? And we complained about it, and then all of a sudden,
2: we're not invited back.
0: We're out.
2: Yeah, we're out.
1: People think you have like inside info.
2: And we won that league too.
3: Yeah,
0: we won the fantasy footballers league. And we're like waiting for the invite again.
2: The invite never came.
0: Didn't happen. What'd they say? They're doing it internally or something?
2: Yeah, they basically tried to say they eliminated this league, and so everyone got kicked out.
0: Right.
3: They're doing it with their, like, we're doing a league with people that work here, they're doing their league.
0: Right, but that's also another way of saying we don't want you.
3: Well, yep. Like I said, you're really aggressive during drafts sometimes, and maybe you push people's buttons wrong.
2: That's why, squeaky wheel.
0: Listen, I just showed up. I don't show up a week in advance. I just show up.
3: Show up at the
0: and it was a bad strategy for the Rams in Australia. Sometimes it's a bad strategy for me. I'm just saying,
3: because you can understand to the first game.
0: I'm the Sean McVay of fantasy is what I'm saying.
3: Well,
0: I don't know. I'm just going to put it this way. We're not in the league.
2: We're not.
0: Whatever name Paul comes up with, I'm going to adopt for our internal
2: league. For Dillingham.
0: Right.
2: Okay, great.
0: Okay, for our league.
2: Yeah.
0: Okay.
2: Because I went with 22 crying emojis or laughing emojis.
0: Yeah. Okay, very good.
3: I was going to pick one, but I think it's up for him to pick, so I got to hold off on it.
0: And the names all come from things that we say on the show, and we're like, write it down, including there's one that I think Rob Lowe said during an interview. Is that what it is? Chaos Merchants?
2: Rob Lowe said that.
3: Did
0: he call like his fellow?
2: He was talking about, something about Barbara Streisand or something. There was like a story he was telling, and he called these celebrities Chaos Merchants.
3: Okay. That's the one I wanted, but I'm not.
0: Well, anyway, we'll see if it makes the final cut when Paul Rudd joins us shortly. And his Chiefs are playing Monday night on ESPN, so we'll ask him about that game. So much fun stuff we've already had. John McEnroe and Steve Young, by the way. How about that? What's more likely? First 2 hours, our podcast, if you want to listen to it, our Disney Plus page, if you want to watch it. 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Let's play a win-loss game here. Because this is basically, is this today's the last day?
2: Today's the last day, yeah. Today's the last day.
1: That's why the phone calls
0: are. I would say it's also where popular, Jay.
1: What the hell, man? The show started.
0: Spencer in North Carolina, you're on the Rich Eisen Show. What's up, Spencer?
4: Hey, guys. Happy Friday.
0: What's on your mind?
4: Unfortunately, I think I have to be the one to do it as a Browns fan to do the win-loss game.
0: Give him the music. Let's get through it best we can. What happens when the Browns start in Jacksonville Sunday?
4: They lose.
0: What happens when they play Tampa?
4: Baker shows them why he just got his extension, and we lose again.
0: Okay, so now 0-2, you're home for the Panthers. Do we see Shador start, you think?
4: No, but this is Watson's last start as a Browns quarterback unless someone gets injured.
0: So what happens? A loss?
4: Oh, that's a loss.
0: 0-3, home for the Steelers on a Thursday night.
4: Somehow, every time we play the Steelers, weird things happen, so we'll win that game.
0: Now you visit the Jets, 1-3.
4: Somehow, weird things happen, and I think we'll lose that game.
0: All right, 1-4, home for the Ravens.
4: That is a loss.
0: 1-5 at the Titans.
4: That is also a loss.
0: 1-6 at the Steelers.
4: That is also a loss.
0: 1-7 at the Saints.
4: That is a loss as well.
0: Oh, my goodness. That's a 5-game losing streak. 1-8, home for the Texans.
4: We go into the bye on a 6-game losing streak.
0: Okay, you come out of the bye against the Raiders at home.
4: We win that game.
0: Huzzah.
3: Now you win.
0: Huzzah. 2-8.

0: name is our general manager.
1: Cleaning house, says Spencer in North Carolina, 5-12. That's, you called a ton of shots right there. Thank you for the call, Spencer in Cleveland. Spencer in North Carolina about the Cleveland Browns.
2: Wow.
3: Is that the only person to predict a loss to the Titans?
1: By the way,
4: yes.
1: No. We've heard a few of those.
4: Really?
1: Let me tell you this: 5-12. 5-12 is too good. If you're looking for your quarterback in next year's draft,
4: you're not going to be the number one pick with 5 wins. That's true.
1: Too good. Let's have more fun. Let's go to Edward in Florida.
4: Ed,
1: what's up, Edward? First in, first up. Now, I guess. What's up, Edward?
5: Hello.
1: Edward.
5: Hello.
1: You there?
3: On the radio.
1: Oh gosh, Edward.
5: Hello.
1: Yes.
5: Hello?
1: My God, you're on.
5: Oh man,
1: Edward.
5: What's up, guys?
1: Hey, better late than never.
4: Oh.
1: What's up, Edward?
5: Hey, what's going on, guys? Hey, Two Jiggy.
6: What up, dog?
5: D-Man? How's everybody doing today?
6: It's cracking, man.
4: What up? D-Man,
1: get out of here. What's up?
5: Oh, man. I'm so happy I've been holding on live for like 2 hours. I'm happy I hear you guys today.
1: What's up?
6: What you got, bro?
5: What's up? Oh, I want to see if I can play the Dolphins win-loss.
1: Okay.
4: Let's go, hey, we
1: all right, let's see if it can beat the Browns.
4: We got to it.
1: Edward in Florida, what happens when your Miami Dolphins visit the Raiders?
5: Oh, that's a loss.
1: What happens when they visit the Niners?
5: That's also a loss.
1: Home and 2, 0-2, home for the Chiefs.
5: Oh, that's definitely a loss.
1: 0-3 at the Vikings.
5: That's a loss.
1: 0-4, home for the Bengals.
5: That's a loss.
1: 0-5 at the Jets.
5: Close loss.
1: 0-6, home for the Patriots.
5: That's a loss.
1: 0-7 at the home for the Lions.
5: Oh, that's a loss.
1: 0-8 at the Colts.
5: That's a loss.
1: 0-9 at the Bills.
5: Oh, that's a loss.
1: 0-10 home for the Jets.
5: We're going to win that one.
1: Hey! 1-10 at the Broncos.
5: That's a loss.
1: 1-11 home for the Bears.
5: That's a loss.
1: 1-12 at the Packers.
5: That's a loss, man.
1: 1-13 home for the Chargers.
5: That's a loss.
1: 1-14 home for the Bills.
5: We're going to win that one.
1: Yeah. 2-14 at the Patriots.
5: We're going to win that one, too.
1: Okay, you are? Yeah, you are. Edward in Florida hung on for 2 hours to say, we're going 3-14, baby.
6: You know what that means.
1: What does that mean?
6: Archibald.
4: Arch Manning time.
1: Yeah. Arch Manning. You ready for him, Edward?
5: That would be awesome, actually. I want to see what's more likely if possible if you have time.
1: Sure.
5: What's more likely, the Rams start the season 0-3 or Brockman has to eat the 2-foot hack because
1: Edward in Florida.
6: Edward.
1: Thank you for bringing that up because somebody who said that with such certainty the other day appears to be a little bit waffling. He wants to eat a waffle more than Del Tufo's hat.
4: I said that under my breath in passing.
6: We heard
4: like, hey, I've said this bit before. I'm a grown man with a child. I'm not eating things anymore.
1: You said when I said that it could be a 1-3 start for the team. It wasn't under your breath.
4: Yeah, I was like, oh, fuck.
1: You said 1,000% with certainty. You said, if they're 1-3, I'm eating Del Tufo's hat. And I'm like, really? And you said, oh, we can.
4: Well, that's
1: there is the magic of taped.
4: That is a phrase now. Like, oh, yeah, right. Like, oh, I'm going to eat his hat.
6: Eat this one. I've never heard that phrase come out.
1: Here's what we need to do.
6: Mouth that didn't eat a hat.
1: Let's see it play out.
6: Okay.
1: Let's see it play out.
6: Whatever.
1: And then either way, Del Tufo's not here. And you know when he's not here, he doesn't watch the program or keep up with anything.
4: Definitely not.
1: All right. If you bag it, you'll have to deal with the circumstances or what have you as a human looking yourself in the mirror.
4: Mm-hmm. I'm going to be fine.
1: Okay. Then we have to make it seem like you have eaten that New York Yankee Dodger hat.
4: Oh, like,
1: and we finally get rid of this friggin' thing. Okay. We'll cut it up. We'll cut it up and we will ruin it.
4: I like this much
1: because that thing is an abomination. Dodger fans don't like it. Yankee fans don't like it. The American people don't like it. The human race doesn't like it. As a matter of fact, if AI does destroy us all, that's the first thing to go. All right? Put that in front of the robots that are going to come for us.
4: Funny.
6: We can't get rid of that hat.
4: It's terrible.
1: 1,000%. That hat is done.
6: Rich, too much content great content has come because he's had that goofy hat.
1: I don't like the
6: hat. By getting rid of it, we're going to lose some of that content.

0: That's fine. We'll make up for the content. I'm not concerned about us making up for lost content.
1: All right, I'll shut up.
0: Okay. That's not my... Is that the way you heard what I just said?
1: No. Not at all.
0: Good. That's an outrage right there. Take it down. It enrages me. Like, seriously, that's like waving a flag in front of a bull. I'm the bull.
1: El Satador.
2: It's the red all right. Cape.
0: Our next guest, I could see he's already zoomed in. He's just a delightful human.
2: Let's go.
0: And we'll get to it. And we got a top five coming up. We'll do that at the end of the hour. Okay. 844-204-RICH is the number to dial. 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
10: I'm Jay Fox on the Ohio News Network. In South Central Ohio, police are investigating a gun violence incident in Portsmouth. ONN's Brianna Albizu has details.
11: Early this morning, Portsmouth police were called to reports of gunfire near Washington Street. While no victims have been identified, police found multiple shell casings. Witnesses say a man with dreadlocks, wearing a pink top and a red hat, was seen flashing a gun nearby before the shooting. A second man, believed to be the suspected shooter, was wearing a black hoodie and red shorts. A total of 3 suspects are being pursued by police, who are asking the public for help.
10: In Northwest Ohio, one small town has a very large and unique memorial that pays tribute to the victims of 9/11. Tatiana Cash of ONN affiliate WTOL-TV in Toledo has that story.
12: They say that they're actually very proud to have this giant piece of history, however painful it might be, right here in Gibsonburg in their community at Williams Park. Although the attacks happened a quarter of a century ago, for many the day is still etched in their minds. They remember where they were when the towers fell. The Gibsonburg Memorial features an actual piece of the World Trade Center. It's a 37-foot piece of steel from ground zero. It gives the actual day substance.
10: More than 3,100 participants ran the annual 9/11 Memorial Stair Climb at the Shoe in Columbus today. For the Ohio News Network, I'm Jay Fox.
13: For 50 years, Sherrod Brown voted how he was told. 1975 to today, different presidents, different issues, but Sherrod Brown's vote never changed. 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Sex changes for kids, Sherrod Brown supported that too. When Washington Democrats needed Brown's vote, he gave it every time. Sherrod Brown voted with Biden. 97%. Schumer, 95%. Bernie Sanders, 90%.

0: too. That was the Democrat Party he joined 50 years ago. But times have changed. 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They're not asking for your vote. They're coming for your country. And Sherrod Brown will fall in line. He always does. Sherrod Brown, times changed. His vote never does. Paid for by SLF PAC and not authorized by any candidate or candidate's committee. SLFPAC.org. SLF PAC is responsible for the content of this ad.
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2: Your Skynet forecast for this afternoon will have sunshine, a high near 81 degrees. Winds will be out of the east at about 4 miles per hour. Tonight for football should be a great night, partly cloudy skies with a low of 64. Saturday, a chance of showers or thunderstorms in the afternoon, otherwise partly sunny with a high of 83 degrees. For Sunday, mostly sunny and 84. For Skynet weather, I'm Kara Stallings, ESPN Radio 1430 AM and Weddle 5.7 FM.
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9: Scouring my house for my Rich Eisen show mug.
10: Is that right?
9: You couldn't find it.
10: He couldn't find it. Zabar's is a perfect
9: Zabar's came in second
10: place.
9: Yeah,
10: choice right there. All right, Paul Rudd is here on the Rich Eisen show, ladies and gentlemen.
9: All right.
10: Did you watch any of the last two games, or have you been traveling? Did you see?
9: Yeah, I watched them. I watched them both.
10: Okay. What'd you think? You got any thoughts on either of them? The Wednesday night, the Thursday gamer. What leaps out at you? About it, right?
9: Yeah. Last night was interesting. Like, it's the big debate. I haven't really been watching much television or following anything, but I would guess that the big debate is the whole thing with the
10: travel.
9: The do you go over a 9 days early or 2 days early?
10: Right.
9: Apparently, 9 days early is the answer, right?
10: Right.
11: Yes, exactly.
10: Let's write that down. Yes. Apparently
9: 9 days.
10: 9 days, better than two, based on all of that. Did you have anybody in your fantasy leagues over the last two nights that put you in a dangerous chopping block position?
9: I had Ramondre Stevenson.
10: Me too.
11: Decent game.
9: Oh, you did?
10: Yeah. That's like a 9-pointer or something, like an 11-pointer.
9: Yeah.
10: Okay.
9: Yeah, hopefully it's enough to just kind of keep me going through the rest of the weekend.
10: So how many leagues are you in this year, Paul?
9: I'm in five.
10: Five of them.
9: But here's the thing, though. That's my daughter. She goes, how many are you in? Because I don't want to be in five. The problem is that when you've been in one for a long time, you can't just back out.
10: That's correct.
9: And I won't do that. But then she's like, well, that's not so bad. And then I realized, like, well, I wasn't including, like, best ball leagues and a couple of guillotine leagues.
10: So it's
9: But I still have, like, there's two. There's really, there's one league that I care about the most.
10: Right.
9: That's always the thing, right? How many are you in, Rich?
10: I am in, let me see. I'm in one here. I'm in one with the poker guys that you know very well.
9: Yeah.
10: I'm in a guillotine league here.

0: Guillotine League. Vinny Pasquantino.
1: Which I'm in with you, I believe.
0: Yes, right. Vinny Pasquantino is in a Guillotine League.
2: Best ball league.
0: The best ball league is the one that
1: you're in. You're in the league with Pasquatch?
0: That's right. With the Pasquatch, there he is, ladies and gentlemen. Okay. I like it. Paul Rudd.
1: That's a hat.
0: And that logo is perfectly aligned. I love it.
1: Yeah.
0: So I'm in that. And then there's the best ball. By the way, I think John Hamm is up right now to choose. You know.
1: That guy's the worst.
0: Thank you.
1: He sucks. Ham sucks. Don't get in a league with Ham. And I'm in more than one league with him. And when it comes to drafting, he takes forever.
0: Yes. What's he doing?
3: What's he doing?
0: Actually, what he said is in an email that he's making prestige television.
3: Yeah, that was last year. Holding us all up.
0: Oh, he still
1: is that what he said he was making prestige television?
0: That's what he said two years ago when I was complaining on our email chain.
2: That's what he was doing.
0: All right. And so the name of the team that you are, of the league that you want to win the most is what?
1: That one is right now just called Jukes Pukes.
0: Okay.
1: Which is, not really. That was a holdover from last year, which was just a game,
0: okay,
1: a poker hand. It was like a, it's not really a great name.
0: Okay.
1: But there's a reason behind it, and I just haven't really come around to renaming it this year.
0: Okay.
1: I don't know. Like, I did, I was thinking about this the other day, because when I think back to all the, names that I've had for my teams, in that league, there was one year that I won it. It was very early, and I changed the name of my team every week. Mm. And each week, the name of my team was a reporter on New York One. Like, I was the Pat Kiernan's week one, and then I was the Annika Pergaments.
0: Okay.
1: And then I turned into the Dean Memmingers. It's like I just would change it every week. And so I had this idea that maybe I would do that again this year, but instead of New York One anchors or reporters, I would just do Antiques Roadshow Appraisers, because I do know them all, and I could fill several seasons worth of cleanings.
0: So do it. You should. Why not do it? Just go ahead and do it.
1: Maybe this week I'll be the Larky Masons, and then next week, I could be the Nicholas Lowrys.
0: Okay, I like it. If it leads to a title, what the hell, right? It doesn't matter if it leads to a title.
1: It doesn't matter. Yeah.
0: Okay.
1: Yeah.
0: All right.
1: Arlie Sulkas.
0: She's excellent. I don't watch the show,
1: but she's excellent with Tiffany Lamps.
0: It's funny. It's funny. And I you don't have to watch the show to get it.
1: I could really do a 1-2 punch. One week I could be the Kevin Zavians,
0: mm-hmm,
1: which, by the way, high-end jewels. And then the following week I could be the Burge Zavians, his father. It's a family business.
0: It's a sort of like the Mannings, right? Sort of
1: the
0: like
1: Zavians,
0: that.
1: The Zavians are the Manning family.
0: The Zavian cast is the cast. By the way,
1: of diamonds and baubles.
0: I don't even watch the show, but I think the Zavian cast would be the great alternate way to follow the Antique Roadshow. Yeah. Don't you think?
3: Yeah,
0: Paul.
1: The Zavian cast.
0: All right, I've got a list right here. Let's get to it, and we'll send you with the rest of your Friday. You got your pen ready? You got your it all written down? Okay.
1: I do.
0: So once again,
1: by the way, and also when we're off of this, I'm going to tell you two team names that I thought of. There's no way that I will tell you on this show.
0: Sounds good. We'll make a note of that. Fair enough.
1: Okay.
0: Here we go. So every year, for those who don't know, Paul comes on and decides what our fantasy team name is, and we create sort of a bracket of 8 team name possibilities based on, and these team names all come from stuff that we say during the show, just apropos of nothing, or we'll give you the context. Here we go. Here's the first bracket. The first team in this bracket for you to choose from, Flexing into Monken. There it is. There's the avatar right there. Flexing into Monken. I believe this came into, like, if the Browns are successful, we'll know it if there's Flexing into Monken for, say, a Sunday night game.
1: It reminds me of like a Sarah McLachlan album.
0: Flexing into Monken's not a bad choice of that either.
1: Yeah.
0: And then I don't know where this one came from, what it is, but the other team name to choose from in this bracket is Whiff of Leverage. Ooh. Whiff of Leverage. Which one would advance between Flexing

0: to Monken and Whiff of Leverage, Paul?
1: They're both pretty strong names, but I'm going to go with Whiff of Leverage.
0: Oh, I like it. Oh, okay. With that, that's an upset. That's like a 5-12er right there.
1: Flexing into Monken is great, but I'm a fan of not doing using football players or
0: okay.
1: Like I like the random. I mean, there's, you could use a name.
0: Okay.
1: Go with Antiques Roadshow.
0: Okay. Well, there's one coming up where you're going to have to choose between two of those. One up.
1: I got you.
0: I don't know where this came from. We were talking about, I don't know, Larry Sanders Show or Dodgeball or whatever, but Rip Torn Wormhole.
2: Yep.
0: You can go down a Rip Torn Wormhole. What a great avatar.
1: Oh, that is actually nice. That's
3: phenomenal.
1: Just for the logo alone. Okay.
0: And then another one is we were talking about how Pope Leo was a White Sox fan and things of that nature. And we were wondering, is he also a Bears fan or whatever? And we all decide that these are all a papal fact. Is a name of
1: fact.
0: And there's the avatar right there. Mm-hmm. A papal fact versus Rip Torn Wormhole, Paul Rudd. Which advances?
1: It's a Rip Torn Wormhole.
0: Okay, there you go. That is a great avatar. That may take the title just alone, but there's four more to go. When the Live Tour was falling apart, we had our guest Alan Shipnuck came on the program to talk about it. He covers golf. He called.
1: By the way, just Shipnuck is a great name for your team.
0: Well, he called the Live Tour
1: a bunch. Point.
0: He called the Live Tour
3: like Dench.
0: Shipnuck. All right, that might be a winner at the end of the day. He called the Live Tour a bunch of chaos merchants. So we got chaos merchants.
2: Yeah.
0: There, oh, and there's.
3: Oh, that is an unbelievable.
0: There's the shark right there, Greg Norman, selling lemonade for some reason. All sales benefit Live golfers in need. That's a great avatar right
3: there. That's amazing.
0: Chaos merchants. Mm-hmm. And then because I have no hair and Brockman has no hair, and you could remove your hat, Jason Feller. Felly has no hair as well. We all said that one day we should all fly off to get that thing done.
3: Take a week off.
0: Take a week off and go flat bedding to Turkey.
3: Yeah.
0: There it is.
3: Hey.
0: We're all flat bedding to Turkey.
3: Are we in there?
0: We're in there, right in the middle.
1: That's a huge flatbed.
0: It's a different flatbed. We were hopefully, first class.
3: Right, of course.
0: Not flatbed trucking, but chaos merchants versus flat bedding to Turkey, Paul. What do you got?
1: Flat bedding to Turkey.
0: All right, fantastic. All right, and there's the last two.
1: Too many chaos merchants in the world right now.
0: Okay,
1: let's go flat bedding to Turkey.
0: Yeah, that's right. That's right. All right. Last choices. With the number of children that Philip Rivers has, we said that when he was coming back and he said he talked to his kids about whether to come back, we called it a Rivers Tribal Council. And there it is.
1: Is it a Philip Rivers Tribal Council?
0: No, I think we'll
1: council
0: just go Rivers.
1: Just Rivers
0: I think
1: Rivers
0: we're just going to go Rivers Tribal Council. We'll keep it.
1: Yeah.
0: Brevity, yeah. is the soul of wit, Paul. So,
1: Agreed.
0: Okay. And then when...

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1: Jeff Passan covers baseball for ESPN. Jeff, how you doing?
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1: 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Dave, how you doing?
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0: Jason, how are you?
1: I'm doing good. How you doing?
2: Behind-the-scenes stories from coaches and executives.
3: Things go well. It's like the union did great. When things go poorly, the president now sees.
4: Betting the turkey.
5: All right.
4: The cake.
5: Flat betting the turkey advances versus rip-torn wormhole. Ladies and gentlemen, Paul Rudd about to name my fantasy team for 2026.
4: By the way, I just wanted to say, now looking at these two finalists.
5: Yes, sir.
4: I now know what Meryl Streep felt. And this is of equal importance.
5: It's a choice. It is a choice.
4: I mean,
5: it is a choice. You would know acting better than I would, Paul. So I hear you. I hear you. What do you think? You're going to have to leave one behind, if you will.
4: All right. These are both winners.
5: We're all winners here.
4: We're all winners. You can say it's like this is a win-win, but one has to go. So you could say it's lose-lose.
5: That's correct.
4: And I'm going to go with one because I was just talking about this the other day.
5: Okay.
4: About how brilliant and crazy the actor Rip Torn was. And that avatar and that he has nothing to do with the NFL. Your team name this year is going to be Rip Torn Wormhole.
5: Ladies and gentlemen, Rip Torn Wormhole. Well, you can't go wrong going down a Rip Torn Wormhole.
6: That avatar is so
5: it's outstanding.
4: Yeah,
5: it's
4: also like it's not all the same Rip Torn. Like there's so many, you have so many different options for different Rip Torn faces.
5: Yes, that's a great one though.
4: But that's a great, and you all use the exact same one for like
5: that's it. That's it. Well, that's what happens when you go down a Rip Torn Wormhole, Paul. I don't know if you've done
4: there.
5: That. Well done. Thank you, sir.
4: All right.
5: You want to weigh in on your the Monday nighter? What are you thinking about Monday Night Football, Chiefs versus Broncos? What do you think?
4: Yeah, you know, I'm so superstitious about all of this stuff. I never predict anything. I never talk about anything. I hope if Patrick plays, I hope we don't have any injuries on either side.
5: Nice.
4: You know, obviously, I mean, we know who I want to win.
5: Indeed.
4: It's going to be interesting. Simmons, it seems as if, is going to be sitting out.
5: That's correct.
4: That's a little scary. But I don't know. I'm not going to make a prediction. I won't do it.
5: No. I'm not asking you to do that. But I'm
4: going to tell you who I want to win? The Chiefs.
5: I know. That's right. But hey, I'll tell you, having seen Patrick at Big Slick, which is another massive fundraiser for Children's Mercy this summer.
4: Thank you again for attending.
5: And he showed up and gave out footballs to some people coming out of the crowd. They came up on stage. Looked like his arm hasn't lost any velocity. Paul, based on that moment, those three
4: based
5: throws,
4: on that.
5: And he was moving around the stage.
4: Understandably, it was a casual setting, but I do think you're right. He seems to be, he's a quick healer, isn't he?
5: Yes, and one must assume it is slightly different dodging Nick Benito on a Monday night than Richard Kind on a stage. as he did that night. He was able to avoid
4: both things terrifying, just different. Just a different kind of terrifying.
5: Yeah.
6: Hello.
5: You know.
4: I'm coming at you right now.
5: Look out.
6: Look out.
4: Look out.
5: Look out. Here's my swim move. Oh, my God. Good to see you, Paul. Thanks,
4: buddy.
5: Good
4: to see you, Rich. Always. And good to see all you guys.
5: By the way, the Crack Rich Eisen Show staff. We did create a Shipnuck avatar on the fly. There it is. That's Alan, by the way.
6: I might use
4: that's pretty good. Shipnuck.
5: And the punctuation is what really puts it over the top, right?
4: It is the thing that puts it over the top. One exclamation point. And by the way, I like the very perturbed looking. Is it Greg Norman?
5: Greg Norman doesn't like him. Doesn't like
4: he's,
5: him at all.
4: He's pissed.
5: There he is.
4: He still knows, hey, I had a lemonade stand a while ago.
5: Well done, everybody. Paul, you're the best. Say hello to the entire crew. And by the way, Mazel Tov on the upcoming Avengers coming up. Very good.
4: Oh,
5: looking forward to
4: thank
5: that.
4: Thank you very much.
5: Yeah.
4: Thank you.
5: Yeah, because I thought Endgame was the end of the game. But that's not the case. There's a doomsday now, right?
4: Yeah. Yeah. But yeah. Boy, what kind of

0: sour titles.
1: What?
0: You know what I mean?
1: Say the guy.
0: A little optimism. Endgame.
1: That's right.
0: Doomsday.
1: I know, right? Yeah. What should
2: Avengers touchdown?
1: Avengers touchdown. We can come up
2: positive.
1: Oh, by the way, let's do the one last thing. I know you're the backup quarterback for the Falcons this weekend. Now that Cooper Rush is starting, is a guy named Jack Strand, which we thought sounded like either the guy who Dirk Diggler once demanded to start shooting the scene, or is a. It's like the name of a new private eye show on ABC on Wednesday nights, right? Jack Strand.
0: Yeah.
1: You know,
0: I think it's, well, I think the full title is Jack Strand Private Dick.
2: Well, we want you to play Jack Strand.
1: Would you play Jack? Do you have a window? I know you've got, again.
0: I'll clear the decks.
1: You know, like, I know you got a lot on your plate, but. We'll put you up for the role of Jack Strand, Private Dick.
0: Just tell me where to send my reel.
1: Paul Rudd, everybody. There he goes. Back onto his Friday.
3: No need to audition. That's a straight
1: that's
3: offer.
1: That's it. Oh, that's a straight offer, right?
3: Yeah, he doesn't
1: know we're greenlit.
2: Yeah.
1: He has no idea we're greenlit.
2: We're good to go.
1: That just greenlit us.
2: Yeah. I got a one sheet. I'm working on it.
1: Shipnuck. Send that to Alan.
2: I am going to clip that off and send it to Alan.
1: Okay. And then, of course...
3: Jack Strand.
1: Rip torn wormhole.
2: Hey, congratulations.
1: I'll be honest. I thought a papal fact.
2: I did. I thought that would go further.
1: Didn't he once upon a time have a floral...
2: A floral moment.
1: A floral moment.
2: Yep.
1: Yeah.
2: And obviously the classic dench.
1: Flat betting to turkey made it a long way.
2: Yeah. I got to use
1: it. Made
2: one.
1: It a long way.
2: I have
1: but
2: seven.
1: Couldn't take down the title. So much fun.
2: This is my favorite segment every
1: year. It is
2: year.
1: Every year.
4: This week on...
1: Jack Strand. See, you won't even say it.
4: Jack Strand, the private dick.
1: Why? Because that's a private eye.
3: Yeah, I just said it.
2: Right.
1: Yeah.
2: Right. You gotta
4: coming up next.
1: Oh, God.
4: Jack Strand.
1: I love Paul.
2: Like Iron Eagle doing the tease for Jack Strand.
1: That's right, Jack Strand. And an all new Jack Strand private dick.
3: Are you going to put the pause in like Jack Strand?
1: Comma.
2: Right.
1: Murder. She wrote. 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
7: 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Here's a portion of our latest episode. And this weekend, the road trip continues going to Minnesota to face the Twins for now the final time this year. Guards at the moment up by 4.5 games, but a sweep could really help certainly separate them in the division and even then still the wild card standings as well.
8: Yeah, and kind of similar situation as Baltimore for Minnesota. They're still hanging around. And again, you want to try and eliminate teams if you can, or at least make their battle to get in there really, really difficult. And they can do that this weekend, too. So it's a very similar situation, I think, to what the Guardians are seeing here in Baltimore this week.
7: Jose Ramirez has been back in the lineup for a little while after dealing with some injury issues. But it seems to be clear he's still dealing with something because he certainly doesn't quite look like the Jose Ramirez of old. Do you see them sticking with him in the three hole the rest of the way? Have there been discussions about that? What's kind of your take on that?

0: I do. I see them just leaving him alone and hoping that, you know, he's had some stretches where it's come together well. I think early on that last homestand, he hit a home run and was driving the ball pretty good. They just got to manage it. And with all those games over the weekend with the day-night doubleheader, I think it can put some strain on there with the added at-bats. So they're trying to manage it as best they can. Look, for hitters, your wrist, your hands, it's so important. And he had that hamate bone surgery. And, you know, he may not be 100% till next year, but I don't see them making moves in the lineup, unless it's really apparent that he's struggling big time. But I don't think it is. He's still getting his base hits. And is he hitting for the power? No. But he's still very much an asset to this team once he gets on base, because what he can do with his legs and things like that. So I would think they would keep him where he is and just kind of ride it out for the remainder of the season.
1: And we've already talked about him a little bit over some of our past conversations, but Joe Adele has really seemed to be energized being in a playoff race pretty much for the first time in his career. None of those Angels teams really did a whole lot of anything, and he's still a fairly young player at 27, even though he's been, you know, in and around the bigs for about 6-7 years at this point. What can you say about that spark that Joe Adele's brought to the team?
0: I mean, it's a legit power threat from the right side that's, you know, in the middle of the lineup, and that makes a difference. They haven't had that. I think he has been kind of energized. He was having a decent season with the Angels, but has been really productive since coming over here to the Guardians. And it's kind of fun to see because, he was well-liked in Anaheim and had gradually made his way to becoming a real good power threat for the Angels. And it's nice to see that he's been able to carry that through here and he's enjoyed being here. The team certainly has welcomed him and he's produced, he's come up with some big hits.
1: I ask this very facetiously. Has there been any discussions about lowering the right field walls so that he can climb into the stands like he did in one of the games earlier this year?
0: Yeah, when we went back to Anaheim last road trip, you're looking at that low wall. It's only 5 feet in the corners, mm-hmm. and he jumped in there and made a catch in the stands, and it was pretty cool. And it would be kind of fun if they were able to do that at Progressive Field. I wouldn't mind it. I think it'd be fun.
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4: 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Okay, I've got a top five. I do this every Friday for those who are kind of new to this program. I don't know how you are, but if you are, welcome. My top five matchups for week one remaining on the schedule, presented by Hyundai.
5: High five. One, two, three, four, five.
6: Rich's top five.
4: All right, everybody. My top five matchups for week one remaining on the schedule, presented by Hyundai. Number five, two first overall picked quarterbacks facing off against one another to open the season. One with a fresh contract, one with a fresh opportunity to take this team back to the Super Bowl in SoFi Stadium. Joe Burrow welcoming Baker Mayfield, Bengals hosting the Buccaneers. I cannot wait for this game. It's going to be so much fun. No Mike Evans for Tampa.

0: What do they do there? The same cast of characters on offense for the Bengals, but with a new revamped defense for Burrow. What does this look like in week one? Can't wait to see that. That's number five on my list. Number four on my list is Kyler Murray getting his first shot in Minnesota, and not just any shot. It's the Green Bay Packers coming to town, and the Packers lost a bunch of games in a row to finish last year, and there's no Josh Jacobs, and Micah Parsons isn't back yet, and just when you think the Packers are going to be pushovers, they usually win football games like this. Mm-hmm. What will Kyler Murray look like as the new starting quarterback in purple? Can't wait for this NFC North battle. Number three on the list, the most marquee game not in front of the whole country, not nationally televised on a standalone Sunday or Monday night. Bills and Texans. Let's go.
1: How is this not won?
0: Oh, well, come on now. How is this not won? I understand there's lots of high hopes Bills, lots of high hopes Texans.
1: AFC Championship preview.
0: It could be, or it might not be. Might not be. I don't know. It's still going to be fascinating to me. Can't wait to see what this looks like with two teams that have Super Bowl aspirations facing off against one another. The new head coach of the Bills, the OC now becoming the HC with the reigning rushing champion and Josh Allen. Joe Brady's first game and the Texans with that top defense. Number two, I'm putting the Cowboys and the Giants above this, man. Oh, Sunday Night Football.
1: Wow.
0: Absolutely. Absolutely. John Harbaugh's coaching the New York Giants, and he's taking on the Dallas Cowboys in front of the whole country. And the Dallas Cowboys with a revamped defense, and I'm sitting here thinking they're one of the best teams in the NFL. What does it look like on the road? And Dak and this offense on Sunday night, I can't wait to see this. This is what I'm looking forward to seeing. And number one is the Monday Nighter. Patrick Mahomes is back. The Chiefs, what will they do? And you got the Denver Broncos and Sean Payton no longer calling the plays. What does that look like? And Eric Bieniemy's back on the other sideline. Chiefs and Broncos, it is going to be on. Last game of week one. What a great Monday Night Football opener on ESPN and ABC and the family and networks. I just saw Elway's going to be on the Manning cast. It's going to be a lot of fun. Broncos and Chiefs. And why not?
2: All right, we'll get one more.
0: I don't know why this one speaks to me, but it does, because it's just another NFC East matchup as well. Commanders and Eagles. Jaden Daniels, what do we see? Sean Mannion, new offense, what do we see? Commanders and Eagles, because this is the appetizer to the rest of the NFC East that night. And I'm looking forward to seeing what the Commanders look like, because they're feeling like last year was a lost season because Jaden Daniels got hurt. Well, not anymore. And so it's 5-1, right? Okay. What? You know? Right? You add it up and it's number 6, which is also on Barkley's jersey. Okay. Commanders and Eagles wraps up my top 5 matchups for week 1 presented by Hyundai. 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Okay, Noah in Oregon's been hanging on for almost 3 hours. What's up, Noah?
3: Noah.
4: What's going on again?
0: What's up?
3: What's up, yo?
4: Hey, so I just wanted to bring up the fact that I don't think the football gods want me to stay married. I got week one. I'm going up against Anna, my wife, in fantasy football. Mm-hmm. And she's also probably the biggest Bears fan I've ever met. And me being a Panthers guy, who knows what's going to happen? I do believe, though, and the reason why I'm calling, is I feel like the Panthers have got a better shot of winning that game than they're getting credit for. I really do. So I don't know. I feel like this game is kind of important to us, I think, to set the pace on our season. Because if we can beat the Bears, then I think that's going to give us a good amount of confidence.
0: Listen, Noah. I could give you the football response about how well the Panthers finished up last year and how they added, you know, Devin Lloyd and Jalen Phillips. I could give that to you. But are you using show?
4: Yeah.
0: Oh, no, hold on a second. Are you using this show to sneak around your wife to get something off her chest, your chest about her Bears team that you don't want to say to her face? Is that like, are we a conduit to try and keep your marriage together, Noah? Like, what are we doing here?
4: maybe put in a good word. She knew.

0: you honestly before I did. So she is the sports fanatic in our household. Awesome. I only know what I know about sports aside from the Panthers because of this woman.
1: Okay. So I just want to, first of all, not to sound creepy, but say hi to your wife for me. and is she aware you're calling this show to get this Panthers take out there against her Bears? Is this...
0: She listened to my picks, okay, which I picked Carolina to win this game. But as it's getting closer, whatever, and I'm seeing, and again, our defense, I think, is going to be problems for their offense.
1: Okay.
0: And their defense is not going to be as big a problem as... Okay. Everybody's thinking.
1: If your Panthers win, we'll send you some Rich Eisen Show candlesticks. Isn't that what we need to do?
0: Please do.
1: Okay.
0: Yeah, she would love it. Hey, one more thing, too, real quick. I tried your Paramount Plus username password, and it's not working. I don't know if maybe we missed like an exclamation point or some kind of abbreviation. I don't know, but it's not working.
1: Okay.
0: I tried the None Your Business.
1: Okay.
0: It's not working.
1: Okay. Thank you. No, I appreciate it. It's Noah and Oregon there.
2: I forgot all about
1: that. That was all over the map. What was that in reference to?
2: Did I miss that once about like giving out our passwords.
1: Yeah. Did we do that once?
3: We were joking.
1: I don't remember that. All right, guys. All right. Tomorrow, noon Eastern, 9 o'clock our time.
4: Do you want us to text you? Like, what is the protocol for tomorrow?
1: I don't know. The protocol for tomorrow is I'm always available.
4: Just wait till you complain on the thread or what?
1: What? I don't complain on threads.
4: No, I don't. I mean, the thread to us.
1: What am I complaining to you about? Yes. What? About what am I complaining about?
4: I don't know. I mean,
2: time.
4: Talk about Cooper, hyperventilating last week because Bryce Underwood.
1: No, I mean, I'll just take an extra second. Okay. That's all.
4: Right. Try to win on the up and up this time.
1: Okay. On the up and up. Sounds good. And then Sunday, NFL game day morning, I will be there. Hopefully you will as well, right here on the ESPN app or NFL Network Linear. That'll be at 9 a.m. Eastern time, 6 o'clock out here. So it's all beginning.
4: Let's do it. So excited.
1: Coop's coming to work with me.
4: Nice.
1: At the crack of dawn,
4: too. He's waking up at 4?
1: It's his choice.
2: I want to come on Sunday.
3: Locked in. Good for him.
1: Is that a threat?
2: More like a not the prediction.
1: Yeah, just let me know when you want to.
4: Down the street.
2: It's not a prediction. It's a spoiler, as Paul Heyman.
1: Whenever you want.
2: But yeah, I wouldn't mind one Sunday coming to kick it.
1: Man, of course. I can bring anybody I want now. Well, I've got a Jiminy Cricket Award.
2: You're the man.
1: What are they going to do?
2: Do whatever you want.
1: No one's ever taken that away from me.
2: Put your feet on the couch.
1: Yeah. We're back to wrap it on Disney Plus in a moment.
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0: As Patrick Mahomes returns to action and the Kansas City Chiefs look to take back the division.
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0: It's an AFC West showdown in primetime, and it's so on. 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

0: Cleveland.
1: What?
0: We like Munkin. That's fine. Pooptown. Washington?
2: Yes.
0: Oh, so Cleveland's not in Pooptown, but Washington
2: I've
0: is?
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0: Buddy, I am concerned. I have high-level concerns about the Washington situation.
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16: A 27-7 win over the Rams yesterday in the first ever game, ever NFL game played in Australia. Brock Purdy with three touchdown passes to three different receivers, including Mike Evans in his San Francisco debut. Rams head coach Sean McVay on his team's offensive struggles.
17: Yeah, I just didn't think we really distributed the field. We never really got into a rhythm. You know, I think it was hard for us, you know, just overall coaches and players. And sometimes there's days like that. Nate, today was certainly one of them. And we'll go back and we'll look at it and we'll figure out where we can improve. And, you know, I'm excited to be able to do that because that's the only option that we have.
16: And it was the Rams' debut for Myles Garrett, the star pass rusher. He had no sacks, tackles, or pressures in the loss. Falcons quarterback Tua Tagovailoa with an oblique injury out for Sunday's opener against the Steelers. Cooper Rush will get the start at quarterback for Atlanta. Patriots receiver Antonio Brown goes on the IR with a high ankle sprain. He'll miss at least the next four games, reports ESPN's Adam Shepard.
18: Michelle Smallman, and coming up Monday, Patrick Mahomes is officially back and ready to quiet all the doubters. So will his revenge tour start Monday night against the Broncos? It's Unsportsmanlike, 6 a.m. Eastern, right here on ESPN Radio, ESPN2, and ESPNU.
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20: Are you excited about the final round of the Masters?
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3: Rory ended up winning that tournament, actually. I believe
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3: That was the Masters that he won, I guess, 2 years ago?
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3: 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Myron, it is, if you had wanted to, you could watch football on Wednesday. You could watch football on Thursday. Yeah. Missouri and Kansas play tonight in a game that's such a big battle that they produced a really interesting video, which we will get to later in the show. Big time day of college football on Saturday and the NFL Sunday and Monday. If you're a football fan, I'm not sure how you could like anything more than these few days.
4: It's a feast for fans, you know, to have games starting as early as Wednesday. As you mentioned, Saturday, some big time matchups. Arch Manning going up against Ohio State, a lot of big time games. And then Sunday, the season officially kind of kicks off. So I'm excited, man, to watch football a lot this weekend.
3: You know, I noticed you've become a hat guy. You're wearing a hat. I do sort of wonder if maybe you've begun copying me, because the other day I had a hat with nothing on it. Now you come with a hat with nothing on it. Is there like a little bit of, you know, you trying to follow my style or something like that?
4: I honestly have not paid attention to the hats you've worn. I don't know what kind of hats you've worn. So I couldn't tell you. If you asked me like what hats has Matt worn this week, I wouldn't know. I wouldn't be able to tell you.
3: Well, that's all right, but you look good in your hat. Back in Minnesota, I'm back in Kentucky. We had a great time in Bristol, got to know our new colleagues, got to know the Golics and the unsportsmanlike folks, and I really enjoyed it. When you're at ESPN, it feels like you are literally like, I don't know, a part of it. You can almost, as if the walls talk during the time there. There's so many stories likely in that building.
4: Yeah, I mean, the legends, like I said, sitting next to Golic Senior, hanging out with them, that was interesting and just fun. You couldn't have told me 10 years ago that I would be doing that. And just being around everybody in Bristol is always
3: You were a little
4: time.
3: Worried, though, before I the was. Show yesterday, did you, that you didn't feel like you were a good hang. Did you not feel like you were a good hang with the Golics?
4: I think with Senior, I was trying to balance being a fan and also a colleague. I didn't really know how to do that. So I think I was a little weird. I was trying not to be weird, and therefore I think
3: Why
4: I was
3: did you
4: more
3: think you were weird.
4: Weird.
3: What did you do that you were weird?
4: I didn't know if I should talk more, less. I didn't know. I didn't know if I should ask questions. He offered me a quesadilla at one point, and I didn't take it because I figured I was going to reach across, grab the quesadilla, and knock off everything on the table. And I didn't want that to be my first moment with Golic Senior.
3: So, well, I felt like you were a good hang. I feel like you are someone that's fun to be around. I think everybody liked you. But I could tell it was really obsessing on you whether or not Mike Golic liked you. I think he's probably more upset that we beat them in trivia. The reigning ESPN Radio trivia champs, at least until next year.
4: Yeah, that's a good thing. And I'm glad. But I also don't know if that set the tone for things going forward. And I don't know. I think the Golic said you were fun to hang out with. And didn't mention me. So there's a little bit of concern there. If I need to go back and hang out with the Golics to prove that I am fun to hang out with and I'm not awkward and weird.
3: If you don't want to seem awkward and weird, don't call Mike Senior and say, hey, would you like to hang out and try again? I don't feel like we had enough. I think that would be one
4: that
3: way
4: would be weird.
3: I think you were a little bit awkward and weird as if you did
4: Yeah, okay. I was thinking about doing it. I was like, if I'm in town do I text him and say, hey, what are you doing today? But maybe
3: I don't think you want to do that. I don't think you want to do that at all. As I said, we are presented by Progressive Insurance. It's time to go off the top.
2: What are we thinking about?
5: 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Nothing happens.
2: Time to find out. This is Off the Top.
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3: Last night, if you turned on your Netflix streaming device, you would have seen the Rams and the 49ers in Australia. It was 10:30 in the morning there, but if you watched the Rams play, you would have thought maybe it was 4 a.m., the way that their bodies looked after the first, I don't know, quarter and a half. The 49ers end up winning 27-7. I did something I rarely do, Myron, which is because I had to travel so much yesterday, I actually listened to a lot of sports talk radio, both last night and today. And I listen to podcasts.

0: I think 8 points that he did not. He looked off. The Rams in the second half were certainly a step slow. The 49ers looked much more acclimated. I'm not saying football wasn't part of it. There were some really impressive parts of the 49ers performance, including Fred Warner and Nick Bosa being back. But I am not going to take the view of it's disrespectful to 49ers to note their different philosophies on travel. Myron, I think that was a huge part of it. One team looked tired and one team didn't, and I thought you could see it.
1: I think you can see it too. My grandmother always said common sense ain't common. And I think if people have done things a certain way, you try to go against that and it can go bad for you. And the Rams told us they had this, sleep psychologist. They figured it out. They were going to sleep on the way. And by the way, Matt, does anybody ever get great sleep on a plane? Like, I don't care what kind of plane you're sleeping on. You can't get good sleep
0: on a plane. I can barely sleep at all. And they can say all they want that they had the lay flat beds and all that. I've been in the lay flat beds. It's nice. It's better than sitting up straight, but it's not the same as being at home. So, no, Myron, I don't believe that at all. There's nothing about a plane that is a better experience. And if you saw the video of the Rams getting off their flight, you know what they look like? Yeah. People getting off a 17-hour flight. That's exactly what they look like. I mean, I the idea that it didn't have an effect, to me, is ludicrous.
1: Well, and the lay-flat beds aren't designed for guys who are 6'5", 280 pounds.
0: Like they don't make them for them.
1: So it wasn't like they had a customized plane. I thought it was a bad idea, and clearly you can see the impact. Myles Garrett and the way he talked after the game. Matthew Stafford looked about as bad as we've seen Matthew Stafford in stretches. Like, we've never seen that from Matthew Stafford, and everyone just looked lethargic. It was a bad move, clearly, to not get there earlier and get adjusted.
0: Well, let's just take those two guys, for instance, okay? Matthew Stafford and Myles Garrett. Those are two Hall of Famers, right? Depending on where you saw the rankings going into the season, they were two people that in a lot of the best NFL players' rankings were two of the top five players on the list. They both had one of, if not their worst games. In Myles Garrett's case, it has to be maybe the worst game of his career. No tackles, no pressures, no sacks, no anything. I mean, Myles Garrett was out there, I think I saw 39 plays, and his name was almost never mentioned. He said afterwards that he didn't feel 100%. I don't know, maybe sleep has a little bit of actually feeling 100%. Unless you just think those two guys are going to have significantly worse seasons than we're used to, there has to be a reason. And it would see, I believe it's Occam's razor, right? The simplest definition is usually correct. I think the idea that you're trying to do something no team has ever done, which is defy the laws of physics, it's going to have an impact.
1: Well, and let's say like some guys could recover. Let's say you have guys on the team who they came over, they felt good, and they were ready to go at kickoff. Well, Matt, there's still a chance, a good chance, that there's a bunch of guys who didn't recover. Like, you got to do what's best for the entire group, not what maybe is best for a couple of guys. And I just think anytime you do something and say, no one has ever done it like this before, you better be sure that your team is going to be ready to play. Because I just think they made a major mistake. They came into that game. They looked slow. They looked frustrated almost, Matt, by the fact that they knew they were sloppy. Like, they knew they didn't have 100%. And especially in the second half, you know, I'm a big boxing fan. It looked like a tired fighter in the 9th and 10th rounds who really just didn't have anything else to give.
0: Yeah, I mean, that's a really good point. You like boxing a lot. I feel like I remember, you know, when there are major fights, don't fighters get to wherever it is like 3 weeks before or 4 weeks before, and they set up camp? And, you know, I remember reading the book about the Ali Foreman fight, and I think they went to what was then Zaire for 5 weeks before to do it. I mean, there's got to be some part of that that actually has an impact. Sean McVay, after the game, was asked. I listened to this live on my drive home yesterday, and he was asked if he would have changed it in hindsight.
2: I don't believe that's why we didn't play well enough. I really don't. Listen, I'm more than comfortable with that's something that I'll always make decisions that I think are best for the football team. It's easy in hindsight to be able to say it was a miss, but those are responsibilities that, you know, I'll take, and then you try to be able to look at it. I'll always look at myself inside out and figure out where I can improve. Today was really just not good enough.
0: I get all that. Yeah. But, you know, right, Peter Schrager reported that the Rams spent 2 years. I'm going to repeat that. Yes. 2 years studying how to do this, that they sent over 12

0: people on flights to Australia to try to mimic the effect on the body. First of all, that is insane to me that they sent 12 people. I don't know if they gave them sleep tests while they were there to see what happened.
1: Yeah.
0: But, I mean, you can outthink yourself, right? Here through the course of human history, we have known there's a thing called jet lag. And just because you have great hair gel, Sean McVay, does not mean you can overrule the laws of jet lag and time zones. I think they thought they were smarter than everybody else. I do. I think they thought they were smarter than everybody else. It is a, in another quote, he said it was a humbling moment. I actually give him credit for that. I think it probably was a humbling moment because they thought they were the smartest kids in class and maybe they got knocked down a notch.
1: No, I agree. Like, so 12 staffers, they said, Matt, is, I want to see the expense reports. Like, I want to know.
0: Money,
1: Like, well, I want to know what you would do. Were you recovering? Or were you enjoying? Like, hey, we got to stay here an extra 3 days to just make sure our bodies recover properly. And then, were any of those staffers named Miles Garrett? Because unless you sent players over there, then you had no idea. Sean McVay, and you can hear, he knows he messed up. Like, he doesn't want to throw anybody under the bus who made the final call.
0: Yeah.
1: But he knows it was the wrong thing.
0: Because there were nerds. There were nerds in that building that suggested this. And those people are like, they need to get on.
1: Yeah.
0: What is the job site that I'm... Is ZipRecruiter still with us?
1: There was dudes in there.
0: I know there's a lot of those. Monster, ZipRecruiter, whatever it is that advertises with ESPN Radio.
1: It was one of them. They got to get there.
0: The nerds that work for the Rams.
1: Yeah.
0: Go ahead and in because they convinced them of that.
1: They would,
0: and I think that ended up
1: all those equations. You know, they're talking helium and all kinds of stuff. Yeah.
0: I want to say one thing to Netflix about watching games on Netflix. Actually, two things. One, where do they get their cameras? Their cameras are so much better than everybody else's.
1: It's
0: cameras.
1: Incredible.
0: I feel like I'm playing in the game, Myron, when it's on Netflix.
1: Yeah. I mean, their cameras. I mean, ESPN has probably the best cameras, but Netflix has amazing.
0: The best. But Netflix, those are Netflix. Movie cameras.
1: Netflix, I mean, like you feel like you're in a series. Watching it. And it was cool to see that many people in that. It's a soccer stadium, I believe, right?
0: Cricket
1: stadium. I will say, Matt, though, if you were front row.
0: Yeah,
1: I don't know that you expected to be 50 yards away from the action, right?
0: It was a little... the bougie experience probably wasn't quite as bougie. One more thing, though. I'm a big Noah Eagle guy. He's a friend of mine. And then Luke...
1: Keekly.
0: I thought he was great.
1: He's great. Really good.
0: I thought they did a great job. With one thing. They all should have taken a deep breath on the Australian puns and jokes.
1: There was a lot of
0: there was too much shrimp on the Barbie. Mm-hmm. Hey, mate. And then, of course, at the end, they put all those in their post-game show in kangaroo outfits.
1: Yep.
0: I feel like they took that maybe just a little bit far, Myron, the whole we're in Australia stuff.
1: Yeah. I mean, I don't think we like it if people do that here.
0: No.
1: Right?
0: No. Like if you had a game in Kentucky and a bunch of Australians were like, yeehaw.
1: Yeah.
0: Look at let's get our overalls and watch some football. Or like, I don't think we would like that very much.
1: Nah, somebody pretending to be Bone Thugs and Harmony or something and saying, hey, everybody, here's the hippity hop. You don't want to see that. I mean, you know what really made people mad, though, about Noah Eagle? The Melbourne thing. Did you hear about that?
0: But I think he's right. I think people say Melbourne.
1: But
0: don't
1: you
0: they?
1: Don't get to, here's what I've learned, just even traveling local here. The problem with outsiders, and we do this when we go places around the country, you don't want to suddenly try to sound like a local. You don't want to just
0: tried to say the word like
1: I
0: they
1: think,
0: did.
1: I think, to me, who told you to do it? Because sometimes, Matt, it's like one person's like, hey, you should do this. But you don't know if the entire country feels
0: okay, so now wait a minute. I don't know if I agree with this. So you're saying Americans say Melbourne.
1: Yes.
0: But apparently, and I didn't know this, Australians say Melbourne?
1: Melbourne apparently is what they...
0: So Noah Eagle said Melbourne. Isn't that actually showing respect to the culture?
1: Yes and no. Because again, if you overdo it, people think it's a little performative,
0: roll your
1: right?
0: too much when you're speaking
1: That's
0: Spanish.
1: The thing. Like, he kept calling it Melbourne.
0: That
1: was the issue. I think that's where you get into trouble. Because, you know, again, if a couple people you met in Australia were like, hey, you should do this, you don't know if everyone watching is going to feel that way. And I think there were some people who were a little turned off. Like, sometimes I'll go down south and I'll try to say things that...
0: Well, then you're Brian Kelly, though, if you're not careful.
1: But isn't that how it happened, though, Matt? Isn't how Brian Kelly happened just like that?
0: It is, but I feel like Brian...

0: Kelly, I don't know, I think it's different. So, for instance, we have a town here in Kentucky that's V-E-R-S-A-I-L-L-E-S.
1: Yep.
0: And the French would call that Versailles,
1: mm-hmm.
0: but we say Versailles.
1: Yeah.
0: Which a lot of people think is weird. Yeah. We say Versailles, yeah. but that's just what we say. But if a French person came here and they said Versailles, I would think they were trying to fit in, and I would think that's kind of nice.
1: Yes, but if they said it 15 times over dinner to try to make a point,
0: just keep saying
1: you,
0: it.
1: You might be like, hey, slow down a little bit. We get it. We All get
0: right.
1: it.
0: We're going to talk about the Rams in just a second, specifically vis-a-vis you. But yeah. before we do that, the 49ers. That's a really impressive win. And when you get all that, this was a clear example. You get all their stars back. You get Fred Warner back. You get Bosa back. You get Debo back. Hey, wait a minute. There's something there that maybe folks, I think, easily overlooked.
1: Yeah, but you also have, what, two guys hurt in the first half. This has always been a team that, if they're healthy,
0: yes.
1: you know how far they can go. That defense,
0: when they were healthy, they Incredible. Looked amazing, did they not?
1: They did. I just wonder how many people are going to say, you didn't play the real Rams. You played a jet-lagged Rams team. Can you do it again? But you always talk about the divisional aspect, Matt. We may come back at the end of the season and look at this game, and it could have a factor in what happens with the divisional crown. So it's a major game, and I think the 49ers took it seriously, and they looked really good when they were mostly healthy.
0: Without question, is it a major game? It is. This could be the difference in whether or not somebody gets home field advantage in the playoffs. And the Rams, by the way, I just think they handled it so poor. They lost a home game. The reports from ESPN earlier in the day were it was the Rams' idea to play in Australia. They ended up making all the Australian fans mad by not going early, so the whole crowd was rooting for the 49ers, and then you have the whole sleep thing. To me, the Rams handled that probably about as poorly as they could. Now, with that said, one person on this show was very adamant that the Rams had not only a good shot to go undefeated, a great shot to go undefeated. We need to revisit one of Myron's... maybe his most ridiculous quote of the Matt and Myron daily era. That'll be next here on Matt and Myron. And if you have a gambling problem... 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
8: Isn't they got the outfits on? You ever seen that?
9: I haven't been there for a football game, but I've been to College Station, man.
8: Big stadium.
9: Really, really big stadium.
8: Huge stadium.
9: Yeah.
8: Not the karaoke most fun city town in the world. But
9: yeah,
8: the
9: karaoke city.
8: Yeah. It's a big karaoke city?
9: Yeah, no, really fun karaoke down there, College
8: Station. What makes it a big karaoke city?
9: They got like this karaoke spot that everybody goes to on like a Friday night that it's just fun.
8: I don't believe that. And it's everyone goes to
9: whole
8: the karaoke
9: time.
8: Spot.
9: Everybody. I saw people from all different backgrounds, all walks of life. I had a lot of fun.
8: Yeah. I've never heard Texas A&M was known for their karaoke, but maybe so. 888 say ESPN. We have a text machine where you can write stuff in, 772-774-5254. One person says, Matt, I think you guys are the best show on the ESPN lineup. It's really nice of them, right? Isn't that nice?
9: Yeah, I think there's a lot of great shows on the ESPN lineup, and I'm just glad we got
8: Why
9: a lot of people
8: are you
9: who
8: so
9: like
8: corporate?
9: Us.
8: Well, that is a compliment. Why can't you
9: accept corporate
8: is saying,
9: cookie?
8: Someone is saying it. We're the best show. Can you not just say thank you? Why do you have to go? Well, I think every show is equally popular. Well, come on, it's no, okay.
9: Thank you. You're a thank you.
8: Yeah, that's
9: it's
8: it.
9: It's good to just, be among
8: you
9: greatness.
8: You're so worried about just say, hey, yes, thank
9: I
8: you.
9: I want the Golics to listen, and then Golic Sr.
8: He's not
9: doesn't
8: gonna
9: want
8: like
9: to hang out
8: he
9: with me.
8: He doesn't like spending
9: know.
8: Time with you. That's just how it is, Myron.
9: Wait till I text him. You don't know that yet.
8: You don't have his number. One person says, I have a buddy from Australia. I texted him today, and he said they do pronounce it Melbourne, and he actually appreciated that Noah Eagle tried. How about that?
9: I don't think, again, you can try it, and he did. I think people were concerned how often he did it.
8: That's where they were.
9: But that's the issue, is you don't want to. There's a fine line, Matt, between, okay, you're just sort of respecting the local culture, and now you're overdoing it.
8: So you don't want
9: that's a concern.
8: You don't want to. I tell you, somebody else doesn't want to hang out with you now. Noah Eagle.
9: No, he's great. He's great. I didn't have a problem.
8: One person says, "I have a message for Myron today. You'll never walk alone."
9: I'll never walk alone. Okay.
8: Do you know why he said that?
9: No.
8: You're wearing a Liverpool shirt.
9: Oh, what did they do that?
8: What do you mean? Did they do it?
9: Did they do that? Did they
8: That's
9: not?
8: Their song. They play that at games. You'll never walk alone. That's what Liverpool
9: that is
8: our
9: song.
8: Known for.
9: That is the song.
8: Oh, it's our song. So like you knew that's what it was?
9: It's what we don't walk alone. You're right. You're good.
8: I don't know. I didn't know
9: what they were saying. Like, you'll never walk alone. I was like, is that a Bible verse? I didn't know what he was saying. So
8: yeah, it's only like the catchphrase of the entire Liverpool team.
9: You know what? We won't walk alone. You're right.
8: Well, I'll tell you one thing you did walk alone on, and that was your prediction about the Rams this year. Only you and Bill Platt.

0: Plaschke of the
1: your guy
0: Bill Plaschke. Yeah. You predicted that the Rams were going to go undefeated. As a matter of fact, you didn't just predict the Rams were going to go undefeated. You predicted it with confidence. Here's what you had to say 2 weeks ago on this show.
1: Okay. I don't think it's like ridiculous. I don't think it'll happen. I wouldn't bet on it. I wouldn't project it.
0: You don't think it's ridiculous?
1: No, not for a team that's the favorite to win the Super Bowl.
0: Okay, give me the percentage chance that you think the Rams could go undefeated.
1: 68, 70?
0: 68?
1: Potentially. Potentially. Now, granted.
0: Wait, whoa.
1: Hold on a second.
0: You think there is a 68% chance the Rams are going undefeated?
1: Listen, I wasn't in your math class, so I don't know. Like, maybe it's a little high in the projection. But no, I think it's possible.
0: Okay, but that's not okay? 68%.
1: What's the percentage of 2%. It's possible? 2%. Okay, somewhere between 2 and 68.
0: Well, there's 66 numbers between 2 and 68.
1: Give me 39. Final answer. 39%.
0: 39% chance.
1: Yeah.
0: That the Rams were going to go undefeated.
1: Okay.
0: What do you have to say for yourself now?
1: In America, they still can't go undefeated.
0: Oh, it was in America. You were counting domestic games.
1: I don't have anything to do with what happens outside of the country. But
0: interesting.
1: So they can still be undefeated here. Listen, I think they made a bad decision, and I think that loss was more about the condition they were in than the team that they are. I don't think if you played in normal settings, in a normal buildup, I don't think the game goes like that.
0: So when you were saying 68% and then 39%, did you not look at the schedule and consider the fact that they were playing in Australia as a possibility?
1: I did, but I didn't think first off, remember, we spent the entire preseason talking about who was even going to make the trip to Australia for the 49ers, right? We didn't know who was healthy.
0: And they all did.
1: I mean, George Kittle barely practiced. Like, you didn't know who was going to actually be on the field, and the 49ers were ready to go. Looked mostly healthy. And then you had a Rams team that I just think did the worst thing you could possibly do to get ready for a divisional opponent like the 49ers. So I think the preparation had a lot to do with it as well.
0: So you would agree that was made a terrible decision by you?
1: No, I don't think it was a terrible decision. I think,
0: okay, you stand by the prediction?
1: Well, I can't anymore. It's obviously over. And people will hold that against me, and that's okay.
0: Yeah.
1: But I don't think it defines the team.
0: Okay. All right. Well, I think it was a pretty awful prediction. Now, speaking of predictions, college football this weekend.
1: Yeah.
0: Okay. Last weekend was kind of an appetizer. There were a couple good games. There's a lot of good games
1: this weekend.
0: There are... Here's what I would say. There are a couple of games that are under the radar that are going to have a big influence on the playoff. And then there's the two biggies. We'll start with Ohio State and Texas. You could make an argument this is the biggest game of the year when you consider Ohio State going into Texas in Austin. Last year, this game was the first of the year. It sort of defined in some ways how people thought of Arch Manning throughout the season. Now you go back to Austin. Game day's there, national stage. The good thing about the playoff system is this will not eliminate either of these teams. As a matter of fact, it doesn't really hurt the team that loses at all, but it will help the team that wins quite a bit. What do you see happening tomorrow night?
1: Well, I mean, LSU-Clemson, I think, was the first high-stakes matchup, mostly because of what was going on off the field.
0: But you know Clemson wasn't going to win that game.
1: Yeah,
0: I mean, this is a game either team could win.
1: Yeah, this to me feels like the first major matchup, matchup of the season, right? You have a game that could impact the Heisman Trophy finish with Julian Sayin and obviously Arch Manning. You have Arch Manning potentially having the performance that solidifies him as the number one pick. Maybe Ohio State emerges and it's clear that they're the team to beat in college football. So I just think it's a matchup full of with two teams that everybody will want to see. We may see this matchup again down the road. And I think in Austin, you got to give the edge to Texas if it's a close game. But that all comes down to me, how Arch Manning is going to play.
0: I am fascinated to see what the crowd looks like. I think a lot of Ohio State fans have been circling this game since 4 years ago when it ended up on the schedule, wanting to make this trip. I've been to a game in Austin, Texas. It's a great experience. First of all, it's great. It's a
1: really
0: fun
1: good city.
0: Then you throw in the game. I like it because I think it's kind of an Arch Manning redemption chance. When you watch the game last year, he had all this hype, Arch did, going into the year, and he kind of laid an egg in that game. And as the year went on, he wasn't

0: wasn't very good the first half. Now, the second half of the year, he started getting a rhythm. But for a lot of people, the memory was still that first game against Ohio State. Now there's a chance to go and kind of reset the narrative. I think whoever plays the best in this game between Julian Sain and Arch Manning will be one of the couple of favorites for the Heisman along with Malachi Toney. So I think there's that part of it. Yeah. It's also exactly what we need in college football. We need these games to start the season. There seems to be there was a few years where it felt like programs were trying to schedule these games. Then in the last year or two, a lot of them have backed out as the conference schedules have gotten a little harder. I like these games. So I actually think Ohio State is going to win because I think Ohio State has a mega roster. But this one, to me, can go either way. And I think there's a good chance you're going to get to mid-October before you see a game this good during the season.
1: No, I think that's valid. I mean, this feels like this is potentially a national championship matchup. Texas is feeling more pressure, though, Matt, right? Like, Texas is facing the pressure.
0: Without question. And that's specifically Arch. Now, Oklahoma goes to Michigan. This is early in the day.
1: It's big.
0: It will be on ESPN Radio. Is the whole country rooting against Michigan at this point? It's weird. Oklahoma's the favorite, so normally the country would root for the underdog, but I think after what happened in the Western Michigan game, everybody's going Boomer Sooner, right?
1: Oh, definitely. I mean, the Bryce Underwood stuff, the fact that Western Michigan was robbed. But listen, this is also a team that, Matt, has had a lot of missteps in recent years. There have been NCAA stuff and scandals. So there are already a bunch of enemies of this Michigan program, and now you have this. So I think a lot of people will be rooting for Oklahoma. And this may be Bryce Underwood's last shot at Michigan, at least, to be the starting quarterback. And remember, Matt, he was one of those guys who came in and made more NIL money than anyone in the class. Like, they paid him a ton. And this could be it for him.
0: This is a big game. You know, for Michigan, I don't think that's a team that's got is a real contender this year, regardless of what they do.
1: I agree.
0: But for Oklahoma, I actually think this game matters quite a bit. The SEC schedule will be very difficult for them. They have four or five games they can lose. I don't know if they can afford to lose this one, especially to a team that lost to Western Michigan in reality, if not in practice last week. So I think there's a lot of pressure. You know, when's the last time Oklahoma has mattered? Like, I don't want to make Oklahoma fans, but is it when Baker Mayfield? I mean, I guess Jalen Hurts took them to a playoff game. But we've had 3 or 4 years here where Oklahoma's kind of been completely off the national radar. This is a chance for them to get that back because I think they are a legitimate playoff contender if they win.
1: And a chance to say, hey, we're in the SEC too. You know, yeah, I still think they've been.
0: People forget.
1: Yeah, I think that's still what Oklahoma is facing. Texas a little bit too, but more Oklahoma is still trying to say, hey, let us into the party. Because I don't think people see them and think SEC yet. You go beat Michigan, you get on a run, and you get a lot more respect.
0: Yeah. Well, we're going to go into some other games, including my team. There you go.
1: That's big.
0: My team has maybe their biggest game of the season tomorrow against the Tide. But you can tune into Football Sunday presented by Gusto. It's a doubleheader. The Panthers will host the Bears at noon. The Raiders host the Dolphins at 4. Wow, we got a big one, didn't we? Raiders and Dolphins. 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

0: that's what the Tennessee fans have been doing. Yeah. They're on the midnight train to Georgia to play Georgia Tech. You just say there's a video of them. They're marching in the streets.
1: It looks like they're all over. Like it looks like thousands of them are in the streets of Atlanta, just everywhere.
0: Yeah, that's going to be mostly Tennessee fans probably in that stadium. Even though it's Georgia, is it at the Georgia Dome or is it at
1: Bobby
0: Georgia
1: Todd.
0: Tech?
1: Bobby
0: Todd. So they're going to play that game. Bobby Dye. That's gonna be like all orange.
1: I tell you what though, Tennessee fans, don't think you can march through all of Atlanta.
0: Are there parts you don't think there are parts they shouldn't play Rocky Top in?
1: Don't get too ambitious. Is all I'm saying.
0: That's true.
1: Stay at the hotel and go to the stadium.
0: They say Rocky Top will always be home for you and me, but there are parts of Atlanta that aren't home for you or me.
1: You know, stay right on the path that they gave you in the brochure. That's what you need to do.
0: In the brochure. 888-SAY-ESPN. We're going to do King of the Mountain next segment. So get your fingers ready to call in. We have had two-time winners.
1: We have.
0: Our one winner, what's his name, James? Bob, is that right? And he's in Atlanta, I think, isn't he?
1: Bobby in Atlanta.
0: Bobby in Atlanta. He's going for three straight today. We'll see if he's able to do it. Text machine 772-774-5254. One person writes, Matt Myron is my favorite part of the show by far. It wouldn't be the same without it.
1: Oh, thank you.
0: That's true. I mean, it is Matt and Myron, so if you didn't have Myron,
1: it'd be
0: a little harder. There's only two parts of the show, so if that's the favorite part, then that doesn't. I feel like that's a little bit of a put down to me if he's your favorite, but that's okay. That's all right.
1: I appreciate it.
0: I understand. My Kentucky Wildcats play the Alabama Crimson Tide tomorrow. It's on ABC. You can watch it on our sister station. Listen, I know it's not the game of the day, and I get all that, but it's a great chance for my Wildcats to take down Roll Tide. This is the biggest game in Kentucky in 4 or 5 years. It's also a huge hot seat game for Kalen DeBoer at Alabama. Will Stein said, bring in your flask and feel free to yell at the other teams. Then last night he sent out a tweet that was like, wait, hang on.
1: I saw that.
0: You could see HR found him. Because he sent out a tweet that was like, you know what? We've got options inside.
1: Yeah.
0: And then he said, let's be respectful. Yeah. So it was almost like the id came out, and then they came back and said, hey, man, you can't be telling everybody to sneak in flask.
1: Yeah, that's like where you walk through the door and there's 12 people sitting at a table, and they say, sit down.
0: Mr. Stein, have a seat, please.
1: Exactly. That's one of those meetings that he got called into, and I figured he would. Like, you can tell he got ahead of himself a little bit. Like, I bet after the interview, he was like, wait a minute, I may have just said something that can get me in trouble, but the spirit of it got fans excited.
0: Oh, yeah. It's going to be its first sellout of a game in a few years in Lexington. It's going to be exciting. What happens to Alabama if they lose? Is Kalen DeBoer, is he going to ZipRecruiter right after it and joining the sleep expert for the Rams?
1: Yes. I mean, legitimately, I think if you lose this game, because I think he's already on a hot seat considering the expectations at that school and what they think they're supposed to be. If you lose that game, I think it would be almost impossible for him to recover barring a run to a national championship or something like that. But you lose on the road to Kentucky, I think you're going to be in a lot of trouble if you're Kalen DeBoer.
0: I think you'll be in a lot of trouble. And I think there's a chance. I actually think this game, you take the names on the front of the jersey off and just you wouldn't necessarily. The talent gap is not what it once was in these kind of games. Alabama's deeper, but you look at, you know, both teams are healthy. I think this could be a battle.
1: But I think with Will Stein, obviously you want to win the game. And I'm not saying I believe necessarily in moral victories. But I think the way you compete, like if they go out there and they're competitive against Alabama and it's a close game and you have a chance, that's obviously not the result you want. But I think that would still give Will Stein a lot of street cred if these guys look like they play.

0: differently, sure. and they can hang with a team like Alabama.
1: Now, probably none of you have ever cared about the Kansas-Missouri football game.
0: No.
1: I haven't cared either. As a matter of fact, I'm not sure that they've played in like 25 years. They used to be in the old Big Eight. But Kansas made a hype video. Now, I don't want to play all of it. Okay, it's too long. But let's just play. I just want to get you like the first 30 seconds and see if maybe Kansas went a little bit over the top against their historic rival.
2: Love doesn't exist here. Neither does mercy. This rivalry is different because it's built on something much deeper than just school pride. It's fueled by hatred passed down through generations. Our roots reach back to the Civil War, when blood was spilled over what you believed in and which side you stood on. There are heroes and villains. Only allegiance decides their legacy. There's right and wrong. There's Kansas and Missouri.
1: All right, how about that, Meyer? Going back to the Civil War.
0: Man.
1: Wonder what he's talking about. There's right and there's wrong.
0: I mean, we know what he's talking about.
1: That's a lot, isn't it? This is not, I mean, there's not just a football game. It's a lot more than that.
0: That's a level of trash talk that I don't think any team has ever experienced. Like, usually trash talk is, hey, man, you all are terrible. You don't win anything. We're the better team. And you kind of go back and forth. And maybe they say something about, you know, your fans, and you say something about their fans. That's kind of how it goes. I don't know that I've ever heard a, hey, remember when y'all used to own slaves? Like, y'all remember that time? Oh, y'all forgot about that? Well, we're going to remind you in a video and just to tell you that we were actually on the right side of history and y'all were on the wrong side of history. I don't know that I've ever seen someone take that kind of a shot at a rival.
1: It was like, who brings up the Missouri Compromise in college football games?
0: No, I mean, like,
1: do you remember when maybe the worst injustice in the history of this country took place? Well, you were on the bad side, and we were on the good side, and now we're renewing it Friday night on ESPN. Are you ready?
0: Yeah, it's like, all right, yeah. You know what? Our special teams aren't great, but let's talk about your great great granddaddy. Like, whoa, hold on a second.
1: You know what? You may be a 4.5-point favorite, but we believe in freedom. Exactly. There you go.
0: It does not get worse than that.
1: It ain't eight, say ESPN. It's King of the Mountain, the best take. I don't know if you're going to be able to beat the Kansas hype video tonight, but the best take you could get to get your winner and join the ranks of Matt Meyer and King of the Mountain winners. 888, say ESPN. Get in right now. Oh, Missouri. Oh,
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0: podcast section. Here's a portion of our latest episode. And this weekend, the road trip continues, going to Minnesota to face the Twins for now the final time this year. Guards at the moment up by 4.5 games, but a sweep could really help certainly separate them in the division and even then still the wild card standings as well.
1: Yeah, and kind of similar situation as Baltimore for Minnesota. They're still hanging around. And again, you want to try and eliminate teams if you can, or at least make their battle to get in there really, really difficult. And they can do that this weekend, too. So it's a very similar situation, I think, to what the Guardians are seeing here in Baltimore this week.
0: Jose Ramirez has been back in the lineup for a little while after dealing with some injury issues. But it seems to be clear he's still dealing with something, because he certainly doesn't quite look like the Jose Ramirez of old. Do you see them sticking with him in the three hole the rest of the way? Have there been discussions about that? What's kind of your take on that?
1: I do. I see them just leaving him alone and hoping that, you know, he's had some stretches where it's come together well. I think early on that last homestand, he hit a home run and was driving the ball pretty good. They just got to manage it. And with all those games over the weekend with the day-night doubleheader, I think it can put some strain on there with the added at-bats. So they're trying to manage it as best they can. Look, for hitters, your wrist, your hands, it's so important. And he had that hamate bone surgery. And, you know, he may not be 100% till next year, but I don't see them making moves in the lineup, unless it's really apparent that he's struggling big time. But I don't think it is. He's still getting his base hits. And is he hitting for the power? No. But he's still very much an asset to this team once he gets on base, because what he can do with his legs and things like that. So I would think they would keep him where he is and just kind of ride it out for the remainder of the season.
0: And we've already talked about him a little bit over some of our past conversations, but Joe Adell has really seemed to be energized being in a playoff race pretty much for the first time in his career. None of those Angels teams really did a whole lot of anything, and he's still a fairly young player at 27, even though he's been, you know, in and around the bigs for about 6-7 years at this point. What can you say kind of about kind of that spark that Joe Adell's brought to the team?
1: I mean, it's a legit power threat from the right side that's, you know, in the middle of the lineup, and that makes a difference. They haven't had that. I think he has been kind of energized. He was having a decent season with the Angels, but has been really productive since coming over here to the Guardians. And it's kind of fun to see because, he was well-liked in Anaheim and had gradually made his way to becoming a real good power threat for the Angels. And it's nice to see that he's been able to carry that through here, and he's enjoyed being here. The team certainly has welcomed him, and he's produced. He's come up with some big hits.
0: I ask this very facetiously. Has there been any discussions about lowering the right field walls so that he can climb into the stands like he did in one of the games earlier this year?
1: Yeah, when we went back to Anaheim last road trip, You're looking at that low wall. It's only 5 feet in the corners, and he jumped in there and made a catch in the stands, and it was pretty cool. And it would be kind of fun if they were able to do that at Progressive Field. I wouldn't mind it. I think it'd be fun.
2: So, who's going to do what? Flashlights?
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8: That football, you like that?
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12: 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Did you?

0: know that. Vandy's like taking off as a place that a lot of kids from the north want to be able to go to a good school, but then like have that southern SEC experience.
1: Yeah. Do you think they can sustain it?
0: As a sports program, yeah. No. But it is funny to me, the most famous Vandy football player is known for being just a complete anarchist to society.
1: Yeah.
0: Like, you wouldn't think that it's a Vandy guy, but it is. 888-SAY-ESPN. Now it is time for King of the Mountain. For those of you that are our new listeners, King of the Mountain is where you call in, and it's whoever can give the best take. We have a champion. He comes in every week to defend it. We have a couple open lines. 888-SAY-ESPN. I think people are a little scared to play because they think we're mean, Myron.
1: Yeah.
0: But we're not. We promise we want you to do a good job. 888-SAY-ESPN. 30 seconds or less, you just make your take and go on, and then the winner gets the King of the Mountain belt. I still hope we one day will make the belts and send them to people, but that has not happened quite yet. Before we take calls, do you still have the Kansas-Missouri audio? Do you have that situated still? Someone wrote in, a bunch of people actually wrote in. Like, five people have written in and said they think the guy sounds like Myron. So can we play that again and see if he sounds like Myron?
2: Love doesn't exist here. Neither does mercy. This rivalry is different because it's built on something much deeper than just school pride.
0: You think that sounds like you?
1: No, I think that's one of those we all sounded like things.
0: No, that's not. They think that sounds just like you.
1: You know what I thought, honestly? It sounds more like Canty to me. Honestly, is what I thought when I first heard it. I thought it sounded like Canty, honestly.
0: Oh, that's interesting.
1: Yeah.
0: Actually, maybe a little.
1: It's a little bit. I don't know. It's an iconic voice if it does sound like me. So I like the tone, and you put the music behind it. And then you say that. If you're Missouri, you're going to give it a little extra. Like, if you're up big, like 2 seconds on the clock, you're scoring again.
0: The game is tonight. So that's your Friday night game, Kansas and Missouri. So be ready for it. 888-SAY-ESPN. Now let's bring in our defending champ. This is Bobby in Atlanta.
1: Yeah.
0: Bobby last week. One for his second consecutive week. He's putting his belt on the line. 888-SAY-ESPN. Bobby in Atlanta. How are you? You've 2-time champion. Are you excited?
3: Yeah, I'm doing great. Let's go. Good to be back.
0: Who is your team, by the way?
3: So I'm a Jags fan and a Georgia Bulldogs fan.
0: Georgia Bulldogs fan. Okay. Well, did you see
3: to that guy that was hating on Kirby last week? I've got some choice words for him.
0: Yeah, I was going to say, a guy called in during this last week and said Kirby looked like he's made of melting wax. Did you think that was a little harsh?
3: Yeah, I'd say so. I'd like to see him say that to Kirby's face, to be honest.
0: Yeah, that'd be hard because it's melting, according to him. So I don't know. I did see him that Saturday after on the game, and Myron, I'm not saying.
1: That's a tough one to get past.
0: That was tough. All right, here we go. Bobby, you're putting belt on the line. Let's get started. Go.
3: Yeah, so I've got a quick fix for Major League Baseball. You know, I'm tired of seeing these position players come out to pitch in these blowout games when there's an easy solution out there. Just do what hockey does with their emergency backup goalie rule. You know, that's just the normal guy that's chilling in the stands, that's on standby in case the goalies get hurt. For baseball, just every home team registers a local guy, not a minor leaguer, just an accountant, you know, who peaked in high school, who thinks he could have made it to the show. When the score gets to 10-0, cameras find them. You know, they're waiting for the teams to pull them in. Just pulling the average Joe to pitch, that's his shining moment. I think that's what everyone would tune in to watch. Viewership.
0: Bobby, I got to stop you there. I actually think that is a great idea. Because, like, rather than have the backup catcher come in and just throw lobs, you bring in a guy off the street. He can be a local person in the city. I feel like that's kind of brilliant, isn't it?
1: So, sometimes hockey teams, Matt, right, will end up with a third string guy.
0: Well, they just ended that rule this year, but they used to, every hockey team would have a guy in the arena. You may remember a few years back, the Carolina Hurricanes had to play the guy against Toronto, and then they won the game and they did a parade for him. Do you remember this?
1: Yes, the emergency goalie. I love the idea in baseball. If I'm waiting to see

0: can't get enough. They make things more specific. They will have less chances to generate controversy. And plus, the higher-ups are lazy.
1: I actually don't disagree with this position. I think college football, maybe more than any other sport, thrives on controversy, arguing in the offseason, coaches feuding, Civil War videos. To me, that's kind of how college football rolls. It wouldn't surprise me if the, you know, the weirdness of Western Michigan was something they actually wanted.
2: Yeah, but I don't think they wanted it to end this way. I actually think the other opposite will happen is we might get something that solves this issue so it can't happen again in the offseason.
1: But I don't know. I don't know if I want it solved. I think the arguing is a big part of what it is that makes college football college football. I actually think Jeremy in Michigan has a pretty good point. 888-SAY-ESPN. Let's go to Van in Western Pennsylvania. Van has won this twice before, going to get his title back. What do you
2: get
1: got?
2: Get your title man? Back, Van.
3: Gentlemen, I'm giving y'all both content and a take. Here it goes. You've never heard this before. I'm coining the phrase, the Bear Raid Offense will lead the NFL in points this year. That's right. The Bear Raid Offense leads the NFL in points this year. When I tell you there's cheese on the mountain, you better bring crackers.
1: I like the phrase.
2: Is the that bear a phrase raid?
1: You've ever heard about? Have you ever heard the phrase? If I tell you there's cheese on the mountain, you better bring crackers.
2: No, I haven't. And bear raid, like if they're good, someone should steal that. If that offense is explosive,
1: these are three good starts. I mean, sometimes you get the controversy, the bear raid, and then Bobby's original thing about baseball players.
2: People
1: Good
2: get
1: job,
2: it.
1: Good job, guys.
2: They get it now. I love it. They
1: I
2: get
1: like
2: the
1: that
2: show.
1: You're getting it. 888-SAY-ESPN. You're getting it. Now you just got to give it a shot. James in West Virginia. Go, James.
4: If Alabama loses more than two games this year, they will offer Nick Saban whatever he wants to come back and fix that mess.
1: Oh, really? You think they would go? Now, wait a minute. You're from West Virginia. Do you feel like you have Saban insight? That's where he's from.
4: Well, I love Saban. I just think that they would offer him whatever he wanted to come back and fix that.
1: You think that's possible, Myron, if they continue to – I mean, Saban's what, 71 or something right now?
2: I think they'd make the call. I mean, for all we know, they might have already made the call, depending on how this thing is going. So, I don't think he comes back, though, man. I think he left for good. He doesn't want any part of the new climate. But I do agree that they'll call.
1: That's interesting. I hadn't thought about that. 888-SAY-ESPN. Let's go to Ben in Missouri. Go, Ben.
5: Hey, my initial take was that Rams are going to miss the championship game and the 49ers are going to the playoffs. But as a Missourian, I also want to say that the Mizzou-Kansas rivalry is really understated. It goes back to the Civil War, even though Ohio, Michigan.
1: I learned that. Yeah, it does go back to the Civil War. Wait, let me ask you a question. Have you played recently? Has it been since the Big 12?
5: For football, it has been since the Big 12. The basketball's picked up the last couple of years.
1: Okay, so how big a deal is it right now that this game's returning tonight?
5: For people in Missouri, from Missouri, it's a really big deal. People who won't go to Mizzou out of state, they might not be as aware of it, but for us Missourians, and I'm sure for the Kansans, it's a very big deal.
1: All right, I appreciate the call. One of the things I do like about college football, you get these rivalries people don't know a lot about. Iowa State is this weekend. That's one of those as well. And now Kansas, Missouri. Do you agree that the Rams are going to miss the championship game after you recently said they would be undefeated?
2: No, I'm not. I think that was about preparation and travel logistics more than anything else.
1: 888-SAY-ESPN. Let's go to Steeler Juan, who has entered this a couple times, hasn't won yet. Steeler Juan?
6: Let's talk about faith tough guys. I want to talk about those Auburn Tiger playing, warming, whatever they are. They're a schizophrenic team. They're pounding their chest. They're saying how tough they are. They beat Baylor, and they barely beat them by 1 point. And the last 5 or 6 years, they have been absolute abysmal. They have been an embarrassment to the SEC team. Call me when you win again.
1: Hey, can I stop you real quick, Steeler Juan? Real quick, just in terms of, you said that they beat a team of Mormons. You know, Baylor won. Those are Baptists.

0: Baptist.
1: Yeah, that's not Mormon.
2: Oh, okay.
0: But that's different. Yeah, different. Those are Baptists. That, like, that, just yeah. So you know, yeah, that way different. it's Baptist.
1: Yeah, not BYU.
2: Big tough guys down in Alabama beating on their chest talking about how good they are. Auburn sucks.
1: Yeah, but I mean, Alex Golish, though, appreciate they bring him in because they want him to change the culture. He's won everywhere, Matt. He comes over from South Florida. So I think if you're an Auburn fan, you feel like you have the right coach, and that's the start.
0: That's the start. 888 say ESPN. Brian is in Missouri. Go ahead, Brian.
3: Good afternoon, gentlemen from Missouri. And the Missouri-Kansas rivalry can be summed up with one great movie, Outlaw Josie Wales. If you haven't seen it, you guys should watch it. And that's the reason why Missouri.
0: Right, wait a minute. I have to tell you.
1: Yeah, you got to explain.
0: I'm not 86, so yeah, I have not seen the Outlaw Josie Wales. You're going to have
1: the classic
0: give me
1: movie
0: some
1: channel
0: understanding
1: to watch the Outlaw Josie Wales.
2: 45, okay. But anyway, Josie Wales is a fictional character from Missouri. And his family is, you know,
0: that's how,
2: not taken care of by him.
1: See, I can't say that, man.
0: Let me stop. See, I was about to say, that's how you know my man's from the South. He says Missouri.
1: If I did a Missouri-Kansas game and I kept saying Missouri, you think people would be okay with it?
0: In Missouri, did they say Missouri or Missouri?
3: Depends on where you're from, because down in the Ozarks, it's Missouri, and anything north of the Ozarks, it's Missouri.
0: Oh, so there's there's even a dividing line within the state of Missouri.
3: Yes, the Mason-Dixon runs right across the Ozarks.
0: Okay. Let me tell you something.
1: That's what Kansas is talking about.
0: As somebody who spent a little time in the Ozarks,
1: you
0: got to watch those people.
1: Anybody who replaces a whole letter
0: I'm
1: in a name.
0: I've spent some time in the Ozarks.
1: Well,
0: there's some you saw the television show.
1: Yes.
0: That's just the start. You get deep into those Ozark Mountains.
1: Yeah.
0: That's one of those places in America. You better know where you are after 7 o'clock at night if you're in the Ozarks.
1: Okay.
0: David is in Ohio. Go, David.
4: Hey, what's up, fellas? First time caller. I'm a huge Steelers fan, okay? And I think with Aaron Rodgers and Mike McCarthy on the same team, I think they're going to win the North, and I think they're going to win the Super Bowl this year, because the last time they were on the same team, they won the Super Bowl against my Pittsburgh Steelers, and they're going to start by beating those South Cants on Sunday who don't even have a quarterback, because Sue is out.
0: All right, what do you think about that? Steelers and Aaron Rodgers. Listen, I can't stand Aaron Rodgers, as you know, my least favorite player in sports. But there's a world where the Steelers are better than people think.
1: I don't believe that. I mean, Mike McCarthy's coaching. He said the last time they were together, they won a Super Bowl. That was over 15 years ago. You forget all of the years after that when they didn't get close to a Super Bowl. So I'm not a believer. I think Mike McCarthy's a step down from Mike Tomlin.
0: By the way, what was Aaron Rodgers doing on that podcast?
1: I don't know. I don't know what his goal is. Like, Matt, what do you think his goal is? He just trying to sabotage everything for himself after football? Like, what does he want to do?
0: I mean, am I correct? Do I not remember that a few weeks ago he was talking to McAfee and he said something like, I just want to eliminate distractions?
1: He did.
0: And then he goes on there and says, the Republicans stink, the Democrats stink, starts talking about his ex-girlfriends, the famous ones, Danica Patrick, the whatever her name is, Woodley. Like, what?
1: Yeah.
0: And it's a few days before the season. I mean, he is the most selfish. Aaron Rodgers is the most selfish athlete in modern sports. I cannot think of a person. You probably have to go back to Dennis Rodman to find an athlete who's more selfish. But the thing about Dennis Rodman is he played unselfishly while off the court he was selfish. Aaron Rodgers is selfish on and off the court. I just find him to be the least likable person in sports.
1: Yeah, and I think he's one of he's one of those people who will say, hey, I want to eliminate distractions that he created, and then he'll create more for himself. Yeah. I think that's the danger of having a dude like that lead.
0: He is just like Lane Kiffin. You do something stupid, you do something that makes people mad, and then you go, well, why does everybody get mad? He is the most exhausting person. There is no one I would like to see just go away from the public eye more than Aaron Rodgers.
1: It's going to be interesting to see what he does after football.

0: And by the way, his story about his ex.
1: Who says those things is my thing.
0: Like, did
1: who,
0: you hear the story?
1: I did, but like, but I don't believe anything he says. Like,
0: I'll say this about his story about his ex. Yeah, okay, but you wanted her back after that.
1: Yeah.
0: You tried to get her to come back.
1: Yeah, and I'd like to hear from her.
0: As far as his criticisms of this network, he can go fly a kite. Why did I just say fly a kite? I'm like, that's something my grandmother would say.
1: Now, why did...
0: He can go. Did I really just say fly a kite? Lewis is in Ohio. Go fly a kite, Aaron. Lewis.
2: Hey, what's up, guys? My thing, Elvis, was NIL. When you have guys like Underwood demanding a whole bunch of money coming out of high school and have them performed in 2 years, when are they going to start deducting money from him? Don't pay him. So NIL, you're going to act like an adult, treat him like an adult. Take money away from him if you don't produce.
0: But you have a contract. I don't think they can do that.
1: But I do think the fact that you have guys like that, Matt, who are getting paid in high school based on projections, I do think that's part of the challenge when these guys get to this level.
0: Yeah, I mean, I think you're going to – the market's going to change, but you're not able to not pay because they have a contract. We got Jared in Wilkes-Barre. Wilkes-Barre, right? That's how I say it, correct?
3: Yeah, Wilkes-Barre, Wilkes-Barre, Wilkes-Barre, whichever one you like.
0: All right, Jared, what do you got?
3: Mine's that if Myron is a hat guy and he's supposed to be a corporate cookie, he's got to start wearing ESPN hats.
0: Well, you got some of them while you were in Bristol, didn't you?
1: How many pieces
0: of ESPN paraphernalia did you buy while you were in Connecticut?
1: I helped the company.
4: Corporate cookie.
1: I bought some items that you'll see over the weeks and months.
0: Are we talking three or more?
1: Hats?
0: No, just pieces of ESPN paraphernalia.
1: More than that.
0: You bought more than three?
1: Yes, I like to, you know.
0: Dude, there's never been
1: anyone. I like
0: anyone,
1: to invest.
0: There's
1: in the
0: never
1: company
0: been
1: that's
0: anyone
1: invested
0: more
1: in
0: corporate
1: me.
0: Than Myron. I love it. Thank you all. All right, here we go. We had Robbie is our champion. He gave the take about baseball that we should bring somebody out of the stands. We have Jeremy mentioned that college football wants controversy. Van talked about the Bear Raid offense. James says Nick Saban's going to come back. Ben talked to us about Missouri. Steeler Juan said Auburn played Mormons when it was actually Baptist.
1: Yeah.
0: Brian also went into about a movie with Missouri and Kansas. And then David in Ohio said the Steelers were going to win the Super Bowl, and Jared with his comment about the hats. Before we go to Bobby, who wins amongst the new people in your mind?
1: It's tough. Van had a great take on the Bear Raid offense. Great take, great saying. But I love how a guy who comes up with something new, the pitching idea.
0: But that was the champion.
1: That was Bobby.
0: Is Myron going to learn the rules of this game?
1: He was. I got him mixed up.
0: About the new people.
1: I got him mixed up.
0: Van. Go up against the champ.
1: Van. I got Van. Van's my winner. Van's my winner.
0: I'm going to go of the new people. Van was very good, but he only said it for like a second. I'm going to pick Jeremy because I think Jeremy is right that college football actually manufactures controversy on purpose. And I agree with him on that. So I'm going to pick Jeremy out of the new folks. So between Jeremy, Van, and Bobby, who you taking as the champion this week?
1: I think still Bobby. I think Bobby held on to his crown. Strong take, unique idea.
0: Yeah, I think you got to be right. I mean, for him to come out of nowhere and then say we should bring people out of the stands for that.
1: I love it. I love the. I mean, I don't want to.
0: He's holding it for a third straight week, but I can't really help it. He's good at this.
1: I love the idea. I would tune in just for that.
0: For the third straight time, Bobby is the king of the mountain. Congratulations, Bobby.
1: Let's go, Bobby. Wow. The champ.
0: Somebody's got to take him down next week.
1: I agree.
5: He's like a Roman Reigns type.
1: Yeah, he's the Roman Reigns.
0: Somebody's got to take him down. I'll tell you what, I'm going to offer a prize next week if somebody can take Bobby down.
1: Van came close.
0: Van's good, too.
1: He's got to give us more.
0: I want to see the other folks step up. 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We will do some more week one of the NFL. We'll preview a lot of the games coming up, and then we're going to pick them. The world's strongest man is going to

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2: I'm John Ryder. The 49ers have agreed on a multi-year extension with head coach Kyle Shanahan. Terms of the contract not yet known. Shanahan is in his 10th season as San Francisco head coach. The Niners crushed the Rams 27-7 in their opener yesterday in Australia. The Bears have agreed on a three-year, nearly $34 million extension with running back DeAndre Swift, $27.5 mil guaranteed. The starting quarterback for the Falcons in their opener against the Steelers on Sunday in Pittsburgh will be Cooper Rush. Tua Tagovailoa has been ruled out with an oblique injury. Atlanta head coach Kevin Stefanski on Tua.
3: Yeah, disappointed for him, obviously. He's a very competitive person, so disappointed. But he's going to rally behind Coop and do everything he can to help Cooper.
2: Other NFL news, Bucks wideout Emeka Egbuka will play on Sunday in Cincinnati. He's been dealing with a sprained toe, while fellow starting receiver Jalen McMillan is doubtful with a knee injury. Tennis, U.S. Open men's semifinals on ESPN TV. Top-seeded Alexander Zverev takes the first set 6-3 over unseeded Karan Khachanov.
4: Hey, it's Evan Cohen. 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
6: This is Rick the Mauler here on Dallas Cowboys Radio. 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

0: he was an offensive lineman on the practice
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0: 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Text machine is 772-774-5254. 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
0: All right, so it's not
1: okay,
0: on
1: the
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1: It's not on the podcast.
0: Where else could they see it, Myron?
1: Yeah, where else?
3: You could go to Kansas listen to it live. Twitter, where they posted it and watch it off Twitter.
0: That's true. Yeah, sometimes sometimes you just can't do it. I mean, that's the way it goes. Yeah. Sometimes, you know what, we can't be everything for everybody. So sometimes you're just not going to be able to hear it. But that's all right, because if you listen live on the radio, you will be able to. 888-SAY-ESPN. NFL kicks off, well, we've had two games, but kicks off incomplete on Sunday. We're going to pick the games here in a minute. I just want to give you a couple of like storyline-esque things. Let's start with the Falcons, who are going to be not interesting really for the entire season, but are at least interesting in week one, where you do not get Tua. He is going to, he's not only not starting, he's not even going to be on the roster for week one. Is Tua ever going to play a game for the Falcons, Byron?
1: I don't know. I mean, Michael Penix Jr. will be back at some point. It's interesting. The preseason went about as bad as it could have been, could have gone, and then he tweaks something in practice yesterday. So I don't know that we'll see him for the Falcons, Matt. I don't know if we'll ever see him as a starter in this league. Maybe he stumbles into it, but not a guy where he wins the quarterback competition. He's the leader. And if you'd have told me that 3-4 years ago, I would have never believed it.
0: How about if we told it 3 or 4 weeks ago? I think you.

0: and I had an argument. I said, will he start more than seven games the rest of his career? And you said yes, and I said no. I thought the number would at least be one or two. You know, I'm now to the point that I think he'll never start a game unless it's due to injury. And maybe I'll be wrong. Maybe he'll end up starting. You got Cooper Rush will be the starter on Saturday for the Falcons. Jack Strand, who you also might remember, I predicted a couple weeks ago would start a game for the Falcons. He actually looked good in the preseason. But those are the two quarterbacks for the Falcons. They're going to be awful, aren't they, this season?
1: Yeah, they're going to be bad. And we had Bijan Robinson last week was great. I think they're going to run him as much as they can because I don't know how else they move the ball with their quarterback issues. But they're also going to be in line, Matt, to get one of these guys coming out of the draft. So they'll be watching the collegiate ranks very closely.
0: Yeah, I mean, I think they're going to be, they're going to be terrible. Feels like the Steelers are a 6-point favorite this week as well. Now, you also have Bills and Texans playing in Houston. I think this is a game. It may be the best game of the weekend that's still to come. It's at 1 o'clock on Sunday. Texans are not always the sexiest team to watch. But I think this is a really interesting chance to see what the offense under Joe Brady, now that has moved from offensive coordinator to coach, looks like. And then the Texans, I think C.J. Stroud, this is amazing. Make or break year. This isn't a big start for both of them because they each have some difficult games to start the season.
1: Yeah, I mean, the Texans, I think, can be a team that's playing for an AFC championship if you tell me C.J. Stroud is better and he's trustworthy and he's not going to make a bunch of mistakes like he did in the playoffs last year. And also, Matt, if you're C.J. Stroud and you want to get paid, go out-duel Josh Allen. If you can show up on Sunday and prove that you can play at an elite level, then maybe they have to pay you. If you don't, this is going to be the ongoing narrative for this team. What do you do with C.J. Stroud? Is he good enough to lead this Super Bowl-level defense? So I think all the pressure's on Houston and C.J. Stroud and not much on Buffalo.
0: Yeah. See, I disagree with you on that. I think for Buffalo, this is, their goal, they're not just get to the playoffs, right? They got to get to the Super Bowl. In order to do that, the best chance the Bills have to get to the Super Bowl is to have it go through Buffalo. Play those games in the cold, in Buffalo, in January, and you can't, and this will be the kind of team you're fighting against for that. So for me, Buffalo has a lot more pressure on them this week.
1: Yeah, I get that. But I feel like they'll figure it out. Like, they'll be in the playoffs. And if you tell me the Bills are in the playoffs, I think they're dangerous. The Texans have to get back to the playoffs. And then once you're there, it's going to come down to quarterback play because we know how good that defense is. And again, Matt, this is a team that a couple years ago we thought had a quarterback of the future. We could get halfway through the season and find out that they don't have a quarterback for next year. Yeah. And I think that's what's on the line for the Texans.
0: Do you think the Harbaughs are weird?
1: Yes. Yes.
0: Which definitely. One's weirder, John or Jim?
1: I think it has to be John with the khakis thing. Like, when I saw him at Big Ten stuff, like, the khakis thing made me feel like it was him and the way he talks. He's kind of like that dude from Modern Family, like the dad a little bit. That's kind of how he acts.
0: Which one? Is that Ed Harris?
1: No. The dad.
0: Oh, yeah. I know who you're talking about. The guy with the hair.
1: What does he mean, the guy with the hair?
0: No, I mean, there's that one guy. He's like generically, he looks like he, well, never mind. I know who you're talking about. Yeah. He was asked about who was going to play for the Giants this coming weekend. And his answer was, well, it was against the Cowboys. It was very Harbaugh-esque. Go ahead.
2: I can just say this right now. We put a stop to all these questions because I'm not going to tell you who's playing in the game. I'm not going to tell you who's starting. I'm not going to tell you what package we have in. I'm not going to tell you what plays we're running. I'm not going to tell you any of that, okay? So we can make it great and have a great press conference, or we can make it uncomfortable. But I'm not going to tell you because when you know, the Cowboys know, or every other team we play knows. And that's not the competitive interest of our football team. Does that make sense? So I think you can respect that.
0: First of all, a little testy for unnecessary reasons, but I don't think it's ridiculous to ask who's going to play. I understand you don't want to, like, he's not going to answer what plays they're going to run, but why does he have to get so testy about the question was just simply whether or not a player was going to be in the game?
1: Yeah, and first of all, I mixed it up. Jim was the coach at Michigan who wore the khakis. John is with the Giants. I mixed the brothers up. I don't know. I mean, I think, maybe there's just been a lot of build up already. Like, you think about what he's had to deal with, Matt. already. He gets to the Giants. You know, you had your quarterback who decides to go to a

0: political rally, and that becomes a story. You got your running back who, I mean, how many storylines have there been about Scatterbug?
1: So, yes.
0: So I think maybe this is a coach who's like, what am I getting myself into? Like, Jameis Winston is the voice of reason in the quarterback room, so maybe this is a guy who's worried that stuff that has nothing to do with football is going to be the reason this team doesn't succeed.
1: It is kind of interesting. Like, if you were to say, okay, who's the stabilizing force? You're going with Jameis Winston. But I actually think you're not. I don't think you're wrong about that. I think he kind of is probably the closest thing they've got to that.
0: Yeah, he is. And, you know, you need your quarterback. You need Jackson Dart to prove that he's worth investing in going into year three. So he needs a big season this season. And I know this is year two, but year three will be big as to whether or not they pay him. I think there are pieces there. But I also think it was a lot easier to win, Matt, with a guy named Lamar Jackson than it will be with Jackson Dart.
1: You can tune into baseball action tomorrow. The Diamondbacks host the Rangers. 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Well, I've got the world. Why did I say that? I've got the world's strongest.
0: What'd you say?
1: Now, what?
0: Why'd you say what?
1: I don't know. I've said weird things. I said something about a kite, and now people liking to see strong men. Well, the world's strongest man will join us next. Why did I say that? But first, the wait is over. Football is here, and so is DraftKings. 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
4: Here's the deal. 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

on ESPN Radio. It has been a fun week. College football and the NFL coming this weekend. We're going to do some picks. Also, we'd be remiss if we didn't note the 25th anniversary today of 9/11. We were talking earlier about the about where Myron and I each were. In the world of sports, obviously 9/11 stopped sports for quite a long period of time, and sports was a big part of the healing of the country afterwards. I saw a video today of the Mets, the first game they played, and they hit a home run to win at the end. Obviously, the Yankees made the World Series that

0: year, and everybody remembers George W. Bush's pitch where he came out into the World Series, and sports had a big part. Sports all shut down essentially for a week, and then when they came back, I think Myron were a big part of kind of bringing the nations, helping with the healing.
1: Yeah, I mean, it was the first time we had all gathered in one place, you know, whether you were in the building for some of the baseball games or you gathered with friends to watch games, because it was just such an incredible, tragic moment for the entire country, and that was unifying. We could watch sports again.
0: And, of course, former NFL player Pat Tillman, who left the NFL to go serve in the military and was passed away. That's one of the things. It's kind of hard to imagine.
1: Yeah.
0: That now, like in comparison to take a player who was playing in the NFL at the time, who then did it. But, you know, back to the baseball thing for a minute, I feel like that Yankees, I believe it was Diamondbacks World Series, mm-hmm. is one that will live kind of forever, because it was those moments. That's when they started the tradition of seeing God Bless America in the seventh inning and all of that. I think that'll be something that remains with people for all time.
1: The pitch, I think everybody knows what they were.
0: I mean, that pitch is a pretty amazing
1: when they saw
0: thing.
1: It.
0: Yeah, you know? Put the fact that he got out there and he was wearing a full, full bulletproof vest.
1: Yeah.
0: And he threw it right down the middle. I mean, that was like, it's got to be one of the better first, maybe that's the best first pitch of all time. Why am I saying one of? It certainly is.
1: And I think I watched a documentary where I believe, you know, Secret Service is everywhere. It was just such a tense moment, but also a unifying moment once it got over the plate.
0: All right, we are supposed to be joined right now by Mark Henry, the world's strongest man, but we're having some technical difficulties. So until we get that, let's just get started. Let's take your pick.
2: Take your pick.
3: You take your pick. It's time to take your pick with Matt and Myron.
0: And this is where we pick the games that are coming up this weekend. I'm ready to go. James, what's up first?
4: Yeah, let's start college football. Number 11, Oklahoma, 5.5-point favorites at Michigan. You can hear this one right here on ESPN Radio tomorrow morning at 11:30 a.m. Eastern. Matt, who you got here?
0: I love Oklahoma big. Normally, I'm very hesitant to pick a team. I think people overreact to week two, so a team that didn't do very well in week one, they don't give them enough credit. Not in this case. Oklahoma goes into the Big House and they pound the Wolverines. Give me the Sooners.
1: Yeah, Bryce Underwood could be his last opportunity for Michigan. Oklahoma, really good defense, held the last opponent under 200 yards. John Mateo's been playing for 10 years. I think he has a big game. Give me Oklahoma to win.
0: Yep, who's next?
4: Number 12, Alabama, 10-point favorites at Kentucky. 3:30 p.m. Eastern on ABC and Disney+. Matt, what you got here?
0: On U of K, we will fight for the right today. We are right for the fight. Sorry, we are not okay. Fighting for the right. We okay. are right for the fight. The Cats bring the tight end since 1923. You know how many times Kentucky's beaten Alabama since 1923?
1: How many?
0: Once. In 103 years, we've won one time. Make it twice. The Cats tomorrow take down Kalen DeBoer in the Tide.
1: I'll rock with that. I think it goes into the fourth quarter. I think it's a tie game. I think it comes down to a late play. Home atmosphere is the edge. Give me Kentucky to win.
0: I love Kentucky, by the way. Getting 10 in that game. Even if you don't think they're going to win, that's a lot of points at home. What's next?
4: Number 1, Ohio State at number 4, Texas. Texas, a 1.5-point favorite. You'll be able to see this 7:30 p.m. Eastern on ABC television. Matt, who you got here?
0: 1.5 points is a toss-up, and I think this game is a toss-up. I really think you could go either way. I'm going to take Ohio State. I think they're a better roster. I think both teams are going to be a little, you know, they're not their complete selves. I think Ohio State goes in and wins, handles the line of scrimmage. Give me the Buckeyes.
1: I always think we have two great teams. The game is decided by your playmakers. And I think Ohio State has more, especially with Jeremiah Smith. I think that's the difference. Give me Ohio State.
0: I like that. If you pick them, then in this case, Ohio State would definitely be the winner. What's next?
4: Let's go to the NFL. Buccaneers at Bengals. The Bengals are 3.5-point favorites. This is one of our ESPN Radio pick 'em. So let's see if you guys agree with who to pick here.
0: Okay, so for people who don't know, we have to pick games against the other teams.
1: Mm-hmm.
0: And I guess you and I have to do a show pick. So we have to talk this through because we're competing against the other ESPN Radio people. So Bucks Bengals is one of them. We got to agree. What's your inclination?
1: Bengals.
0: See, my inclination was the Bucks. But it's because of the hook there. It's because of the

0: 3.5.
1: Ignore that. Joe Burrow at home. I think the defense will be better.
0: It's been bad in the first week of the season.
1: Yeah, but you got a Bucs team that's lost a lot. The Bucs have lost a lot.
0: All right, I'm going to let you pick this one, but if we don't win.
1: I don't like that, though, because if we don't win, you put it on me.
0: If we don't win.
1: No, we'll go with you in the Bucs.
0: No, we're taking the Bengals.
1: Okay.
0: I'm letting him do it.
1: Just so you can blame me if we lose. That's the only reason.
0: I never allow him to make the decisions.
1: You want
0: to
1: blame me. Go ahead.
0: We will do the Bengals. Let's do the three for ESPN Radio. What's the next?
2: The next one up is the Bills at the Texans. Bills are 1.5-point favorites.
0: I do love the Bills here. I want to take the Bills big. Are you good with that?
1: Yeah. Yeah, I think it's the Bills. I don't trust CJ Stroud.
0: All right, good. Now, so we're going to have the Bengals, the Bills, and what's the next one?
2: The last one for the ESPN Radio Pick'em, Commanders at Eagles. The Eagles are 6-point favorites.
0: The Commanders have a history of winning this game. Like going back, I think they've won it one of these games 6 out of 7 years. I don't know. What do you like, Myron?
1: I think Jaden Daniels coming off injury, Laremy Tunsil's out. I think it's going to take some time to adjust. I think the Eagles are ready to go.
0: Six?
1: Yeah, I still like the Eagles.
0: I'll tell you what.
1: Touchdown.
0: I think I would take the Commanders to cover the 6. So, James, I'll let you break the tie.
2: I lean your way, Matt, and I think this is like a game the Commanders would win.
0: Yeah.
2: I mean, 6 points is a lot of points.
0: 6 points is a lot of points. So we're going to go Bills, Bengals, Commanders for Team Matt Myron, correct?
2: Yes. For these, we are going spread for these.
1: Okay.
0: For spread, yes. All right, then we will take the Commanders. What's next?
2: Let's go to the ESPN Radio game. The Bears are 3-point favorites at the Panthers. You can listen to this beginning at noon Eastern on ESPN Radio. Matt, who you got here?
0: I like the Bears. I think, according to Van, it's the Bear Raid. I think you see it take off in Charlotte. Give me the Bear Raid and the Bears to cover the 3.
1: I'll take the Bears, too.
0: Let's do one more. What is it?
2: Packers at Vikings. Vikings are 1.5-point favorites at home. Matt, who you got here?
0: I'm going to go with I'm going to go with the Packers. I think even on the road, they'll be able to get it. What about you, Myron?
1: That stadium is loud, and that's going to be a difference. Give me the Vikings and Kyler Murray.
0: All right, there you go. So thank you all very much. I hope everyone has a wonderful weekend. There will be a ton of great games across the time. Myron, nice to see you. A big Liverpool fan like you. You never will walk alone,
1: I walk.
0: My friend, ever. You will never walk alone. Freddie and Harry will walk together to get you into the evening. That's next. See you later. The wait is over and football is here, and so is DraftKings. 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
24: Another NFL news. The Falcons will start Cooper Rush at quarterback on Sunday in Pittsburgh. Tua Tagovailoa is out with an oblique injury. Undrafted rookie out of Minnesota, Moorhead, Jack Strand, will be Atlanta's backup quarterback. To baseball, day baseball at Wrigley. They're in the ninth, and the Cubs, looking at a four-game slide, are pounding the Pirates 12-2.
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28: I don't want to negate the experience of going to Australia. Like, how many people can just say, hey, listen to Freddie Harry. I've been to Australia to see those kangaroo pouches and to go see those koala bears. Now, everyone within that organization, because you send a lot of people, all of those people can say, I've been to Australia.
29: Aussie, Aussie, Aussie!
30: The Rams think they slick, but I'm not going to fall for the banana tailbike, Freddie and Harry.
27: Or the dingo.
30: They think they slick.
27: Or the Vegemite.
30: One of the reasons why the Rams waited so late is so that they didn't have to get their bodies acclimated to Australia time. They didn't get ready for the big showdown Monday night, week two. That's all that is. Like, I get it.
27: Giants.
30: Like, I get it. Week one.
28: Yo, you lose
30: you lose the 49ers division game, whatever. You can use the travel as an excuse. They really want to emphasize is week two at home, which you can watch on ESPN. This little game with 49ers.
27: Yeah.
30: I mean, it's all right. It's cool.
26: Hey, this is Freddie and Harry.

that show on your radio. It is a Love Friday, Freddie and Harry. And guess what? We are here together in the same studio. Got my man Harry Douglas. You got me, Freddie Coleman. Got the other horseman, Shannon Penn. And

0: Snoop Dogg, Eric Hanman, and YOU, all of us together in Love Friday Harmony on the ESPN app, SiriusXM Channel 80, as well as tune in and tell that smart speaker to play ESPN Radio.
1: Ladies and gentlemen, boys and girls.
0: Look out now.
1: Harry Douglas is in studio with the great Freddie Coleman.
0: Well, the above average Freddie Coleman. Let's
1: the one and only Shannon Penn.
0: That's right, that's
1: and
0: right.
1: And the
0: that's
1: one and only E-Dawg.
0: That's right, that's right, that's right, that's right, that's right. Look at you. All excited to be up here with us.
1: Yes, I am, Freddie.
0: Because last Friday was not here. I took some time off before Labor Day weekend, but we're all here together. Because
1: we weren't here together last Friday.
0: No, we were not here together
1: and
0: last
1: trust
0: Friday.
1: Trust me, I got a few messages.
0: From who?
1: DMs.
0: Oh, really?
1: Where y'all at on Love Friday? It's Love Friday. I turned on so I could hear Freddie and Harry on Love Friday.
0: It's nice to be appreciated.
1: Yes, it is.
0: It's nice to be loved on Love Friday.
1: So, and I promised four people to be exact that we will be here.
0: That's right.
1: This Friday.
0: That's right.
1: For Love Friday.
0: That's right.
1: But it's also a Friday to remember.
0: Okay. Yes.
1: Some things that occurred and remember the people that have fallen and the families that are still to this day grieving about losses in their lives.
0: There's not one person in this country, HD, to your point, that does not think about 9/11. 25 years ago, all that happening where everything just turned completely upside down, not just in the United States, but everywhere, all over the world, with that day that is an infamous day in this country. But it also brought a lot of things to the forefront, including the resiliency of so many people, because that was going to be a day that was not going to be a defeat of the United States. Yeah, there's still problems that we have in this country going forward, but that doesn't mean we can't find a way together to rise above those kind of things, like a lot of people were forced to do, and were willing to do that on this day 25 years ago.
1: Freddie, I remember exactly where I was. I was in Mrs. Jenkins' class, English class, and I remember that's back in the day when we didn't have these flat screen TVs or these touch screen TVs. You know, that TV came on a cart. And that cart was wheeled into the classroom, and we were watching it. And so many of us, including our teacher, Mrs. Jenkins, was in such disbelief what was occurring at the time. And then, like everyone who's listening right now that have been affected by 9/11, trust me, we pray for y'all all the time.
0: Absolutely.
1: Because it is something that will never go away, because you just don't forget things like that that happened in our country. But we pray for y'all. We wish y'all the best moving forward. And we know, especially when this time comes around and in holidays and birthdays of certain individuals, that it's tough for a lot of families. So y'all are within our hearts, and we love all of you.
0: I'll never forget a day as long as I live, because I remember going to hang out with a friend of mine living in the Hudson Valley in upstate New York, in Highland, New York. It was one of those picture postcard kind of days. No clouds in the sky, brilliant sunshine, about 84, 85 degrees, no humidity. And it was a really weird thing to have that kind of day that started that way. And then everything else was a complete meat cleaver moment from that point on. I always will think about that. A beautiful day had that was in progress, had that whole thing just completely usurping everything and everybody's lives being impacted by it.
1: But also in this country, right, there are so many things from a security standpoint that have been lifted because of that day that we will never forget.
0: Yeah, no doubt about that. We will have remembrances all day long, part of this show, when it comes to Freddie and Harry involving 9/11. Always hit us up anytime you want on the socials, the Coleman ESPN and at H. Douglas 83.
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0: And The Main Thing is brought to you by hands-free Skechers Slip-Ins Aero Burst, high-performance running shoes that cut through the wind. Now, HD is going to need your help today because he loves his Atlanta Falcons.
1: Uh-oh.
0: He is a proud, proud native son of the great city of Atlanta. He's in a proud, proud, lifelong, long-suffering supporter
1: indeed,
0: of the Atlanta Falcons. As we get ready for NFL Week 1 on Sunday, Harry Douglas is going to need your support, because the starting quarterback for his team is not going to be Tua Tagovailoa. It is not going to be Michael Penix Jr. It's going to be Cooper Rush getting the starting quarterback spot for your Atlanta Falcons. We kind of got a hint with the oblique injury that Tua Tagovailoa suffered yesterday, and Cooper Rush getting all the first team reps. I said, that does not sound good for Tua Tagovailoa being a chance to be a starting quarterback for Atlanta on Sunday.
1: Yeah, unfortunate situation in Atlanta right now when you talk about the Atlanta Falcons and them as a football team.

0: Rush, who's a veteran quarterback, and most people remember Cooper Rush from his days with the Dallas Cowboys. When Dak Prescott went down. But then you also have a very, very young quarterback in Jack Strand. So, you know, Kevin Stefanski and company and everyone else down there in Atlanta right now, they're trying to make things do what it do. They're trying to put pieces together to this puzzle that's right now scattered all over the place.
1: It's a great word you use when it comes to a puzzle, because it's been a puzzling situation involving the quarterbacks of the Atlanta Falcons. And now you add this third piece to that mix. That's going to be the starting quarterback Sunday when they take on the Pittsburgh Steelers. But Kevin Stefanski, he's not trying to be the captain of the good ship Lollipop, but they don't have a lack of confidence in Cooper Rush getting the start despite having minimal reps. But he's also disappointed with Tua Tagovailoa.
2: That's the life of a backup quarterback. And in an ideal world, would you love to have gotten every rep? Of course, that's a no-brainer. But I do think there's examples of guys that come in with no reps, and sometimes it's after, you know, the first play. Sometimes it's on play 59, whatever it is, and you're expected to compete, and you're expected to hold the standard of the room, in this case, the quarterback room. So Cooper's been a backup in his career. He's been a starter. He knows how to prepare. Yeah, disappointed for him, obviously. He's a very competitive person, so disappointed. But he's going to rally behind Coop and do everything he can to help Cooper.
1: He doesn't sound really disappointed that Tua Tagovailoa is not going to be out there as a starting quarterback. I don't read too much into things. I'm pretty much, you give me something on the surface, I'll take it at face value. My wife will tell me that's a fault. That's a defect. Sometimes you got to look beyond. You got to look under the waters. You got to look beyond the pages. But when you're searching for words to try to make a guy feel better, that's what I heard from Kevin Stefanski. He didn't have to search for the words of Cooper Rush. He's like, oh, man, he's been a backup quarterback. We trust in this guy. We believe in him. I know it's minimal reps, but he's going to be okay. He was searching for words to make Tua Tagovailoa feel better about not being out there, because I guarantee you Kevin Stefanski knows this. If Cooper Rush plays well on Sunday, if he gets in touch HD with his inner Drew Lock, like we saw from Seattle 2 days ago when Sam Darnold got knocked out the fifth play of the game, he steps in. He was terrific in the second half of Seattle. If he gets in touch with that and they beat the Pittsburgh Steelers, if you're Kevin Stefanski, you're thinking, we don't need to go back to that guy. We'll wait till Michael Penix Jr. is ready, put him in the starting lineup, wash our hands of Tua Tagovailoa, and have done with it when it's all said and done.
0: And here's also a reality, Freddie, because there are going to be a lot of people to say, oh my gosh, we're to our third string quarterback, Cooper Rush. Okay, what if he goes out there and stinks the place up? But there's also the pros to it. What if he goes out there and he balls out, mm-hmm. and he's able to deliver the football and get it to all these weapons that we have? I say we because I'm an Atlanta Falcon at heart. On this roster, that if he's able to do that, then yes, a lot of people are going to be praising him. But your job as a backup quarterback, whether it's second string, third string, fourth string, practice squad, is to always prepare as if you're going to be the starter, because you never know when that moment is going to come. You think Drew Lock knew that Sam Darnold was going to get hurt on the first series of the game? No. But if you prepare as if you are the starter from a mental perspective, mm-hmm. getting reps, when the quarterback's back in the game or in practice and you're back there in the back and you're watching, you're going through the same mental things that he's going to, right? You're going through your progressions. You're going through your reads. You're surveying the defense. When you get home, you're not just going, hey, you know what? Let me have fun with the family because I'm the backup quarterback. No, you're mm-hmm. still entwined and in lock with everything. I'm going to use another team that played last night. You think Brock Purdy started as a starting quarterback in San Francisco?
1: No, he did not.
0: Last time I checked, he was the third string.
1: Yes, he was.
0: It was Jimmy Garoppolo. It was Trey Lance. Mm-hmm. And then Brock Purdy came in there and Kyle Shanahan said, we don't have to thumb down our offense. I know this young man prepares the right way. Now, I'm not saying that Cooper Rush is going to go out there and beat Brock Purdy and those guys. Right. But I'm just saying, like, if your mindset is, I need to prepare as if I'm the starter, no matter what the circumstances are, there's not much you have to do different if you're thrusted into that role.
1: Cooper Rush may be better for this offense than Tua Tagovailoa, and here's why I say that. The ability to push the ball down the field and not being afraid to do it. If you give Cooper Rush a clean pocket with those kind of receivers, he may wind up being better than Tua Tagovailoa in this offense. I'm not expecting he's going to go out there and be what we saw from Brock Purdy when they played against Miami. You're right. They didn't dumb down the offense. That told me all I needed to know how much they felt about Brock Purdy. They would never let Jimmy Garoppolo the ball 30 times in a game.
3: No.
1: They let Brock Purdy throw it 30 times in three quarters, and I said, that's a lot of confidence for a guy that was a final pick in the NFL draft back in that year. If we see early on they're letting him push the ball down the field on Cooper Rush, that tells me exactly what they feel about Cooper Rush. Oh, yeah, we don't have to dumb this down. If anything, we can uplift this because maybe, just maybe, Cooper Rush and his mentality and his makeup could be better for the Atlanta Falcons offense, at least for week one, compared to

0: Tua Tagovailoa.
1: But the greatest ally to a backup quarterback is one of the best players in the league. That's Bijan Robinson and that run game. So I think it's imperative. If you're Kevin Stefanski, if you're Tommy Rees as the offensive coordinator, get Bijan Robinson the football early and often and make sure if, from an offensive line perspective, you guys are moving guys from point A to point B against their will so y'all can have first and second down production. Because the last thing you want to do is be third and eight, third and 10, third and 13, with a guy by the name of T.J. Watt rushing that edge. That's what you don't want.
0: Just like the old song, I Missed the Mister. We'll see if Cooper Rush can take these broken wings and lead the Falcons to a win on Sunday. Part of Freddie and Harry Love Friday. He's Harry Douglas. I'm Freddie Coleman on ESPN Radio, the ESPN app, and SiriusXM Channel 80, presented by Progressive Insurance. 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
2: The first ever regular season game in Australia.

0: because he warned plenty of us, including me, Freddie Coleman. Hey, Freddie, that 49ers team, they're going to be ready. I didn't doubt that they were going to be ready, but he had a lot of belief in Kyle Shanahan and the 49ers against the Rams. And what happened? They put it on the Los Angeles Rams. I don't like to say that teams want to send a message in week one, but they sent a message to the Los Angeles Rams and the Seattle Seahawks. And the message was, hey, we want our division back. We don't want to hear anything about the Rams and their Guardians of the Galaxy. We don't hear anything about Seattle winning the NFL championship last year. This has been our division. We're going to be a physical team once again if we're right and healthy in this division. They send a message to the Rams and everybody else. Hey, the 49ers are healthy. We're going to be brutal. We're going to be cruel. We're going to be efficient. But more importantly, we want our NFC West back. That was the message, in my opinion, HD, they sent by putting on the Rams 27-7.
1: Yeah, I've seen one football team in the San Francisco 49ers imposing their will the entire ball game. And to put it into layman's term, the San Francisco 49ers, they were the hammer. The Los Angeles Rams, they were the nail. From the line of scrimmage, offensive line, defensive line, but also just quarterback play, Brock Purdy and the job that he was able to do outplaying Matthew Stafford. And then you look at the run game in the second half, that run game really came to fruition for the San Francisco 49ers, man. But defensively for San Francisco, Freddie, and I use your word this morning on Get Up. I said, boy, they was out there like some bloodthirsty pirates.
0: Yes, they were.
1: Your phrase, I would say.
0: Yes,
1: and
0: they were.
1: And they were hunting left and right, making impact plays. The first pass of the game for the Los Angeles Rams, did you see how Nick Bosa came off that football and it was almost a sack? Matthew Stafford got the ball off. But you can see when he got up, when they showed the replay, he was looking like, who got to me that fast?
0: Mm-hmm. That guy.
1: And it was Nick Bosa. Fred Warner and Dre Greenlaw being paired together once again. Dre Greenlaw holding the guy up to tackle him, and Fred Warner saying, this is my opportunity to lay the smack down and force the fumble. But Renaldo Green and the story they told about him at the cornerback position, him fighting for his job coming into the offseason and training camp, so much so that he got out there, he's starting, he's supposed to have the flat, he sinks back and picks off Matthew Stafford.
0: Mm-hmm.
1: Just turnovers in that fourth and goal. That altered the entire game, in my opinion.
0: That's really a
1: 14-point swing.
0: Mm-hmm.
1: It's 17-7. That stop by San Francisco did not allow the Rams to score a touchdown and make it 17-14. And then San Francisco offensively said, we're the bullies. We're going to have our way with your defense. I don't care if you brought in Myles Garrett. I don't care if you have Trent McDuffie or Jalen Watson. We're going 99 yards the opposite way to take this lead. Even more so than we already had.
0: Because the two plays you mentioned completely turned the game. The interception by Ronaldo Moore. It was 7-3 in favor of the Rams. They're in field goal range. For some godforsaken reason, after that play, they forgot about the running game. Because the running game was the reason they got a touchdown on the board to take the lead against San Francisco. And the running game was a part of that drive until he threw the pick. And if you're going to have a running game like that, nothing against Matthew Stafford. I know he's close to the goal line. Run the football, the running back. Matthew Stafford before yesterday was 0-for-2 in quarterback sneaks in 2025.
1: I would never understand that play call with a quarterback at the age of Matthew Stafford. And you have Kyron Williams, who has rushed the football effectively.
0: Thank you.
1: In the game within that point. Freddie, another thing, though, that stood out the most to me from last night,
0: mm-hmm.
1: we had all this talk about Myles Garrett and how he was going to be a matchup nightmare. There's a guy by the name of Kyle Shanahan, and I

0: Freddie, multiple times, if there's one coach from an offensive mind that I would want calling plays in a game like that last night, it is Kyle Shanahan, because he is going to do everything in his power to neutralize what Myles Garrett can do. Shifts, motions, misdirection, screen game, chipping with running backs and tight ends. Myles Garrett was playing behind the play majority of the night. He was literally a non-factor in that ball game versus San Francisco.
1: 39 snaps, no sacks, no tackles, no quarterback hurries. He looked great with the headband on. He looked wonderful in his uniform, but that was it for Myles Garrett.
2: We got to be better, myself especially. We didn't execute as we wanted to. We got beat on all three phases, and we have to do more. There's a lot more on this team that can be done, and it starts with us as leaders.
1: Myles, you don't have to do more. Do something. Because he got a taste of what NFC West football is going to be about last night. If he had any kind of whatever, what is it going to look like? What kind of experience will I have to go through? He got a first-class demonstration by Kyle Shanahan. Kyle's like, I don't care who you are. Yeah, I know you did that in Cleveland, but you're in our division. And we're going to take our division back. Anything that he wanted to do, Trent Williams wasn't having it. Kyle Shanahan's play calling wasn't having it. They literally ran the same running play four straight times in that 99-yard touchdown drive with a motion Kyle Juszczyk, then doubled him back and gave the ball to Christian McCaffrey. And Kyle Shanahan said, again, motion Kyle Juszczyk, motion Christian McCaffrey, run the ball. He said, again, they ran the ball four straight times the same play and got at least 8 yards every time. Myles Garrett got a really good taste of what the NFC West is going to be about, because that first taste went down his throat like poison last night, courtesy of San Francisco.
0: Freddie, to the point that you're making right now, it was 2 weeks ago, and I remember one of our first take questions, which is the hardest conference to defend? And I can't remember who was along with me, but we both said the NFC, and somebody else said the AFC. And because they were more so looking at it from a quarterback perspective.
1: Absolutely.
0: Oh, no. When you have a play caller who can be entwined within the game, and you look at all the guys that we have in the NFC. You look at the Detroit Lions. You look at the San Francisco 49ers, the Seattle Seahawks, the Los Angeles Rams, and you can name the Dallas Cowboys.
1: Chicago Bears, the Chicago Bears.
0: There's just so many of them and so many dynamic running backs that can beat you not just in the run game but also in the pass game. Myles Garrett, you are right. He got a taste of it. And I also call it KYP. Kyle Shanahan, he's a master of this. Know your personnel. Understand who you're going against. He could not allow Myles Garrett to wreck that game single-handedly last night. Mm-hmm. So he did everything in his power to take him out of it. And he was very successful.
1: Something you mentioned today when you were on Get Up with Mike Greenberg and the crew, and I thought it was spot on about Mike Evans being that piece. Every catch he had yesterday was for either a first down or a touchdown. And when you said that, and Greenberg gave you credit, he said, you brought out something about why he's been so quiet, a guy's going to be a Hall of Famer, because he doesn't thump his chest. He fits right in with the San Francisco 49ers. It's not me when it comes to that team. It's about what we're going to do together offensively. And then I started to think about this. This may be the best offense that the 49ers have had since Brock Purdy took over as quarterback. Because if everybody's right, you got Christian McCaffrey, you got that offensive line, you got George Kittle, now you got Mike Evans on the outside, you got DeMarcus Robinson, who had that touchdown catch in the post route. If all these things are together, we saw how cruelly efficient he was. And if it's going to be like that, we got to start thinking about the 49ers even more, not just winning the NFC West, but competing in the NFC. This could potentially be the best offense for Brock Purdy since he took over as quarterback of the 49ers.
0: No, I agree with you. And the Mike Evans piece of it, I think he is one of the best free agent acquisitions in the NFL going to San Francisco. That was a room last year, wide receiver-wise, that I thought was the deficiency of their offense. Now you added Deebo Samuel Sr., you got Mike Evans, you drafted Dejon Stribling. All these guys are going to be key components within this offensive system. And Mike Evans, man, Mr. Reliable, Mr. Consistent.
1: Mm-hmm.
0: Doesn't complain, goes about his business, bring his hard hat to work every single day and his lunch pail. It doesn't have to be flashy, but it gets the job done. I think he is the most underrated wide receiver in NFL history. I really believe that. But I want to make sure he gets his due.
1: Yes.
0: And his glory, because what I witnessed, 5 of his 6 catches coming on third down last night. And for some odd and apparent reason, Chris Shula decided that we're going to play man coverage in the tight red zone against a 6'5", 230-pound wide receiver that has made a living off contested catches? Nah.
1: He is Harry Douglas and Freddie Coleman. Great stuff as always from him on Love Friday. Freddie and Harry, presented by Progressive Insurance and ESPN Radio. The ESPN app

0: Sirius XM Channel 80. Let us know what you thought about the 49ers beat down to the Los Angeles Rams in Australia. Hit us up on the Freddie and Harry calling line at 888-SAY-ESPN, 888-729-3776. And Harry brought out something today on Get Up that if you're a Rams fan, should have you shaking in your boots. What did he say that could leave you shaking about your Rams team? You're going to hear that after he gives you this word, courtesy of the Wellness Company.
1: There's nothing worse than waking up sick. 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
9: I'm John Ryder. The 49ers have agreed on a multi-year contract extension with head coach Kyle Shanahan. Terms have not been disclosed. San Francisco opening with a 27-7 rout of the Rams yesterday in Australia. Another NFC West team, the Seahawks, getting some good news on Sam Darnold's hip injury that he suffered in their opening night win over the Patriots. Darnold will miss week two next Sunday at Arizona and is not expected to miss significant time. Drew Locke will get the start against the Cardinals, head coach Mike McDonald.
10: Oh, he's been tremendous. I mean, he operates like a starter does in terms of preparation, but like I think the chemistry and the personality of our quarterback room is one that it's very supportive of each other and also trying to bring out the best in one another. And
9: another NFL news, ESPN's Adam Schefter reports that the Bears have reached a three-year, nearly $34 million extension with running back DeAndre Swift. It includes $27.5 million guaranteed. Chicago receiver Roma Dunze questionable for Sunday's opener at Carolina with a calf injury. And Bears-Panthers is on ESPN Radio on Sunday, coverage starting at noon Eastern.
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0: Cats, tune in and tell that smart speaker to play ESPN Radio. Wait until you hear what Hack does have to say about, for all you Rams fans out there, this one concern could keep your team from really being the guardians of the galaxy in the National Football League. That comes to you in a couple of seconds. But what did you see, or what do you believe you know now after watching what happened to the Rams, courtesy of the San Francisco 49ers in Australia? 49ers win it 27-7. Let's hear from you and Freddie. Have you called online at 888-SAY-ESPN, 888-729-3776. One of our favorites is Sideline Mike in Atlanta. Sideline Mike, hit it.
1: Well, what we saw last night, Fred and Harry, was a masterclass in Trent Williams taking belt to ass to hurt you, okay? This is what I'm telling you. I listened to all of the content. Everybody, man, how you going to block them? How you going to block them? These are, Harry, what you say about a play caller? Let me tell you something, brother. That's the wrong guy to go against when you got to do what you got to do. And Harry, I was like, I said to myself, what's my homeboy saying when they

0: running the same play. Oh, different times. So what you gonna do, baby? What you gonna do? So all I'm telling you is this, man. You guys ain't going to Super Bowl. Y'all watch the stat. The team that got picked has never made it. And what did I tell y'all about them Falcons? I said 4 weeks ago on my little neighborhood podcast I got with Let Better Ain't but 8 people listening to that Cooper Rush was going to start for the Falcons. And look, they had to go pull that thing, Freddie, and see what sideline Mike from Atlanta said. Cooper Rush will be starting Monday. Sunday at 1:30. Y'all have a good one.
1: I'm just shaking my head because he
2: did say that.
1: He's right.
2: He did.
1: And I didn't believe it was going to happen. Nobody but sideline Mike was 100% right, Freddie.
2: On both accounts involving your Falcons.
1: Yes.
2: And from the 49ers with the beat down they put, BTB, belt the booty, on the Los Angeles Rams. One of our others is Anthony in Dallas, one of our other favorites. Anthony, what happened to the Rams last night courtesy of the San Francisco 49ers, according to you?
3: What's up, my brother?
2: What's up, Anthony?
3: Happy Love Friday.
4: Love Friday.
3: Appreciate that, Shannon. You my dog. What up, Harry? Harry. I heard you this week, man. Somebody, y'all need a quarterback, dude. I played defense and organized ball, but I was a heck of a quarterback in that street ball, man. You want me to do it for you? I can do it for your bosses, man.
1: See the beating I'm going to have to take every single week right now.
3: You better believe it, baby. Hey, but look, y'all trying to make these Rams, man, paper champions, dude. It's all in, Freddie, you know. And Harry, you know, white between the white lines, baby, when they make it happen. You can't look at the paper and say, oh, they got this player. Oh, they got that player. They going to win the Super Bowl. Dude, you got to do it between the white lines, and that's what I want to see happen.
1: So I will say this morning on Get Up, and I got to give Dan Orlovsky a lot of credit because, you know, I touched on at first the San Francisco 49ers, and he had the Los Angeles Rams. And number one, a guy who he's close with, Matthew Stafford, he gave Matthew Stafford the business this morning in a presentable way, not in a derogatory way or sure, where he's trying to look down on someone, but he told the truth about what he's seen last night.
2: Mm-hmm.
1: The second thing, he called out the Rams defense and their defensive coordinator, Chris Shula, because you cannot be that vanilla as a defense, not just in week one of the NFL season, but the last few games of last season as well, and have quarterbacks notoriously throttle your defense.
2: Mm-hmm.
1: You acquired Myles Garrett. You acquired Trent McDuffie. You acquired Jalen Watson. And Aaron Donald is coming back. So if you're Chris Shula, you better go back to the drawing board in the meeting room. You better not be sleeping any night right now because, see, the defensive coordinator on the other side for the San Francisco 49ers,
2: Raheem Morris, yeah,
1: who used to be the defensive coordinator for the Los Angeles Rams, ran circles around Chris Shula from a defensive coordinator standpoint.
2: He was DOI Matt Eberflus style last night, Chris Shula. Doing the same thing over and over again is the definition of insanity and expecting a different result. I don't know why there was no imagination. You got Myles Garrett. Why would you not line him in so many different places? So,
1: but also, Freddie, this is something else that bothered me. Trent Williams is arguably one of the best left tackles to ever play the game.
2: A first ballot Hall of Famer when he's done.
1: I get it. You have Myles Garrett and you feel like he's the best pass rusher in the game. But I'm lining Myles Garrett up on that left side.
2: Absolutely.
1: Facing the offense.
2: Or in the middle of the offense.
1: I'm not lining him up to go against Trent Williams one-on-one. I'm not doing that. I'm going to line him up in a zero technique, a three technique, a seven technique, a nine technique, every technique possible to try to figure out where can we have the advantage? Where can we eliminate Kyle Shanahan, the running backs, and the tight ends chipping Myles Garrett before they go out in their route patterns? He didn't do any of that.
2: None of that at all.
1: Any of it.
2: None of it. It's as if he gave a take-home test to Brock Purdy and Kyle Shanahan and gave them the answers. That's what it was, because Brock Purdy came line of scrimmage. Oh, you in the same place? All right, we're running this play. Oh, you're in the same place once again? We're going to run this play. And anytime they showed Chris Shula on the sidelines, he looked befuddled. I'm thinking, why are you befuddled? This is week one. There's nothing in your playbook that you should close. Anything in your defensive playbook, I'm letting everything have it. I'm throwing every kind of blitz. I'm doing twists and stunts on the front defensive line to make sure the 49ers have their eye level change or their mind level change. He didn't do any of it. It was as if he was a

0: in a controlled scrimmage to say, when the offense needs a good look, let's make sure the offense gets confidence. You don't want that team having confidence against you like that in San Francisco.
1: Well, here's another thing now. You know, watching that ball game, there were two times that I thought the Rams defense got bailed out because of a drop on third down by Christian McCaffrey, yeah. And then Mike Evans had one. So you got bailed out on two possessions right there alone defensively. So it could have gotten a lot worse, in my opinion. A lot of people talking about this travel and the Rams, and they look tired. Listen, I'm telling you right now, folks, I don't care where this game would have been played at. I believe we would have got the same results that we witnessed last night. I honestly believe that.
0: Well, based on what Kurt Schuller's not doing, who's to say that you're wrong about what we did not see from the Los Angeles Rams? But even Myles Garrett, like I mentioned, 39 snaps, no sacks, no tackles, no quarterback hurries, no nothing. That's what he did last night. He and the rest of the Rams defense, nothing. Myles Garrett was the number one focus to make sure you don't start 0-2 in the season.
2: Getting healthy. That's the main thing. I mean, when I was out there, I was a little bit more focused on, you know, myself and trying to stay healthy than, you know, what they were doing, and that showed. I wasn't who I needed to be, you know, for my team.
1: I don't want to hear that.
0: Thank you. I'm glad you said it.
1: I don't want to hear that at all.
0: I'm glad you said it.
1: Just say, even if you aren't healthy, just say, hey, you know, I got to be better. Mm-hmm. I have to be a factor in every ball game that we play. They brought me to this organization for a reason. I don't want to hear nothing about you getting healthy. Come on, man. Don't do that. You're not in Cleveland anymore.
0: I was going to say the same thing.
1: You're with the Los Angeles Rams.
0: Just like the Wizard of Oz.
1: A contender.
0: Hey, Miles, you're not in Kansas anymore. You're not in Cleveland anymore.
1: No. I don't want to hear that get healthy stuff. Get out of here with that.
0: If anything, by the way, he's Harry Douglas and Freddie Coleman. Love Friday, Freddie and Harry and ESPN Radio and the ESPN app. If you're Myles Garrett, if you're Kurt Schuller going forward, you have to have a PTP mindset that the 49ers had. The 49ers had a point to prove last night. And they went out there physically, mentally, spiritually, play calling wise, to prove their point that they are not going to be regarded as a potential ragamuffin. They said, you're not putting us in the same category the Arizona Cardinals. You two ain't leaving us behind in Los Angeles and Seattle. Going forward, if you're Myles Garrett, going forward, you're Chris Schuler, the defensive coordinator, you better be in PTP mind like San Francisco last night. What points are you going to try to prove? Because that can't continue. No matter what you have to say about getting healthy, if you're Myles Garrett.
1: And also, if you're Chris Schuler as the defensive coordinator, you are now on notice in front of the world.
0: That's true.
1: Because of what this team has added and acquired this offseason.
0: Well, as much as you didn't like what Myles Garrett had to say about getting healthy, you're really not going to like what Evan Cohen from Unsportsmanlike Monday through Friday with him, Chris Canty, Michelle Smallman, and ESPN Radio, and also ESPN2 from 6A to 10A. He says, hey, the Rams lost the battle last night. It may not be a bad thing.
3: I think that actually is going to turn out to be a really good thing because Sean McVay said in the post game last night, we were humbled. Well, you can't be humbled if you're humble. What does being humbled mean? You're probably a little bit overconfident, cocky, whatever you want to say. So maybe the Rams were evened out a little bit, which is what I said, all of the hype.
0: Evan, sweetie.
1: But it's not like it was just one side of the ball, though, Freddie. Like,
0: Thank you.
1: It was collectively as a team. Like, it was offense, defense, special teams. They just didn't look in sync. I don't think that's being humble. I think you better go back to the drawing board and figure some other stuff out.
0: Well, I trust that Sean McVay will really bring that BTB belt to booty to everybody. He's going to put everybody on notice. Offensive line, Matthew Stafford, Myles Garrett, Chris Schuler, himself. Because that was an embarrassment. With all the hype that came into that game, against an opponent that can't stand you and has beaten you in key situations in the playoffs
1: and
0: the regular season.
1: Kyle Shanahan has Sean McVay's number, Freddie.
0: They played 18 times. He's won 13, Kyle Shanahan. At a certain point, you better get in BTB mode now. Because Sean McVay is for everybody after what we saw last night at the expense of the San Francisco 49ers. He is Harry Douglas. Hit him on the socials, HDouglas83. I'm Freddie Coleman. You can do the same at Coleman ESPN. Welcome to Love Friday when it comes to Freddie and Harry. Meanwhile, in New England, A.J. Brown is not going to be part of this team for the next four games due to high ankle sprain. I'm going to tell you why. Everything should not be placed at the feet of Drake May to up his game. Will Harry Douglas agree? Will you agree? Keep it here on ESPN Radio and the ESPN app.
4: 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After a controversial Week 1 win, Michigan welcomes the 11th-ranked Oklahoma Sooners.
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0: Grace, Harry Douglas. I am Freddie Coleman. It is Love Friday, Freddie and Harry, presented by Progressive Insurance. And if you love Harry Douglas on Love Friday, you're going to love him part of Football Sunday, presented by Gusto. He's part of a doubleheader. He'll be on the call for the Carolina Panthers, hosting the Chicago Bears at 1 o'clock. Then after that, the Las Vegas Raiders will host the Miami Dolphins at 4 o'clock. Coverage beginning at noon Eastern time on ESPN Radio and the ESPN app. And the news that Patriots fans feared came to fruition involving A.J. Brown. Hurt his ankle in the game Wednesday against the Seattle Seahawks. He's going to go on injured reserve, the IR. That means he's going to miss at least four games. Now, X-rays HD did not reveal a fracture, but it is a high ankle sprain. I know they're going to say he's going to miss at least four games. Do not be surprised. This is a plus six. But now everything seems to go at the feet of Drake May in terms of what now and what that answer could be without A.J. Brown for at least the next four games.
1: So I believe Drake May is going to be okay, right? He had a bad game, or I should say a bad fourth quarter, because I thought he played excellent up into the fourth quarter. The first three, I thought he was masterful, did a great job of taking the check down. Then he got impatient in the fourth, had those three interceptions. He was sacked three times as well, and then that last interception to end the game was just one of those boneheaded plays. And I think the worst play I've ever seen from Drake May since being in the NFL.
0: Wow.
1: But at the same time, I think a lot of pressure now goes to the wide receiver room, Freddie, because
0: you're not in the same mindset right
1: like there. Like, A.J. Brown was supposed to be that force multiplier, a guy that did a lot of different things, whether it was short, intermediate, deep, contested catches, going over the middle of the football field. And although I do like Romeo Dobbs, you cannot ignore the fact that Romeo Dobbs has struggled with drops throughout his entire career. So when you look at the Patriots a season ago, they had two sure-handed guys in Stephon Diggs who could make contested catches and just be a safety valve for their quarterback. And then Kayshon Booty, they traded recently, and he's now down in Houston. So now I look at this wide receiver room in New England, and I say, well, who's going to step up and be that number one consistently? Is it going to be Kyle Williams, who they drafted a year ago, who didn't even hardly even play the other night? Is it going to be DeMario Douglas, Efton Chisholm? All these guys collectively, I think, are going to have to step up, because even all of them put together, they don't amount to A.J. Brown and what he's able to do on a football field. But I think it's going to have to be a room by committee. But you're going to have to pick and choose certain areas. And Josh McDaniels, as a play caller, you're going to have to be phenomenal like you were when they were winning Super Bowls.
0: If I'm Josh McDaniels when the Patriots play the next time, the first three passing plays I'm calling will go in the direction of Romeo Dobbs. I want to find it exactly if it's in his head or he's gotten rid of that drop situation. If
1: I'm, you got to see what you got.
0: You got to see what you got. And you can't wait, because you can't wait to a key situation and then you're tearing your fingernails off your body because you don't know if he's going to come with the catch, if he's going to drop it, because he had a wide open one and he completely dropped the ball once again, what we've seen too many times. If I'm Josh McDaniels, the play caller, I'm letting Romeo Dobbs know. The week of practice, part of the game plan, the first three passing plays, the ball's coming to you. I don't care if it's a short route, intermediate route, deep route. We're going

0: And find out exactly. I'm putting that pressure on Romeo Dobbs. I'm saying, hey, it's time for you to be a number one. This can't just all be at the feet of Drake May. If you want to do like a split, to me, in terms of stepping up, should be 60% of wide receivers and 40% of the quarterback. If the quarterback does his job, if the offensive line does their job, then you guys got to do your job. And hey, Romeo Dobbs, you got number one ability. Well, I'm about to find out. Because if I got to relegate you, don't make me do that. I don't want to do it, but don't make me. If I'm Josh McDaniels, the next game they play, the first three passing plays will go in the direction of Romeo Dobbs. And if he spits the bit, then you got to have the ball go somewhere else.
1: So also, Josh McDaniels as an offensive coordinator, man, you better take a page out of Kyle Shanahan's book. You have two running backs in Travion Henderson and Ramondre Stevenson who are excellent receivers out of the backfield. You're going to have to get those guys. I know Travion Henderson is coming back from injury, but when he's back, find ways to get those guys the football. Also, the screen game with your tight ends and also out in the field, over the middle of the football field as well. Do whatever you can to get your tight ends the football. And then the wide receivers, you add them into the equation, but there's extreme pressure right now on this entire football team in New England because of the next three ball games that they have. They can easily be 1-3. They can be 0-4. I think if they go 2-2, you would take that if your head coach Mike Vrabel as a win.
0: Let's play along with me. I don't think he's going to be back by week 5 when they play against the New York Jets. Their next 6 games are Pittsburgh at home, Jacksonville on the road, at Buffalo, home versus the Raiders, home versus the Jets. I think he'll be back October 22nd versus Chicago. But you're right. The first 3 games of that, Pittsburgh, Jacksonville, Buffalo, got to find a way to go 2-1. 1-2, maybe. You go 0-3, it may not matter when A.J. Brown gets back for the Patriots because they'll be in a whole bunch of deep you-know-what if they can't figure that out.
1: Without a paddle.
0: Yes, even with a paddle, they still may be in deep. He is Harry Douglas and Freddie Coleman. It is Love Friday, Freddie and Harry. When it comes to the word believe and the other word trust, who do we trust more and believe more to deliver? Is it Arch the quarterback or Sark the coach of Texas? This is Freddie and Harry.
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4: 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Here's a portion of our latest episode. And this weekend, the road trip continues, going to Minnesota to face the Twins for now the final time this year. Guards at the moment up by 4.5 games, but a sweep could really help certainly separate them in the division and even then still the wild card standings as well.
5: Yeah, and kind of similar situation as Baltimore for Minnesota. They're still hanging around. And again, you want to try and eliminate teams if you can, or at least make their battle to get in there really, really difficult. And they can do that this weekend, too. So it's a very similar situation, I think, to what the Guardians are seeing here in Baltimore this week.
4: Jose Ramirez has been back in the lineup for a little while after dealing with some injury issues. But it seems to be clear he's still dealing with something because he certainly doesn't quite look like the Jose Ramirez of old. Do you see them sticking with him in the three hole the rest of the way? Have there been discussions about that? What's kind of your take on that?
5: I do. I see them just leaving him alone and hoping that, you know, he's had some stretches where it's come together well. I think early on that last homestand, he hit a home run and was driving the ball pretty good. They just got to manage it, and with all those games over the weekend with the day-night doubleheader, I think it can put some strain on there with the added at-bats. So they're trying to manage it as best they can. Look, for hitters, your wrist, your hands, it's so important. And he had that hamate bone surgery, and, you know, he may not be 100% till next year, but I don't see them making moves –

0: the lineup, unless it's really apparent that he's struggling big time. But I don't think it is. He's still getting his base hits, and is he hitting for the power? No. But he's still very much an asset to this team once he gets on base, because what he can do with his legs and things like that. So I would think they would keep him where he is and just kind of ride it out for the remainder of the season.
1: And we've already talked about him a little bit over some of our past conversations, but Joe Adell has really seemed to be energized being in a playoff race pretty much for the first time in his career. None of those Angels teams really did a whole lot of anything, and he's still a fairly young player at 27, even though he's been in and around the bigs for about 6-7 years at this point. What can you say about that spark that Joe Adell's brought to the team?
0: I mean, it's a legit power threat from the right side that's in the middle of the lineup, and that makes a difference. They haven't had that. I think he has been kind of energized. He was having a decent season with the Angels, but has been really productive since coming over here to the Guardians. And it's kind of fun to see because, he was well-liked in Anaheim and had gradually made his way to becoming a real good power threat for the Angels. And it's nice to see that he's been able to carry that through here, and he's enjoyed being here. The team certainly has welcomed him, and he's produced. He's come up with some big hits.
1: I ask this very facetiously. Has there been any discussions about lowering the right field walls so that he can climb into the stands like he did in one of the games earlier this year?
0: Yeah, when we went back to Anaheim last road trip, you're looking at that low wall. It's only 5 feet in the corners, mm-hmm. and he jumped in there and made a catch in the stands, and it was pretty cool. And it would be kind of fun if they were able to do that at Progressive Field. I wouldn't mind it. I think it'd be fun.
2: He's going to rally behind Coop and do everything he can to help Cooper.
3: Another NFL news. Bucks wideout Emeka Egbuka will play on Sunday at Cincinnati. He's been dealing with a sprained toe. Tennis, U.S. Open men's semifinals on ESPN-TV. Top seed Alexander Zverev takes the first two sets over unseeded Karan Khachanov. And Zverev looking to close it out in set three.
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5: I want to kiss you all over and over again. Hey, Freddie, you know that one.
3: See, John, that's how we did it back in the day. These youngsters want to get right to the point. That's right.
5: Hey, Freddie, I want to say you are my radio hero. Appreciate and Harry, my friend, it's like I get to listen to a sports version of Kevin Hart every afternoon. I just love you, man. You guys are awesome.
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And welcome to week four of high school football, week four of the Psych Up Show. Trayvon Hastings here. What a phenomenal year that we've had so far in high school football, and that's going to continue tonight. 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Speaking of those games tonight, we have Gibsonburg 0-3. They actually won their week two game against Rogers. However, looking back at it, I was doing some research, looking at some numbers, and that game was forfeited. So Gibsonburg is officially 0-3, and this is the first time that Gibsonburg is 0-3 since 2018. So this is not a common territory for that community and that football program, and the, we'll say, the untreaded waters, if you will. It's going to be interesting how they're able to respond. Obviously, they lost surprisingly to Seneca East in week one. We'll get into that team in a little bit. And that was a game Gibsonburg was favored in pretty heavily, not significantly, but by essentially two scores. And they ended up losing that game by three scores. So Gibsonburg, obviously, we didn't know what to expect coming into the season. It's week one. Same thing for Seneca East. Seneca East, 3-0 ball club now, so they clearly have shown what they're capable of. But Gibsonburg, they've got a lot of questions, and you have that forfeit in there, and then you lose again to Delta last week in pretty convincing fashion. So it's going to be a matter of the response. And luckily for Gibsonburg, they play in a region where they can get away with some losses. They can get away with a slow start. However, they're going to have to reel off a lot of wins and reel them off essentially the rest of the season if they really want to solidify themselves in Division 7 Region 26. As we take a look at that region, there are only six undefeated teams in the region: Hopewell Loudoun, Delphus Jefferson, Lipsick, Montpelier, North Baltimore, and Eden. And then that first team, that first 2-1 team in that seventh spot in the postseason is their opponent tonight, Macomb. Macomb off to the 2-1 start. They dominate Monroeville. They, I'll say, squeaked out a victory against Elmwood last week. They won by 15, turned into a shootout. Really interesting game, all things considered. And then they lost to Lipsick 26-7. Very competitive game, despite what that score would tell you, with a late score for the Vikings. So Macomb is a team that has this game at home as well. Two styles that are, historically speaking, similar. Might be a little bit different now. We'll see. We'll end up having Lance on the line to talk about this game in a moment. But that is kind of the scoop on WBVI Gibsonburg and unfamiliar territory, and they're going to have to try to respond tonight against a pretty good Macomb team on the road as well. Tough place to play, and they've already licked a lot of their wounds this season. They'll have to keep doing that, especially if they lose this game. So on WFOB, though, a team that I briefly just mentioned is Seneca East, 3-0 in the N10 this season. They've got three wins against three winless teams: Gibsonburg, Monroeville, and Calvert. However, they were dominant in all three games. They put up 40 or more in two of those three games. And as we've seen with teams that typically have slow starts, Cary in particular, Monroeville is one of those as well. Those are teams that may have some losses early in the year, but then rattle off a ton of wins and they end up being

0: winning it 16-0, ultimately winning the game 38-22. So how do the Chieftains respond from the game last week? They've got a home game now. They're going to take on Seneca East, who is one of the several N10 contenders, and we'll get to see what this game ends up playing out. We'll talk to Matt a little bit later as we preview that game as we move along in this Psych Up show. But with that being said, we're going to take this first timeout. When we come back, we're going to have Lance on the line, and we're going to discuss that Gibson-Berg-McComb game. 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

0: we bring him on now to talk about that lovely musical piece and preview this Gibsonburg Macomb game.
1: That's your lead-in? that's not a question. Firstly, Corey probably told you that facetiously. He lied. I love the regular song. That belongs in jail.
0: I made up the second part. He told me you despised it, and so I thought it would be cool to play it just to see your reaction. But now I will actually give you a question about the game, which is your expectations for both teams, but especially talking about it from the Gibsonburg side, your thoughts on their slow start to the year, having the forfeited game as well, so they are 0-3, and what they might need to do tonight to pull off a big win on the road against a pretty good Macomb team.
1: Well, firstly, the forfeited game was news to me, so that is something I did not know until you told me, so thank you for that. For Gibsonburg, they're a very one-dimensional team. They have thrown basically a total of 6 times, at least successfully. They've thrown a little more than that in total, 11 in total. But they are a team that is going to run the ball with Grant Smith, with Reese Walby, with their quarterback Kesey Sanchez a little bit. Other than that, if you stop the ground game, you basically stopped Gibsonburg because they do not have much of a passing game. So it'll be interesting to see how early, if Gibsonburg can get their offense going, it does get going, because if it doesn't and they get down quickly against a Macomb team that also is a pretty good team when it comes to running the football, that's where you could run into trouble if you're Gibsonburg.
0: And as we now kind of transition things over into Macomb, what are your thoughts on them so far this year? The pretty good start. Obviously, we weren't at that Lipsick-Macomb game, but it was competitive despite what the score would say. Macomb was pretty much in that game, just couldn't get in the end zone, but they were able to limit what is likely one of the best teams in Division 7 and likely the region winner this season. So what are your thoughts on this Macomb team and their chances in the BVC?
1: So yeah, I think for Macomb, I'd say they're probably a step below Lipsick, obviously, since Lipsick beat them. They're probably a small step behind Van Buren. We'll see when they play a little later on this year. But I think aside from that, I don't see really who else in the BVC is going to beat them, like maybe Pandora, depending on if Macomb has a bad day. And because of that, I'll see what kind of happens when they do play. But at least for this Macomb team, I mean, they're the typical Macomb team. They're a team that has guys that can run the ball. Luke Kern, chief among them, who I believe was a receiver last year, so they shifted him to a running back to get him the ball a little more. That's what Coach Algie will do at times. If he has a guy that's an athlete, he will find a way to get them the ball, as we've seen over the years. Ashton Gallagher is going to be their main guy at quarterback. We could see some other guys with some different Wildcat formations. I would presume those would be Luke Kern and or Carter Frater, maybe somebody else, depending on the matchups later on. But yeah, this is a Macomb team that's, you know, similarly to Gibsonburg, likes to run the ball, but they do have the ability to throw a little more than Gibsonburg, and I might be selling it lightly because Ashton Gallagher's 36 for 60 throwing for just under 500 yards, so that's a little more than a lot for compared to what Gibsonburg looks to do. So I do think, like we've said, I do think Macomb is favored in this matchup just because Gibsonburg doesn't seem, at least the numbers-wise, doesn't seem to be as good as maybe they could be with this senior class, because I think the last few years everybody was saying, oh, once this class is seniors, that's when they could be dangerous. And that just hasn't came to fruition just yet, and I don't think it's any really knock against Gibsonburg. I think it's because they played Delta, who's really good, and Seneca East, who's really good, and they technically beat Rogers, but I guess that was forfeited for one reason or another. So I do think it's going to be tough sledding for Gibsonburg, but like I said earlier, if they can get that run game going, anything's possible when you're up against even still a good team like Macomb.
0: And I'm glad you brought up the odds. We have computer...

I was informed that this is one of Lance's favorite things to listen to, so I thought in honor of Lance, I would play this either during the Psych-Up show or Scoreboard show as

0: odds makers with how we score things in the regions, but Gibsonburg, a 16-point underdog in this game at Macomb, 83% chance to win for Macomb as well. So, as you alluded to, definitely in favor of Macomb, and I think we all have the expectation they'll win this game. But it'll be interesting to see how Gibsonburg comes out and plays. All things considered, with how difficult their schedule has been thus far, the Rogers game, it's going to say by forfeit, no game, so we can't really factor that one in, although they won it. Then we have the Seneca East result, and we have the Delta game, and Delta being one of the premier teams in 622 this season, I think that game is kind of hard to see how good this Gibsonburg team really is. So maybe this game is the litmus test for them as they then start SBC play next week. But with that in mind, Lance, thank you for calling, and let's have a great game tonight. I'm excited to see how it goes. Probably going to be a quick one with as much running as we expect, so we'll see what happens.
1: Yeah, I think it should be a good one here tonight. I think at the very least we're going to have some offense, whether it's from both teams or just one team. I do think one team will at the very least get some offense going, and I don't have his mic on, but do have Paul Shoemaker with me doing his first ever football broadcast. He's been in and around football for a bunch of time, probably longer than I've been alive, to be completely honest. But I'm excited to get him going and see what we can have throughout the course of this game.
0: Definitely excited for that as well, and welcoming Paul onto the team as well. Very excited to hear his analysis as the game goes on. So, Lance, I will talk to you tonight. Let's have a great game.
1: Sounds good. Talk to you in a little bit.
0: That was Lance Morris, who is at the Gibsonburg-Macomb game tonight. Alongside him, Paul Shoemaker making his color commentary debut alongside Lance tonight. So hopefully we get a great game there. I'm really excited. We don't get to do a lot of Macomb games, and we definitely don't get to do a lot of Gibsonburg games, but this is a Macomb team who history will tell you how good this Macomb team and this Macomb program has been for a very long time. Gibsonburg, pretty much the same can be said for. Macomb has struggled the last few years, 5-5 last season, 8-4 the year before that, but they did rattle off three straight 11-win seasons after COVID, so after 2020. So this is a program that has really solidified itself since, well, the time I've been alive, which is 2002. In that time, they have a 32-19 playoff record, so you got to get to the playoffs a lot and play deep into the playoffs to have played that many games in the postseason. So we'll see how that game plays out tonight. Really excited for it, but we're going to take a timeout. When we come back, we'll have Matt Cotman on the line to discuss the game on WFOB tonight. It'll be Seneca East traveling to Hopewell out in a short drive from where I'm at currently in Fostoria as the Tigers take on the Chieftains. So we'll be back. 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

0: And a song that is very familiar to me, hopefully very familiar to Matt, as well as Heidelberg alumnus, as I now bring him on to the line to talk about this game that he gets to cover tonight between Seneca East and Hopewell Loudoun in an undefeated showdown. And I told Matt I had a surprise for him. It wasn't just a Lance thing. I had a surprise for him as well. And the surprise was, well, his roots. And he said something about, doesn't involve money. And I said, well, kind of. It's a place where you spent a lot of money, probably. But, yeah, something like that. So with me now is Matt.
1: Yes, I am, I suppose.
0: So let's go ahead and get into this game between Hopewell Loudoun and Seneca East, what your thoughts are as well, and what you're excited to see on the Seneca East side of things, as this is a team that we haven't necessarily covered, but they are off to a pretty dominant and somewhat surprising 3-0 start as they travel to Hopewell Loudoun to take on this team.
1: Oh, well, I mean, at the end of the day, it's Jackson Gayheart. I mean, that, how can you not be excited about seeing an all-Ohio linebacker that's coming back for another year? I mean, he was a first-team all-Ohio last year linebacker, second-team all-N10 for running back. I mean, he had pretty stiff competition at the running back position, but really excited to see him play. I've heard a lot of good things about his style of play. Very excited to see this Seneca East defense in action, really starting to, you know, see what

0: they can do against what is just an unbelievably loaded Hopo Loudon team. I mean, it's... look, it's not every day that you see a team beat another state semifinalist by almost 20 early in the season like we saw with Hopewell Loudon against Colonel Crawford. So, I mean, this is just two very stacked teams. I think Hopewell Loudon clearly has a little bit more experience in this category, and I think they have a little bit more ammunition, as it were, to play through this game. But, no, I mean, I'm excited to see it. This should be one of the better games that we have on our schedule this year, and honestly might be a little bit of a not necessarily postseason preview for these two like against each other, but a good postseason preview for both these teams as like, hey, this is how they're going to stack up against other top-tier opponents.
1: I love that I'm very much into the numbers, and with that being said, I get to throw out things like what I'm about to say, and I get to ask you if that result is fair or accurate or not. And what I mean is, Hopewell Loudon is a 24-point favorite in this game. They have a 92% chance to win. And I'm now going to ask, what are your thoughts on if they cover that spread? I know this is we're talking about covering spreads, but not from that aspect, just from the aspect of how the game is going to play. Do the Chieftains find a way to cover 24 points? And ultimately, they likely win this game at that 92% that we talked about. But personally, I think this has a chance to be closer than what that projection would indicate.
0: Oh, I think this game will be much, much closer than that. If you want my opinion, I think it's going to be 31-21. If I were to put numbers on it, like I think this game is going to be a lot closer than some people think it will be. Now, having said that, if there is going to be a blowout, Hopewell Loudon will be the team blowing them out. It's just as simple as that. So, yeah, covering the spread, I'm usually not the person to ask those sorts of things. Usually when I do gambling or covering the spread, I just end up donating money. So, probably wouldn't be the best person on that, but it's possible. I mean, if it is a blowout, it's definitely going to be in favor of Hopewell Loudon. It won't be in favor of Seneca East. So, a chance... I think it'll be closer. Like I said, I'm kind of leaning 31-21, kind of maybe like a 10-point game, if that. But, no, there's a chance. There's certainly a chance it could be a runaway. But I think, like I said, probably going to be a closer game.
1: Definitely think it'll be at least within – I think it'll be similar to what the Colonel Crawford Hopewell Loudon game played out to be last week, where the Chieftains get up. Looks like they're going to blow Colonel Crawford out of the gates and, frankly, out of their own stadium. And they found a way to get back into it. They put some pressure on Hopewell Loudon, but the Chieftains were able to respond in the second half with that shutout, ultimately winning the second half 16-0. And I don't think it'll play the exact same, but I do think there's a scenario where it's similar, just in the fact that Seneca East is probably going to be playing from behind a lot in this game if they don't score that opening drive or whoever has the kickoff. But point being, this will be a game that probably has a decent amount of points, and it's going to force one of these offenses to continue executing from drive to drive to drive, from possession to possession. And while I don't think it'll be 38-22, I do think a score within the realm of 13-16 points also makes sense, because this is truly Seneca East's first super big test. Outside of the fact that they did play Gibsonburg, who is off to a really uncharacteristic start, Monroeville can't really get a read on them right now because they tend to get off to slow starts and then they get to the regional finals or something like that just because of the way their schedule plays out. And then they played Calvert last week, who is still currently just down as a football program. So it's kind of hard to really get a read on where Seneca East is at, but I do think they have the components that are needed, or at least some of those components that are needed, to put some pressure on Hopewell Loudon and potentially beat what has been a very, very dominant Chieftains program for quite some time now.
0: Oh, absolutely. And I think to Seneca East's credit, I think if you get out early on Hopewell Loudon, and by getting out early, I mean it's got to be within a one-score game at halftime. Dayhart probably needs to be close to 100 yards already at that point. If you can kind of put Hopewell Loudon on their back foot a little bit, you have a shot. There's no getting around. They have a shot tonight. Seneca East is a good team. They really are. They are a very talented team. I think they're going to be a good team. They're going to make a nice run come postseason time.

0: just at the end of the day, Hopewell Island's already been tested. They just rolled in that test. So it's really hard to see a scenario where Hopewell Island just doesn't roll throughout this season because of that. And, I mean, let's call it as is. Hopewell Island right now is the number two ranked team in Division 7. Or Division 6. Or 7, excuse me. Yeah, Division 7. So it's kind of hard to see a scenario where I think that changes tonight. But I think Senekes can push them. That's why I'm kind of with you. It's like, no, I don't see a 24-point game like that or an absolute blowout. But it's if there is going to be one, it'll definitely be in favor of Hopewell Loudon.
1: And I'm glad you gave us a glimpse into the postseason aspect, because Seneca East is in the always beloved region, Division 6 of Region 22. And taking a quick look at it, I know it's week 4 and I'm already talking about the postseason, but I'm doing that for justified reasons, because we'll be talking about
0: it. It's never too early.
1: Yes, it's never too early. And looking at that region, you have Lima Central Catholic at the top, 3-0. Actually, I'll just say it like this. The top 10 teams in the region are all 3-0. Lima Central Catholic, Liberty Center, Allen East, Western Reserve, Grove, Delta, Ada, Van Buren, and then also Ottawa Hills, Woodmore. And then Bucyrus is 2-1. Patrick Henry is 2-1. Seneca East, 3-0. They're at 13 currently. Fairview is 2-1. They're at 14. Paulding, potential playoff team, they're at 17. And then you have Cary down at 20 at 1-2. So the point I'm making is just how loaded this region truthfully is and how important it is Seneca East can, frankly, to put it as bluntly as possible, win as many games as possible, because you can only really afford probably 2 losses anyway. They have a 56% chance currently to get a home playoff game if they're 8-2. Just to put that into perspective, that's a pretty low percentage while being 8-2. So it just speaks to the level of competition they're going to have to go against in the postseason. And ironically, this Hopewell team is a team who is going to be of the caliber of many of the teams that Seneca East would run into in the playoffs. So it's kind of a good little early season litmus test for them to see how they might fare, not just against the Chieftains tonight, but the rest of the N10, and then also into the playoffs against teams who are of similar caliber.
0: Oh, couldn't agree more. I really think tonight is, for both teams, honestly, is a good litmus test. I think Carroll Crawford was a bit of a better one for Hopewell Loudon a couple weeks back, but this is just as critical of a test for them. And this is a huge one in terms of points. You want to talk about postseason play for Division 6-22, which is always a circus. If Seneca East goes 8-2, 9-1 on the season, with the only loss being against Hopewell Loudon, Hopewell Loudon realistically could look at an 8-2 season, be possibly first round bye kind of situation. Not just a home game, but a first round bye situation, just on the points alone. So, I mean, this is a big game for Hopewell Loudon, too, from a postseason perspective.
1: Yeah, looking at Hopewell Loudon, really, just my personal opinion, the only team they're going to have to honestly worry about in the region is Lipsick, who is third in the region currently. Hopewell Loudon is first in the region. Second in the division, coming kind of out of nowhere, is Delphus Jefferson. They are off to the 3-0 start. They beat Paulding last week by 1. They beat Parkway. They beat Evergreen. So we'll see on Delphus Jefferson what they're cooking up. They have a really tough 3-game slate coming up with Fort Loramie, Bluffton, and Columbus Grove back-to-back-to-back. So if Delphus Jefferson can survive that somehow, we might be having a different conversation in 7-26. But for the time being, I think it is all cylinders, all gears, everything is turning towards Chieftains versus Vikings in the regional final in 7-26. And that's not a slight to anybody else in the region. It's more so just a testament to how good both of those programs are at this current moment in time and what their expectations are coming into this season. So there's a few other teams that can maybe do something. Macomb, Mohawk, North Baltimore had the phenomenal season last year. They're off their 3-0 start again this year. But ultimately, I think we know what 7-26 looks like. We don't know what 6-22 looks like. So I would definitely say the game is a lot more advantageous for Seneca East than it is for Hopewell Loudon. But despite that, huge game for Hopewell Loudon to get what could be a ton of points if Seneca East can really be a 7-8-9 win team this season.
0: Yeah, and that's really what it boils down to. This is the security blanket game, that if you run into a tough opponent or you run into a what-the-heck-happened kind of game later this season, you don't have to worry about

0: your postseason bracket if you come away with a win tonight. And to your point, Adolphus Jefferson and Lipsick and Hopewell being the most likely regional final matchup that everyone presumes will be the case, look, I don't think it's a dig to anybody whatsoever. If you ask anyone in the NFL, it's Seattle versus everybody else. That's not an insult to the rest of the teams. It's just the reality of how the game is being played right now. So, yeah, I think it's most likely, like you just said, kind of a Hopewell Lipsick, the way things are lining up currently. But tonight will be a great indicator to see how close that actually is, how far away from the rest of the competition Hopewell Loud and Lipsick truly are. Or if Hopewell has a rough night tonight and still comes away with a win, maybe that Hopewell Loud is a little human at this stage. We'll find out. It's definitely a really good game to get a few key indicators of how the season is going to play out of the way.
1: Definitely agree 100%, Matt. Thanks for calling in. I will talk to you during the scoreboard show, hopefully recapping what will be one of the best games in the area tonight.
0: Well, I'll do what I can to make sure it sounds good at least. So
1: that's all we can do. That's all we can do from our role in the game and the broadcast. All we can do is control what we can control, and that is that.
0: Amen on that one. I'll catch you at the other end of it.
1: Yes, sir. That was Matt Common discussing the Hopewell Loudoun Seneca East showdown that we'll have in approximately 19-20 minutes on WFOB, that game taking place at Hopewell Loudoun. Seneca East traveling just a little bit. It's not a terribly far drive. They're outside of Tiffin, so that is going to be roughly, we'll ballpark it between like 30-40 minutes. It's not a bad trip. Hopewell Loudoun, thankfully for them, being in the N10, the travel is not the worst. It's still pretty similar to what they had prior. So with that in mind, we'll take a timeout. When we come back, got about 19 minutes. We'll have about 15 minutes by that point. We'll talk about Finley, what they were able to do last week, and a little bit of a preview for this game this week. I don't envision it being much of a test for Finley. No offense to anybody that they happen to run into, especially at this current point in the season. But this year they're playing a typically very pass-heavy offense in Southview, but Southview's off to a 1-2 start. Back-to-back losses to Clay and Whitmer, so brutal stretch for Southview. They play Clay, Whitmer, Finley, and Perrysburg back-to-back. So we'll see how they are able to hopefully respond to their two straight losses on the road at Finley, and then we'll talk about that Trojans team and just do a quick little preview of that game before we get into our game picks. And then we'll, by that point, be ready for the action that'll take place tonight in week 4 of high school football. So with that, you're listening to week 4 of the Psych Up Show on Classic Hits 96.7 WBVI and simulcasting on ESPN 1430 AM 105.7 FM WFOB.
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And welcome back to the Psych Up Show, week four of this high school football season, set to take place in about 14 minutes as we're just now about to hit 6:46 p.m. Let's take a quick look at the Findlay Trojans, who I didn't personally cover in the Psych Up last week. However, I would argue they had a pretty simple game against Springfield. Same thing can be said this week, hopefully, against Southview. But through three games, opponents are averaging almost 300 yards through the air against Findlay. While that might spark concern, I do think if you look inside the numbers a little bit deeper, there's a reason for that. This is a Findlay team who has been dominant in the run defense department. They've allowed just 136 yards total in three games on the ground, limiting Springfield last week to 33 yards and an average of just 1.3 yards per carry. Springfield through the air went 30 of 48 for 320 yards and two scores. However, they also threw an interception, and they only had two really long, consistent drives, and ultimately Findlay was up 31 to 14 at halftime in that game. Findlay, with three straight wins now, they're off to their best start since 2016, and that team won its first six games. The Trojans will look to improve to 4-0 this week against the Southview team, as that's a home game for the Trojans. But this is a pass-heavy team in Southview, so I don't think Findlay's going to have to worry so much about the run defense this week, but rather the area that they've struggled the most in defensively, which is the pass game. Jackson Hesse has thrown for over 1,700 yards and rushed for another 350 as he earned, that was last season. So he threw for 1,700 last season and rushed for 350. He was second team all NLL Cardinal Division honor. He was a member of that. So he is a dual threat quarterback. Reports from last week suggest he got hurt last week against Whitmer in the second quarter and got carted off. So we don't know if he's going to be the quarterback tonight. Tom Hench, who's more of a pure passer for Southview, he took over in the second half, went 8 of 14 for 104 yards, and was responsible for Southview's only touchdown in that loss to Whitmer last week, 37 to 6. So that might be a blessing in disguise for Findlay, that they don't have to play the more game experienced quarterback. I don't want to say veteran, I don't want to throw out a different term, but rather just the more game experienced quarterback, the guy who is QB1. But for this Findlay team, they've had a terrific start defensively. They've got a group of defensive linemen who have been phenomenal: Trayson Hyde, Jack Young, and nose guard Taven Talley, who, for those listening in Fostoria, know the name. He, former Redman, now at Findlay this season. They've gotten off to a terrific start. That defensive line group combining for 46 tackles, 7 sacks, and 7 tackles for loss. As that is a terrific way to start off your season. Big part to Findlay and their play style this year does revolve around the defense and being sound on that side of the ball, not turning it over on the offensive side of the ball, and trying to have as much balance as possible, which I think you could argue Findlay has had so far through this part of the season. But

as we know, Finley, more times than not, gets off to these terrific starts. They may or may not always win or lose that first game of the year because it's non-conference. And then Lima Senior, that's typically a we'll find out type of game for both of those teams. Then they start NLL play in week three, and it usually starts off pretty lukewarm, pretty straightforward for Finley. Then you get to the last five-six games. They're going to have that rivalry with Fremont Ross in a couple of weeks, actually next week. Then they hit Clay, Perrysburg, Whitmer. They get the Northview game and then Anthony Wayne. So that typically that last five-six-game stretch is what is going to dictate Finley's season. And if we look at the regions, which I did for the other two games that we're covering, so should do it for Finley as well, they're sitting at the top of Division 2, Region 6, as they dropped from Division 1 last season. They're down to Division 2. They have a near 1.1 point advantage, which is a tremendous amount this early in the season, over Clay, who's another NLL team. They're sitting at number 2 in the region. So I think playing in Division 2 this year will help Finley out tremendously rather than having to play in Division 1. We'll see how that transpires in the postseason. They do have Avon in the region. They do have Toledo Central Catholic in the region, who's back in Division 2. St. Francis de Sales, Fremont Ross, Anthony Wayne. There's several NLL teams in this region as well. So we'll see what happens in regards to the postseason when that time comes, which is unfortunately not as soon as some people would want it to be. Also fortunate, though, at the same time. So with that, Finley likely will get the win tonight. That would be the expectation in all of that area, as well as the NLL, that Finley's going to pick up the win tonight. But just wanted to cover them a little bit because I was unable to last week. And frankly, it's a great time to see Finley football playing as well as they are. And that's something to continue to keep an eye on. They're favored by 33 tonight, 98% chance to win. We'll see if they can pull that off. But let's get into our game picks. And this is going to be maybe semi-tricky for a particular person because I have to navigate some things. But we're going to start off just down the list. What I tried to do this week was pick up to three max. So three games in all of our conferences that we cover. And then with the remaining games, I was able to find some other area games or Ohio games that are pivotal as the season progresses. So looking at it, three games in the N10, Buckeye Central at Winford, and then the game we have on WFOB, Seneca East at Hopewell Loudoun. We are also going to pick Lucas at Willard. In the BVC, Van Buren at Ada, battle of two undefeated teams there, and then Elmwood at Arcadia as well in the BVC. In the NBC, Maumee at Lake, Otsego at Genoa. In the NLL, we'll be picking Anthony Wayne at Liberty Benton and Northview at Bowling Green. In the Northern Ohio Conference, we'll be picking Northwood at Edison and Lima Senior at Columbian. In the SBC, we'll be picking Elgin at Woodmore and Gibsonburg at Macomb. That game here on Classic Hits 96.7 WBVI, and it's under SBC because Gibsonburg is an SBC participant. Macomb, obviously, in the BVC, but that's how we got that second SBC game. In the Northwest Ohio Athletic League, the NWOAL, we'll be picking Delta at Archbold, which has a chance to be the game of the week, honestly, in the area. The two very dominant teams so far this year, two terrific starts. Really excited to see how that game plays out. I believe Delta won that game last year by a field goal. In the NWOAL as well, we'll be picking Evergreen at Wauseon. Wauseon almost beat Eastwood a couple weeks ago, and they've got a very talented running back, so we'll see what that looks like there as they have that home game against Evergreen. And then in the Western Buckeye League, my personal favorite, the Chaos Buckeye League, two really big games tonight that might dictate the fate of the league as the season moves on. Ottawa Glandorf, 3-0. They are traveling to 1-2 Wapakoneta. Never thought I would be saying 1-2 Wapak in my life, but Wapakoneta already lost a WBL game to Salina, 7-6, and this is going to be a huge game for both of these teams. Wapak's favored by one this week and next week against OG and St. Mary's, so very, very important stretch here for Wapakoneta.

0: OG 3-0 start. Question is if they are truly back, and they have a chance to solidify that tonight with a win against Wapakoneta on the road. So that's one of the games we're picking, and we're also picking Van Wert at Salina, battle of two 3-0 teams in the WBL. And Salina, what a terrific start to the year, all things considered, going on in their program. Their very, very heartbreaking injury that they had to their quarterback. They have a chance at home to basically run through the gauntlet of the WBL so far until they play OG. So with that, those are all of our conference games, and then we've got a couple left. St. Henry at Anna, classic MAC matchup, and this is an interesting one to pick. St. Henry is 7-11 versus Anna since 2002, and that's with both of these programs kind of having their similar ups and downs, but these are going to be two contenders in the postseason when we get to that point. Lima Central Catholic at Columbus Grove, always a fun one. Typically always Columbus Grove, but LCC is one of the few teams that can give them a run for their money in the regular season and can actually play to the level that Columbus Grove can also play to. So really excited to see how that game goes. And then lastly, the true potential game of the week, although there's probably a lot of those, but just in the higher divisions of football in Ohio, we have Glenville at Bishop Watterson, two teams that moved up in divisions in the offseason, so they'll be playing some different competition what they're accustomed to in the playoffs, but very excited to see how this one goes. Bishop Watterson is favored. Bishop Watterson has, as most years, been really, really dominant defensively, so I'm curious to see what happens there, because this is a team who is not playing around, and the same can be said for Glenville as well. Those are two of the more premier high school football programs in the state of Ohio, but those are our games. Those are the 20. We have a bonus pick as well that may or may not come into effect. We'll see how I'm going to use the bonus game, but we are picking the Hoban at St. Ed's game, typically one of the more difficult ones to pick. It doesn't matter what the records are in that game. Crazy things happen. Hoban off to a really slow start. St. Ed's undefeated, but that doesn't mean anything in this game tonight. So we'll see how that one plays out as well. With that, I'm going to go ahead and close us out. 3 minutes before game time, high school football tonight, week four in session on WBVI. We've got a terrific game between Gibsonburg and Macomb. Hopefully that one lives up to the marbles as well. How does Gibsonburg respond to the slow start? Can Macomb continue to rally and keep this hot streak going as they get ready for BVC play in the coming weeks? And then on WFOB, we have an undefeated showdown between 3-0 Seneca East, 3-0 Hopewell, Loudoun. Can the Chieftains continue their dominance and move to 4-0? Or will the Seneca East Tigers have something to say about that? So we're going to go ahead and close out. Thank you to everybody who has listened to the Week 4 edition of the Psych Up Show. My name is Trayvon Hastings. 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

0: one for you tonight. 3-0 Seneca East taking on 3-0 Hopewell Loudoun in a matchup that frankly just has a ton of playoff implications across the board for all parties involved. 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Before we get to the game, would like to take this moment. Obviously, a very solemn day, the 25th anniversary of September 11th. Would like to take this moment to thank all of the first responders, firefighters, police, port authorities, all the fine folks in the great city of New York City and in Pennsylvania and in our nation's capital for the sacrifice that they made on that day and continue to make each and every day for us. So with that being said, we now get to the game here. It's going to be a great one, a perfect Friday night for football. Matt Cotman joined with me in the booth, a legend in his own right. Just ask him himself. He'll be the first one to tell you, the two-time Division III Coach of the Year, the man, the myth, the legend, Tom Grind, the old ball coach himself. Tom, you and I were talking about it in the pregame about how this is going to be a good matchup, and Hopewell Loudoun crowd is certainly into it as well already tonight. As it's kind of one of those games, you and I were talking, it kind of coin flip type of matchup here between these two. It's a very good matchup on paper.
1: Yeah, and I think we know a lot more about Hopewell Loudoun than Seneca East. We have not done any of their games to speak of.
0: No fault of our own. We'll yell at Lance about that one.
1: But, 3-0 versus 3-0, I mean, this is a game that could be holding the cradle to a tremendous season and a possible playoff run for the winner.
0: As we're going to get this game underway, it's going to be a kickoff by Hopewell Loudoun, returnable for Seneca East. As they're trying to get him to the outside, he's got a little bit of room to run, trips up, still on his feet, hold on, it's 30, 35, and still going past the 40, finally steps out of bounds. I guess he stepped out at the 39-yard line. That was number 6, Levi Dawson, on a very pretty return for Seneca East. First and 10 now from their own 39-yard line. We get this first drive underway. That kickoff brought to you by Dr. Ryan Kinn.
1: I thought the receiver there on down there, Matt, was going to maybe be fortunate to catch the ball and get a couple yards where he took off and shook off the first with a head shake, head fake, and turned it on down the right sideline there and got a nice field position for this first possession of the game.
0: Seneca East moving from left to right of your AM-FM dial pistol formation. Multiple motion set as now empty backfield for number 4, Branson Robinson, if I'm seeing the number correctly. It is going to be a toss out to number 44. That is Jackson Gayhart, the star of this program. A first team All-Ohio linebacker last season. Second team All-N10 at running back. Picks up about 3, maybe 4 on the play. Second down and 7. Has got to imagine we're going to see a healthy dose of Gayhart tonight in this matchup. Empty backfield once again. Trips to the right this time. Robinson drops back, looking downfield. Pressure gets to him. He's going to throw it away, and it's going to be caught by Gayhart as he gets it past the 40. Still on his feet, rumbling his way down to the 37-yard line. Another nice first down as Jackson Gayhart certainly making his presence felt in the receiving game. Not on the ground quite yet. That's impressive.
1: Outstanding effort by the quarterback. He was getting some heat back there, Matt, and was able to shake it. And then a little tight roll to the left, found a receiver downfield. And they got a nice drive running.
0: Trips to the right, twins to the left. It's going to be another quick throw for Robinson. This time to number 16. That's going to be, or 15, Jared Depinette. Depinette still on his feet. Finally going to get taken down after breaking a couple tackles. And that'll be more than enough for first downs. It gets a first and goal here. And, boy, this Seneca East team not afraid of Hopewell Loudoun whatsoever.
1: Well, I did not expect this coming over on the way here.
0: Tom, we might have ourselves a good old-fashioned ball game here.
1: You betcha.
0: No huddle formation for Seneca East. Getting the call from the sideline is going to be Robinson and company. You're going to see Gayhart in the backfield currently. Twins the right and left as they run that spread pistol formation. As Robinson adjusts the call at the line of scrimmage. Gets snap, dropping back to pass. Three-step drop, quick throw, corner of the end zone. And it's going to be in out, hands incomplete. Good coverage downfield. As that was another attempted pass for Jaron Depinette. And I got to

0: tell you, Tom, I'm looking at this roster for Seneca East. A lot of sophomores that are getting some serious minutes out there. Depinette and Robinson, both of them sophomores.
1: Yes.
0: Still going to see twins to the right, single wide receiver to the left. Cole Young in motion as the up back. It's going to be a handoff up the gut to Gayhart. Gayhart looking to push the pile, and he's not going to do a whole lot of that. Does get a yard or two. Going to make a third down and goal.
1: Yeah, well, looks like they're marking him on the three-yard line, Matt.
0: That they
1: third
0: are.
1: Third down.
0: Third and three from the three-yard line. You see a similar formation. It's going to be spread, trips to the right. Robinson in the backfield by himself. Man in motion. That looks like Cole Young once again. As we're going to get a big false start as the whole wide receiver core decided to jump early on that one.
1: That is not what the coach was hoping for there, Matt.
0: I mean, they may have been hoping for that, but hoping that Hopewell would have done that.
1: Oh, yeah, Hopewell staff, they're ecstatic over it. But now back to, looks like third and nine now for a touch.
0: That was going to be third and goal from the nine-yard line. Same formation, trips to the right, twins to the left. Robinson drops back to pass, two-step drop, pressure coming. He's going to tuck and run. He might have a lane,
1: boy.
0: And he's going to skirt into the end zone for the touchdown.
1: Whoa.
0: Okay,
1: this was totally unexpected here, Matt.
0: All right.
1: Ball and right down the field. Tremendous execution there, and no hiccups on the offensive side except the previous play there with the penalty. But outstanding job on the part of Seneca East coming into a hostile environment and coming out there, getting the opening kickoff, and marching right down the field and getting 6 points on the board.
0: Very few teams travel well to Hopewell Loudoun, and that's not an easy place to play, as we'll see if the point after try is going to be successful. Snap is back, holds good, kicks up, and it is blocked. It'll be no good. Score will stand at 6-0 Seneca East as we get ready for another Dr. Ryan King kickoff after a quick timeout on ESPN 1430 AM, 105.7 FM, WFOB.
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0: 6-0 here on the Ropey Corporation scoreboard in favor of Seneca East as we await this Dr. Ryan Kinn kickoff. Back to return is a whole host of elite talent from this Hopewell Loudoun side as it's going to be line drives off of the front line. Number 77, Lane Flemings, had it deflect off his helmet on the line drive kick, recovered by number 23, Adrian Pond. Makes it first and 10 on a much, much shorter kick than I think they anticipated from the Hopewell Loudoun 33-yard line. If we're looking at the official marker, it does appear to be the 33.
1: I was a little perplexed. I thought the guy that caught the ball, that was a missile coming at him. He caught it clean. I was just waiting for him to start running up the field there and get additional yardage. But
0: was a little surprised as we're going to see Jacoby Ellis in at quarterback to start this drive off. It's going to be a handoff as that is going to be a nice run up the gut for first down.
1: Oh, boy.
0: As no surprise, Kellen Frankert on the carry. As he makes a nice run, makes it now first and 10 once again from the 44-yard line. Gain of 11 on the play. Trips to the left, single back in the backfield.

0: finals appearance, rotating three quarterbacks every drive. If it ain't broke, don't fix this. Coach Kyle Trulio keeping up that
1: you're darn
0: trend.
1: Right. They ran two plays. They're averaging 9 yards of 9 yards of play here.
0: Back,
1: I would take that. I would take that all the time.
0: Back to Ellis at quarterback in the pistol. We're going to get a out. As I think we have an equipment issue, and we do. As checking out the game is number 55, Joe Ewald. As we're going to have to see what's going on, as they are looking at his equipment. Might be just a quick little substitution. Either way, checking in for him is Lane Flemings, the junior offensive lineman. Ellis gets snapped. It'll be another handoff to Franker. Franker pushes forward, and he picks up another five on that one for another first down. I believe the phrase by the great Hank Stram, coach, was matriculating down the field, and seems mighty matriculating down there right now for Hopewell Loudoun.
1: Oh, that's for sure. And with them running the ball like that, Matt, at any time, you got a play action pass. I wouldn't be surprised if the receiver was pretty darn open.
0: Back to Wildcat formation. All-Ohio defensive player Brody Brickman in at quarterback now. Gets snapped. It'll be a QB keeper. As Brickman trying to get to the outside. Not a lot there as we're going to see a flag come in late.
1: A flag. That's not good. That's not good for the Chieftains.
0: Usually not ideal based on the spot. As they will get a hold against Hopewell Loudoun. So that will march them back. Jerry lost 2 yards on the play, and from the spot, that's going to make it basically a 12-yard penalty. Make it first down and 22. As apologies, they actually pushed it back. They said it happened at the line of scrimmage. So it'll actually remain first and 20. As we are going to see Jacoby Ellis check back in at quarterback. Joe Ewald also back out there at right tackle. Empty backfield, trips to the right, twins to the left for Ellis. Getting the call from the sideline.
1: Well, this could be huge for Seneca East if they're able to get Hopewell Loudoun off the field there with a punt.
0: Ellis drops back to pass, looking downfield. Quick line drive throw. It's going to be just overthrown, intended for Chase Rozier. As it's going to make it now second down and 20. As to his credit, Jackson Gayhart was calling that play out from the Mike linebacker position. He was very adamant. It's like, it's going to Rozier. It's going to Rozier. Second down and 20. We're going to see Ellis still in at quarterback. Trips to the right. Twins to the left. Gets a snap. Looking for a quick throw. It's going to be a line drive throw. That's Kellen Franker. Franker bowls over some defenders. He's going to get back to the original sticks. So it'll be very close. So they're going to say third down and about 11. As again.
1: Big play here for the Chieftains, Matt. Third and 11. Seneca East went down the field with their first possession and made it look kind of easy. And Hopewell here has started out here with their first possession, but penalties and...
0: See what happens on this one. Have a man in motion. That's Brickman. Ellis dropping back to pass once again. Has time. Quick throw. It's going to be to his outlet pass. That's Franker. Franker lunging forward. He's going to be definitely short of the first down marker.
1: We'll see what Coach is going to do here. Coach Calatruglio.
0: I mean.
1: It'll be fourth and 7.
0: To be fair on this one, Tom, you and I both know Coach Calatruglio goes to the school of no risk it, no biscuit. So. Got to imagine we'll see the bare minimum of hard snap count here. Keeping the first team offense out there. Going to see Ellis come in at quarterback. 6:50 to go in this first quarter of action. First half tonight brought to you by Clear Choice Exteriors. Trips to the right. Single back in the backfield with Ellis. As a man in motion, that's Brickman once again. Ellis drops back to pass. A little bit of pressure. It's going to be a dump out. He's got land wide open. That's Rozier. Rozier gets the first down and a whole lot more as he carries his defender all the way down to the

0: 17-yard line. Huge first down for Hopewell.
1: That is a huge play indeed, Matt. Got the ball out there to a wide open receiver. Caught the ball, turned it upfield, and got an additional 10, 15 yards on the play.
0: And Chase,
1: beautiful execution.
0: Chase Rozier, like you said, wide open. It's something about those crossing patterns.
1: Yeah.
0: That when they hit, there's nobody within 20 yards of the guy.
1: Nope.
0: Looks like Frankert in at quarterback, and it is. He gets a snap. It'll be a keeper by design. Frankert cuts up the middle. Still on his feet, rumbling his way towards the end zone. Does he get in? No, he's short. That'll be another first down, so it'll be first and goal from the two. Killing Frankert's the real deal, Tom.
1: Well, I'll tell you what. this is a huge message back to Seneca East that Hopewell Loudoun's going to get their points, and I don't know. I don't know if it's going to come down to a defensive battle or just going to be a sport, fast-paced.
0: That's going to be Frankert, gets it into the end zone for the first touchdown of the night for Hopewell Loudoun on a 3-yard handoff up the gut from Jacoby Ellis. As Tom, I'll take the prediction model for you here. Whether it's going to be a defensive stand or a shootout, we're going to have a shootout here as we await the point after try. As don't count on me for a shootout, as I just missed a B that was in here three times in a row.
1: He's back.
0: Two-point conversion attempt. Frankert in at quarterback. Has a man in motion. That's Brickman. Gets snap. It'll be a keeper by design. And Frankert able to lock it in for the easy two-point conversion. Makes the score now 8-6. Hopewell Loudoun back in the lead as we step aside for a quick timeout here on ESPN 1430 AM.
1: This upcoming possession is going to be important for Seneca East, Matt. The guy came out and went right down the field with their first possession, and Hopewell came back with a strong answer, strong reply. Seneca East, they need to keep the ball out of Hopewell's hands and get some first downs and get down there in four-down territory.
0: Yeah, and we'll keep it here for the time being as we're about to have the Ryan Kinn kickoff. We're talking about, it might be a shootout here tonight. Both these teams running the ball like crazy. They both had a possession. We only have 5:47 left to go in this first quarter of action. So it's been a very fast quarter thus far. So
1: it has indeed.
0: I mean, you kind of touched on, I'll ask you this one. Do you think, even though, most likely going to be a good back-and-forth shootout, it does feel like it's really going to come down to just one defensive stand by one of these teams to be the difference?
1: I think while you were talking, Matt, I was thinking the very same thing.
0: Well, that's just because I was reading it. The ancient thought of mind reading was starting to come through once again. So it is week four. We start to get in sync at this point. Oh, goodness. Back on the return for Seneca East is going to be Levi Dawson once again. See if they kick it to him once again on this one. It's going to be more of a line driver. That is returnable, though. As that's going to be Colton Young, if I see correctly. He's lassoed down at the 32-yard line. 22, excuse me. Even further back. Big kick return there in favor of Hopewell Loudoun.
1: Yeah, I saw a couple of lookout blocks out there, Matt.
0: Lookout blocks, this is important. Just like offensive linemen, never hold.
1: No.
0: They never hold.
1: That's right.
0: They never give a lookout block either.
1: That's right.
0: Only reason being that implies that the lineman at that point does turn around to see the results of their actions, to say lookout at that particular instance.
1: So true.
0: Twins there right and left. It's going to be Robinson and Gayhart in the backfield. Get snap. Robinson dropping back to pass, looking downfield, looking for the home run ball. And it's going to be caught by just about nobody as that bounces down at the 35-yard line on the Hopewell Loudoun side. And, hey, Tom, I'm just kind of trying to do some quick math here. Never been my strong suit. That's a sophomore that just chucked it 40 yards through the air.
1: Well, I was thinking that same thing. I didn't know he was a sophomore. I said, that kid's got a heck of an arm out there.
0: Yeah.
1: That's better for Seneca East that he is a sophomore. Got two more years in him.
0: Yeah,
1: two more years to grow.
0: Get a little bit

0: Touch on that one. Watch as it's going to be a handoff to Gayheart. Gayheart trying to get to the outside. Rumbles his way forward down to the 30. He'll be well short of the first down marker. Make a third down and three.
1: We'll see what the coach is going to do here.
0: Should be interesting to see what Seneca East comes up with. They're going right back to the line of scrimmage, getting a quick call here. It's going to be a bunch formation on the right-hand side. Robinson gained the call, trips to the left. Gets a snap, quick throw out, and it's going to be somehow caught in very tight traffic.
1: That was a heck of a throw and a darn good catch also.
0: Jameson roughing on the catch there makes it a first down for Seneca East with 4:57 to go in the quarter. And, I mean, the way they read that time, I thought we were going to see an INT there.
1: Oh, no question about it, Matt. Of course, Seneca East right here is looking to send a message to Hopewell that, they're coming right back at you and you're going to have to play your best ball.
0: Gayheart on the outside carries. He's going to get lassoed down as... certainly has some speed. I think he's more of a between the tackles guy, though, from what I just saw there. Taken down by Braylon Ramirez on the outside. Lost two, second down and 12. So second down and 12 for Seneca East here. 4:30 to go in the first quarter. Score stands 8-6 Hopewell Loudoun on the Ropey Corporation scoreboard. Celebrating over 70 years, a leading manufacturer in the commercial flooring industry. Pistol formation once again. Tight twins to the right. Gets a snap. Might be a keeper. No, he's going to stay in the pocket. He's going to throw it downfield. It's going to be intercepted by Hopewell Loudoun. And that's number 16, Caden Piccoluto. That's a huge turnover.
1: I don't know what that quarterback was thinking, Matt.
0: I mean, he was thinking roughing was able to come down with it in double coverage earlier. Why not do it again? I believe the philosophy is if it's not broke, don't fix it.
1: Oh, yeah.
0: Something just broke on that one.
1: Yeah. Well, Hopewell Loudoun in tremendous field position down here. Seneca East 35-yard line.
0: That they are. As quick apologies, the interception was Sean Pierce on the INT, number 15. As we're going to see Ellis in the pistol. Fakes the handoff to Frankert. Looking downfield, looking wide open. That's going to be Braylon Ramirez. Breaks the tackle, and he's going to roll down to the 10-yard line, we're going to say. As Braylon Ramirez, they are just beating that coverage downfield right now.
1: You want to talk about wide open, Matt. My goodness. That ball was in the air for 30, 35 yards, and there wasn't a white jersey within 10 yards of him when he caught the ball.
0: So and that, wasn't even that hard of a throw either.
1: No.
0: That kind of floated a bit on Ellis. Yeah. It was still able to come down with it.
1: Absolutely.
0: Brickman in at quarterback now. Man in motion. Brickman gets a snap. It'll be a QB keeper. Trying to cut up field. He's able to get a little bit before he gets thrown down very hard by basically the entire front seven for Seneca East. Going to be second down and goal now from the 9. As Brody Brickman, one of those extremely talented do-it-all players, was all Ohio defensively last year, but accounted for over 1,500 total yards offensively between running, passing, and receiving.
1: Ooh.
0: Very reminiscent of a player that he is certainly publicly known to have idolized in Tanner Schrader. Very similar type of player. Frankert now in a quarterback. Takes a handoff to Link. Frankert breaks a couple tackles. He's going to get forward just south of the 5-yard line. Should make a third down and goal from about the 6, maybe the 7. We'll see where they mark him down. We'll say from the 7. So third down and goal from the 7 as great interception, a great pass. Kind of stalling out a little bit here.
1: Yeah, yep, absolutely.
0: 2:40 to go in the first quarter. We have had ourselves a good old-fashioned slugfest thus far. Ellis now in at quarterback. Frankert in at running back. It's going to be twins to the left, single wide out to the right.

0: Ellis gets a snap, fakes the handoff roll, and it's going to be a quick throw. It's going to be caught by number 36. That's Reese Ault. He's into the end zone for the touchdown. 2:15 to go. A 7-yard touchdown pass from Jacoby Ellis to Reese Ault. Makes the score now 14-6. Hopewell Loudon. And starting to see Hopewell Loudon getting the cruise control here, Tom.
1: Well, I'll tell you what, Matt. Seneca East came out, threw the dagger at Hopewell, and Hopewell came back right back with the answer. And then Hopewell got them off the field again after their first possession after Hopewell scored. And right down the field. I don't know. It's awfully, awfully good offensive football.
0: Ellis on the two-point conversion. It's going to be a quick throw out over to Brickman in for the two-point conversion. So score now a 10-point game all of a sudden, 16-6 in favor of Hopewell Loudon as we step aside for a quick timeout here on ESPN 1430 AM, 105.7 FM, WFOB.
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1: Who was it, Iowa State?
0: It was on that one as we're back here talking to Tom Grind and myself about a little bit of college football. As for those of you that don't know, Tom is a proud and noble Iowa Hawkeye. So congratulations on the absolute shellacking they laid, I believe, on Iowa State this past weekend. As it's going to be a very, very interesting kickoff. We're going to see what they actually mark it as, if it's an illegal procedure or if it was a touchback. Because it did hit the pylon, but we were talking about this off air, Tom, and I mean, you and I really think we've been the good luck charm since we got together. I believe 2023 was our first year of doing games exclusively, you and I, here on WFOB. As you can't ask for a better night for weather as well. I mean, it is a gorgeous night for football.
1: Fantastic. Hardly any wind, and you don't need any wind because the temperature is right where you like it. Unbelievable.
0: It's finally starting to get cooler a little bit earlier in the day.
1: Yes.
0: We are approaching proper Matt weather. Mm-hmm. For those of you that have seen me in person, I am not built for the summer months. I am built for the winter months.
1: Oh, you're too modest, Matt.
0: I believe the phrase that has been used by me, I'm thoroughly well insulated. As we're going to see, they're going to go with an illegal procedure call on that one. Robinson, quick throw out. It's going to be a wide receiver screen, and it is swallowed up right away. What an open field tackle. And it looks like that was Reese Hoover on the tackle for a loss. Loss of 2, makes it second down and 12.
4: What a stop.
0: Wow. He read that one beautifully.
1: Boy, he certainly did. This puts Seneca East in a real pickle here, Matt.
0: Minute 50 to go here in the first quarter. It's 16-6 in favor of Hopewell Loud. An empty backfield for Robinson. Gets a snap, rolling to his right. Now rolling back to his left. Looking throw. Now he decides to tuck it and run as he's going to get taken out of bounds. At the original sticks. Looks like he gains about 2 or 3 on the play. Going to make it third down at about 9 as... Maybe a little quicker on that decision to run, it feels like.
1: Oh, absolutely, Matt. Hopewell Loudon is doing a real good job back in the secondary. There's not a whole lot of people open for Seneca East. And, of course, when you get yourself in second and 10 situations, that's a huge benefit for the defense. You know, they can concentrate more on the passing game.
0: As we'll see, trips to the right. So actually, we get a flag on the play. Hold everything. Going to get a false start. Gestured initially.

0: towards Hopewell Loudon, but I think they meant it to be for Seneca East. It'll be a false start against Seneca East, push them back, and that's another rough penalty. However, last time Seneca East had a false start, they then scored a touchdown on the next play.
1: Yeah.
0: Maybe that's the secret sauce for them. Twins to their left, trips to the right. Robinson gets the snap. Pressure coming. That's going to be Ewald. Ewald looking to take him down as he's going to be very close. Throws it away. It's going to be incomplete as he did get outside of the box. Now that's going to make it fourth down and 14, I do believe. I see the special teams unit come out and miss one of those moments, Tom, where started very hot. Both these teams coming out here firing. Hopewell Loudon seems to have figured it out much, much quicker. And we had ourselves a good old ball game to start things off. We might be starting to look at a runaway here if Hopewell Loudon can deliver.
1: Yeah, the last couple of drives by Hopewell Loudon, I mean, they're just dominating the offensive line, getting off the football, staying on their blocks, and Hopewell's skilled athletes, they're going to take advantage of that.
0: It's a low snap. It is returnable, though. That is going to be number one, Reese Hoover. Hoover has a little bit of block. He gets tripped up at the 50. Has gained a little extracurricular down there between Seneca East and Hopewell Loudon, but we do have a flag down.
1: Could only be a hold.
0: I do believe we have a holding in the backfield against Seneca East. And we're also getting a little bit of an assessment, I think, on a potential late hit here from number five, Colton McConnell. As I believe Coach Colatugrio.
1: Talking to Coach Colatugrio from Hopewell Loudon.
0: So they actually gestured a false start. So here we go. Dead ball. They are going to say it was a false start against Seneca East, but they're actually going to decline it. One of those rare instances where you actually see someone decline the false start.
2: Mm-hmm.
0: So no penalty on the play. Since they declined, it's going to be a change of possession. It'll be first and 10 from the 48 in favor of Hopewell Loudon after the punt return.
1: Now they're moving the sticks.
0: Wow. A little bit of confusion down there.
1: Yeah,
0: I'd say it's week one, but
1: up here.
0: Well, Tom, that's just our normal operating procedure between you and me. Ellis gets the handoff to Frankert. Frankert runs over a couple defenders, gets it down to the 40-yard line. As Kellen Franker continues to average about 8 or 9 yards a touch. And just absolutely dominant performance from the senior running back, quarterback, linebacker, do-it-all. I'm pretty sure he orchestrates the marching band and somehow does the lighting over here as well. It'll be Brickman in at quarterback now. Hoover in the backfield with him. It'll be Brickman on the keeper. Brickman cuts it upfield. He's going to get the first down and maybe another yard or two after that. As we'll have another Hopewell Loudon first down. 30 seconds left to go in this first quarter of action as what started as a fantastic start.
1: Boy, you got to give credit to Hopewell Loudon's offensive line, Matt. I mean, they're coming off the football, working their hips to the hole. You know, opening up those huge seams in that defense over there. And, you know, it's going to be hard to stop them here.
0: That it will be, as we're going to see, believe it's Franker as he tossed it up. That's to Humphreys. As that'll be enough for another first down as we're going to be at 4 seconds left. That will be most likely the last play of the quarter. As Kellen Franker throws it, it's going to be the final one. So one quarter in the books. Score stands 16-6. Hopewell Loudon on top as we step aside for a quick timeout here on ESPN 1430 AM 105.7 FM WFOB.
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1: Second quarter about to get underway here from Hopewell Loudoun High School. 16-6, Hopewell Loudoun on top against Seneca East here in this now N-10 matchup. This is officially a conference matchup for these two teams. Matt Cotman alongside Tom Grime bringing the actions. It's been all Hopewell Loudoun outside the start of this first quarter. When Seneca East marched down the field on their opening drive for a touchdown, it's been Hopewell Loudoun's party after that. Ellis in at quarterback. Twins to the right. Gets a snap. It'll be a fake handoff. Rolling to his right. Quick throw. It's going to be caught. That's number four, Rougie, once again. As he's going to get another first down, as that slant pattern is just working wonders for Hopewell Loudoun thus far tonight.
2: Well, Kellen Frankert's doing a good job out there as a quarterback. I'll tell you what, he is showing a lot of composure out there, hitting the receivers right in stride, getting up extra yardage after the completed pass. They're having a heck of a night out there.
1: That they are, as it'll be Ellis now in at quarterback. First and goal for Hopewell Loudoun. It'll be a handoff to Kellen Frankert. Frankert tries to get away from some defenders. Not a whole lot there. As he finally gets brought down, seemed to bounce around a little bit. No gain on the play. We'll say second down and goal now from the 10. So it'll remain second and 10 from the 10-yard line. Looks like we're going to see Sean Pierce check into the game. So imagine we'll see either Frankert or Brickman in at quarterback. And it's going to be Frankert, so it'll be trips to the left. Extra bodies to the right-hand side, has a man in motion, that's Alt. Frankert gets a snap, it'll be a keeper up the gut. Breaks away from one defender, still on his feet, dives to the end zone in for another touchdown. Making the score now 22-6. Hopewell Loudoun cruising at this point.
2: Boy, I'll tell you what. Hopewell Loudoun's just a very good
1: team. Yes, they are.
2: They've got athletes, they've got coaching, they've got everything, all the ingredients. You know, after that start, you know, with Seneca East going right down the field and putting a touchdown up on the board, you thought, oh, well, hell, we're going to have a game tonight. You don't know.
1: I mean, we did. We did have a game for about half a quarter. As the point
2: yeah,
1: after.
2: Oh, yeah, it was a good game for about half a quarter.
1: As the point after try is no good, so the score will remain 22-6 in favor of Hopewell Loudoun, as it was blocked at the line on that kickoff or extra point attempt. Matt Cotman alongside Tom Grime. We'll keep it here for the time being, as we just came back from a timeout a minute or so ago with the change in the quarter. Tom, it wasn't a secret this year that Hopewell Loudoun was going to be a good team. They were the state finalists, losing to Kirtland in the state title game last year in a game that the Kirtland coaching staff and the players admittedly said, even though the score didn't reflect it, one of the toughest games that they had throughout their season, the way Hopewell Loudoun played.
2: No question about it.
1: Bring back most of the team. You bring back Coach Kyle Truvio. I don't think it was a secret that they were going to be good. I think the surprise is how dominant this team actually is right now.
2: Oh, absolutely, Matt. All these guys, all their parents, they've all bought into to Coach Kyle Truglio and his program and how he runs his program. And they're on top of the ladder right now.
1: That they certainly are, and they're playing like it. 22-6 as we get ready for this Dr. Ryan Kinn kickoff. Young and Dawson back to return for Seneca East. They're going to get this kick underway. It's going to be a high arcing one. It's going to be returnable from about the 23-yard line. As they're going to be taken down at the 30. Oh, actually, they get passed to the 40. We'll see where they actually officially mark them down. As it'll now be first and 10 for Seneca East, and they're going to say from the 41-yard line.
2: Nice return. Saw a lot of arm tackling out there.
1: That too.

0: That, you know, it's because Thomas, bitter rivals because I was an offensive lineman and you were a defensive-minded player. Mm-hmm. I think there's one thing we can universally agree on. Arm tackles are the most guaranteed way to get yelled at by a coach on film the next day.
1: Oh, you got that right.
0: Single back in the backfield with Robinson. Gets a snap. It'll be a handoff. That's going to be Gayheart. Gayheart's absolutely swallowed up again. This defense just swarming. That's Brody Brickman in on the tackle as well as Reese Ault. Going to make it another loss of yards on the play. Second down and 11. And I think, Tom, correct me if I'm wrong, maybe the third or fourth possession in a row that starts with a 1 or 2 yard loss.
1: I was just thinking of that.
0: Trips formation to the left. Twins to the right. Robinson drive back to pass. Pressure coming from Ewald. Gets away from it. Looking downfield. This could be a bit of a floater pass. This could be caught by his receiver. That is roughing once again. Another first down. And Sam Humphrey comes up with his hands on his helmet. He knew he blew that coverage there.
1: That was much needed by Seneca East to play like that. Give them some momentum. Again, you know, a score would be fantastic here for Seneca East. In fact, I hate to say it, but it might be a must. You know?
0: Yeah, well, especially with Hopewell Loud starting with the ball in the second half as well. Empty backfield once again for Robinson. Trips our four-man formation, but we're going to see a guy jump early. As that is going to be, I want to say, not necessarily rough. I think that was Colton Young. As that'll push him back 5 yards, so another false start penalty for Seneca East's third one already in this first half of action. Four wide receivers set to the right. Robinson, quick throw out, and it's going to be too roughing. His receiver gets away from one man, still on his feet as he gets it down. Back to the original sticks at the 43-yard line. It'll make it now second down and 10. I'll tell you what, this Jameson Ruffing guy, another one of those sophomores. They got some nice, talented young players out of this Seneca East squad. Four receivers set to the left now. Robinson gets snapped, rolling immediately to his left, looking downfield, crossbody throw, and it's going to be caught on the sideline, but he is well out of bounds, incomplete. Nice catch.
1: Oh, heck.
0: Just didn't count for anything.
1: Nice pass.
0: A great pass, too. Just a little too far out of bounds. Make it remain third down and 9 as that was number, I want to say that was 15, Jaron Depinette, once again on the reception.
1: It's pretty early in the game to be saying things like this, but if they get some 5 or 6 yards at least on this play, they got to go for it on fourth down.
0: Absolutely, as it'll be Robinson rolling to his right. It's going to be caught by his receiver. He's going to be,
1: ooh, it's going to be close, Matt.
0: Very, very close. We'll see where they mark it as they're going to move the sticks. They're going to say he got the first down. Great catch.
1: Must have play there.
0: Very well done. I believe the reception was by Colton Young as we now have 8:25 to go in the half. First half tonight brought to you by Clear Choice Exteriors. We're going to see empty backfield. Gayheart moves into motion in the slot. Trips to the right, twins to the left. Robinson gets the snap. It'll be a quick throw out. That is to another one of his receivers. We'll get the number here momentarily. As I want to say that was Jarrett Bame, number 14, and another one of these sophomores.
1: Yeah, Hopewell Loudon's defensive back was about 4 or 5 yards off of him. I mean, if you're going to come up to that distance, just, you know, press him at the line of scrimmage and don't allow him to get off.
0: Always been a firm believer in the press for coverage. Never thought it was a bad plan. Twins to the right and left, single back in the backfield is Gayheart. Robinson gets the snap. Looking to his right, looking to his left, pressure coming. He stays in the pocket, still looking downfield, looking for the home run ball. So you throw it into the end zone, and is it Bame? Yes, it is! Touchdown, Seneca East!
1: Tremendous, tremendous poise by the quarterback from Seneca East. Keeping the play alive, shuffling, getting some open areas out there. Offensive line continued to block. That's a key there also. And Seneca East got up on the board again.

0: It's a football game.
1: Back to being a football game. Here is Branson Robinson, the sophomore quarterback, a 30-plus yard touchdown pass to get Seneca East back in this game, and they're going to go for the two-point conversion as well to make it back to a reasonable one-score game. As again, we'll keep it here after this point after try and the two-point conversion attempt. We got to talk about this sophomore class for Seneca East. My goodness. Yeah. Robinson in the shotgun, gets the snap. Looking downfield, still looking. Might have a lane if he chooses to run. He's going to toss it up, and it's going to be caught in the back of the end zone. As a two-point conversion is good, makes it 22-14. As that was Jarrett Bame once again. Seneca East still in the lead, but Hopewell out, not going down without a fight. As Tom,
2: I think, changes the whole face of the game here, Matt. It was 22-7, and looking like it was going into the
1: runaway category.
2: Runaway category, exactly. And that's not going to be the case here.
1: And I mean, Tom, while we have a moment here, we really got to talk about this for Seneca East football. Names that we've said all right tonight: Colton Young, Branson Robinson, Colton McConnell, Levi Dawson, Jameson Ruffing, Jaron Depinette, and Jarrett Bame. All sophomores.
2: Yeah.
1: You want to talk about a youth movement here at Seneca East. I mean, this is a team that made a deep playoff run last year. They did have a lot of turnover. Mm-hmm. They start the year 3-0, obviously in a good back and forth here with Hopewell Loudon. Okay. But my goodness, I mean, I'm thinking 2-3 years from now, Branson Robinson as a senior, listen to the program as well, 6'2", 190. You're talking an All-Ohio candidate. You're probably talking a D1 prospect the way he's playing thus far.
2: Oh, you're not a kid.
1: So it'll be another Dr. Ryan Kinn kickoff. As we'll see if this one line drives off of anybody again. Much better kick this time. This is returnable for Hopewell Loudon. As they have a little bit of block as they go up the middle, it'll be down to the 27, maybe the 28-yard line. And now make it first and 10 for Hopewell Loudon on their latest possession. As thus far, they really have not been stopped in any way, shape, or form. We'll see if that trend continues.
2: Yeah, Hopewell Loudon's pretty much had their way out there. And you're right, Matt. This is the critical time here. 7.5 minutes to play in the first half. Be tremendous jolt for them to hold Hopewell Loudon scoreless for the rest of the second quarter. It'd be huge.
1: Man in motion. It's going to be Frankert in a quarterback. Keeper for Frankert. Frankert up the middle. Breaks a tackle. Still on his feet. Breaks another tackle. Pass midfield. 45-40. 35-30. One man to beat. He gets tripped up by that one man. Touchdown. Saving tackle. As that's going to be Kellen Frankert taking it about 50 yards by himself. Huge play for Hopewell Loudon. Wow.
2: Kellen Frankert, right?
1: Yes.
2: Mm-hmm. Wow.
1: Kellen Frankert, that is a name. Save the name frequently this season for Hopewell Loudon. He was one of their stars last year, and he is putting on another star turn tonight. Brickman appears to be in at quarterback. He gets the snap. Brickman gets up the middle. Breaks a tackle. Still on his feet. He's got speed. 15, 10, 5. Into the end zone. Touchdown. Brody Brickman has scored. Now going to stand 28-14 as Brody Brickman scrambles it in from about 28 yards out. Excuse me. They can just run at will. My goodness.
2: Incredible. I mean, they're just doing the right things. The offensive line is just getting off into the defenders, moving her feet, working her hips to the hole. Some pretty long and there are big wide holes out there for those running backs. And a lot of it the running backs have created on their own. The offensive line, if you can get a stalemate, you can still get a lot of things done by the running backs.
1: Have always believed in that. A stalemate as an offensive lineman is just as good as a win.
2: Mm-hmm.
1: Frankert on the keeper. He's going to lunge forward, gets it into the end zone. Another two-point conversion is good. So score now stands 30-14 as we step aside for a quick timeout here on ESPN 1430 AM, 105.7 FM, WFOB.
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2: 30-14. It has been a ton of points scored already in this first half of action between Seneca East and Hopewell Out. Hopewell Out on top with that 30-14 score. Matt Cobbin alongside Tom Grime bringing the action live tonight from Hopewell Out High School on a beautiful, beautiful Friday evening out here in Northwest Ohio. It'll be a line drive kick that is returnable for Seneca East. That's going to be Dawson on the return. As he's going to get up to the 30-yard line, maybe a little bit short. That they're going to have him down to 29. So it'll be first and 10 for Seneca East, as once again in a position where they're going to have to respond, as Hopewell Out made it a full two-score game with that two-point conversion attempt, making it 30-14. Have a few scores coming in from around the area. Get to these here in just a moment. Lakota on top, 14-0 against Northridge. Port Clinton 7-0 against Ottawa Hills. Perkins 21-7 against Harvest Prep. And then Bellevue 13-0 against Norwalk, as we're going to see Trips formation to the left, Twins to the right. Robinson quick throw out. It's going to be caught by Ruffing, and not a whole lot else there for him, as he's going to be tackled immediately. Gain of maybe two on the play. Second down and 8. As Tom, again, just a very, very impressive arm here for Robinson as a sophomore.
3: Oh, boy, I'll tell you what. He does indeed.
2: Going to be an empty backfield once again. It looks like Macy, four wide receivers set to the left, and that's what we do see. Single wide out to the right for Robinson. Deep wide receiver in motion. It's going to be a wide receiver sweep, as we're going to have holding on the play. It does not matter, as they were able to bring him down in the backfield for a loss. And no surprise, there's Brickman on the tackle, and he was able to break through the hold and still come away with the tackle for a loss.
3: That play was not well blocked, Matt.
2: No, it was not. I know a thing or two about well-blocked plays.
3: That was you not do read one. A lot, don't you?
2: I have been known to look at plays like that, and you know what? That was just not well-blocked. I may just be a simple former offensive lineman, but that was not well-blocked whatsoever. Empty backfield once again. Trips to the right. Twins to the left. Another man in motion. It's Colton Young. Fake the jet sweep. Looking downfield. Pressure coming from the backside. It's going to be a tuck and run situation for Robinson. He takes it out of bounds. He's going to be short of the first down marker. I should make it fourth down, and we're going to say about 4, maybe 5.
3: Oh, yeah. Got some good yardage off of that.
2: That he did. Is it's going to be kind of interesting to see. I was about to say, they're certainly stalling to send the special teams unit out. Mm-hmm. As that's a little too deep in your own territory to try and go for it there.
3: Yeah. Yep. But you never know.
2: No, that's
3: down 30-14. It might cross their minds to take a crack at it.
2: That is a fair point, as we're going to see Colton McConnell back to punt for Seneca East. High snap. He's able to come down with it. Nice end-over-end punt that is returnable if they choose, but they're going to let that one take a bit of a Hopewell out and roll, and it turns into a Seneca East roll down all the way to the 27-yard line. So it'll be first and 10 from the 27. 5:58 to go in this first half of action. Score stands 30-14. Hopewell out and on top. A few scores around the area for teams that we do care about. Tied between Van Buren and Ada, 7 apiece. Macomb on top, 3-0 against Gibsonburg. Lipsick, the presumptive favorite for a regional final matchup.

0: against this Hope All Out team on top 21-0 against Arlington. Brickman in at quarterback once again. Blitz coming as he's going to roll to his right. He's actually going to throw it downfield. Has a man open as it's a big push as they're not going to call pass interference. As, I mean, okay, they literally did just push him and knock him down for Roji, but I guess pass interference does not mean, oh, you pushed him and you knocked him down before the ball could get to him anymore. Concerning part, Tom, is that happened between three officials.
1: Oh, yes. Yeah.
0: Like, they were all looking. They didn't call it, but okay. So, second down and 10. Ellis in the shotgun. Twins to the right and left. Gets a snap. It'll be a handoff up the gut. That's Frankert. Frankert rumbling again. Breaks another tackle. Pushing forward. Gets it down to the 47, we're going to say, and that'll be another first down.
1: Very impressive, Matt. Got size, speed, maneuverability. He's got it all back there.
0: Kellen Frankert, one of the more athletic players, just in general for a player his size, I can genuinely say I've ever seen over the last few years. Trips formation to the right. I believe that is Frankert at quarterback, but it will be a handoff up the gut. As trying to get the number here, as that was number 6. That is Link on the carry. As we'll make it second down and 8. Five minutes to go exactly here in the first half. As they break the huddle, it'll be Ellison at quarterback this time. Twins to the right. Man in motion. That's going to be Alt. Thank you. Gets the snap. It'll be a fake handoff. Ellis, look, it's going to be a quick outlet pass. That is to Alt as Alt got caught by the turf monster.
1: 50-yard line got him.
0: Devastating tackler the 50-yard line happens to be. As he'll get about 4 on the play. Third down and 4 as the turf monster continues to be the league leader in tackles.
1: Well, it's a beautiful sky tonight in the
0: middle. It is gorgeous sunset tonight here in Bascom. As it'll be trips to the left. They're going to get the hard snap count, and they got number 77. That's JT Hasselbeck to jump. And that'll be enough for a first down as a former number 77 myself on that one. JT, you got to watch the ball, man. But also, once again, talk about the youth movement here. JT Hasselbeck, sophomore, 6'5", 330 pounds.
1: Wow.
0: This Seneca East team in about 2-3 years is going to be terrifying. Alton motion, twins to the left. Ellison at quarterback, gets a snap, hands off to Frankert. Frankert pushing forward as he's going to get about 3, maybe 4 on the play with forward momentum. Second down and going to say a pretty long 6 here. Tom, it does look like we're getting a few scores in. Have you seen any that really stands out to you? As it'll be second down and 7, 3:05 to go in the half. Friendly reminder that Hope All Out does start with the ball in the second half. Big opportunity here as Resalt goes in motion. Twins to the right. It'll be Brickman as the quarterback as he breaks away from a guy. We're going to have a flag on the play. I think he may have gotten taken down by the face mask.
1: That's about the only thing I could see out there, man. I agree with you.
0: That's right. Actually, they're indicating holding, which I'm not sure on that one. I'm going to get a hold. It's going to be called against Hopewell Loudon. Huh. As that will be a spot penalty. They got it at the 40-yard line, so that'll push them back. Decent bit, nothing too crazy. Going to make it second down and long, about second down and 17, we'll say.